0: about that. But really, I just think it's a waste of time. It's a waste of good wildcards. And it's a waste of money and opportunity for that next generation of player who would desperately love a wildcard into some of these bigger tournaments that Serena has now been afforded, and before that, Venus. So, yeah, I don't like the look. Time has passed them by. They're not going to do well at these tournaments. It is purely for a publicity stunt, and I don't think that's great for the world of tennis. So I think we need to give those next generation of young potential champions an opportunity to flourish on the big stages. And giving wild cards back to those yesteryear champions isn't the way to do it. And I think the tour needs to have a really good hard look at themselves and probably, you know, reinvent themselves in a way that will surprise and delight that next generation of fan to want to watch the game and then to want to get out and...
1: Yeah. Strong opinions, BP, and there'd be a lot of people who would agree with your perspective, I would imagine, but we'll see the Williams sisters in action very soon. Thanks for your time on the show, and Court Talk, always a great listen on a Sunday morning as well.
0: Thanks, gentlemen.
1: That's Brett Patton joining us here on Sports Breakfast. We've reached the top of the hour. As we head to the news, Peter from Kensington, hey guys, how do I find out what soccer side did I draw in the sweep? That would be Sports Connection related, Peter. So listen after nine. Declan, I'm sure, will repeat who has what. That was done last week, but he'll have the details. If not, Peter, go back to the podcast and find it for yourself. You might have to find the full show. It might be mentioned in dispatches, but just check out the Sports Connection and their podcast. If not, listen after nine. I'll flick Declan a message so he mentions who you have in the sweep for the World Cup. One here off the text from Stephen of Balcatta. Morning, lads. Keep up the great work. It's always a pleasure listening to you each morning. Can you tell me why the Record no longer publishes the umpire numbers for waffle games? I'd love to, but I don't. It seems that most other leagues around the country still do. To me, removing them suggests a lack of support from WA football for its umpires. When an umpire performs well, they deserve recognition, and supporters should know who they are. Equally, if there are contentious decisions, there should be transparency around who officiated the game. I'd be interested to hear the reasoning behind the change. Also, I heard Luke Sanders has moved to Optus Stadium. Is this true or just a rumour? Thanks, Stephen of Balcatta. I'll try and get to the bottom of why the umpire numbers have been removed. Some umpires very recognisable for us who've been around following the waffle for a while, but some new umpires perhaps have been spared from criticism by not having their numbers published. I can confirm Luke Sanders has agreed to move on to Optus, so he's taken a new role, a great opportunity for Luke, and he will depart WA football next month. So congratulations to Luke on a wonderful stint. He's done a fantastic job. He was at Subiaco as a footy operations manager before he moved to WA football, and yeah, has been headhunted effectively for this new position. And yeah, he's been very generous with his time to the station, and wish him well for what's next. We're off to the news. When we return, Zach Wadnan, speaking of longevity and contribution to WA footy. West Perth having a tough year, but Zach's having a fine campaign. He may well be leading their best and fairest. Five-time state player, premiership player, part of a great family that's been involved with West Perth for a long period of time. Zach Wadnan will join us after the news. Baratza Narasimhan will chat some cricket, and Mark Webb will chat ahead of the State 18's second game of the carnival. They play Vic Metro at Coburn Arc on Saturday.
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3: This is Air News West in Australia. I'm Lee Harrison. Almost 50 Perth shops have been forced to close, suspected of selling illicit cigarettes and vapes. Bianca Caboni reports.
4: The WA Health Department has completed Operation Claudere, targeting illegal tobacco sales in Perth. 77 stores were searched in the two-week initiative. $11 million worth of cigarettes, vapes and loose-leaf tobacco was seized. The state government gave authorities the power to close businesses suspected of selling illicit tobacco products just last month. Shane Giblett from the Health Department says almost 50 shops have been shut since.
5: Our focus is to minimise or to stop the risk to public health, and the most effective way to do that is to close these stores.
4: Further action is expected as investigations continue. Bianca Carboni, Perth.
3: Perth property prices are tipped to surge another 8% this year, leading the nation in growth. A new report from realestate.com.au says relatively high wages and a growing population will keep pushing prices up despite a low supply of homes. But it says affordability constraints are expected to kick in next year, slowing growth slightly to 7%. Buyers face tough competition, with the number of available properties sitting 40% below pre-pandemic levels. The Shadow Fisheries Minister has welcomed an inquiry into fisheries management. It comes after several months of campaigning by the WA Nationals and a petition signed by more than 27,000 people. Kiralee Waugh says the support for the inquiry has been considerable.
6: The pressure's certainly been on the Minister, and I'd say that's because of her own doing, and I say that 27,000 people is certainly not something to be dismissive of, and we are going into a winter break, so it was certainly incumbent on this government to show some leadership.
3: To sport now, Fremantle are back in action after their bye, taking on Geelong at Optus Stadium tonight. The Cats are the only team to beat the Dockers this year back in round one. Coach Justin Longmuir says they'll once again have their work cut out.
7: They're just a really balanced team, as everyone knows, and all their phases connect really well, and they're really mature and they throw things around and throw different looks at the opposition. So here we understand the scenario. We couldn't quite get it done last time we played them, but still played some good footy and got the game looking how we wanted.
3: Caleb Sarong, Matthew Johnson and Brennan Cox come in for Oscar McDonald, Jager O'Meara and Corey Wagner. There was a record crowd of more than 91,000 people at the MCG last night as Queensland kept Rugby League State of Origin series alive with a thumping 44-24 win over New South Wales. Elise Perry took two crucial wickets and scored an unbeaten 14 as Australia began its Women's 2020 World Cup with a 9-wicket win over Bangladesh. And Alex de Minaur has moved into the quarter finals at the Queen's Club Tennis Championship with a 6-4, 6-1 win. This is Air News Western Australia.
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11: Starting with some good news, and an earlier breakdown in Ascot has just been cleared away. Tonkin Highway southbound exit to Great Eastern Highway and traffic is flowing. We're still working on a crash in Thornley, Roe Highway westbound after Kenwick Link. The left emergency lane is closed and traffic is heavy on the approach back past Welshpool Road East. Meanwhile, emergency works are still underway in Beachborough, Reid Highway westbound after Altone Road. Repair crew are on site fixing a pothole. Lane closures and speed reductions are active and traffic is heavy. 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Donate today at starlight.org.au. Station sponsor. It's Julia. That's the latest traffic on 91.3 Sport FM.
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15: Having a look at your weather in Perth, still very cold this morning. We're heading for a top of 17. Tomorrow, we're looking at a top of 18. Then on Saturday, a top of 19. No rain around whatsoever over the next 3 days, but currently in Perth, we're on 4.3 degrees.
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1: Welcome back to the show. This is Sports Breakfast for your Thursday morning, the 18th of June. Just a reminder, and we've heard it through the traffic reports this week, that tonight the Dockers are playing Geelong Public transport services are a little different on a weeknight, so make necessary precautions and give yourself plenty of time to get there if you can. There'll be a mad rush. People will be finishing work on a Thursday, others trying to get to Optus, so just take that into account for your trip home tonight. If you're not a footy fan, and there are those out there who are not footy fans, just keep that in mind with your commute if you're headed around Causeway area or headed down towards Burswood, because there'll be a lot of traffic through there from about 4:30. 0429 913 913 is the text. You can call 29418 7700. Hi guys, can I have a view on this? As we know, Townsend is very much pro everything Claremont, East Perth and Subiaco, and as you push to have Leaderville Oval become a boutique ground and be used for state games and the Waffle Grand Final, will again only assist the revenue for two clubs. And we all know how Subiaco and East Perth have had enough help over the last 30 years with revenue raising. It's a bit of a drive-by. Surely the best option is to share these special games around so that all clubs can benefit financially from them. Bar, canteen, vendors, etc. Let's face it, Basso is just as good a venue as any of them, as one example. I think what Leaderville has going for it, and I understand what you're saying, a drive-by at John Townsend from Waffle World and before the footy, but Leaderville has a lot going for it. It's very central. There's a train line nearby. So does Bassendean. I'm not overlooking that. I love Bassendean too. I think both grounds could be redeveloped, should be redeveloped, Wayne, so that we can use them for marquee events.
10: Well, they've got to improve facilities at some one of them anyway, you know, whether it's Fremantle, whether it's, Joondalup, whether whatever it might be. But it's about providing a situation where you can hold 20,000 people, you know, and with the facilities to cope with it all. And it'll need a lot of work somewhere, but that they've got to have a second ground.
1: And Leaderville Oval.
10: You can't use Optus.
1: Leaderville Oval hosted a grand final in 2022. It was a spectacular day. It was a fantastic occasion. And okay, maybe 10,000 fans missed out on a ticket, but those who were there will talk very fondly about it. And our next guest will talk very fondly about it because he played in a premiership for West Perth on that ground.

0: Not only did he win a premiership at Leaderville Oval in 2022, Zach Wadden, he also took a magnificent mark on the day too, I tend to remember. I'm sure it only brings back positive memories for the West Perth defender, who's been good enough to join us ahead of their clash with South Fremantle on the weekend. Good morning, Zach.
1: Morning, mate. How are you?
0: Good. Great memories of that day, I can only imagine. 2022, screamer on the wing, premiership medallion. That'd be one of the best days of your footy life, I'd imagine.
1: It was an unbelievable day. 17,000 packed into Leaderville Oval. It was just awesome, and wish we could go back to that day, that's for sure.
0: I know it's been a tough year, and that must seem a little way away with where you are now, but I mean, that's why you play football, isn't it? And we're all talking about the future of waffle venues and grand finals, and whether it's at Optus or if it's at a local venue. Do you have a perspective? And clearly you might be influenced by the events of 2022, but is it Optus Stadium or is it a waffle venue upgraded for you as a waffle grand final venue in the future?
1: I've been lucky enough to play in two grand finals. The first one was at Optus and then obviously Leaderville. And obviously loser one and winner one has a big impact. But yeah, I just think Leaderville Oval and a waffle ground is just a no-brainer for a player's perspective. Like, a packed ground with the atmosphere, it was just unbelievable. And you don't really get that at Optus if you fill it up halfway or something, it just doesn't compare. So, yeah, that's my take on it.
2: Zach, where do you see the club at the moment? You've been there a number of years. You've gone through the highs and the lows. But, you know, where's West Perth at the moment? Had a win a couple of weeks ago. What needs to be done?
1: Yeah, it's obviously been a tough start to the year. Obviously, Sands is coming in as a new coach, and we just try to tweak a little things, which is going to take a bit of time. But, obviously the win the other week was a bit of a refresher around the club. Because it's not very fun losing games of footy, but I think we are on the right path. Like, we showed a bit last week against East Freo, but at the moment we're just trying to help the young boys come through, and the club's in their hands with the next generation. So, it's like I said, it's going to take some time, but I think we're going all right.
2: Yeah, it is a bit of a transition, I would have thought. But from what you see with the young blokes coming through, are you confident with the depth you've got within the club?
1: Yeah, for sure. We've added a couple from East Perth with Jonah Rooks and Mitchie Miller, which will help with some depth. And then there's some, what I've seen with the Colts, there's a few good young fellas coming up through there. And we're always confident in our zones that we get the good young fellas coming through, which has helped us out in past years. So I got, no dramas with the young fellas coming through at all.
0: Now, Zach, I think you missed a bit of footy. Was it your back that cost you a couple of weeks out of the team this year?
1: Just a bit of old age getting to me, I think, to be honest, mate. I had a corky, which is us in the state game, which has lingered around for a bit. And then, just having played 8 weeks straight footy, I was just a bit sore. And fans just said to me, freshen up and come back after the bye to get into the second half of the year.
0: Well, it looked like you were at your best against East Fremantle. 24 disposals, 8 marks. You played a lot of state football, which is a reflection of your talent, Zach. It must be a great thrill when you get that state call-up. You've played every year at state level since 2022. What does it mean to a waffle footballer to get that chance to play state football?
1: Oh, yeah, I absolutely love it, mate. Every year I've played in it, it's just been an absolute ball. It's one you sort of mark down in your calendar every year to hopefully get there and play. Obviously, the last 2 years have been a bit better winning them. Just the whole two, 3 weeks around the whole state game, getting to meet new boys that you wouldn't usually play with, and everyone's just a great bloke. I absolutely love it, and it's something I reckon every waffle footballer should strive for.
0: You've still got some senior players, and yourself included, in this West Perth team that are impacting. And Tyler Keitel continues to be a champion goal kicker. He wins Bernie Naylor medals. He provides such a presence. He can go behind the ball and help the backs out when needed as well. Just a word on Tyler's consistency, because he's still leading the goal kicking in the competition despite the struggles for wins this year.
1: Oh, he's been doing it for that long now. It's kind of just expected that TK just gives that presence, and don't know how many, but Bernie's his one now, but it looks like he's on his way to another one. He's such a presence down there and takes two, three defenders every time. You just know what you're going to get out of him. And the big thing this year I've seen is his leadership, just helping the young boys out. And yeah, we love him down there.
2: How important is it to have that experience around? And I'm including yourself in this, and because you mentioned there to help the young blokes. I mean, the influence that you guys can have, you know, is going to be important from where this club goes.
1: Oh, yeah, it's massive, especially now. With us older boys having had a taste of the success, and all we can do now is just help the young boys come up and get the club back to where it needs to be.
0: Did we lose you, Zach? Yeah, sorry, we just lost you there for a moment.
1: Zach, I just stopped there for a thing, sorry, mate.
0: That's all right. Zach Watton's with us, West Perth defender, as they prepare for South Fremantle this Saturday as part of round 11 of the waffle season. Hey, Zach, are you a Freo local? Do you live down this way? Is this a home game for you this week?
1: Yeah, I'm not far from Freo. I'm just in Bibra Lake. So, last week and this week have been pretty nice, actually, just 15 minutes down the road. The old track up to Joondalup, so no complaints.
0: So, and I know your family has a great connection with West Perth Football Club, but how long have you lived out south of the river? Because that's as long a trip as anyone would have to a game and to training.
1: Yeah, you're telling me, mate. I've been out here since I was at school, to be honest. Always been south of the river, and it's just become quite normal for me to sit on the freeway for an hour and a half every afternoon.
0: Yeah, the Mitchell Freeway is unforgiving at the best of times, but you've seen a bit of it over time. The Fremantle clubs ever contact you? Do they know you live out this way? Have they ever asked, hey, would you like to save the commute, or that link to West Perth so strong?
1: Yeah, probably every year. I've got a few mates in both the Freo sides, so they're always in the ear, but I think after 130 games at West Perth, they would have given up.
0: Yeah, very true. And Matt, now I've got to work out the relation. So you wear the same number as Matt. Matt's a premiership player like yourself. What's the relation with Matt Gwadden, former West Perth, and been part of the coaching group in recent times as well?
1: Yeah, it's good to get this out there, actually, because everyone thinks he's my cousin, but he's actually my uncle, Dad's brother.
0: Okay, and he was a fantastic footballer and wore the number 10 as well. So family link at the club and been such a wonderful name in West Perth history. And are we pronouncing the name correctly? Because I've heard Gwadigan, I've always said Gwadden. How do you pronounce your surname? This is a PSA for all of us commentators out there.
1: Yeah, Gwadden's perfect. But there's about six different ways I think people say it. Gwadden. But I'll take either, but Gwadden's the preferred.
0: Very good. There we go. There's a PSA for all of us commentators. South Fremantle, no Rusko, no Noah Strom. Probably makes a few players sleep a little bit easier knowing that there's two bookends who won't be there for South Fremantle this weekend. But they're a formidable opponent and they've lost their last three games, so they'll be keen for a response. How do you prepare for the Bulldogs this week?
1: We'll get into them a bit more tonight. I haven't looked too much into their side, but they're a premiership side from last year. So, you know, anyone they bring in is going to be able to play their role. So, yeah, they've got dangerous players everywhere. Like I said, we'll have a bit more of a look at them tonight in the meeting. So, yeah.
0: Connor West, back at the club this year, having a really good season, probably leading the Breckler medal at this stage with his performances so far. What's it been like having Connor West back around the group?
1: Yeah, it's been good, mate. He's a massive ball winner and accumulator. Gets it going forward in there. And yeah, his leadership's been awesome as well. He bring him back a bit of AFL experience as well. And I think he was playing a fair bit above the AMO's level footy last year. So, yeah, it's good to have him back at West Perth.
0: You've been to his coffee store with Connell Lynch yet? Have you popped in there for a refreshment on your way north of the river?
1: I've been there once and I probably won't go back because I popped in and none of them were there. So they've done their dash.
0: Well, Zach, I must say I can relate because I popped in there when I was north of the river for a broadcast a few months ago and neither of them were there either. So I'm not sure there's a lot of work going on there. They're clearly good at handing the reins on to other people.
1: Yeah, sounds like it, mate. I didn't even get a discount either.
0: Oh. That's disappointing.
2: Zach, we've spoken about some of the experienced blokes and all that, and you've mentioned the young fella. Is there a couple of names there that we've got to keep an eye on that you just think that you've seen that have maybe surprised you or, you know, that are going to be around for a long time?
1: Yeah, there's a couple. Young Aidan Nelson down back. He's obviously started sort of how I did, just playing a few lockdown roles, and he's a serious athlete, quick, strong, so I think he'll be around for a long time. And one in the reserves that caught me by surprise, actually, young Lockie Akers. he's been going all right as well. So I think he'll be a fair player in the future.
0: Hey, Zach, thanks for your time on the show this morning. Certainly a chance this week against the Bulldogs, and a short little commute for you, as we've established during this chat. Good luck against the Bulldogs.
1: Thanks, guys. Thanks for having me on.
0: Zach Quadnan joining us. Premiership player and great reflections there of 2022, and for those most of us know, but West Perth, before the Joondalup era, which was mid-90s, Leaderville Oval was their home venue. If you wanted to watch West Perth, that's where you went, and I reckon all West Perth supporters would say that's one of their favourite days. When they returned to Leaderville, the ground wasn't available, Optus Stadium, that year, and so the game was moved to Leaderville Oval, and for West Perth fans to be on the ground and celebrating with their players was a golden day on the footy calendar.
2: And it was a golden day for Waffle Footy, really. You know, it was a spectacular day. You know, the ground, people on the ground after it, you know, it sort of took us back a few years, but yeah, that's what you want to see. You want to see the ground packed. It doesn't matter how many are there. We'd like another 10,000 there, but, you know, that's why the necessity, you know, to develop somewhere where you can do that, because it really does lose something at Optus when you've only got,
0: great stadium,
2: full.
0: Great stadium, but when it's half full at best, it just doesn't suit. And okay, 20,000 is a solid crowd. It's well above average for a Waffle game during the regular season. But I just think it has so much more upside if Leaderville was upgraded, or Bassendean was upgraded, or Fremantle Oval was upgraded. 2020 was a strange year, as we know, with COVID. But 2020 was a special year as well. There wasn't a lot of social distancing out on that ground after that game, mate, as someone who went out there and tried to conduct an on-ground interview or two. So COVID restricted the crowd that year. They could have got more in if it was a normal year without the restrictions. But anyway, it's a debate that's going to go on. But I put my flag in the ground. I'm all in on a redevelopment of a Waffle venue and playing the game at a couple. It doesn't have to be the same every year, because maybe that gets a bit tiresome. But if you can upgrade a couple of venues, then it'd be great to share it around.
2: Yeah.
0: And, you know, before the year, so no one can cry foul, oh, they've got a home ground advantage and, you know, it's played here. And if you know ahead of the year, that takes away any ambiguity, and that's how I'd like to see it moving forward. But welcome to your opinion. 0429 913 913 and 9418 7700 if you'd like to share your perspective.
2: Yeah, look, I mean, Bassendean got the facilities to do it. I mean,
0: well, you know it better than me, probably, Bass.
2: Well,
0: I love
2: I've
0: going.
2: I've been there for a long time, I must admit. But I know what it was like. It could hold a crowd, but gee whiz, it's pretty basic, you know, to what you want for a final. You've got a lot of work to be done to put it on. And
0: you'd have to get rid of the can bar. You'd have to go and put grandstands on that side of the ground, wouldn't you?
2: Well, you don't want to get rid of the can bar.
0: No, you don't want to get rid of the grass banks. It's such a beautiful sight on a lovely spring day, as it would be for a grand final. Winter, it can get a bit cold and wet, but that's the same everywhere. So,
2: I think that the advantages that Leaderville and Fremantle have are the things around it. Mm. You know, the facilities, the restaurants. It becomes a real event and a real day for you to be able to, you know, get involved. You know, I mean, you could say that there's those sorts of things, the pub in Bassendean, but it's well out of the way, and there's not that many restaurants. And I think that's the other added advantage, that it becomes a real event. And we've seen what happens at Leaderville. They shut the roads off, and, you know, it's a great thing, and similar to Fremantle.
0: It occurred to me, I caught the train to Claremont last Saturday for our broadcast game, and going through Subiaco and thinking, a lot of people are getting on the train to go the other way, to go into Optus. And I'm thinking, well, Subiaco, West Leaderville, that area used to be massive, didn't it, for foot traffic and restaurants and bars, and how Subi's changed a lot now. That whole area has lost the vibe that it once had. Imagine what it would do for Leaderville if we had the Waffle Grand Final every year.
2: Oh.
0: In that area.
2: It is, you know, and it's got nothing to do about who's there or which side plays there. It's about finding a venue that has the facilities. You know, at the moment, it probably, Leaderville Oval doesn't have the facilities, the toilets, and the way it should be, and that's why you've got to do it. And then you can cater for the 20,000 or 25,000, but it's the things around the area and that as well that could, it would become a real festival in that part. And we saw what, you know, Fremantle have done with the Derby to a degree and that as well, making that a bit of a, you know, everything around it. But it's the facilities that you know, you can go down there a little bit earlier and go to an outlet before you go to the footy, and then after it, and then there's events on, and that to me would be a bigger attraction.
0: Wayne, before we clear a break, and Bratt's in a race in a chat cricket on the other side, Australia winners over Bangladesh in the first T20 last night. Is Lachie Neale going to Collingwood on a three-year deal good business for the Pies? When you look at their age demographic, where they are, OK, he's a dual Brownlow medalist, fantastic player, but is a three-year deal $1 million for 3 years
2: Is that
0: each
2: what the offer
0: year?
2: Is, Ivan?
0: That's what's been reported. That's and he'll report. Sign. Brisbane okay. are almost certain that he'll go. And then Brisbane probably say, thanks, Lachie, you've been a fantastic servant, you've helped us win two flags. We can't match that offer. We don't have any interest in matching that offer. We've got a good midfield, young players coming through. Thank you and farewell. But is it in Collingwood's best interest to go and recruit a 33-year-old on a three-year deal?
2: Probably not. There may be a couple, but, you know, to how old is he now? 34?
0: 33. Turned 33 in May.
2: He's so still a very, very good footballer. But
0: 33 to 36 is still a period of a career that you go, is he going to have injuries?
2: Is Pendlebury going? That's that's part of the question.
0: Is Sidebottom going?
2: Yep.
0: Is Howe going? Yeah, there's quite a few there.
2: Yeah. It's an interesting one. Again, I don't know the internal situation, whether, you know, who's going. Do they still want an experienced player around because the others are going, or, you know, because he's still a quality footballer. There's no two ways about it.
0: Having his best season in terms of numbers.
2: But, yeah, it'd be no-brainer for him to grab 3 years if he could at $1 million.
0: Yes. Yeah, there was talk about
2: a lot of money.
0: A return to Perth. Well, I think all of us would take the money if it was offered to us.
2: It's a bit disruptive to others, I reckon, within the group.
0: I think so.
2: You know, so, yeah, that's all the things you've got to look at. So, but you've got to be involved to know the whole situation.
0: They have been reported 3 years, $1 million for each of those three. So $3 million over 3 years for Lachie Neale, dual Brownlow medalist and former Fremantle Docker. Off to a break. Bratt's in a race and to join us on the other side.
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0: Just tick past 8:30, still to come, Bratt's in the race, and to join us always, a bubbly, energetic, enthusiastic voice over the Sport FM airwaves, cricket commentator and journalist, and has plenty of opinions on the game, sees it very clearly, and has endeared himself to an Australian audience. Mark Webb to join us too, State 18's coach, a win over South Australia first up, and looking to double their dose of victories in this competition with a game against Vic Metro at Coburn Arc this coming Saturday. Couple off the text. Simon of the Waffle and Lathlane clearly didn't hear Zach Wadnan because he says, why are you guys going down the suburban Waffle Grand Final path again? What led to this discussion? We spoke with Zach Wadnan, who was very positive in his perspective, unsurprisingly, on the Leaderville Grand Final in 2022. Deductor from the Reef makes a fair point. Hi, lads, it's ridiculous to redevelop a ground and spend tens of millions for one game a year when crowds are only 1,000 to 2,000 during the year. Now, that in isolation is valid. However, it should be sold as far more than the Waffle Grand Final. if we ever want Gather Round here in Perth, we need a second venue, at least another venue, if not a couple more. And WA Football is still looking for a permanent home. So rebuild it as a centre of excellence. Tony McHale very often says on this show that when he took over as East Perth coach and they moved to Leaderville, that was the original plan, that it was going to become a centre of excellence, it was going to become the home base for WA Football, and it's never happened. So hopefully this time it can, and that can be the selling point, that it can be used for AFLW, it can be used for Waffle W Grand Finals. It's not one game, yep. It's everything that comes with it.
5: Yep.
0: It good becomes point. An attractive proposition for a venue.
5: Good point, yep.
0: Thank you, Deductor from the Reef, for your text all the same. Keep them coming, 0429 913 913. Australia, they've had a bit of form in Bangladesh. They won the third ODI, they've won the first T20 International. So much interest in cricket at the moment. Australian cricket is at loggerheads with privatisation. We spoke about that last time with Bharat Sundaresan. I guess there's been some development since, but there's plenty of cricket to talk about as well. Bharat, good morning.
10: Oh, good morning. Can we, before we get into the cricket, just talk about some footy? Because I've had an interesting time since we last spoke, Jacob. I was at the Hall of Fame, firstly in a black tuxedo, which I rented from top to bottom. You know, I don't own such apparel, or nor have I ever worn any, but it was one of the best nights of my life. It was so good learning about all these great stories around the great sport of Aussie rules football, to learn a lot about Bill Walker, who was elevated to legend status. And I was sat next to my new bestie in the footy world, Chris Fagan, and we both really enjoyed the entire night listening to the wide range of great stories, all the way from Bill Walker playing in the 50s and 60s to Gary Ablett Jr., you know, who retired only, what, 5-6 years ago.
0: Yeah, brilliant night. And I must say I'm envious, because Wayne and I both speak in glowing terms of that night on the calendar and how educational it is. And I'd imagine for you to meet some of those legends of the game and Hall of Fame inductees, yeah, it must be great, an educational piece to learn about some of the great stories of players of yesteryear.
10: And this is exactly what I spoke as well with Chris Fagan while the event was on, and before it as well, Jacob, where I just feel like Aussie rules football, I mean, not just the AFL, you go back to the origin story of the sport, is so rich in narrative in terms of the wide range of stories. And for me, it is Australiana in so many different ways, right? I think it really reflects what's happened in this country in the last 150 years or so. And I always say at every AFL conference that I speak at, that's how it should be sold as well, the sport, as a sport which is Australia's sport. And

0: paramount, Ben. You're right, absolutely right. I mean, to understand the legacy of what's come before you, I mean, it's almost, you know, akin to learning family values, which we all do, you know, as we grow up. Because, like you said, you are because they were, right? I mean, nothing exists the way it does. I know there's so much more money. There's so much more notoriety and fame that comes with playing sport these days. But when you hear about, you know, someone like a Bill Walker who, you know, was going against his father's orders of not working for the family, and he was still working at the butchery and then still sneaking out and playing footy. And when you realize what the sacrifices that these people have made to play the sport that you are, and to ensure that it stays rich and it's got richer over time, I think it's valuable in any sport. You're right. I mean, especially team sport. And I've heard from, you know, a lot of international coaches these days. I mean, Ravi Shastri used to say this to me all the time. I mean, after 7 p.m., he was ready, you know, at the bar, where else with Ravi, but, you know, with his stories. But often he wouldn't have any company. I mean, none of the current players in that Indian team were very keen to hear about the past in some way. So, and he would lament about that. But I think it's really vital, and, you know, it's good to be a fan of the sport, even if you play it at the highest level.
1: Well said. Brett, one more footy question before we move on to the cricket, because this is topical, and it has been mentioned in the last week, that the Western Bulldogs are exploring an opportunity to play a game for premiership points in India. The numbers are growing, and the interest is starting to grow in taking the game overseas. Would it work into an Indian market, a game of Australian rules football? Is there interest back in India?
0: Well, I mean, I was there in January, Jacob, with Andrew Dillon and Walter Lee, and we just kind of were on a mission to understand more about the people who are already playing our sport. This was, the 10th National Championships of Aussie Rules Football in India. And it was an eye-opener for even someone like me who grew up there, spent 30 years there, where the kind of people, or the people who were playing the sport, were mainly from the hinterlands, from the underprivileged background, which kind of I thought was a great sign, because there's so much more hunger there. And, you know, even the whole threat of physical danger and everything else, which keeps the middle class away, and which keeps a lot of South Asian parents in Australia from allowing their kids to go play the sport beyond a point. I think that's not there. So there is definitely scope for growth over there. And I mean, the Western Bulldogs CEO, I mean, I wrote about him, I interviewed him for the AFL website only 2 weeks ago, Amit Behance. And, you know, he grew up here, he was born in Australia, but he's very close to his Indian roots, and he's always been keen on building that Western Melbourne region, which is very multicultural. And, you know, kind of bringing them on board with the Bulldogs. Is India ready to see a game of AFL? I'm not so sure. But I think the country is ready for our sport to grow there. And if we can find a way, and there have been talks. I mean, like, I won't lie, there have been talks between me and Andrew Dillon and the hierarchy at the AFL to find ways of doing that. And there have been some positive reviews from a lot of clubs as well. I think Richmond is another club who are interested in doing something with it. So, yeah, who knows? We might not be too far away from, you know, calling a game of AFL as from the Wankhede Stadium.
2: All right, let's talk some cricket then. I don't know whether we want to. I don't know what you've thought of what's happened with Australian, the couple of series that we've played. Where do you see it at, and how have you enjoyed it?
0: Yeah, I mean, it's the Pakistan series was just disappointing because of the pitches for me. Where, I mean, there's not much you can really glean from it except, you know, if you want to be a little worried about Manas against spin, because, you know, we had him on our show on the other radio station, The New Ball, where Manas spoke very confidently about his run in the PSL and how he got his hunger back. And you could see the hunger was there, but yeah, some of the ways he got out, you could see he wasn't looking very comfortable in the middle, which, you know, considering the India Test series is just 6 months away, could be a bit of a concern. But I guess the big takeaway from the Bangladesh series is, and I probably, you know, I mean, yeah, I mean, it's embarrassing that Australia have gone and lost to Bangladesh in a one-day series, and even losing a one-day for the first time in 21 years and all of that. But just that half an hour when Cooper Connolly and Ollie Peake batted with each other in that game that they did win, you could almost look at it as a positive and say maybe it was a glimpse into the future, because I thought Connolly played one of the great one-day knocks. I know it was in an irrelevant ODI and when nobody was watching in the middle of the night, but to make 149, young kid opening the batting, he hadn't

0: done that too often. And in extreme heat, 35 degrees heat and 92% humidity, I think it's a great feat. So, and Ollie Peake showed a lot of maturity, even if briefly, for that partnership. So that was good. And even last night, seeing that Australia moved on from, you know, their T20 World Cup disaster, and they're blooding a lot of new members in, Nikhil Chaudhary making his debut, you know, alongside a couple of others. And it, you know, Ollie Davies was impressive on debut as well. So yeah, I mean, nobody's going to remember the series results for too long, you'd think, when. But just a couple of those individual performers standing up, the younger ones, could be a great sign for the future.
1: Yeah, double last night. The ladies had a win over Bangladesh in the Women's World T20, and the men got a win in their first game of their T20 series. Probably more interest at the moment, Bharat, and I think when we spoke to you last, we were talking about the privatisation of the BBL and what's happening with Cricket Victoria at the moment. It sounds like there's been further meetings. I know yourself and Tom Morris are all across this story. It sounds like the Renegades and the Stars are going to remain in their current guise for this season at least, and then the merger of the two will happen the following season. It doesn't seem like there's unity at the boardroom table at the moment with all of the states.
0: Yeah, and after all of that, I mean, it's been a schmozzle, hasn't it? I mean, it's we spoke about Cricket Victoria maybe jumping the gun a bit too early. Whether intentionally or not, they might have played the kind of disruptor that was needed to kind of get everyone on the table and at least look in the same direction. Like I said, on the new ball with Tom Morris, where it felt like for now, forget about everyone, there being a consensus. It didn't feel like people were even ready to come and sit on the same table. So now we know that the opt-in model, as they're calling it, or the staggered model for private investment is a reality. How long it'll take will depend, as we found out, on a kind of overhaul of the governance structure and then having a new governance structure for the BBL. But I think my biggest concern, and Ben Horne has written about it today in the Telegraph as well, about where the players stand. And I heard this as well. I think the biggest challenge now is Paul Marsh's, where he needs to get all the players on the same page, because whether the big-name players are happy with the deal, where do the majority of the rest sit, right? The players who play in the BBL, the domestic players. So I think we might be much further away from private investment becoming a reality than we thought we did. And now we have this weird situation where, you know, the Stars might end up winning the BBL after all. and what about the Renegades, right? I mean, they suddenly are being, you know, treated as the neighbor's child. They'll have a caretaker management. So yeah, it's not a good sign. And all I'll say is, just speaking to a few people, interested parties, if you call them that, from India and elsewhere, who, you know, might have considered investing in the BBL. I mean, they're looking at all of this going, I think they need to get their house in order, because we don't know what we're really investing into. And that is a concern, right? So, yeah, after all of that, nothing seems to have changed. I think we'll have the same kind of BBL we did last year and the last few years.
2: It's interesting. People say, oh, there's only 4 points they've got to sort it out. But when you look at those points, they're so far apart. And your point about the players, I mean, well, yeah, they've sort of tried to force an issue, I think. But it's all about the individuals. And I think the associations, they're still sort of, as you said, trying to come to grips of what it'll actually look like. Do we lose total control of what we've got? Or, you know, it is a long, long, long way away from, agreement.
0: Oh, I completely agree with you, Wayne. Yeah, I mean, maybe it was made to look more simplistic than it ever was going to be. But I think if it was complex in reality, maybe 6 months ago when this topic really, got going, it has gotten so much more complicated. And I guess Cricket Victoria's move, speaking to a few other state associations, there was genuine anger when Cricket Victoria announced what they did 2 weeks ago.
2: Yep.
0: And there was the fear that the whole discussion might have been pushed back further. And the other concern for me is just looking at the market of world cricket right now. If, say, private investment is a thing, and it is going to happen, and the BBL does need that extra fillip of whether it's funds or high-profile players or whatever you want to call it, you are going to lose ground further to SA20, your closest competitor, because if it's definitely nothing's going to change for this summer. So there's another summer where the SA T20 or SA20 might could easily, you know, tempt or offer, give offers to some of your the pillars of the BBL and say, hey, nothing's going to happen there. Why don't you just come and finish your career playing in South Africa during that time of the year? So, yeah, I mean, they might have really, I'm not quite shot themselves on the foot, but they've left themselves more vulnerable now than the BBL was maybe even last year.
1: Right, Sundar Aiyasin's with us. Fascinating period in Australian cricket with the BBL and privatisation being discussed and no agreement between players and administrators and cricket organisations. Away from the hullabaloo of Australian cricket, Bharat, there's been a fair bit in English cricket too, with Ben Stokes stepping away, left out of this second test that's underway now against New Zealand, Kane Williamson's retirement. But the future for Ben Stokes, what do you think the future is? And what's the future of this England regime with McCallum, Key and Stokes, who've had some success but been under pressure of late?
0: Oh, massive pressure, right? And it's so confusing there as well. I mean, speaking of people coming on the table and being in agreement, you, I mean, you listen to the experts, the Athertons and the Nasser Husseins of the world, I mean, they are very, very, very steadfast in their opinion that Ben Stokes should just come back and he's still their captain. I was listening to Nasser Husseins speak during the lunch break at the Oval last night. But from what we've heard from Robert Key and Brendan McCullum, I mean, forget about Ben Stokes ever coming back as captain. Is he even going to come back and play international cricket? That there seems to be a cloud in the air. Very well. Sorry, nice to meet you. Sorry, I'm just, I can't say no to a hug. Sorry, guys. So Robert Key, firstly, was asked so many times whether Ben Stokes could return as captain, and then he never committed to it. And Brendan McCullum, I mean, if anything, listening to Brendan McCullum was a bit chilling and concerning, because I was speaking to a couple of English journals, and they said he mentioned it 8 times about how concerned and worried he was about Ben Stokes in his press conference 2 days before the test. So it really is interesting to see what happens to Ben Stokes. Is he going to play for Durham this week? We don't know that either. And there's even been talk that Joe Root not only will captain this test, but could very well just fill in for the next period of few test matches before they think Harry Brook is ready. So it's all up in the air in English cricket. But like on the field, they seem to be performing much better than they were over here in Australia. Right? I mean, even last night to see the likes of Sonny Baker make an impression on debut was very good to see.
1: Yeah, interesting test unfolding there at the Oval with New Zealand 7 for 291 at the end of the first day's play. Bharat, we'll let you get back to handing out hugs because I know you're a man in demand. And thank you for making some time for us this morning. Appreciated. So much happening in the world of cricket, even in the month of June. And it's always a pleasure to have you on the show.
0: Thank you so much, guys. And hey, I'm backing Frio to beat Geelong tonight, by the way. I know there's this talk that, it has to end at some point, this run of theirs, but I don't know about you guys, but I'm backing the Dockers in.
1: Very popular tip on this radio station, Bharat. I think we're in agreement. Cats a couple out, and yeah, the Dockers are absolutely flying at the moment. Thanks again.
0: Thanks, guys. Have a nice day.
1: You too. Bharat Sundar Aiyasin joining us here on Sports Breakfast, based in Adelaide, and has fallen in love with the Australian rules game. I wonder if it's catching on back in India, Wayne. Wonder if that's something that we'll see in the future. We'll wait and see.
2: I wouldn't want to be playing on one of their grounds.
1: Oh, it'd be pretty rock hard, wouldn't they? I reckon Optus is a pretty hard surface. Oh, I reckon it would pale in insignificance on the 180. We're off to a final break. When we return, we're going to chat with Mark Webb. The State 18s are looking for consecutive wins to open their carnival.
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1: Just about reached the end of another busy show here on Sports Breakfast, but one final guest to join us. He joined us this same time last week. Maybe it's an omen because West Australia went on to a fine victory over South Australia. They look to double their tally against Vic Metro this coming Saturday at the Cockburn Arc. What a terrific contest it promises to be. Vic Metro, always a strong side, and looks like this WA team has what it takes to push deeper into this carnival. Mark Webb, coach of WA State 18s, good morning.
11: Hey, Jacob.
1: How are you?
11: Good, going well, going well.
1: Great performance, wasn't it? You started really well, and then you had to weather a bit of a storm. South Australia fought hard and made a game of it, but it was a really good start to the State 18s Carnival.
11: Yeah, it was fantastic. I think, positive start. I think we took advantage of some opportunities, and then weathered the storm late. They were, they're coming hard and obviously got within 3 points, and a credit to all the guys who were able to really steady and kick away at the end and put it beyond doubt.
2: We obviously saw your influence when young Cameron Maynard kicked that goal with that backflip. That's something that you'd do, wouldn't it, over a period of time?
11: Yeah, yeah. I struggle to touch my toes. I've never been that flexible. So, no, it's not my repertoire, Wayne. It's something that I've never been able to do. I do envy the guys who are able to do that, but... Look, it's something that I think the individuality and players being able to show that bit, as long as they chase tackle and pressure, as long as they do those things well, they can show that little bit of extra talent as well.
1: Has that always been your perspective, Mark, or is this the changing evolution of coaching? Because we saw Lockie Patton for Perth with a bit of a celebration on the weekend, and I had Tony McHale next to me who had a very differing opinion to the one you just shared with us. Is it something you've become more accepting of?
11: Oh, I think so. I think as long as players keep focused on the most important things and that's what they need to do, I think, yeah, the changing of the times, certainly, I think the olden days where you'd certainly look at players and coaches would say, yeah, different types of boots and haircuts and celebrations. I think as long as players keep their mentality around what's important, the level which I don't like too much is when, yeah, the taunting side of things, if it detracts from your state of staying strong in the moment, I think that's the part where, yeah, you'll probably step over the line. But in those type of things, I think that's okay and players can show that bit of expression.
2: Mark, Jacob said you got away to a good start, but then South Australia come back and I think they got within a couple of points and all that sort of stuff. The thing that would have pleased you would have been the response then by the young blokes to be able to sort of hang on and sort of kick away a little bit.
11: Yeah, definitely. I think it was pleasing the ability, the level of maturity around guys just to keep calm and having, I think, some key players probably... more of our leaders around the ball, they're able to take charge and certainly stem the flow a bit. And they kicked, South Australia kicked some really good goals, a couple from outside 50, and which can really spur teams on. So the ability to have the group for a few more weeks, I reckon that's also helped that capability that we can stay on the same page and at those times keep measured. I thought that was a real plus.
1: Your midfield was outstanding, particularly early to set the game up. Leo Steed, George Gale, two co-captains, and Lucas Robinson. His stat line was incredible. I think he only had 3 kicks, but he had 20-plus handballs. His work in and under was vital. I guess you're probably not surprised with what those three could produce, but they did it when they were needed to on Saturday.
11: Yeah, definitely. I think you're always assuming, and you think that the boys will measure up against the opposition and I was super confident that we'd have that type of mix of players because you know the capabilities and you guys have seen it certainly at Waffle level as well. So George had an outstanding pre-season and we always felt that we had the depth through there to be super competitive and I think now the challenge is that we've got to be able to bring that consistently and aside, I think we haven't beaten Vic Metro since maybe 2019. So it's a real good challenge for us and they'll be coming hungry too because they had a carnival that wasn't at the level they would have expected last year.
1: Yeah, your next opponent on Saturday. You've got a lot of height, so it's not always the way and it sort of depends on each age group, I guess. But Fraser Rickson's an overager. We've seen him at league level with Subi, Benji Van Rooyen and Axel Walsh. So those three, how have you found it navigating those and I guess finding positions for them? Because they can't all play ruck at the same time.
11: Yeah, it's been easy, to be honest, because of characters they are. So they're all malleable to play in different positions, their role at the time and working together. So yeah, it's so much easier when you've got players of that calibre and guys who want to work well together. I think Fraser spent more time forward, but his impact in the air and his competitiveness and then being able to kick goals. Axel's obviously an elite runner, so he can get up the ground more and play again as a higher forward and play around the ball as well. And Benji's super competitive. So we've got a different mix, and I think that's a real positive. But the real strength of it is they all like working together and being able to combine different roles and play their part.
1: Where's Axel Walsh going to settle, do you think? He's 202 centimetres. His draft year's next year. Where's he going to settle as a footballer, Mark, in the end?
11: I think he's going to be certainly around the ball ruck and be another on ball. I think, again, not to say I don't want to align him, but the type of role that Luke Jackson plays, I think he's definitely got that capability where he'd be super hard to match up with his athleticism and his ability to impact around the ground in the future. So, and then he's also got the capability to go forward and take a mark and kick a goal. So, yeah, it's exciting. He likes to get his hands dirty as well and chase and tackle. So he's very competitive as well. So it's really good signs for him for the future.
2: We hear about all the young draft prospects and the game that they play, you know, Steed, Gale, Banfield, Maynard, others. But it's... The thing that would please you is it's such a complete performance by the side. You know, what about some of these younger role players that were doing it? Any of those young kids sort of stand out to you of what they did in the way of a team aspect?
11: Yeah, definitely. There's players which 100% that played really well and continue to do that to support the team and guys. I think. Tommy Brown, who's really strong down back, like aerially came off and is fearless. And Heath Wilson, who's probably our best small defender, who certainly wins all these one-on-ones and then comes off. And then another player like Colin Pereira, whose work rate and his GPS is outstanding, who can get up the ground, tackle and pressure. So they're the parts that, yeah, definitely I think teams that you need that. And I thought Harvey Sporting guy who took some important marks but also competed as well to bring the ball to ground. Like, there's no doubt they're the players that we see and we see as highly capable and clubs certainly see as well because at AFL level you need the capability to play a role and those guys do show that.
1: Mark Webb's with us, State 18's coach, preparing for Vic Metro, Game 2 of the Championships this weekend. Vic Metro, as you mentioned, coming off a disappointing carnival last year. It's their first game. They had the bye first up. Harry Von Haddam's a name that we're hearing a lot about, Mark, and I'm sure even you'll be keeping eyes on him and trying to quell his impact. He's one to look out for from Vic Metro. How do you prepare for them this weekend?
11: Yeah, it's always tougher because you don't have the exposed form, but the positive, obviously, we've had the continuity. You do get to see the elements of understanding what type of players they are. They're going to be quite tall both ends, so I think that's something we've got to be really wary of. And again, our midfield capability to make sure that we win that battle and get it to our forwards more is going to be super important because their tools and their capability to both
9: have an aerial threat is one of their key strengths. So we have to work together, but also, yeah, win the contest, which I know every coach would say, and keep the ball in our half.
1: Back at the Arc too, back at Coburn, somewhere where you spent a bit of time as part of the Dockers coaching staff. It's a nice venue to train at, but it doesn't host too many games, so it'll be a good watch on Saturday. How are you looking forward to that?
9: Yeah, it's going to be great. I think it's been renovated with some really quality community rooms, got some good coaches' boxes now, and they keep wanting to upgrade, and they're starting all that process around to make it a fantastic precinct. And another top venue that will be able to host continually these type of games, and I think the prospect of AFLW games in the future. So it's much needed. I think, as we all know, ground availability and the amount of games this time of year, it's always challenging to get venue space and being able to play on this type of ground. So we're lucky to get that and really pleased, and hopefully it's a big future for the ground as well.
1: Yeah, fantastic news. It is a wonderful venue. Mark, thanks for your time and best of luck as you try and make it 2-from-2 against Vic Metro.
9: Thanks, guys.
1: Mark Webb joining us, State 18's coach here on Sport FM. We'll have him back on same time next week if they win. There's a promise. Let's hope WA continue what's been a great carnival.
2: Yeah, it's a good start, isn't it? Because, you know, they've had those lead-up games. They played 6, won 5 of them. So it's got to help, doesn't it?
1: Oh,
2: you know,
1: big time.
2: To play as a team, and it sounds as though that's what they did. They played as a group.
1: Yeah, they looked really well organised. And they didn't panic when South Australia made a charge at them in the second half. So good signs, maturity in this young group. Thanks to you, Wayne. We're done. We're back tomorrow for Friday Sports Breakfast. Catch you then.
2: Okay, good luck.
1: Thanks to Matt, our hard-working producer. Matt's on a plane off to Melbourne to watch his beloved Pies. So, Matt, thanks for your efforts this week. And we'll be back tomorrow for Sport FM Sports Breakfast. Catch you then. The Sports Connection's up next.
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13: Hello there, I'm Sean Bindley. The federal government is accusing Pauline Hanson of only having a plan for division, chaos and cuts. The One Nation leader used her inaugural speech to the National Press Club to outline several long-held positions, like abolishing climate policy and cutting migration. She also suggested Australia should be a monoculture and vowed a complete overhaul of industrial relations. Labor Minister Murray Watt says the ideas put forward by the minor party will make people's lives harder.
14: I lost count of the number of different targets she's got with her plan. She's coming after workers, she's coming after people who use childcare, she's coming after migrants, she's coming after the ABC. You know, you can't govern a country if all you're about is hating other people and taking other people on. You've actually got to have a plan to take the country forward.
13: The leaders of the US and Iran have officially signed a memorandum of understanding. The agreement has been scheduled to be signed in Switzerland, but officials have confirmed it's been endorsed early. The document reiterates Tehran's commitment to not produce or develop nuclear weapons. Speaking ahead of the signing, the US president warned he would resume strikes if Iran doesn't behave.
15: If I don't like it, if they don't behave, we'll go right back to dropping bombs right smack in the middle of their head. Okay, because they've misbehaved for 47 years.
13: The tourism industries welcomed the decision to ease restrictions on transiting through Middle Eastern hubs in Qatar and the UAE. Dean Long at the Australian Travel Industry Association says it'll open up travel to Europe, which has stalled recently.
16: We'll probably see more people travelling back through the Middle East, but for the most part, people will be paying a little bit less than what they were if they're choosing to go through Asia at the moment.
13: Nurses and midwives in South Australia are continuing their stop work action today. They walked off the job at Flinders this morning as part of their ongoing campaign for better wages and conditions. Treasurer Tom Koutsantonis says South Australia can't afford to award an increase dictated by those achieved by nurses interstate.
17: It turns into a question of whether you value them or not. And that's not what really we're talking about. We do value them. What I'm talking about here is, what is it we can afford? What is it people deserve to get? And how do we work out a way of making this sustainable so we can keep on employing more of these people to get the services that we want? There's got to be a balance.
13: Four teenagers have been charged as part of investigations into a spate of shootings in New South Wales. Dusty Fitzpatrick reports.
18: Task Force Falcon detectives began investigating after three separate public place shootings earlier this year. The first occurred in the Wollongong suburb of Kanahooka, where police were told a number of shots were fired towards a home. Two other attacks took place at Punchbowl and Greenacre in Sydney about 3 days later. No one was injured in any of the incidents. Two men aged 18 and 19 and two boys aged 16 and 17 have now been arrested and charged. Investigations are ongoing. Dusty Fitzpatrick, Sydney.
19: And the University of New South Wales has toppled the University of Melbourne as Australia's best. And usually Harrison explains.
20: Latest QS rankings are out, and in the race to impress potential international students, the University of New South Wales is rated 19th in the world, up 30 places on a decade ago. It's overtaken the University of Melbourne, which now sits at number 22. The University of Sydney is 28th, ANU 29th, and UTS 85th. The ratings are based on factors including academic and employer reputations, faculty-to-student ratio, and sustainability.
19: This is Air News.
20: Tennis, and Alex de Minaur has continued his strong showing on grass overnight. Here's Sport's Paul Walsh reports.
21: The Aussie Demon has moved into the quarterfinals at the Queen's Club in London after a powerful display against the former top 10 player Denis Shapovalov, with the final scoreline being 6-4, 6-1. The tournament's top seed successfully employed his trademark court coverage as well as a willingness to attack the net when the opportunity presented.
22: Today I felt really sharp, right? I felt like I hit the ball well. I managed to be aggressive when I needed to.
21: Over in Nottingham, Chris O'Connell and Talia Gibson have both advanced to the final eight in the men's and women's draws, with O'Connell facing Benjamin Bonzi in the next round, while Gibson awaits the results of the McNally-Pliskova match. Paul Walsh for Air Sport.
20: The 2026 State of Origin series is heading to a decider in Brisbane after Queensland put on a second-half clinic to win Game 2 44-24 at the MCG. The Blues shot out of the blocks to take a 12-2 lead midway through the first half, but conceded six tries to the Maroons in the second 40. Queensland coach Billy Slater says the half-time team talk was all about belief.
23: Everyone has a role within our footy team, and when we get it right, we play some good footy, and we're hard to handle. So, that was the conversation at half-time, is getting our game right.
20: And Fremantle are back in action after their bye, taking on Geelong at Perth Stadium tonight. Australian Independent Radio News.
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32: Another chilly day in Perth for your Thursday. And if you're going to the footy tonight, make sure you rug up because we're only going to get down to 4 overnight and a top of 17 degrees today. For the remainder of the weekend, tomorrow partly cloudy and 18, Saturday cloudy and 19, Sunday some light rain about and a top of 20, and Monday a shower or two and a top of 18. Right now in Perth at 10 past 9, it's 8.6 degrees.
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0: Very good morning. Sports Connection, Thursday morning, the 18th of June. A bit of Nickelback. She keeps me up. Well, the she that's keeping me up is World Cup 2026. I don't know if it's keeping me up, but it's getting me up early, and I'm running on coffee, caffeine. But what a smorgasbord of sport. World Cup, AFL, we're on the centre stage tonight right here in our home city of Perth. What a state of origin last night. Unbelievable. 91,671 people witnessed a wonderful game. And waffle this weekend, the West Coast Fever. You wouldn't want to be anywhere else, would you? That's why we love being on Perth Sports Leader, Sport FM 91.3. My name's Declan Kelly. A very good morning to you, and thank you for your company. Also, thank you, as I always say, because they always put on a wonderful show. Jacob and Wayne, I do listen to them on the way in to find out what's happening in my world. And I also get a bit of news and a bit of traffic, a bit of weather. What more could we ask for? Another fine show. Great show in store this morning. Well, I would say that, wouldn't I? But I believe it is. Tommy Dolman, always entertaining. Give us 20 minutes of Tommy Dolman and you'll find out what is happening in the local NPL. A couple of Australia Cup games this week, which Tommy was all over. We will discuss that if time permits, a little bit of State League as well. Well, 10 o'clock, it's becoming must listen to radio. What a 7 days we have had on the Sports Connection. Peter Sumage will be live in the studio. And boy, oh boy, did he cause eruption last week. We were doing our mid-season review on Thursday. I invited Tony McHale in. Peter is always here. Peter G., the host from Tuesday, joined us, and we were getting ready, and he said to me, live, we're on YouTube now, so you will see it, nothing rehearsed. I've got something I'd like to say. This was following John Worsfold's induction into the Australian Hall of Fame, and he wanted to get something off his chest. If you haven't seen it, YouTube, check it out, Podcast Capital. And let me tell you this, over 42,000 views to date of Peter Sumage's work over the last couple of weeks on the Sports Connection, because he makes headlines. He's happy to say what he sees. He's not sitting around just reading out press releases because he doesn't want to upset local teams, local management, because a lot of the commentators around town are compromised. They MC. They do coterie work. Good luck to them, by the way, earning a quid. Nothing wrong with it. But it's a little bit hard, isn't it, if you're on radio, whichever radio station you're listening to. And they're on today listening to us, which is wonderful. Nice to hear you all and see you all. And you're welcome to listen like everybody else. But a lot of them are compromised. Sumage is not. Hardy is not. You may not always agree with what he has to say. I see the comments, but a lot of you do as well. So don't miss that from 10 o'clock. When we will have the sequel, I'm sure he'll want to touch on it. And then we'll touch on the issues that are happening around. The Jake Waterman, goal-kicking yips. Well, Peter Sumage made his name as a full forward. Knows the Waterman family very well and knows Jake very well. And I do know for a fact he's been in conversations with Jake because they are friends. And he's very good friends of his father, Chris, as most of you would know. Teammates and all of that. We'll touch on that and everything else. Plus, don't worry, Fremantle fans, we haven't forgot about you. What a couple of weeks you've had. 124-point victory, a bye, and then you retain or a return of key personnel this night. The money's flowing on you, but beware, I would strongly suggest, of those Cats. They are capable. I'm not saying they will win, but they are capable if any team is in the competition. So I'm sure JL and the crew will have everyone on board completely there, and he will have everyone there. If you're going tonight, let us know. I often get asked, because the stadium does hold a smidge over 60,000. We never seem to get that number, do we? Because that what basically happens is members, and there's always a wide range of reasoning, being sickness, work commitments, whatever, family, they've the ticket's there, but they don't put it through the turnstile, so it's not registered. Or in the coterie boxes, some of the corporates where they have got suites for 6, 12, 18, 24 and beyond, sometimes don't, those people don't all turn up, hence why it doesn't click. But wouldn't it be nice to see a 6 in front of it tonight? I know it's a school night, but come on. It's football. It's on the national stage. Fremantle are on fire. So if you are going, good luck to you, and hopefully it will be a wonderful game. Last night, I was out and about and in a local sports club, just having a little bit of a meeting, and I was amazed. Well, I shouldn't be amazed, but it really caught my eye, the amount of people actively engaged in watching State of Origin Game 2. As I said earlier, 91,671 people were there. Down 12 to 8 at half time. New South Wales seemed to be going okay. Well, whatever was said and discussed at half time, Queensland came out and it was a massacre, wasn't it? A record-breaking 36-point half in front of all those people to record a 44-24 victory. I'm not a student of NRL, I don't profess to, but I do know good football when I see it, irregardless of what code. And the football that I was watching last night, it was relentless pressure. And New South Wales are no bunnies, but by golly, last night, that Maroon machine was relentless in that second half. It levels the series 1-1, so yay for that. I'm really pleased, and that sets up now Game 3. The NRL will be rubbing their hands with glee, and I know in other years it's been 2-0, and the last game, while still a you're playing for pride, and they can pull out all those statements, it really was a dead rubber. Not such the case this year. The 8th of July, Wednesday the 8th of July, at Suncorp, Queensland, in front of, you can imagine, they will be a rockin' in Brisbane. They will go in as favourites with the home base and on the strength of last night's performance. And can New South Wales, of course they can, pull one back to take the series for 2026. Let us know what your thoughts are. 0429 913 913. That's the Retrovision text line. And we promised, and when we promise something, we always need to deliver, don't we? Well, we had a World Cup sweep a week or so ago. I did promise, and I will carried my promise through. We've got prizes galore, but you've got to participate. If you entered in the draw, you're a regular listener of the Sports Connection. Did you draw Sweden? If you did, all you need to do, I know who you are, 0429 913 913. Let us know you're listening, and make sure you do before we finish at 12 o'clock, and our team will send you a beautiful voucher for Ash and the team at Carrington's Bar and Grill, going for the hat-trick of steak sandwiches. There's a wide-ranging menu. You can have whatever you like. A couple of meals, a couple of drinks in a wonderful venue at Carrington's Bar and Grill. And for that, we thank you. World Cup this morning. And if we are broadcasting, I'm sure you know that by now, but if you're fresh to us, we broadcast from Podcast Capital Headquarters. We're based at Gloucester Park, and this show is called The Sports Connection. Part of our YouTube channel now, obviously, is all the programs that are on The Sports Connection, right across the length and breadth. All our sports and all our racing shows are about to be put up on that platform. Please go to it, like it, subscribe to it, and we'll keep the content flowing. Pitch Perfect was a broadcast podcast we put together a couple of weeks ago in view of this World Cup. Andy Bell, affectionately known as Belly, is part of the team, and he came on. And we are up and running with lots of views. We had our predictions, which is always fraught with a little bit of finger in the air time. But one of the things I will take credit for, and it's there in YouTube, I did feel that a lot of the African nations would be a little bit underestimated by corporate bookmakers, other pundits, and, of course, the opposition. There's a bit of snobbery goes on in world football, world soccer, where the established nations, and they've got every right to be at the top of the wazzer, contend, a lot of fans do this, I'm not saying coaches do, look down their noses and think at developing countries, haven't been around a lot, this is only their first or second World Cup, you know the drill. Well, the African teams have come to play, and this morning, Cristiano Ronaldo and company, now he's a 41-year-old Cristiano Ronaldo, he's not flying up and down the wings and doing all the stepovers he would have done in the last 20 years. This is his sixth World Cup, and you might think, so what? Well, they're only every 4 years. You do the math. So he's proven the test of time. We saw his great rival, Lionel Messi, yesterday for his country, Argentina, score a hat-trick. Well, Portugal took on the Democratic Republic of Congo. 1-1 was the draw, was the result. And again, point in view, the Portuguese really, a lot of people thought, and they are a good side, and there's a lot of people's dark horses to go deep in this tournament. I'm not saying they won't, because this is only the first of three games in the group. But the Democratic Republic of Congo, this was no breakaway goal on the counter-attack. They took it up to the Portuguese, and the Portuguese are a wonderful array of footballers with players plying their trade in all the top leagues around Europe. But the Democratic Republic of Congo, with not a lot of household names, I can assure you, but boy, oh boy, could they play physically big, very strong, full of running, climate didn't bother them, and they did extremely well. The next game you may have watched, a lot of interest. Is it coming home? Well, Belly thinks it is. We'll have him on later in the show. He's coming into Podcast Capital today to record their new version of Pitch Perfect. He'll be happy, but I think, like a lot of English supporters, great to get off to a winning start. They won 4-2 over Croatia. Harry Kane scored a two. Bellingham and Rashford were the other goal scorers. A little bit of controversy, but rules are rules. England were awarded a penalty in the 12th minute. Kane took the penalty, missed, but the goalkeeper was adjudged to be off his line. Now, if you watch football regularly like me, they're constantly off the line. But there's a lot of scrutiny now, and the penalty was ordered to be retaken. No such mistake with the second, and they went 1-0 up. Portugal equalised, and then Kane made it 2-1. They won 4-2, as I said. Great, they've scored four goals. Great, they've got 3 points. Little bit of concern that they conceded two, but they are favourites to go through from this group. This was probably arguably the hardest game in the group. So the English press will be happy. Thomas Tuchel, the German coach, will be happy, and they will march on. We're all looking towards Australia and the USA. Haven't they been doing a bit of trash talking over the last few days? I love to see it. The media love pumping it up. And we will watch with interest. 3 a.m. in the morning, early hours of Saturday morning. And if you really can't be bothered getting up at 3 o'clock, I just advise you stay off all your social media platforms and don't answer your texts to your mates. And just go to SBS, doing a wonderful job, and they have the luxury there of watching it on catch-up. They don't mention a score in any of their graphics on the screen, and you can watch a 30 or a 60-minute highlight package, or Saturday morning, if you don't have to go to work, what a nice way of starting the day, and hopefully you're witnessing Australia victorious over USA. I'm not so sure they will get that, as impressive as they were over Turkey. But a draw, which would be very good on USA home soil, would be good enough to take them through to the round of 32, which is the next group. So lots to look forward to. A full program of NPL we're going to discuss with Tommy Dolman very shortly. The Retrovision text line is open for business, 0429913913. If you drew Sweden, please contact me and you can tell me you're listening and I will send you to Carrington's Bar and Grill. Chris from North Beach, watching highlights of the English game. Is there any danger of some excitement from the commentators? They do know it's a World Cup, don't they? Chris, I didn't take too much notice of the commentators, but I do hear you. It does always create a lot of conjecture on the sports connection of all codes, commentators and special comments. For my opinion, I was watching one of the games, and it is based in the USA. So wherever feed SBS is taking, there was an American name escapes me, special comments. It just was funny with some of the Americanisms. Well, he is American, so I can't shoot him for speaking in his native tongue, but just some of the way they describe the play was just making me chuckle. But I hear you, and it was commentating. I think the audience of this station knows full well my thoughts on one Kelly Underwood, and I'm not against women in sport whatsoever or commentating, but that lady's commentary, and good luck to her on her career, I do breathe a sigh of relief when I hear she's on a game that I don't really have a lot of interest in, and the games I do, I can sit back without having to mute the volume. That's my take on it. You might be different. We'll take our first break of the morning. 0429 913 913. Retrovision text line. Good morning. Sports Connection, Thursday edition. Don't forget Peter Sumich coming up after 10 o'clock. I promise you, you do not want to miss this. But also, another great guest coming up after this break. Tommy Dolman will be talking all things in the world of NPL. We'll be right back after this break.
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0: Welcome back. Thursday edition, Sports Connection. Very cool day. It is winter. I hope you're keeping warm. Thank you, as always, for listening to the Sports Connection. Well, we've got a feast of a sport happening locally, nationally, internationally. Every week, Tommy Dolman, without fail, turns up and gives us an insight to his thoughts right across our local NPL. This week, a bit of Australia Cup action as well. And I'm very pleased. I know he was in Queensland last week. I think he's back in his home base this morning. Football West commentator, Sports Connection regular Tommy Dolman. Good morning, Tommy.
1: Morning, Jacqueline. Yeah, back in WA, and it's a lot colder here than it is over there, let me tell you that. So I don't know how you guys have coped the last week and a half.
0: Mate, I lived in Sweden in a previous life, so if I complain about the weather, I should be slapped. But it's football weather, it's winter weather. Before we talk local, I don't know about you, but how's your body clock? I'm in a permanent state of jet lag with, and I'm loving it, with their World Cup action. I sort of can't help myself getting up a little bit earlier. I know it's SBS are doing a wonderful job and there's catch up and all that stuff, but how are you going with the festival of World Cup football at the moment?
1: It's going good, isn't it? And I was luckily enough, being 2 hours further ahead, that I was able to watch a lot of those opening games while I was away. And I think the best thing about this competition so far is I don't think there's been too many fizzers. You have some previous World Cups where it's been a bit of a slow burner, and a few of the early games are very cagey and not necessarily the best watchers, and you sort of have to wait until the knockouts to get to anything juicy. But I think we've had some really good games so far. The England game this morning was good fun, and I thought the France and Senegal game the day before was absolutely magnificent. I was able to watch that yesterday morning as well. So, yeah, I think we've had some great games so far, and the stars have come out, haven't they? Haaland, Messi, and Mbappe as well, you know, and Kane obviously with a couple last night, they've all hit the ground running. So yes, it's making for a very good competition.
0: Couldn't agree with you more. Lots of attacking football for most part. It is the first game of group stages, and can't let it go without, I did not see this coming, and I have to admit I questioned just in my own lounge room, and that's why I'm in a lounge room in Western Australia and he's at the World Cup. Tony Popovich with his changing, especially of Matt Ryan in goal, we don't know what's going on behind the scenes, and putting his faith in A-League players. And from what you do extremely well, isn't it great to see homegrown talent right here in the West prominently featuring in the opening game and really taking it to the world over a very good Turkey side, and not only holding them but beating them. That was the country's on fire. Brilliant.
1: It's sensational, isn't it? And what an inspiration as well to the local leagues, to the A-League as well, to be seeing so many players from those competitions progressing through to the national team. And I think a lot of people were quite excited by this young generation that's in the Socceroos at the moment, some of the young players that are in the system. But I think most people, if they were being fair and honest, would have maybe anticipated that this was a team maybe with a vision of maybe 4 years down the line in terms of that extra time to mature. But a lot of them have stepped up to the mark maybe a little earlier than expected in that Turkey game. We'll obviously see what happens in the remainder of the group matches, but very encouraging signs. And like you say, a very, I suppose, ballsy thing for Tony Popovich to drop Matt Ryan and Jackson Irvine. But yeah, it paid dividends clearly, and onwards and upwards for the Socceroos, hopefully.
0: Indeed. Tommy Dolman on the Sports Connection. Good morning. 27 minutes to 10 o'clock on this Thursday morning. A couple of wonderful, I gather, from the feedback I got, Australia Cup games, the Han Australia Cup, to give it the right name. And we saw our local teams, Fremantle and Olympic Kingsway, at Armidale's Alfred Skeet Reserve was held. And then Bayswater and Perth Red Star in the other game, both at 7 o'clock the other night. Can you take us through the games? Fremantle first in their game against Olympic Kingsway, please, Tommy.
1: Yeah, so I was on the Bayswater Red Star game, so I didn't get to watch this one, unfortunately. But speaking to a couple of people around the ground, they said that Fremantle more than deserved and earned that win against a Kingsway team who I think were heavily fancied, looking to make it three consecutive. round of 32 appearances in a row. But they'll be bitterly disappointed not to have made it to that round once again, especially with the investment that they've had at the club and obviously with the coaching change as well, potentially with an eye on garnering some improvement to get to that next stage in the national competition. But massive credit to Fremantle City. They've already held Kingsway to a 2-2 draw in the league this season, so I don't think they feared them at all. And I think we've mentioned it on the show before, they've drawn something like 7 of their 13 games or 14 games in the league this season. So they've been super competitive. Feels like they've been in most games. And they were able to strangle a Kingsway team and restrict them, and their appetite for the win was on full display. So, yeah, massive props to Scott Miller and his side there. And Scott Miller, the head coach at Fremantle, he took Coburn to that stage of the competition in 2016. So good to see him getting back there again as well.
0: And the game that you were working at, that sounded like it was 5 goals scored, which is always a good thing. Comeback win, well, I suppose it depends on which team you support, but that must have been some game that you were involved with from a commentary perspective, Tommy, at Frank Drago Reserve on Tuesday.
1: Yeah, it was actually. It was a bit of a strange game because I thought Red Star played the first half really well. They were 2-0 up through goals from Liam Murray and Jacob Evans. And even then, you sort of get to 55, 60 minutes on the call, and Red Star was still in total control. They looked more composed on the ball and they kept it better. But then Bayswater got one back, an effort from Cameron Tease, which sort of went through.

0: last season, they've been able to go back and do it again, this time in the Australia Cup. So exciting times, and obviously the draw for the round of 32 will be next Monday evening, I believe, on, I think, the Channel 10 platforms. So, yeah, be very excited to see whether Bayswater or Fremantle will get a home or an away game in the national comp.
1: Indeed. Yeah, 5:30, you're quite right, Tommy, as you would know, for those of you extremely interested. And for the listeners just listening casually who aren't overly invested in the game, big results the other night, because the round of 32 Tommy's talking about, you could draw, and it's happened before, you go into the national competition, both of those clubs, Fremantle and Bayswater respectively, representing our state, and could draw big opposition as the Australia Cup continues. So well done to both. Back to the bread and butter of NPL, just looking at a couple of results last week that jumps off the page a little bit. And maybe it shouldn't. It was obviously, we know the origins of Dianella and Western Knights. There's a well-known rivalry there over the test of time. A 1-0 victory in the end. So obviously a tight game with Dianella at home just getting the 3 points with a narrow 1-0 victory, Tommy.
0: Yeah, it's a fixture that always means a bit clearly between
1: yes.
0: those two.
1: Yes.
0: And look, Dianella got the job done, and we've sort of spoken about it in past weeks. They were 3-1 up at Bayswater, lost 4-3. They were pretty good against Kingsway, I thought, until they had a red card and lost 3-1 after taking the lead in that one. So not a massive surprise to see that they've been able to sort of keep that going, I guess, and this time they came out on the right side of the result. And it's a victory, obviously. We'll come on to Armidale in a second, but obviously they lost at the weekend, so it just gives them that extra breathing room at the bottom and makes their position more secure. Knights, on the other hand, I'm not sure what's happened there. I should add the caveat that obviously I was still away last Saturday, so I didn't get to watch a lot of the games from the past week in full. But geez, they've slid down the table in a massive way, and that's the problem in the NPL. We've spoken about it earlier in the season, how that in some of those matches against the likes of Sorrento, and I think there was another game where they were a big favourite and they couldn't quite get the job done. Might have been Balcatta, even from memory. They drew 0-0. And they're the games that you've got to take points in if you are a team that wants to be competing in that top four and getting the job done in those games that you should be winning. And I think some of that sort of carried over a little bit. And now they find themselves quite a way off the pace, which is a big surprise to me, because you know how big I've been on them. And
1: absolutely.
0: There's plenty of points for them to play for, and there's plenty of games left in the season. But suddenly there's a bit of a job now, and they've got to get a win sooner than later, I suspect, to give themselves hope.
1: Absolutely. The trials and tribulations of football, it does happen. At Sam Kerr Football Centre, Perth Glory won't be happy. A young team, we keep saying it, but that's no excuse, because that's just a fact. They have proven many times they've got the ability. There is a strange scenario, which we do remind our casual audience, Tommy, that they do have players ready to come back in who at rest after an A-League season. But within the rules, are still eligible for the NPL side of Perth Glory. Some say it's a little bit of a distorted draw, because some of the teams that face them later in the season find it a little bit unhealthy, but it is what it is. No such problem for the Azzurri. I was actually talking to Kenny Lowe the other night in another matter, and he's up and about. He's enjoying his World Cup, and he would have enjoyed last weekend. 6 goals, 4 for Azzurri, and only 2 for Glory at home, Tommy.
0: Yes, and it's the third week in a row that Perth Azzurri have fought back from a 2-goal deficit to get a result in a game. So, but that's how Perth play. That is the MO. We've said it before. Kenny loves playing good football. He loves playing attacking football. And even if you are a team who are in a good position, like Perth Glory were in the match, I think they led 2-0 in the contest, you can't rest on your laurels. And that's a little bit the same with the Glory. They're a young team who play a progressive style also, but mightn't just necessarily have the nous to be able to shut down a game. And you give an inch to a team like Perth, who like to play on the front foot, who now have Peter Jacobs, the league's leading scorer in the past two seasons, back in the fray after an injury absence. And Gordon Perkins, who's having a sensational season, he's the joint

0: scorer in the league, 11 goals alongside Callum McKenzie. And things are starting to come into place nicely for Perth. And we said they'd had their injury issues earlier in the season, but they've been able to get results in that time, thanks largely to that those goals and for that attacking. So now that they're starting to get some of their charges back, I think they could be a very dangerous team. I think they're only 5 or 6 points off the top of the league. It'll take a remarkable run of consistency for them to be able to be a true contender for the league success. I wouldn't rule it out, but at the very least, if they do get into the top four, I don't think they're a team that the likes of Bayswater, Red Star or Kingsway would look forward to playing in the postseason.
1: The league table I'm looking at now, your stats are almost spot on. Bayswater 29 points, followed by Red Star 28. Red Star have played a game less. Olympic 27 and Perth are in fourth spot on 25 points. What is very interesting, and it bears out what your stats have saying, and I'd never question your stats, Tommy, they're always spot on. They've scored 33 goals, that are second largest behind Bayswater, one more, 34. But they're entertaining, if nothing else, because they've conceded a massive 27. So it's bearing out what you're saying. Goals galore. Luckily for them, more often they're getting that they've played 14. They've won 7, drawn 4, and only lost 3. So well done to the folk at Perth Azzurri. Stirling Lions, I'd probably put in the same basket slightly as Western Knights. Promising a lot, but recently not delivering much. Sorrento, credit where credit's due, went to Stirling on the weekend. And I don't know if a lot of us expected this, but came away with a very credible and good 1-0 victory.
0: It's been a bit of a roller coaster start season for Sorrento, because I think they lost their first four, or they got 1 point in their first four. Then they went on a 4-game winning run, all of which were by a single goal margin. Then I think they were winless in 3, and now they've got 2 wins in a row and find themselves in 5th place, which is kind of at the epitome of the MPLWA men's competition in a way, really, that you can have these real swings and roundabouts and still be in a pretty good position in the league. Yeah, look, a lot of credit to Andres Oliveira and the team there, new coach coming in, obviously a time, there's still some adjustment, no doubt, and I don't think they'd be happy with the final product at the moment as it is, but what they are doing is they are getting results and they're finding themselves in a good position in the league. They don't get hammered often in a lot of games. No. They're often quite tight. I think one of the games they were beaten badly in was the reverse fixture against Stirling, and that was the Callum McKenzie hat-trick that day in the second half, which got them over the line. But, I think props to Sorrento. Again, a team that look well and truly like they're going to be safe in the league, barring a dramatic downturn, which we have seen a downturn from them already, as referenced before. But I think they've got enough about them to hang in there. And Stirling, I feel a bit frustrated, really, in them, because they've got so much talent in that side. They've got a guy in McKenzie who's scoring a lot of goals this season. And they've got a lot of experienced guys who have been there, thereabouts. They've competed in top 4 cup finals. They won the state cup final last season. They've been a really strong side, really, since they returned to the MPLWA men's competition. But a lot of injuries have really curtailed them, and they've not quite gotten their best side out in the park throughout the whole campaign. So there's a little bit of mitigation in that sense. Nevertheless, I think many around the league would have expected them to have been a lot closer to those teams in the top 3 or 4 than they are at present. But again, plenty of games left for them, but they've got to get a move on.
1: They do. Sorrento going along beautifully in 5th spot. Tommy Dolman on the Sports Connection on this Thursday morning, 14 minutes to 10. A couple of games to look at before we get Tommy's tips for this weekend. Armidale 0, Bayswater City 5. That was a comprehensive Armidale showing a little bit of a form in the last week or two. They're still down at the lower end of the table. They're giving it all, but Bayswater made a statement at the home of Armidale with 5 goals unanswered, Tommy.
0: Yeah, it was. I said last week when we spoke that that it was a bit of a banana skin game for Bayswater, but they got the flamethrower out and just completely burned those skins and an absolute cruise to an easy victory out at Alfred Skeet Reserve. Certainly made me look like a fool in a way, as not for the first time. But yeah, Pat Lowry with a hat trick, Ollie Legalia with a goal and a hat trick of assists, all for Lowry. So a little bit of that Fremantle connection for a couple of years ago. They were obviously part of the team that helped get Freo to the NPL, and they had a pretty good win, and obviously having the win in the cup as well, and I think they've won four in a row in the league as well now. They've certainly got a bit of bounce back to them again as well, and as you say, with Kingsway and Red Star match postponed, presumably because of the Australia Cup ties on Tuesday night, which ironically enough, neither of them got through those despite that postponement. Bayswater were able to cash in, and points on the board. They're always welcome, and you'd rather have those on the board and have that position at the top of the league and worry about the rest later. So, yeah, Matty Sparrow's side in good form, and you'd probably expect that to continue in the next couple of weeks, obviously buoyed by that progression of the round of 32.
1: Final game, and it has they all have significance. It was at the home of Fremantle City. 7 goals, if you don't mind, which is wonderful. But for the folk at Balcatta, I said it last week, and I was asked last night, was I going to stick my neck out and back it up? I am, unfortunately. I think Balcatta are doomed. I think there's a lot of issues there. Obviously, low on confidence. I'm not saying that people aren't trying to get out of it, but I just don't think they have the quality, and the result scoreboard doesn't lie. And I can't see them getting out of it. And yes, they scored 2, so we'll always try and look for positives. But on the other side, they conceded 5, which has added to a total of 16 goals for 42 against in 14 games. I think it tells a story, Tommy. I don't know if I've been a bit premature, but I can't see from what I'm hearing and seeing on the scoreboard, Balcatta climbing out of this dire position they find themselves in.
0: It's looking very tough, isn't it? And I think defensively is the defensive issues are probably the key factor in that. If you can see the goals that Balcatta are at the moment in the volume that they are as well, it's certainly pretty tricky to make a case for them staying up. But again, stranger things have happened in the league. There are only a couple of places. They're only a couple of wins away from Armidale. And as we've mentioned before, if you do finish 11th, you do sort of get that double chance and that opportunity in the relegation playoff against the Division One side. So I would say, without wanting to be premature, that that's probably their aiming point for now. However, if Glory keep sort of stay down in that mix as well, that could give them a team to even aim for. Plenty of points left, but the case you make about the defence is probably the one that's most pertinent from Balcatta, and one that they're going to have to fix up if they are to just grind out a few more results and put some pressure on Armidale and the Glory.
1: Very diplomatic, Tommy. You'll be welcome at Balcatta. I possibly won't be, but them's the breaks. We're running out of time. Can I get some tips from you, sir? This weekend, all games with the exception. So 5 games at 3 o'clock on Saturday, where it will be dry, cold but dry, and then a 5 o'clock kickoff at the aforementioned Balcatta. Sorrento Armidale, what are you expecting?
0: Expecting Armidale to come out sort of guns blazing a little bit, and to sort of come out guns blazing a little bit, and to try and I suppose put some pressure and use some of that attacking punch they've shown in recent weeks, and probably hope that Bayswater defeat was a bit of a blip. Retrospectively, they did win their 2 previous games before that, so I'd expect them to come out guns blazing. Sorrento in good form as well, probably a high scoring draw, I'd say, in that one.
1: Fremantle City, Dianella?
0: I like Freo in this. I think the confidence they've had from the during the week, from the weekend, putting 5 past Balcatta as well. Very competitive in every game, as we've said this season. Dianella could prove a tough nut to crack. I like Freo at the moment in their form.
1: Can't argue with that. I think there will be, I'll stick my neck out and say there'll be goals in this one. Perth Glory, Perth Red Star at Sam Kerr.
0: Yeah, I expect Red Star to bounce back here. They'll be disappointed, and I think Callum Salmon will have them laser focused on making sure that if they do get in a position where they are up, that they don't let it slip again. And obviously, with Bayswater going to the top, 2 weeks down the path as well, Bayswater versus Red Star top of the table clash will be happening. So you've got to get that win before you hit that game, I think.
1: Not sure if that's Perth Glory parking the bus there behind you on your work site. I'll let you go in a minute. Olympic Kingsway won't be happy, despite what they'll have to put a positive spin on it, because they're out. They would have been ambitiously thinking they're going to the round of 32. And Stirling Lions, they'll be stinging too in the ears from the supporters and coaching staff, because they're just not performing. Does Olympic Kingsway prove too hard for Stirling, or can Stirling go up the road there to Kingsway and get something?
0: You'd suspect so, but this is often a game where the form on paper doesn't matter. If you can't get up for a Kingsway-Stirling game, then what are you going to get up for? It's probably one of the biggest fixtures in the league, two of the best supported teams, but obviously Kingsway hurting from that result and Stirling with injuries and a little bit out of form. I'd be shocked if Kingsway didn't at least bounce back and make a bit of a statement.
1: And Western Knights taking on league leaders at the moment, Bayswater City, fresh from scoring 8 goals in the last 2 games, 3 in a cup game during the week, and obviously 5 last week. But they did have the game during the week, and, you know, games are a lot different to training, possibly heavy leg. Can Western Knights take advantage of maybe a little bit of a weary? I know he's got a big squad, Bayswater at home.
0: They possibly can. I think Knights at Nashfield as well are a tough team to beat. And as we referenced before, Knights haven't necessarily taken care of business against teams that are in and around, that are below them and towards the bottom. But what they have done is competed very, very well against the top sides. Last minute loss to Kingsway on the road, a 0-0 draw at Bayswater earlier in the season. They've beaten Red Star. They lost by 2 goals on at the campus last week against Callum Salmon's team as well. So I think Knights can get a result out of this just because of maybe a bit of a styles make fight sort of thing. And Bayswater, as you say, coming off that massive high during the week. I'd probably lean a draw in this one, although it wouldn't surprise me if Bayswater did get the job done.
1: Totally agree. And finally, as I let you go to your very busy workplace, Tommy, always appreciate your time. Balcatta, I've just given them doom and gloom. Can they ram it up me and many other people who think they're gone, or will Kenny keep on keeping on with his Perth Azzurri?
0: Well, you'll know why I was so diplomatic before, because I'm actually there this weekend for Football West. So.
1: Oh, you are. You are a politician. Beautifully done.
0: So I'm looking forward to it, actually. Perth, a very good watch. And Balcatta alive, this is the time to show something. You know, you've got your Italian rivals there. And it's a 5 p.m. kickoff. It'll be under the lights. Preceded by the women's game as well, Perth versus Balcatta, which is actually a top-of-the-table clash in the MPLW. So an awesome doubleheader there at Home Group Stadium if you are wanting to get down and have a look. I mean, you can't not tip Perth, but it's getting time. It's getting very close for time to Balcatta to show something, and soon. I think I've got my words mangled there, but I think you know what I'm trying to say.
1: I do. You'll be a guest of honour at the President's Lunch. You've given them such an endorsement. happy weekend. I know you'll do a sterling job. Once again, thanks for your time. Hopefully you get a bit of sleep with the... remember, it's 4 a.m., is it? Or 3 or 4 a.m., somewhere around there, middle hours of Saturday morning. So get some shut-eye before you head down to do your work, Tommy. As always, thank you for your wonderful work on the Sports Connection.
0: No problem. Cheers, Declan. See ya.
1: Good man. Tommy Dolman taking the time out from his busy workplace. We'll take a break, and then when we come back, we'll wrap up the hour and then get ready, because there's a lot of anticipation. Peter Sumage will be entering the Sports Connection studio right here at Podcast Capital very soon. We'll be right back after this break.
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0: little bit of Christa Berg on this cold but beautiful Thursday morning. What a great day to be alive. If it's your birthday today, happy birthday. I hope you are doing something nice or being spoilt. And if you're just going about a normal work day, well, you're on the Sports Connection. For that, I thank you, whether you're listening on 91.3 on the app, which is very popular nowadays. You can take it anywhere, and people listening right around the city, the state, the country, and the world, in fact, how technology has changed. You might be sitting in the home office, hopefully as a smug, a little warm, maybe a cup of tea or coffee. Good luck to you, but thank you as always for your company. Quite a bit of feedback on the Retrovision text line. I do understand that some of you know you're in a sweep but don't know what team you're getting. I can't keep calling out the names. What we will do after 12 o'clock, check out the Sports Connection on Facebook, and we will have our list of names against the teams that you drew. So it's the best I can do. We can only do the sweep once. Otherwise, I'd be every day repeating it. It's fairly boring radio if I'm calling out names all the time. But if you did draw Sweden, haven't heard from you yet, you may not be listening. You may have just tuned in now. You may be getting ready for Peter Sumage, like a lot of people are. Sweden. Text us 0429 913 913, and we will send you off to Carrington's Bar. But for those people who have a text and people getting text and asking each other who they've got, we will put her up. You'll need to seek out the Sports Connection. It'll be up just after 1 o'clock today. We'll put the grid up with all the teams against the names and the suburbs where you're from. Can't be any fairer than that. Get your text in. Would you like to take on Peter Sumage with a bit of footy tipping? If you haven't had a crack this year, if you've in previous years, you knock yourself out, have a go. He's in red hot form. Last week, we took on two callers. And Tony McHale represented one. Peter G represented the other. And Peter Sumage, clean sweep as I look through my notes. There was seven games, he got seven. So he'll be strutting in here very shortly. The World Cup is just kicked off, the next installment of those games. Do not fear if you're from Uzbekistan or from Colombia. Hello. I don't know how to say hello in from Uzbekistan or Colombia, but I can just say hello. Still be pleasant. I'll keep you up to speed with your scores. If you're just a football fan in general, of course, I'll keep you up. It's 2 minutes in and no goals as yet. Earlier on, Portugal were held by the Democratic Republic of Congo 1-1. England beat Croatia 4-2. And in the game that just finished maybe about a half an hour ago, a very late goal, but a welcome goal, Ghana 1, Panama 0. So that's up to speed. State of origin last night, 91,671. And the TV viewing audience, which I had access to this morning, no surprise, was through the roof. So sports rights, no wonder these TV companies and streaming companies break their necks to spend money on sporting rights. It's only going to get bigger, and you wonder why, even with franchise cricket and alike, that private equity and investing money is pouring in. I was telling someone last night, just put this into perspective, Stan Sport has paid $100 million per season. So $600 million in total. And Australia's a small market in the overall scheme of things, and that's for the rights to the EPL. So when you read that player X is getting £200,000 or £300,000 a week, you can easily see where the money's coming from. That's before a shirt is sold, merchandise, ticket sales. The media money flowing in from around the globe is absolutely astronomical. AFL pays big money in our domestic market, NRL, so it is massive. It's 2 minutes past 10, a little bit late. We'll grab the news on the other side. Peter Sumage live at Podcast Capital. Get your texts in. Would you like to take him on? Just tell me, 0429 913 913, your name, your suburb, and you could be taking on Peter Sumage later in the next hour. We will be right back after this.
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3: Hello there, I'm Sean Bindley. A national senator is raising concerns about Pauline Hanson's approach to dealing with some media outlets following her address at the National Press Club yesterday. The One Nation leader flagged a plan to shut down SBS, force the ABC into a subscription model in metropolitan areas, and wouldn't rule out banning the ABC and The Guardian from future press events, saying she won't be anyone's footy. Bridget McKenzie says that is not an approach which should be adopted here in Australia.
4: I am concerned that One Nation also wants to pick and choose which media they take questions from, who they like or they don't like. That might be okay for Donald Trump to pick and choose which media he takes questions from, but it does not go well here.
3: Investigations are underway into how activists managed to unfurl a banner during the address. The US and Iranian presidents have digitally signed a 14-point memorandum of understanding to end the war between the US, Israel and Iran. The deal calls for an immediate ceasefire, the reopening of the Strait of Hormuz, and the lifting of sanctions on Iranian oil exports. But President Trump warned the agreement isn't final, and the US will resume military action if further talks fail. A further round of negotiations is due to begin in Switzerland on Friday, with those talks expected to conclude within 60 days. Kate Fisher has more from Washington.
5: They are keen to concentrate on talking about sanctions relief and their nuclear program, but not on their missile program or indeed their regional alliances. That is what they're going to be focusing on over the next 60 days. But clearly here in the US, there are many Iran hawks who are concerned that this deal is not good enough for the United States.
3: Vodafone has been hit with an outage this morning, with thousands of customers reporting issues with their service. Customers have reportedly been unable to make calls and are getting SOS-only notifications. The telco says it's urgently investigating the cause and is urging people to try switching their phone off and on again. Nurses and midwives at Flinders Hospital in South Australia have walked off the job for 24 hours this morning as part of their ongoing pay dispute with the state's government. They're pushing for improved wages, conditions and staffing levels. The Lyell McEwen Hospital was hit with similar strike action earlier this month. Treasurer Tom Koutsantonis says nurses are wanting to catch up with their interstate counterparts, but their demands will poorly impact the state's budget.
6: I'm up for giving nurses a real wage pay increase. They deserve it, and we do value them. But I've got to also think of the state's finances, and I've also got to think of the ability for us to continue funding these services. For me, it's about timing. For the nurses, it's also about timing, and that's what's separating us rather than the quantum. It's really over what period of time? Is it over the next 1 year or is it over the next 2 years?
3: Transport bodies warn any future road user charges have to be nationally consistent. Road Freight New South Wales claims supply chains are being hurt by state-by-state systems every time operators cross the border. Chief Executive Simon O'Hara says a national structure would provide more certainty for the sector, especially when investing in future tech.
7: We have to be careful of state-based systems that might add cost, complexity and uncertainty for freight operators in the EV, heavy vehicle, road user charging space.
3: This is Air News. Firstly to Rugby League, and Victor Radley and Katoni Staggs have both been fined following the Blues' 44-24 loss to the Maroons in Origin Game 2 last night. Radley was fined 7% of his match fee for dangerous contact and Staggs 13% for a careless high tackle on Kalyn Ponga. In AFL news, Josh Fraser remains focused on the week-to-week as Carlton prepare to face the Giants on Saturday. The Blues coming off the bye off four straight wins. The caretaker coach insists his focus remains on the week-by-week.
8: I think we've been pretty consistent around building this for the future and making sure that we're building something that's sustainable.
3: Geelong will be without Bailey Smith for tonight's finals shaping clash with Frio. The star midfielder will miss with illness. Tom Stewart and Grian Myers are also out of the side. In tennis, Alex de Minaur has continued his strong showing on grass overnight. Air Sports' Paul Walsh takes a look.
9: The Aussie Demon has moved into the quarterfinals at the Queen's Club in London after a powerful display against the former top 10 player Denis Shapovalov, with the final scoreline being 6-4, 6-1. The tournament's top seed successfully employed his trademark court coverage as well as a willingness to attack the net when the opportunity presented.
10: Today I felt really sharp, right? I felt like I hit the ball well. I managed to be aggressive when I needed to.
9: Over in Nottingham, Chris O'Connell and Talia Gibson have both advanced to the final eight in the men's and women's draws, with O'Connell facing Benjamin Bonzi in the next round, while Gibson awaits the results of the McNally-Pliskova match.
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11: Got a breakdown yet to be cleared away. Canning Highway north down Away Road through South Perth. Vehicles in the grass markings. Traffic is moving okay at the moment. And also got a breakdown which has been cleared for your run on Stirling Highway eastbound at Stirling Road through Claremont. Crash for Leach Highway north down after High Road through Shelley. 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
20: Weather for the rest of your Thursday here in Perth. We're expecting a top of 17 degrees, but right up tonight, we are only going to get a minimum of just 4. And tomorrow, it's going to be another chilly one. 18 degrees and partly cloudy. Saturday, cloudy and 19. Sunday, slight rain and a top of 20. And Monday, a shower or two and a top of 18. Right now in Perth at 11 past 10, it's only 8.6 degrees.
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0: Everybody, good morning. This is the Sports Connection. 12 minutes past 10 on Thursday, a very chilly Thursday, the 18th of June. And boy, oh boy, first of all, I want to say good morning to all the journalists and all the people from other radio stations, TV stations listening to us. Great to get your feedback. If you could just give us a nice little credit and endorsement of where you're getting your stories from, it's common courtesy. If you've been a journalist for a long time, the word journalist is thrown around a bit too loosely these days. As I say, very good morning to Peter Sumich.
1: Morning, Deck. Listeners, yeah, very cold out there, Deck.
0: It is, absolutely.
1: Minus one where I was this morning.
0: Yeah, well, you're in short sleeve shirts. Well, people can see us now on YouTube.
1: You've got to guts it out, Deck.
0: Absolutely.
1: As long as your chest is covered and it's got enough on there, the arms and that.
0: Yeah, you're a big boy, and it is winter, and we do need it. Well, boy, oh boy, there is an elephant in the room, and I don't mean you or me. What a week we've endured. Last Thursday. For people who haven't listened, and you'd want to be under a rock, because we have appeared in every publication, starting off on the Sports Connection right here on 91.3. You're in. We did a mid-season review last week. We had Tony McHale, we had Peter G join us, and you and I as normal. And before we were about to go into each of the clubs, you wanted to get something off your chest. And it was regarding Ben Cousins. But a lot of people have reacted to the people who write headlines will always just put a grab in there, and people don't listen or watch to get the full context. No one was saying anything. You were very complimentary, and rightly so, of your great mate, John Worsfold, being inducted into the AFL Hall of Fame. And you were talking about a moment in time when Ben Cousins was going through some trouble, and he had made some statements last week following John Worsfold's induction. 231,000 views on Instagram. Over 42,000 views your work has attracted already on this. So it has gone far and wide. I've heard commentary locally, nationally, around, and has evoked a lot of opinion. Some people are very derogatory, and there's always going to be keyboard warriors. Yep. And I want to just ask you something straight off the bat, Peter. There's a lot of comments, and you've never held back from answering anything I've put to you. We always say hello to each other in the mornings and we get on with the show. Ah, he's bitter and twisted because he missed out on a coaching job. I hear this time and time again.
1: No, look, that's gone. That's, nearly 12 years ago or even more. And I had a chance. I didn't get it. You move on. It's like you just move on to your next job. And that's what you do. At the time, I'm not bitter. Listeners, I'm not getting the job. I was disappointed. Yes. Don't worry about that, because who wouldn't want to coach the club they played at and do well and try to do well? That's what I was passionate about. I did want to coach West Coast, so I put that on the table. And I was disappointed I didn't get the chance to do that.
0: And you went close.
1: Went close, so be it. And I've moved on.
0: Of course.
1: And by me critiquing West Coast over the last 4 or 5 years, it's not because I'm bitter. It's because I'm disappointed again of where they're at.
0: Yep.
1: And we need to see some improvement, and we're starting to see that now. But it's taken, in my opinion, too long to get going.
0: Absolutely. And I also want to make the point that the stories that were lifted, and I'm very disappointed. Any time we take stories, I've been around this caper for a long time, Peter, mainly behind the scenes, and I always made sure people I was working with or who were working for me, two sides to a story, and credit where we get the stories from. I get a heap of correspondence on Friday. I love promoting our show. We are a small little operation. You and I started working together 18 months ago, and I'm having a ball of fun and having great time getting to know you, and we're evoking lots of opinion, and we're raw, and we're unfiltered, uncensored, and we say it as we see it, and that's what you've done all along. But when I read a piece in a paper by Samantha Rogers, the journalist, good morning, Samantha, happy for you to give your stories every week. Just if you could have a word with the sub-editor, just credit where you're getting the stories from. It's common courtesy in journalism. I was disappointed with that.
1: Yeah, and to be honest with you, because I said I do read the paper every now and then, and I know Samantha. I know Samantha personally, because I had a little bit to do with her when I was coaching the 18s. She came down, wanted to interview some kids, interview myself. So terrific journalist. And well done, Samantha. You're doing a great job. But I feel for her, to be honest with you.
0: Because you know how it works, don't you?
1: Yeah, I know how it works. So that's not her headline.
0: No, it's not.
1: Which is unfortunate. And she would have put the whole lot in. And that means when I was saying well done to Ben Cousins as well. So as much as what I said well done to Ben, got his life in
0: you
1: order,
0: did.
1: The whole lot. Now, that wasn't in the paper. And I know Samantha would have put that in. But she would have been told not to.
0: Yep.
1: So I feel for someone like that. If you've got a job like that, you've got to ride the waves. And look, she does a terrific job, but then I worry about if people are dictating to you. And that, to be honest with you, that's why I left the paper.
0: Absolutely.
1: Because I wasn't going to get dictated to.
0: No.
1: You know, I wanted to put what I wanted in.
0: Yep.
1: Whether they like it or not, that was my opinion. Now, they wanted to change a few things. So I said, see you later. No problem. So I move on. I'm not bitter with the paper.
0: Yep.
1: I'm just saying, no problems. That's the way you do things. I didn't agree with it. You move on. Now, Samantha is doing a great job, but I feel for her because she would have wanted to put more in deck and some positive stuff and not those headlines, I reckon.
0: How
1: but
0: it works.
1: That's the way it goes.
0: Now, Peter Simmage on the Sports Connection, how it works, for the listeners who don't know, there's a sub-editor in there, possibly aggrieved about something. I used to love reading your column, and I used to read the paper, and it was exactly what I'm getting on radio with you. It was hard-hitting, opinionated, and there is obviously a bit of blood on their side that you decided to up them, but that doesn't take away from journalistic ethics and common courtesy. So point given, please do it. In future, we always credit you when we lift anything out of your paper or any media outlet at all. So let's move on and let's.
1: Well, I just need to tie it up. So I said what I said about Ben, and I'm not going backtracking on this.
0: No.
1: I have said that. I agree what I said, but I've got to state that well done to Ben again on getting his life in order. He's on Channel 7.
0: Yep.
1: He's doing footy. Footy shows, he's getting around, and the kids love him, the people love him. So well done, Ben, and keep going. So no problems there. But he's got to understand, and the listeners, so you know, he affected a lot of people back then, Dick.
0: Yes.
1: I don't care what I was there. He affected jobs. People were, I've got to be honest, when he left in 07, I think he went to Richmond. He got drafted by Richmond in 08, and well done again. I watched his documentary on that with his father and everyone, you know, through that period. But he affected people because people got sacked 12 months, 18 months later from West Coast because of all that.
0: Yep.
1: So, and there was a lot of stress.
0: And
1: we were all under stress.
0: And you were making the point about that moment in time based on comments he came out with last week following John Worsfold.
1: Yeah.
0: It wasn't that you were dragging up the past. It was in context of comments, just to explain to everybody, that Ben made last week publicly, which he's entitled to do, about his former captain and coach, John Worsfold.
1: And people said, oh, it was 20 years ago. Yes, but we're allowed to bring it up,
0: of course,
1: too, because, like I said, affected people back then. So the listeners know, there were people who got moved on from the club. There was a lot of stress going around. Hey, Dick, I'll throw this on the table. And even the supporters would understand it. Could have that team won another premiership if Ben Cousins was up and going and okay, and Chris Judd stayed? Now, he went. Was that any effect on Chris going, what happened with Ben? So could have we won another premiership, listeners? I don't know. So they're all the things. Let's leave it at that. Well done to Ben, and we all move on, and let's get on to the footy.
0: No, I wanted to get on. Well, speaking of footy, did you watch the State of Origin last night?
1: Yes, I did.
0: 91,000.
1: Yeah,
0: how good was that?
1: The biggest crowd they've ever had.
0: Yeah, absolutely. 91,671 to be exact. I was in a sporting club last night, I was saying earlier, and I shouldn't be surprised. I watched it too. But the amount of people vested in it in this club where I was, it was a sporting club in Northern
1: Ireland. Do you live at home? Because all I hear is you
0: research.
1: And Kelly go here, you go there. You're out every night to a sporting club, to dinner,
0: have
1: to
0: you not,
1: something. You must have nothing in the fridge.
0: Have you not heard the romantic songs I often throw in? Yeah, who do you think they're aimed at? Now, but we can all put down to a loved one.
1: All right.
0: And the on the Retrovision text line, we like to have a little bit of fun here in between the serious stuff. The girls from the park are listening and say hello.
1: Yes, yeah.
0: So let's get on with it. We're here from Monty's Farms, providing fresh produce, cabbage, broccoli, cauliflower, celery and spinach to our local markets and major chain stores. They've been doing it for over 50 years. 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We thank them for their sponsorship. Peter Sumage, Declan Kelly, we'll take our first break. When we come back, we're going to talk about, well, there's Fremantle. What a week we're going to in store for us. They've come off a 124-point victory. They had a bye, and they're getting key players back. Is it getting much better for the Purple Army? And Jake Waterman, I want to revisit that. He was in the news headlines a lot. Peter Sumage made his name as a full forward, knows the family very well, knows Jake very well. Everyone's coming out of the woodwork explaining and giving Jake tips on what should happen. I do want to know, if anyone does know, Peter, I'll ask you just before we take the break. Obviously, in football now, and the Eagles are no different, they're well staffed with coaching, yep, and the senior coaches. So to be a forwards coach there, would that forwards coach be the same person? Is there a kicking coach as such?
1: Yeah, there is.
0: There is?
1: There is. And I know, I think he's still around. He's doing a lot with the women's team, is Rob Wiley.
0: Oh, right.
1: Now, Rob Wiley was the kicking coach and was very, very good at it. So hopefully Jake's getting a hold of Rob as well.
0: Yeah.
1: Well, imagine Josh Kennedy. I think he should be ringing him, but I think Rob Wiley's the man.
0: We'll touch on that in a minute. This is the Sports Connection. Thank you for listening to us each and every week. Peter Sumage on a Thursday, and of course, don't forget on a Friday with Brad Hardy. We'll take our first break on the Sports Connection. Do not go anywhere. We'll be right back after this.
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3: 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Not the dark. I always think it's the dark. It's a weird rapper.
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0: Welcome back. The late, the great George Michael on the Sports Connection. Good morning. 26 minutes past 10. The Retrovision text line is on fire as we expected this morning. Feel free if you want to take on some later on for your footy tipping. But let me tell you, I'd already told you the audience, but he wasn't shy in reminding me. Deck, I got 7 last week. I know you did, Peter. Well done. Peter G, 5, and Tony McHale, him of
1: amateurs,
0: the...
1: Amateurs, those two.
0: Oh, got 6. Bunbury Farmers Market, not amateurs. 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Open 7 days a week in Bunbury, of course, and in the Vass Village Station sponsors, and we thank you for that. Just before the break, little bit of West Coast. A lot of people are saying West Coast lost last week, not so much North Melbourne won, but the 4 points went out. And Jake Waterman, who has been a subject of our discussions, and a lot of other people's discussions, Peter, over the last few weeks, unfortunately, the yips continue with Jakey boy.
1: Yeah, they do. But it's interesting how it all works. You know, he has that final shot. But I'll take the listeners back.
0: Yep.
1: What about Shanahan's miss?
0: Yes.
1: I reckon about 3 or 4 minutes earlier which was way, way easier. So no one's talking about that, Dick. So poor old Jake, which is understandable. Yep. He had virtually the final kick in a way.
0: Yes.
1: But no one talks about the Shanahan stuff. And I've been through it myself. There's plenty of opportunities. I think Andrew McWalter talked about it prior to Jake's kick, that where they probably could have won the game. So we all target a player that misses a shot like that. Simple for me. If I was to talk to Jake right now, I would say you got too close to the man in the mark, you fell away.
0: Yep.
1: That's it. Everything else, when you get close to the man in the mark, listeners, your leg comes up and then you actually fall because you're getting too close and you get a little bit stunted about it and you actually then fall away slightly and your leg comes up and that's what happens. And then you slice it. Either way.
0: Elite athletes, you've been one, Jake is one, going around. It must get inside your head. It becomes mental too. Now, you're talking about technique, which is obviously physical, but he's human. You know the family well. I've seen the frustration on him. We all have. It also must be really getting inside the head as he's getting this. You've said it many times. You know, I think it was he kicked last week? He's getting the scoring shots, which is a positive, not converting.
1: Yeah, well, he kicked 3-3, which is still a good game for a full forward. And whether he could have got that, you know, 4-2 or 5-1, he probably missed another one that he could have got, but he didn't. At the end of the day, 3-3 is still a good outcome. The other thing is, Deco, I missed a shot, and people probably know about it, in 1990. It was a drawn final.
0: Mm.
1: Now, I 12 months later, had the same shot, same oval, Waverley, same shot, and I changed what I did. I did a banana kick, and I got it. Now, I look back at that. At the time, I wanted to do a banana kick in 1990, but I was too scared because I thought, if I don't get this right, we needed a point to draw. And I thought, well, I've got to kick a point here at least. So I don't want to lose lose the game. So anyway, I went regular kick and I just missed a win over the goalpost, really. So, but the following year, like I said, I did a banana, I got it. So that was my mind playing with me going, be conservative. And that's what happens with full forwards. And even Jake at the moment, he's being conservative where if you just go all out, if you can get your mind to do that,
0: you've got to be selfish too. I'm noticing he's looking to give it off at times as well.
1: Yeah, too many times.
0: Is that right? And you would, in your career, I'm sure you'd know this, and the audience certainly know it, who followed you and the West Coast. We always get lots of opinion when West Coast is mentioned. You would have gone through large chunks of your career where you had those spells where you just couldn't do anything right.
1: Well, you used to look at the goals, and I used to be 15 metres out in front. Like Jake, he was 25.
0: 25, yeah.
1: And the goalposts look about a metre apart, and you're going, oh, how can I kick this? And then other days, it's like 100 metres apart, and you're going, oh, this is easy game. This is too easy. And you just slot it. So it's all mindset. So he'll get back on track, Dick.
0: He'll be fine. We'll talk about that. Now, we look at the table. We will give plenty of time to Fremantle later in this show. 0429 913 913. If you do want to take on some, or you've got any questions or comments, what, when we look at we did a mid-season review last week. We sort of went through as many teams as possible. What have you got in your armory there that you want to discuss?
1: Look, I want to bring Adelaide into the conversation,
0: yep.
1: Beck.
0: Okay.
1: Just this one team, and then we can get on to Fremantle
0: and
1: West Coast.
0: No, I've got plenty of time.
1: It is Adelaide to me has set themselves up nicely. Mm. I'll just give you a little bit on the injury side of things. So Adelaide have got Isaac Rankin coming in this week. He's a test for a calf. So you probably tick the box there. Isaac coming is 1 week away.
0: Yep.
1: He's a starter.
0: Absolutely.
1: Mitch Hinge, 1 week away. He's a starter. Jordan Butts, for sure, 1 to 2 weeks away with a calf. And then you've got Callum Archie, 2 to 3 weeks with a hammy. So 5 players on the injury list that will come into their best 23. Yeah, that and all within the next week or so. And I know you can get injuries from here on in, but that's pretty good. They're sitting sixth at the moment, yep. Listeners, 8-5, percentage 112. So it's a good start. Here's their little run home. So they've got Melbourne at home, Port at home.
0: The showdown, yep.
1: West Coast away, Suns at home, Sydney away, Collingwood home, Essendon away, Richmond at home, Fremantle at Optus away, and GWS at home. I've got them losing two games in that period there, and I've got them 16-7. With percentage, that gives you 64 points. That's a third or fourth position.
0: Storming into the fourth.
1: So Fremantle, when you play Adelaide in your second last game, which I expect Fremantle to win that game at Optus Oval, which would be very... You could have Adelaide coming back in the 2 or 3 weeks' time to play a final there. Because I see them winning 8 of those 10 games and finishing third or fourth, deck with percentage, a nice percentage, because they're very winnable games for them.
0: You know who I love watching? There's players I just go out of my way to watch, and he's had a shocking... time in with his family. Mm. Jordan Dawson.
1: Dawson, yeah.
0: Spoke briefly with Tony yesterday, but I couldn't think of a better word than just graceful. The way obviously he's hard at it, big man, very hard to match up on, well known as a defender. They're throwing him forward. He's just a beautiful player to watch, isn't he?
1: Unbelievable. And Sydney let him go.
0: Oh, right.
1: It's a bizarre thing. But he got home, and look, he's Captain Courageous. Mm. That's really as simple as that. And what he's done, like you said, with his family issues, and then to come out and play. But the way he's played, like you said, Deck, the way he's taken games on, the way he's won games for his side, is unbelievable as a midfielder / half forward. So well done to him. But, geez, they're the smoky Adelaide. I'm not saying they're going to win the premiership, I think they'll be shy of that, as I still think Fremantle and the Cats are going to be right up there. But, geez, Adelaide are going to, you know, be right in the mix to do some damage.
0: You know what has crept in, and it was always going to? The AFL introducing the top 10.
1: Yeah.
0: So it's now become, and good, that's the rules. And you look now, I think we can make the 10. And, you know, whether you like it or not, you've got to be in it. Well, as I look at the AFL ladder as we speak, slightly distorted because with the buyers, some have played 13, which is Fremantle, which is beautiful, and some have played 14 already. But you look, as I look down at that ladder, West Coast are on 16. I don't think they can make, that's my take, you're the expert on the 10. Port Adelaide, I can't really get a read on as much as you've been very complimentary of Josh Carr. Carlton are certainly more than capable, depending on draws. That's really going to be an interesting, the fact that the AFL's opened up some, the 10, and then you've got your GWSs, your St Kilda's, Gold Coast, what's going on there? Bulldogs, life's a box of chocolates. We don't know what we're getting there. It's intriguing, isn't it, that part of the table?
1: Yeah, and the Saints are coming. I think they've got actually a difficult draw, but I still think they should be scraping into 7th, 8th, 9th or 10th thing.
0: Yeah.
1: And if they do, I think finals time, I think they can win a final and maybe even more. So I said at the beginning of the year, I think the Saints are going to be a good side. And this year I had them in the top 8 or top 6 even, I
0: yes.
1: think.
0: Yep.
1: They let me down a little bit early on, but they're going okay. They're getting some nice players back, and that's all they can ask is keep winning and scrape into finals.
0: No games this weekend for Brisbane, Essendon, Sydney or Eagles. Can I just touch on, before we get to Fremantle, and we will, and the techs are asking us to, so we certainly will, you ask, we deliver. Gold Coast, now, we're, you know, there's no secrets in a football club, as you know, and especially nowadays. I was just thinking there, what you're talking about 1990, at least you and your fellow teammates and the competition didn't have phones and 432 TV shows all looking for headlines at the time.
1: You know, we got an extra match payment. There was a lot of players.
0: Oh,
1: happy.
0: Did you? So you knew what you were doing.
1: It was a bonus.
0: There's always an angle. What's going on with Hardwick? They've let me down. Yeah. And, you know, Gold Coast, obviously there's some internal rumblings. He's hard at it. He doesn't back down. I heard him say this week, even his mother was telling him off, which was quite humorous, with being a sore loser.

0: lacking. They'll get that in order under Hardwick, I would think. And it'll take, like I said, all of this year, and I think next year and the year after, they're going to be very hard to beat. Hopefully they keep those players that we keep talking about, the Kings, the Bays, all those players stay. Because I think for the competition, they need to stay, Deck, because we need Gold Coast playing finals in, I think, next year deep into finals, or, you know, they're going to be in trouble.
1: Okay. On the Retrovision text line, just Shelby from Innaloo. Hello, Shelby. Just on the back of Summer's comments there, Sydney Swans didn't want to let Dawson go. They did offer him a good contract, according to Shelby. But that old chestnut, which does turn up and it affects his teams here in the West more than most, he wanted to return home and also some more money. So I guess one door opens, another door closes. Retrovision text line 0429913913. 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S-H-E-L-F-O-R-D. You can see the logo there on the screen. And if you're wondering, listening to the radio, what I'm talking about on the screen, you're watching me on the phone, I need to make mention, I'm not checking my shopping list or text from the boss. I'm reading the very busy Retrovision text line. Fremantle, Wharfie time. People keep asking me what about it. 124-point victory, Pete, a couple of weeks ago down in Bunbury. A bye last week. The return of key personnel this week. It's all going well. And that backed on, I don't know if they were listening, and I think it's a very sensible move, and I thought JL played it beautifully, getting in early, leaving Sean Darcy another week at Peel. They're really manoeuvring on and off field very well.
0: They are, they are. And being on top, game in hand. Look, I'll tell you a little story. We're sitting there Sunday morning at a bakery, myself and Samantha, and we were having I was having a bacon and egg roll
2: as you
0: at
2: do.
0: This bakery with a coffee, and Alex Pierce walks past.
1: Ah.
0: And Alex, you know, at the end of the day, my wife bags him with the hair.
2: Right.
0: Hates the hair.
2: Yes.
0: All right, takes it out of his bunny. Oh, look at the hair. She always complains every game. Why doesn't he get a haircut? This and that, you know. And she didn't know the person, so he walked past, he says, "How are you going?" I was just going to go order a, you know. He came out with a bacon and egg burger and a coffee. And then he stood there and talked to us for the next 20 minutes.
2: Just you and him talking.
0: And Samantha.
2: And so we came across your table.
0: And he brought Samantha into the conversation.
2: Oh, good.
0: And Samantha was just like, and he had his hair in a bun. And I'm waiting for Samantha to say something. She didn't. And then he left. And he didn't want to leave. She at the end, she said, "He didn't want to leave." And I says, "Yeah, because we're having a good conversation about footy." They had 5 days off.
2: Yes.
0: He said, he had a great 5 days off. He lives up the road there. He said, "We trained yesterday, which was Saturday. This, this, and that. We're talking." And I says, "Look, mate, you make sure you look after yourself. Have a week off. You know, we're all under control." Yep. I said, "You've got enough points on the board to rest a few, you know." Yep. So I threw my 5 cents
2: in. Oh, of course you did, yeah.
0: And then as he left, then Samantha goes, "Oh, geez, he's a nice person." I said, "Yeah." I said, "But why didn't you say something about the hair?"
2: Yeah,
0: I didn't want to, you know, because he's such a nice person. I says, "But before you met him," I said, "you're bagging him about his hair and the whole lot." I says, "And you're too scared to say anything." Next time I see him, I say, "Mate, get a haircut, Samantha."
2: Oh,
0: reckons.
2: Very good.
0: Well, don't say that.
2: No, absolutely. So, and look,
0: but what a terrific bloke, because, and that's why he's captain. He took the time and effort to, was there at Fremantle when he was there, but even to talk to Samantha, you know, and I look at those things, they're little things that add up to winning games. And this is my thing, you're way off the mark, or winning premierships. When you've got people like that in your club, you do win premierships and you win finals football.
2: And
1: you need good people. And Samantha wouldn't be the first. I've done it. I'm sure you've done it. You do cast opinions of people. Yeah. And they can be changed.
0: Yeah.
1: And it does happen. So I hope she doesn't mind you telling the story.
0: The only thing he said, he says, "Oh, I just lived down the road." He bought a house a couple of years ago in South Fremantle. And then he walked 5 metres and hopped in his car.
1: Oh, right.
0: And Samantha says, "What would you drive here?" So she did get a hold of it.
2: He
0: drove about 200 metres.
2: So a woman having the last say.
0: Yes, always.
2: Surprise. Absolutely. Now, did you mention Tasmania to him? Did you say to him?
0: No.

0: No.
1: Alex, I'm on the Sports Connection. Are you renting out your house when you go to Tassie, or are you going to sell? You didn't mention that?
0: No, I didn't. I thought about it, and I thought, well, the conversation was going great, and I didn't want to spoil the thing. But at the end of the day, he's going to make good money on selling that house, going to Tassie.
1: Oh, you're still sticking to that, are you?
0: I'm still sticking to it.
1: Yeah, well, let's talk Fremantle. I'll tell you what. We'll take a break. We're here for a hell of a lot of good sponsors, as I've been mentioning all morning. They're lining up. If you'd like to be a sponsor on the Sports Connection, let us know and we'll accommodate you, not only on the Sports Connection, but also on our YouTube channel. Massive numbers coming in. Check out Podcast Capital at YouTube. You'll see Peter Sumage and all the rest of the crew from the Sports Connection each week. Carlo from South Fremantle Continental Cafe, he didn't wait around. He got in straight away. 318 South Terrace, South Fremantle. Open Monday to Sunday for breakfast and lunches. And the Friday to Monday night pizzas, people come from far and wide. 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When we come back, we're going to look at the blockbuster. The nation will be watching tonight. It's football. Fremantle have earned the right. Will it hit the 60,000? That frustrates me, Peter. The stadium holds it, but I know why. People hold tickets and don't go. Wouldn't it be nice to see a six in front of the attendance tonight?
0: It would, but sometimes it's hard to get there on a Thursday.
1: Oh, it is. School
0: night. And that's the hard part with buses especially. You know, I catch the bus to Optus.
1: I know you do.
0: Yeah, so it's actually a good way to go. I don't go the train, I go the bus, but they don't have the buses to go there. I think going home they do. But unfortunately, you got to get there.
1: Now we'll see a blockbuster, and I'm being asked for tickets on the not on the text line, on the Sports Connection, and I can't provide any tickets. Ticket Tech might be a best answer, not Ticket Deck. We'll take a break. When we come back, Peter Sumage will put Fremantle, Geelong, sitting atop of the ladder under the microscope. Well, what will be a massive game tonight, and we'll look at the rest of the round as well. Do not go anywhere. This is the Thursday edition of the Sports Connection.
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0: for Fears. Great band, weren't
1: they? Yes, very good.
0: I'm getting told off by the boss. I keep promising to talk Fremantle. I'm getting lots of texts, and we will. But just before I do, World Cup. Have you been up and about watching it?
1: Yes, and a lot of the highlights as well. England 4-2 to this morning.
0: Over,
1: and
0: yep.
1: I've got Portugal in the sweep. And one all. What happened there, Dick?
0: It's early days.
1: Oh, okay.
0: Don't worry about it. Don't,
1: I was a
0: don't
1: bit
0: be
1: worried. So... Got them in the sweepstakes.
0: Fremantle lost round one this year. Is that a problem?
1: True.
0: Do not worry.
1: Yeah.
0: And it was. It's just people are disrespecting the African nations and pundits and alike. At 1-1, Portugal and Congo. 4-2, as Peter just mentioned, England over Croatia. Ghana 1-0. And there's a game currently on, just coming up to half time. Uzbekistan 0, Colombia 1. Fremantle, I'll get to you right now. Lot of anticipation. It's exciting. It's great. National stage tonight game. Have Fremantle put more into this than Geelong? I know injuries can happen. Just looking at a couple of outs and their injuries and so forth, big ones, the money has really come on to Fremantle. But if anyone can cause an upset at times, it's Geelong. What do you make of this game pending tonight at Perth Stadium?
1: Well... With Smith out, it really changes dynamics. That Tom Stewart wasn't going to come over in the sense to play. I'm surprised Dangerfield's playing. I thought he might be having a rest. Geelong do match up well with Fremantle, but I just think Fremantle tonight have got to put them to the sword in the sense that there's a possible chance that Fremantle could be playing Geelong in a prelim at Optus this year and or a first final. So... They've got to make sure they put the runs on the board tonight against Geelong because that's the way I see the ladder and all that, even though I've got Adelaide maybe finishing third or fourth. But, Geelong are a possible chance to play a prelim or whatever, and it'll be at Optus because Fremantle are going to finish 1-2 for sure. And listeners, what I'll do, I'll just go through because I did a little bit of homework on it. They had the bye, and right now points four. So they've virtually got 101 points four, which is enormous. So you can see the scoring power of them. Points against, which is now something that they've always been good at, is 68.2. Average winning margin, 36 points, which is really good. But the average losing margin, listeners, which is only one game, is 10 points. So that's where they sit with that. The average age of Fremantle is 24 years. So what's that telling you, Dick? That's telling you there's plenty more years to come here. So well done to Fremantle, list manager, the club. They've slowly got it right. 24 years average age. Average game, 72. So they're in their prime to strike right now over the next two or three years. Height, 190 centimetres. So they've got some nice height around the place. Average inside 50s this year. 54.3, listeners, compared to last year, 52.5. So they've elevated that by a couple, which is really good. Rebound 50s, which I'm always intrigued with, they're at 39.1, last year 37. So, again, a little bit more rebound. So the inside 50s and the rebound have really gone up a couple. It doesn't sound a lot, but in a game of footy, it's a lot. Goal efficiency, here's one for you, Dick. They're at 27.2. Last year, they were at 23.8. And I'll throw West Coast in.
0: Yeah.
1: They're at 20.4. So you can see West Coast, Fremantle are at 27.2 goal efficiency, West Coast 20.4. But Fremantle have elevated their goal efficiency by up to 4%, which is really good. Goal average, Fremantle 14.8, last year 12.5. So again, another couple of goals a game, which we know. West Coast, if you want to throw them in, they're at 10. And then scoring accuracy, they're at 50%, all right? Last year 49, so not much change there. Contested possession, listeners, 132 to 132 last year. So nothing's changed there. Uncontested possessions, this is one that's changed. 232 compared to 202. 30 more uncontested possession, which tells you they like the spaces of Optus and other ovals where they can get out. Fredericks has come into the side. He's pushing up the ground. He's finding space out wide. Dudley even. So their half forwards are working up. Switkowski finding space, getting this uncontested ball. O'Driscoll's come into the side. He's doing the same. So to have that really gives them a chance to have more inside 50s and their goal efficiency going up. That's what happens. Marks, you're talking 89 compared to 77 last year. So up another 12, and that's because of the uncontested. Marks inside 50, here's one for you, 13.5. Last year, 10. So that's they're huge numbers there.
0: Absolutely.
1: 3.5 extra marks inside 50. That is huge. So that's your tall forwards are coming into play and playing well. All right. And then you add Cox in every now and then. He's taking the odd one or two. And then tackles inside 50 about the same, 9.1 compared to about 10 last year. Clearances, all right, which was interesting. This year they're at 36. Last year, 38.5.
0: Okay.
1: Now, is that the responsibility of you're taking it off Sarong and Brayshaw, adding in some others? Now, you might be just down a couple, but the efficiency of those stoppages with Bolton and the likes going in gives them a bit more speed and they're adapting a bit better. What you got with Brayshaw and Sarong was a grind, and they got their clearances away, but they might not have been quality like they're getting now. And Jackson's getting a few as well. Centre clearances, one up from last year. Hit-outs are the same. So overall, Fremantle have improved in areas that, to me, Dick, are going to win them a premiership down the track if they can hold these numbers.
0: You know, what jumps out at me looking at your notes there? The average age is fantastic, isn't it? 24.
1: Yeah.
0: And last year, you were working with me and we were listening to, and it was all about Sarong and Brayshaw. And,
1: yes.
0: And you didn't have to be Einstein if you did manage, and clubs did, to close them down. I'm not saying it was all over, but the profile, the spread, and the way you've described it there, and obviously the emergence, the continued emergence of Luke Jackson has been wonderful.
1: Oh, yeah. Look, he's been outstanding. And like I said, you throw Bolton and him, they've elevated their games in the midfield,
0: yep,
1: taken pressure off Sarong and Brayshaw. And they've even said in the media that they're happy to take a slight backward step,
0: yep,
1: to give others a go. And that's great. Again, to me, that's premiership knowledge, premiership material, by if you've got players talking like that. So they're worried about the team now,
0: yes,
1: not the individual. Whereas I reckon the last two or three years, there was a little bit of individual there. I've got to do well, got to do well. You know, Sarong and Brayshaw especially. Now they're going
0: team first.
1: Hey, well, we want to win premierships now. We've had our bit. Now, if we've got to pull back a bit, they let Bolton, you know, Switkowski and some of the midfielders come,
0: yep,
1: in. Jackson do his bit, we're happy to do that.
0: One of my favourite players, Jordan Clark. I mean, he's all Australian and his stats and all that still very good. But again, sharing the love,
1: yep,
0: the runoff and everything else. And then to add to that, and I'm sure just to let the listeners know, as I look tonight, the game, Brennan Cox back in, Matthew Johnson and Caleb Sarong, Oscar McDonald omitted, Corey Wagner omitted, and Jager O'Meara omitted, Bailey Smith out with illness, and in for Geelong, Jack Bowles. Alex Pearce, 150th game.
1: Yeah, well done, Alex. Look, I got to applaud him because at the time when I was at Fremantle, I didn't think he'd get through because he had issues with his bones, yep, a little bit chalky or whatever, but he, it looks like he's built his body up to withstand the rigorous, you know, four quarters of AFL football consistently. And you've got to applaud him because there was times there where you thought, oh, don't know if you're ever going to get to 100.
0: Yep.
1: Now he's got the 150 and he's got 200 in easy. So well done to him and have a good game.
0: He doesn't strike me. I sat next to him at a coterie one morning. He was very nice and all those things. He leads more by example, I would think, than,
1: yeah,
0: just being a screamer and a shouter, wouldn't he? He's sort of, is he the right man to be the captain?
1: Very calm.
0: Very level.
1: Yes, and very level, very calm, collective. Doesn't yell and scream like you said. He's that type of captain. I reckon there's a little bit of yelling and screaming in the,
0: oh, sure,
1: in the Brayshaws and the Sarongs.
0: Yep.
1: And where you've got now a Pearce who's just more calming across the board. So, you know, he's going to be terrific for him. And then it looks like Josh Tracy, to me, is showing great leadership as well, Dick. I think, and for the listeners, what I see, and I haven't been right in there in the change rooms, but I think what I see out in the footy field and him directing and even getting a hold of Voss and pulling him as, well, mate, come on, just pull your head in here.
0: Yep.
1: And he's shown great leadership too.
0: All in all, very good to look forward to across the board. I'm going to do something a little bit different with the tipping.
1: Mm.
0: You're on a roll.
1: Yeah.
0: I'm going to take you on, and I'm going to put it to charity if I win. Okay, because the people who have called, you have had a go this year. I've just let Paul know. We do want to spread the love, and I'm going to give a voucher, if I win, to charity for a thing. Now, you're fresh off 7 from 7. What would I know about football? I get asked all the time. I enjoy working with you, and I enjoy working with Brad, but I'm going to have a crack here, and if I do manage to pip you, I'm going to give a voucher to a charity.
1: Mate, Manchester United's not playing tonight.
0: No, I know. Thank you very much. But, well, let's see how it goes. That's big talk. You know what you're like? You're like the USA. You're trash-talking me now, and you know all it's doing? I'm just going to do a Tony Popovich. I'm just going to pin it on the wall.
1: I don't want to see you next week. It's like taking candy off a baby. I don't want me walking in here and
0: is this on YouTube? Let's get this videoed, because I'll be talking to Samantha and just saying, I am the man who levelled your husband. Fremantle tonight and Geelong.
1: Fremantle for me.
0: Yep.
1: And they'll win by, I'm hoping, 4-plus goals, and really tell the Cats, if you want to come back here, boys, in the finals, good luck.
0: Just before we go on, just a question that's come up. We saw what happened with Adelaide last year. Mm. What would your only negative points, as a text, but what would your only negative worries or injuries, I know, of Fremantle, the way they're just going along beautifully at the moment? What would just be the what they've got to look out for?
1: Yeah, look, hopefully, touch wood, no injuries.
0: Yep, obviously, yep.
1: And then you just, look, hopefully it's not a rabbit in the spotlight, and that can happen where you just go and you freeze, and we've all done it before in big games, in finals. I've played in finals where our side has done that, so that's all you hope. Is the expectation is going to be enormous, isn't it? That first week of finals.
0: It already is.
1: Oh, it's, you know, people, I know that many people book flights, Deck, and
0: yes.
1: They've done it already.
0: Yes.
1: The flights have gone from $800 to $2,000. At the moment.
0: On the anticipation.
1: Yeah. So, you know, the people are going.
0: Yep.
1: So they expect to be there. And that's where it's at, as long as they can handle it. I don't know. It's a tough question to answer, where they can handle it. We'll wait and see.
0: You're thinking of going to the NFL game in
1: September. I'll be there.
0: Is that
1: in
0: a couple of, that's early September, is it?
1: Yeah. I think it's first or second week of finals.
0: I'm not sure if Cal's listening. Do you reckon I could get away with going to that? Because I can get tickets for that and then just staying for a couple of weeks in Melbourne. What could possibly go wrong?
1: Everything.
0: We could do shows and everything. I'd look after you.
1: Hey, all right, I'm in.
0: Yeah, absolutely. Gold Coast and Hawthorn.
1: Ooh, look, I'm going to go Gold Coast.
0: So am I.
1: Oh
0: no, I am, and I'm not shouting. Obviously, I want to take you down. Adelaide Crows and Melbourne.
1: Adelaide for me.
0: Yeah, Adelaide for me as well. I think very good. And I think your synopsis there of Adelaide proves a point. A wonderful run in. And I don't know if there's too many Adelaide Crows fans here, but a lot to look forward to. GWS and Carlton.
1: Yeah, tricky game. Carlton come off the bye. I'm still going to stick with GWS. So I think they're in good form. And, you know, take nothing away from the Saints. It was a good win, but I think GWS.
0: I do. I think they're coming. I know they were pip last week, but looking good. I agree. GWS for me. Collingwood, Port Adelaide.
1: Collingwood for me, because it's at the G.
0: Collingwood for me as well. Richmond and North Melbourne, one of two games on Sunday.
1: Yeah, North for me. It's interesting. It's at the MCG, so it'll be interesting to see how North play there. Normally, they're at Marvel, but North for me.
0: This is one we may differ on, because it's under the roof at Marvel, I believe. St Kilda and Western Bulldogs.
1: I'm sticking with my Saints.
0: There's a difference. Okay, I will go St Kilda.
1: Western Bulldogs.
0: Yeah, sorry, I'll go Western Bulldogs. So both agreed Frio, both Gold Coast, both Adelaide. Look at you writing them all down. You don't let me away with anything. Both Collingwood, both North Melbourne, you St Kilda, keeping on the Ross Lyon machine, and I will hopefully see Bulldogs bounce back. Good feedback last week. You tipped us a winner. Anything, will I wait till tomorrow, or is there anything you like?
1: I actually got something today. I've just got to get it up. Race 3 at Northern today. You and me.
0: Race 3 at Northern. What number is that?
1: I'll just get it up, Dick. It's paying $7, so that's handy. Race 3, you and me. I think it's number 5.
0: Okay.
1: Number 5?
0: Number 5.
1: Lisa Staples, Reese Radford is the trainer. A good little each-way bet there, Dick.
0: Always gamble responsibly. Great to have you in. It's been a huge week. And all joking aside, we can have fun with the best. You've handled it beautifully. And I'm glad I did ask you, because I'm sick and tired of looking. He's bitter and twisted. Well said. Well done. Work is fantastic. Thanks to everyone who texted in. Sorry I can't let you tip, but if you've tipped this year against Summer, we have to keep it fair. And I will find a charity if Western Bulldogs get up. Look forward to you and Bradley Hardy tomorrow.
1: Yeah, look forward to that. Thanks, listeners, and have a great day.
0: Beautiful. Peter Sumage, live, exclusive sports connection as always. And don't worry, radio people and journalists, we love you. We appreciate you tuning in. Just do the right thing. You know what I mean. You know the drill. 3 minutes past 11. Mr. Persic, press that button. 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
4: I'm Mark Dransfield. The federal government has wound back its tax changes amid widespread backlash from business groups. More from federal politics editor Michael Packey.
5: The Prime Minister and Treasurer have adjusted their tax legislation amid growing concern the proposed changes to capital gains, negative gearing and trusts would damage the economy. The government has announced almost 3 million businesses with a turnover of up to $10 million will still be eligible for the 50% CGT discount. There'll be extra concessions for start-up businesses, and a proposal to place a 30% tax on discretionary trusts will be scrapped. Anthony Albanese says he's listened to concerns after a consultation period.
6: We back Australian small businesses and the important role that they play.
5: National Senator Bridget McKenzie claims Labor only acted after sustained pressure to ditch the policies.
7: What you're seeing here is a catastrophic fail.
5: The revised legislation is expected to pass by the end of the month with help from the Greens. Michael Packey reporting.
4: The leaders of the United States and Iran have officially signed a memorandum of understanding. The agreement had been scheduled to be signed in Switzerland, but officials have confirmed it's been endorsed early. The document reiterates Tehran's commitment to not produce or develop nuclear weapons. Speaking ahead of the signing, US President Donald Trump warned he would resume strikes if Iran doesn't behave.
8: If I don't like it, if they don't behave, we'll go right back to dropping bombs right smack in the middle of their head. Okay, because they've misbehaved for 47 years.
4: 6 people have been charged over an organised crime plot to import $100 million worth of drugs into Queensland. Following a 3-week investigation, authorities seized nearly 200 kilograms of cocaine and 150 kilos of methamphetamine. Police say their investigation remains active and further arrests have not been ruled out. South Australian nurses are continuing their industrial campaign for a better pay offer from the state government, walking off the job at the Flinders Hospital for 24 hours from 7 a.m. Sean Bindley reports.
9: They want pay parity with nurses interstate, but the state government says comparing Adelaide with Sydney and Melbourne is not like for like. Elizabeth DeBars from the Nursing Federation says they want the government to respect their work and value.
10: Some of the members this morning at Flinders Medical Centre have literally been in tears over their feelings of being disrespected and the lack of respect afforded to them by the government in terms of an offer that does respect their value and what they bring to the community.
4: Air Health News and Chinese researchers say they've discovered a link between sunlight exposure and dementia risk. A study found an average daytime light dose above 1,000 lux, like a cloudy day, was associated with a 16% reduced risk of cognitive decline. Vodafone says it has now resolved an issue at one of its network hubs which caused this morning's outage. Vodafone's apologised for the inconvenience and recommends customers restart their devices to help restore the connections. Checking the Aussie share market, the All Ords is trading down 39 points at 91.45. One Australian dollar is buying 70.29 US cents. This is Air News. As rival AFL teams circle around Logan Morris, the two-time premiership forward is in no rush to re-sign with the Lions. Sarah Patterson reports.
11: There's been significant interest in Morris from rival clubs, including Tasmania. AFL.com.au reported this week that Morris has already garnered interest from Geelong, Melbourne, Collingwood and Carlton, as well as the newly minted Tassie side ahead of the 2027 AFL season. According to Morris's manager, the 21-year-old is biding his time and isn't keen to open talks on his contract situation at the Lions just yet. Sarah Patterson, S-Sport.
4: Queensland are bringing the Origin Series home as a decider following an impressive win at the MCG. The Maroons came back at half-time to dominate over the Blues, 44-24. Fullback Kalen Ponga says they were working hard all week to secure the decider.
12: Yeah, it was. I think we earned a lot of that footy, though. We worked hard throughout the week. We had a great week prep. Yeah, and it's good to obviously play for 80 minutes and get the win.
4: And Australia trains behind closed doors today ahead of Saturday morning's World Cup clash with the US. American star Christian Pulisic remains in doubt as he battles a calf injury. This morning, England opened its campaign with a 4-2 win over Croatia. Portugal and Congo drew 1-1 and Ghana beat Panama 1-0. Australian Independent Radio News.
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14: Good morning. A couple of breakdowns being cleared now on Kwinana Freeway southbound before Russell Road, Atwell, and northbound before Mill Point Road. A deceased animal is affecting both lanes on Mitchell Freeway southbound before Burns Beach Road in Nirrabup. The lights are out at the pedestrian crossing Great Eastern Highway near Mann Street, Mundaring. 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
22: Weather for the rest of your Thursday here in Perth. We're expecting a top of 17 degrees with an overnight minimum of just 4. And some more chilly days ahead tomorrow. Partly cloudy in 18. Saturday cloudy in 19. Sunday a shower or 2 in 20. And Monday a little bit of rain expected and a top of 18. Right now in Perth at 11 past 11, it's a slightly improved 12.8 degrees.
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0: welcome back. Bit of hothouse flowers. Bright, sunshiny day. I think it might be a bright day. Cold, but bright. No rain in sight today, tomorrow, or Saturday, which is very good news for the world of sport and racing. Can handle the cold weather, but a little bit of wind and rain can affect results and everything else. Yes, I know, it's winter. Welcome back. Well, what an hour that was, and it's proving to grow out of sight. I thought it would be interesting to call in someone who's very involved with me at Podcast Capital. You do hear him on a Tuesday hosting this very show. And last week was my co-guest. We sat alongside Peter Sumage. We sat alongside Tony McHale when we decided to do a mid-season review. Little did we know that Peter Sumage, well within his rights, wanted to have a say, and we've talked about it ad nauseum, about Ben Cousins, not about the person, just about some comments he made in the public domain about his previous captain and coach John Worsfold on the back of being inducted in the Australian Hall of Fame. And boy, oh boy, did it cause a absolute storm of interest. Peter G is the man I'm talking to. Good morning, Peter.
1: Good morning, Declan. How are we?
0: I'm very good, thank you. Now, you know these numbers, but for the sake of sharing it with our beloved audience, cumulatively, our views on our brand new YouTube channel, Podcast Capital, which is in sync with our radio show, The Sports Connection, is over 42,000 views to date of Peter Sumage's work. You blew me away this morning because I'm learning technology and you are the technology king. Over 231,000 views on Instagram alone. What I wanted to talk to you about was you and I, and we can say this on camera and on the Sports Connection with conviction, Peter Sumage was sitting between us. He went with the Ben Cousins comments he wanted to make. I caught your eye. You caught my eye. We didn't say anything because we're on live radio. And I think we both knew, wow, but could not have expected in our wildest dreams the reaction it had.
1: Most definitely. Not only you and I. Well, number one, we never really know what Peter's going to say. And Peter doesn't come in with an agenda. Peter comes in to answer the questions that we put to him. And the only briefing that you gave us about the panel show was basically we're going to go through each team.
0: Yes.
1: During the break, and we're going to say how they've gone and where they're going.
0: Honest comments, yep.
1: And then he said, look, before we get going, I'd like to get something off my chest. And bang, it went. And so not only were you surprised, not only was I surprised, but you know when the hairs on the back of your neck just start to rise, you think, whoa, something's going on here. But I think our listeners on the Sport Connection would have felt it immediately too. And they've been in this journey since last Thursday as well.
0: Yep.
1: And, of course, our viewers on Podcast Capital would go, man. And what it was, more than anything for me, was the emotion Peter spoke with. You could see it wasn't a, I'm going to get this bloke. You could see it wasn't a, oh, I'm trying to be controversial.
0: No.
1: It bubbled up from inside because it was obviously something that deeply affected him from back in the day. And I think that's why it has resonated in the way it has resonated.
0: Absolutely.
1: And in a way, I'm glad that you've arguably, or you gave him a fabulous airing today where Peter could, in effect, explain why it happened, and but he doubled down because it was truth. Mm-hmm. It's his life, it's his feeling. But I also think, and we'll talk about this, how it spiraled because social media gives things 1/10 of a centimetre or 1/10 of a second of view before it decides to make a comment, which is a bit weird. And traditional media have slanted it without stating the full facts, which we'll state in a little while and how we know them. So I'm glad Peter had the right, which he's done again today, as he's always been prepared to do. And our listeners and our viewers, you've been along the journey the whole way. You heard it all, you saw it all, and you probably have your opinions. Yes, the Retrovision text line went off last week, but as the Retrovision text line normally goes, it comes in quite informed. It comes in quite respectful. It has a go at us, but nothing like this thing called social media.
0: Wow, an absolute tidal wave. And I think it's also worth noting, there's people listening to us now. Good morning. 17 minutes past 11 on Thursday. Peter G joining Declan Kelly on the Sports Connection. We have our loyal, locked-on Sport FM Sports Connection audience. 91.3, driving around the city, driving around the state, and in some cases driving around the country with the apps have made it. Mm-hmm. And, of course, the home people listening from the office. YouTube has picked up a large audience. They wonder why I'm looking at my phone because the text line, not realizing it's a radio show. And then this... I've heard the word clickbait. I'm not even going to insult anyone's intelligence and go, I'm a full bottle on social media, because I'm not. I have a Facebook private account, which I share with family and friends. I don't put up photos of every dish I eat. I have my mother, who lives in Dublin at 92 years of age, has an iPhone, and I'm able to FaceTime her weekly. And I have muck around. I have a boss at home and make sure I don't get too controversial, which is right. I never post when I've had a few drinks and get highly emotional. But this business and you, and I've got to hand you the credit, since we joined forces here with the technology, I've now seen, and I'm taking it as a positive, that the way a story, which is of interest, just takes on a life of its own. It's just been mind-blowing in 7 days.
1: It is. So why do we do what we do? You know, and we had this discussion last week. We love storytelling. But so radio is a great mechanism. It's a great vehicle. And radio via the Sports Connection gets to people right there, right then.
0: Instantly.
1: Yeah. Right? But, of course, that has a use-by date. And, yes, we do things like podcast the audio for people to catch up and the like. We all know that people like to see the whites of people's eyes. Mm. People like to actually see things. They like the visual with the sound that comes with it.
0: Correct.
1: Hence podcast capital, hence our investment in this venture, hence our investment in bringing this radio station onto YouTube as a platform for people to see. And that, of course, provides people with another layer of what's going on in the world, in this case, of Peter Sumich. Now, it's only appropriate that me, with a marketing background, should do some promotion of the various points that we cover. And obviously the place to do that is on social media.
0: Yes.
1: But in every instance, every one of those social media posts has some content, but then directions as to go to where you get to see the full Monty. So I'm not saying Peter Sumich said this and that's it.
0: Yes.
1: I'm saying Peter Sumich said this, but the context of what he said is all here. Go and watch it. And there are people and there are people, as we now know.
0: Correct.
1: And 14-odd thousand did do the full thing.
0: On that particular clip?
1: On that particular clip.
0: Yep.
1: Nearly 15,000 on that particular clip.
0: And still growing.
1: And still growing daily, whilst 200 other thousand just look at a minute's clip and make their mind up based on that.
0: And while you're talking, because it's very relevant, Matt from Hammersley is one of many. Can you please give a quick overview on what Ben Cousins said about John Worsfold? I can't find his comments anywhere. I can only paraphrase, Matt, what he did allegedly say. No one's backing away from it. What a wonderful captain. What a wonderful coach he was, and fully deserved. And Peter Sumich was making the comments of during that time, no one's disputed this, that Ben, through his well-documented issues, has never once apologised, in Peter's words, for the carnage he caused during that period where Peter Sumich was an assistant coach, ably assisting John Worsfold, and the trials and tribulations they went through. And it would be nice, great to hear his comments about John Worsfold, which Peter, of course, echoed, but he put the club under so much strain and stress. I think that's a fair assumption.
1: Probably the only other little bit was what Peter said was, that's wonderful, Ben, that you would say that now about John. But why didn't you respect the man at the time?
0: So
1: and that's, by and large, what Peter's angst was and what he's repeated again today.
0: And the other people asking, can they see Peter Sumage's comments of what he did say last week, which has caused all the debate and discussion, and we're having it now. Just the aftermath of it, and then we'll put it to bed, is just go to YouTube. We all can do that. Seek Podcast Capital. Like it and subscribe. It would be wonderful. That's a favour I'm asking you. But all our clips, including last one, you'll find it in the description, three or four stories down, and watch it at your leisure. I want to also talk to you about, you've been around the traps a long time, just about the ethics of people. And there's a lesson here to be learned, because now we're in the storm. No one died over this. We're only talking about sport.
1: Yep.
0: And we'll all move on from this. We know that. But the way, and I'm using the word extremely loosely, on purpose, journalism is being utilized now. I remember journalists, whether I liked them or disliked them, or liked what they said or disliked what they said, be it on a TV, on a radio, or in print, stood by it, properly looked at the facts of the story, and if it was lifted from somewhere else, gave proper accreditation to that. Nowadays, I talked my daughter out of becoming a journalist because I said to her, look, I want to back you whatever you do, but journalism as I've known it and your grandparents would have known it is gone forever. It's clickbait now. And that has been eye-opening when, and this would open up an episode we could do on its own, we won't do it today, of how a grab from a quotation from a story, in this case what Peter Sumage had to say, whether you agree or disagree, that's your call, not a problem. We're not ramming it down your throat. Mm. But how it takes on a life of its own, and people start making assumptions and comments about that particular soundbite, or in this case, quotation from Peter Sumage.
1: Yeah. Now, maybe we should just elaborate a little on where what comments came in and where they came in.
0: Yes.
1: And unfortunately or fortunately, I happen to be the repository of every one of those comments.
0: You are.
1: So what happened was, in attempting, as we did, to promote Podcast Capital's existence and to give the Sport Connection more coverage, we put some grabs onto social media. But my platform, my own personal platform, as this point in time, has not a heap of, it does now, but it didn't have a heap of followers.
0: Yes.
1: But it had more than Sport Connection.
0: Yeah, of course.
1: Because I've been around a lot longer than
0: yes.
1: the Sport Connection.
0: We're a growing
1: business. So I shared it onto my platform. And unbeknownst to me, my Instagram also goes to Facebook. And I don't use my Facebook. My Facebook has sort of been there for, I don't know, 10, 15 years.
0: Yep.
1: And somewhere down the track, my wife Darlene must have done something on Facebook for me. And she receives the notifications. Well, she rang me up and said, what's going on? I said, what do you mean? She said, the notifications on Facebook have gone mad. I said, Facebook? I don't even use Facebook. So anyway, when I tracked it down, there it was, a conversation occurring on my Facebook page without me even being in it. So it's like your party's been crashed at home, and we're talking thousands, well, 220-odd thousand people
0: wow.
1: have crashed in on the party, and they're all having a conversation between themselves. You know, Summer's bitter was one comment. So then 50 other people, no, he's not, yes, he is, yeah, that, not, Summer should stick to carrots. Oh, yeah, we agree that actually Summer was there. He has a right to say what he likes. Boom, boom, boom. You know, more people, comments. But all that, when you actually analyze them, when you actually look at them, when you actually read them, and I painstakingly did, because we like to reply to everyone, but in that instance it was just too hard. When you go through them all, it's 70-30. It's 70% Summer has a right to his say.
0: Yes.
1: And it was 30%, some of it unbelievably vicious, but it is what it is, backing the Prince of Perth, principally, was what they were saying. You know, Summer should have kept his mouth shut because he's bitter, he hates the club, etc. So today you've asked Peter the very question.
0: I had to.
1: Are you bitter? And I think Peter convincingly answered the fact. He was absolutely disappointed when he didn't become the coach of the West Coast Eagles, because he was passionate. He still is passionate about the club. Bitter, definitely the wrong terminology from what I can gather. I think the other big thing that came out.
0: What did we learn, do you reckon? You and I and this business and people out there.
1: Yes.
0: You know what? There's a bigger picture here.
1: Yes.
0: And Peter is not affected by Peter Sumage, as I'm talking to Peter G, just for clarification.
1: Yeah.
0: Younger people, sports people, this is a sports station, this is a sports program, and we are relating it to sport.
1: Yes.
0: Can you imagine? Now, I'm not going to mention
1: Jake Waterman
0: it. Okay,
1: go.
0: You've taken the words. I was almost going to hold it back. You haven't. Let's go with it.
1: Yeah.
0: Reading comments, and I've heard Brad Hardy say it, and I think they may not go down the road. Good morning, West Australia. I'm using you because you're the newspaper in town. I'm crediting you. We're about to say. That's what we do here. He may not be of the generation that buys physically a newspaper, but I bet he is watching some TV. I bet he is listening to some podcasts and watching TV shows occasionally. And when your name pops up or a family member or mate says they're saying this about you, the bullying side, I don't care who you are, it would have a serious impact.
1: Oh, yeah, it must.
0: Bloody hell,
1: like,
0: you know.
1: Absolutely it must. I mean, Suma...
0: Well,
1: as you know what? As he said today, he told us today, he missed a goal during a final.
0: Hmm.
1: Right? And what happened next year? He butted up. He had the same situation again, and he kicked the goal.
0: Correct.
1: So the people that say... You know, you've got carrots in strange places and the like. You know what? I'm sure that just washes off his shoulders. I really don't think that
0: he's
1: has
0: not
1: any
0: really a consumer
1: couldn't
0: of social
1: care,
0: media.
1: Couldn't
0: anyway.
1: Care less,
0: yeah.
1: right?
0: Yep.
1: Couldn't care less.
0: Yep.
1: Hopefully, I think if you're an elite athlete like Jake Waterman, you must have your coping skills. To say you don't see it, you don't hear it, you don't feel it, that's not true.
0: No.
1: You can only hope that. You know, Jake missed a goal. Now, it wasn't a finals goal. So, you know, he's going to miss another goal, no doubt. And he's going to kick one after the siren too, no doubt, because the guy can play. So, and he's got a father that's been there as well. So, and he's got a brother that's been there as well. So he's got support. He's got an uncle that's been there. He's got support around him. So I think he's going to be fine. But... you can see, even in yesterday's paper in the West Australian, I believe it was yesterday, and it was definitely in the West Australian, the article on Caleb Sarong. It's
0: powerful.
1: Just got all too much for me. I don't know if I can keep going on. Now, I don't know if that's because of negative social media criticism and the like, but I'll guarantee there was a bit of it.
0: Oh, of course. It would have an effect. Absolutely.
1: So, yeah, we've definitely learnt that. I can see now why some public figures just decide to flip out and just go away, you know, because it's quite ruthless out there. The other point that I think needs addressing is this. There's this notion that the club didn't do enough for Ben. And that has taken on a whole lifespan of its own. Now, I don't know. I wasn't there. But I keep getting back to, as we even said last week, ironically, with Jake Waterman. How will Jake Waterman get rid of the yips? Who should the club get to help him? Blah, blah, blah, blah, blah. And I made the statement, shouldn't Jake fix it himself? Isn't that Jake's job? Isn't Jake a full forward? Shouldn't Jake, number one, get his tools right? And by all means, consult the club and have them help. So I keep going back to the days of Ben and the like and what took place, and maybe the club didn't do enough, but you've got to take some self-responsibility as well, like each and every one of us. It's a bit like when something goes down, you always say, oh, the government didn't do enough for me. Well, you've always got to start with yourself first, surely. That's my naive look on life, but anyway.
0: No, I think it's realistic. I think it's realistic, and I think just to put it to bed, and an interesting conversation which you can take on, and only because of what happened on this program, everyone, me included, Ben worked with me, Peter has told us numerous times, it was not an attack on Ben Cousins, the person who was on the comments and in context of what was said. And everyone, and I'm noticing on the comments, we're all delighted and he's getting in the way of Ben. Ben's making a wonderful fist of rehabilitation. He's got a great media career. He's looking fantastic. He's a great bloke from a great family. Well documented, his father is now as a challenge, and that's where his energy should be. No one's trying to drag down or pull back or drag up the past. It was in context to those discussions.
1: And if I could make one last
0: point, of course,
1: and not that I like to have the last point, Declan, but And this is once again to our listeners and our viewers. When the furore, I love using that word, I don't even know if that's the right way to say it, but when it reached its zenith over the weekend, and of course media outlets from all over the shop were chasing Peter to get him to comment.
0: Yes.
1: And Peter said no, because I don't trust them. But what he did say was, I like you blokes because you let me tell it how it is. We put it up unfiltered, uncut, uncensored, unedited. So the Sport Connection listeners, we'd like to tell you you're in good hands. You're hearing things raw as they are, unscripted, no agenda. And Podcast Capital viewers, that's exactly what you're seeing as well. The only thing we do a bit with the podcast viewers is we chop out the news and we chop out some of the ads, right? But that's what you're getting here from any guests that we bring on. Brad Hardy, Peter Sumich, Belly, Furs, you name it, who we bring on. It's them unscripted, what they think about the situation, what they think about the sport, what they feel passionate about. And then we get it back on the Retrovision text line and we read it out. Occasionally we filter some of that because of profanity and the like, but we don't really often need to do that.
0: Never. No, I couldn't have summed it up better. I wouldn't have it any other way. Thank you, Peter. 27 minutes to 12 o'clock. We will pay a few bills and let our sponsors get their mentions out. Please support the sponsors who support us. We'll take a break. And when we come back, Belly will be on very shortly. And let me bring you up to speed with what's happening in the world game. Uzbekistan 1, Colombia 2 in the game that is taking place. 73 minutes gone, so that tells me 17 more minutes of regulation time, and then with drinks, breaks and a like, few injuries, and it'll probably be another, I guess, 20, 25 minutes of play. But currently Uzbekistan 1, Colombia 2. We'll take a break. When we come back, a lot more Sports Connection.
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2: 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Wax on, wax off. 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

welcome back. Sports Connection. Well, what a morning we've had. Hope yours is going well also. I guess it puts into perspective, doesn't it? You can make a lot of things out of small things and make them big issues. We're not making a big issue. We're just intrigued that commentary on a sports station can take on a life itself. But I would always caution everybody, and we all have our demons and we all have our challenges and our stresses and everything else. Peter G put it up beautifully a

someone else down. But I have also noticed, since I've been doing this job, emotion with sport is next level. I have my favorite teams, my favorite players. I like to have a little bet every now and then, and you win some, you lose some. But some people take it, not really the Sports Connection audience am I talking about, even though I'm mentioning it to you today, but I am also on YouTube. Yeah, we hear about the keyboard warriors. They hide behind, never, very rarely do they put their name to it. And I see them on all types of forums, and they play the person. They get personal. If they don't like a comment back, they really go hard. I just caution, just be careful. Would you like that to happen to you or a family member? I haven't experienced it. I don't really want to, but I'm a big boy and I'm in a public forum. I'm happy to take it on board. But some of these people in the public figure. And I think the other point worth noting too is a large amount of the younger brigade, and I'm talking maybe under 20, 25 years of age, who are all over social media platforms. I mean, I often joke with people who are in my life under that age, and I might say, oh, what a great band Fleetwood Mac were. Who? And you get that. We can have a chuckle. We probably did the same thing with the people older than us, because there's a generation gap. They read or they see a little headline grabber, or they listen to a little sound grab. That bloke is attacking our football club, our champion. And they don't put the whole thing into context. So that's really an interesting take on it. But your comments are flying in, and we thank you for that. Let's get back to a little bit of the sport, because there's plenty going along. World Cup in action. Getting very excited about the World Cup, Australia and US. If you haven't had a chance, even if you're not really a round ball lover, just Google and have a look. And it's taking on a life of its own. It's building it up. I'm sure the players, for the most part, are probably shielded from it. But they'd be using it, I'm sure, coaches, for a little bit of motivation. Love confidence, but there's also a bit of arrogance. The Americans, I'm starting to think, some of them think they invented the world game. They're really, for the most part, writing off the Australians. They had a very good win, America, and a very comprehensive attacking style of football. But just remember, the Socceroos took on a very fancy turkey and did very well as well. So a lot of anticipation about what is going to happen in the early hours of Saturday morning. Belly will be in shortly. If he gets here on time, I'll put him on the Sports Connection. He's here to record a new version of our Pitch Perfect podcast, where we dissect everything that is happening in the World Cup. I had Jason Roach on yesterday, and a lot of golf people out there looking forward to the start of the US Open. Will it be one of the big ticket items, or will it be, one of the lesser lights? I'd love to see one of the lesser lights take it on. Obviously, the money is on the big kahunas. You can start to watch it tonight from 6:35 p.m. And fans of golf, I'm a casual fan. I know when I do talk to Belly, he's been known to swing a club or two, not in anger, but on a golf course. So the U.S. Open will be keeping you up to speed with the taking place of what's happening in the U.S. Open over the next few days. As I said earlier, I was extremely excited watching a wonderful game of football last night. I'm talking rugby league. 91,671 people witnessed it live at the G, and coming back after being down 12-8 at halftime. It's nothing in rugby, I know. And boy, oh boy, a record-breaking 36 points onslaught by the Maroons to record a 44-24 victory. Unbelievable. That was sensational. If you've missed any of today's show, and a lot of you will be checking out what Peter Sumage had to say, sportfm.com.au is a trusted way of doing it. Go in, check out the Sports Connection. You can listen to all the shows on all the across the length and breadth of Sport FM at your leisure. Oh, please, I'd like to invite you to the Sports Connections YouTube channel under the banner of Podcast Capital. You will see all the fine work of all our sports right here.
We'll take a

0: Break. It's 17 minutes to midday. When I come back, the one and only Belly has landed. He's live. He'll be next. And boy, we can talk a bit of football. I think he had a little bit of a strut there. In fact, the reason I'm saying that, when he opened the door to the studio, he didn't walk in front ways. He did a Michael Jackson moonwalk right up to the counter. I think that might have to do with England. Is it coming home? Well, it's going to be closer now. And Harry Kane, his choice for Golden Boot. You don't want to miss it. Check us out. We'll have a break. And when we come back, Belly live on The Sports Connection.
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0: Blast from the Past. The twin boys, Bros, alongside a bass guitarist called Craig Logan. See, a little bit of useless trivia, but you might impress someone. Say, who was the third member of Bros? And your friends probably say, who cares? Or who's Bros? Having a bit of fun in between all this serious stuff that's happening around the world. If you've just tuned in, a very good morning. What have you missed? What have you missed? Too long to list. Just go back and have a listen. Tell your friends, Sports Connection, or go on YouTube, Podcast Capital. Uzbekistan 1, Colombia 2, 86th minute of the World Cup.
1: Yes.
0: It's always nice to see my good friend live in the studio. He's just joined me. Hello, Belly.
1: Oh, Deck. Good morning. Good morning. Hey. Isn't it a great time to be alive?
0: Oh,
1: all this sport.
0: You're always a dashing man. You look a little bit sleep deprived.
1: I am. I'm feeling a bit tired.
0: Jet lagged?
1: Yeah, Mrs. B was driving her back the other day. We had a bit of a long trip, feeling a bit wary. Had to stop and have a couple of coffees. But it's been absolutely fantastic. And everyone is just so excited, those football followers, aren't they? They just can't stop talking about it. And, of course, a big result last night or this morning.
0: Absolutely. We'll talk about that in a minute. Yep. Let's just wind the clock back a few days. And I would urge you to join us at Podcast Capital, because Belly's really in to film his wonderful podcast alongside my good self and Peter G. We call it Pitch Perfect, and it's under the podcast banner. But you're in the radio. You've made your name with us for the last 18 months. You're an integral part of the family at the Sports Connection. The audience loves you, and you always get great feedback. I'm loving the fact that the nation, now we are living, you and I were born in other countries, but
1: yep.
0: I mean, I've been here 50 years. Yes, 50 on and off, living in other parts of the world with work and so forth. But, you know, I'm an Aussie for the most part. We're an Irish twang. I get all that. But I'm loving the fact that people who, and look, I think if the hockey roos were involved, or badminton, or, you know, I'm really stretching here, but
1: yeah,
0: the national pride, Australians love their sport.
1: Oh, yeah.
0: And there's a small minority, we got to protect our game, and why would we give to other sports? Oh, that's poppycock as far as I'm concerned. Embrace it. You don't have to be a knowledgeable bearer. Get behind it. The country has got right behind a wonderful Socceroos performance.
1: Oh, it was absolutely fantastic performance by the Socceroos. I thought, Deck,
0: I didn't see it coming.
1: I did not see that coming, and I was so impressed. I've watched the build-up games, and to be quite honest, against Mexico, I was really worried. Mm. That first half performance was, it was pretty bad. But they were defensively, and I know we like an attacking style of soccer and football, sorry, but Australia put in one of the great performances in the history of Australian football, and congratulations to them. What two beautifully taken goals.
0: What about the moves by the coach? I mean, I was questioning it in my lounge room. What are you doing dropping the captain, the keeper?
1: Yeah, and what a move.
0: Oh.
1: Beach.
0: A-League players.
1: Everyone's been coming up to me and saying, who's this keeper? Who's this keeper? Great performance. Let's hope they can keep this up, this style of football. We knew that they were going to have a defensive style to them, but on the counter-attack, two beautiful goals. And congratulations to the Socceroos. And, big game. USA, next game.
0: 3 o'clock in the morning.
1: Wow.
0: Saturday morning, 3 a.m.
1: Yeah.
0: I sort of have been praising on my platforms, and I've got to give huge credit. I remember sitting in a house I shared in Claremont watching Italia 1990 SBS and the great late Les Murray, Johnny Warren, pioneers of the game were involved. And SBS, you know, has done a wonderful job again. Obviously, they've moved with the times on the platform and catch-ups. But can they do it again, Australia, against, I've got to say, and I'm loving taking the Michael out of our Yankee friends, and they're not all, we can't categorize everyone, but there's a lot of cockiness going on. They were very impressive, as was Australia. I think if Australia gets a draw, would be a wonderful result, and that'll catapult us into the 32.
1: Yeah, I mean, you talk about their defensive efforts. They're certainly going to have to do that against America. Wow, what a very good performance from the Americans.
0: They're a lot more direct than the Turkey sort of was ticky-tacky football,
1: yeah,
0: trying to go around the edge and unlock them with a bit of magic. Pochettino, who you know very well, it's high press, in your face, and they do have the cattle, the USA, to be, they're big, they're physical, they're strong. I'm not saying the Aussies can cope with them, but it'll be a different style of game the Aussies will have to cope with.
1: Absolutely, and you look at the US, and they've surprised a lot of people, Dec. I don't think people, including myself, were expecting that performance that they put in against Paraguay.
0: I agree.
1: You know, Balogun. What a find. Well, when I say a find, okay, we knew he was a good player anyway, but beautifully played by him. Reyna as well. The performance of the tournament, I thought, to date, people might question that. Australia was certainly up there. England's performance, pretty good. I wouldn't say it was, first off, yeah, good second half. Harry Kane, superb. Great to see Jude Bellingham play well. But just the way back to the American game, they're relentless, pressing forward and quick. People came up to me and say, how quick are the USA? So Australia have got their work cut out.
0: Australia had the harder game because, with the greatest due respect, Panama, you know, I'm not saying they're there for the taking, but they're not Turkey.
1: No, exactly.
0: So, you know, put that into perspective. Some great stories coming out of the World Cup. Curico getting their first goal.
1: Yes.
0: Now, I was having a joke with a couple of boys the other night, and I said, I tell you what, you can punt on both teams to score, and you can punt on both teams not to score. That's a Monty not to score.
1: Yeah.
0: Now, I always just joke around, always gamble responsibly. Curico, yes, Germany put 7 against them. Great story. And in our Pitch Perfect podcast, and we both were at loggerheads, but in agreeance on this one, we knew Japan. I'm just looking at the scores from Sunday.
1: Yes.
0: Netherlands looking good. They'll warm into it. This is only the first game of the tournament for all these teams, and we're now catching up with all groups. 2-2, Netherlands and Japan. Again, two contrasting styles, but very good games.
1: Excellent game. Excellent game. Netherlands, Japan, superb. Really entertaining. Loved every minute of it. The team that was a bit disappointing for me, Dec, Brazil.
0: Shocking.
1: Yeah.
0: How good was their opponents, Morocco?
1: Morocco.
0: Did I not say it? I mean,
1: yeah,
0: I did. I'm happy just to pick the ones that
1: you
0: have got wrong. Brentford this year. So it's not about me. But Morocco were very good in the last few World Cups. When I turned it on, I love watching the yellow and blue and white socks of Brazil.
1: Sight.
0: Cast my mind back to the great days, what we know about the Samba and Brazilian football. But watching it in my lounge room, Morocco, the game was on their terms for large pockets of it.
1: Yep.
0: There's always going to be a bit of Brazilian magic. We saw it. But they were very individual. And Morocco, boy, oh boy, are they some side.
1: Oh, they are. We've said that they'll probably go a long way into the tournament. Wouldn't
0: yes,
1: be surprised
0: we did
1: at all.
0: Say that.
1: At least quarterfinals, you never know the way games go. Could be a semi-finalist. You never know. But they were very impressive. I said Norway.
0: You did?
1: Would be okay. Okay, it wasn't, 4-1. The scoreline really didn't do the game justice.
0: They look solid. And what about my Swedish side?
1: Yes. Wow.
0: Go to Svenska.
1: Yeah.
0: And we can't. I spoke to Peter G on this show on Tuesday morning, and I can't remember the last time. Now, there's 48 teams in this World Cup. So,
1: first time ever.
0: Spain, $5 to win the World Cup at the start. Cape Verde, I don't think they probably could have put 50,000. Rank, even below Curico outside it. Nil.
1: Very disappointing. Very disappointing.
0: But great story on the other side, wasn't it?
1: Ah, absolutely. And Cape Verde, as you said, making their World Cup debut. Their goalkeeper, what a performance from Vezina. That was incredible.
0: He's the oldest looking 40-year-old I've ever seen. I was going to get him from my master side. I reckon he sprinted all the way. What a great performance, though.
1: Look, you have to say the performance of the World Cup today. Messi's hat-trick, of course. But
0: that's not the hat-trick. Some of those things, Mbappe, De Kane's, these are the big boys.
1: They're expected to do that.
0: Cape Verde, goalkeeper, previously a fisherman, and coming on, and Spain, much fancied, not doing it. I tell you what,
1: yep.
0: The best game I've seen from a football perspective, and this morning's was good, but from a pure football, was a very good Senegal
1: yes.
0: against France that really yep. just were in laid-back mode in the first half. And I reckon Deschamps said to them at halftime, let's go into second, third, fourth, and let's try what the fifth and sixth gears are like, boys. They looked a complete package against a very good Senegal side.
1: Against a very good Senegal side. Slow first half, very disappointing. And everyone was thinking, when's France going to turn up?
0: Well, they did.
1: Certainly turned up in that second half. That's going to make the Senegal-Norway game very, very interesting.
0: Because we slightly disagreed on that in our podcast. I was more Senegal. I think I was overruled by the boss, and you were more Norway. I think both could qualify, you know.
1: I think so.
0: Eight of the best third places.
1: Iraq weren't too bad.
0: No?
1: They really took it up to Norway.
0: Great.
1: And as I said, the scoreline really didn't do justice to their performance.
0: And your love child performed yet again.
1: He got a couple of goals.
0: Erling Haaland, for those
1: expected,
0: who don't know.
1: So.
0: and now, I wasn't expecting Lionel Messi, and people go, why not? Well, he's 39 years of age. He's obviously going to have an influence. Hat-trick? What a start. Yes, against Algeria, we all expected Argentina to win. But the Messi performance just indicated he ain't playing second fiddle to anyone in that Argentinian side.
1: Oh, no. And, you know, he came into this World Cup with an injury, under an injury cloud. So I was expecting him to be, you know, his sort of game time to be more monitored. Hmm. But he just came out of the... of the traps.
0: Imagine the coach saying, Lionel, I'm taking you off the ground. I wouldn't do it.
1: No.
0: Messi's like Mrs. B, does what he likes, in her case, or what she likes, she's the boss. And then we'll finish up before we wrap up, but there'll be a lot more belly if you want to subscribe to Podcast Capital. All our shows are on there, and we'll be recording the latest Pitch Perfect podcast right after this show, which is available. You picked England to win the World Cup. You're a proud Englishman. Harry Kane started well. Aging Croatian side, but very good Croatian side. 3 points, 4 goals scored. I think the only, and Thomas Tuchel and his coaching panel will be all over it, conceded 2, but I'm not going to take the shine away from England. That's a good start and keeps the notoriously tough English press at bay.
1: Yeah.
0: And that was arguably your toughest game. They'll all be tough in the group. I think job done this morning.
1: I think job done. Promising start. I'm not going to go overboard with the result. Harry Kane, massive influence. What a player. His work rate is incredible. Jude Bellingham, very pleased to see his performance. Anderson, just briefly here, Dec.
0: Yes.
1: What a great performance. And I can tell you now, his $105 million price tag, that's probably going to go up. I'll tell you what, he is a superstar. It was great to see the likes of Rashford come on, make an impact. Gordon, a bit disappointing. So they're going to monitor that between Gordon and Rashford, I think.
0: But it's a squad mentality, isn't it?
1: It's a squad mentality.
0: They're all brilliant players in their own right.
1: Question mark on their defence.
0: Yeah, I agree. And I had that before going into the tournament when tested. But Croatia did test them and did score 2, but there'll be a lot sterner tests. I don't think there's any danger. England will qualify for the 32, and then I think, and Pitch Perfect will go on the journey, and we'd like you to come on the journey with us. We'll go to the 16. It's when and depending on configuration, Spain drawing could send Spain through second as opposed to first. So the whole map could change. It's going to be intriguing.
1: Yeah. It is. So if England, I think Mark Guihi should be starting. Mm. I think John Stones hasn't had enough game time this season gone. Bring in Mark Guihi, and then let's look at Rashford, Saka and Gordon, and just monitor those players. But let's get that 11, you know, fixed for the last 32.
0: Well, I think it'll be horses for courses, and I think for England's benefit, I think one of your key players is not a player, is your coach. I think Tuchel is a master tactician,
1: he is.
0: And I think he'll do a good job. Belly, Great to have you in for the Sports Connection audience. It's
1: always
0: 1 minute past 12. Thank you for everyone who listened today. A little bit of a mixed bag. Tomorrow on this show, we'll have the Gloucester Park, Retrovision Gloucester Park preview from 9 o'clock, thanks to our great friends at Steel Blue Boots. We will also have Peter Sumage and Brad Hardy, the 1985 Brownlow medalist. Brad Hardy joins us from our Melbourne studio, finishing off with Inside Racing, the return of Marty Young, and, of course, Wes Cameron again for Steel Blue Boots, established in comfort. 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Matty Grubridge will drive us home from 2 o'clock. Thank you, everyone. Have a lovely afternoon. Please drive safely. And if you're on social media, be kind to everyone. Let's have a little bit of kumbaya. Thank you for listening. We'll do it all again tomorrow morning from 9 o'clock.
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3: I'm Mark Dransfield. HSBC could face a multi-million dollar penalty after admitting to serious failures in protecting its Australian customers from scams. The banking giant had planned to defend the case brought forward by the corporate watchdog in 2024. The federal court is today being asked to approve a $35 million penalty over its handling of scam risks. ASIC Chair Sarah Court says the bank has already begun repaying the outstanding losses and it's hoped all affected customers can be fully reimbursed.
4: Many of HSBC's customers were left tens of thousands of dollars out of pocket and in some cases lost their life savings.
3: The federal government's announced a range of carve-outs as new capital gains tax arrangements are set to be passed by Parliament. Businesses with a turnover of up to $10 million will still be able to access the 50% CGT discount. There will also be further concessions for business startups, while the 30% tax rate for trusts will be scrapped. Prime Minister Anthony Albanese says the changes are fair and come after a consultation period.
5: This is genuine reform, and genuine reform is often difficult, but it's the right thing to do, done for the right reasons, in order to give Australian workers a tax cut, in order to make sure that more Australians can get into their first home.
3: However, the opposition says the government needs to completely scrap the changes. An aged care operator is investigating after a resident was assaulted by another resident at a site in Sydney's southwest. Dusty Fitzpatrick has details.
6: Police were called to the facility at Hammondville after an 87-year-old man was taken to hospital with serious facial injuries. It's understood two residents were in a secure garden at a special dementia care cottage when the assault took place. The injured man's daughter, Margaret, told 2GB her family is in shock.
7: He was found on the veranda, bloodied up.
6: The facility's operator, Hammond Care, says it's launched an internal investigation. A report will be prepared for the Aged Care Quality and Safety Commission. Dusty Fitzpatrick, Sydney.
3: Australia's peak motoring body has exposed discrepancies in how car manufacturers advertise fuel efficiency and EV range. Toby Goff explains.
8: The Australian Automobile Association has revealed more than three quarters of conventional and hybrid cars tested burn more fuel on the road than advertised. Meanwhile, not a single one of the 20 fully electric vehicles tested met its claimed driving range on a single charge, some falling 31% short. The organisation warns too many motorists are being misled by efficiency claims, arguing it's time to hold manufacturers to account. Toby Goff reporting.
3: Retailer Myer is under pressure to withdraw a women's T-shirt with the words, "I'm too pretty to do math." Education experts say it's already hard enough to get girls interested in maths and STEM subjects. Australia's former chief scientist, Dr. Kathy Foley, will write to Myer to raise her concerns. She says the slogan is not funny and words count.
9: Every person really needs to have math literacy, just like we need them to be able to read. And it's part of what it takes to live in a modern society. The jobs of the future are going to be much more technically oriented. And that's where we want our young girls to also have great careers that are well paid too. So we want inspiring T-shirts.
3: This is AIR News. Blues coach Laurie Daly says there were far too many errors as New South Wales lost State of Origin Game 2, 44-24 at the MCG. The Blues led 12-2 midway through the first half, but were overrun by the Maroons in the second 40. Daly says they were punished by a strong Queensland team.
10: Yeah, we just missed the mark, so we're going to have a real hard look at ourselves and come up with the answers, which I'm sure we will, and good opportunity for us to go out to Queensland and try and win a series.
3: Turning to AFL, and Bobby Hill is back training, but Collingwood is not putting a timeline on his return. More from Eddie Summerfield.
11: Back training, Bobby Hill is yet to play AFL this year due to personal reasons.
12: He's a long way away from playing footy at the moment, and we're conscious of that.
11: Craig McRae spoke with the Norm Smith medalist this morning. Glad he's back at the club, but the coach also aware of how Bobby is.
12: Truthfully battling it.
11: The Magpies coach knows the club's role is more important than football.
12: And set him up to be a good husband and a good dad and other parts.
11: The Pies face Port Adelaide on Saturday night. Draftee Sam Swadling to debut. Eddie Summerfield, Magpies training.
3: And Aussie golfer Adam Scott will make his 100th consecutive appearance at the majors tonight when he tees off at the US Open. 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
14: G'day, a crash has been cleared on Hutton Street, westbound at Collingwood Street in Osborne Park. A deceased animal is affecting both lanes on Mitchell Freeway, southbound before Burns Beach Road, near above. Slow with the emergency works on Reed Highway, westbound after Altone Road, Beechborough. Slowing northbound through Hazelmere on Roe Highway to Great Eastern Highway bypass. 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
20: Weather for the rest of your Thursday here in Perth. It's going to be another chilly one. If you're heading to the footy, I suggest you rug up. We're only going to get down to 4 degrees overnight and a top of 17. Tomorrow, partly cloudy and a top of 18. Saturday, cloudy and 19. Sunday, a shower or 2 and 20. And Monday, a shower or 2 and a top of 18. At 9 past 12, it's 12.8 degrees.
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0: we're just getting started here in the Sport FM studio. Welcome to Waffle World, the midweek edition. And the vocals sounding good tonight amongst this group here in the Waffle World building. That might be a little precursor as to what is to come a little bit later. Good evening, Russell from Rockingham, who I know will be listening very intently over the next hour. This is Waffle World. Midweek, we look back at the weekend that's just gone. We also preview the weekend ahead, and we sink our teeth into the big issues of the stage of the season. We're basically at the halfway point. 10 rounds through, 10 to go, and finals. Still none the clearer, really. Claremont with the early season dominant side. They've lost three of their last four. Perth have just strung together consecutive wins. The reigning Premier Souths are on a bit of a slide. Your guess is as good as mine as to what it all looks like come the end of the home and away season. But we'll take stock on the show tonight, and there's time for your calls and your texts. Call us on 9418 7700 and text through to 0429 913 913. It is Wednesday the 17th of June. Chris Fitzopoulos is still smiling after his Demons had a superb victory over Claremont at Revo Fitness Stadium on Saturday. One of your best, I'd imagine, Mitzi, as a Demon in many years. Welcome to you.
1: Yeah, good evening, Jacob. Good to see Corey back in the studio, and good evening to listeners. Well, Jacob, I do have to, say to myself, I made a comment that I didn't think Perth could win a premiership. I have to go back on that now. Going to say they're going to win a premiership, but if they play like they did on Saturday, they'll be a contender. Probably the best performance I have seen from a Perth side for some time. So a great effort by the Demons. If they can continue that sort of form, they're going to be a contender.
0: So chips all in on Perth again. You took your chips off the table and now you're putting them back on.
1: Look, I have been accused of a number of things from a couple of weeks ago, but all I can say is I was very pleased with that effort. And we can talk about it more later on, but there's some good signs there.
0: There certainly is. Lockie Patton was our Sienna's player of the day, kicked 5 goals, and we spoke to him on Sport FM earlier in the week. So well worth going back to listen to that chat if you're of Perth persuasion. Corey Watts has had his mid-season bye for the East Perth Football Club and for Waffle World, but he's back in the studio tonight and looking very rugged up. For a man who grew up in Victoria, you're wearing several layers of clothing, Corey. Welcome.
2: 7 years now in Perth, Jacob. So it's, certainly acclimatised to the weather here and can't handle the cold anymore, that's for sure. Mate, I got an email over the weekend.
0: Did you?
2: Yeah, should I read it out?
0: Please, is a good one. Provided there's no swearing in it.
2: There's no swearing. It's just from an avid listener. Hi, Corey. Just wanted to clear something up. The Wednesday Waffle World crew is very clearly the A-team. After all, every weekend, the reserves play first and the league plays second. No different on Waffle World. Don't get me wrong. The Monday boys are important. Every club needs a reserve side. Keep flying the flag for the real A-team. Regards, a concerned listener. So, great email to get over the weekend and clearly cements us, I think.
0: Well, have you got a name? Is it an anonymous email account? Have you actually unmasked who that is?
2: I haven't been able to yet, but I know that there's a lot of anonymous support out there for the Wednesday show. We're very just, you know, humble in what we do, and we don't need to project it very loudly, and
1: That's right.
2: Think the listeners think the same.
0: Well, last week did threaten our status, I think, because Mitzopoulos was chaperoned into the Monday show, Watts wasn't in town, and it was me and Rapone. It was Lansmere and Rapone last Wednesday.
1: Yeah, well, as I said,
0: it's still a good show. Well, it's great to have Brett here, but it was a bit like going back to 2018.
1: Well, I have been dropped to the reserves in the past, and I got dropped to the reserves.
0: Ken Armstrong. I've tapped Mitzi on the shoulder and said, you're going to have to go back for a week and just steady the season for us. And isn't it amazing? You did that for the Monday crew, and then Perth come out and had a resounding win.
1: Oh, so, that's exactly right.
0: Like the teams, we've all had our little mid-season sabbatical. I missed a Wednesday, and thanks to Matt for filling in, and we're all back in our rightful spots as we move into the back half of the year. To start on a sad note, John O'Connell. Now, Mitzi, you brought this news to our listeners during the coverage on Saturday. A legend of the Claremont Football Club. Played for Geelong as well. It seems timely. Geelong are in town tomorrow night. I'm sure they'll be wearing black armbands. For him as a former player, but he's done just about everything at Claremont. And as I mentioned on Sports Breakfast this week, there's a great piece by Ken Casellas, who would have been a great friend and knew his story as well as anyone. They would have shared so much of it together at Claremont. Ken wrote a beautiful piece, a bit of a eulogy, obituary for his life. But I'm sure you encountered John O'Connell at some stage over your Waffle journey as well.
1: I certainly did. Wonderful man. And as I say, condolences to the family. He was a wonderful... I didn't see him play footy, but... But I knew him as a commentator. He was a wonderful commentator, John O'Connell, and a wonderful person. In fact, the whole family are sports people who have achieved high levels. I think his wife Pam was an athlete of some sort. His daughter's been outstanding, and his two sons were both AFL footballers or VFL AFL footballers. So yeah, great man. But I think he was well into his 90s. So great 94. Innings by John O'Connell.
0: Yeah, and someone who made such a mark. And just hearing Ash Prescott speak after the game, and clearly disappointed they lost, but when you lose someone of that standing at the club, it wouldn't have mattered win, loss, draw. The emotions would have still been the same, I think. And Ash mentioned that he came over from Melbourne, a bit like Corey. He was a young man who came over to Perth and didn't know a lot of people. And, yeah, John was someone who made him feel at home as a player. And then later when he moved into coaching, he coached the Colts, I think he was saying, from 2002 up until when he finished playing and then moved into the senior coaching position. But John O'Connell played a major role in his development as a person. And, yeah, I thought Ash's tribute at the post-match awards was very well projected to the audience. So, Vale, John O'Connell, I'm not sure it's a name you would have encountered too much, Corey, given your relative youth, but certainly someone who transcended the waffle over a long period of time. He was a commentator after he played, so yes. He might be following a similar path.
2: Mate, certainly, yeah. Just having a look through at the moment, just some of the achievements over the career, and, yeah, clearly somebody that was influential in WA football. So, yeah, sad to hear another one passing on, and there's been a couple this year, so, yeah, Vale to them, 100%.
0: Yeah, 94 years of age and was a member of the WA Football Hall of Fame, and Oki was his nickname. That's what he was affectionately known as at Claremont, and there were a lot of heavy hearts on Saturday night. So condolences to the Claremont people and particularly to his wife Pam and to the family. We're thinking of you at this sad time. The game itself, Mitzi, was an outstanding win for Perth. That's one of their best performances. I think I said after the game it was their best win under Mark Stone. I should probably clarify. It's their best home and away win under Mark Stone. I think the final at East Fremantle last year might be his best win as coach. But to manufacture a great start, 6-1 in the first quarter, to be challenged, Claremont fought their way back, got within a goal, and they still managed to steady in the last quarter. How do you feel as a Perth man after that performance?
1: Yeah, look, I have to say the first quarter was as good as I've seen for some time. They absolutely dominated out of the middle. Brandon Parfitt is in outstanding form, along with Charlie Constable. They won the ball out of the middle. They had two enterprising forwards in Lockie Patton and Johnston, who took some very strong marks. Lockie Patton played an ideal small man's small forwards game. His 5 goals in the first half were outstanding. But there's one kid I've been talking about, Jacob, now from the first time I saw him make his debut. And this kid, Corey, keep an eye on this name. Will Tilby. He's only 18. He is a strong bull. He tackles ferociously. He's got a good boot on him. He can run. He's strong, but he can still run. He can break. He can break tackles, break lines. This kid's going to be good. He's still only young. He's only played half a dozen or so games, but what I've seen of him so far, this kid's going to be good. Their defence is strong. Their back six are good. They just got there's probably a few areas that I think that Mark Stone's got to work on in terms of their forward structure, but you know, considering they didn't have Corey Byrne on the weekend, and Schlenzog hasn't played all year. He's probably in their best three last year, Schlenzog. That was as good a performance I've seen from Perth for a long time.
2: Bloody impressive, mate. I mean, I watched this game on TV and just thought the way that they went about it was, really inspiring. I mean, Claremont, you know, to their credit, they seem to come back late in these games. We saw it against West Coast as well. But, yeah, you'd be bullish about Perth at the moment. And, look, we're going to get into some of the other games in a minute, Jacob. But I think fans in general, like, this season's been shaping up as to what we've all been after for a few years now. Yep. Different sides knocking each other off different, you know, in different weeks. And, yeah, to pick a favourite at the moment, you could probably argue Peel a little bit. But I think everybody else is on a pretty even playing field at the moment. It's going to be an exciting final series.
1: Now, I've got to ask you a question, Corey. Mm. If you lose a game and one of your opponents comes up to shake your hand, would you shake his hand?
2: Oh, I would 100% shake the hand, Mitzi. I think what happens on the footy field is on the footy field, and you've got to have a bit of posture behind you to go, you know what, if I get beaten on the day, I'll go over to somebody and, yeah, congratulate them on the game that they've played and, yeah, look in the mirror and try to get better the next week.
1: Well, I know there's probably a lot of chat, and I know you're a bit of a, you know, a bit of a bloke who hassles your opponents. And I know sometimes the chats might get hopefully they don't get personal. Long as, you know, the chat is what it is, you can sledge, but nothing personal. But one thing I did like was Bailey Rogers went up to this player at the end of the game and said, mate, go and shake hands. Mm. And I thought that was fantastic from a guy like Bailey Rogers. Of course, the player was disappointed they lost, but the Perth player tried to shake his hands three or four times and he refused. But then Bailey stepped in and I thought that was fantastic.
2: Yeah, classy. Yeah, Brogger's a good player and it's no wonder that he's been a real hallmark of their side for a long time. And off the field, like, all I hear is endearment to his character. So, yeah, the way that he leads and, yeah, having a bit of an underrated season at the moment, I think, a little bit. Maybe it's not underrated, but I feel like people haven't probably spoken about it as much. Obviously, wasn't an inclusion to the state side and that probably gets swept under a little bit and loses a spotlight. But, yeah, he's been Mr. Consistent. Like often a goal and plus 25. So yeah, impressive and that leadership as well, as you said, Mitzi. But look, I think it's something in the Waffle, right? Like we try to encourage, and especially at East Perth, like going up for a beer and chatting to the oppo and, you know, having that conversation, and it goes beyond footy on the field. But you just got to move on from that stuff, I think, and be able to face the music at times.
0: What is it about handshakes in Perth and Claremont? The coaches wouldn't shake hands last year by reports, and now there are players not shaking hands after the game. Perth players, for the majority, bar a few, weren't seen at the post-match presentations either. I've seen it regularly. I saw it at East Perth South. The South boys were all there for the presentations, then they left. Craig White stayed a bit longer, was chatting to East Perth people, which was, that is the best, one of the best things in the Waffle, is the camaraderie that you can share after a game. And someone's won, someone's lost. You can talk about the game, you can debate certain things. It's all in a great spirit. But yeah, there's clearly a bit of distaste and a bit of dissatisfaction between Perth and Claremont. And as someone who's not involved with either club, I like it. I say bring it on in the finals. I hope they play each other again.
1: Yeah, this has been going on for a few years now, hasn't it? This sort of animosity between Perth and Claremont. But nevertheless, one thing I do like, Corey, and I have to say it, and I hope all clubs do it, Ladies' Day is a great thing that all clubs should do. Mm. And again, at Claremont Oval after the game, a lot of ladies enjoying being at the football, and I thought it was really good.
2: Great for the culture. I mean, next week at East Perth on the Friday night, Mitzi, actually, ladies' night, we've got, for East Perth, which is going to be a ripper. And, mate, totally agree. Like, footy clubs go beyond that, and I think that's a special part of the Waffle. Like, you have somewhat a professional competition that still has that element of, country or club footy, where you bring the community together and it's tight-knit. And that is one thing Claremont have always done well, is their social functions and, Ladies' Day especially.
0: One here off the text from Matty Grubelich outside. Matt from the A-team, that email smells of Jacob Lansby's vocabulary. Can vocabulary smell? Just as an aside, Matty. Very good. But no, I can safely say I'm happy to open up my inbox. Matty, you can check the sent emails. That was not me. I don't know if you want to unmask. Was that Stan from Dunsborough?
2: No name. It wasn't signed off. I don't know what to tell you, mate. It's it's wandered into my
0: Chat
2: email.
0: ChatGPT, maybe you sent it to him. Corey.
2: Don't give me that.
0: Sherbets later, let ChatGPT write me an email.
2: Mate, we just betray the facts on, the Wednesday show. It's what we've always done. We bring the real stories. We make sure we're backed by evidence. That's This is another one of those cases. So, again, the A-team just weaving their way in, trying to throw, a bit of smoke across the true stories, but we're not going to buy into it.
0: No, we're going beautifully on a Wednesday. Now, just on Claremont. So they've lost three of their last four. If Kieran Douglas kicks accurately for Subi, it's 4 from 4. And all of a sudden, they've wasted their great start. Now, wasted's a strong term. They can still turn around. They're still top of the ladder. That could change this coming weekend if Peel beat East Perth. Corey can have something to say about that. But Claremont, it feels like it's a familiar story that if you pressure their elite ball users, you can pressurise them into mistakes, and they're beatable. They looked unbeatable in the first block of games, but since the state game, Mitzi, they've looked a fair way off their best.
1: Yeah, and I think, I agree with that, but I also remind myself that they had two of their best defenders not playing on the weekend. We forget how important Davis is in that intercept role. Big left footer, kicks the ball with great penetration. He's missed now 3 weeks, so that's not something that we should forget, because he is a very good player. And Max Mania, who could have taken one of the big talls on the weekend. So I'm still not convinced that Claremont are on a slide. I think all clubs will have that little period where they're not playing good footy. And it's confidence is an amazing thing. If you're down in confidence, you start to see players not doing the things they were doing when they were playing good footy. So I still think Claremont are going to bounce back once they get their full squad together.
0: Corey, I don't want you to give away trade secrets, but is there a feeling with Claremont that if you do pressurise, and maybe it's every team, but Claremont in particular, that if you pressurise them, that they are vulnerable to pressure defensively?
2: Look, to be honest, I probably wouldn't go with that one. I actually feel like at times when you get in the face and you give them a bit, they respond pretty well. They've always been a club that sort of get around one another and have that pretty good on-field connection. Look, the biggest thing for them, I think, is that, you know, six games in a row and you win them the way that you do. And look, like the games that they have lost have been in every single one. Like they could have probably come back and they gave up a massive lead to West Coast that was a bit unheard of. And yeah, Subi, obviously, it could have gone either way at the end. But look, I think like every club, it's based on contests. And one thing about Claremont, and I've chatted to a few people that are from there, at the end of the day, everyone that goes up against Claremont is often wanting to beat them. It's something about their club. I don't know what it is, but people love going against Claremont and they pinpoint that game in the season. So it's something for them that I just think clubs come out and they really go after them and play their best footy. And it's a testament to them. Like, it's actually a real credit to their club and what they've been able to represent, because clearly with the success that they've had over the years, like, people gear themselves up for that game. And look, I think in the last few weeks, like, it's just gone the other way, but often they're right in the fight and a very respected club for that reason as well.
0: Don't know if you heard the Lockie Patton interview, Mitzi, but he used the term vulnerable about Claremont. He said that they thought heading into that game they were vulnerable, which I'm sure is something that Claremont have just stored away. And Lockie's someone who likes to talk the talk, and we saw his celebration, which I think I was the only one who appreciated it. But he used the term vulnerable. So I get the impression, despite what Corey's just said, there's a feeling in the Waffle that Claremont are vulnerable if you put pressure on them and the game gets a little bit scrappier rather than clean, crisp, and the ball's flying around and Claremont's best skills are on display.
1: Look, they are good when they get the ball on the outside. There's no doubt about that. So, as I said, I'm not convinced. I would certainly not say too much about the opposition like that if I was playing. But Lockie's Lockie. As you said, he did the, what was it called? The Telstra
0: Man. It was
1: dance.
0: A Telstra Man celebration. Telstra if you've man. Seen the, it's almost a cartoonish like ad. And yes, the one of the characters sort of has the arms and the shoulders rolled back, a bit like Corey when he rolls down to full back. And he was just sort of strutting around, and Tony McCarr was ready to jump out of the box, and Mitzi was in tears, and even Matt lost his sense of abandon there for a little while. So it was me, of all people, who thought that it was okay.
1: Yeah. Yes, look, I do love not having sanity. Like, there's too much, what's the word I want to use? I don't know. You know, oh, it doesn't matter. I just see that in the AFL. I like to see blokes doing what they do as an individual.
0: It's called personality.
1: That's personality. Yeah. And I love it, because I reckon that's what we need more in the game, particularly at Waffle level. Personalities are important.
0: Hey, speak of personalities, Rod from Success is with us on the open line. G'day, Rod.
3: Hey, good evening, gentlemen.
1: Oh, g'day, Rod.
3: My favourite team, my favourite Waffle World team.
1: Yeah, the 18.
3: Took me a while to work out. Well, took me a while to work out which one I like better out of the Wednesday and the Monday. But
0: you've seen the light. Hallelujah.
3: Yeah, I have. All right. Well, I'll tell you what. I'm down here at one of your sponsors. I don't know if I'm allowed to say the name of the place, but they are your sponsor. They are my local. At the gate. Yep. Ready for the Origin, which starts at 6. That's what I've got. I got my whole family in here. There's about 8 of us at the table, and I said, "Well, you have to excuse me between 5 and 6 because I've got my headphones on and I'm listening to Waffle World." And then at 6 o'clock is a nice changeover.
2: Love it.
3: Your time slot's beautiful. Now, first of all, I'm a little bit upset by some of what you've said, especially Corey saying the competition's so even. I don't know, mate. We're sitting 10th on a ladder with a 1 win. Don't look all that even to me, anyway.
0: Someone has to finish on the bottom, Rod, and it hasn't been West Perth for a long time. So I reckon consider yourself lucky. Perth and Peel and East Seattle fans will probably tell you, and then West Coast Waffle fans will tell you they've been down the bottom for a long time.
2: They knocked off us. They knocked us off as well, Rod. So, mate, there's still time. You never know.
3: I hope West Coast come 11th. That's what I think. I've been bringing up. But you were talking about the early Origins before. I did donate a couple of times this year to your radio phone thing.
0: Yep.
3: And one of the ones I did was I'll give $50 to Jai Bolt didn't go a whole show Saturday morning without mentioning Barney Rogers, because he hadn't done it yet. And he did, so I've set the 50 in. And I was tuned in a couple of minutes late, and the first thing I heard when I tuned in was you guys talking about Bailey Rogers. And I've got nothing against Bailey. I've got a question for Jacob, and he might know, or I'm good research it anyway. But the Claremont Perth was the longest current winning sequence, which took over from different fingers rather than times from West Coast one. Do you know what? So now Perth beat Claremont. That's, I think it was about 10 games or around there. What's the current longest sequence now? Do you know, or? We'll look it up later.
0: Not off the top of my head. I will do some digging into that. I'm just trying to think off the top of my head right now. I mean, the Fremantle Derby was the longest streak there for quite some time, the Souths, but that's been broken.
3: That's right, yeah. Then it went to Perth Subi, and after Perth Subi, it went to Swans West Coast, and then it went to Claremont Perth. So I do keep a bit of an eye on it. But most times, it's what I remember. Sometimes I've got to look it up.
0: I reckon it'll be a West Coast, because they've struggled to beat a lot of teams over recent years. So leave that with me. If I can't find it, Rick from Waffle Footy Facts will get it for us.
3: I'd be able to look it up. But anyway, Mitzi, just one other comment you made. You wish all clubs did Ladies' Day. As far as I'm aware, every one of them does, and some of them do it really good. The only problem is when they're in the same room as you and you're trying to have a function, and they have a few, and they get up on stage, like one of the teams at Leadable Oval, and it's not Corey's team, but I'm like, God, it's hard to take. And I go to neutral games, and 2 years in a row I've got Subiaco on Ladies' Day, and, the Canace spirit. When the music stopped, they still kept getting on stage and singing and banging, and while the game was on. But, good on them. Let them have their bloody day in the sun, let them have a good time, but pretty sure Crystal Plus do.
1: Thanks, mate.
0: It's a good day, and don't stop the Subi ladies from having fun, Rod, even if it does scupper your day a little bit. Enjoy State of Origin tonight.
3: Yeah, go to lose. Good thanks, fellas.
0: Thanks, Rod. That's Rod from Success. Let's get a break out of the way. We've got a bit still to get through here on Waffle World. And now, Corey, I know you weren't here last week and you're pleading ignorance, but Russell from Rockingham has paid $250 for the Sport FM Radiothon. I've sent you the lyrics. And you're going to have to sing at least a little snippet of the Easter Mountain team song. And I reckon, Mitzi, because we're the A-team and we support each other, we should all sing it.
1: I don't even know the words.
0: Well, I can send you a copy of the words too. I know the words. But if Corey's going to sing it, we have to be supportive.
1: Can Corey talk it?
0: Oh, well, he doesn't have to sing it with the gusto that I would, but he does have to. He does.
2: Are we
0: have
2: doing
0: to
2: this now?
0: No, we're going to clear a break, and it's in the rundown.
2: I'll give you two lines, and it can't be the one that starts with "Honor the Sharks."
0: Oh,
2: right? So you select for me which ones you want after the break.
0: That is
2: mate.
0: Extremely soft for a big burly fullback. That is disappointing. Hey, Russ, just text me, please. I know you're listening, Russ. Let us know how you feel about that. Corey Watts, just shirking the issue a little bit when it comes to singing in opposition club teams.
2: Russ, you've been scammed. You've let Jacob scam you, mate. So
0: absolutely not, I haven't. I just thought that Corey was better than this. We'll have a debate about it during the break, and we'll come back to Waffle World on the other side.
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0: Football World. A couple more off the text here. Fellas, is the Football Commission permitting any discussion for the rest of this week regarding events at Bassendean Oval on Saturday? If so, please direct me to the relevant time on Sports Breakfast this morning. We will talk about that. Malachi Champion v. Seb Bright. Coaches going from one coaching box to another. Yes, it got a bit spiteful out there at Bassendean. Apparently, the Waffle Tribunal, MRP, isn't convening the rest of this case until next Tuesday due to the Eagles players taking a mandatory 4 days off. Are West Coast using that workplace clause, bringing in legal heavies on the matter to get the outcome they want? I hope the WAFC shows some backbone on this and judge each scenario on their merits. Simon of the Waffle and Lathlane. Simon, thank you for your text. Right, a couple more things out of the round. So the Sharks winners, and Corey about to sing the Sharks theme song in some capacity, but they're finding a bit more scoring potency, Mitzi. So early in the year we saw them against Perth and even against Subi, and they won the Subi game, but they were struggling for goals. It seemed like if Robinson and Smart didn't kick them, they weren't going to kick them. Now, Robinson 5, Vladic 5, Smart went goalless, yet they still registered the century as a team. Are East Mount just a little bit of a sleeper at the moment? Seems like they're finding a few young players, which is good to see.
1: Yeah, they're in good form, no doubt about it. And it's good to see Griffin Vladic hitting the scoreboard again. I really like him as a footballer. Look, they're going to be a dangerous side to play each week. There's no doubt about it. Robinson, Vladic, 5 each. Jack Cleaver keeps hitting the scoreboard. That's, again, a double he's got. And he's playing his best footy of his career. I reckon he's going to be someone they'll look at the end of the year from a draft perspective. Yep, they are a dangerous team to play at the moment. They're in good form.
0: Jack Cleaver, could he win the Sandover this year?
1: He could. I think he's had probably... Every time we've seen him play, he's always been in a position to get votes. So, yeah, I think he's got as good chance as some other good players.
0: Who's going to win the Sandover, Corey Watts? Right now, if they stop the count tomorrow, who'd be leading the Sandover medal?
2: That's a great question, Jacob. Put me on the spot with that
0: one. I like that because you just have to give an honest answer without too much thought.
2: See, I feel like I'm swayed a little bit by something that I saw the Waffle put out today. But, yeah, Jeremy Sharp's put out a pretty good year. Yeah. He'll lose votes because he's played a couple of games, obviously, up in the league. But, yeah, in most of the games he's played, I reckon he'd be two or three. The one on the weekend, what, 40 touches and two goals? You'd be penciling him for three there. Yeah. So he'd be up there. Papa put in a pretty good year as well so far as well.
1: Mitzi. Yeah, his last four games have been fantastic.
2: Yeah, certainly good. And, look, Bailey Rogers, as I said before, like, I don't know, it's always a tricky one when you're playing

0: on their socials. Jeremy Sharp, Callan England, Jack Cleaver, Isaiah Winder. They're the four names that have been put up by the WAFL, and they'd have some clue. I'd imagine they'd know who's polling votes. So maybe they're giving us a hint there. Hey, Wayne from South of Mantle's with us. He'll be telling us that Isaiah Winder's going to win the Sandover and the Bulldogs will be winning this weekend. Hello, Wayno.
1: I haven't rang up for that. Hello, Mitty, my friend.
2: G'day,
1: how are you
2: Wayno.
1: Going?
2: How you going, mate?
1: We're not going to see you again at the Perth game. Hope you brought us in the game and hoping Jack can come over and say hello to me.
2: I will.
0: Of course, Wayne. I'll come over
2: and say hello. We'll be over there, mate.
1: Will you be doing the Perth game?
0: We are doing South again soon. I think it's South Subi that we're doing at Fremantle Oval in a couple of weeks, Wayne.
1: Now, what I ring up for to talk about is they don't get enough paid. The workers are that wave the flags from all clubs and don't get much saved by the commentators or anything. And I think they do a good job waving the flag for all clubs. And can you sometimes see them on TV? And I think they do a wonderful job waving their flags for their teams. What do you reckon, Mitch?
2: Yeah, great, mate. It's good to see. I love to see people bringing their flags and waving for their team. I think that's what we want in the Waffle. We want good supporters, like yourself, Wayne.
1: What happened to you? Back in the olden days, they used to have the South and Metal, two girls doing their thing on the ground.
0: Yeah. What's that?
1: They used to have the South and Metal girls get on the ground and do the cheer things.
2: The cheer squads.
0: Oh, yes.
1: Yeah.
0: Yep.
1: Back in the olden days.
2: Bring back the cheer squads.
0: Yeah,
2: I agree with you.
0: The cheerleaders.
1: Yeah, so I reckon the cheer squads are the people with their flags do a wonderful job and they don't get paid enough
2: on the radio
1: or on TV and they show them sometimes on TV. I think every club, not just like South and Metal, each club, and I think they do a wonderful job and don't get paid enough.
2: The trouble is with the cheer squads these days, it's got to be not just females in the cheer squad, it's got to be males as well.
1: Yep, that's true too, Mitch. Have a wonderful night, and I'll be listening.
0: Good man, Wayne. Thank you. Wayne from South of Mantle, great supporter of this show and great supporter of the Bulldogs. Falcons continue to be a very difficult season for them. And you just continue to hear things, Mitzi, that things are not all well there, that they're still sort of stuck between the old brigade and the new brigade. And they haven't fully committed to the rebuild. And until they do, it may be a little bit more pain yet for West Perth before it gets better.
2: Yeah, look, obviously played a very good game against Corey's mob, so they obviously when they play their best footy, they can trouble one of the premiership fancies. But it is an issue for, it's difficult for any side when you've had your stars that are just, they've been there for years, and at what point do they decide they want to go, or does the club say, hey, guys, we want to sort of rebuild, thanks for your 20 years of service. It's a hard thing to do. I mean, how do you tell Nelson, Black, Keitel? Keitel's still, you know, without Keitel, they're not going to score goals.
0: Yeah.
2: How do you tell these guys, look, tap them on the shoulder and say, thanks very much, you've been a great servant, but we want to move on. It's a hard thing to do. I think this will be probably their last year, both Aaron and Shane, and maybe they just got to get through this year.
0: Yeah, Keegan Knott's another one that's probably coming towards the end.
2: Yep.
0: Been another great character of the Waffle and terrific player. But, yeah, it's challenging. Corey, and I guess you came in at East Perth in a time where they were sort of working through their list, weren't they, out of the alignment and trying to build a squad that was going to contend. And, yeah, they probably find themselves close to ground zero where you were when you came in at East Perth.
3: Yeah, certainly challenging. And it is a tough spot to be in. Like, you've got guys that are stalwarts of the club that have, given a lot over the last few years, and you sort of feel, I think, at times obligated to give them that chance to play it out. But I think that's probably the biggest part, is bringing the young talent through, and there are a couple that are emerging. Like Kane Bevan's going to be someone that plays probably close to 250 games and wins a few medals along the way, and yeah, he looks to be a leader. But again, like, he's young, like, there are a lot of young guys there, so I think there is a bit of catching up, and it's just around, you know, establishing the balance. You look at guys like Tyler Keitel that are playing good brand, and the thing is, like, I look at their list and I don't quite understand the way that it is. Like, I thought that when we were playing them, and they obviously got over us, but, you know, some of the quality that's there with, you know, Meadows and Nelson and Black, and then the young boys that are supporting them as well, and obviously TK's there, the Rotham boys, like, there's some real talent. Guardigan, who's a state player. So yeah, look, I'm not sure what goes on within the walls there as well. And look, we were upstairs and had a beer after the game and did all the chit chat, and it was actually a good vibe to it. So it's always interesting. You don't know what's going on at training.

0: and game day and the different things. But look, they've shown they can do it, but it's just not happening at the moment. In terms of when you move them on, I think that's almost a choice those players have to make for themselves. And I think sometimes the best thing that you can give back to a club is to, yeah, know when to call it.
1: Hey, Bassendean Oval. Sounded like we missed a bit of a spiteful afternoon. We talked about the spite that was there, Perth v Claremont. Well, there was a bit of spite at Basso. Malachi Champion alleged to have basically used his used an opponent's jumper
2: to blow his nose. Yeah, I heard that today. I hadn't really followed what happened at Bassendean, but obviously there were some incidents there that deserve some scrutiny, and that certainly deserves scrutiny if that happened, and it's only alleged, I suppose. Got to always say alleged these days, Corey, because until it's proven. But, yeah, look, that's not a good look if that happened.
1: And then you hear stories that there was a West Coast assistant who charged into the Swans coach's box and was uttering profanities and saying, you know, this is unacceptable, you blokes are doing this to get under our skin. And I think, so basically it floats back to the fact that Champion was being targeted by Swans during the day. He's clearly a talented player. He's just come out of the AFL team, and they saw him as a player that they could potentially expose by getting under his skin.
2: Yep.
1: That's not a new practice. That's happened plenty of times on a football field over the journey. Malachi clearly bit. In saying that, Bright was suspended for a hit in the game on Champion as well.
2: Right.
1: So there was a bit of spite in the match both ways, Corey. I'm sure you played in games that have had a bit of extra feeling in them like that.
0: Yeah, it's not on. I mean, not on. I think you should probably.
2: I don't think
0: you should probably do it. But I think it happened. Jacob's a bit slow to catch up.
1: No, I've just heard that pun so many times this week. I have just gone completely off it. I hear it and it just doesn't register at all.
0: Yeah, look, again, like this comes back to what we were talking about before. Like, it's just footy on the field. Like, I think you've got to know when, you know, it's competitive and, you know, you take what you can off your operator. I mean, I do it bloody every week. Like, I'm niggling and doing all the stuff that I do. And look, I think it's as long as you keep it within probably what's respectable within the game and you don't push the limits, like, that is what it is. And in terms of people off the field getting involved, like, bloody hell, like, we're a bit beyond that, aren't we? Like, we're coaching a game, or perhaps you're an administrator or somebody that's involved with the club. I don't think it needs to be taken to a point where we're crossing over and having words walking down the race. Like,
2: that's inappropriate.
0: Look, we're all competitive, but I mean, yeah, like, we're also trying to endorse the competition as being something that young kids can come to and look up to. I'm not sure that that's the best image when we've got, yeah, all that sort of carry on. So, yeah, I think we've just got to be a bit better out of that one, to be honest. And look, hopefully the waffle is the listener texted and I can't remember who it was before, but yeah, puts a bit of a stance on it, because they probably need to make a bit of a statement for it, otherwise it'll just continue.
1: Oh, that can't happen. I mean, if he is found guilty, Champion, he's looking at multiple weeks, and anything under that would be disappointing. Yeah. And I think Simon and others would have every right to say, well, if the roles are reversed, would it be the same length of suspension? So the waffle needs to be harsh here and not bow to West Coast Eagles' pressure and suspend a player if he's found guilty of what he's suggested. Now, we keep delaying Corey's song, and we're just dragging on a bit. It's Radio Craft, we call it, for those who are listening. But Con's in Coogee. And Con probably wants to chat to you, Mitzi, because I know he's a dear friend of yours who calls up from time to time. He was sick for 3 years, and he's been back on the line of recent times. Hello, Con.
3: G'day, how you going?
1: Good. What would you like to chat about?
3: I just wanted to chat about the waffle players that are ready for AFL. I mean, there's a few guys coming through now, and I just wondered, you know, from your expert opinion, Mitzi and yourself, who would be in the line to move into the AFL?
2: Bloody good question, Con. And thanks for calling up. It's good to hear you after your long absence from ringing in. I know you rang earlier in the year. Look, there's only at this point in time of the season, there's one bloke that stands out for me. And that is Jack Cleaver from East Fremantle. Without a doubt, he's got all the attributes to be a AFL footballer. He's big, he's strong, he's a powerful left foot kick, he can take a contested mark, he kicks goals, and he's been dominating in the middle of the ground this year. So he's one for me. And the other bloke, a bit early for him, but I can tell you, I've already mentioned his name earlier, but this kid within a couple of years, kid from Perth, Con, called Will Tilby. Just remember that name, because I reckon within a year or two, this kid's going to be looked at very seriously. So there's two off the top of my head, Con.
3: Yeah, well, that's great. But maybe some of those AFL players can learn how to kick like the waffle player. Mm-hmm. Well,
2: I can say this. There was 31 goals kicked in the game between Claremont and Perth, and I'd say more than half were set shots from 50 metres and in, and I didn't see one player twirl the ball in their hand as they're running into goal. They held the ball in the right spot, ran in straight, and all those set shots, if I remember correctly, went through for goals. I wish these AFL players, Con, would stop twirling that footy when they're running in having a shot for goal.
3: Well, maybe they're twirling their hair like Waterman is with his mullet there. Maybe you should get Murray Cooper over there.
2: Well, I think it's a great idea, Con.
1: Very good. Thanks for your call, Con.
2: Great call, Con.
3: No worries.
1: That's Con from Coogee on the open line, and there's still time for your calls too. And Corey's actually hoping for more callers because it just keeps pushing off.
2: Oh, we're running out of time.
1: We've hit 6 o'clock. Not yet, we haven't. A couple here off the text. Hello, Jacob, Chris and Corey. Had a chuckle the last few podcasts in regard to the A and B team talk. I hope you all remember that you're all part of the number one team. Have a great show and we'll listen in tomorrow. Greg out at Australind. Greg, thanks for that text. And yes, it's all a bit of byplay.
2: It's
1: all a bit of fun. And yes, both. It's great to have two shows and to have two dedicated panels and to be chatting waffle twice a week. It's a pleasure for the listeners and it's a pleasure for us as well.
0: It's just one slightly better, that's all.
1: Yeah. Now, well, we're all in agreement on that. There's no disagreement in this studio. The Subiaco Ladies' Day is hard to beat, says Mark from Subiaco. So Mark's on board that the Ladies' Day is a good one.
2: In seriousness, it's great that it's bringing people to the footy that mightn't go otherwise. There'll be a lot of those ladies that mightn't go to the footy week in, week out. And for them just to come to experience, you know, an atmosphere at a footy game, even once, that bring them back again. So I think that's fantastic.
1: I'll tell you what, the Claremont ladies didn't care too much about the result. Just been in that room after the game.
2: Well, they didn't, and a lot of the Claremont boys were happy to come back into the room straight after a loss.
1: It certainly perked up their attitude.
0: Up and about.
1: After that. Corey, just pretend you got your red and blues mixed up. That's from Jackie, Sydney Swans. Jackie.
0: Yeah, good idea, Jackie. I might just sing the Sydney song instead.
1: I don't think so. I'm not sure we'll allow that. So what we might do is we'll clear a break and then we'll get Corey to sing the East Metal theme song for Russ of Rockingham. He can just warm up the pipes during the break and we've still got plenty to get through here on Waffle World.
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0: tell you what, I'm still having to convince Corey that he has to do this. Welcome back to Waffle World, 91.3 Sport FM. It is the Wednesday edition, the A-Team, and thanks to that anonymous email that came through a little bit earlier to Corey's inbox over the course of the weekend. Now, last week, even in Corey and Mitzi's absence, we did promote here on Waffle World the Radiothon, and they would be up for a few challenges. Now, Russell from Rockingham, who is a devout Sharks man, it's one of his most endearing traits, and he said he would donate $250 if Corey Watts sang the Easter Mantle theme song. He donated the $250, which means it's about time for Corey to do his part to make sure that the Sport FM Radiothon gets to its goal, Mitzi. Now, I know you donated too.
1: Have you got the music behind?
0: I've got the music too.
1: Good.
0: I would never, not make Corey sing a cappella.
1: That's fantastic.
0: I needed to make sure that there's some music, but I've been told I have to film it, so I'm trying to multitask. And I've been told men can't multitask by every woman in my life ever, so I'm going to have an attempt to record this.
2: Wow. Here we go.
0: 3, 2, 1.
2: Where does it start? Oh, here we go. Is this the start?
0: Yes. All right.
2: Cheer, cheer the blue and the white. The day by day and by night. Lift that loyal banner high. Shake down the thunder when we play Mandarin this week. Whether the odds be great or small, Swans will go and win over everyone except East Perth. While our players keep on fighting onward to a victory, except against East Perth. That's all I've got. There we go. Pretty good. Pretty good.
0: It was okay.
2: Pretty good.
0: I didn't like the selective editing, Mitzi. I mean, there's lyrics. I've sent them.
2: That's in the script you sent me, mate. I've just gone off what you sent.
0: That's a fib.
1: Good $250 there.
2: Yeah, well
0: spent. That's as much as I could get him to do. And it's okay. Maybe we'll hear it at Optus Stadium again in the last Saturday or Sunday of the season. Maybe.
2: You know why? Because East Frio are the only team that I cop that much over the fence from
0: really?
2: Some of the boys out there. And you wait till we play them later in the year down at Shark Park. I'll be hearing the song all game.
0: Yeah. How many times have East Mantle beaten East Perth in a row? I think it's 3. It might actually be the current record that Rob was asking about a bit earlier. Bogey team of recent times.
1: On a serious note, we've got to thank all our listeners and supporters for donating to Radiothon. That was fantastic. Corey, what we have to do as a commentary team, we got $500 as a commentary team. I used to have an afro hairstyle, pretty afro.
2: Yeah.
1: So myself, Jacob Lansmere, Matt Grubelich and Tony McHale have said that we will put an afro wig on at a ground that we're going to be commentating on. In the outer, so I'm in the grandstand.
2: We
1: won't be behind any glass door, and we will do that commentary with afro wigs.
2: There you go, mate. How good's that?
1: And thanks to the listeners who donated the $500 total.
0: I think we're going to have to put that video up on socials just to see what sort of response we get. There'll be East Perth people who'll just be like, what on earth is this? And there'll be Sharks people who go, he's one of us. Well, we'll find a spot for him down in the back line at Moss Street. Jono back up forward and Watts can play at full back. Hey, before we move into the games, and see what still holds the advantage, by the way, in our tipping game by 1 as we move into round 11.
2: Mm.
0: Just thought we might take this opportunity to debrief our team. So, Corey, starting with yours, East Perth, pretty solid block of form, but 5-4, I guess that West Perth loss is one that hangs heavy a little bit. The season still has a lot to play out, but you've beaten two quality teams in Claremont and Souths in recent weeks.
2: Yeah, look, and I'm obviously a little bit biased. I think we've done pretty well to start the year. Across those games, I can't give the exact stats off the top of my head, but I think we lost on an average of like 8.5 or something like that. So we're about a kick and a half in every single game. And look, like some of the personnel, like we've had some pretty big turnover to start the year as well with guys that have gone in and out. And I think the young boys that have come in and stepped up into the role in some of those games have done a tremendous job. Like, you know, you look at our backline right now, guys like Ethan Regan and Jacob Suter that have come in and, been absolutely incredible with some of the stuff that they've been able to do. So, look, I think it's, we probably expected a lot out of ourselves at the beginning of the year, and I think we've done enough to probably still cement us as being a side that, is certainly still in the frame in the picture. But, yeah, there's a couple of games there that we probably left out there, and it would have been a little bit nicer to be closer to the top. And, yeah, the next few weeks, like, we're going to have some big challenges, probably no bigger than the one that we've got this week against Peel, which is going to be, we'll preview it in a moment. But, a couple of big outs outs as well. Like, both our captains won't be running out for a little while too. So, look, it's that's waffle footy. I say it all the time. Your injury list is just about your biggest enemy in a season. And the ability to be able to, you know, manage that and work through, I think we've done a pretty good job so far. But, yeah, certainly going to have to start putting a bit of momentum on the board and string a few together.
0: Your Demons, Mitzi, two wins in a row. It's been an up-and-down season, literally. Win-loss until you strung these last two together in the Claremont losing streak. Light at the end of the tunnel for Perth. How have you seen their first half of the season?
1: Yeah, look, not too bad. There's a couple of areas they've had a couple of those bad losses. One to Claremont earlier in the year, and they've redeemed themselves after that great win on the weekend. The loss to South Fremantle was not a very good one either, so they got well beaten by South when they were playing good footy. But they lost to East Perth by 4 points. I think their three best wins of the year so far have been that one-point win down at Rushton Park against a very strong Peel side. The win at Goodgrosser Park when they did a job on East Fremantle, and this one on the weekend. The one sour note, I suppose, was the one against Swan Districts at Bassendean. They win that game and they're equal top at the, on the ladder at the moment. So I would say Mark Stone would be pretty happy with what he's seen so far. There's some great improvements in players. As I said, young Baxter Phillip had a standout season last year. He's playing great footy this year. And some of these kids that have come in, like Hallett, Catchard's getting better, Watson's getting better. So there's some young kids that are getting games under their belt and they're getting better. I think they... And I've been impressed with Zach Harding. He can leap, this kid, Corey. He's got a great leap on him. Apparently, he's got a bit of a tongue on him as well, speaking to Ollie Eastland after the game on the weekend. But he's only 20, so there's some upsides for these young blokes. Yeah, no, I think that'd be a B-plus for me at the moment.
0: Love your waffle footy? 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
4: I'm Mark Dransfield. The federal opposition wants the government to completely scrap changes to capital gains, negative gearing and trusts. The government's made some changes to its proposed legislation. Businesses with a turnover of up to $10 million will still be able to access the 50% CGT discount, while startups will be given greater concessions. But Liberal leader Angus Taylor says it's not good enough.
5: And if you even look at some of these carve-outs, what they're essentially saying is, we're going to punish you if your business gets bigger. We want small businesses to grow. That's where employment comes from. That's where rising incomes come from. That's where hope and aspiration comes from for this country.
4: The government's also decided to scrap its proposed 30% tax on discretionary trusts. Detectives have dismantled a major drug smuggling operation after seizing millions of dollars of drugs off the Queensland coast. Miranda Workman reports.
6: Officers say they found 40 kilograms of cocaine floating in the water near a boat ramp at Midge Point in North Queensland in May, sparking a major police operation. Investigators say the drugs came from a larger ship moored offshore called MV Wealth, which were then transferred to smaller boats before being taken on shore. The large vessel has been detained in the Solomon Islands. In total, police have allegedly seized almost 180 kilograms of cocaine and almost 150 kilograms of methamphetamine, estimated to be worth around $100 million. Five people from Queensland and one from New South Wales have been charged. Miranda Workman reporting.
4: A Perth man convicted of murdering his mother to fund his lavish lifestyle with her insurance policy payout has secured a date for an appeal. 30-year-old Andre Ribello last year was sentenced to life behind bars for killing Colleen Ribello in 2020. Her body was found in her home by another of her sons and her cause of death was never determined. The appeal trial is expected to take up to 2 days in September. A man's been arrested for firearm offences in Adelaide. Police attended a property for an unrelated matter, but a search turned up three folding handguns, one 3D printed handgun and 3D printed firearm components, including slides, frames and springs. A 44-year-old man is facing court on varying firearm charges. The University of New South Wales has toppled the University of Melbourne as the best in Australia. More from Lee Harrison.
7: Latest QS rankings are out, and in the race to impress potential international students, the University of New South Wales is rated 19th in the world, up 30 places on a decade ago. It's overtaken the University of Melbourne, which now sits at number 22. The University of Sydney is 28th, ANU 29th, and UTS 85th. The ratings are based on factors including academic and employer reputations, faculty-to-student ratio, and sustainability. MIT and Boston's retained the world's top spot for the 15th year in a row, followed by Imperial College in London and Stanford in California. Lee Harrison, Air News.
4: And Chinese researchers say they've discovered a link between sunlight exposure and dementia risk. A study found an average daytime light dose above 1,000 lux, like a cloudy day, was associated with a 16% reduced risk of cognitive decline. This is Air News. Geelong will be without Bailey Smith for tonight's clash with Fremantle. The star midfielder's out with illness. Tom Stewart and Grian Myers are also missing. Carlton defender Jacob Wittering won't play in Saturday's clash with the Giants as he recovers from a calf injury. Interim coach Josh Fraser says they didn't want to rush him back as the Blues look for 5 wins in a row.
8: Yeah, he's progressing well. We expect him to train fully today, train next week and be available. We want to take a really considered approach with these players to make sure that we're setting them up to return in the best form they can.
4: NRL and Victor Radley and Katoni Staggs have both been fined following the Blues' 44-24 loss to the Maroons in Origin 2. Radley fined 7% of his match fee for dangerous contact, Staggs 13% for a careless high tackle on Kalen Ponga. And Alex de Minaur is into the quarterfinals of the Queen's Club Championship with a 2-set win over Denis Shapovalov. The world number 6 says he's starting to move better as Wimbledon draws nearer.
9: Today, having a match under my belt, I thought was exactly what I need, and I felt comfortable, I felt sharp, and kind of playing the type of tennis that I know I can play on these types of courts, which can make me dangerous.
4: And Harry Kane scored twice for England as it defeated Croatia 4-2 in Group L of the FIFA World Cup 2026. Australian Independent Radio News.
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11: Reports of a crash, Graham Farmer Freeway, East Perth near East Parade, not causing any delays, though it is slow with those emergency works on Reed Highway westbound after Altone Road, Beachborough. Mitchell Freeway is looking okay, doing well on Kwinana Freeway southbound towards Millpoint Road, just slow citybound around Anchortel Road through Rowley Road. Asics is now open at Westfield Carousel with the latest running gear, footy boots, sports and kids shoes, plus huge savings at DFO Perth Airport. Asics Carousel and DFO Perth now open. Station sponsor, it's Paul, and that's the latest traffic on 91.3 Sport FM.
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18: Good afternoon and welcome to Let's Go Sailing here on 91.3 Sport FM. Wherever you are this afternoon, we hope that you're safe, well, and most importantly, having lots of fun. Each week we bring you news and views from the world and also the sport of sailing. And this week is no exception. On today's broadcast, there's three things I'd like to sort of talk about with you. Some sailing news, the ongoing and exciting journey of the Australian Ilka 6 athletes and their supporting staff towards the qualification for and the selection of the competing athlete for the Los Angeles Olympic Games. SailGP is on this weekend in Halifax, Nova Scotia, Canada, so there's always something to talk about. News comes to us from all over the place, of course, so we get some from Australian Sailing. If you've got any news for us, then get in touch with the station or get in touch with me at fremantlesailing@iinet.net.au. That's fremantlesailing@iinet.net.au. Listeners, not every country in the world gets to play at the Olympic Sailing Regatta, but it's interesting sort of to follow the qualification process. There's an expectation that Australia will qualify for a spot at the Ilka 6 event, but it's not a given. So on today's broadcast, we want to try and help you understand that process. We want to hear from one of the competing athletes that's going for that spot and also the coach of the Ilka 6 squad. We'd like to suggest four things to watch out for at this weekend SailGP event in Halifax, Nova Scotia, along with a bit of an insight from the venue from one of the sailors that actually lives there. If you ever miss any of our shows, then go to 91.3 Sport FM program podcasts, click on Let's Go Sailing, and it's all there for you. There will be 10 events for sailing athletes at the Los Angeles Olympic Games between July the 16th to the 28th, 2028. Two venues for the sailing over there. There'll be the Belmont Shore, if you're familiar with that area, for the kite and the board events, pretty show-off sort of events down at the beach. And then from the port of Los Angeles, there'll be the boat events, of which the Ilka 6 is one. The Ilka 6 dinghy is the women's single-handed dinghy event, and the Ilka 6 dinghy's been used in Olympic Games since the Beijing Olympics in 2008. Australia has had representatives in all those Olympic Games. 2008 was Sarah Blank. She had a fourth. 2012, Crystal Weir, a 12th. And 2016, Ashley Stoddart, a ninth. 2020, Mara Stransky had a 14th. And 2024, Zoe Thompson had a 20. Now, here's the rub. There's about four girls currently being coached by Mikhail Lunt, who's the head coach for the Ilka 6 group, who are capable, or more than capable, of not only representing Australia at the LA Games, but looking at their results over the last 2 years, are in line for a medal at those games. One of them's Mara Stransky, who represented Australia in 2020, and one is Zoe Thompson, who represented Australia at the 2024 Olympic Games. So not only are the team battling to qualify for Australia for those games, but there's a battle between those two top girls for a spot to be selected. As I say, there's not every country can actually go to the games. In fact, for the Ilka 6, there are 43 spots for those LA games from all the countries in the world, and 39 of those are earned spots. There is one automatic spot for the host country, two universality spots, which are sort of like for players who maybe could have qualified but didn't quite get there, one emerging nation spot. January 2027 is the first opportunity to qualify the country for the Olympic Games, and that'll be the World Championships in the Ilka 6 in Brazil. 15 spots of those 43 come up for that. Because the Olympic Games is so inclusive, then they like to qualify countries in a continental basis. So Africa gets 2 spots, Asia gets 4 spots, Central and South America 3, Europe 4, North America and the Caribbean 3, Oceania 2. And then there's a last chance regatta with 6 spots. As I just said, there's 2 Australian athletes that almost certainly could medal, but definitely represent our country. But there's probably 2 or 3 others that could do the same job. How will they choose it? Well, the athletes are already told what the criteria are for qualification for their country. Each country chooses it a different way. Our country chooses it on the results of the regattas compared to their world rankings, the raw results from marquee regattas, and also their contribution to the group and the coach's evaluation. The Australian coach of the Ilka 6 group is Mikhail Lunt. First came to Fremantle when he was 21 years of age on a round-the-world boat, and then moved here to live after marrying one of our West Australian ladies, a sailor as well, and he's now moved to Sydney with the family and is in residence over there. Let's have a listen in to him, a recorded interview that he did for the West Australian Institute of Sport, and have a listen to what he says particularly about all of this and the nutrition, the physical training and the mental health that's involved in this process. Hear from Mikhail Lund now.
13: Hi, I'm Mikhail Lund. I'm from Sweden originally and I've lived in WA since 2013 after doing a whole lot of coaching and a whole lot of sailing myself. Obviously a different situation in Sweden with the winter climate half of the year, so really nice to be in WA and sail 24/7, 365 days a year, and being on the water in a nice climate. My peak moments were probably more in the ocean racing sailing, after taking part in the Swedish national team and being part of that training group. I got an offer to start training for the 1997 Volvo race, or Whitbread as it was called back then, and took that opportunity and ended up sailing that race around the world, and then subsequent doing more both non-stop sailing and crewed ocean racing or big boat sailing. In the meantime, I always tried to further my coaching career. My first real opportunity to coach at a high level and in the major championships, probably the Europeans in Optimist 1992. So I go back a bit, it shows my age probably. And from then onwards, I've always had coaching as one of my thing I wanted to do to further my own skills on the side of my own sailing, but also then more becoming my profession probably in my mid-30s, I'll say. And the last 15 years or 18 years been more full-time doing that for different countries around the world. I love the single-handed racing. I think it's in the big fleets. As much as I love the fast boats, probably coming into this job, I coached the Ilka for Switzerland before then for 3 years, and then also the Finn dinghy there till Tokyo. And before that, I was mostly in catamarans for a long time, and the Nacra 15 and Nacra 17 in different countries. And I'm not particularly prone to the Ilka, but I liked the hardship of it a bit. You know, you can make huge gains of just showing the resilience a lot and develop those skills as part of your tactical and strategic knowledge. And the bigger fleet game, where you can utilize all that knowledge as a package, rather than the smaller fleets, maybe in the catamarans, etc. With our squad, the Ilka 6 squad, on a national level, we train mainly based in training camps. And to utilize the resource as well, we've been training the last year a lot at the National Training Center in Sydney. Gives us a good variation of conditions, both lighter, heavier, offshore and onshore breezes, current if we need to. So we've been basing ourselves there a lot. And now we're moving into a different phase where we're ultimately preparing for the World Championships in Ireland in 2026 and in Fortaleza in January, February 2027, which is the first opportunity to select the country for the Olympic Games in 2028. So we're moving our preparation slightly around to more venue-specific areas. And a week is really more about just getting the hours on the water required with a certain intensity and quality, and then adding gym volume and fitness volume off the water in between camps, And that's probably the biggest change we've done. We've upped the training load a lot in between the training camps and focus more on sailing in the training camps. We try to train in a set schedule and try to maintain that so people can plan the race days. It's important if you have a rest day before a regatta, for example, that you don't end up 6 hours in measurement. You need to plan your rest day. And so we have set routines around that. Plan it. Make sure it's an activity that's not tiring for you. To go on the bus for 2 hours and go and visit someplace and then the bus 2 hours back is not the rest day. It's almost like a sailing day. So you need to plan it and do it. And to do nothing is not right. So to create the necessary distraction and the right distraction for you, and you can play with that and ask for advice around that. But to have some kind of distraction in a managed way is important. We're working very holistically with the sailors, trying to make them better humans, better sailors as such. So there's the performance support team works a lot. We have a full-time nutritionist, a full-time sports psychologist, and strength and conditioning, obviously, and a physiologist. So we're working really in tune with that performance support team group, trying to develop all aspects of the athlete. There's been a huge focus on mental training for various reasons, and that continues. And we're trying to also make a huge gain physically for the group of girls to just be stronger and more resilient through the wind range. And traditionally, people from WA, for example, are very strong in the breeze. But it obviously have to do with your training and your body size and how you utilize your strength in those conditions. I think WA sailors are strong because we're strong in the breeze. We're strong in everything over 10 or 12 knots. And we have the technique for that. There's a training culture in the clubs, which is really strong, coupled into obviously to ways that helps the talent base to grow all the time. What can we do better in that sense is just to train more together. There is a good cooperation and healthy cooperation in between the clubs, and that it's never enough, right? So to utilize the strength and then to learn from each other is the next game. Clubs learning from each other and club helping each other, that will further the whole WA game again. Matt Warren was good when he was small. He was already good when he was small. He was so diligent. So to learn from his success, I think the diligence in preparation, making sure the boats are well prepared, making sure the athletes are well prepared, whatever level they have, is really important. And to, you know, sail not only in heavy air, we need to learn light air. And Matt is a great example of that, being super strong in medium to heavy air, having to learn how to sail the light air and to be diligent in his preparation around light air sailing. That took him to absolutely the next level.
18: That was Mikael Lund, a Swedish sailor who moved to Western Australia and is now moved to Sydney and is the coach of the Ilka 6 group that's trying to get Australia qualified for a spot in the Olympic Games in the Ilka 6 and also trying to select, ultimately, which athlete will represent Australia once Australia has been qualified. Sort of sounds fairly quiet. That interview with the West Australian Institute of Sport gives you some idea of part of the process in sailing, the boat maintenance, the boats on the water, the time away from home, the competing forces, the fitness levels that are involved in all of this, the nutritionists, the mental health experts. Behind the sailor getting to the Olympic Games and then competing, there is so much in this whole process. So having an idea of the man, Mikael Lund, gives you some idea of that process. One of the two top competing athletes of the group is Zoe Thompson from here in Western Australia, who represented us in 2024. Let's have another listen to her talking with the Barcarati guys to get some understanding of her mental health and the sort of what she's missing or what she's getting towards as this process of selection for the Ilka 6 moves forward.
19: That's amazing, sailor. And so for you two to be having this amazing battle, you must be something pretty phenomenal in my mind.
20: Yeah, it has been pretty cool in terms of having each other, because we sort of came in so green and young and didn't really have someone in the squad that was already of the level or to show us the way. So we've kind of, and we're somewhat the same size. So generally, if, you know, you're different sizes, you have different strengths in breeze and whatnot. But we kind of, I've pushed each other, like, to sort of open each other's eyes. So if, like, she achieved something, I'd be like, wow, like, that's possible for us. Like, that's possible for me because we train together and I know my level and I know what I'm good at. And then, yeah, I mean, we've had really hard moments, not going to lie, but really cool moments. And I really think she's taught me, like, out of anyone in the world, taught me the most about myself and who I am as a human being because of like what we've had to walk through together. And yeah, it's actually been really cool, but it's hard for sure because we're going for the same spot. And yeah, she got me once, I got her once, and as you say, yeah, we're going again. So 2028 is just around the corner, and it's probably going to be between us and the other girls again. So
19: apologies to the other families of other. I'm not discounting any of the other sailors at all. It's just that it was the one. That thing is what I noticed most. The two of your battle. So sorry for, and you're both.
20: No. I think everyone in the squad obviously is strong, more than capable. It's just the way it's turned out in the last two. Obviously, Mara getting Tokyo.
19: And that's really obvious. I get it. Looking at the French, you know, that's been really obvious about the Australian AUKUS 6 squad, like how close everyone is. It is really quite incredible how it must be intense. But, you know, you seem to be able to get on with each other, so that's a very good thing as well. So, yeah.
20: Yeah, we're all very different. I think some people are close to... Yeah, it's just we had the big drive after the French Olympic week here to Italy. Well, it's not even that long, but, you know, some people are, like, super organised. Others are, like, the most loose people on earth. So we just made it. I think we just made it. That's so awesome.
2: Well, the travelling circus.
19: Yeah,
20: pretty much. There's days that are harder than others, but, as we mentioned earlier, we're in a pretty nice place on earth, so it's... All it takes is a nice walk by yourself and you're all good.
18: Zoe Thompson, West Australian AUKUS 6 athlete, competing to get Australia a spot in the AUKUS 6 event at the LA Games. We're halfway through the quadrennium. The first opportunity to qualify Australia will be in January next year. Watch this space. And also watch out as we move forward for the next 2 years to this wonderful competition and collaboration between the AUKUS 6 squad, particularly Zoe Thompson from here in WA and Mara Stransky from Queensland. We better take a word from our important sponsors and we'll be right back.
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18: 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Well, if you're a fan of Sail GP, Halifax, Nova Scotia, Canada is the place to be this weekend. Racing will be on Saturday and Sunday, practice days Thursday and Friday. That's today and tomorrow their time. There's been a Sail GP event in Halifax before in 2024. You can follow the racing via the Sail GP website or via KO. The timing Perth time will be 3 a.m. Saturday morning and Sunday. That's 3 a.m. Saturday and Sunday mornings. The Canada Sail GP event actually marks the halfway through the season for 2026. It's a really short, confined race course there at a venue that's sort of steeped, a bit like Fremantle, in a very good and long maritime heritage. The 108-odd containers were trucked to the venue from the last event in New York. The home team, North Star Canada, currently lie in ninth place of the 13 teams. They had a third place, North Star Canada, in New York. They sailed well enough to make the final, but were outclassed in that final race for the money. Tim Hornsby, a team member from North Star Canada, lives in Halifax. He's one of their grinders. He came to sailing only 12 years ago. He'd been in the sport of kayaking, trying out for the Olympic Games, was the unsuccessful competitor, and moved into sailing. He was talking this week to the Canadian Broadcasting Corporation. Let's sort of hear what he paints of the atmosphere in Halifax, how challenging the racing is, and what it's like as a resident of Halifax to have an event in your hometown. Here's Tim Hornsby.
0: Harbour this weekend, and a local sailor is part of Canada's North Star team. I'm here with Tim Hornsby, technical director. So first of all, talk to me about what you do on the team. How does that work?
1: Yeah, so right now the boats are incredibly complicated, and they've gotten more and more complicated over time. Very different than what you see out on the harbour today. And we have, you know, 3,000 sensors giving tons of data, and ideally we like to get that data and turn it into something useful when we're sailing around the course. So I give feedback for the sailing team while we're racing, and then in between events as well to try and improve our performance over time.
0: How intense is that?
1: My particular job at the moment isn't so intense. You know, I obviously get nervous. I want to provide the right information. I'm also on the sailing team, so I'm a grinder on the boat as well. And that's a very different sort of scenario. Going 100 kilometers, you know, on the water is quite quick. And, you know, if you were to stand on the back of your truck and go down the highway, it's kind of the same feeling. And then, you know, turning and racing, and it's a pretty exciting experience.
0: So is it nerve-wracking? Is it thrilling? How would you sum up what it's like to be riding on the boat as they're going, like, as you say, at breakneck speeds?
1: It's a little bit of all of it. I think, you know, it is dangerous at times. People definitely get nervous. You know, there is a real risk. But at the same time, you know, we're super excited to do it. You know, days like today would be incredible. We'd love to be out there. So we all do it because we love it. And we love the opportunity we get by being on these boats. It's very special.
0: And why Halifax Harbour? Why is it a good fit? This is a return visit from Sail GP.
1: Yeah, part of it's because there's a Canadian team. Like, it's almost that simple. Most of the teams try and have a local event. We have this beautiful harbour. So it makes it really easy for us to hold these world-class events. The city has the infrastructure and, you know, the preparation, and they're used to doing these really big events. So that's part of it. You know, it's an amazing place to sail. There's a huge maritime history here. So, you know, I think it's special for the team. You know, we're excited for the city. And last time, so many people showed up. Like, I think it was a really successful event that brought a lot of economic development and infrastructure, but also, you know, people just had a good time. So...
0: And now that people are familiar with what it's all about, do you think the crowds might even be bigger?
1: I certainly hope so. I think that's the plan. There's far more tickets. I think there's 1,000 on George's Island. You know, you can see the stands over there. You know, there are several thousand people in the stands. So I think the hope is that it will be a lot bigger. You know, last time we had no idea what to expect. You know, most people don't know what I actually do for work. but, you know, tons of people showed up. So it was a really good time.
0: Can you talk a bit about what the atmosphere was like?
1: I actually wasn't here, unfortunately. I was doing another sailing event, but I think, you know, watching from television, you saw people in every single nook and cranny of the harbor. Like, people were on these fingers, people were in the parking garages, people were on roofs, people were popping champagne in the rain. Like, I think people had a really good time. So, yeah, we're special.
0: Now, you started your career as an Olympic kayaker, and that brought you to Nova Scotia. Can you tell me that story?
1: Yeah, I've lived a couple of lives for sure. There was a very successful Canadian kayaker that lived here, Mark Young, and we raced in the Olympics together. He won a medal. I didn't, but it was a really successful thing for him and the Canadian program. So they're like, keep coming back, keep working with him. The next year he won another medal, and I got better, and he won another medal. So we kept kind of this working relationship, which was amazing, but I could never beat him. So I was like, I'm just going to move here and do whatever it is you do. And so from that, I met my wife, and we have a kid here, and, you know, we live in Dartmouth just behind King's Wharf. So it's become an incredibly special place for me. And then my first sailing was at the Squadron. It was the first racing was here. You know, that's been 10, 12 years ago now, but it's been a whole new career for me from that experience through kayaking.
0: Now, how has North Star team been training?
1: The tricky thing is we're actually not allowed to practice. So we don't have any practice time. So we have to look at the data. We have to watch videos. We have to prepare by watching previous races. Other people do some different types of sailing to prepare. Like Tommy was sailing the M32s before this. Annie was sailing some America's Cup AC40s. So everyone tries to add whatever they can kind of on the side. So there's like a physical bit. There's a mental bit. And then there's the, you know, of course, the data and the coaching side as well.
0: Are you not allowed to practice because the boats are so expensive?
1: Yeah, so a little bit is the boats get moved around from city to city, and there's only a few weeks between. The last event, 3 boats were damaged from a significant crash. So there's a lot of catch-up to be done. And so, you know, the risk of damaging the boats before is quite high. And if they show up without a full fleet, it's generally not a good thing for sponsors or things like that. So,
0: and tell me about your team's chances.
1: I mean, we've prepared in a way that we've set ourselves up to win. That's how we prepare for every event. This is our home event, so it's obviously even more special. You know, but it is 13 of the best teams in the world, the best sailors in the world. So we just have to stick to our process and be really detail-oriented in how we prepare and set ourselves up for the best chance we can have.
0: And the weather looks okay so far?
1: Yeah, I think so. The COGP has done an amazing job with the different boards and foils and configurations that allow us to race in these like really small venues like this, which means we get the stadium atmosphere, but it also means that we can race in really low wind, really heavy wind, which is a really unique thing with sailing. Many sailing events don't have that opportunity, so it's predictable. The TV schedule is predictable. It enables the, you know, it all to work out.
0: All right, so the event starts on Saturday. Yep. What time do things kick off, and when is your team going to be on the water?
1: So the stands open around 2:30. Practice sort of opens around 3-ish, depending on how the boats get out on the water and the wind conditions and stuff. And the racing starts at 4. But that schedule is the same on Friday as well. So we do practices on Friday. So it's a full rehearsal on Friday. And then Saturday and Sunday is the real racing. But all the same schedule.
18: Tim Hornsby talking to the Canadian Broadcasting Corporation, an athlete on the North Star Canadian team racing in Halifax, Nova Scotia this weekend. If you've just joined us, it'll be on KO and it'll also be available through the SailGP website, 3 a.m. in the morning, Saturday and Sunday over there. Our time, it's 3 a.m. in the morning. There's a few things to watch out for over there. The Team New Zealand are back on the race course again after their crash. Can the American team continue to impress? Will WA sailor David Gilmore move from the reserve to become a permanent sailor on the Artemis team? Will the Bonds Flying Rees get amongst it at the starts in the tight race course in Halifax? Great to see Team New Zealand back on the race course. They had a completely new build of a boat in UK. It's not been on the race course since Auckland when they had their crash in France. It's been a tight schedule to get it ready. It's just been commissioned. It's sort of going straight from commissioning into racing. Very experienced group of sailors on that boat. It is still mathematically possible for them to make the season final, but one step at a time for those guys. Can the American Sail GP continue in press? Yes, they can. They're currently lying fourth, even with penalty points for that other crash in New York last event. They're having a good season. But their boat, the Italian boat and the Brazilian boats, have all been having massive work done to them to get them ready for Halifax. So maybe watch out for whether they'll stay the distance in Halifax. Will WA sailor David Gilmore being on the Artemis roster? Well, according to his coach, Nathan Outeridge, the driver of that team and the coach, they all rate him. If he does get in a permanent spot on that team, he'll join Kinley Fowler, Luke Payne, Luke Parkinson and Tom Johnson, all sailors from Western Australia on the Sail GP circuit. Will the Bonds Flying Ruse get amongst it at the starts on the tight race course, or will they hold back and protect their asset? It's a tight course, as I say. Crashes are the most likely to occur during the start or during the first leg. Australia have been working hard on their starts, but the starting increased the crash risk, so you need to finish with the asset. You need to actually make it through the race, because if you don't finish the race, you can't possibly win it. So I would suggest watch out for Australia to sail a more conservative series in Halifax, and for that matter, watch out for the Brits to sail conservatively as well. They're 1 and 2 on the leaderboard over the series, so taking crashes is not a good idea. A risk-taking team like North Star Canada could do well on their home waters, and New Zealand in a new boat with really nothing to lose would be another one to have a look at if you're placing a bet, which you can through Bet365. Always gamble responsibly. Look, it's gone far too quickly this afternoon. Thank you very much for your company. We hope you've enjoyed Let's Go Sailing. We'll be back at next Thursday at 1 o'clock, just after the news. Please stay tuned now for Noah Kendall, who'll be doing the Thursday perspective. And as I say, we'll be back next week. But Let's Go Sailing for now.

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Welcome to the Thursday Perspective here on 91.3 Sport FM, Perth Sports Leader. I am Noah Kendall, and I will be seeing you through until 2 o'clock when Matt Grubelich takes over for Sports Drive, and he'll be on through until 5 p.m. as he is Monday through Thursday every single week for Sports Drive. Big thanks to Ed Feathers with another great edition of Let's Go Sailing, which you just heard here on the station. There were more great editions as well this morning of Sports Breakfast as well as the Sports Connection. So you can catch up on those shows. You can also catch up on all of our shows and all of our interviews via the Sport FM website as well as on the Community Radio Plus app. So that's where you can go and listen to all of our content on the station. And there's a lot of great shows and great segments that all of our presenters do across various sports across the week. So make sure to go and give all of them a listen. And a big thanks to everyone as well who donated to the recent Radiothon, which closed down on Monday. There'll be more opportunities in the future to donate to the station. But thank you so much to everyone that was generous enough to donate on this occasion. Well, plenty going on in the world of sport. Plenty of footy going on this weekend. So the AFL and the Waffle

0: Continuing on in the AFL, that gets underway tonight. And it's here in Perth. The Dockers played a Thursday night game earlier in the year against the Hawks. And they've got another opportunity tonight in prime time against the Cats. Geelong, pretty shorthanded. They're actually massive underdogs, according to the betting in this one. And we're missing a few players. Grian Myers, Tom Stewart are still out for them. And then Bradley Smith is actually missing this one with an illness as well. So the Cats very shorthanded as they come up against Freo, who... Freo's only loss of the season came against the Cats back in round one, but Freo, a very different team, and obviously, as I said, Geelong pretty shorthanded for this one. So you imagine Freo pretty rightfully the favourites, the top team at the moment in the AFL, and they will, they'll go in with a lot of confidence tonight here against the Cats in what I'm in front of what I'm sure will be a massive crowd there at the stadium. I know there's some traffic problems as well around for these Thursday and Friday night games, so maybe try and avoid public transport. I think there's not as many buses as normal to the games on weekdays, so maybe try and get there a bit earlier if you can. Going to tomorrow night, Gold Coast, they're taking on Hawthorn up at People First Stadium. The Suns, obviously, out of form at the moment. There's some reports of Damien Hardwick maybe not getting along with the players. I don't know how true that is, but they are back at home at People First Stadium to take on the Hawks. Then going to the games tomorrow, Adelaide, they'll be taking on Melbourne from the Adelaide Oval. Melbourne fourth on the ladder, so deep into the season as we enter round 15. I'm not sure anyone would have predicted that. They've been the spice packet of the AFL this season, but they go in as heavy underdogs in Adelaide against the Crows. The Giants are taking on Carlton at NG Stadium up in Sydney on Saturday. The Blues trying to make it 5 wins in a row there. And then Saturday night, Collingwood will be taking on Port Adelaide. Both of these teams probably a bit lower on the ladder than they may have expected at this point of the year. So big game there at the MCG on Saturday night. And then two games on the Sunday. Richmond will be hosting North Melbourne at the MCG on Sunday. That's at 11:10 our time. North coming off that win over West Coast. And then Richmond, they actually were pretty impressive last week against Brisbane. So they might go in with a little bit of confidence in this one. And then the Saints will be hosting the Bulldogs at Marvel Stadium on Sunday. The Bulldogs higher on the ladder, but I actually think the Saints should be considered the favourites in this one. I thought they were pretty impressive against the Giants last week. And they've been gradually improving as the season has gone on. They probably were maybe a bit overrated coming into the season, looking back in hindsight. And they started pretty slowly, but they've been slowly building into the season. So I think the Saints should be considered the favourites in this one. Four teams have to buy: Brisbane, Essendon, Sydney and the West Coast Eagles. Let's have a look at what's going on in the Waffles. So pretty big weekend of Waffle footy once again in the league. In the men's, three games: Subiaco up against East Fremantle at Southern Logistics Stadium. All of these games on Saturday, by the way. South Fremantle will be hosting West Perth. And then our Sport FM game of the day on the Saturday is Peel Thunder up against East Perth. That's down at Land Group Stadium there down south. So the team will be making the trek down the coast to call that game for you on the station on Saturday. Bounce down is at 2:30, so I imagine they'd probably be on air at about 2 o'clock. And you can listen to the pre-game show as well as the call from the usual Sport FM game of the day call team. The women's, there's four games in the women's. We've actually got a doubleheader on Sunday. I'll get to that in a moment. But on the Saturday, Perth are hosting Peel Thunder in the Waffle W. That game gets underway at 12:10. Then three games on the Sunday. As I said, two of them will be on Sport FM. The first game is South Fremantle hosting Swan Districts. And then the two Sport FM games that you'll hear here on the station, East Perth take on Claremont from Sullivan Logistics Stadium at 12:10. And then a doubleheader at the same ground. Sullivan Logistics Stadium also hosts Subiaco up against East Fremantle. Bounce down there is at 2:15. So we look forward to that doubleheader in the Waffle W on the Sunday. Around the world in sport, obviously the biggest sporting event in the world is the FIFA World Cup, and that is well and truly underway at the moment. So there were four games today. Group K and Group L were in action in today's games. In Group K, Portugal took on the Democratic Republic of the Congo. A 1-1 draw there in that one. So a pretty good result there. And then the other games that took place this morning. So also in Group K, Colombia took on Uzbekistan, a 3-1 win there for Colombia. England, 4-2 winners over Croatia in Group L. And also in Group L, the other game, Ghana, were 1-0 winners, I should say, over Panama. So some great action again today in the World Cup. Tomorrow's games, Group A and Group B are in action. So Czechia are taking on South Africa at midnight. And then at 3 a.m., Switzerland are taking on Bosnia and Herzegovina. Canada up against Qatar, that's at 6 a.m., and then Mexico up against South Africa at 9 a.m. So another big day from the FIFA World Cup tomorrow morning. And then looking ahead to Saturday, that's when the Aussies will be in action in their second game, trying to make it 2-2 after the big win over Turkey. The 2-0 win there to get the tournament underway. They'll be taking on the United States on Saturday morning at 3 a.m. So a pretty early start here in WA. Not so bad if you're over east, 5 a.m. That's not the worst time slot, but pretty difficult if you're in Perth to get up and watch that one. Australia taking on the United States, so that should be a thrilling game in the USA as well. So one of the three host nations in action there. That game is in Seattle at the Seattle Stadium. So Socceroos, there will be a real chance, I imagine, in that one, coming off a lot of confidence after winning their first game. The Socceroos, they're made up of a lot of players who were born in other countries, a lot of refugees, a lot of families that have come from other nations and settled in Australia. And now they're all really proud to represent the country. And Alwa Mabil spoke about the multicultural nature of the team and how proud they are of that fact to the media during the week. And this is what he had to say about that.
1: You were the maybe poster face for the video message the players got together and produced before the tournament. It went around viral again after the match against Turkey. Can you talk to us about the process the players went through to decide to make that message? And, yeah, why was it an important time now to make it?
2: You know, it's a coincidence, you know. Like, I think it was a moment to describe what Australia is. And Australia is a very multicultural country, and that's what makes it the best country in the world, in my opinion. It's the best country in the world because of that. You have the whole world in one place, and the Socceroos now is a representation of that. You have many different backgrounds representing one jersey. So for me, it was an easy thing to do. And as players also, we all have different stories, and it all came together. It was the reason why it went viral is because it was raw. It was not edited. It was just purely, you know, what the players wanted to say and all put together. And then it had an effect because individually the Australians can feel and relate with it.
3: Just sort of following on from that, I know this week is also Refugee Week as well. Just what's been the reception you've got? And I'm sure it has had a real impact. Have you been hearing from people? What's been the sort of messages you've been receiving off the back of it?
2: Yeah, it's coincident again. That is Refugee Week in the World Cup, you know. And also at the same time, you have many refugees in the team. And at the same time, like when I reflect back, I'm like, you know, we all belong to this world together. We all just got to thank Australia and do our very best for the country that has taken in so many refugees over the years and has done that for a long time. And now we're representing Australia, you know, from our background coming, you know, with... You know, I have a story of there was war in my country, so my parents flee my country, and then Australia took us in through a humanitarian visa, you know. So that's how I was able to go to Australia, and many others have their way of going to Australia and their reasons. So, you know, for me, it's a refugee week, and it's a week that, you know, I would like to say to anybody that is misplaced all over the world that, you know, we are with you. And we are in a world stage right now, in a big tournament. And just to tell you, everything is possible. So keep going.
0: Yeah, well spoken there from Awamobile, the Socceroos forward. Pretty hard to disagree with those comments. Let's turn our attention to cricket now. So Australia, they the women's cricket team, are in action at the moment in the T20 World Cup. So they, of course, defeated South Africa in their first game. If we look ahead to their next game, that is on a Saturday at 5:30 Perth time at the Rose Bowl in Southampton. They'll be taking on the Netherlands. So another big opportunity for the Aussie women to get another win in the T20 World Cup. And we're looking forward to seeing them in action. They're pretty rough that tournament has been scheduled at the exact same time as the FIFA World Cup, especially considering it's in England. Pretty bizarre decision to have those two tournaments clashing, I would have thought. And then some 2020s going on at the moment between the Aussie men and Bangladesh. So the first game was last night, and Australia won that game by 4 wickets. They were able to chase it down the total. Bangladesh 131 all out after 19 overs. Australia chasing that down with 10 balls and 4 wickets in the bank. And 10 balls to spare. Player of the match was Adam Zampa there in that one. A great performance by him. He had 3 for 18. Joel Davies took 3 for 17, 2 for 26 for Matt Renshaw. So a lot of spin getting wickets there. With the bat, Cooper Connolly, he put up 47, so he's in some great form at the moment. Tim David scored 20, Matt Renshaw 18, and Nikhil Chowdhury with 18 as well. Nikhil Chowdhury, I think, is... I think I read somewhere, don't fact check me on this, but I think I read that he's only the second Indian-born player to play for Australia. Lisa Stelaker was the other one. So great achievement there by him. Obviously made his name with the Hurricanes. In rugby league, the second State of Origin game was last night. So the Maroons were able to bounce back and set up a decider in the third game. They put up 36 points in the second half. It was 12-8 in New South Wales' favour at halftime, but the Maroons bounced back to get a big win. 44-24 in the end was the final score. So a great performance there by Queensland. Looking ahead to what's going on in the NRL this weekend. So tomorrow night is the first game. The Knights, the Newcastle Knights up against the Dragons. That is at McDonald Jones Stadium in Newcastle. Then Saturday, the West Tigers will be taking on the Dolphins. The Titans will be playing the Panthers, and the Bulldogs in action up against the Manly Sea Eagles. And then a few games on the Sunday as well. The Warriors hosting the Cowboys over in Christchurch. The Storm hosting the Raiders, and the Roosters hosting the Sharks. The Brisbane Broncos, Parramatta Eels, South Sydney Rabbitohs all have the bye this weekend. And some more action in sport this weekend. The Suncorp Super Netball Finals will be underway, so we look forward to seeing them. The Fever hosting a final on Sunday against the Melbourne Mavericks. That's at 2 p.m. our time at RAC Arena on the Sunday. We can't wait for that. And the Thunderbirds, who went through the entire season with only one loss, will be taking on the Vixens in the semi-finals of the Suncorp Super Netball. We're going to go to a quick break before we wrap up the show here on the Thursday Perspective.
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8: 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Can Peel pounce on top spot, or can the Royals make a statement in their premiership quest? 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
0: It's just about 2 o'clock, so I'm about to hand over to Matt with Sports Drive right after the news and the traffic as well. 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So thanks so much for listening today to the Thursday Perspective, and thanks for listening to Ed on Let's Go Sailing as well. 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
2: I'm Mark Dransfield. The federal government says changes to tax policy are always contentious as it winds back some of its proposed changes. Businesses with a turnover of up to $10 million will now be able to access the 50% capital gains tax discount. There will be greater concessions for start-up businesses, and the proposed 30% tax on trusts will be scrapped. The opposition says the wind back means the changes should be scrapped, but Treasurer Jim Chalmers says tax reform is always difficult.
3: There's never a unanimous view about economic reform, and particularly about tax reform. It's always contested, it's always contentious, but it will be worth it.
2: A drink driver who crashed into a family riding bikes on the Gold Coast, killing a 9-year-old boy, has been sentenced to 14 years in jail. 49-year-old Keith Andrew Chambers pleaded guilty to manslaughter, dangerous operation of a vehicle causing death, and high-range drink driving. The court heard Chambers had mixed alcohol with painkillers and antidepressants on the day of the crash in 2024. New laws will be introduced in New South Wales designed to give police and the Crime Commissioner stronger tools to disrupt modern organised crime operators. The state government's also pledging an additional $126 million in the budget to boost technology for investigators. The majority will go to overhauling ICT infrastructure and evidence management systems. Police Minister Yasmin Catley says it's about staying one step ahead of future tech.
4: Organised crime is changing, and we have to change with it. If criminals are using encrypted phones, digital platforms, and dirty money, then police need the power and the technology to smash that model.
2: An alleged Melbourne car theft network has been dismantled after police seized luxury vehicles and spare parts worth $1.5 million. Investigators allege the stolen cars, including 8 Holden HSVs, had vehicle numbers and engine stamps removed and replaced to disguise their identities. Three men aged 23, 24 and 41 have been charged, with investigations continuing. A new report has detailed a growing gender gap in Australia's housing system. The Australians Investing in Women study shows females account for 55% of all social housing residents. AIIW Chief Executive Julie Riley says the gender factor of the housing crisis does not get enough attention.
5: Driven by lower pay, higher caring responsibilities, less superannuation, and higher rates of family violence. And none of these factors is addressed by housing investment that ignores gender.
2: A Melbourne billionaire is promising to breathe new life into an abandoned island off the coast of Cairns. Double Island has been left derelict for about a decade, despite once being a popular holiday spot for A-listers. Entrepreneur Chris Morris has signed a deal to lease the island off the Queensland government. Speaking at a conference in Townsville, Mr. Morris says he plans to invest $40 million to do it up.
6: Double Island is another one which is, I think, a unique place. And that's one that I'm excited about because the public can get there. It's only 2 kilometres off from Palm Cove.
2: This is AIR News. Harry Kane has scored twice for England as it defeated Croatia 4-2 in Group L of the FIFA World Cup 2026. In the same group, Ghana left it late with Caleb Yerenchi scoring in the 5th minute of added on time to overcome Panama. In Group K, Democratic Republic of Congo held Portugal 1-1 in a game that saw Cristiano Ronaldo at age 41 play in his 6th World Cup. The first round of group matches was completed with Colombia's 3-1 win over Uzbekistan that saw it go to the top of the same group. Tennis, and a number of Aussies are working through the grass court tournaments in preparation for Wimbledon in 11 days' time. AIR Sports' Paul Walsh has the details.
7: With Alex de Minaur already securing a place in the quarterfinals at the Queen's Tournament in London, Rinki Hijikata will have his chance tonight when he takes on the number 2 seed Yuri Lehecka from the Czech Republic. Hijikata came into the tournament through the qualifying rounds and has shown solid form on grass, a surface he feels most comfortable on. Meanwhile, Talia Preston will be looking to follow Talia Gibson into the quarterfinals at Nottingham when she takes on the world number 29 Anne Lai from the US, while Chris O'Connor will take on the number 2 seed Benjamin Bonzi for a chance to claim his place in the final four. Paul Walsh for Sport.
2: And the Dockers have named Caleb Sarong, Matthew Johnson and Brennan Cox for tonight's home game against Geelong. Australian Independent Radio News.
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8: Good afternoon. Some minor delays with a crash reported on Hepburn Avenue, Kingsley at Kingsley Drive, and one on Great Eastern Highway, Guildford, eastbound before Devon Street. Slow with the works on Reed Highway, westbound after Altone Road, Beachborough. Cleared a breakdown there on Tocken Highway, northbound at Abernethy Road in Kewdale. You can make hospitals a happier place for sick kids by making a tax-deductible donation to Starlight by June 30 at starlight.org.au. 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
11: What's going on with Elijah Hewitt? Has he had a midlife crisis or something to shave his head? Did he lose a bit? What's going on there?
12: I think he was just getting sick of his hair. Looked a bit strange out there. He sort of looked like Staff out there. So the boys are starting to call him Baby Staff or something like that. 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
16: 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So Optus Stadium, or is it a waffle venue upgraded for you as a waffle grand final venue in the future?
17: Yeah, well, I've been lucky enough to play in two grand finals. The first one was at Optus and then Leaderville. 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A packed ground with the atmosphere, which is unbelievable. And you don't really get that at Optus. You fill it up halfway or something, it just doesn't compare. Yeah, that's my take on it.
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18: The forecast for the rest of your Thursday, the 18th of June, a top today of 17 degrees. Nice and sunny, no chance of rain. Pretty cool out there, though, especially overnight, a minimum of just 4. Top of 18 tomorrow, partly cloudy for your Saturday. And then Sunday, some possible showers to come. It's currently 15 degrees in Perth.
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18: 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Well, coming up on the show today, we'll talk about Origin last night, won by Queensland. Geez, it was a thumping win, wasn't it, in the end? And big questions over New South Wales, the team that has been put together by Laurie Daly. Can they turn things around come the 8th of July at Suncorp Stadium? Queensland, whew, that was a massive win, 44-24. Selwyn Cobbo was great. Sam Walker was great. I thought Harry Grant, Kalen Ponga, fantastic. We're going to talk all about it with Robbie Kearns, former New South Wales representative and former Melbourne Storm skipper. He is set to join the show in just a few moments' time to break down Origin number two. We'll talk as well today in the hour with a two-time Perth Premiership player, a former teammate of the one and the only Chris Mitsopoulos, a two-time Bluey Truscott medal winner for his time at Melbourne back in the 80s. The man I speak of is Alan Johnson. He's going to join the show today to talk a little footy. We'll reflect on his career and, chew the fat when it comes to the wide world of Aussie rules. Looking forward to catching up with Alan later in the hour. Dennis O'Brien will join me as he usually does on a Thursday afternoon. He is the racing and sponsorship manager at Greyhounds WA. Hopefully he gives us a couple of winners ahead of the weekend. We'll catch up with Tanira Nathan. We'll talk about Eternal 107. We'll review what happened. We'll talk a little mixed martial arts in general with him as well just after 3 o'clock. And then we'll catch up with Daniel Haynes, former Fremantle Docker, former Peel Thunder captain and current midfield coach in the reserves down at Peel. He is set to join the show. We'll chat the latest out of Peel and touch on the Dockers. And then we'll get into the round ahead, round 15 of the AFL with Nick Negropontis later in the show. Paul Dennett's going to stop by to talk a bit of cricket, Australia, Bangladesh, couple of games overnight to discuss. One was the men's game and a good win in the end for the Aussies in that first T20. And then it was the T20 Women's World Cup and a thrashing by the Aussies over Bangladesh, winning by 9 wickets. They got it done in their batting innings under 10 overs. So incredible stuff from the Aussies to win by 9 wickets. They finished at 1 for 78. We'll talk to Paul Dennett about that later in the show. We'll also catch up with Darren Patton to talk a little tennis as Wimbledon fast approaches. Looking forward to catching up with Daz on the show this afternoon. We'll get a World Cup update. Plenty of games on the agenda today to get through. Mick Collis is going to stop by ahead of the Super Rugby Grand Final coming up. So we'll chat to Mick about that. And we've got the Suncorp Super Netball Finals to start as well. So we'll catch up with Stacey Francis-Bayman, a former West Coast Fever Premiership player, playing a little bit of footy down at West Perth at the moment in the women's competition as well. She is set to join the show. So like I said, it is stacked today. I think it's the most guests we've ever had on Sports Drive throughout the week. So I really look forward to the challenge this afternoon of trying to get to each and every one of them and keeping them all happy and keeping them all up and running on the show today. Like I said, if you want to have your say, you can. You can call up on 9418-7700 or you can text through to 0429-913-913. Let's get to it. Let's talk Origin from last night. A big win for the Queenslanders.
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18: Massive win for the Queenslanders last night, 44-24. It was a strong first half from New South Wales, and they've been a little shaky in that area. But Queensland, they've been a little shaky in their second half, so they certainly turned it on there. Great performances by Sam Walker. His kicking was just on point last night. Selwyn Cobbo, outstanding for the full 80 minutes. I thought that was almost the most complete game I've seen him play. Harry Grant, just such class. Love watching him play footy. Kalen Ponga. The list goes on. You can just go down the whole line and witness just greatness from Queensland last night. So New South Wales have got some soul-searching, really, to do. Ahead of that game coming up on the 8th of July from Suncorp Stadium. So now Queensland, you'd have to heavily favour them as it goes back to Brisbane. They've got the momentum in this series. Should they have won game one? Had Kalen Ponga not been sent off, would they have actually won that game? It feels as though that could be the case, but we've got a series on our hands because it is one all. So we're back to a level playing field, and we know it's State of Origin, so anything can happen. This man certainly knows about that. A former New South Wales representative, former Melbourne Storm skipper, Robbie Kearns joins the show. Hello, Robbie.
19: G'day, mate. How are you?
18: Great. How are you? What did you think of Origin last night?
19: Oh, mate, I'm disappointed. I'm obviously New South Wales through and through, mate, and half time, I was sort of smiling, but I just knew they were going to come back, and that's exactly what happened, mate. They're a very, very good side, the Queensland side, but I thought it was going to be a bit closer than what it was. But it is what it is, mate. We're still in the hunt, one game to go, but I'm going to be a betting man. It's going to be a very hard task to go up to Queensland and win that game three. But anyway, we're still in it, and we'll go see how we go.
18: Feels like it will be extremely hard. Will they have to make mass changes, New South Wales? Will Laurie Daly have to move some things around?
19: I definitely think so, mate. I definitely think that they're going to have to pull a couple of big wigs in. Latrell Mitchell, I mean, when he's on, he's the best player in the league, and I'd love to see him injury-free for game three. They're talking about possibly bringing back in Liam Martin. And even like starting Appy Carousel, well, kind of pronounce his name. but he bring him back in as hooker instead of Reece Robson. So, mate, it's going to be interesting discussions early this week about who's in, who's out. But I'd love to see a couple of those seasoned, hardened veterans get a start and do their thing for New South Wales, because it's going to be. Yeah, it's going to be one hell of a slogfest up there in Origin and Origin 3. And like I said, mate, we've done it before, but the odds are against us. So it's going to be a very, very interesting game, mate.
18: Going to be interesting. You're right. Sam Walker, how good was he last night? I mean, his kicking was just on point from all sorts of angles.
19: There's not much of him, but he's just one of those kids. He's just made for Origin. Game one, he was fantastic. Game two, he goes out and wins man of the match. And he just seems like one of those guys that just, he doesn't feel the pressure. He just eats it up. It looks like he's just playing park football. And that's exactly how he went about it last night. As you said, his kicking game was outstanding. He's, he obviously is kicking goals from all over the park. So, mate, he's a guy that just, he'll go on to play 30-odd Origin. He's obviously started a little bit late. I think he's maybe 24. He's always had people in front of him, such as David Cherry-Evans and the likes. But, mate, he's absolute sensation. And, he only really got his start through Tommy Dearden not being available. So, but anyway, he's made the most of it, mate. He's playing some great football, and good luck to him. But it'd be great if he was a Blue, but he's a Queenslander. So it is what it is, brother.
18: A couple of other individuals I wanted to touch on from last night. Selwyn Cobbo, I thought that was a pretty complete performance across the 80 minutes from him.
19: Well, mate, talk about guys sort of reigniting their careers. I mean, he was at Brisbane Broncos. You got shafted from there. He went to the Dolphins. He's been playing some outstanding football for the Dolphins. The Dolphins have been on fire for the last few weeks, if not the whole year. And mate, his performance last night, to score a hat-trick at Origin, he was just, he's just so big and so strong. He's got a little bit of Greg Inglis in him, but he's most probably, you know, his position is wing. He gets in those high balls, and he's pretty much unstoppable when there's a high ball competition going. So, mate, yeah, he was outstanding. I'm really, really happy for him. Obviously, as I said, he was at the crossroads a couple of years ago with the Brisbane Broncos, but turned his career around and playing some great football.
18: Harry Grant's the other one that I wanted to mention. He's such a classy player. The things that he does, really, I think, sets up games just magnificently. I just love watching Harry Grant play. He's so classy.
19: Yeah, mate, he's been one of our leading lights down here at Melbourne Storm for such a long time. And, mate, his performance last night... Sorry, you there, mate?
18: Yeah, I've got you. I think you cut out momentarily, but you're back.
19: Sorry, mate. He's just. I mean, I saw him. There was one time there. He came out dummy half, and you know, Nathan Cleary and I might have been someone else, and mate, it just made him look like clowns. You mean he's just so smart with the ball in his hand, and he's so crafty, and he's very hard to stop when it comes to those guys. You mean? I mean, he's just. Yeah, I mean, his combination, not only with him, but Sammy Walker, and obviously him and Munster playing week in, week out for the Melbourne Storm. They know each other's game inside and out. So, mate, he's just such a good player. And defensively, I mean, he just sews up that ruck area. Once again, mate, I wish he was a Blue, but he's not. Have to move forward.
18: You sound a bit downtrodden today, Robbie. The atmosphere must have got you up, though. I mean, 91,000, 92,000 there at the G.
19: Yeah, absolutely, mate. I had the privilege of going in having dinner with the team on Monday night. Something very similar they did a couple of years ago when they were down in Melbourne. They got former players in to come in and have dinner with the boys and give them a couple of a couple of stories, a couple of experiences of what we went through when we were in our playing days, and I had such a good vibe post game, post dinner with the guys, and I thought, you know, these guys are up. It's going to be a big game, but I thought they had a spring in their step without being too arrogant. I just know how much work that goes into that Origin series, and how my little piece of advice to these guys was that they were 80 minutes away from something really, really special. You mean to win one Origin game is fantastic, but to win a series they'll remember forever. And they got to 40 minutes away from winning it, and that second half last night was just demoralising. So yeah, I am a little bit flat today, and I just know. You know, I sent a couple of messages to Frank Panisi, Kingy and Laurie Daly this morning, just saying, hey, guys, I know how much time and effort you put into this series, and to see what happened last night, I'm really flat for you blokes, and fingers crossed we get it done. So, mate, I'm flat, and I'm only a spectator, so I can only imagine what these guys are going through, what the players are going through, what the coaches are going through, what the staff are going through, so... it's going to be a bit of a soul-searching week for the Melbourne Storm, for New South Wales players and staff. But as I said, mate, only a couple of years ago, the boys went up there and did the unthinkable and won it in Game 3. So it may happen again, but it'll, as I've said numerous times today, that it's going to be tough.
18: Well, it is, but there is another chance. Of course, Game 3, the 8th of July from Suncorp Stadium, Queensland, New South Wales. A live decider on the 8th. Looking forward to that. The Storm in action this weekend come Sunday against the Raiders. What are your thoughts on that game at Amy Park?
19: Yeah, no, it's going to be an interesting game, mate. Obviously, the one thing that Melbourne Storm have up its sleeve for this weekend is that the Melbourne Old Boys weekend. So, they always tend to get up for the Melbourne Old Boys. I think they might have lost last year, but it's the first time in 20-odd years that they've lost when we've had a Melbourne Old Boys weekend. So I think there's about 60-odd players coming in from interstate to enjoy the weekend. And full of festivities. I'll be not too well on Monday, I dare say, but 3 days of activity. So, mate, they'll be up and about for it. Canberra Raiders, they've been very hot and cold. But, you know, the way Ricky Stewart will have these guys, you know, chomping at the bit up against his best mate, Craig Bellamy. So it'll be a good game of football. But I just feel the Melbourne Storm have got a bit of a roll on at the moment, and fingers crossed we can continue.
18: Yeah, the momentum has returned for the Melbourne Storm. So, yeah, they're just going to try and make their way up the ladder, currently sitting in 11th position, but they wouldn't want to lose too many more from here. It seems as though the Panthers are just going to be too hard to beat this year, Robbie, bar a miracle almost, the way they've been playing.
19: Well, I only just talked about it last night at Origin, about the Penrith Panthers. I was talking to Jerome Hughes about it. I saw Jerome last night, and I just said it's like Penrith last year, the pressure cooker had stopped because they obviously lost the prelim and went on to obviously not to be able to defend their premiership for five years in a row. And it just feels like this year they've gone back into pre-season training and said, righto, guys, we can relax now, pressure's off, we can just go back to playing football, and that's exactly what they're playing. I hate to say it, but Nathan's not the same player for New South Wales as he is for Penrith Panthers. And a lot of those guys are. So, mate, they've just got a well-drilled side under Ivan Cleary. And, mate, they just, yeah, obviously we all know that they've lost a hell of a lot of players over the last sort of 5 to 6 years. But they keep producing these kids from our Penrith Park and our Penrith Way, and then playing us some outstanding football. So that they will be the team to beat this year. As we know, last year's grand finals, Melbourne Storm and Brisbane Broncos both struggling. So the Penrith's definitely the team to beat, and I reckon they'll go a long way to winning another premiership.
18: Hey, Robbie, a pleasure chatting to you today. Thanks so much for taking the time. And, keep your head up because, well, there's one more game to come the 8th of July. So looking forward to that game 3.
19: We're still breathing, mate. We're still breathing. So a little bit of hope there, brother.
18: Robbie Kearns, former New South Wales rep, Melbourne Storm skipper. He's done it all in rugby league. A big thanks to him for joining the show today following Origin number 2. All right, well, time for us to clear a break. Up next, we're going to catch up with a dual premiership player at Perth, 2-time best and fairest winner at Melbourne. Alan Johnson is going to join the show next. So stay tuned here on Sports Drive. 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Matt Grublich driving you home. More to come after this.

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8: Great to have your company this afternoon. Matt Grubelich driving you home through until 5 o'clock today before the PFL radio show takes over. Don't forget the golf guys up tonight as well with the US Open taking place. I'm sure they'll have some great previews of what's to come over the weekend. And 5 Australians competing, how will they fare? It's going to be pretty tough, as Tappy mentioned earlier in the week. But yeah, tune in for that at around about 6 o'clock. Right now here on Sports Drive for Freightmart, we're going to talk some footy. We're going to do that with a dual Perth Premiership player, two-time Bluey Truscott medalist, a demon through and through. Alan Johnson joins me here on Sports Drive today. Jono, how are you?
9: Good, thanks, Matt. How are you?
8: Really well. Thanks for taking the time. I believe you're on the go. Where are you off to this evening?
9: Yeah, I coach women's football now. I've been doing it this is my third year. So off to training, and it looks like it's going to be a wet, cold night.
8: Oh, I don't envy you at all. How'd you get into women's footy a few years back now? What got you into to coaching the women's comp?
9: I was a bit of an accident in a way. my daughter teaches dancing at the local club, which is out of Bacchus Marsh in Melbourne. And Dennis Armfield, who played at Carlton, coaches the senior men. And he came around to pick up his daughter one night where my daughter teaches dancing. And my daughter's very open with her comments and asked him why he was so late to pick up his daughter. And he said, I'm trying to find a coach. And she goes, oh, Alan's available. He's doing nothing. So I had a couple of interviews with him and he said, do you want to do it? And first of all, I was hesitant. And the wife said, just do it. You enjoy your footy. Just do it. So, yeah, I've been there now for 3 years.
8: Oh, that's great. That's fantastic. And a couple of ex-West Aussies as well, living your best life in Melbourne, coaching some footy. So what do you love about the game that keeps you involved still to this day?
9: I think it's more of the local footy I like. I struggle watching the AFL a little bit. Too many changes in the rules. It's the whole thing is to me, it's changed its flavour. So I generally go to past players' functions and watch the games, which is really good, enjoyable to catch up with the mates. But I do quite enjoy watching the raw local footy. bit of a buzz, local clubs, brings you back to the grassroots of being involved in a local club, and being part of, like, there's so many to volunteer, so it really is, as I said, getting back to grassroots. It's really great fun.
8: Yeah, that's fantastic. Now, I want to take you back to your days at Perth, because they're still waiting for a flag, Alan. After all these years, the club's still living off the names of Johnson, Wiley, and Mitsopoulos, and Bizasto, and Ross Bender. They've been starved for a while.
9: Yeah, I went back. I think it was the Anzac weekend. Went back there and caught up. They had a reunion of the 76, which is 50 years ago. And that shows you how old I'm getting. Yeah, we had a good catch-up. And Lofsy, who was our captain, then he's very passionate about the club, and was saying the same thing. It's been such a long time since the club's been up there and had a chance to win a grand final again. It's just that it hasn't sort of fallen the right way, or there's been a lot of upheaval, there's been a lot of changes. But hopefully this year, the way they're going, I see they beat Claremont on the weekend. Claremont were on top, which was a good win. So you never know. It could be the change of things, Matt, for this year.
8: It could be. That was by far their best win of the season. They performed really well away from home at Claremont, as you say, who are still on top of the ladder. It was their best win. That could spark something in them, and they've still got a man named Blake Schlenzog to come back as well. What are your just brief memories of those premiership years back in the late 70s?
9: I was what, 19, 20, something like that. I remember coming into a really strong group of players, and as these days, they're certainly built different than what they used to be. They were very solid for players, and I was only lightly built. But coming into that side was a really big learning curve about the game. You know, you had good experienced players around, but they made the game really enjoyable. Like, I had some great memories, and maybe some of the memories of too many drinks after games is part of it as well. back then, you certainly enjoyed your wins. And we certainly did have quite a few wins in those years. I think I was talking to Doug Farron when we caught up. And I said to Doug, I do remember you and Dave Pretty and Phil Doherty when you came across from North Melbourne. You had a place alongside the river, and it had a dungeon. And I said, I remember going there and having quite a few drinks there on many a Saturday night. And funny enough, Doug said, yeah, you wouldn't believe this, but I bought the place. Did you? I said, yeah, but they were a great bunch of blokes. Really tight, really good. And I when I talked to Lofsy about it, Lofsy said, we just maybe the group that retired, because there were a lot retired after 78. Mm. There was a whole group, I reckon close to 10. And I think the few of them... And now I think maybe they retired a little bit too earlier.
8: Could have been.
9: It was great fun, though. It was great fun.
8: Yeah, it certainly would have been those years. And, I know Perth, like I said, they've been starved for a little while, so they're hoping to recreate some of those glory years. Hey, what about getting picked up by Melbourne in the early 80s? Geez, there would have been a few characters at that club at that time. Jacko Jackson and Barras and Flower and Healy, to name a few.
9: Tiger Croswell was the other one.
8: Yep.
9: Crackers Keenan. It was an eye-opener, Matt, I can tell you. As you can imagine, I'm not the biggest of players, right? and when I first came across, I went to the MCG on my first night to join in training for the first time. And I had my glasses on. And I walked down to the room, down through the tunnels, went to the change rooms, and as I was getting to the change rooms, Crackers Keenan came out. And Crackers, like, huge bloke, right? He goes, hey, the under-19s are training in the other rooms, mate.

0: we had to try and blend them together.
1: Hey, Alan, now I'm sure you would have come across this before, but I came across a player profile of yours from, it's dated August 16, 1986, so 40 years ago now pretty much, in the footy record. And there are a few questions and answers that you gave in your player profile. And I would love to ask you these questions, and you give the 2026 answer for Alan Johnson, and I'll reply with the 1986 answer. How about that?
2: Okay, I know where you're coming from, Matt.
1: All right.
2: Go on.
1: Occupation.
0: I am now part-time service improvement manager.
1: Okay, and back then it was personnel officer.
0: Yep.
1: So what was it like back in those days?
0: I worked for Telecom back then. And it was pretty good because they used to have flexible hours. So, you know, you work a few hours, you can have a day or a fortnight. You had all these different things, which was pretty good. It was a pretty easy job, to be honest with you.
1: Current car?
0: I'm driving a Mazda Astina at the moment.
1: You had a Datsun Bluebird back then.
0: Oh, God, did I? I did too. That's right.
1: The old Datsun Bluebird. Favourite pastimes / hobbies?
0: Well, it's slightly changed. I know what's going to be in there, I reckon. Pastimes now is I do watch a heap of sport. I do like watching a lot of that, and I do like a bit of a punt. But I'm not a big punter. I'm very small. I like little multis and stuff like that for a bit of enjoyment. And realistically, now I have four dogs at home, so looking after the dogs. That's about it.
1: Well, back then it was spending time with the family, golf and fishing.
0: So, no, I haven't done fishing since I left Perth. That's how bad it is.
1: Wow. Bit of a change up. Hey, favourite food?
0: Roast lamb.
1: Yep, still is. So it was back then too.
0: Yep. Love it.
1: Favourite drink?
0: I know I said water, didn't I?
1: No, you didn't. You've gone lemon, lime and orange mineral water. So, yeah, you've gone water, but you've also gone / beer.
0: Yeah, I still have my beers.
1: Favorite.
0: I was trying to be a good
1: VFL AFL player back in the day. favorite singer or group?
0: I still like Good Charlotte. Yeah.
1: Good Charlotte, yeah. You went Dire Straits back then, bit of Money for Nothing.
0: Yeah, back then I would have said that, yeah, back then.
1: Yeah. Most admired sportsman? This is interesting.
0: Muhammad
1: Ali. Okay, so back then you must have gone through a Swedish tennis phase because you said Mats Wilander and Bjorn Borg.
0: Yeah, I reckon they were fantastic too, but the more I got into looking at Muhammad Ali's history and his life and that. Amazing, simply amazing.
1: Yeah. I mean, there's a reason, you know, still to this day they call him the greatest, really, isn't it? A monumental athlete in the history of, well, the world. Favourite holiday spot? A couple more for you. Favourite holiday spot?
0: Well, it's changed back then, mate. It's Italy.
1: Okay, definitely has changed because back then you put Dunsborough.
0: It was a quick drive down south of the boys to drink beer.
1: A favourite TV show?
0: I don't really have one anymore. It's just, to me, is my wife gets very frustrated because I go in the back room. It's just sport. Any sport, really.
1: Well, back
0: not really.
1: Back then, it was the classic Cheers. Cheers, that was a massive show.
0: Yeah, I did like that. Yes.
1: All right, so now that your footy career is well and truly finished up, these are the last two I'll finish off on. Biggest thrill and biggest disappointment. So you pick which one you want to start with.

0: Biggest thrill? If I think about it, I'd say the first premiership win now that I finished playing back in when I first started, that first premiership.
1: Yeah, yeah. Well, back then you were a little bit more selfish because you went winning the best and fairest in 83.
0: Yeah, but now, through all the years of playing footy, and when you actually look at what enjoyment you got out of it, and what you did, you just go back to a team. You just go back to the team.
1: Yeah, yeah.
0: Biggest disappointment would be losing by so much in the grand final here in Melbourne.
1: Yeah, well, that was, 88 against the Hawks?
0: Yeah, against Hawthorn, yeah.
1: Yeah, yeah. Well, you hadn't that wasn't a disappointment for you back then because it was 86. So you went losing the grand final in Perth by 2 points.
0: That one was 2 points. It wasn't as bad as I think 80 or whatever.
1: No, but, not at all. But yeah, you had a great career. It was fun just looking back at what you wrote back then, and yeah, not too dissimilar to some of the answers you gave today, 2026. Hey, Alan, been a pleasure chatting to you this afternoon. I just want a couple quick ones from you as well. The AFL, I mean, you said you don't necessarily love the game as much these days, but the Fremantle Dockers are flying there in action tonight. What are your thoughts on what you've seen from them?
0: Well, a lot of people over here don't like me that much because I grew up in Fremantle. So I've got a soft spot for the Dockers. I reckon they're not bad at all. The way they've gone about their games this year, there's more consistency, and they've got a really good, strong balance around the ground. And their pressure and their flair, if you go back a few years when they were they were challenged a bit, they were thereabouts. But I think they've got more confidence and more consistency in what they do over four quarters. I think they're a very good chance. As long as they don't get carried away with themselves and they keep level-headed, I reckon they'll push strongly for them.
1: And lastly, what advice would you give to any young footballers out there listening that are coming through the ranks now, trying to make their way up to the as high a level as they can play?
0: I know this is going to sound a bit funny. Don't think of the money. Think of what you enjoy doing, and that is you enjoy playing the game. Because if you enjoy playing what you're doing, all the benefits will come. Because that's why you play the game, because you love doing it. If you do it for any other reason, you won't be, to me, when I look at young kids, you won't be as successful. Because the enjoyment's not there. You're doing it for other reasons. Just love doing what you're doing, and I have no doubt that you will succeed and the benefits will be at the end.
1: Great bit of advice. Hey, Alan, been a pleasure chatting to you today. Thanks so much for taking the time. Enjoy training tonight in the wet, the cold, the rain, and all the very best to you.
0: Matt, thank you very much, mate. It's been a pleasure, and thanks for bringing up those ones back then. Those questions. Loved it. Thanks, mate.
1: Bit of fun on the show this afternoon with Alan Johnson, dual premiership player at the D's, two-time Louis Truscott medalist, a demon through and through. Big thanks to him for joining the show today. All right, time for us to clear another break. We've got Dennis O'Brien up next here on the program. Going to be a lot of fun catching up with Dennis from Greyhounds WA. Hopefully we'll get a couple of winners from him for this weekend. Don't forget, you can have your say. You can call on 9418 7700. You can text through to 0429 913 913. Matt Grubelich driving you home through until 5 for Freightmart here on Sports Drive. 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
12: 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Hello, Dennis.
13: Good afternoon, Matt.
12: Great to have your company. How did we go last week?
13: We had a good week last week, 2 from 2.
12: Yes.
13: Friday night, what do we have Friday night? Sunset Chromium was a really nice winner. Certainly would keep following him. He's come up with box one this coming Friday, over 400 again. So right distance, right box this Friday. So I'd stick with him. And Timmy Tesla won his mature age race. So he's back in graded company this week. So what I'd do, I'd probably wait for him to get back to the mature age in a couple of weeks. And that's when we'll back Timmy Tesla. Beautiful greyhound he is.
12: All right. So continue to follow Sunset Chromium and just hold off on Timmy Tesla for a week or two. But a couple of good wins. So hopefully we can back that up this week as well. So we'll go to Friday night down in Mandurah. Firstly, what have you got for us?
13: They're going to later on in the night, race 11, number 8, My Paddy Boy. Now, this greyhound was second to Sunset Chromium last week and probably got a bump at a pretty critical time and allowed Sunset Chromium to get through on his inside. So it was a pretty good run besides you know, getting beaten. He ran second, he was only just beaten. So I think he's back in country class, so that makes me even more confident. He's got box 8, which probably doesn't suit him, but he's got plenty of ability, this greyhound. So we'll go to race 11, number 8, My Paddy Boy.
12: Race 11, number 8, My Paddy Boy. That is for Friday down in Mandurah. Right. And for Saturday in Cannington, what have you got?
13: Yeah, I'm going to my old mate Sunset Caligula, the winner of the WA Derby. Look, last two starts, he's been down at Mandurah, and he's found all sorts of bother down there and run second and second. So comes up with box 6 on Saturday night in race 8. And you might actually get a bit of a price because he's in box 6. So it's a bit of a tricky draw. But look, I think he's a class runner in the field. And look, he's won 6 or 7 over the 520, so there's nothing wrong with his Cannington form. So back to Cannington, I think race 8, number 6, Sunset Caligula.
12: Race 8, number 6, Sunset Caligula. That's for Saturday in Cannington. All right, well, a couple of best bets there. What else is going on at Greyhounds WA at the moment?
13: Pretty busy weekend this weekend. Friday night at Mandra, so three heats of the Winter Sprint, which is a really nice open-class race down there. Some really nice greyhounds going around in those three heats, including Sunset Chromium, as I mentioned. And get to Saturday night, we've got the heats of the Group 3 Paradise Street. So that's a 600-metre race. So we've got a few like Miss Envy, Aston Ruler that we've tipped a few times going around. And if you want to have a look at a strange greyhound, Charmer is one that misses the start really badly. He's in the second heat, but my God, he's got a motor. He misses it by about five lengths and charges home. So the 600 metres will certainly be right up his alley is Charmer.
12: All right, fantastic stuff. So, again, for race 11, number 8, that is Friday night down in Mandra, My Paddy Boy, and Saturday in Cannington, race 8, number 6, Sunset Caligula. Hey, Dennis, I just wanted to ask you quickly before I let you go, because I haven't brought it up yet. The Greyhounds WA ad that runs on this station, love it. Who came up with that?
13: My feeling is James, it's his wicked sense of humour that does that sort of stuff. So, if you met him, you'd understand why he had so quirky. So, no, it's pretty funny, actually. It sort of does get a lot of attention, that ad, so it obviously works.
12: It does work. I think so, indeed. Hey, Dennis, thanks so much for your time. We'll speak again next week.
13: Go ahead, Matt. Good luck with the tips.
12: Dennis O'Brien from Greyhounds WA here on Sports Drive today.
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12: Yeah, great to have your company this afternoon. Plenty of guests still to come. Tanira Nathan, not too far away from Eternal MMA. We'll talk a bit of mixed martial arts with him. Then we'll catch up with a former Docker, Peel Thunder skipper, current reserves midfield coach Daniel Haynes. We'll join the show. Nick Negropontis will stop by to talk a little more footy, and then Paul Dennett coming up in the next hour as well to chat some cricket. We'll also talk tennis, soccer, rugby and netball later on with more great guests down the line. But let's talk a little footy now, because there's a bit going on. We've got round 15 beginning tonight. The West Coast Eagles, though, they have a bye this weekend, so they'll take some time off, and maybe that's a good chance for Jake Waterman just to reset his kicking action, because he's had the so-called yips in recent weeks. And this was what Buddy Franklin and Shane Crawford had to say on their show in regards to Jake Waterman and how they'd look to fix his technique or get him kicking goals once again.
14: We need to fix Jake Waterman. His goal kicking is horrendous. How do we fix this young man?
15: I think the first thing we do, Crawford, is tell him to get a haircut. And that's the focus. We focus on getting rid of that bloody mullet. I think, you know what's happening, because it's probably a little bit longer on the right side, so that's probably why he's sort of drifting towards the right every time, missing shots. But his balance is off. But, you know, I think he's just got the yips at the moment. He does kick. He can kick beautifully and kicks through the ball. But, you know, the mind games, they creep up on you, especially if you miss your first couple early in the games. Those mind games can play a big factor in whether you kick straight or kick poorly. And I think that's probably where he's at the moment. But, you know, I think he's just got to get back to practicing. I think that's the only way you can get the confidence back, is obviously having your set shots during the week, have a set routine and go, this is what works for me, and just be real confident with it and make sure you kick through the ball and find a target behind the goals and just go, this is what I'm going to do today. And I think kicking a goal early always helps.
14: He looks like he's got a bit of fear in his eyes. And, yeah, as you said, he kicked beautifully a few years ago. But at the moment, he's starting to doubt himself. So get that confidence back. But so what? Because you would have been there at some stage where you go back and you go, oh, I'm not sure exactly where this is going to go. Did you ever have that at all?
15: Absolutely. Absolutely. I think, yeah, especially earlier in my career, I think that was always part and parcel. I think just the mind games of a forward is if you miss one early, then you always think, oh, shit, am I going to miss the next one? But I think it just comes with, just more confidence, but being able to deliver in big moments too. I think that's a big thing. You know, you're always under pressure and always thinking, okay, I don't want to miss this goal. So I think it's all about confidence, practicing. I think practice makes perfect. You just got to do the work at training, that when it does come time to kick the goals, in the game, you're able to have that confidence to go back and kick the goals.
14: And practice properly. Put someone on the mark. You know, make sure that you're putting yourself under pressure at training, not just going back and having a shot. Do it properly and then you can marry it in.
12: Buddy Franklin and Shane Crawford speaking about Jake Waterman's kicking woes currently. Hey, it is now 3 o'clock, so we're going to head to the news. Like I said, a stacked show. 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
2: This is Air News Western Australia. I'm Mark Dransfield. A Perth man convicted of murdering his mother to fund his lavish lifestyle with her insurance policy payout has secured a date for an appeal. 30-year-old Andre Rebello was last year sentenced to life behind bars for killing Colleen Rebello in 2020. Her body was found in her home by another of her sons and her cause of death was never determined. The appeal trial is expected to take up to 2 days in September. A southern suburbs out-of-school-hours care provider has been fined $33,000 for leaving a child unsupervised. In May last year, the six-year-old boy was left alone in a room for 26 minutes as a form of time-out. The provider, the YMCA, was operating out of Endeavour Primary School in Port Kennedy at the time. It's also been fined for failing to keep required documentation. The federal opposition wants the government to completely scrap changes to capital gains, negative gearing and trusts. The government has made some changes to its proposed legislation. Businesses with a turnover of up to $10 million will still be able to access the 50% CGT discount, while startups will be given greater concessions. But Liberal leader Angus Taylor says it's not good enough.
3: And if you even look at some of these carve-outs, what they're essentially saying is we're going to punish you if your business gets bigger. We want small businesses to grow. That's where employment comes from. That's where rising incomes come from. That's where hope and aspiration comes from for this country.
2: The government has also decided to ditch its proposed 30% tax on discretionary trusts. Treasurer Jim Chalmers says tax reform is always difficult.
4: There's never a unanimous view about economic reform and particularly about tax reform. It's always contested. It's always contentious. But it will be worth it.
2: Perth property prices are tipped to surge another 8% this year, leading the nation in growth. A new report from realestate.com.au found relatively high wages and a growing population will keep pushing prices up. However, senior economist Angus Moore says the rate of growth is starting to slow.
5: That is a notable slowing from what we've been seeing in recent years in Perth. You know, to put that in some context, over the year to May, home prices are up 21% in May. So 8%, while still solid, is a real slowing from what we have been seeing.
2: The WA Nationals have formally called on the state government to take immediate action on coastal erosion, threatening coastal communities north of Perth. The leader of the party, Shane Love, raised the grievance in Parliament today. He says the erosion crisis in the wheatbelt town North Llansillen has destroyed 50 metres of sand dunes and is threatening around $40 million worth of community infrastructure in the Midwest's Port Denison. The Nationals are urging the Transport Minister to personally inspect the damage and deliver practical funding rather than carrying out further studies. And the University of WA has ranked 77th out of 1,500 universities worldwide. It placed 7th highest of all Australian institutions on the annual QS University rankings. The University of New South Wales was the best placed in the nation, ranking 19th overall. In Air Sport, the Dockers have named Caleb Sarong, Matthew Johnson and Brennan Cox for tonight's home game against Geelong. Sarong has missed 3 games with a calf injury. Geelong will go into the game without Bailey Smith because of illness, and the Cats will again be without star defender Tom Stewart. And West Coast star Tom McCarthy says he's using this week's bye to rehab his injured hamstring. He says he aims to be back playing for their clash against Carlton next week in Melbourne.
6: I've just got to tick off trainings this week. That's the key metric. And then once I do that, hopefully I'll play.
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8: An earlier crash in Rockingham, Ennis Avenue and Ray Road intersection has just been cleared to off the road, but still be mindful through the area. And still emergency pothole repairs from this morning in Beachborough, Reed Highway westbound up to Altone Road. There's a lane closure in place there and a speed reduction too. Freeway northbound, so Thomas Road to Rowley Road, Narrows Bridge to the city, Stevenson Avenue to Reed Highway and at Shenton. Freeway south out of Loftus to Mill Point, Leach Highway to South Street and Armidale Road to Anchortel. 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
15: Yeah, the forecast for the rest of your Thursday the 18th of June, a top today of 17 degrees, sunny outside with no chance of rain, partly cloudy tomorrow, cloudy for your Saturday and possible showers on your Sunday, but it's going to get cold overnight, minimum of 4, top of 17 tomorrow, it's currently 15.
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15: 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If you're just tuning in, well, earlier on in the show, I did catch up with Robbie Kearns, former Melbourne Storm captain, former New South Wales rep following Game 2 of State of Origin last night. Big win for Queensland. And Alan Johnson joined me, dual premiership player at Perth, two-time Melbourne Demons, best and fairest winner. He joined me to reflect on his career, talk a little footies, coaching women's senior footy over in Victoria these days. And Dennis O'Brien also stopped by from Greyhounds WA to give us his best bets for the weekend ahead. And if you missed them, well, he gave me for Friday in Mandra, race 11, number 8, my Paddy Boy. And for Saturday in Cannington, he gave me race 8, number 6, Sunset Caligula. So you can head to the website and go check out those interviews at your leisure. Plenty still to come. Stacey Francis-Bayman, Mick Collis, a World Cup update, Darren Patton, Paul Dennett, Nick Negropontis and Daniel Haynes, all still to join the show, as well as my next guest, which we'll get to right now to chat a little mixed martial arts, Eternal 107 in the books from Geelong. And we love catching up with this man. It's always a fun chat with Eternal MMA presenter, MCT Tanira. Nathan joins me. Hello, Tanira.
17: Hello, Matt. How are you, mate?
15: Great, great. How are you? Big weekend just gone by in mixed martial arts, from local competitions here in Australia all the way to the White House of all places.
17: Oh, mate, where do we even start? I mean, I thought we'd had an incredible show at Geelong, which we did. I'm sure we'll unpack that in detail, but that White House card, mate, I'm going to say this. I'm going to say it out loud, the greatest sporting event in the history of sports. How good was that?
15: It was this marvellous-looking event. You had all these unbelievable fights where you had finish after finish after finish, some big upsets. It had it all. It was a spectacle, wasn't it? And Dana White says it's never going to happen again, because it's just going to cost too much. But you'd love to see it at some point down the road because of just how good it was.
17: It was insane. It was insane. And, you know, for massive MMA fans like yourself and I, it makes us proud to be American, even though we're not American. That's how good it was. It was insane. And I think the highlight for me, speaking of highlights, Justin Gaethje, reading the Declaration of Independence, walking from the Oval Office past the Presidential Wall of Fame right up until the Octagon, and then getting the win in the main event. Hollywood couldn't script a better movie, because that's exactly what it was. It was scenes out of a movie, seven fights, seven finishes, and man, it was just such a proud moment for MMA fans to have seen this sport come from being banned in multiple states in the US to having a fight night on the South Lawn at the White House. You know, like I said the last time we spoke, whatever way you lean politically as a fan, you can be proud of this moment, and I'm sure that's how we felt. That's how I felt, anyway.
15: Yeah, well, I don't know. You can't really be saying that because we've got a big matchup coming with the World Cup this Saturday morning. Socceroos in the USA, and they've been pretty arrogant in the lead up. So I don't know if I'm going to go that far and say I was a proud American, but it was a great event nonetheless. Hey, what about Geelong? We go to Eternal 107. Some fascinating results in the main event. Well, it finished pretty early, didn't it?
17: It did, mate. And, you look at that White House card, seven fights, seven finishes. The main card of Eternal 107 in Geelong, eight fights, eight finishes. No need for the judges last Saturday. The main event, very, very disappointing. A disgraceful act of unsportsmanlike conduct by Emrah and Hekimoglu. You know, there was bad blood between these two, but there's really no exception to be behaving in that fashion. An illegal knee put an end to Justin Van Heerden's night. The doctor called it off. I'm not sure what the narrative is surrounding Justin's decision not to continue. I think he's come out and made a statement saying that it was all happening a bit too quickly. But look, I don't blame him. I don't blame him. If you're gonna resort to dirty tactics like Emrah did, I thought it was disgraceful. It's certainly not a reflection of his team at Absolute MMA. Simon Carson, Joey Luciano, Sam Miles, Jack Jenkins. They've got a fantastic team out there in Absolute MMA. But him as a person, I mean, it's certainly a reflection of his character, and I thought it was disgraceful, especially being cage side. And we pride ourselves on sportsmanship here in Australia, you know, and even in New Zealand. There's no room for it. There's no room for it. So when you talk about the main event, very disappointing to cap off what was a great event.
15: And especially with the fact that Justin Van Heerden is retiring. You know, that's not the way he wants to go out, I'm sure.
17: No, and he said that. He said he wants to come back and he wants a rematch. I can almost guarantee you Hekimoglu won't fight on Eternal again just because of that one act. But, if Justin wants to come back, then I would certainly support that. Not the taste you'd want in your mouth, so to speak, when you're trying to ride off into the sunset in your last fight.
15: Hey, what about the quickest knockout that we've ever seen at Eternal? Jesse Swain, incredible stuff against Jet Fisher.
17: Yes, and what's more incredible than that, Matt, is the guy he did it to. Jet Fisher was 4-2 coming into this fight. A lot of people thought that Jet Fisher was going to be a bit too much for Jesse Swain. You know, Jesse Swain had only had three fights as a professional. He lost his last matchup to Justin Van Heerden in Sydney earlier on this year. But that kid is special. The energy, the confidence, the aura, I think the kids call it these days. He's got it all. And, he's been practicing that head kick for years now. He's so good at disguising those teeth to the body from southpaw that when he whips up that kick to the head, you don't see it. And that's exactly what happened to Fisher. 9 seconds is the new record, tied with Diego Pereira, who set the record back at Eternal 30 almost 10 years ago now. So Jesse Swain is certainly one to be watched. And that for me was the performance of the night, probably knockout of the year.
15: What else stood out to you on the card?
17: Well, Kim Tran and her victory over Elise Smith. You know, she beat Elise Smith in pretty convincing fashion, a round two TKO. And I spoke to Matt Williams, her coach, after the fight. They were on the phone to the UFC immediately after that. So, unfortunately, we won't see Kim Tran. We may not see Kim Tran fight on Eternal again. I hope we do, but if we don't, it'll be in the UFC. So good on her.
15: All right. Well, another great local fighter coming through the ranks at Eternal and making their way up to the big leagues. And, yeah, just a word on that main event in the UFC. We sort of touched on the spectacle that it was, but, yeah, Justin Gaethje's finish of Ilia Topuria, that came out of nowhere.
17: Mate, I'd love to say it came out of nowhere, but I remember, I think we had a conversation about it. I went on a couple of other MMA shows and podcasts leading up to this fight 3 weeks ago. I had no doubt that Justin Gaethje was going to win this fight. He was an 8-1 underdog coming into it, but I was very confident. I just thought that the occasion was going to be too big to fail. And when I saw him reading the Declaration of Independence, I knew immediately. I was like, well, this guy, his mindset isn't win at all costs. It's I cannot lose. It's win or die trying. And that's exactly what he did. We've never seen Topuria take that type of damage. I thought stylistically this was a really bad matchup for Topuria, considering he's been tagged before. He's susceptible to being hurt. And you've heard Khabib talk about it. You've heard Gaethje's previous opponents talk about it. The guy hits like an absolute truck, and he's at the heart of a lion. So I know it was a shock to many, but to me, I had full faith in the All-American, or better known as Captain America now, Justin Gaethje, that he could get the job done.
15: Yeah, incredible finish to that fight. Hey, Tanira, what's next for you? What are you up to?
17: Mate, Eternal 108 is where we'll probably catch up next. Saturday, August 1st, we're back on the Gold Coast, and you know, you've got the likes of Dominic Aston, Chris Power, O'Shea Jackson, Shane Campbell, and a bunch of others. Social media sensation Max Kruger competing in the amateur ranks on the prelims. Plenty of fights to look forward to at Eternal 108. And then we're heading back to Geelong, Eternal 109, welterweight title between Sam Miles and Lonnie Filimoa-Hala. So plenty happening in August.
15: Awesome stuff as always, Tanira. Thanks so much for your time.
17: Awesome, mate. Talk to you soon, mate. Thank you, brother.
15: Speak soon. Tanira Nathan, Eternal presenter here on Sports Drive this afternoon.
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15: Yep, that you are. Now we're going to talk some footy over the next half hour or so here on the program. We've got a bit of cricket chat towards the end of the hour and a bit of a mixed bag in the final hour of the show between 4 and 5 p.m. But right now we're going to catch up with a Peel Reserves coach. He's doing the midfield group at the moment. Daniel Haynes, a former Docker and Peel Thunder skipper, is about to join me. Former Peel Thunder skipper, former Docker, current midfield coach in the reserves, Daniel Haynes joins the show. Hello, Daniel. Welcome to the program.
13: Yeah, appreciate the you having me, mate. No worries.
15: Oh, thanks very much for taking the time. How's things over at Peel?
13: Yeah, it's going well at the moment, actually. All teams are at the top end of the ladder. So, yeah, we've had a good start to the year. But, got a bit of work to do. There's a few injuries setting in. Yeah, this time of year. So, yeah, a bit of work to do over the next month to get where we want to get to.
15: Yeah, always a tricky part of the season. And a couple of losses recently for the reserves, boys. So you were undefeated, 6-0, up until a few weeks back now because you've had a couple of buys in there too. So a good chance to reset coming into this week?
13: Yeah, definitely. Yeah, like I said, mate, we've had a few injuries to some key personnel. Yeah, the last few weeks, so that have missed games, and which gave opportunity for some guys that have been working hard all pre-season and back at local level. So yeah, it's good to get some games into them as well. But once we get our full squad back over the next few weeks, hopefully we can make some inroads into beating some better teams.
15: Who's pushing the hardest at the moment for a league gig, in your opinion?
13: Last game, probably Josh Mathey was really strong with his clearance work, and I think he had like 37 possessions, had about 15 tackles or something like that. So he's it is tough to crack into the midfield in the league team, but he's putting a he's had a bit of an interrupted season so far, but yeah, starting to string a couple of games together and yeah, started to get some real quality into his game, against Swan Districts.
18: What about Archie Caldo? Seems to be a real smooth mover, good size, really like what I see from him when he does come up to league level. How's he been going in the resis?
13: Yeah, mate, he's a ripper. He's he brings so much energy and the way he runs and uses the footy is really important for us. So I'm sure he'll get his opportunities in the back half of the year in the league team. But yeah, he's just got to bide his time, mate, and work through. He's still pretty young as a player, so he's got heaps of upside. And like I said, his energy around the group is fantastic, and he's really starting to build that sort of leadership style as well. That he brings to the table. So, he's been really good when he's come back and his attitude's been great. So that's all we can ask.
18: Interesting dynamic, isn't it, with the Dockers affiliation for some of these young men who would probably be playing league footy if it wasn't for the amount of Dockers that are going to be in the Peel Thunder League side. So, you've got some good locals. What's the challenge, I guess, in keeping those fringe players invested long term?
13: Oh, it's a whole club approach, right? Like, yeah, we know there's going to be opportunities come the back end of the season. So, and the players have been fantastic, buying into that and really driving that club culture, I guess. And, we utilise our trademark process. Really, we value that massively within our four walls. So it's around, taking your opportunities, and you see guys like Austin Polmere, Luke Hutchison, guys like that have had opportunities. Shawnee Hunter, he's been playing league pretty much most of the year now. So, guys like that take their opportunities, get a bit of the league, get a few games in. It only helps us in the reserves as well if they do come back. But, it's great for their, for their development, and there's probably 10 or 12 guys that could step up to league each week, just depending on what we need in that space. So, there's guys ready to go, but the attitudes at our level when they've come back to reserves or the guys that are chipping away there has been first class. So, and that's a really. With Reedy and Brad Oldfield, the reserves coach, and the way they operate, and Sammy Skinner, the way that they've, the environment, I guess, that we set as a whole club, really sets that up for us. So, it's been fantastic so far this year.
18: Tough side to crack into, though, like you said, for the Peel Thunder League team. They are the most informed team in the competition right now, you'd have to say. Claremont have stumbled in recent weeks, and Peel have been going swimmingly. So what are your thoughts on the way the league boys have been going?
13: Yeah, I think, obviously they're going well. I think it's been some of the local guys that have really set the standards with Corey Tregenza, Jack Sears, a few of the South Mandra cohort there leading the way. And the recruits like Sean Hunter and Lockie Tardrew have been massive, and their leadership and the way they attack their footy has been fantastic. And then, having a bit of polish with a few of the Freo guys, has been really handy. And then you chuck in Big Sean Darcy and guys like that sets the team up to play good footy.
18: Can Jeremy Sharp win a Sandover this year?
13: Oh, mate, like, if you watch him live and the way how hard he runs and what he does, it's pretty good to watch, to be honest. I think he can. I think, he stands out just the way he breaks lines and gets plenty of the footy and kicks goals as well. So I can't see why the umpires wouldn't look pretty favourably on that.
18: What's your take on Sean Darcy and his spot within the Fremantle side? I mean, it's such a tricky one because they've been going so well, 12 straight for the Dockers. Mason Cox is filling his role. Hasn't been outstanding or anything like that, but has given a good chop out to Luke Jackson. Does it disrupt things too much if Darcy returns, or do you think he finds his way back into that AFL team?
13: Yeah, I think at some stage he probably will, mate. It's hard to change a winning formula, though, like the way they're going, but you know, when Sean's up and about and playing his best footy, he's one of the best ruckmen in the comp. So, yeah, I can see some real upside. And they don't have to rush him back. I guess they can get some games into him at waffle level and make sure he's 100%, you know, fully match fit before they chuck him in and can have a real impact come the back end of the season for Freo, if that does come. But, yeah, we're happy to have him at Peel while he's there.
18: What percentage do you think he would be best suited to playing at Fremantle in terms of his ruck role compared to Jackson?
13: Oh, yeah. I suppose Jackson's a different beast in here. He can be a midfielder as well. So, yeah, then you got Vossi and the guys up forward. But, yeah, that sort of 50-50 role probably would suit him, I suppose. But, yeah, and get some real impact when he's out there.
18: It's going to be interesting to see what does happen still at Peel this week for the clash against East Perth, which we'll touch on in just a sec. But I did want to talk about the Fremantle Dockers because they've got Geelong tonight looking for 13 on the trot. What has impressed you the most about Fremantle? What do you think has set their game or set their season up so well?
13: Yeah, I just think the way that they can find different ways to win, and when they get challenged, they can play fast, they can play slow, they can, you know, take the long ball down the line, and their little forwards go to work, and their pressure game has been really good. We know they've got a gun sort of midfield, and to getting first use, but just their pressure on the ball and not allowing teams to sort of work through the midfield there. Has been really, really polished, and but yeah, obviously Geelong's one of the best sides over the last 20 years. So it's it'll be a tough game tonight. But yeah, I'm pretty sure JL's got them. He's got them playing real team footy, and everyone's in the right mindset of how they want to play. And if one goes out, or if a couple of blokes are down on form, other guys are stepping up, which they probably haven't had over the last 4 or 5 years. So if Sarong and Brayshaw were down, like, who else was gonna stand up in the midfield? So I think the quality across the board is there. The back line's really solid, and the forward line are functioning really well with Tracy, Amos, and Vossi. So it's pretty exciting. Obviously, as a former player, you want to see your old team do really well, which is good. And I'll get to be a part of it, I guess, a little bit with the alignment with Peel as well. So it's been good.
18: That game tonight, 6:10 at Optus Stadium. Looking forward to Freo taking on Geelong for the second time this year. Do they get that one back after going down by 10 points in round one? Just the game itself, Daniel, what's your take on it? The new rules that we've seen, the way it's being adjudicated, the way it's being played. Are you on board with the game? Are you frustrated by it? Where are you at?
13: I'm a bit old school, mate, to be honest. The stand rule and the tackling, protect the head and all that sort of stuff is really important. But feel the sling tackle, people getting rubbed out just for a normal tackle, hasn't been great. But I think the game's still really, really fun to watch and really fast. Don't know how I'd go these days, but it just seems to ping across the field all the time, back and forward. And you've got to be really fit, you've got to be really strong, and it's definitely a lot different to when I played a long time ago. But pretty exciting to watch, to be honest.
18: All right, let's go to Peel Thunder this weekend against East Perth, and on Sport FM, it will be our game of the day down in Mandurah, 2:30 start time. So we'll be on air just after 2:00. Really looking forward to that. For both senior sides, what's the challenge this week, and what are your thoughts on the two matchups?
13: Yeah, obviously East Perth, really strong, sort of midfield group and ruck group in the league. So it's always a fantastic battle against them. With Scott Jones in the ruck there. So I'm sure our ruckmen will have their work cut out there. Really well drilled team. They like like to possess the ball, strong in the contest and work really hard. So, yeah, I'm sure Reddy will have his plans that he'll put forward tonight, which will put us in good stead. And then and the reserves, we beat them up at Leadville early in the season. Same with them. They'll want to possess the ball and work through us. But, our pressure will need to be really strong and, everyone needs to buy in. So, I'm sure Aldi will do the same tonight and get the boys ready for a big game.
18: Lastly, Brad Weirer was on this station a few weeks ago now and spoke about the potential to maybe change the reserve system, to maybe not have a reserves and just bring the women's to that reserve slot during the game day. Sort of open to suggestion. What is your opinion on the reserves competition and the role that it plays for the Waffle?
13: Brad Weirer, great guy. Former teammate and good fella. I definitely feel there's the need for the reserves competition in the Waffle, 100%. You need that sort of stepping stone and, for guys to keep developing after Colts footy into that. And, the local competition probably isn't the environment for not to get the best out of those guys. So, definitely see a future there. But how that looks, who knows. But, we've got a really invested group across the board doing what we're doing. So I don't see the issue.
18: Yep, definitely. I think a strong reserves competition is what's best for the Waffle. Hey, Daniel, a pleasure chatting to you today. Thanks so much for taking the time. All the very best and enjoy the rest of your day.
13: Yeah, no, appreciate that. Thanks for having me. Cheers.
18: Daniel Haynes, former captain of Peel Thunder, former Docker and current reserves midfield coach here on Sports Drive this afternoon.
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18: Great having your company. Thanks to Daniel Haynes for joining the show. We're going to clear a break now here on Sports Drive. Plenty still to look forward to. Up next, we are going to catch up with Robbie Thompson, who is currently over in Italy enjoying himself, but we'll get a World Cup update from Robbie. Four games played today, some intriguing results. Socceroos, they'll be in action come early Saturday morning, 3 o'clock kickoff time against the States, and they've certainly been arrogant over there. Mike Grella is one that is rocking the boat a little bit, so we might even play some of his comments later in the show too. Paul Dennett still to join the show to talk some cricket, tennis, more footy coming your way. Mick Collis and Stacey Francis-Bayman all still to join the show, so don't go anywhere. Stay tuned on Sports Drive.

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7: Good afternoon. Watch out for a crash in place through Bayswater on Tonkin Highway southbound at Guildford Road. That's blocking the right lane. Traffic's busy on the approach. Also, emergency work still underway through Beachbro on Reid Highway westbound after Altone Road. A repair crew are on site fixing up a pothole. There's lane closures and speed reductions in place. And don't forget the footy's on at Optus Stadium. Fremantle hosting Geelong. Gates open at 4:30 and the game gets underway at 6:10. Allow for extra travel time with ingress coinciding with afternoon peak, so it will be busy through Burswood. It's Dylan. That's the latest traffic. 91.3 Sport FM.
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15: 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A stacked show today. We've got the largest number of guests I think we've ever had here on Sports Drive, but don't forget, you can still have your say, like I said. And Derek from Parkwood wants to have his say on the open line today. So, Derek, welcome to you.
16: Afternoon, Matt. How are we?
15: Yeah, great. What's happening?
16: Yeah, just having a listen into that interview there, just with Daniel Haynes, with a reference to the Waffle Reserves and the potential disbanding of that competition. And I think the Waffle Club should be very mindful and pay heed to what is going on in the East in the VFL competition, where, now, if you look at the AFL clubs, they have obviously a bulk of their reserve side are from the senior list with a few top-ups. And the standalones are primarily guys who stay week to week with a few minimal changes. But you look at a club like Carlton or Essendon or the like there, who have to top up players when there's an injury crisis. And you get a scenario where up to 15 guys are playing, coming out of suburban football to top up that AFL list. And of course, you need to be monitoring the progress of those guys on a weekly basis if they're outside the system. And the problem with not having a reserves competition is you could imagine a scenario where Carlton's reserves, you could have 12 guys on your supplementary VFL list playing at 9 different clubs across 3 different leagues in metropolitan Melbourne, from the Essendon League to the Northern League to the Eastern League. So to keep tabs on your list is not very easy to do. So you can imagine if an East Perth or a Claremont have an issue have no reserves, their top-up players are spread between Kalamunda, Wanneroo, Kingsway, down as far as Baldy, all over Perth, and you have to keep tabs of your listed players all around Perth. You're going to need at least half a dozen guys running around on that day monitoring the progress of your top-up players should there be an injury crisis. So it's a cautionary tale, because it doesn't work spectacularly well in the VFL in Melbourne. And you look at the Sydney Swans, their top-up list, they're getting guys from Corowa on the New South Wales-Victoria border to come in and play for them, the Ovens, the Murray League and the Canberra League. And those leagues are 6-7 hours out of Sydney almost in terms of travel, getting to Sydney to play or train and play as part of the Swans reserve. So you've got to be very careful if you're going to make such a revolutionary move as to how that will affect your club. If you get a run of 6 or 8 injuries, it can be a lot of legwork, and you've got to have a few people running around helping your club almost as volunteers.
15: Very difficult task. Very difficult task indeed. And I lean almost the other way. Instead of disbanding the reserves, I think they should be getting paid, to be honest, at least some petrol money to play, because they put in as much effort as all of the league players do. They're there doing the same training sessions, the same recovery sessions, playing on the weekend. They're obviously not playing at the highest waffle level possible, but they're still putting in the hard yards. So I

0: from the dead. So just be careful what you wish for.
1: Very good point, Derek. Thanks very much for your call today on Sports Drive. We've got to get moving, so thanks for your call. Keep them coming through, or you can send a text message in as well. But we've got to catch up with my next guest on the show today. And this man is over in Italy at the moment, of all places, enjoying his time there and enjoying what's happening in the World Cup. Football commentator Robbie Thompson joins me. Hello, Robbie.
2: G'day, Matt. How's it all going over there?
1: Great. I think I'd love to be in Italy, though. How's things over in Italy?
2: Well, I'm doing a bit of an anthropological study. I found the one country that didn't qualify for this. and so I'm walking in the mountains and checking out, and you wouldn't know it was on. The Italians have not taken well to missing out again on the World Cup.
1: Yeah, I mean, isn't it fascinating? A country that just lives and breathes it, and they've missed out for the past few years, or few times the World Cup's been on now. It's just remarkable, isn't it? Especially considering 48 nations this year, more than ever.
2: Absolutely. I mean, they missed out to Bosnia, who qualified and have shown that they're worthy of their place. But I think the stat was, you can have a 19 or a 20-year-old Italian kid now who's never seen Italy win a World Cup match, because they didn't win any in 2010. And that was the last time they made it. So it's been a little bit crazy.
1: All right. So we had plenty of great games take place today. Started off with Portugal and the Congo. So 1-1 draw, and Cristiano Ronaldo is what people are talking about now. You know, he's getting up there in age. What more does he contribute to this Portugal side? Do you start him? Do you get him coming off the bench? Where do you sit on Cristiano Ronaldo and this Portugal team?
2: I think he deserves his place in the squad just because of everything he represents to Portugal. We have a different view on things now because, you know, he's getting a bit older. A lot of critics say that Portugal play not as well when he's on the field just because he's not as mobile as he used to be. But you have to keep in mind that for this entire generation, for every single member of that Portuguese team, he is almost a god for them, you know. So the fact that he's there, that he's encouraging them, I think we have a lot of bravado about these superstars and we think that they're all ego and everything. I mean, he was injured in the 2016 Euros final when Portugal finally won that bit of silverware, that golden generation. And he had to watch most of it from the bench. But he was there encouraging. He was leading the team in the way he can. And I think he's doing that again. I don't expect him to score a hatful of goals. He's not like a Lionel Messi or a Kylian Mbappe or Erling Haaland now, who we've seen, a Harry Kane already hitting the back of the net. But his presence there is a reassuring one for the rest of that squad. And Congo are a good team. Congo are a big footballing nation in Africa. I still think Portugal could be a dark horse for this one.
1: Okay. We also saw arguably the game of the tournament so far today between England and Croatia. High-scoring affair. England winning out 4-2. Harry Kane, a double. Jude Bellingham, Marcus Rashford all getting involved and getting it into the back of the net there. So good win for England and just a good game overall.
2: Absolutely. Croatia made the final in 2018. They're an outstanding footballing nation. They still have Luka Modric, who's another one of these 40-year-olds going around and still showing they can do the business. England are a good team. Thomas Tuchel's a good coach. And this was pure entertainment. But we've seen so many good matches in this World Cup as well. Harry Kane, I think that, what was the stat, his 69th goal this season for club and country. I mean, it's incredible what he's achieving at Bayern Munich as well. And Croatia's second goal was a fantastic team goal as well. So they haven't had their final say in this tournament either.
1: No, they haven't. But yeah, England, they're looking strong and a lot of people wanting it to come home for the first time in 60 years. Ghana, well, the African nations, I think maybe underestimated a little bit at this tournament, but a good win against Panama, last minute goal to get a 1-0 win.
2: Yeah, and you saw what it meant to the Ghanaian team as well. They don't come into this tournament with the same reputation as a Morocco, even in Algeria, who were beaten against Argentina the night before, have a good, talented team. And, of course, Senegal, who were in the final of the Africa Cup of Nations this year and who pushed France in the first half all the way and probably should have been 1 or 2 goals to the good. So this was a really important win for Ghana. I mean, Panama,

0: are not one of the big horses. So if maybe the jury's out a little bit on to see what will happen. But we also know, for Australia against Turkey, 3 points are so important in this group stage because the eight best third-place teams will all go through to the knockout stage, and then depending on your draw, anything can happen. So even one win is celebrated almost like qualification for the next round.
1: Yeah, certainly is really, really important. That's why it was great for the Socceroos to get off to the start they did against Turkey. Final game today was Colombia. Strong performance against Uzbekistan. 3-1, the final score.
0: Yeah, and Colombia, I think, for the title. They... you know, when we were growing up, and I say we as in the royal we, in the 90s and early 2000s, Colombia were a really stylish team. They had some incredible players, but they physically just weren't strong enough to mix it when it came to the last 16, the quarterfinals of the World Cup. This Colombia side is physically very strong. They have players playing all over the world in the best leagues. Luis Diaz is just an outstanding talent, another one at Bayern Munich, but he's not the only one, and deserved winners, because we in Australia know that Uzbekistan are a good side as well. It was their first ever World Cup match, perhaps a few nerves, perhaps a little acclimatizing to the situation, to the level and to everything that a World Cup represents. Colombia looked good.
1: That they do. So that's every team now has played one game. We'll get back to Group A and Group B in the early hours of tomorrow morning. Australia, Group D, they'll be in action in the early hours of Saturday morning against the United States, and we'll preview that in just a sec. But, Robbie, I did want to ask you this one thing, and I brought it up on the show yesterday. It just gets under my skin a little bit, these hydration breaks. What do you think of them? Have we got you there, Robbie? Might have lost Robbie. And we have, unfortunately, over in Italy, a very tricky place to keep a hold of someone here on Sports Drive all the way from Perth. But big thanks to Robbie. So we got through the four games today, and that's a bit of an update for you. The US, well, they've been a little arrogant, and this one man it just keeps bobbing up, Mike Grella. He was on the Pat McAfee show, and them's fighting words, as they say. Let's have a little bit of a listen in to what he had to say on the Pat McAfee show about the Socceroos, and it's a good little setup, I think, for us just to knock over that United States team.
2: Hey, thank you for joining us yet again. Obviously, the World Cup has taken over our entire existence. I'd say it's a World Cup fever.
3: Yeah, it is, really.
2: And I didn't even know that we had heat with an entire country or continent, if you will, both at the same time. I didn't know you predicted them to be ass. Australia, you were saying they were going to be instead of Australia. How big of an underdog were they against Turkey? After watching them against Turkey, do you all of a sudden think to yourself, wait a minute, maybe I was completely wrong about the Socceroos? Or do you think they got lucky out the gates and America should still absolutely handle the team from down under, Grella?
4: It's a long story, right? But I'm going to start here. Australia were 5-1 underdogs against Turkey. Turkey was predicted to win the group. They're a very good team. They've got players who play for Juventus, Real Madrid. They've got some unbelievable players. They caused an upset against Turkey. They had 20% possession of the ball, which is not much. They conceded 30 shots, which is a ridiculous amount, but they went on to win. I was going to come on here originally and say some nice stuff about them, but now the fan base has gone a little too far, and you know, I started this conversation. It was birthed about the football, and the messages I'm getting from the Australia fan base is about the country, about us as a country, about the U.S., and about how it sucks in all these different categories. So, you know, really, it's been unbelievable. They wear a yellow shirt. I think that maybe they're getting themselves confused with Brazil or another team that's won something in the past. They've never won anything. I know I look up what Australians are good at. I see cricket. I see rugby, maybe the Outback. I mean, I'm sure they got some wild safaris out there.
5: Break dance.
4: But yep. On Friday, I think they're going to come into a team that it's a little bit more their time, that has a little bit more quality, like I've said before. And I think that we'll see a U.S. win.
2: Okay, so Australia's attacking you personally and us as a country personally because you said they're going to be ass. I appreciate that from the Australians because that's what we would probably do if somebody was attacking our country. With that being said, I don't know if the Australians are necessarily the ones we just want to fist fight. I think they're all.
3: Good thing we're playing soccer then.
5: Yep.
2: Yeah, you're right. Because then it's just.
3: Yeah.
2: You know, that is just...
4: I gotta tell you something, Pat. I've played with Australian guys in the past. There's been some legends of the game that are Australian. I love Australians. I don't think I've ever met a soft Australian. They're tough, right? They've got a game that's called Aussie Rules that is incredibly physical. But I'll tell you one thing: they are. It's insecure. It's insecure about football, and it's insecure about Friday night, because I think they're in for a rude awakening. I think there's gonna be a massive reality check in this game. I mean, the odds tell you everything you need to know. They're 4.5 to 1 underdogs, and. They got the first win against Turkey. Yeah, they played fantastic. Inankunda scored a goal. I'm a big fan of Inankunda. We cover him here at CBS. But the reality of the situation has to kick in on Friday night, and I think it will. And I got to tell you something, Pat. I am coming after everybody if they win that game.
1: So that's Mike Griller. So them's fighting words, I would say, ahead of the clash on Saturday morning. Let's clear a break. Up next, we'll chat a bit of cricket. We're going all right in the cricket. Good wins against Bangladesh, both the men's and the women's. So we'll talk to Paul Dennett about that on the other side. And don't forget, you can still have your say on the show. 9418-7700 to call, or you can text through to 0429-913-913. We've still got some amazing guests to come. We're going to talk a bit of tennis after 4 o'clock with Darren Patton. Nick Negropontis to chat a bit of footy, and we'll go through the ins and the outs for the round ahead in the AFL and our tips. Mick Collis ahead of the Super Rugby Grand Final, and Stacey Francis Bowman ahead of the Suncorp Super Netball Finals. All still to join me on the show today. It's the biggest sports drive ever. We had Alan Johnson, dual premiership player at the Demons. He joined the show earlier on. That was a really fun chat. I recommend you go back and have a listen if you missed that one. Robbie Kearns, Dennis O'Brien, Daniel Haynes, Tanira Nathan, a whole lot more still to come.
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1: Welcome back to the show. Matt Grubelich driving you home through until 5 o'clock today. All thanks to Freight Mart. Hey, one here off the text line. 4 words to describe the Mike fella. Attention-seeking clickbait. Love it. Yes, that's what it is. And, yeah, hopefully the Aussies can run rampant against the Americans come Saturday morning. Hey, I'll tell you what, on the international stage, we're going all right at the moment. A couple of good wins against Bangladesh overnight in the cricket. Joining me down the line to talk all about that is cricket journalist Paul Dennett. Hello, Paul.
13: Hey, Matt, how you going?
1: Great. Let's go to the first game, so the men's T20, and a good win for Australia by 4 wickets. Adam Zampa, the player of the match, he was really good. And Cooper Connolly continues his form as well. Great to see for a young West Aussie.
13: Yeah, Bangladesh continued their kind of plan of not necessarily having out-and-out raging turners, even though plenty of the wickets did fall to spin. It was a little bit different from a few years ago when we had a series there and the wickets were spinning unbelievably. So I think that the Bangladeshis would not be all that pleased with the way they performed. They just kept on trying to hit sixes, and once the spinners came on, they were just holing out ball after ball, seemingly caught on the fence. They won the toss and batted, and it probably wasn't the wisest decision because the Aussies in reply, when you're only facing a target of 131, were able to just kind of pace themselves. They, you know, they had a few wobbles. The scoreline in the end, they were six down, but they never looked like losing. And as you say, Connolly looked really good. That 100 that he got in the third one day, and now this, plus the good performances in the IPL, he's growing in stature for sure. Tim David back in the side, obviously doesn't play in the 50 overs. We've talked before about how I think they should persuade him to start playing 50 over cricket for Australia, but even though he only made 20, it was just... It looks much a much better Australian side with him in there. So, yeah, very comfortable win in the end.
1: Joel Davies, someone from your neck of the woods, three wickets, looked pretty good, the left-arm spinner. What are your thoughts on him and, his potential for Australia moving forward?
13: Yeah, it's funny because for a few years I was, like, the biggest fan of his brother, Ollie Davies. I never thought that Joel would be the one that would... kind of make his Australian debut first. But, I'm pleased. I think it's good to get these young players in. He bowls handy, left-arm orthodox. He's a powerful hitter of the ball as well. And, a really good start to his international career. And, we saw it with the Socceroos, that you get the youngsters into the side and sometimes they perform better than you might have expected.
1: Yep, sometimes they do, that youthful exuberance. Hey, going to the other end of the spectrum, Nathan Lyon, he wants to continue on playing consistent test cricket. What are your thoughts on where Nathan Lyon is at this stage in his career and what are your expectations for him?
13: It's a really interesting one. I'm pleased to hear him say that because there's no reason he shouldn't. The way that they keep themselves fit these days, and we remember Brad Hogg was playing well into his 40s. I think that Nathan Lyon would be completely fine to keep on playing. I know he's picked up more injuries in the last couple of years than he had for a long time before that. I think in some ways he's bowling better now than I think his last 3 or 4 years have been the best I've ever seen him bowl. Unfortunately for him, it's just coincided with a time where in Australia the pitches have been much more conducive to fast bowling. And so we've had that spectacle of him sometimes not even being picked in every match, including over in the West Indies when he didn't get picked for the final for the pink ball test match over there. And even when he has been picked, which obviously picked the majority of the time, but there's opportunities scarce on the ground that the quicks are doing so much of the damage. He hasn't played the same factor that he has played in previous summers. So I think that'll probably... balance back and bounce back and that there'll be more spin in coming summers. So, yeah, I see no reason for him not to continue. The big thing for him is going to be this January when Australia tour India, that we haven't won in India since 2004. We didn't win in India prior to that since way back in 1969-70. It is a massive tour and Lyon's performances in India in the past have been, I'd say, mixed. He's had some very good test matches and other test matches where the Indian spinners have dominated and he hasn't quite been able to match them. So, I think that for a lot of these players, a win in the subcontinent in India will be one of the major milestones that they'll be looking for in their career. So, I'm all for him continuing for a long time.
1: All right, let's take a look at the Women's T20 World Cup going on at the moment. Geez, it's a schedule clash, isn't it, up against the FIFA World Cup. It's pretty tough to challenge against that.
13: It is, but, I mean, that's the thing with... cricket, especially in England, that every 2 years they've got a big tournament, with obviously the World Cup, but then the Euros on every 2 years in between as well. That's why the Ashes are always on when they are. That you've only got two summers in England where you've got kind of clear air away from major football tournaments. So the Ashes are very skillfully hidden away from the footballing World Cups. There's nothing you can do. You just got to... do your best. And I think the crowds have been half decent. The England crowd was good the other day. The crowd for the India game was good as well. So, for Australian fans as well, we had the men's game on, the State of Origin on, the World Cup on. I was trying to watch three TV screens almost simultaneously last night, and my brain can't do that anymore. It was a powerful win by the Australians. I felt a bit sorry for Bangladesh because Headingley in Leeds is often a pretty decent batting conditions, but it's always like if the sky is a bit overcast, then things change very, very quickly. And under those conditions, Kim Garth and the rest of the Australian side moving the ball about, Bangladesh were just bereft. Yeah, that was absolutely outclassed by the Aussies.
1: Yeah, that they were a 9-wicket win for Australia. Georgia Vold not out on 45. Good knock for her. But Elise Perry, player of the match, unbeaten on 19 and picked up a couple of wickets earlier. A few West Aussies running around as well. Beth Mooney playing great cricket. Alana King, so we love seeing her out there, and a few more. So, good start for the Aussies up against Bangladesh in the T20 World Cup. You mentioned Origin last night. How'd you go with the result?
13: I mean, not in hindsight, not surprising. You look at game one, that Queensland came out of the blocks. It looked like they were going to win by a million miles, and then New South Wales did hit back, but then there was the controversial send-off. And even last night with New South Wales, that their first couple of tries, they were slightly against the run of play. It kind of didn't surprise me in the end. My whole life I've seen that. Like, as a New South Wales supporter, one of my earliest memories is as a little kid thinking that we're going to win and then Wally Lewis carving us up. And it's kind of like, I don't know how it happens year in, year out, decade in, decade out, that New South Wales always start as favourites and often Queensland win. At least it sets up a very, very exciting Game 3. And, you know, it was a wonderful spectacle as always down there at the MCG with such a massive crowd. It is good as a rugby league fan to have, you know, Origin has really cemented itself as a sort of a national event rather than, and probably a New Zealand event as well.
1: Hey, just before I let you go, Paul, the BBL. So there's a fair bit going on at the moment in regards to privatisation. And, there was some big meetings a few days ago. Cricket Victoria, that is, they've sort of reneged on the Stars and the Renegades, going away. They're going to play in the next BBL competitions, both the women's and the men's. So what's your take on where the BBL is at right now and the potential of privatisation moving forward?
13: I mean, it's just been a mess, hasn't it? If you itemised blow by blow everything that has occurred in the last few months, it would look pretty stark on a piece of paper as to how badly things have kind of gone awry. From Cricket Australia being confident that privatisation was going to get up, despite the fact that many of us had concerns about it, to then suddenly at the last minute the rug getting pulled out from under them, with New South Wales being joined by Queensland and South Australia in their concerns. And then I don't think anyone was all that enamoured of the approach of allowing each state to go at it their separate ways, and suddenly Cricket Victoria went, "Wooshka, we've axed our two franchises and we're going ahead in this new direction." That caused a huge degree of angst, and now, you know, there's been a meeting where all the states are sort of on the same page again, but as you said, that plan has now been shelved, which I understand, but it would be hard if you're a Renegades or Sixers fan to get all that enthused about this upcoming summer, knowing that one way or another it's probably going to be their last summer. And now just the talk that it's going to be each state going for it in their own way, and I'm just still uneasy about it. I don't know the right answer, because I take the point that Todd Greenberg keeps on making, that privatisation is what we need to bring the necessary money in and to allow the private owners to start to bring in the big players. But I've still got concerns about it. And I've said it to you before, that the notion that he has flagged that when 2031 comes around and the Boxing Day Test match and Sydney Test match in the New Year's, that those contracts end, that he's open to the idea of pushing the Test matches at that period earlier in December. That's very much what they've kind of done in England. They now have the best part of the summer reserved for the 100. That does not sit well with me. And I don't think it's just a sense of, oh, you know, you're too old, you're coming at it from an old person's point of view. I think I'm young enough at heart to say I love the Big Bash, and I just think that if Boxing Day is to be a triple header of Big Bash all around the country, and, you know, all the Australian players are playing, that would be fine, but it's not compulsory viewing for me anymore. I'm still not going to go and watch the opening of the Sydney to Hobart or the Boxing Day sales. I'll still be watching the cricket, but I won't be obsessively watching it every ball, because I just don't care. I mean, I want the Big Bash to be fun, and it is, and I enjoy it, but whether the Sydney Sixers win or not, I don't care. Yet the other morning when Australia beat Turkey, I was up screaming and shouting with delight because it really mattered. And I mentioned to you earlier in the call that the Australian Tour of India coming up in January really matters a lot to me. I really want Australia to do well. T20 franchise cricket, it's fun, but it's never going to have that, significant emotional investment from me. So that's where I'm concerned about privatisation. If ultimately they start taking step by step to change things too much and we get to the point where the Big Bash dominates the summer at the expense of Test cricket, then I'm concerned about that.
1: All right, plenty of water to go under the bridge before all that sort of stuff starts happening. But, concerns ahead. Hey, Paul, thanks so much for your time today. Always a pleasure chatting cricket with you.
13: Good on you, Matt. Thanks, mate.
1: Thank you. Paul Dennett, cricket journalist here on Sports Drive today. We're going to head to the news now. Up next, we're going to catch up with Darren Patton to talk some tennis. So stick with us for that. Wimbledon fast approaching. Nick Negropontis still to join the show, as well as Mick Collis and Stacey Francis-Bayman here on Sports Drive. Let's head to the news.

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2: Air News headlines. I'm Mark Dransfield. Making news today, the federal government has wound back its tax changes amid widespread backlash from business groups. Businesses with a turnover of up to $10 million will still be able to access the 50% CGT discount. The opposition says the changes should be scrapped. The agreement to end the conflict in the Middle East is already in effect, signed early by the United States and Iran. Six people have been charged over an organised crime plot to import $100 million worth of drugs into Queensland. An aged care operator has confirmed a resident assaulted another resident at a site in Sydney's southwest. A Melbourne billionaire is promising to breathe new life into the abandoned Double Island off the coast of Cairns. And Chinese researchers say they've discovered a link between sunlight exposure and dementia risk. In air sport, Victor Radley and Katoni Staggs have both been fined following the Blues' 44-24 loss to the Maroons in Origin 2. Geelong will be without Bailey Smith for tonight's clash with Fremantle. The star midfielder is out with illness. And England has opened its World Cup campaign with an emphatic 4-2 win over Croatia. These stories and more today. This is Air News.
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3: Watch out for a crash in Baldivis, Collegia Road westbound after Kwinana Freeway, affecting various lanes. Tollies are on site and traffic slow in both directions. Emergency works through Beachbro on Reid Highway westbound after Altone Road. Repair crews remain on site fixing up a pothole, and expect delays shortly through Burswood near Optus Stadium with the footy on. Fremantle taking on Geelong. Gates open from 4:30 and the match gets underway from 6:10. 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
13: Yeah, the forecast for the rest of your Thursday the 18th, the top today of 17. Sunny outside, no chance of rain to come. We'll get to a minimum of 4 overnight, so try and stay as warm as possible. Top of 18 tomorrow, partly cloudy. Cloudy for your Saturday, possible showers on your Sunday. It's currently 14 degrees in Perth.
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13: 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It's been the biggest show we've ever done in terms of guest numbers, and we've still got four guests to come in the hour. So, yeah, it's been a task today, but it's been great chatting to so many great people. 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Caught up with Robbie Kearns following Origin. Alan Johnson to talk a bit of footy. Highly recommend going back and listening to that. Dennis O'Brien from Greyhounds WA. Tanira Nathan talking mixed martial arts. Daniel Haynes from Peel Thunder. Robbie Thompson, he was over in Italy to talk the World Cup. And Paul Dennett as well, talking some cricket. So it's been fun today. We've still got Stacey Francis-Bayman to join us to talk some netball. We'll catch up with Mick Collis ahead of the Super Rugby Grand Final this weekend. Nick Negroponte's to go through round 15 of the AFL for you. And Darren Patton just moments away. But don't forget, you can still have your say, even though we do have a stack show, 9418-7700 to call. Or you can text through to 0429-913-913. GP off the text line before we catch up with Daz. Hi, Matt. How ironic, with Freo playing Geelong again after Freo not playing the week prior. Will this have any impact on tonight's game? Can we have a margin, which you've been pretty good at getting close? Cheers, GP. Yeah, I have. This year I've actually been kind of lucky. I don't know if I've been lucky or if I've just sort of been studying it quite well. But either way, I think it's luck in some of my tips this year, especially with the margin. But I don't think it should necessarily have that big of an impact tonight, GP, in all honesty. If you look at the numbers off the bye for teams this year, there's a winning record for teams coming off the bye, playing the week after and actually getting a win. So it's a winning record in that sense. For the Fremantle Dockers, they got pretty close last time, didn't they? And they were well held. I think the three goals between Voss, Amos and Tracy the last time around, I don't think that's going to happen again tonight. You miss Smith, you miss Stewart. Dangerfield having to get on the plane and coming over. I reckon he might be a little bit sore, so that's probably some area of vulnerability as well for Geelong. I just like Fremantle tonight. I think Jackson will start them off really nicely in the ruck. I think that's going to make a real impact there. They're winning plenty of possession and scoring plenty off of clearance and through stoppages. So, you know, through the likes of Bolton, Brayshaw, Sarong's back in, Johnson's back in. Who else have they got back in tonight as well? One more big name that's escaping me. Brendan Cox as well. So that's, more stability down back. I really like Freo tonight, to be honest. And I think they're going to win by four goals. That's my tip anyway. Chris Scott always has something up his sleeve. So you always have to watch that, no question. But no, I don't think coming off the bye will impact Freo negatively. I think it will actually be a positive for them because Geelong, 6-day break, like I said, a couple of their ageing players like a Dangerfield might be a little sore. So Freo by four goals tonight for mine. Hey, let's get to Darren Patton, our next guest here on the show this afternoon, to talk a little tennis with Wimbledon fast approaching. Daz, welcome back to the show. Hello to you.
14: G'day, Matty. How are you, buddy?
13: Great. How are you? How's things?
14: Yeah, good, mate. Getting through the week. I'm just keeping an eye on a little bit of the tennis before Wimbledon, like you mentioned.
13: The Williams sisters, are they ever going to truly retire? Are they going to come back for Wimbledon as a wild card pairing? Could they actually go on to win it? I mean, they've won how many titles between them? It'll be close to, just about 100, you'd think, between singles titles and then doubles as well, plus Olympic medals and all sorts of stuff. So, what are your thoughts on the Williams sisters returning?
14: Yeah, I just think it's taking away a little bit from the event itself. A lot of the white noise is around them, particularly at the moment. I think Venus got a singles wild card. They've been given gift of a doubles wild card as well. They haven't played together, which is ironic. They've been playing with separate partners in lead up to Wimbledon, but and there hasn't been a real great deal of success. And I think yeah, there's still a little bit of a murmur around whether Serena is sticking her hand out for a singles wild card on the ladies' draw, which I think there's one left. But, look, they're not even going to be a chance to win the tournament. They'll be lucky to win a round or two. They won't be seeded. If they come up against the seed, they'll be going out first round. And I just think it's doing a little bit of a disservice to their legacy, particularly Serena. She didn't need to come back, and Venus has been hanging on for grim death. And her fingernails are worn down from all the wild cards she's got from the start of the year prior to the Aussie Open to now, and she hasn't won a match. So, and with Serena coming back, the thing that a lot of people don't know is when you retire, it takes 5 years from the time of your retirement to then be inducted into the Tennis Hall of Fame. So she wasn't that far out of getting into the Hall of Fame, Serena, but now she has to actually wait another 5 years because she's been officially back on tour.
13: She'll get there anyway. There's no doubt about that. She's a first ballot Hall of Famer. You're a bit of a Debbie Downer today. I thought you could have been poetic and said, yes, the Williams sisters are going to go for one final run. It's going to be Jimmy Connors-esque. And nah, just it's no good. You're just giving me all... crap.
14: Just miserable. I'm sorry to bring you down.
13: Hey, Nick Kyrgios, he's been overlooked for a wild card spot at Wimbledon. I don't know if that's a downer or if it's a positive.
8: Yeah, that's an interesting one. Yeah, he won a match last week in his return. He pulled out this week. He was going to play against, I think, Benny Shelton, so that would have been a highlight match, but he came up a little bit sore. So he's obviously hitting the ball okay, Nick. His body's faltered him a few times, and you know, at best, I thought they might have gifted him a WC into the qualifying and make him win three matches to get to the main draw. But he still might do that, I don't know. But, yeah, into the main draw is a tricky one, especially for the amount of time he's been out. You know, former finalist at Wimbledon, he played his best tennis there. He's had some good results. So, yeah, I don't know. Hopefully his body can hold up. We can see, you know, one more sort of last hurrah from Nick and challenge a few of the top boys, but yeah, time's getting away a little.
13: Hey, Talia Gibson, have you had much to do with her? She's a Perth girl, made the second round of the Aussie Open this year, just sort of starting to make some waves, made it to the quarterfinal of the Nottingham Open come tomorrow. So, Talia Gibson, what are your thoughts on her? And yeah, like I said, have you had much to do with her?
8: I haven't had a lot to do with her. I've seen her development pretty closely over the years. She's had a wonderful swing in America on the hard court swing over there with Indian Wells and Miami. Did beautifully, a real breakout, a couple of tournaments for her in her career. And she's played a lot of tennis on grass. She's had some great results over here in Perth, dominated for a long time throughout the juniors and then obviously into the professional ladies ranks. So she's not unfamiliar with grass, and to have, you know, I think beating Zheng yesterday, really comfortably too, I might add. So for her to actually, you know, feel good about herself and have a win like that, because the Chinese girl has been a top tenner for a long period of time and she's on her way back, to beat her 6-3, 7-6 is fabulous for Talia. So hopefully she can get in that same winning mindset she was in the States and make that... and transfer that into Wimbledon.
13: Now, another Aussie through to some quarterfinals at Queen's, Alex de Minaur. So he's the number one seed at this tournament, actually. And, yeah, that's ominous for Wimbledon ahead for his opponents, hopefully. Alex de Minaur in some good form.
8: Yeah, going okay at the minute. He had a slump earlier in the year. He's coming back just sort of getting himself right for the real pointy end of Wimbledon, and to beat Denis Shapovalov, the Canadian lefty, who's a really good player, dangerous player, and some would say he hasn't sort of fulfilled his potential with the amount of talent that he does have, but to still beat him 6-4, 6-1 is a convincing win for Alex and shows that he's up and about, seeing the ball and hitting the ball nice and clean. So he comes up against the American Nakashima, who doesn't sound like an American name, but a good player is Brendan Nakashima. So he'll be a good challenge for Alex, and it'll test where he's at going forward. And if he wins that, he's a real chance to get to the final. And and probably come up against the number two seed, the Hecker, the Czech boy, who's dangerous and he's good on grass. He's a really fit, strong young man, and I think he'll probably be the biggest challenger, along with Tommy Paul, for the Demon for the title at Queen's.
13: All right, what about Wimbledon? So who are you liking leading into the tournament coming at the end of June? We have seen that Lorenzo Musetti has withdrawn after that injury he sustained at the Italian Open, so he will be out of contention. But what are your thoughts on Wimbledon, both the men's and the women's? Who are your favourites at this early, very early stage?
8: It's going to be a pretty open event, I think. Obviously, Alcaraz has pulled out early. Zverev wins the French, so he'd be very confident about his game. Sinner, still a little mystery over his illness. He's had blood tests and a lot of other poking and prodding into his body to find out what's wrong with his dehydration and his fatiguing in hot weather, particularly at the French Open. Look, you got the likes of Ben Shelton, Elias Seam, the Frenchman. The French-Canadian. He's playing some great tennis as well. Djokovic is still hanging about, the old man, Fritz. So it's really open on the men's side. And I think, if Sinner is three-quarters right, he wins the tournament. I think Zverev might make a bit of a charge because of his confidence after the French. But then, depending on the draw, I think a Shelton or even a Demonar might sneak through quite deep, which would be great for the Aussies. So I'll stick him a neck out with Sinner, but I think there's a couple of likely dark horse challengers, even though they're top 10 players.
13: Yeah, you'd think Sinner would want to respond. We spoke about that actually a few times on the Sport FM airwaves post his French Open departure and the fact that he does seem to be susceptible to the heat. So that's something that I guess opponents will look to take advantage of on those hotter days, but we know it's going to be a little bit cooler at the All England Club. Alexander Zverev, does it open him up a little bit now? Does it give him some freedom? The fact that he's now, you know, the monkey's off the back, he's won that French Open. And then the women's going to be interesting. Sabalenka's going to be raring to go. So is Swiatek, but Andreeva, a new Grand Slam champion, so she'll be riding the high. And yeah, looking forward to what's to come at Wimbledon in about a week and a half. Hey, Daz, thanks so much for your time. As always, Court Talk, what's happening?
8: Yeah, no, we're back on next Sunday. But just on the last Court Talk on Sunday just gone, we discussed, there was an article and a report come out about redheads fading in the sun, and there's literally some genetic impropriety in their bodies. So they were looking for favouritism for the gingers and the chutneys. So Sinner was Sinner is in that category. So it'd be interesting to see there is some more tests and things going forward on that. But, next week, we're fishing around for an interview at the moment. But with the lead-up to Wimbledon, Brett can talk underwater, and I just sit there and nod my head, and we'll see how things go from there.
13: Love it. Hey, Daz, thanks for your time today. Enjoy the rest of your arvo.
8: Good on you, Matty. You too. Great work, buddy.
13: Darren Patton, number one, or former number one state singles player here in WA, co-host of Court Talk. A big thanks to him for joining the show this afternoon. Hey, teams are out, so we'll clear a break. We'll get the teams on the other side, and then I caught up with Nick Negropontis earlier today, so we'll play that chat for you. Preview of round 15 ahead in the AFL. Mick Collis and Stacey Francis-Bayman still to join the show. So stick with us on Sports Drive. Plenty still to come. You can join the conversation. We welcome that here on Sport FM, 9418 7700 to call, or you can text on 0429 913 913. Back after this.

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4: Through Kewdale, the earlier crash has cleared. Tonkin Highway northbound at Kewdale Road. Traffic remains heavy on the approach. Near the airport, there's still a crash on Tonkin Highway southbound at Dunreath Drive, blocking the left lane. An ambulance and towing services are on site and it remains very heavy. Also, emergency works in Beachbrae, Reid Highway westbound after Altone Road. A repair crew are on site fixing up a pothole with lane closures and speed reductions in place. And gates have pretty much open now at Optus Stadium through Burswood for the footy. Fremantle taking on Geelong. Expect delays through there and the match starts at 10 past 6. It's Dylan. That's the latest traffic on 91.3 Sport FM.
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8: Welcome back to the show. Matt Grubelich driving you home on a Thursday afternoon before the PFL radio show takes over from 5 and the Golf Guys tonight from 6 o'clock. So stick with us for that. Nick Negropontis, I caught up with him earlier today for a preview of round 15. So we'll get to that in just a sec. But firstly, let's bring in producer Noah for a Walker's Pest and Lawn Management Sports Update. The ins and the outs for round 15.
9: Yeah, no doubt. So, you already ran to the Freo Geelong ones earlier. Yeah.
8: So O'Meara, Wagner, McDonald all out. They've been omitted. Sarong, Johnson and Cox come in. And Smith out with illness for Geelong. In comes Jack Bowes. We went through those on the show yesterday. Alex Pearce to play his 150th and a couple of mini milestones for Sean Manor and Lawson Humphreys playing their 50th games, respectively. I'm tipping the Dockers by 4 goals.
9: Yeah, about the same. I think I said 20 points, but yeah, about the same there. Gold Coast Hawthorn. So we'll start with the ins. So Bo Adansall, Nick Holman, Jared Witt are the ins for Gold Coast. Then Lockie Goldman, Charlie Ballard and Ben Jepson are the outs. And for the Hawks, Tom Barris, Harry Morrison are in and Flynn Perez and Brodie Ryan are out.
8: Alrighty. My tip for this game, I'm going to go somewhat of an upset. I know Tom Barris comes in, but I'm going to go the Gold Coast Suns because I think they're going to get a response after a bit of a week with some turmoil.
9: Yeah, they're better at home as well. I still tipped Hawthorn, but not super confident. Saturday, Adelaide and Melbourne, Taylor Walker, Isaac Rankin and Marquee in the in, so some good ones there. Then Toby Murray, Luke Pedlar, Josh Worrell are the outs. And then for Melbourne, Caleb Winter, Matthew Jefferson, Tom McDonald come in. Harrison Petty, Lucas Cook and Bailey Laurie are all out.
8: I like the Crows ins. I like the fact that they're at home. They've been playing good footy in the last 2 weeks. I'm tipping the Crows. Well done, Jake Lever, on playing his 200th.
9: Yep, I agree. Adelaide as well. GWS and Carlton, Stephen Cornelio and Toby... Stephen Cornelio is in and Toby McMullen is out. And then for Carlton, Matthew Cottrell is in and Flynn Young is the out for them. So just one change each.
8: I really want to tip the Blues and I'm very close to going there, but I'm not fully convinced. So I'm going to stick with the Giants. But, I want to tip the Blues. I want to see them go 5 straight.
9: Yeah, I did tip Carlton. I think they're a lot better than they were earlier in the season. So I don't know whether that's just a fad or not, but there have been some decent teams. Like, they beat Geelong. So, I tipped Carlton in that one. Collingwood and Port. So 3 ins for Collingwood. Ned Long, still side bottom. Sam Swadling, they're all in. And then Angus Anderson, Scott Pendlebury, Braden Maynard are out. And for Port, Josh Lai and Jack Lukosh has come in. and Kane Farrell and Ollie Wines are the two outs.
8: Well done to Sam Swadling, who is a West Perth product, and yeah, great to see him getting his AFL opportunity. I, in this game, am going to tip... This is another one where I'd almost tip Port. Tip Port here because I like what they did last week to the Swans, and they really took it to him. Butters is such a great player. You just love what he does. So close to wanting to tip Port, but I'm just going to, at the MCG, the Pies, you'd think we'll just get it done.
9: Yeah, I think I said Collingwood as well, just because it's in Melbourne. But if this was in Adelaide, I'd definitely be questioning that a little bit. Two games on Sunday, the first one, Richmond and North Melbourne. So obviously extended squads. So three ins for Richmond. Ty Trotton, Caleb Smith and Toby Nankervis, no outs yet. And for North, Finno Sullivan, Aiden Corr, Riley Hardiman and Robert Hanson Jr. Listed as ins. And then Paul Curtis has obviously been suspended.
8: Yep, North Melbourne just have to win this one for mine. Disappointing to see Paul Curtis get suspended. Spoke about that earlier in the week, but what do you do? That's the modern world. But yeah, North just have to win this game.
9: Yep, and I think they will win it. Even though it's at the MCG, I just think they're a lot better than maybe the last couple of weeks has shown. Saints and the Bulldogs, so three ins for the Saints. Hugh Boxall, Paddy Dow, Jack Higgins, no outs as of yet. And then for the Bulldogs... Tom Liberatore, Oscar Baker, Sam Davidson, Lachie McNeil and Latham Vandermeer all come in. And then two outs, Adam Treloar and Cody Waitman.
8: Not a tough one. You know, the Saints have been going well, but yeah, I could see the Dogs winning this game too. You know, that they are going to need a response after that poor performance against the Crows at Marvel. I like the ends of Liberatore coming back. He's a Dog, so pardon the pun. But, yeah, I might almost lean towards the Doggies in this game, 50-50.
9: Yeah, I tipped the Saints, but I didn't know Liberatore was coming in when I did that. So I might have another think about that. I still think I might stick with the Saints, but...
8: Well, it's going to be a good round ahead. Hey, earlier today I caught up with Nick Negropontis to preview the round. Let's have a listen to what we had to say. Nick Negropontis from Channel 9 joins me. G'day, Nick.
10: Hello, Matt. How are you?
8: Yeah, really well. What about you? Have you been enjoying the sporting landscape at the moment? There's a fair bit going on. What's caught your eye the most?
10: There is a fair bit going on. I was at State of Origin last night at the MCG Ooh. With 91,000 other people. My first ever rugby league game, full stop. Pretty cool atmosphere. It does make me waver on the grand final should stay at 2:30 p.m. Thought, but you know, I'm not married to that take either way. So you know, it was a very compelling spectacle, especially the pregame pyro and the light show and all that jazz.
8: Did you have a horse in the race? Were you leaning one way or the other?
10: I mean, as a Victorian, we naturally lean heavy Queensland. So yes, I was happy with the result.
8: Yeah, it was a good game from the Queenslanders. So looking forward to that game three. And yeah, New South Wales might have to make a few changes, but Queensland, they were up and running, weren't they? Cobbo and Walker and Grant and the like. So good game from the Maroons. Hey, what about the footy, the AFL? Let's turn our attention there now. What are your thoughts on what's been happening in recent weeks? I must admit, it's a bit of a tough stretch with these buys.
10: I will say I completely agree with that. That assertion in that we hit this bye period, this bye month really, and the season loses momentum. I feel like it's lost less momentum this year than it did last year, but maybe that's because more teams feel like they're still alive this year, as opposed to the clear top nine and bottom nine that was quickly emerging last year. So, and maybe part of that is because of the wild card round adds an extra element to it. So I don't know, to me, it doesn't feel as dreary as it did this time last year. I think, again, part of that is like you look at the ladder and you've got like St Kilda and the Bulldogs are both still alive. Carlton's a very outside sniff. Collingwood's still technically alive. The Suns are sort of becoming a very compelling situation. And even the bad teams, like I West Coast are in the bottom three, and I find them a very compelling watch every week. Port might be the best bottom four team we've ever seen, considering they lose every game by a point. So I think it's the bye rounds usually do, you know, have a negative impact, but I think they're less so this year.
8: I'm going to give you six hypotheticals. I want you to tell me what the biggest game changer would be to a club. Okay, so Zach Bailey to Adelaide.
10: Yep.
8: Another Zach Butters to the Western Bulldogs. Zach Merritt and Ben King, both to Hawthorn. Lockie Neal to Collingwood. Bailey Humphrey to Melbourne. Or Toby Green to Geelong.
10: Oh, those are some... I wonder how many of those will actually happen, because that could be the biggest trade period of all time if we get even four of those. To me, it's very clearly like, how are the Hawks doing this? They just have an infinite salary cap glitch, do they? If they can bring in Ben King and Zach Merritt together, both of whom they'll have to trade for, by the way, because the Suns aren't letting Ben King walk as a restricted free agent. And the Suns have made it very clear that they want established talent, not draft picks, in these trades. So do the Hawks send them Mitch Lewis and a couple of picks? Then how do they get the Zach Merritt trade done? Essendon isn't going to fall over. They can't appear to be weak in this trade after holding firm last year. Merritt is still contracted for next year as well. But if Hawthorn can pull off Ben King and Zach Merritt after bolstering their defense with Barras and Battle and getting Will Day healthy and the emergence of the Wizard and all that, that would make them as strong a best 22 on paper as we have seen in a very long time. I don't think Lockie Neal does anything for Collingwood. He makes them a better team, obviously, but their premiership window is closed. They have one player under the age of 24 who you think would who's already an A grader in Nick Daicos. But outside of Nick Daicos, they don't have a single player under the age of 24 that looks like a future A grader. They're very much heading towards West Coast 2020 territory, and clearly they don't care. They think that they can fix it on the fly. I don't personally rate Bailey Humphrey. I think he's a very much a hypothetical player. He's done it a couple of times, so not sure about that. Obviously, if Geelong get Toby Green, that's almost up there with Hawthorn's haul, because he's still got a few good years left, and Geelong managed to get the best out of everyone. So I would say it's between the Hawks and the Cats. And another sign of, unfortunately, the expansion teams losing key talent to the big Melbourne clubs.
8: All right, well, there you have it. That's what we could look out for come the near future. But let's get to the immediate future, and that is round 15 beginning tonight here in Perth. 6:10 is the start time for Fremantle and Geelong. Top four clash, these two teams played earlier in the season back in round one at Cadinia Park, and the Cats managed to come back to win by 10 points. Did the results flip tonight, or can the Cats spoil the party?
10: Is it insane to think that Fremantle hypothetically would be undefeated right now if Geelong hadn't made that comeback in round one?
8: Well, that's the only loss, so I don't think it's crazy at all.
10: I mean, like, obviously maybe they drop their guard and lose a game here or there if they are undefeated across the season. Like, who knows what changes, but the other game Fremantle have lost this season was to Geelong, when they really shouldn't have dropped that game. So it's a very interesting one. Obviously, Frio gaining Sarong back, Geelong losing Bailey Smith. I think Tom Stewart wasn't named either. So that is a huge swing in Fremantle's favour, and I think they should be comfortable favourites, and they really should get the job done. You wouldn't blame them if they did drop one, because they've been up for so long, but they're also fresh off a bye, whereas Geelong are coming off a 6-day break and travel. So to me, this everything screams Fremantle wins tonight.
8: Agreed. I think you have to tip Fremantle in tonight's game. I think it's going to be a good one at Optus Stadium. Gold Coast Hawthorn, so a little bit of turmoil at the Suns. They probably need a response at home. The Hawks, they have stumbled a little in recent weeks too, just two of their last six games that they have won. So what are your thoughts on this clash?
10: Well, this is a put up or shut up game for Gold Coast, really. Like, if you want to be a top six team this season, you've got to win this game if you are the Gold Coast Suns. They got beaten pretty badly by Hawthorn earlier in the season, I believe, or maybe it was the other way around. I don't remember exactly. Which one was it? Let's have a quick look. No, Hawthorn battered them by 50 points in Tassie is what happened.

0: Yeah, I might go the Suns tomorrow night. If they don't get the win there, they've got Fremantle away next week, so it doesn't get any easier. Adelaide and Melbourne is going to be a good game at the Adelaide Oval. The Crows, I think, probably brought themselves back into premiership contention with what we've seen in the last couple of games. Plus, they've got some good players to come back to. So, yeah, a bit of upside there for the Crows.
1: Yep, Rankin and Walker back this week is as good as it gets if you're an Adelaide fan. They get the D's at home. The D's have played Adelaide Oval pretty poorly in recent years. In fact, they've lost to Western and twice at the Adelaide Oval in the last 2 years. So to me, this is a pretty comfortable Adelaide tip. And I think you're right. I think they've put themselves firmly in the top four, top six calculations in the last month.
0: Your Mob looking for five straight. GWS versus your Carlton Blues.
1: No. Everyone needs to settle down. And I think Carlton needs a bit of settle down juice. We need to relax. This is not a finals run. We are ensuring our draft position for Cody Walker. We're not getting carried away with our caretaker coach. And part of me kind of thinks if the Giants win, maybe things calm down a little bit. But then Carlton plays West Coast and Richmond in the 2 weeks after. So if Carlton wins this game, they'll go in heavy favourites for potentially what would be a seven-game winning streak. And that is a scary thought. Yeah. So I don't want to think about it. I think GWS will win anyway. They've been in very good form. Hogan gets a week under his belt and to get back to form. No Jacob Wietering for Carlton. To me, I think the Giants get the job done.
0: All right. Well, we'll wait and see. But I think that's what the top 10's been made for, is your Carlton squad. This could be coming right there for that number 10 spot at the end of the season. Collingwood, Port Adelaide, both teams struggling a little bit.
1: Yeah, this one feels like it's almost like a losers out of the wild card mix kind of game. I think Collingwood will be too good at the MCG, despite, you know, the up and down nature of that team. And Port have shown a lot. Wouldn't surprise me if they won this game, but I don't think you can tip against the Pies given the home field advantage in this one.
0: Wouldn't surprise me either if Port got the win. Richmond and North Melbourne on Sunday from the G. The Roos were lucky to escape with a win here in Perth over that 2 week stretch. What are your thoughts?
1: Jake Waterman cost me a perfect round of tipping and I'm still not over it. Kick the goal, mate. Come on. That really annoyed me. Is any team under more pressure this week than North Melbourne? I don't think so. I think they are clearly the number one team under the most pressure to win this weekend. They go in heavy favourites against the Richmond team that probably gets Toby Nankervis back, but is still hugely undermanned. There's now reports that Clarko's going to go into next year, still out of contract. The Roos are in no rush to re-sign him. If they lose this game, then I'm a bit concerned about what the headlines and the pressure will look like in the coming weeks. But I still think that they should be too good and they should get the job done. But this will be a very interesting game on Sunday.
0: Saints Dogs to close out the round. What's your tip?
1: I'm tipping the Saints. I think they're in better touch than the Dogs, despite the Dogs beating the Hawks last week. This feels like a winner. This is an 8-point game, really. Winner is on track to finish in the top eight. Loser is maybe more leaning towards the wild card. So I'm tipping the Saints.
0: All right. Good round of footy ahead. Brisbane, Essendon, Sydney and the West Coast Eagles with buys in this round. Nick, a pleasure chatting to you today. Thanks so much for your time.
1: No worries, Matt. Thanks for having me.
0: Thank you. Enjoy the footy. Nick Negropontis here on Sports Drive today. Yep, I caught up with Nick a little bit earlier on. Hey, let's keep it moving here on Sports Drive. Still two guests remain before we wrap it up at 5 o'clock. And we've got the Super Rugby competition coming to a close this weekend. Saturday, 3:05, grand final, Hurricanes Chiefs from Wellington. Unfortunately, no Aussie teams remain. But nonetheless, we love our rugby and we're going to preview it with Mick Collis, rugby commentator, right here on Sport FM throughout the season for home Western Force games. Hello to you, Mick.
2: Yeah, g'day, Matt. And you're right, it's a real shame that we're talking about a game that no Australian teams are featuring in, but it still should be a beauty.
0: Yeah, it should be. Both teams real dominant in their semi-finals, so you'd expect this game to maybe be a little bit closer considering the quality on both teams.
2: Yeah, and look, they've been the best two teams all year, so no one can say, oh, geez, they're lucky to have got there. They've both been the absolute standouts. And as you said, the semi-finals, I know the Hurricanes played the Blues, and the Blues were in front for a while. The Hurricanes went in

0: lead, I think it was 19-14 at half time, and then they just put the foot down in the second half and ran away with it. The opening half of the Chiefs game against the Crusaders, though, I think it was 42-5 at half time. It was just they just came out of the blocks, and if they can do the same thing on Saturday night, it's 3:05 per time, they're going to be really hard to stop. I still think the Hurricanes are going to be the favourites going into it, but geez, the way the Chiefs played, if they get that sort of roll on and catch the Hurricanes napping just even for 10 minutes, it's going to make it really tough for them. But look, two really good teams, and as you said, both in very good form, and it should look, I don't know which way it's going to go. I really don't. I'm probably leaning towards the Hurricanes, but as I said, what I saw from the Chiefs on last Saturday night was just absolutely blew me away.
1: Yeah, well, the Chiefs are looking to avoid four straight defeats in the grand final. Can they do it, I wonder? Who are the players that we should be looking out for?
0: Yeah, and how's that four? Like, they've lost three. So you talk about going into a grand final thinking, oh, geez, are we going to win this one? Mm. They'd be thinking, we just don't want to do four. And you'd hate them to do four because that's a really tough albatross to have around your neck, isn't it? Four grand final losses in Super Rugby. So, look, I don't know. The Hurricanes, they haven't won one since 2016, so they've been a long time without even being in the final. But, yeah, for the Chiefs, a few mental demons that they've got to come over. But in terms of players, look, both teams are absolutely stacked with quality. And for me, probably two of the really good matchups are going to be the 9-10 combination. So the Hurricanes, you've got a guy called Cam Roygaard, the number 10, Ruben Love. And for the Chiefs, you've got Cortez Ratama and Damien McKenzie. Two, you know, Australian rugby would love to have a 9-10 pairing like either of those two. And New Zealand's got two of them. It's almost like they're showing off with the quality that they've got in their teams. There's a guy called Quinn Tapia, who's just been named the Super Rugby Player of the Year. He plays for the Chiefs. The second row, there's a guy called Werner Deans who plays for the Hurricanes. He's been in fantastic touch. But he's opposite number a guy called Josh Lord for the Chiefs. So there's talent from 1 to 15. And I saw an article during the week that the All Blacks, they're going to announce their squad, I think maybe on Monday. And that's going to be the toughest job in the world because they have got so many people to pick from that are all playing in good form. How they're going to narrow that down to a squad and get it down to 23 is beyond me because they've got so much talent. It's almost embarrassing compared to the depth that Australia's got. So, look, 1 to 15 in both these teams, it's outstanding. The quality is so good. I think it's the highest quality we've seen for a long time.
1: Yeah, great. Going to be good. Great to see a couple of Western Force players as well as part of the team of the year for the Super Rugby, and Jeremy Williams and Ben Donaldson. Outstanding seasons for both of those men.
0: Yeah, and look, it's great reward. I was talking to Mitch Hardy about it last night. He says he's not sure who picked it. Now they picked it because it was so wrong. The Hurricanes have only got one guy in the team of the year, which was Xavier Nemea, their front rower. And apparently it was picked not so much on how well they were playing, but there's a lot of metrics that they measured to come to the conclusion of being the best player, which for me, you know, let's get back to have some good people that know about rugby watch these games, even the coaches, and pick who they think the best player was. Don't just base it on metrics. So it was great for Ben Donaldson, great for Jeremy Williams, but if you were picking a genuine team, look, neither of those guys would make it. But great that they've ticked the box to get in that team, but the way they've picked it's certainly not, for me, the best players, because how the Hurricanes can have one guy in it is beyond me. That's one of the great mysteries of the world.
1: Yeah, craziness, because as we've been speaking about, they are stacked and it's going to be a good grand final. What's your tip?
0: Look, the heart says the Chiefs, because I just hate them. It really hurt me to see them lose four in a row. And it's, you know, the people ringing their cowbells. It's a sold-out stadium. The stadium in the Wellington sold out in 15 minutes. So it's going to be a wonderful crowd. There'll be a lot of yellow there, and I think the yellow fans, the Hurricanes, I actually think that's what's going to get them home. But it would break my heart to see the Chiefs lose four in a row, but I just think the Hurricanes have been too good all year, and I think that, I mean, the Chiefs beat the Hurricanes during the year, but I just think the Hurricanes are, oh, mate, look, I don't know. I'm going to say Hurricanes, but I hope it's the Chiefs. How's that?
1: That's sitting on the fence like no other.
0: Isn't it?
1: Yeah, it's going to be a good game. Looking forward. I'll say the Hurricanes by 7. But yeah, I see what you're saying about the Chiefs too. Going to be tricky conditions, I think. A little bit of rain, a little bit of wind forecast too. Hey, we're a month away from the Wallabies playing at HBF Park against Italy. That's going to be a lot of fun.
0: Yeah, look, it will be. And again, I'm not sure. I'll be really interested to see who they've picked. James Slipper, who had his... he's now the most capped Super Rugby player in history. He retired from international rugby after the Lions. He said, no, that's it, I'm hanging up the boots. He's 37 years old. They've now put the SOS out for him, so James Slipper is now back available for the Wallabies because we are so light in front row. A few guys got injuries, so Slipper, he might have got a game, but he's been... named, or he's announced that he's going to be picked, so they'll be basically putting him in the squad. So yeah, in terms of who they pick, probably for me the big interest is going to be the number 10 jersey, Ben Donaldson, who had a fantastic year in Super Rugby, and the Queenslander Carter Gordon, that the number 10. People seem to like Carter Gordon, even though Donaldson on form was better, but they like Carter Gordon. He's a bit of a bigger body, he's got a wonderful pass on both sides of his body. So for me, it's going to be unlike the All Blacks that have got so much depth. It's really about us picking who we think can stand up. And I just think we're really going to struggle in our bench. It's just not going to be as strong as we would like. But look, it's exciting. The Wallabies, when they start to play, that kind of gets people a little bit excited. And my hope for Australia is we've seen the excitement that people have got for the Socceroos at the moment. I'm really hoping leading into the World Cup here in Australia next year that people start to get behind the Wallabies, and it's all about supporting Australia, and it doesn't really matter what code it's in. A lot of people getting on the Socceroos bandwagon never watch soccer outside the World Cup every 4 years, so I'm hoping that they can keep that momentum going for supporting Australia and get behind the Wallabies. But it should be a great game. HBF's such a fantastic ground to watch rugby. It only holds 20,000, we know, rectangular. I hope ticket sales are going well, but even if they only get about 16,000, it's still going to be a great atmosphere out there, and it'd be nice for us to get a win against Italy to kind of kick off what's going to be a pretty long, tough season for the Wallabies.
1: Yep, no doubt, and support the green and gold. Hey, Mick, a pleasure chatting today. Thanks for your time.
0: Thanks, Matt, and I'll keep an eye on that score, and if it's 7 points by the Hurricanes, I'll be very impressed.
1: Yeah, you'll call me Nostradamus after that. Hey, there he goes, Mick Collis here on Sports Drive this afternoon. One final guest to get to. Ambitious show today. It's number 11, lucky last, Stacey Francis Bayman is joining me. West Coast Fever Premiership player, playing a bit of footy down at West Perth as well, ahead of the finals coming up for the Fever. Can they take down the Mavericks at home this weekend? Hopefully they can. We'll talk to Stacey all about it. Stacey, welcome to the show.
2: Hey, thanks for having me.
1: Thanks for taking the time, and thanks for being patient waiting down the line. The West Coast Fever, big game coming up, and they got the home advantage, 0.2. How good was that win against the Vixens?
2: Oh, it was incredible. There were definitely a few expletives coming out of my mouth watching that game on TV, and yeah, an incredible kind of final couple of minutes intercept by Zoe Kranzberg really sealed the deal for them.
1: Yeah, so what are your thoughts on this matchup against the Mavs? Because they're pretty evenly matched. So where do you think the difference will be for the Fever?
2: Yeah, I think it's going to be a really interesting game, actually. Like when Mavericks came over just a couple of weeks ago and beat the Fever at home, it was the first time that they'd been able to do that. There's been some quite fun roasting between both teams happening on social media, and Mavs are saying that they love to play at RAC. So I think it's going to be a really closely contested game, but the Fever will absolutely be buoyed by being able to play an additional game at home when actually if they made it to finals and had not secured a home final, they'd have been on the road for 5 weeks.
1: Yeah, Sasha Glasgow, really good form against the Vixens, knocking down some of those super shots. So that could be ominous for against the Mavericks. I think that's going to be important, isn't it? That Romelda's going to need someone to back her up in the scoring department.
2: Yeah, absolutely. And unfortunately for Sasha, her reputation does precede her. She can be an incredible threat in that super shot period. And most teams now really just throw a 2-on-1 on the goal attack to try and limit the impact that she's able to have. And obviously with Kim Jenner at goal defence, who's a really brilliant tagging defender as well, she'll have a job on her hands. But don't count Romelda out. She has sunk several 2-point shots across the season, and I think she's looking in fantastic form given this is, I don't know, game 5,050.
1: And I just love watching that midcourt there as well for the Fever. They're tough, they're hard, they just go... They go so well through that middle of the court there, the Kransbergs, and your stars in that midsection.
2: Yeah, absolutely, and I think it's really easy to forget that Alice Teagnell did miss a few games in the middle of the season and was carrying a bit of back injury, but she's literally back like she's never left, and is a really steady influence and works the line really well with Sasha when she's at wing attack. And I think Zoe Kransberg has particularly stepped up coming into the latter half of the season and is trying to own that centre bib and doing a fantastic job. And yeah, Captain Jess Anthus really brings a steady, cool, calm head there. And the midcourt, yeah, do a really brilliant job to try and slow things down and set the defenders up to get some hands on ball, which really works for them.
1: All right, what's your tip for the game?
2: I do think it's going to be close, but I would feel much more comfortable with a Fever by 9.
1: Love it. Yep, that's what I would love too. Just the other game, who goes straight through to the grand final between the Thunderbirds and the Vixens?
2: I mean, on an ordinary day, I would say you should never count the Vixens out. They have this uncanny ability to turn it on when it's required. But I think on current form and dominance, you'd be foolish to suggest that Adelaide aren't going to make it straight through to the final.
1: All right, and what about you guys at West Perth? Unlucky on the siren last week, so how do you bounce back?
2: Oh, yeah, we've had some not ideal results in the way in which we lost that game as well. It's particularly painful. But at the minute, we're really struggling for consistency. We've got a huge amount of talent, and I think at our best, we're an absolutely unstoppable team, but we're not able to string that level of consistency together at the moment. So we've kind of got ourselves scratching our heads a little bit, but we've got a bye this weekend, and we know what we're capable of. So I think it's just a case of trying to go back to the game plan. When we play our game style, nobody can touch us, and at the minute we're of a mindset that we're the only ones that can prevent us from playing finals footy again this year. So yeah, a bit of social time with the team this weekend, which will be really nice, and then we'll come back firing next weekend.
1: Yeah, pretty tight there in the middle as well. South Fremantle, same amount of wins, but they had that draw in there, so they're 2 points ahead. Mm-hmm. You're 2 points ahead of Perth, so it's really, really tight in that middle section. So looking forward to the last portion of the home and away season in the Waffle Women's. Hey, Stacey, a pleasure. Thank you so much for your time, and all the very best to you. We'll speak soon.
2: You're welcome. Fever by 9. Let's all cross our fingers.
1: Oh, love that. Stacey Francis-Bayman, West Coast Fever Premiership player here on Sports Drive today. The West Coast Fever by 9. Wouldn't that be great to see at RAC Arena this weekend, Sunday, 2 p.m. Get down in your green and support the team. 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Back after this.

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5: 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Time to wrap things up. It's been an ambitious show, probably my most ambitious show ever. A total of 11 guests, and we've gotten there. It was a lot of fun. 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So had a great time doing it on this Thursday afternoon. 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Thoroughly enjoyed chatting to every single one of my guests today. Best of luck to the Dockers tonight. All the Freo fans making their way up to Optus Stadium right now. Safe travels and enjoy the game. Enjoy some Wharfy time. I won't be back tomorrow. It will be Regan in the chair, but I'll be back on Saturday morning with Before the Footy, John Townsend, Jai Bolton, Joe Bridie, our special guest. So that's going to be an interesting conversation based on tonight's game, no doubt. We'll also have our waffle game of the day down in Mandurah. Peel Thunder taking on East Perth, so tune in to that on Saturday. All of the great content coming up across the weekend here on 91.3 Sport FM. Thanks to Noah, who's produced this ambitious show today, to everyone who's listened, and to Freightmart, locally owned and operated, for all of your international forwarding and local transport needs. Matt Grublich signing out on a Thursday afternoon. Up next, the Perth Football League radio show. 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
7: Watch out for a breakdown in Ascot this evening. Tonkin Highway southbound at Great Eastern Highway blocking the right lane. Also a crash in the airport on Tonkin southbound at Dunreath Drive. The left lane is blocked there. Towies and an ambulance are on site. Gates have opened at Optus Stadium for the footy. Fremantle taking on Geelong from 10 past 6. Expect delays. It's getting pretty slow. And emergency works in Beachbrough, Reid Highway westbound after Altone Road with a repair crew on site fixing up a pothole. From concepts to completion, major infrastructure developments are transforming WA. Together, we're building for tomorrow. 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It's Dylan. 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
12: Hello, everyone. You are back on the Perth Footy Podcast with myself, Sebastian Hasluck. I'm missing my co-host, Ollie Pike, in the second chair with me this afternoon yet again this week, out with the injury concern. We need to probably draft up an injury list at this point for how many he's accruing over the couple of weeks that we've, I guess, not couple of weeks, it feels like we've only been doing this for a few weeks, but it's been pretty much 2-3 months into the season. So time flies, it's nearly July, we're up to state footy programs. We've got the bye for A grade around the corner. We've got Colts footy on the way. By the time you know it, there'll be grand finals galore to be talking about. But for now, we've got the big show ahead. Can't wait for some state footy tomorrow night. I'm absolutely buzzing and hoping that we get the dub for the men and the women's, especially as the team manager for the women's. It would be incredible just to see the joy for the coaches, for all the girls that have been involved in the program so far. Yeah, it'd be jubilation as a team manager and as PFL in general. And I think maybe I've been out of line speaking about that we haven't got a victory. It came across my desk that I think we might have got one against WA Country 2 or 3 years ago. But still, it would have been a fair few time between drinks, and we'd love to get back on the winners list. Coming on today for our show, we've got a good lineup. We've got Troy Lankford, who's the head coach of Ross Moyne C5 Men's, who's undefeated to start the season. I think as we get into round 10, round 9, and looking onwards, getting a few of these clubs on, no matter what the grade is, if it's down to E North, E2 North, or in C3 or whatever, I just want to get them on because obviously they're doing something right. If you've gone 9 games undefeated and you haven't got a loss for the season, there's something in either your coaching or your talent that we need to be pulling apart. So excited to talk to Troy about his success this year. Then we'll be chatting to Lockie Douglas, as usual, our Nuffy in the hot seat, talking about all things B, C1, C2 grade. I know there were a couple of big bags of 10 goals across the weekend. I think there was even a couple of big upsets. So keen to talk about B and C grade. Then we'll be talking to Sue Briggs from WA All Abilities Football Association. They constantly are doing great work behind the scenes there to get the integrated competition up and going. That is a product that just oozes positivity about it. Getting down to the games on the weekend is probably the best thing that you can do in community sports, and watching some of these players just absolutely enjoy themselves takes it back to a little bit of basics and reminds you why our sport of AFL is so much fun at its core. We'll also chat about our She Can Play competition, which was created, I think, last year, but we'll check in with Sue with that one. Newly created competition, which gives a platform to women that want to play in the integrated comp that don't maybe want to match up against some of the bigger body men out there in the integrated system, which I think is a great initiative. I know that Kingsway is on board. I think there's another club on board as well with that. So excited to pick her brains around the competition, give that bit of a platform. And then I've got to get Ollie Pike on, regardless of him not being here. Got to give him a buzz, give him a call, see how his injury's doing. I'll get him to probably give me his smoky for, not even smoky, his margin for the state game on Friday and see what he thinks of, I guess, who's going to be the best on ground, maybe who's going to score the most goals. It'll be incredibly hard. I would hope that he tips with us and behind the PFL. It would be incredibly hard pill to swallow if he says, oh yeah, I'm just going to back WA Country in. But I think he'll go with the team mindset here. I think PFL, together with their men's and women's team, have put together a very, very convincing final 23 to take on WA Country tomorrow night, which is incredibly exciting. It's tomorrow. I can't believe, I mean, as in the background, dealing with the sort of event logistics of it, can't believe it sprung up on us. Probably has sprung up on the players as much as it has me. So incredibly keen to get down there. It's a clear night, hopefully. The weather seems to be saying that it's going to be perfectly clear, but it's going to be a little bit chilly, I think. With some fight MND activations, people might be getting a little bit chilly being dunked on the night. Stay warm, definitely get down there. It's going to be a great night, great activations, good food up in the canteen at West Perth. So incredibly excited to see people down there. All right, heading straight into it on the Perth Footy Podcast to start off our show. We're heading down to C5 to chat with Ross Moyne, head coach of the C5 Men's, Troy Lankford. Welcome to the show, Troy.
8: Thanks, Ed. Thanks for having me.
12: No worries. We've obviously hit the midway point of the season, looking onwards to round 10 this week. You're undefeated to start the season, I guess. Talk us through the first 9 rounds and how it feels to be on top of the ladder.
8: It's a good place to be. It's better than the bottom of the ladder.
12: So. That's for sure.
8: but in saying that, it's halfway too, so we know we've still got plenty of work to do. But the boys have met every challenge that's come our way so far. So, yeah, feels good.
12: Before we go on to talk about some individual players and highlights and standouts, how was the game on the weekend against North Mandurah?
8: Yeah, it was good. It was good. Small ground, so it probably doesn't suit us as much as the bigger grounds. I think we definitely, our run suits us on the bigger grounds. But no, it was a bit of a road trip too. So we went Swan Valley all the way to the north and now North Mandurah all the way to the south.
12: And I'm not sure if you've had a look yourself, but you've won more games already this year than you won the entirety of last year. Where's the sort of upside been for you? Is it an incredibly strong pre-season? Has there been many list changes? Where do you think the main sort of upswing in points has been from you guys?
8: So we had a reset year in 2024, went back down to E1, and that's when I took over the coaching gig. That was a opportunity for us to go back to the well, I guess, and start afresh. 2025, we managed to grow our numbers and get back into C5, which is where we want to be at the bare minimum. And we've just continued that recruiting, I guess. We've had a few players that had injuries have come back, and numbers are definitely growing. We're unfortunate for some, but we've got guys sitting on the pine each week that can't get a game at the moment. So, yeah, really good place to be given where we were 2 years ago.
12: It's a good problem to have, of course. Is it a youthful crop out there at the moment, or is it sort of some elder statesmen that are well experienced? What's the sort of demographic of your list at the moment?
8: No, so we've got some elder statesmen. Myself, I've been down there for 28 years. We've got a few guys that have been at the club for a long time that are still putting the boots on in the twos. But the league side, it's probably that middle 25, 26 range. So probably a good place to be. We've got Colts. In the third year, we've had Colts down at Rossmoyne, so we have a few of those guys are coming up and getting their opportunity in the league and the resi too, which is really good.
12: And obviously, looking at the goal kicking tally here, you've got Alone, Jenkinson, and Kutsoukas all in the top eight, sort of top ten there. I guess talk about their seasons in front of the goals so far.
8: Yeah, look, we've got a really good mix across the board. Those three in particular are hitting the scoreboard every week. But we've also had games where our leading goal kicker hasn't really troubled the scoreboard, and a few of the other boys step up in his absence. So it's good for a coach to have those options.
12: Given that we don't get to come down and chat about C5 too often, give us a sort of landscape of the league. I guess you were there last year. As I said, I think you had 8 wins to your tally last year. Obviously, already improved on that with 9 wins. I guess your main competition there is Safety Bay, Bowdivers, Whitford. Is it a fairly even league? How have you seen it played out in the first 9 rounds so far?
8: Yeah, look, I think teams like Bowdivers probably worry me more than anyone else. They're a bigger club, so their depth of players. Likewise with Whitford. So that always troubles a small club like us. We only have the two men's team, a Colts team and a ladies team. But then our Safety Bay's in the same boat, I guess. So they're only a small club as well. I think that top five, top six is going to be fairly competitive.
12: Yep.
8: There's a few clubs that are probably struggling down the lower ends there.
12: I guess talking about Bowdivers as your biggest worry, you face them this weekend. How do you find, I guess, that matchup? You obviously beat them at the start of the season. Anything that you take into that matchup in a preview against them?
8: Yeah, look, we beat them round one. Their ground's probably a bit smaller than ours. I'm hoping that our bigger ground will give us a little bit of an advantage. It's always good to be at home as well. But I think it'll be a red hot Bracto one. They've just knocked off Safety Bay themselves last week. So they're probably the form team chasing us.
12: And I guess before we let you go, what is there to focus on, I guess, in the back half of the year? There's not much, given that you're ladder leaders and you've gone every game with a green and you've won all of them. But is there anything that you need to focus on in the back half of the year that concerns you?
8: That target gets bigger and bigger every week on our back.
12: Yep.
8: So we're aware that clubs are going to throw everything at us. We've seen that already. So that's going to be a challenge for us. But it's a challenge that we're open to. As I said, small club, we've been starved of success, so we're really hungry, really keen to go all the way, and we're hoping our reserves team do so as well. They're sitting in fourth spot themselves at the moment.
12: Well,
8: so, yeah.
12: Well, thank you very much for coming on and chatting about C5 footy and obviously how you're going so far with your season with Ross Moyne. Congratulations for being undefeated so far to start the season. I hope you keep it up and win against Bow Divers this weekend.
8: Yeah, thanks, Seb. It's our 30th anniversary this year of our formation of the club, so it'd be really good to celebrate in style at the end of the year, but we're fully aware we've got another 9 games in the regular season and then see what happens come finals.
12: Well, hopefully the footy gods can reward you there. But yeah, thanks again for coming on, Troy, and I'm sure we'll speak to you at some point in the future.
8: Beautiful. Thanks, Seb.
12: Thank you. That was Troy Lankford from Ross Moyne's C5 men's team, head coach there down at Ross Moyne, obviously doing something right. Undefeated to start the season. I think that's pretty incredible when you can make such a quick improvement on your squad and go from 8 wins last year to already 9 this year with, 9 rounds left to go in the year. So pretty incredible story down there at Ross Moyne. Hopefully we don't curse them here on the Perth Footy Podcast and they get a win this weekend against Bow Divers. But after this, we chat to Lockie Douglas about more B and C grade footy. Obviously, our resident Nuffy, excited to have someone in the chair that is there consistent. Obviously, I think Lockie's at this point almost more consistent than Ollie Pike. So, Ollie, for listening, there you go. There's a little clip for you.
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20: 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The big games keep coming in round 11 as Peel Thunder hosts East Perth in another top five blockbuster at Rushton Park. Can Peel pounce on top spot or can the Royals make a statement in their premiership quest? 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
12: Welcome back to the Perth Footy Podcast. You are here on our weekly segment with Lockie Douglas, the PFL Nuffy, resident in our corner. It's just me this week, so Lockie, welcome.
21: How are we?
12: I'm good. I'm a little bit lonely here without my co-host in Ollie Pike, but I've got you for company, which is good. I've been looking forward to chatting to you all week.
21: Oh, that's fantastic. Well, I'm glad. You know, Ollie said he'd be away with his rehabilitating as well after his surgery. So it's well done on riding solo.
12: He definitely owes me a couple for early on and for sitting out. I mean, obviously he needs the surgery and whatnot, but I might have to cash in 1 week.
21: Well, yeah, I don't want to say someone's milking it, but
12: no,
21: a lot of time, you know, your voice still works, doesn't it?
12: You wouldn't imagine a shoulder would be the biggest or number one injury for calling in sick to a podcast when your voice is perfectly fine, but shout out to Ollie, who's probably listening to this on a Thursday. We'll jump straight into B-grade footy. I guess before we jump into B-grade footy, how's your weekend? What games did you get to?
21: So it was just at one of the showgrounds on Saturday. I think we mentioned last week there was a bit of a charity day between the reserves and the league games. So that was good fun to witness and got to watch some good games of football as well, actually. The league game was quite a good game, but we'll touch on that later. Yeah, but fantastic day, raised children's cancer support group, as well as the other many days that go on around to the PFL too.
12: Going and jumping straight into B-grade footy, we had probably some pretty ranging results here. Some big wins, obviously, with Cockburn Lakes getting 166, which from what I've sort of scouted throughout the league is one of the biggest score lines and goal tallies kicked on Saturday afternoon. Where does your eyes sort of lead to in the B-grade men's this week?
21: Yeah, well, it's hard to go past the Cockburn game. They've had some... it's a great win, really, rebounding after last week's loss to West Coast as well. So, and a big 10-goal haul to Joshua Grant. Kicking 10 goals, that's fantastic. And I just like this next name as well, Giacomo Malucci. I'm going to say that's how you pronounce it. He's kicking great name. As well. So it's overshadowed, though, by a 10-goal haul. But it's a fantastic fantastic weekend for football as well. And especially Swan App getting over West Coast. That's an important win for Swan App because they're still outside the five, though. And I thought they were one of the probably real contenders early on in the season, but they're sitting sixth on the ladder at the moment, which is still means they've got plenty of work to do as well. But an important win over West Coast.
12: Whitford gets another win there. I think North Freer gets another win to consolidate both their top two spots. Bull Creek Leeming with a good win, I think. I mean, over Collies, but down there at the bottom, as we said last week, you want to get your 8-point wins correct.
21: Yeah, well, for sure, that's a massive win. So, yeah, the top two are pretty, I mean, you can say pretty set, but, I mean, Whitford's undefeated and North Rio's 8-1, and then there's a whole range of 6-3, 5-4s. But, yeah, down the bottom, Bull Creek, Collegians and Melville. I mean, there's only two games between them, but that big win for Bull Creek over Collegians is probably going to give them some good momentum into that second half of the season.
12: I love for Josh Grant, just going back to that game. It's a fairly shallow leading goal kickers tally so far this year for B-grade men's, and that's rocketed him up with that 10-goal bag into sixth place, into sort of that top five area just in 1 week. So if he can produce that again, he'll be number one and leading the comp for goals.
21: Yeah, well, exactly. So I know Jacob Plunkett has kicked a few in the time as well, but he didn't kick that many, so... yeah, just a fantastic effort for Joshua Grant. I mean, he kicked more in the one day than he has all season.
12: Yeah, it's pretty good when you can do that, isn't it?
21: Yeah, exactly.
12: Going into B-grade women, where does your eyes go for this one?
21: Well, it's good to see Swan App bounce back after their loss to Scarborough last week. And they've had a nice 38-point win over Piara Waters. But there's the Bull Creek Leeming girls who had a thumping win over Rossmoyne. So that's a bit of a derby as well, but Jacinta Evans, she slotted 7 goals. So I'd say given the women play reduced times as well, I think 7 goals is just as good as 10 myself.
12: I mean, she's also rocketed herself to the top of the goal-kicking ladder with those 7 goals. I think she might have been thereabouts before, so it's not coming up from 10th or 11th, but she's definitely consolidating a spot at the top there.
21: Yeah, well, yeah, 25 goals in 8 games is a fantastic effort for anyone, really. It just shows the consistency that they're going through for the season. So, yeah, but B-grade women's quite a good one because Kwinana, they had a win over Comscott, so they're nipping at the heels of Scarborough, and remember, they drew with Scarborough earlier in the season. So, yeah, it's shaping up quite nicely for them.
12: And Warmborough got, talking about 8-point wins, Warmborough got an 8-point win down there at the bottom to just get them out of that... pesky, I guess, you look at the back end of the year relegation zone?
21: Yes. So, I mean, it's just not a good year for Collegians, but there's still plenty of time and there's always uni holidays at clubs like Collegians and especially university have to be wary of. They normally lose a bit of a chunk of people going on those holidays. So, yeah, it's just not a great time of the year for Collegians at the moment, but they're a good club. I'm confident they can turn things around for sure.
12: I was going to say, across the league, it feels like even from A grade down to, I'm probably sure, every grade down to right down to the Ds, it feels that this is the week that everyone starts going either over to Europe, fitting in, squeezing their holidays in because uni's finished. So we'll see what happens to the scoring and maybe we can get some cool upsets and results through it. But yeah, it does feel like that sort of time in the year where there's a 3-week window now that people are away.
21: Yes, exactly. So, well done to them. Obviously, who says there's problems with the economy or people's finances? Everyone seems to jet off to Europe at the drop of a hat. So, well done if you're doing it.
12: talking about you on the weekend and where you were, I guess we should go to C1 and talk about Wanneroo first. How was the actual game itself?
21: It was a good game, obviously. You've got to give credit to Hammersley Korean. They really, their pace and run and carry throughout the game was prevalent very much in the first half for sure. So they had Wanneroo on the back foot nice and early. It was 27-7 at quarter time, and they were up 39-21 at half time. But after half time, Hammersley only kicked one goal to Wanneroo's 6-9. So that was the difference in the second half. But they played very well, Hammersley. They're one of the teams who I think can definitely deliver on the day as well.
12: And talking about probably the biggest, another 10-goal big bag handful, Josh Richards out. I'm sure Ollie would be absolutely thrilled that he got his 10 goals in the game against a fairly easy result against Forestdale there.
21: Yeah, he'll probably definitely be disappointed he's not on to talk about the 10 goals from Josh Richards. So very disappointed for Ollie. But, I mean, we pumped up Josh Richards, I think, probably a month or so ago, and he's been flying since. He's actually top of the leading the goal kickers now. He's on 39 ahead of Cooper Short and Josh Elphick. So they're all having great seasons, but you can say Josh Richards is having a better one.
12: This is probably the goal-kicking tally or ladder that I'm most interested out of A-grade down to all the grades that we usually talk about here on the podcast, because between Short, Elphick and Richards, it seems really, really competitive.
21: Yeah, no, for sure. And I just saw that Quinana haven't put in their goal kickers yet from the weekend. So who knows, there could be a change in those types of in that little leaderboard, but you can't take anything away. I mean, Cooper Short came back with 8 goals in Thornley's win over Mosman Park, so he went goalless last week. But yeah, there's plenty of excitement and good forwards in the C1 comp.
12: What I also like about them getting their goals, it's not just sort of, I should never call them pesky 3 or 4s, but they're getting big bags of 8 and 10 in consecutive weeks and just absolutely launching into the season.
21: Yeah, and sometimes not always in a win as well. I mean, I know Thornley had a win on the weekend, and so did Quinana as well, so we'll wait and see how many they kick. But yeah, they had a, you know, in losses, they're also kicking goals as well, which is fantastic. But yeah, that C1 ladder's looking quite tight around the middle too. It's another one of the ones where there's 6 people on 5 and 4 after halfway. So if you can go that again in the second half of the year, finals are a big chance for a lot of teams.
12: Now to C1 women, where again it's a fairly similar story with Bayswater getting their win, Kingsway as well getting another win sort of at the top there. What have you seen from C1 women this week? And
21: yeah, well, just after we were pumping up Balladura last week, so they're going quite well. Bayswater's come and brought them back down to earth, pumping a 49-point win early on Saturday morning. So that was a great result. But the close one of the round was Canning South Perth beating Rolleystone by 1 point. So 2-11 to 3-4 is just
12: your nightmare, isn't it?
21: Yeah, well, you want good goal kicking, but for Canning South Perth, it keeps them alive in the finals race as well. So that puts them 5 wins and 4 losses after 9 games. So you're on 20 points, and second on the ladder is only on 28. So there's still plenty to play for, and they've got 6-7 games left. So there's plenty of time to catch up on that for sure.
12: That's also a great win from Coolbelup. I think that you were just going to jump into it, but just great win down there at the bottom to sort of cement themselves and, as we talked about, get out of the relegation zone.
21: Yes, and another 10-goal haul, and to Annalie Miffy-Smith, she's kicked 10 goals in a thumping win for them. So it was a beautiful day Saturday. It was a bit nippy, if you ask me, but obviously for the goal kickers, they've just come out swinging and got 10 goals from a lot of people as well. So she's only played 5 games and she's kicked 14 goals in 5 games. So just a fantastic effort.
12: There must have been something in the air on Saturday.
21: Yeah, well, maybe some of these local amateur people need to go and show Jake Waterman just how to
12: kick straight.
21: The big six as well.
12: Yeah, talk about having a shocking season and missing in front. Moving on to C2 men, I feel like there are a few. Was there an upset in this league from memory?
21: Well, Bax and Dean.
12: That's the one.
21: Continued on the big things. They've got the points. So over Swan Valley, which is a good win. But good to see some past players in Levi Ridley and Shannon Fernando. They pulled the boots back on for Bassendean this weekend. So, yeah, they had a two-point win. It was tight all day. It was 1 point the difference quarter time, 1 point at half time, 1 point at three-quarter time, and it was 2 points the difference at full time. So, obviously close all day out at Jubilee, but fantastic for Bassendean, who are having a bit of a down year, to get that win over Swan Valley.
12: Canning Vale, Kingsley sort of cementing their top four resumes. Again, big thumping wins to PR Waters as well.
21: Yeah, and well, I mean, you go to Canning Vale, Cody Nelson, he's kicked 10 goals, so that's fantastic. Whereas Kingsley, they're a bit more spread out. I think the highest has been Gavrinich, he kicked 5 goals, so that was a good one. Yeah, but the PR Waters back with another 119-point win. Canning Vale won by 123 points. Kingsley won by 82 points. So, yeah, the big dogs at the top of the ladder, really, getting things done and continue on their winning ways. And PR Waters, their percentage jumped over Kingsley. So they're on 182.9, and Kingsley's is 181.7. So real fine margins there. It's only about a one or two goal swing.
12: And we don't want to rub salt into the wound for Hockers, but obviously Ballarat's season hasn't started as well as they thought it would.
21: No. Yeah, it's always tough to play away games as well, and when things aren't going well, it can really snowball. But, yeah, it's just, there's still 9 games left. There's still plenty of time.
12: That is true.
21: Teams go from not winning a game to nearly playing finals on the back of a strong second half of the year. So, yeah, but it's a bit harder that Bassendean also won as well. So, yeah, but plenty to play for in 9 weeks of football.
12: Good that you're an optimist here on the Nuffy Corner, Lockie.
21: Yeah, well, yeah, you got something positive affirmation.
12: That is true. Our Chiquitos got a win on the weekend.
21: Yes, they beat the Wanneroo girls. So they just, things were tight all day. And then I said, how did you go? And they said, we lost. So I thought, oh, well, that's my team. So they're my second favourite women's team after the Wanneroo women. But yeah, great 4-point win. So instead of playing at Cottesloe, they played at Mosman Park home ground. So maybe that was the secret.
12: Have we figured out if they swap between grounds yet?
21: I haven't, but I just assumed they did because I saw some photos of them playing at Cottesloe one day. So yeah, it was. But I have to. Well, I'll go through and fine tune their fixtures. But yeah, good to see the Chiquitos having a win. They're a team. How many other teams have amalgamated sort of mid pre-season to come out and win a few games? It couldn't be easy to do. So they're always going to be right at the top for mine.
12: I wouldn't mind seeing, I mean, some more maybe mash-ups and mix-ups of teams in the coming years and seeing what they can pull out in the sort of mascot space of a Chiquito and what you can sort of merge together in some sort of Freaky Friday situation.
21: Exactly. And if you ever need a name, you know, that's why they've... As the AI engine take over
12: exactly,
21: the world.
12: Yeah.
21: I just plugged something in there, but yeah. And the big surprise result in the C2 Women's is probably Gosnells beating Whitford because that's what Whitford's first loss of the year, and now Gosnells probably pretty happy with that. And it was a pretty good win too.
12: Puts them in top four conversation as well.
21: Yeah, so that's put them right back in it. So. Yeah, as I said, there's still plenty of football to play left in the year, but especially for Gosnells winning away from home by 17 points, yeah, there's not much more you can ask for that. Definitely, they'll be very happy with themselves, the Gosnells women.
12: Well, that wraps up our summary of B grade down to C2. Where will we find you this weekend, and are you going to make it down to Friday night's clash for the PFL versus WA Country?
21: Yeah, it should be at the PFL game. It's... supporting the PFL against the country team. So it's a vast, different clubs involved, even some B, people think it's all an A-grade team, but there were some B-grade people in the squad as well, for the men and for the women's as well, from all different grades. So, yeah, good display of talent on show, and hopefully we can, I don't know if the country footy have a podcast, so I'm sure they do, but we can, I might give them a plug because the PFL is definitely the superior competition.
12: Well, yeah, I would love to obviously get the win myself as team manager for the women's this year, and then hopefully the men's get up as well. Can't wait to actually maybe have a chat to you in person and maybe have a beer with you after if we are the winning team and can have a congratulations celebratory drink.
21: No, absolutely. Well, it's team manager is a tough job. I've done. Have you ever been team manager before? You've got to make sure all the jumpers are out, everything's ready to go. It's a stressful job.
12: I haven't. This is my first crack at it, so I'm learning on the fly, but hopefully I'm doing an all right job. If for any of the girls listening to this, hopefully I've done all right so far. It is a lot of, yeah, Guernseys and sizes and getting comms right in the back end, but I think I'm up to the challenge.
21: I'm sure you'll do a fantastic job. And if not, there's one person we know to blame.
12: I was going to say, on the opposite way, I'll be absolutely claiming that it was my team management skills that led us to the win, if that is the case, that we do get victorious.
21: No, absolutely. You've got to take the little wins when you can, for sure. But no, it should be a great day Friday as well. It's always a good clash between the PFL and the country team. So looking forward to it.
12: Well, it's looking like good weather tomorrow night. And yeah, can't wait to get down the clash and hopefully get the victory. And thanks again for coming on, Lockie. And we'll talk to you on the back end of, I guess, this bye weekend for A grade. So we'll have to be jumping into or deep diving into B and C grade because that's all the sort of footy content that we're going to have.
21: Beautiful. I can't wait. I'm looking forward to it already.
12: Awesome. Thank you, Lockie.
21: Thanks, babe.
12: After the break, I'll be chatting to Sue Briggs from the WA All Abilities Football Association about their programs there and also the She Can Play integrated program.
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12: Alrighty, you are back on the Perth Footy Podcast with myself, Sebastian, missing Ollie this week in the co-host chair. On the line right now, we have Sue Briggs from our WA All Abilities competition. She's the program coordinator. Also to tell us about the She Can Play competition as well, which is newly created this year. Welcome, Sue.
23: Thank you very much for having me.
12: No worries. Firstly, I guess, tell us how long you've been with the All Abilities Integrated Comp and how you found your time there so far.
23: Yeah, so I've been WA All Abilities Football Association, so I've just done a year now, actually, so I'm still only fairly new, actually working in this space, been in community footy for 15-odd years with you know, four children playing and umpiring and coaching and having coaching and club-based stuff. So, yeah, being able to actually come and work in this space in the sort of last 12 months has been absolutely phenomenal. A lot of lived experience in this space in regards to disability as well from a personal perspective. So it's been wonderful to actually have those two worlds of mine collide and, you know, come to work every day and do such a meaningful job.
12: I guess since you've started last year, how have you seen the competition grow from, I guess, 2025 to 2026?
23: Yeah, so if you're talking pure numbers, we did have two new clubs in last year. That was Wanneroo and Uni. So they were certainly new ones in last year. It's always a hard, hard slog building numbers and building teams from sort of not much. So they've continued to definitely well and truly thrive in 2026. Personally, being involved in Wanneroo's club, we've, you know, we started off with about four. And we're sort of sitting on a list of about 23, 24. So definitely just, you know, in those two clubs, just going from strength to strength. Yeah. And just across the league, the growth in the players as well. You know, we just continue to see that, and just, you know, you go out to clubs and you're in and around teams, and what it actually means to these guys to get out and be able to play footy every week, and to see that it's just so much more than the actual game that they play on a Saturday. It's everything else that being involved in a community football club that, you know, a lot of the times people with disability are some of the most isolated, underprivileged people in our society, and, yep. and having them so connected in the world of community footy. I think a lot of the times, you know, as volunteers, even if I put that hat on, we need to remind ourselves of that, just what amazing places we create in our footy clubs, and we open our doors that bit wider to this space, how much it actually means to them.
12: Game day is definitely such a positive atmosphere being down there. I always enjoy being in a game with the integrated comp. Yep. We're talking to Dave Wright early in the year from, is it Kingsway integrated team?
23: Yeah.
12: And talk about the AFL 9s comp that you had in the pre-season. How did that go?
23: Yep. Yeah, look, that was definitely a first for us. That was something we get a lot of our guys that, you know, when footy finishes, that's a big highlight of their week, and all of a sudden footy ends in September and they go, oh, now what do I do? So we thought the integrated comp would be a really good way to get them

0: it might not be 100% suited to them with the tackling and stuff, and it really allowed them an opportunity to shine and really, really get involved. And, you know, some of the clubs use it as a really good pre-season. So all in all, the feedback has been fantastic. So it's something we'll certainly now look to make as a regular. And, you know, we'll just continue to build on that outside of traditional footy season.
1: I was going to say, is that something that you look to hope expand and sort of repeat next year? But you sort of answered that question. Hopefully more clubs can get involved.
0: Absolutely. Yeah. I mean, some of them go off and play different sports. Obviously, there's cricket involved in that space as well, which a lot of them are. But there's a lot of players in integrated clubs that don't move on to cricket or another sport. So whether we look at them doing a summer competition after footy finishes, or, you know, continue to do the one at the start of the year, or may potentially both. That'll be largely driven by clubs and what the interest is there.
1: Now, tell me about this newly created competition with the She Can Play. I myself probably a little bit naive as well, and I'd love the listeners to know and get their input and know what's going on around our league. So, yeah, tell me about the She Can Play competition.
0: Yeah, so look, She Can Play, She Can Play we've piloted for the last at least 2 years now. So WL Abilities have run that ourselves as a pilot program, which is purely for female participants with disability to be involved and play footy. So our integrated competition, that's a mixed competition. So we do have quite a lot of females playing across that competition.
1: Yep.
0: And that will always stay a mixed comp. That's never, ever going to change. So it's about providing participants choice. So the big difference with the She Can Play program is a bit similar to Nines. It's a smaller ground, it's no tackling, it's modified rules, so it certainly works a lot better for some participants who, you know, let's be honest, some of the girls, they're playing against some really, really massive guys in that integrated competition, which some of them, you know, love and love the challenge, but there are certainly some it's quite intimidating. And, you know, they sort of stick around, but this is, you know, much better fit for some where they're playing, you know, in amongst other females as well. And the connection that we're really starting to see for females being in that space together and what that's providing outside of footy as well is absolutely phenomenal. So Andy here, she's one of our inclusion specialists. She ran the program last year. And then off the back of that, we've now worked with community to actually now roll that out into community clubs. So we've been really, really fortunate. Kingsway, which you heard from Righty a couple of weeks ago, Kingsway have come on board, and also Canning Vale Senior Footy Club, which this is the first time they've ever stepped into sort of the disability and inclusion space. But they have been absolutely phenomenal. We couldn't think of a better club to actually have the team hosted there. So they're their teams, they're their players, they're the same as every other team within their club, wearing the same jumper. And, yeah, they've really embedded themselves in those clubs as well. So it's super exciting. We're really proud of Kingsway and also Canning Vale with what they're doing with the program with our support.
1: And do you think the success from this year and last year, looking to maybe expand to other community clubs, is there sort of a pitch to community clubs to jump on board as well?
0: Oh, absolutely. You know, we know that the numbers are out there. You know, there's certainly, it's a bit like mainstream footy, right? There's no female footy competitions way back when, and we've continued to see that grow. And, you know, someone with disability, they deserve all the same opportunities that everybody else has. So it makes logical sense to have a female-only pathway and a female-only competition for them to be able to participate in. So, you know, numbers are always a bit of a tricky one, and you know, it's about, in our space also, you know, there's the extra challenges that people with disability, you know, a lot of them can't drive, they rely on support workers, those kind of things. So it can, you know, can put some barriers in place for them to be able to get to trainings and games and those kind of things. So numbers is always a really big one, but absolutely we would welcome any other community clubs that are kind of thinking about it. And, you know, it'd obviously be, you know, 100% with our support. But if you have a look, as I said, at Canning Vale, you know, they've never been in this space before. And to go down to their trainings on a Wednesday and see their women's team down there training with them, their coach is one of their reserves players. Stu, the president down there, he's at

0: every single game, helping to coach them. They're at all the meals and stuff, the same as everyone else. They've just created an absolutely phenomenal culture and an amazing environment to support these ladies.
1: Now, if someone was listening who might have themselves want to get involved, or a sister or a friend that want to get involved, what's sort of the best way to reach out? Would it be going straight to Kingsway or Canning South, or get in touch with WA All Abilities?
0: Yeah, I mean, look, either way. I mean, look, as our role now obviously really is in supporting the clubs, assisting to run the competition, which, you know, the support from the PSL has been fantastic as well, sitting with Mark and fixturing and moving things around and stuff, because, you know, we're playing these games on game day on Saturdays amongst the other fixtured PFL games for that club as well. Having that support there has been absolutely fantastic. So we're still definitely around to support the clubs, but, you know, I'd probably encourage people to jump on and, you know, whatever their closest is. So Kingsway obviously are in the north and Canning Vale down in the south. Understand the distance is a little bit, it's a bit of a distance between the two clubs. So come game day, but, yeah, I mean, look, as everything, you know, we start small and, you know, hopefully that will certainly continue to grow. So, you know, any players that are interested in, you know, coming down and having a look, there's completely no pressure. Come down and have a run around and a bit of, you know, see what it's all about and whatever club's the right fit or for the location as well. So probably reach out to either Kingsway or Canning Vale directly.
1: Well, hopefully we continue to see that competition flourish for the rest of 2026, and I can't wait to see, hopefully in 2027, 2028 onwards, it just grows into this big competition. And like you said, with women's footy, you look back and there's a product there now and there's several grades, and hopefully we can see the same for the She Can Play competition.
0: Oh, absolutely. Look, one last thing, Seb, which I probably neglected to mention, is we obviously have our AFL Open every year, where we take a West Australian state team in inclusion and also wheelchair. The super, super exciting thing is we're actually taking a female team of 10 players across to Melbourne this year. So if the female state players will actually participate in the AFL Open in Melbourne this year in their own right as a competition also. So having this competition growing at grassroots level, they will then go through the draft combine the same as the rest of the guys. They will go through the inclusion football program the same as everybody else in our space, and have the opportunity to be picked to go to Melbourne and play for their state, which, you know, is unbelievable. What a fantastic opportunity for them.
1: Incredible. Well, thank you, Sue, for coming on and letting us know about what's going on throughout WA All Abilities, She Can Play, and then the AFL Open that you got coming up over East. Thanks for all your incredible hard work that you do down there with All Abilities, and to all the people down in your department. I think it's an incredible job that you do. And, yeah, I think seeing the actual product on game day on Saturday and how positive and the big smiles on these players' faces is just the best thing you'll see on a Saturday in community sport. So definitely get down there and watch a game if you can. Thank you again, Sue, for coming on.
0: Wonderful. Thanks, Sue. Appreciate you having me.
1: That was Sue Briggs, the programs coordinator down at WA All Abilities Football Association. Just incredible work that entire team does behind the scenes to get this operation up and running, especially with the newly created She Can Play competition that they've had in the last 2 years now. On the other side of the break, I'm going to catch up with Ollie, check in to see how he's doing from his bedbound injury shoulder, see if he's not going loopy without me in the studios to keep him company. And, yeah, there's no tips this week, so we're going to check in on sort of maybe predictions about state footy coming this Friday, tomorrow night, and, yeah, see margins and best on ground, and we'll check in with him on the other side of the ad break.
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1: You're back on the Perth Footy Podcast with myself, Sebastian Hasluck, one of your co-hosts. I'm joined by my other co-host, Ollie Pike. Welcome, Ollie.
10: Hello, mates. How's it going?
1: Good, good. How are you? How's the injury going since Tuesday, I'm sure? No better, no worse.
10: Yeah, it's slightly better, a bit less pain, easing off the meds, which is good. Makes you feel a bit groggy after a little while. And just going pretty bored, to be honest. Pretty bored.
1: Well, at least there's a cracking game of footy this round coming up, given that there's plenty of games of footy across the weekend. You've obviously got the one tonight with Freo playing Geelong, which should be a cracker.
10: Yeah, hopefully Lukey Jackson plays well for the fantasy team. And, of course, the Dockers got up. I actually need to admit something. This is big news. I'm not sure if you know of this, but last week purchased a grand final ticket for myself for the AFL grand final.
1: Nothing alert.
10: So it's out there in the open. It wasn't cheap, I can tell you that. Gee whiz.
1: Can you give me a guesstimation on how much it was?
10: It was around the 1900 mark.
1: Oof.
10: Through the North Melbourne breakfast package. My plan is I'm going to drive over with my brother. It is EF Falcon across the Nullarbor.
1: Lovely.
10: Save a bit of money on flights, make a bit of a trip out of it, and hopefully go watch the Dockers win the granny. So yeah, pretty nervous about that one.
1: Again, this is all a hopefully as well. Like, hopefully they do it. I mean, I've got confidence. I have no faith that St Kilda will make it through a wild card round, which is where it seems like they'll be placed. So. If they're out of contention, I'll probably be on board with Freo as well. So you've got my full support there.
10: Mate. I appreciate it. Yeah, I'm actually very, very nervous about it. It's not cheap, but I think I can sell it back on which we probably likely are to throw it away in a prelim final weekend. Or so we'll see how we go. But
1: maybe I should be more confident. Maybe I should have gone with "I'll see you there." Given that I should just be confident backing in the Saints for a granny. But I'm hopelessly unromantic about the Saints. I know that won't be happening.
10: I'm not about Freo, so that's why it's big news that I bought a ticket. So, yeah, anyway.
1: There's a bigger game on this weekend. There's a bigger game than Freo versus Dockers, frankly. And I'm not talking about...
10: Two bigger games.
1: I was going to say, I'm not talking about the Socceroos versus USA, which will be a massive game on Saturday morning at 3 a.m. Make sure you're watching that.
10: Socceroos. We're going to win that, by the way.
1: Oh, I bloody hope so. The two big games I'm looking forward to, Friday night, tomorrow night, women's footy, PFL versus WA Country, and the same again for men's. You won't be there. You'll be watching from the comforts of your bed, which will be quite nice given it's going to be a chilly afternoon and evening. Are you excited about the matchup?
10: Yeah, mate, I can't wait for this game. It's going to be awesome. It's it's a bit of a shame that I'm not going to be able to be there, but at least, you know what, I get to hear the great commentary of Ward I think is doing it. I'm not 100% across.
1: I think Ward and Nick.
10: Ward and Nick, there you go. I'm a little bit out of the loop with everything commentary-wise at the moment, but I get to hear the very graceful words of those two boys on my screen, so that's going to be good.
1: Now, given we can't obviously do tipping this week for A-grade, I feel like you and I were talking off air that we should maybe do a little tipping for margin, first goal and best on ground for the two games on Friday.
10: Oh, mate, for sure. Like, a bit of a... That's the grand final tip sort of setup, you know, the margin, the first goal scorer, the best on ground. So,
1: if you're a pundit.
10: Yeah, obviously no gambling on the PFL, so don't get any ideas, anyone. But if you want to just have a little wager with your mates, if you've got any, if you have any interest in watching the game, which you should because it's going to be a ripper, then yeah, get amongst it. Let us know in the comments below.
1: Now let's start with the men's clash. I'd be shocked here if you went with anything but the PFL side. If you go WA country, I might have to have some words off air and stop the live recording.
10: Mate, I think you can concur that we're both tipping the PFL team in both games.
1: I mean, there's no other way. I think they're both winning. It's not even just a bias alliance side. I think they're both strong squads, and they've been posted up on socials, and yeah, it's been good to see the feedback, especially in the women's, like lots of representation across the board, even down to B and C grade as well.
10: So good. So healthy for the comp.
1: Should we start with men's? You want to do your margin first?
10: Yeah, I'll do margin. So I've got the PFL men's by 27 points.
1: Yeah, okay. So that's what, a four, five
10: goals? Yeah, 5 goals. Comfortable.
1: Are you predicting that's going to be an early lead, or you think that's going to be sort of last quarter?
10: I think it's going to be established. Nah, you know what? Actually, for the theatre of the game, I'm going to say it's close, and then we kick away in the last quarter. Because you want an exciting game. As much as I'd like to see us, you know, win by heaps early.
1: I'm going to go margin a bit slimmer. I'm going to go 16. For my margin.
10: Okay.
1: Close one, but then again, I think hopefully, like you, pull away there in the last. Hopefully, it's a thriller on Friday night under the lights. It'll be chilly. The ball will be hitting the deck and be hitting our players pretty hard. But yeah, I'm hoping it's a good contest throughout.
10: Yep. Fair enough.
1: That's first goal scorer?
10: He's a man in form, and it's not really a big call because he's leading the competition's goal-kicking, of course, but I'm going to go Braden Furmark from Kingsway. First goal.
1: Nice. I'm going to back in Fudd. I think that man is hungry after grand final stuff last year. I think to start the season on the weekend looked incredibly hungry, even though some went short and a miss. I wouldn't be surprised if he lands the first on the night just to sort of set the tone.
10: Yeah. So we haven't really gone out on a limb there, have we? But you know what?
1: No.
10: they're the best two goal kickers in the comp for a reason.
1: But best on ground, I feel like this is where we can maybe go with one of the... We don't have to go with a forward or a midfielder. You could go with a backman per se with this if you wanted to.
10: Yeah. I'll let you take the lead on this one.
1: I'm going to go, and this could be seen as reactionary, but it's going to also lead into my, I think, women's call after this. But I'm going to go Cade Stewart.
10: I like it.
1: 5 goals on the weekend, obviously incredible game. I think we both said pretty complete game across the board with his 6 tackles, 5 clearances, whatever it was, 20-odd disposals, 5 goals. But yeah, I can see him as a bit of a live wire in this team. Obviously, it's going to... I don't know WA country that much. I haven't scouted them prolifically. But I imagine there's going to be some tall timber that'll be locking down Mark Liu and the taller forwards. And I think, Cade Stewart to look to get maybe 3 and 25 for an incredible game.
10: Yeah, I like it. That sounds good.
1: Where are you leaning?
10: My best on ground, I'm going to go Keyshawn Cook from Trinity Aquinas.
1: Love it.
10: I'm loving his year. I think he's really underrated, and I'm not sure exactly where in the midfield he might line up. Maybe he gets pushed out to a wing, or obviously he should get some inside minutes as well, but I'm just loving his year, and I'm just going someone that's flying a little bit under the radar, really stapled himself in the game in the big stage.
1: And Cookie's the only one, I think, from the TA's representative, so good shout-out to him and good shout-out to the TA's program.
10: There you go. Beautiful.
1: Women's game, where are you thinking the margin sits for this one at 5:30 bounce down tomorrow night?
10: I don't know if you'll love this, but I'm actually going to go the exact same margin for this one.
1: Have you copy and pasted there, or am I seeing double?
10: 27. No, I'm 27. I think it's going to be both comfortable last quarter kickaways, if that makes sense.
1: I don't know where to go
10: that
1: for this.
10: That doesn't really make sense, does it?
1: No, it's 27. I'm back in 27. If it's a good, if they're winning in the women's with 27, then why can't they win in the men's with 27 as well?
10: Yeah, fair enough.
1: See, I don't know where to go for this one either, because you don't want to put the pressure on the coaches. You don't want to say, oh, they're going to win by 50-odd, because that would just be ridiculous to put that sort of pressure on a coach. I might go same as you. Maybe I'll go around the same. I'm going to say 15 for the women's.
10: Okay, cool. So you're going slimmer than me on both. Yeah.
1: I'm going 16 and then 15 for the women's is my margin. Okay. Obviously in the PFL favour.
10: Yep.
1: First goaler, what do you think?
10: I'm going to go Yasmin Arias from Hammersley. She's
1: love
10: having
1: that
10: a good
1: pick.
10: Year in a tough team, so I think she's going to flourish in a good team.
1: Love that pick.
10: Oh, no, not a good team. Obviously it is a good team. Just a flourish in maybe a system that might suit and open up some more space for her a bit better. She might not get the best defender this week. So, yeah, I'm going to go with her for the first goal.
1: I'm going Waverly Jones to set the tone for Melville.
10: Yep.
1: You weren't down...
10: A bit like Yasmin, sort of same reasoning?
1: Same reasoning, but also just from being down at the Pracky sort of match that we did on, or not Pracky match, more match sim that we did on Wednesday night, just gone last week, for the second training. Geez, the strength from Waverly Jones and some of the more consistent kicks you'll see from on the arc, sort of 50 out. I think if Waverly can set the tone early and kick a first goal, I think we'll be on for the afternoon.
10: Fair enough. Like it.
1: Best on ground. I think you hinted to this on the Tuesday show. Where are you going with this one?
10: I'm going to go with Larissa Versace from Curtin. I've really been impressed by her every time I've seen her play, and I think she's going to pop up and kick three goals.
1: There you go. Love that call.
10: Thank you.
1: Three goals would go a long way towards my 15-point margin there. Could you imagine if it was 15 goals? Jeez.
10: That'd be good. I wouldn't complain. I would not complain, I'm just going to say.
1: Best on grounds, I'm going to go with the Stewart double. Keep it in the family. Yep. I'm going to go Tarnica Stewart in the first game at 5:30 into Cade Stewart, best on ground. I think, why not both?
10: Yeah, fair enough.
1: Having a good
10: fair
1: season,
10: like
1: that sort of family synergy, I think that would be a really, really nice story to come out of a incredible sort of back-to-back women's and men's game, which we obviously haven't done before.
10: Yeah, like it. That sounds good to me.
1: That's kind of all we've got time for on the Thursday show. That went pretty quickly without you.
10: Oh, mate. You know, time flies when you're
1: smooth sailing.
10: Not having fun.
1: No. Well, hopefully we see you back in the studio next week, obviously pending shoulder and everything over there getting better. And rest up. Enjoy the game from home. Have a blanket on or a hoodie on for me. I'm sure you'll be more rugged up than I'll be on Friday night. But, yeah, rest up and I'll chat to you next week.
10: Mate, will do. Thank you very much for having me on. Really appreciate it, mate.
1: Ollie Pike, my co-host there, coming on Thursday show. And as we wrap up, just want to thank Troy, Lockie and Sue as well for coming on the podcast. Obviously, this wouldn't be possible without our major sponsors in Budget Car and Truck Rental, West Coast Eagles, EGT, Belgravia Apparel, Burley, Sullivan Logistics, as well as WA Football, SKG, Life Without Barriers, Victor Sports, Business News, SENWA, For My Sisters, Carlton United Breweries, and Sport FM. See you next Tuesday. Can't wait for the state game tomorrow. Hopefully we're talking to you both me and Ollie, but also hopefully talking to you on the back of two big wins for our men's and women's team. Please get down there if you're listening to this on a Thursday night. And even if you're listening to it on Friday morning, get down to, or I should say up or down, wherever you are, to Joondalup Oval, West Perth facility. I think it's called HIF these days. But yeah, get down there for a 5:30 bounce down, and we'll be going right through until the end of the men's game there at 9:30. Catch you next week.
7: You can't see this father of three finish his beer. 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

0: Yes, good everyone, and welcome to the Golf Guys. Tappy and Granny, we're back again. Very exciting week, the third major of the year at Shinnecock Hills, the US Open. Tappy is very excited. Is Granny excited?
1: Mate, yes, my favourite. We always chat about which major is the one that we like, and I know they're all a little bit different in certain ways, but US Open, I think, is the ultimate test. And obviously being an open event too, talking about 10,000 people or something tried to get into the event over qualifying rounds and stuff, so I'm sure there'll be some good stories about those people who, young or old, that we haven't seen before. So it's always a great spectacle, and obviously at a fairly historic facility at Shinnecock Hills, mate. I think 1896 or something like that, I think, was the first US Open, so we'll talk about that as we go. But mate, very much looking forward to it, and it's certainly one of those events. I know you watch it live all the time because you're usually awake anyway. But for me, I'm always at work. But this weekend, of course, it's been pretty cold in Perth the last couple of days. So nice to put the heater on and get up at 3 or 4 o'clock as I normally do and watch some golf. So very much looking forward to it, my friend.
0: And what an amazing week it's going to be. And it's all with the compliments of the Rocky Auto Group. 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We won't have Sean Farrell on the show because he has been at Royal Ascot and his horse Overpass did Australia. Pretty good last night. Ran third position, almost had the win. So, look, it'll pay for the trip and all that sort of stuff. But love the coverage there. But, hey, if you're a sporty person, the disclaimer, we're pre-recording this show on Wednesday for the Thursday night, and it's State of Origin night tonight. We had the World Cup. Aussie. Did you watch the soccer?
1: Mate, I haven't watched any games except the Australian game, of course. And, mate, the boys look all right. They look all right.
0: I'll tell you what.
1: Quite excited. Why? Well, you know, I think their game against the States. When's that?
0: Well, I don't know. It's coming up soon. But
1: yeah, because they're obviously smashing out a lot of games. I think there's the tournament goes for a month or something, but. Yeah, I think you only get a few days off and then you sort of back into it. So, in fact, a mate of mine's over there and I did see on his Facebook page that he was on a flight from Canada to the States. And that's, of course, where the Australians, I'm not sure whether they're actually playing the Americans, but, of course, all the Americans very much international. Go back 50 years ago, they probably never even knew what soccer was. Of course, now it's such a big deal and... some famous people have played for LA Galaxy and all that sort of jazz. So, the Yanks are quite competitive. I think they had a 4-1 win in their first round. So, I think we need to get one more point to get into the next level. So, I think even a draw out of their next three games and we'll be through. So,
0: I went down to
1: very good. Very good.
0: I went down to the local pub. My oldest colt got me in a headlock about 11 a.m. I was slightly hungover too. And he said, come on, we're going to watch something pretty special. And I said, you don't even follow the soccer. He said, no. He said, it'll be special with the crowd that we're going with. And went down and they're predominantly mostly Toms, but mad soccer enthusiasts. I was on a table with about 16 guys and the pints were flowing freely. And I tell you what, it was some of the best banter. Those Poms really know. The little song started to get singing when the Aussies scored. They're all over it. Just going for the atmosphere. Highly recommend it, even if you don't. I'm not all over soccer, but I certainly love when Australia play. And but just get down one of the games. Just it doesn't matter where you go. Get to one of the local pubs, have a couple of pints, and just absorb the atmosphere. It's a bit like Ryder Cup-ish type style. It's just an amazing. And then obviously State of Origin, and hopefully the Blues. By the time this show goes to air on Thursday night, we've won the series 2-1. But and then we've also got all the AFL, the NRL. It's just
1: plenty going on.
0: If you're a sports person, then Royal Ascot, of course, the races Tuesday, Thursday, Friday, and Saturday. So, look, absolutely spectacular time if you're a sports tragic like I am. But it is a golf show. Have you been a good golf guy or a bad golf guy?
1: Mate, I didn't partake last week. Just probably a couple of days after starting to feel a bit better after being a bit crook. So I did have a bit of a rest. So, mate...
0: Because you got out of your deathbed from the hospital to get do the show last week. How are you?
1: Oh, yeah, no. I'm actually... Went up and had a meeting with the manager about, their involvement with the show yesterday. And going along pretty good. And, of course, I walked into the office and I pulled up in the car and the president's car was in the car park. And I thought, oh, that's a bit strange on a Tuesday. And I thought, I know what's going on here. So, of course, walked inside the office room and, I had a scheduled meeting organised and the boys are in there with a bottle of wine and... And I thought, and they said, oh, there's probably enough in the glass here, in the bottle here, for you to have a bit of a sip. So three bottles later I left, and good to have Gosnells back on with the golf guys for next year, mate. So marvellous what a bottle of wine can do to a bloke.
0: Look, I'm not a doctor, but it's pretty good medicine. It's a pretty good medicine sometimes. Yeah. So.
1: Well, mate, unfortunately it made me cough even worse. But that's another story. But mate, no, it was good, and I think I'm ready to go. I'm going to have a game tomorrow, as you said. We're airing on a Wednesday, so it'll be Thursday for me. And looking forward to getting out and have a swing.
0: Very good. I've been, after being an outstanding golf guy, playing 3 weeks in a row, I haven't played since last Wednesday, but the coach is just winding down now a little bit. I'm getting into cruise mode. We're heading off for just a week's holiday come the end of the week. So looking forward to getting on a plane and getting some nice hot weather, because here in WA, it has been freezing. But with that comes the golf courses look better. They can cut the greens down a little bit shorter. There's no fear of drying them out and with the hot days. To me, the fairways are just starting to settle down now. They're not having that thick growth that we had out of summer, so now they're just mowing them down. The fairways look like greens. And if you haven't been out for a hit for a little while, geez, the courses are great. But you got to bring your A game, because the greens are very, very fast. So it puts a premium on your chipping. And like I mentioned, the lies aren't quite as good. We're not getting as much run on the fairways now because of the rain we've had. I always think that winter golf's about 4 shots harder. And so if you can hold your handicap through winter, you're in a pretty good spot. And people don't realise, when the golf ball's cold, it doesn't go as far. So if you normally hit your 7-iron 150... hit your 6-iron because the ball doesn't go as far. And there's a little trick, and I reckon you might have even taught me this many years ago, coming from your hometown where it used to snow there in Orange. If you're standing around, you put your golf ball under your arm. Put it in your armpit.
1: Yeah. Mate, I always, most of us will go out and have a bit of a putt before we tee off, and I putt with 3 balls, but I actually have 1 in my pocket, so I always make sure that it's been in my pocket for at least 10 or 15 minutes, and so it's nice and warm when I pop it on the tee, and it does make a difference. So, good little tip.
0: There you go. Put it under your armpits. Tuck it in under your arm. Just sit there for a little bit. I don't know if that's legal, I suppose. Is that ball tampering?
1: It's fine.
0: We might have to get our rules expert on that. Could you carry around a little pie warmer? Put the balls in it.
1: Well, mate, you can buy those sorts of things to keep in your pocket to keep your hands warm. So, I mean, who's going to know what's in there? But, mate, I'm sure it's quite safe. But, it's like eating a piece of cement if the ball's ice cold. So, warm it up, and as I said, just pop it in your pocket's better than having it putting around on the practice green, and you'll be ready to go.
0: Absolutely. So, take one more club, put it under your armpit, and don't off be chasing 45 points. 36 points this time of year is good golf. So,
1: most of the comps I see around our place, if you're having a couple under your handicap, you're usually winning the day. So 36 points, you'll certainly cash in with the boys I play with.
0: Absolutely. We better get into it. It is the third major of the year, the US Open at Shinnecock, like you mentioned at the top of the show. It's been held in 3 decades now. Like I said, in the 1890s, had a couple in the, obviously in the 2018, the most recent, I think, Corey Pavin won one back in the mid-'70s or 1990s, I think, something like that. And, of course, we go into this one. It looks like, just on the little research I've done, I've seen some of the footage coming out of social media, which is, you know, whenever you used to get that, I suppose, when I'm not a big fan of social media, but the good news is you get a lot of information that we never used to get. So it's blowing a gale. I saw it in the practice round. The pins are almost sort of touching the ground. 40 kilometre winds, and they're expecting that throughout the week. They've got the hoses on the greens already to water them down. I'm tipping over par wins the tournament.
1: Yeah, mate, you must have seen a recent report, because I did, of course, we watched, live at the Open, which is a great conduit to what happens at the tournament through Foxtel and KO, whichever network or whichever process you go through to watch these sorts of things. But they did talk about the weather report, the days that the boys have been out there, obviously now at, you know, practice rounds and such. But I did see that the report I saw was that things were actually going to soften off a bit. So you've obviously got some up-to-date information. But, mate, yeah, certainly there was talk about the fairway width, I think about 48 feet. For 48 yards, I should say. So that's about 40 metres width, which, you know, I guess you could say, geez, they're pretty wide fairways. But apparently the golf course, the winds blow across the golf course pretty much on every hole. And so the wind is really nullifying the width there so much. So, wide fairways, but I think they're going to need to be wide, and obviously a lot of strategy to get it on the right side of the fairway to help you get into the greens. I mean, one thing I did notice as well, they did some shadow work on the greens where they highlighted in it, like, a let's say the green part, that's the good part's green, and then the rest of it's red, and half the greens are the ball rolls away on. So in effect, you look at the greens, you go, it's a pretty decent size, but the playable area is only about 50%. And obviously, the speed that they get, and they've been famous for, in the past, the wind comes up and the greens get a little bit too fast. So, mate, I think we're looking forward to a great test, and certainly the greens will be their protection. And it sounds like if you're true to form, which you normally are, the wind is going to be a major factor. It'll just make it that much more exciting.
0: It certainly will. The green design's quite unusual. They're very sand-based and they're all very much raised. So what happens if you get on the wrong side of the pin, it's basically impossible to get your chip within 20 feet. So there's going to be a lot of bogeys out there, and there's going to be, I think, a lot of the very good players are going to look quite silly at certain stages. I can imagine you're going to see a lot of duff chips that the ball comes back to your feet and shots into greens that are going to spin off and finish 50 or 60 yards away. So usually the US Open, we see a lot of anger. We see locker rooms Science getting stuff. Bashed. We see club we throwing. We see poor language. So it'll be interesting to see how off the field, whether they carry on like idiots and throw the toys out of the cot or not.
1: Mate, you did mention the prediction of the score, but I think the best score ever at Shinnecock Hills has been -4, and then, of course, +1, which was Brooks Koepka, I think, in 2018. So it's pretty tight stuff, and of all the venues that they do play at, it seems to be the one where you can pretty much rely on the fact that if you're going to shoot even par, you're going to be pretty close to holding the trophy at the end of the week.
0: Certainly will. Sounds like an amazing place. It's in the Hamptons. You and I will never get there. You need about $1 billion to go and live out there, I think. But
1: yeah, that's sort of in the flash part of New York. And I would think, I think the golfing season's actually quite short, Tappy. I think I think it might only be about 6 months, because it would be heavily under snow in winter. And even the temperatures, obviously we're heading into summer, but the temperatures in the low to mid-70s, and you being an American stalwart from your college days, you could probably tell us that that's about 23 degrees, is it not?
0: Something like that. You're much more... You're better at that sort of stuff.
1: Yeah, and they throw the wind in there, and so I don't think there's going to be a lot of T-shirt wearing out there. I think you'll see the boys rugged up. So, very exciting, mate. It's obviously a great part of the world, and we saw the antics of the crowds. I'm sure it won't be like that, like it was at the Ryder Cup. I'm sure they'll be quite civil, unless, of course, you're not a Yank, and then you might get a bit of a barrage from the crowd.
0: Well, they should be civil. They should be civil, because I don't think any of the normal blokes would even be able to afford to have a beer there. Do you know how much a stubby is?
1: I was talking to my son, who's not a golfer. Yeah. He doesn't care about golf at all. And he said, Dice, I heard something about $25 or $30 for a beer or something.
0: Well, that depends what's, yeah, I mean, they come in different sizes and cans over there and that sort of long neck stuff. But just stubby, like a little, you know, stubby of whatever it is, what do they have over there, Michelob or Miller or whatever it is. $13 US, plus you pay the tax on top. So, and a hot dog, what do you reckon a hot dog would be?
1: I think in an Australian tournament you still get stitched up for about $10, so I'm figuring it's probably more than that.
0: $19.
1: Is that right?
0: Hot dog. $19. So you get it, what's that, $19, $13? $32 plus your tax, whatever, US. I know the exchange rate's changed a little bit, but that's close to 50, isn't it?
1: Yeah, well, it's a good portion of it. It would be a good hot dog. They don't like the pricing at the Masters, of course, quite famous for their very, very low prices on things. So it's quite a contrast between, you know, one major and another, that's for sure.
0: And you know what I'd do too, because I'd be, I couldn't help myself. I'd go and buy the US Open shirt, be brand new. It'd cost me $200 for that, and I'd get the big tomato sauce stain right down the front of it.
1: You'd probably vomit all over yourself and ruin it anyway.
0: And have to bid it. The Australians, we've got five. Adam Scott playing his 100th major in a row. And we've been talking about that a little bit. And I never really interrogated, like, that's a lot to play 100 majors in a row. And you just think, just luck of, I mean, he hasn't been automatic exemption to a lot of them. He's had to pre-qualify when he had a little bit of a lapse there, as all the great players
1: do. Even to think that he's never had an injury.
0: Yeah, it's just a mate, or missed your hit off, you know, or slept in, or car accident.
1: 100 majors if you didn't miss 100 majors is 25 years, isn't it?
0: Yeah, in consecutive. Do you know who's next? Do you know who in the current run? Who would be next on the ladder? So he's playing his 100th.
1: As in a current player?
0: Who's a chance of going past his record of 100. So there's someone on 53. That's the next person. So there's no one in the 90s, no one in the 80s, 70s, 60s.
1: Gee, Liz, that's half.
0: Yeah, so 53. So what are you're looking at, what's that, 47 events, four a year.
1: I'm going to take a big stab and say Justin Rose.
0: No. Jordan Spieth.
1: No, I'm wrong.
0: Jordan Spieth, 53. Then you're down to 43, I think, with Rory and Matt Fitzpatrick. So, basically, he's sort of close to 60. We'll just call it 50. Nice and even. At 4 a year, it's a long time before, you know, they've got to play for another 12 years or so before they could even get to his record. But I don't think he's any chance of getting to Jack's record, because as far as he's a mile in front of the others, how many, Jack, did you hear the number?
1: Well, I'd be thinking it's probably about 20 more.
0: 146 consecutive majors.
1: That's
0: unbelievable.
1: Great. Well, it just shows your longevity, doesn't it? Obviously, one of them. In fact, probably our...
0: He had about eight kids too, didn't he? He had eight kids. Yes. You would have thought one of them would have been tournament week or something, you know?
1: Bob just said, no, you better go out and play golf.
0: We're going to fall
1: to maid and do all that sort of stuff.
0: We need new school shoes for them all, so you better go and do something. So.
1: Yeah, go and learn a quid.
0: Absolutely. But, quite an amazing story there. Like I mentioned, we do have five Aussies. We've got Minwoo Lee. We've got Lucas Herbert. We've got Jason Day. We've got Adam Scott, we mentioned, and Cam Smith. He's back. I reckon he's back, and I reckon this course is going to suit him perfectly.
1: Mate, yes, I agree, and I know you don't agree with my comments last week, but I think the potential demise of Liv is set the boys on a better mental path, and I think he's ready to come back and play some great golf. And he only's really got to get it on the planet a little bit because he is probably one of the best one of the world's best putters. So, which is a prerequisite of playing at Shinnecock. So, let's watch him with great hope. I'm with you. I don't think any of the other boys are going to stand up, but Cam Smith, he's been a little bit quiet, sitting in the background for a long period, and obviously it's time for him to get going. So something to watch out for the next few days.
0: Yeah, well, we might take a break and then we'll come back and we might just dissect the Aussies there and what chances they are. You're listening to The Golf Guys here at Sport FM 91.3.
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0: Yes, welcome back to the Golf Guys, Tappy and Granty. It's US Open
1: US
0: Week.
1: US Open Week.
0: Exciting. Very, very exciting.
1: Love it.
0: Can't wait.
1: Love it.
0: Can't wait. Yeah. Can't wait. Sleep patterns now, all over the joint.
1: Yeah. Now, mate, a couple of points of note, because, you know, there's obviously there'll be great highlights and there are things that we don't even think of that are going to occur. And so it'll be a great wash up for next week when we talk about the tournament and what's actually occurred. But, mate, there's a couple of obviously the Aussies, we can touch base on where you think that's going to be. I don't think anything's going to change except what I said about Cam Smith. He gets the putter going.
0: Let's go quickly through it, because everyone loves to get your insight, you know. PGA professionally yourself, you've been in the game, you've taught it, you've coached, you've club fit, you play it, you're passionate, you've got a really good understanding of it all. Minwoo Lee, can he win, yes or no?
1: No.
0: Why not?
1: Mate, I think he's just a bit loose. He's a bit loose.
0: We've had this slight conversation before.
1: I'd love him to. And there's no doubt as time goes on, and that's the thing we've always talked about, is the more, you know, laps around the oval he does, the more confident and proficient he's going to be, and it'll get to a point where this is going to occur. And I think out of all the Aussies, obviously Adam Scott, probably time will knock him down, but probably out of all the Aussies, apart from Cam Smith, the putter, you'd have to think that Minwoo will be the one. I wouldn't have woken up this morning and thought, can any of the Australians win? There's nothing there that's telling me that any of them. I hope they all are around the place, and I hope they're all making the cut, but I can't see anybody jumping out of the box. Not enough good form to tell me that they're ready to step up to that level.
0: No, I think Min is probably not as good with a wedge in his hand as he needs to be. He's a good chipper, but I don't think he's a good enough wedge player. I'd love him. I'm sure he's working really hard. Look, we should get maybe Richie Smithy's coach on the show coming up soon, because this is just my assumption. I could be totally wrong, and I probably am, but I'd wish he'd get off social media just for a week. Already he's posting stuff everywhere, and this is the locker room. Just go and play golf. But maybe he is. Maybe he's just doing that on the side. It only takes him 30 seconds.
1: That's his makeup, though. That's just the guy he is, and he's a young bloke.
0: I don't see Scotty Scheffler doing it. He's a young bloke. I don't see Scotty Scheffler doing it.
1: No, just different animal, mate. You've got introverts and extroverts and all that sort of jazz. That's just who he is. I think it just needs to be managed, and you know, when you're leading up to certain stuff, maybe he needs to put a bit of a caveat on his actions and just say, hey, you know, a week before the event or during the week, I'm going to pull my head in and just, you know, get down to the, you know, I think do the old Jason Day and you know, go around and travel and put the, you know, like a Rory does with the jigsaw puzzles and stuff. There's no phones and he's never looking out. I think he even talks about putting into his mobile phone blockers, so there's certain things, any reports about him, he doesn't get them on his phone, so he set up his phone, so you know, that might be an option for Minwoo. But I think at the moment he likes it too much, and as his career goes on, he can probably, hopefully won't have to look back and say, you know, maybe I could have done that a little bit better. Hopefully he's realising that if he wants to hold the big trophies, he's got to change something. I agree with you with his short game. His short game is that good because he's missing targets, and so he hits the ball that far, you'd be fair to say that 150 yards in, which for him is probably a 9-iron or a wedge, he's not hitting enough targets, and therefore, you know, why he's such a proficient, if not one of the best in the world from a short game point of view. So I think you're right. Let's get some targets on and turn the phone off, and that'll give him a better chance than where I think he'd probably finish this week.
0: But we're making some assumptions there. But anyway, we'll investigate a little bit. Lucas Herbert, because he's a live player, he probably doesn't get the notoriety or maybe the credence he does. I think he's just under the radar, this guy. He's won on every tour he's played. He's played one in the US. He's won on the DP World Tour. He comes back and plays in Australia. I think he's a sneaky, and I think coming from Melbourne, Shinnecock Hills, around the greens, that reminds me a lot of the Sandbelt. It really does. It's going to be blowy. Yeah, I think he's a little bit of a, you know, he could be worth just a little can of Coke and a packet of chips on to maybe get a result.
1: I think he'd get some good numbers too. I reckon he'd be out near the 100.
0: Oh, probably more, I'd imagine. We'll have to double check that. We'll put a watch on Lucas Herbert. Jason Day, he performed quite well there last time it was there, if I'm not mistaken. He's been playing good.
1: But just needs to go one more step.
0: Yep.
1: And I think if you're going to go one more step, it's probably not going to be in the US Open. I think it'll be in another event. And mate, look out for him to win this year, but I just don't think it'll be this week.
0: I think you're right. Adam Scott, for all the things we mentioned there before, he's always going to be around the place, but that long putter, wind, slippery greens, not ideal. The only major he's won, he's played 100, he's only played one, so there's 100 to one shot if you just work on the math. And the one that he did win, I'm not booing Santa Claus, but it rained heavily at the Masters and those greens had all the fire taken out of them. So using the long... If you're not a good putter, the slower the greens, the better. And it rained all week that week, so I think that sort of helped him there. But Cam Smith has been playing beautiful golf. Don't forget, it was only a few weeks ago, the last major, he got to the top of the leaderboard and had a great finish. Been working with a new coach. Now, sometimes it's not a technical thing. It can just be, you know, just give you a different thought process. So, and I reckon that course suits him perfect because if he's got a weakness, it's off the tee. This is set up as one of the widest fairways of any US Open ever presented, and all the danger is around the greens. Now, he is a superb iron player. When he won the British Open Championship, if you remember those conditions, very windy, very hot, hard, very difficult to get the ball close to the hole, and he just sort of out-putted him and out-chipped him. So I think he's in for a really big week, and it's probably you've got to be very careful with, you know, gamble responsibly and all that sort of stuff. But I think as a leading Australian, I've got no idea what he might be, but that might be a nice little bet for Tappy to have. Just coming into it, we know he's a former major winner. We know he's in good recent form, and we know the course is going to suit. So that ticks a lot of boxes for me. So he'll be my sneaky little bet, even maybe a top tenner or something like that. So,
1: he's probably going in his own mindset a little bit under the radar too, which is probably a good place for him to be. So he'll obviously he's a world class player and he's won and he's done all sorts of things. Obviously, Open champion as well. But I think he may walk in there too, just a little bit quieter and just going, oh, well, you know, no one's expecting me to do anything and that's how I like it. And so, mate, yes, we were a little $5 touch, I would have thought.
0: Wouldn't it be amazing to see his reaction? Because he is a mad Queenslander, mad, loves the NRL. He would rather have played halfback for the Broncos than play golf. Yeah. If they win on the Wednesday night, which is the night our time,
1: he might tee it up.
0: No, he might pull out.
1: he might turn up on the first tee with a jersey on. You never know, with him.
0: He'll fire up for sure, though. I can imagine him. There we go. Wonder what what price you can get on him wearing the maroon colours, the maroon shirt with the beige long pants on the first day.
1: I would think it's an absolute. I think you're in straight away. I think you've already picked it. It won't matter even if they don't win. I reckon that's what he'll, because obviously it's coinciding with the game. So don't be surprised if he gets in there with the Queenslander colours on the first tee.
0: He is a massive chance. Hey, talking of having a little bit of a watch on the golf, I've got a former LIV player who I think is going to go really well this week. And obviously, you know, with all the speculation of LIV, you know, maybe folding, some of the guys are, you know, well, I suppose they've been on the gravy train for a little while and they think, well, geez, I better shape up. And we saw that over the weekend in the Asian International Series. We saw Bubba Watson. He's put on about 20 kilo. Have you seen him?
1: Yeah, mate, he looked like a bit of a grub last time I saw him, but I wouldn't have said it was... he looked a bit washed up. I wouldn't say he was heavily overweight, but he's... I don't know, what's he been on the burgers or what's he been
0: I don't know. I think he's actually a bit of a businessman. Do you know he owns, from memory, like a baseball team in America? I think it's like...
1: Yeah, I did hear that, yeah.
0: And he also owns, I'm pretty sure, candy shops, candy stores. He might have been getting in and getting into the Jubes and the Morella.

0: Tournament Tour. He has an amazing short game. Like, everyone sort of thinks of him as a ball striker, which he is, but his imagination around the greens, he's one of the best chippers ever, if you see him live. The way he putts it, I think he's going to have a really good week as well. So, and trying to get back onto the big show. So Patrick Reed's my little bit of a smoky. What about the big stars? What about your Scott Schefflers and your Rorys? What do you think of their chances this week?
1: Yeah, mate, look, I think all the big names, I think the cream rises to the top, and we usually see that. We might see a few spits and spats over the leaderboard of players that come and go, but I think we're always going to make the assumption that the best players in the world will be. Mate, some interesting stuff. Obviously, Scottie Scheffler still way out in front as far as the points race goes as being the best player in the world. And by all accounts, people say his stats are off, but I mean, he's still doing some great stuff, playing probably like a B game. He's in line for the Grand Slam, which, of course, is a great feat, and I think there's, not tons of blokes that have done that.
0: Is
1: so
0: it six, I think, maybe? I think Rory did that at the Masters.
1: I think when we did the Masters review, I think we went over how many there was, but he's the person who's in line for that. And, mate, of course, your mate, who's going through the same process, is Brooks Koepka. He's potentially could be in the three-peat club, of course, 2017 and 18. And, of course, 18 was at Shinnecock. And, of course, this year, 2026, mate, there's a few...
0: He's got a sore finger.
1: Apparently he can't feel his stuff. Yeah, he's got some... Oh, you got. I think you need to give yourself. It's a bit like me. You got to give yourself an illness that sounds really bad to justify the fact you don't feel too good.
0: You reckon he's hypochondriac too? Is that what you're saying?
1: Well, he could be. Yeah, you go on the internet and you tell AI how you're feeling, and it says, oh, you've got this, and so then you just tell everybody and you feel better because you get a bit of sympathy. So. But, mate, yeah, three times winners. Willie Anderson, he's a bit of an old dude. In fact, I'd never even heard of him before. Bobby Jones, of course, we've heard of. Ben Hogan, Jack Nicklaus, Hale Irwin, and of recent times, Tiger Woods. So he will join a very illustrious team, his Brooks Koepka. And, mate, I wouldn't count him out. He's looking the part. He's done it before, and of course he knows the golf course very well. So watch out for some pretty common names. I think we're going to see up at the top of the leaderboard. Rory's done a few visits in the last few weeks to the facility because he hadn't played there before. So look at that. I think they're all going good. But I'm a bit of a Matt Fitzpatrick fan for this week. I just think he's a US Open tried and tested. And he obviously comes from the UK and plays in the wind. And obviously, he lives in the States anyway. So he would be, and I think he would still be one of the favourites as well. He might be a bit of a 10 to 20 to 1 sort of a man. But I'd like to think he might be somebody that I would put a couple of bob on.
0: He's played beautifully all year. If you're going off current form, he'd have to be in your top couple of picks. So
1: yes.
0: There's always a random, though, isn't there? Almost every major championship,
1: yes,
0: there is just after 36 holes or 54 holes, there's just a random. We had Adam Rye win the last major of the year. You'd think he'd play pretty good again with the top of the golf he plays. But it'll be interesting to see who our random is. There'll be someone there that we have to do all the press conferences as the first round leader, and then the second round leader, the third round leader, and they normally come out in a body bag.
1: I don't recall a fly-by-nighter that's ever picked up a prize. I know there is. I'm trying to think of a couple of the boys who won. I think one of the boys who won, was it Sean McKeel or somebody like that, who was a name nobody knew, and I think he ended up winning. Did he win the British Open or he won the PGA or... So probably one of the very few names that, and you're not a household name, that gets over the, gets the chocolates at the end of the week. So yes, I think you're right, but I think also they will take their place in history as the same as everybody else, and they'll filter out and have a bit of a fade towards the end.
0: Yeah, it'll be very interesting. I can't wait to watch it all. I hope it gets windy as hell. I want to see them all getting cranky and getting hard as possible. And I think it's the one time of year us golfers, we love watching the Masters and seeing all the eagles and birdies and all that sort of stuff, and even the Open Championship when they're shooting good scores. But there's always that nice little place when you just laugh and you can just, when these guys play like us and you see

0: and duff a chip and make a double and, you know, hit a good shot in and then, you know, it sort of bounds over the back into the bush. Just one week a year. We're allowed to do that.
1: Yes, mate. And, mate, I was thinking, I was looking at some coverage. And of course, Phil Mickelson's been in the discretions or indiscretions, but
0: what's your gut feeling? What's your gut feeling? How do they say inappropriately touch somebody?
1: Well, yeah, whether he there was a lady, whether he touched her or whether he verbally said something to her that she didn't appreciate, I'm not real sure, I had some stuff written down. I printed off, which I won't waffle on about. But he's got lawyers involved, and he's doing all sorts of things. It says here,
0: he demands the CCT footage, doesn't he?
1: Sources reporting Nickerson approached the woman in the clubhouse and made non-consensual and inappropriate physical contact with her. The woman rejected his advances and reported it to her supervisor. Apparently he's been a member and been playing at the golf club for many years. And when the allegations came out, he was mid-round out on the farms golf course in whatever part of the states it is. And they basically just dragged him off the golf course and said, mate, you have to leave and you're done. So that's about, to any further that is, I do not know, but interesting. Boys had a big report on the golf show yesterday, and again, I won't waffle on about it, but there was 5 or 6 points. Of course, my very good mate, Eamon Lynch, is one of my favourites on the broadcasting. He was, they were all pretty much, they were giving Phil his just desserts, and it wasn't very complimentary. So, interesting to see what occurs. And, of course, he's not playing this week anyway. Lost all his status and stuff. But, mate, it reminds me of the moving ball incident in 2018 that you might recall at Shinnecock Hills where... Yeah, Phil hit a bit of a putt and it was rolling away. It says here in a bizarre display, he ran after his moving ball and swatted it back towards the cup while it was still in motion. He was assessed a 2-shot penalty and later defended his actions as a tactical play meant to take advantage of the rules. He pretty much said the ball was going to roll away and I was going to have about 10 or 20 shots, and I was going to go backwards and forwards, and he thought, I didn't want to get involved in that. He says, I knew the rule. So it's almost like he thinks he had the rule in his head before he even went and did it. And he thought, if I hit this, I can tap it up while it's moving close to the hole, tap it in, and then I only get a 2-shot penalty. The score was probably going to be lower than if I had left it roll off the green. Do you think that's any precedence to that, or has he just had a brain fade?
0: Rubbish. That is just a rubbish excuse.
1: Out of his mouth. That's exactly what he said. In fact, I did record it, and I can play it to you if you like. But quite a farcical thing. And mate, look, some other stuff too. There was a different golf course. There's a guy at Inverness Golf Club. They played a guy named Lon Hinkle. So they do call it the Hinkle Tree. He was making a shortcut on a par 5-8. He hit his shot through a small gap in the trees and straight down the 17th fairway, dramatically reducing the hole's length. The USPGA planted a tree in the gap overnight to block the shortcut. So there's quite a few strange things that have occurred. And it prompts me to say to you, have you ever seen anything strange on the golf course or anyone you've ever played with? Because I used to caddy for an old bloke, and he had the yips with his chipper, and he had the fantastic skill. And I can tell you it happened once or twice a month, so it's a great skill if you ever tried to do it. But he had the skill to actually hit the ball twice on his follow-through and then flip it back over his head. Of course, he didn't mean to do it. This is how bad he had the yips. So I've seen some great stuff personally. Have you had any of that yourself?
0: I was just thinking T.C. Chen did that at the US Open. Every double chipped it over his head.
1: Yeah, no, he's in one of my little notes along with the tree and Phil Mickelson, the double hit ball 1985, T.C. Chen does get a mention.
0: There you go. One little weird thing, I can't tell the whole story because I'd get in trouble, but I played in a pro-am type event, two pros, two amateurs.
1: Yep.
0: And one of the pros that I'll tell you his name off air, and I won't sort of embarrass the guy, but at the time, let's say he was going through, he had a few head noises. You know, he wasn't in a good spot, and the way he dealt with it was just drinking gallons and buckets of vodka. That was basically the way he handled it. He turned up. We had an AM hit off, and I saw him get out of the car park. He half fell over. He then went to the boot, and he had a big 2-litre bottle of Coke, and I saw him rip the bottle of whatever spirit was in it. I thought, oh, here, we're in a bit of trouble here. So anyway, we get to the first tee. It was sort of coherent. He was sort of masking it a little bit, but I could tell he was in a bit of trouble. So we end up playing, and I said to the two amateur partners, because he had 8 up the first and 9 up the second, and then he was just having trouble. He fell over in the bunker. But I said, look, don't make a scene, because he was a bit fiery in the day. I said, look, let's just get through this and, we'll deal with it back in. They said, yeah, thanks, Tappy. That's all good, you know. So we just, you know, gave him a wide berth and just I tried to help him along a bit. And we got to the 18th hole, and he'd done the whole 2 litres, obviously. So we've held out our putts, and I've taken off my hat to shake hands with the other guys, and he's gone straight from the 18th tee to the first hole and hit off. He didn't realise he'd finished. He kept going, and there was a group on the tee, and he just went straight through them. And yeah, it was hilarious. But I won't mention his name. I'll tell you off there. But very sad for a hero. But I thought that was one of the stranger things I've seen. But yeah, quite funny when I look back on it now. But at the time, it was a little bit disturbing. But these things happen. Hey, Granny, we better take a quick break. And yes. We're going to come back on the other side with a little bit of local news.
1: Maybe a bit of Australian Open news, Tappy.
0: Yeah, there's plenty going on. So join us after the break here with Tappy and Granny at the Golf Guys.
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0: Yes, welcome back to the Golf Guys for the final time this evening. 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Granny, we mentioned on the show, it was breaking news last week, the Australian Open is going to be co-sanctioned with both the DP World Tour and the PGA Tour.
1: Finally, my dream's coming
0: true.
1: Yes,
0: they've been listening to you. You've been sort of on the bandwagon for this for quite some time. Well, they've come out and announced the first venue, which will be Peninsula Kingswood in 2027. Now, I've been lucky enough a couple of years ago to stay there. They got an amazing accommodation on the golf course, 36 holes, and I got to play both of those. I think when I come back on the show, I said it is golf heaven. It's one of the most amazing golf courses I've ever seen. The facilities are unbelievable. The amenities, just, you know, the hotel rooms were great. They were big, just the way the staff looked after us. And I think it's great news that the Australian Open is going to be there because it's going to be a real worthy golf course. I think it's going to put the Melbourne Sandbelt on the although this is down in, towards the Mornington Peninsula, but it's going to put that whole Melbourne golf destination on the map. I think it's going to be amazing as far as the prize money has been announced. It's going to go up dramatically to be on to And it just gives a great opportunity for some young Aussie bloke. Let's hope it's some young 20-year-old Aussie gets and wins the Australian Open, then gets straight onto the PGA Tour. And it's going to – and it, look, obviously, it's co-sanctioned. Even the guys that run top 10, they're going to still going to make a nice check. And I think they still have that rule. If you run top 10, it gets you into the next week if you're not already exempt. So hopefully that gives them an opportunity.
1: Mate, you did say the facility's got 36 holes. First off, did you get to play all the holes? And from an Australian Open point of view, do you see a bit of a Royal Melbourne-y type blend between the 36 holes to get the 18, or you think they would be sit specifically on 118
0: holes? No, I would imagine. I haven't heard anything in the press that released at this stage, but I would suggest they would. Well, the clubhouse is in the middle, and you've got the courses all sort of go off in loops around it. So I think they'd be able to find an amazing composite course. Obviously, you need with that sort of an event, there's going to be lots of, you know, TV cameras and coverage and, you know, the media vans and all that sort of stuff. So I think it's just got a great facility as far as, you know, even just the size of the property. I'm sure it's going to be a great venue, and I think they'll do some sort of composite course. But it wouldn't matter either. I think one course was stronger than the other. I can't remember the different names between them, but one was certainly stronger than the other. But, yeah, nice little composite course with all the marquee and the media tents and all that sort of stuff. It's going to be a great venue. So I'm really looking forward. And I couldn't have got a better venue, I think. Once I heard that announced, I thought, you beauty, that's going to be an absolute
1: And, mate, and I suppose obviously we're running out of time, but I know it's not this year. It's a year away. But, you know, we hope that the Americans, because obviously the American prize money is so strong that nobody's getting paid appearance money. And it'd be interesting to see, even though it is a US tour event, I guess if you've got a world-class player that's high enough ranked and also they're having such a good year, they might think, well, I can probably better off staying at home and having a rest for the week rather than travelling to Australia. So with what Scotty Scheffler has always commented on, and, you know, family first, and I play golf in America and that's about it, you know, is there any likelihood that someone can you know, bend his arm a little bit and getting down to Melbourne, or you just think it's a dumb thing that he won't be once going?
0: I think it'd be very poor if the PGA Tour, because this is a new event, and look, it's only been happened because Liv wanted to take over all the, you know, the national opens and make them part of Liv. And I think it was gaining a lot of traction. So I think this is a knee-jerk reaction. I don't think this is a genuine, hey, let's promote golf in Australia. I think this is, hey, let's try and kill Liv by setting up an event down there. So I think it's more of a tactical move than ever. But if you're going to invest the money and time into it, it'd be, I think it'd be very poor of them not to encourage their high-profile players to make this work. So they want to get the Australian people on board. You want to get the different sponsors, different continent. I think it'd be very poor of them not to make the field as strong as possible. And surely yeah, they've got some bit of pull to with those guys. And look, you could somehow ride on the back of, you know what, it's only one event. Is it worth going? But maybe someone like a Scott Scheffler, if you could somehow incorporate, you know, a little, I don't know, take them to our one of our zoos or to Barrier Reef on the way back, or organise a, you know, a fishing trip, or do something for the kids, or there's got to be something here in Australia that they can use. It's a wonderful place here that they could then entice them. And don't forget, we do have the DP World Tour. The Australian PGA Championship is usually around that same time, assuming they keep it at the same time. So maybe you could make it two events and we could really showcase Australia and try and get get these guys to bring their families. So, but yeah, so let's hopefully they haven't just done it as a knee-jerk to technical to get rid of Liv, and they're actually going to embrace it, and let's make sure that the Australia play the game here. So
1: first steps in motion, so that's a good start, and let's see how it evolves as we go along.
0: Yes, we will indeed. Just before we do go, it was great to see John Senden back. Now, a lot of golfers our age, he's about the same vintage as us. He comes through the trainee system, won a couple of times on the US. I think he played President's Cup. A wonderful golfer. Well, he's been suffering from Parkinson's disease and the effects of that, and it was great to see him play on the Champions Tour last week. Shot 66 in the first round. Right at the top of the leaderboard there. He fizzled out over the next couple of days, but just goes to show you that fighting to capacity. Could have easily just turned it up and said, oh, I can't play golf anymore, you know. And
1: he's
0: got on with it. So Zach Johnson did win that. Aussies went very good. Richard Green in second. David Branson fourth. Hensby top five. And then Appleby, Chalmers, Allen, Percy, Scotty Hand, Pambling, Wright, Alka, all cashing checks. But good to see John Senden back, one of the good guys. And a little rumour for you.
1: How's this? Rumours.
0: In the Perth metropolitan area, there is a members golf club that might have lost its lease. And the council is going to take it back.
1: Is that right?
0: I've never heard it being done before.
1: Oh, geez, I've got my thinking cap on now.
0: So most golf courses before...
1: I can only think of one, but I'm not going to say who it is.
0: Well, a lot of the golf courses at a members club actually have, you know, 99-year leases with the council.
1: Yeah.
0: And they basically don't pay very much for it.
1: No, nothing.
0: But, that's the rumour. But I don't want to break it yet until I'm 100% certain. But, you'd be a little concerned if you're a member of that club, I would imagine. But hopefully the committees are strong enough to negotiate a nice little grandfathering or something for the current members, and that they can keep their golf club going in some shape or form. Watch this space. So you hear it all here at the Golf Guys, but I want to get all of my eggs correct and whatever you call it, eggs in the basket, or get my ducks in a row or whatever it may
1: ducks
0: be. You know what I mean. Grady, thanks for having you on the show this week. It's always good to catch up. And next week it's going to be a little problematical. I'm going to be overseas, but we'll try and somehow get a show together, and we'll be talking about whoever won this week's US Open.
1: Very exciting week, mate. Enjoy your trip.
0: Good night, everybody.
2: 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The big games keep coming in round 11 as Peel Thunder hosts East Perth in another top five blockbuster at Rushton Park. Can Peel pounce on top spot, or can the Royals make a statement in their premiership quest? 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

0: welcome back to The Netty Life, where netball is live. The 2026 regular season is done. The Adelaide Thunderbirds will host the Melbourne Vixens at 2 p.m. Australian Eastern Standard Time on Sunday, and the West Coast Fever will stage the minor semi-final against the Melbourne Mavericks after that. To me, it feels like the most informed teams at the moment are the Thunderbirds on an 8-game winning streak and the Mavericks, who have clinched 4 in a row, but I'd be interested to hear the perspectives of my friends. My name is Brittany Carter. Joining us again for a third straight week is Jess Curry. Hello, Jess.
1: Hello, Britt. I've checked the Netty Life bylaws, and unfortunately, 3 appearances during the regular seasons means that I don't quite qualify for finals, so the last time you'll be hearing from me for a while.
0: What a shame. What a shame. We've had some great feedback about you on the pod. So everyone listening, make sure you soak up all of her great analysis today, because we do think that we're going to expect Kate Cornish back next week to chat finals, which is good news, but sad that we lose you, Jess. So thoughts on what I said about finals as well and the informed teams?
1: Absolutely spot on there. Adelaide Thunderbirds, it is their competition to lose at this point. Great to see the Mavericks continue with their momentum. And I think maybe the dark horse here is the Fever. Might be building towards something a little bit special. They've got a very special player in their team by the name of Imelda Aiken-George, who knows how to win premierships better than anybody else.
0: And she's been there and done it before in recent times as well. Hello to producer Maddie Spencer. How are you, Mads? And thoughts on the above?
2: Yes, I do think having been to that Vixens West Coast game that you're onto something there, Jess. We'll see how it goes.
0: Before we roll on to the results and final ladder read for 2026, I need to know what you both have thought of the robot that delivered the game on the sunny coast. Maddie, your face is just gold in this
2: moment.
0: I
2: don't even want to give this airtime. I'm not about the robot. I'm not about the robot. That's all I'll say.
0: It must have had something to do with the university there, because it is Uni SC Stadium. But it was a little strange walking across the court with the ball on its back in a rucksack. Apparently, Kate Heffernan thanked it too when it passed, when she got the ball out of the backpack. I saw some of the Thunderbirds commenting on the video on socials, which was pretty funny. And I've seen the game ball delivered by a remote car before, but robots, is this the future, Jess?
1: I was waiting for it to bust out some dance moves, and I was very amused by it wearing human shoes. A little bit confusing. And yes, I think UniSC probably could have done a little bit better with their branding on that one to promote their robotics course or whatever it might be that they're trying to promote there. But it certainly was a little bit strange. Personally, I received a game ball from an under-11 player on the weekend, and I loved the opportunity to do that, to shake her little hand and to say congratulations for her opportunity to deliver the ball to the A-grade captain. So that's pretty special too. I don't know if the robot has that sort of emotional intelligence, but maybe it is the way of the future.
2: Also, that New Zealand politeness showing through that Kate Heffernan still thanked it, that is such a classic Australian-New Zealand thing to do.
0: All right, round 14. Adelaide Thunderbirds 67 beat the Sunshine Coast Lightning 49. 18 goals, the margin here, and no shocks from me. The Melbourne Mavericks beat the Queensland Firebirds 60-57 at John Cain Arena, despite a little scare, which shows the Mavericks have still got work to do, to be honest, to be struggling against a team like the Firebirds at points. But good to prove to themselves that they are up for the challenge ahead of finals. Jamie Lee Price admitted that she was rattled in the second half, so that is not what they want when they come to those knockout games. Shimona Nelson has been on fire for the Mavs and became just the second Super Netball player to reach 5,000 goals in this one, following in the footsteps of fellow Jamaican import Janelle Fallon-Emard in 2023 at the West Coast Fever. The Melbourne Vixens and the West Coast Fever at John Cain Arena as well. It was the Fever who got up here 64-55. And although the Vixens came home strong with 5 super shots, the deficit they'd succumbed to earlier in the game was far too big for them to claw back. With the 9-goal margin victory for the Fever, they secured a better 4-and-against goal percentage than the Mavericks to move into third and lock in that home semi-final. And to round out the weekend, the Sydney Derby, the Giants beating the New South Wales Swifts 66-65 at Ken Rosewell Arena. I would argue this was surprisingly a very exciting game. It was the closest of the rounds. The Giants finally got a bloody win, sending retiring Kiwi import Jane Watson off on a good note. Narita Stewart spoke after this with Kim Green for Fox Nipple and said, "We've talked a lot about resilience and having the faith to still take a leap even when it hasn't been falling your way. The courage that they've had to keep turning up and dedicating themselves to be better. It's that never say die attitude that they've got. Till the end is our motto." So they've had lots of debutants this season and three close encounters against the top four teams, but finally getting a win against the Swifts, which must have felt mighty good for them. So to look through the ladder for the final time in 2026, as we knew last week, there's no New South Wales or Queensland teams in the mix in the top four. Those states will need to have a really big think about their roster and coaching options moving forward. But a couple of changes with the Fever moving into third place, Mavericks sliding to fourth, and the Swifts claiming fifth place as the Lightning slid to sixth.
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0: Talking points. Here we touch on any breaking news in the sport or water cooler topics dominating fan chat. And to start our discussion this week, we're going to talk about the potential new ownership of the Giants. It was pretty obvious on the weekend watching this team and also in the language used around the club by the players and staff that this feels like the very last game we've seen played by this club. The motto from Narita Stewart to her team this year, we've just talked about it, was till the end. And now it appears we have reached the end of the 10-year existence of the Orange side. This is a topic we actually covered a lot this time 12 months ago, similar conversation. Netball New South Wales are still looking to find someone to take over their second Super Netball licence. They'll be keeping the Swifts, but the Giants are still operating at a big financial loss, and the AFL club are reportedly pretty keen to split and remove their branding from the team. So last year we spoke about how Mounties Group were keen to take on the licence. The proposal was basically sitting on Netball Australia's desk waiting for approval when they ran into legal issues with AUSTRAC, and then those plans were put to the side to await the outcome of the federal court trial. But in the meantime, we found out that expansion was no longer going to happen in 2027. That was a development this year. No new teams to be added to the competition. And I think from that point on, it was pretty obvious that the quickest and easiest way to join for those interested parties already deeply invested in the expansion process was to pivot and change tactics and try and get the Giants license instead. The same way that Craig Hutchison and Sen were able to take over the Collingwood license in 2023 and start the Mavericks the very next season. So Netball New South Wales wants to sell this license, but they also want to keep two teams in the state. That means the Newcastle Knights bid backed by West Group and also another Sen team that could be based in Sydney. They are the two most appealing options moving forward. We touched on this earlier this season in an expansion sense, but Jess, you weren't with us then, and there have been new developments, so now you'll get to have your say. We are expecting a decision on this in the next week or two, because if all goes to plan with the CPA negotiations, the signing window will open in 3 weeks' time after the grand final. There's already a bit of nervousness from players, and this idea that we need to lock down whatever is happening so people can make decisions about their careers and futures. What do we think is the most viable option? Is there one of these over the other that sounds more appealing and like it'll bring more longevity to the league?
1: Well, there's a lot to unpack there, isn't there? And something that is certainly true is that license is worth a lot more now than it was 12 months ago. Knowing that expansion is not going to happen in 2027 means the real only way to entry at this point for any interested group will be through that Giants license. I think it's important to remember too that there's history repeating here. I feel like every iteration of a national netball competition has struggled with this expansion question, particularly when it comes to balancing risk with financial sustainability. And I am perhaps the only one on the call old enough to remember the Swifts and the Sandpipers and the Hunter Jaegers during their heydays to 2004 to 2007 in the Commonwealth Bank Trophy. This discussion about expansion into Newcastle I find really interesting, given that experiment was already run in the early 2000s when the Jaegers really struggled both competitively and commercially. Things have changed since that time in many ways, not least of which is that Newcastle is a completely different town. They've moved on from that period post the steelworks closure. They've got a diversified economy. They've got growing population right across the Hunter Valley region. So perhaps it is prime for someone to take hold of. I do think the sports entertainment group are well placed to do so because they have the full sport approach wraparound services with their content, with their ownership of regional radio stations in particular, which makes them, I think, a pretty attractive proposition for Netball Australia, who are risk averse by nature and are probably looking for someone who proves they can do it and has those additional connections. The other option of the Wests group taking on the licence or something to that effect too may open up a couple of other risks for Netball Australia to consider, one of which, of course, is that West Group being another leagues club style arrangement, a little like Mounties, that it would be important to do your due diligence on their anti-money laundering and counter-terrorism financing compliance requirements and how they're going. I will admit I did used to work in this space, so it's something I'm quite passionate about, and there are billions of dollars of dirty money going through poker machines in New South Wales and in Queensland and all over the country. Not to suggest that's willing on the part of those particular groups, but it's certainly a concern. And also just the association with gaming venues in general, I think, is something worth considering from an ethics standpoint for Netball Australia as well. So, I don't know, I think that probably puts Sports Entertainment Group in the driver's seat here. I think it's really important that we consider some things that would set up for long-term sustainability. I think strong geographic identity is really key here. And that's why I'm quite attracted to the Newcastle suggestion or to a regional suggestion. I think what we have learnt in the past is that New South Wales can have two teams. It can't have two Sydney teams. I feel that we may have learnt that lesson in Melbourne also when the Collingwood experiment was conducted, that Victoria can have two teams. I believe for a period of time it can sustain two teams in Melbourne. But that will depend critically on the performance of the second team because you're competing for an audience base or a membership base there. So I think a regional approach is great. We've seen it work in Queensland. Not to say that Sunshine Coast Lightning have not had their own challenges with private ownership over the years as well. But I think splitting the geography in that way is a really smart way to go forward. And I think it's also really important that we commit to ownership where netball is the primary asset, not just a side project. Ned was talking about till the end. I think we may well have seen the end, and never surrender is the key line in the Giants theme song, best theme song in the biz. I think they might be about to surrender it.
0: We won't hear it anymore, will we? Maddie, I know you've got something to add.
2: The thing that the Giants and the Magpies had in common was obviously they were an offshoot of AFL clubs, and I think maybe there was a bit of laziness in terms of assuming that fans would just automatically turn to those clubs. If you're a Collingwood or a Giants football fan, you will just be also a netball fan and not really putting that work in to sort of build that club base. Whereas the Melbourne Mavericks, I think, have done that a lot more successfully, having two Melbourne teams and actually working to develop their own fan base or at least overlap or bring Vixen supporters in with them as well and bringing that mentality. Yeah, I agree with Jess. It really can't be a side project if they are going to be two Sydney teams. It has to be the focus and not take any crowds for granted, actually work to bring supporters in.
0: Yeah, I think where I'm a bit stuck is we've seen that model of one owner having two teams and how one of them can end up feeling a bit like the ugly sister in a way, for want of a better term. And I'd be really curious to see what Sen could do in Sydney, given that from what I understand, it is a very Melbourne-based product and Craig Hutchie is based down there. We see him at all of the Mavericks games. Would we see him at every Sydney game? How would they split their resources? I mean, they don't seem to be short of a sponsor. There's barely any room left on the Mavericks dress for any more of them, which is a really good sign. Can they do that in Sydney as well? These are all questions that Netball New South Wales will have asked. I think where the Newcastle bid is really appealing to me is that it is a regional spot. It's already got links to the pathway there. It's got pathway players that have been looking for more opportunity. I know as someone that's really involved with the Premier League, the State League in New South Wales, we've got players that make the trip from the Central Coast and Newcastle down to Sydney every Wednesday night to play. And so if there was a setup up there where they could, you know, really look to and aim to play for, I think that would be brilliant to expand the game out of Sydney, given the state is so big. I also know that the West Group have really committed to the idea of a 10-year plan with Super Netball. I think that was one of the key things that was part of the expansion progress, that you really had to commit to the idea of longevity in the game. And so if they have committed to 10 years, I mean, that's what we've just got out of the Giants, that would be really good. So, look, it'll be interesting to see what the state body recommends to Netball Australia and then what Netball Australia decides to do with that information. We also know that as part of the deal that was done with Sen when they picked up the Collingwood licence, Craig Hutchison was actually given first dibs on expansion if he wanted it. He could take it up and get another team. Now, I don't know what the fine print said, but this is technically not expansion. So whether he gets first dibs to this team is a question mark, but it is very intriguing. What I don't like about the whole situation is that we are 3 weeks out from a potential player signing period and we don't know what's happening. And that doesn't give me a lot of confidence in the sense that players have to make really big decisions here. Are they going to move to Newcastle and commit to that idea? I mean, it's a beautiful place to live. It's certainly cheaper than Sydney, but it's a lot to consider moving away from that family base, particularly for a young player. If you're looking at signing a Hope White or one of those young superstars that the Giants have uncovered. So interesting times. I mean, it's always interesting times in netball, but this stuff is really up my alley in terms of the future of the game and what's going to happen next. And it feels like a really big moment, Jess, and netball has got to get this right.
1: It is a really big moment. And gee, I wish it was the only really big moment we were facing at one time. Let's not do this again. I've said this every week. Stop kicking ourselves in the face by having everyone come off contract at the same time, by trying to balance CBA negotiations, by trying to talk about expansion, growing our game while being really conservative in our approach all at the same time. I think it's putting undue stress on everybody involved in the ecosystem. And then we spend so much time talking about it amongst ourselves. We haven't got time to talk about how wonderful our sport is to people who haven't seen it yet. We spend so much time on these issues internally that no one really understands what's happening in the positive realm. I also think it's really important that we think about what it might look like if the Sports Entertainment Group were to take on the Giants license in terms of the concentration of power in private ownership too. They're a media partner and broadcaster. Potentially, they might become owner of up to a quarter of the league's clubs at one time. Now, admittedly, yes, there's only eight teams, but I'm just a bit unsure about how Netball Australia would feel about that being held by a private entity as opposed to a member organisation. It does signal a big shift in power. Depends a bit on what the board's appetite for that is too. We know Liz Ellis has very strong opinions about private equity, but that's a different model entirely. So that's something worth thinking about. And also Sports Entertainment Group do have that history of buying and selling sports team assets too. They're a bit of a boom and a bust kind of operation and will while they can jump on opportunity when it presents itself in the moment, which is a great asset to have, they can occasionally make very rapid decisions to exit when things aren't going well. So I think it's really interesting to consider where this might go. I think it's more likely to go that way if the Mavs are operating a profit. Hard to know whether that's the case at the moment or whether Netball Australia offers some really attractive terms to the group.
0: It's my understanding that none of the Super Netball teams turn a profit even now 10 years on. So that would be my guess with the Mavericks. I don't know for sure. With the CPA, just my final thoughts on that. The Australian Players Association actually tried to start negotiations for this way, way back end of last year because we have a Commonwealth Games coming up. And if we reflect back on 2023, we actually had to put a blackout period out for the 2023 Netball World Cup. You guys might remember, because negotiations were still happening while that tournament was underway. And it's very difficult for the Diamonds to focus on the task at hand, be at their absolute best when there's stress about where their money is coming from, where the next opportunity is coming from, where they're going to live next year. Players have bills and mortgages just like all of us. We hope that this can be done well and truly in time, because it's currently lagging and the teams can't even have their non-binding conversations with their existing players yet. So that really does indicate that there is a hold up and move on needs to happen.
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0: Game analysis of round 14. Now, we earmarked the Vixens and Fever as the game of the round. I think we've actually analysed the Vixens in close detail for the past 3 weeks, Jess, so I have spoken about the Vixens a lot. They've been a funny team to watch throughout the end of the season because there has been a bit of a dip in form there. So there was a lot on the line. And I say the Vixens have had a dip in form, but so have the Fever. And I think both sides are really hungry to get back on track before the knockout stages of the competition. Plus, the hosting rights of the minor semifinal were available to the Fever should they take fate and destiny within their hands and win by at least 8 goals, which they did. And now that game will be in Perth, which is massive for them because it means that they avoid a third trip on the road in as many weeks. It was lovely to see them celebrate with their coach, Dan Ryan, in a jubilant huddle once the final whistle went and someone double-checked the mathematics of it all and let them know, yes, you have in fact done enough to secure that semi-final. That was really nice to see. On the other side of the coin, Vixens have now lost 3 in a row and all 3 of those losses have come against other finals teams. It's a stat that does not bode well for them. They went 9 rounds straight undefeated, then fell to the Lightning 66-56 in round 10 and have only been able to beat the Swifts since then, registering losses against the Thunderbirds, Mavericks and Fever. I said it last week, but the Vixens' run this year reminds me of the 2025 Swifts. They won 8 rounds straight, then lost to the Fever in round 9, and their season derailed after that. They lost 3 more games from there and were out of the finals in straight sets. And I know I already kind of asked you this last week, but I'm going to ask a similar question here about their chances. We've spoken about their mental fortitude. So based on what we saw in round 14, how do we think they did mentally? And do they still have a shot, or will they also be out in straight sets like the Swifts of 2025? Because for me, the issue is more of a state of mind than anything else.
1: Yeah, that's what I'm seeing too. The difference I see between the Melbourne Vixens of 2026 and the New South Wales Swifts of 25 is that we're still getting glimpses of really good skill execution. There's just patches of play in the game where you go, oh, there's the Vixens. They're still under there somewhere. It's sort of like every now and again it just clicks and they stop thinking and just start doing. So I do think they still have a shot, but a lot of things have to go right. And I think from what I saw on the weekend, it's going to have to come down to a big opposition analysis effort combined with some really important sort of psychological approach to coaching. And I think some big shifts put in by the sports psychologist at the Victorian Institute of Sport too, because I think there's, you know, one or two key players in that attack line that something's not quite right with. They need a little bit of a tune-up, and sometimes the sports psych can do that for you, whether it's happening on court or happening at home. I think that's probably just what needs to get sorted out or put to the side for a moment to see what they can do in Adelaide on the weekend.
0: And even a trip to the pub, which you alluded to last week, I'm not sure if they took that advice on, but it would appear not from this result. Maddie, you were at this game. Care to share your thoughts?
2: Yeah, it just didn't feel like the Vixens playing for so much of the game. And I think we often speak about Kira Austin being that barometer. And even though by the standards of lots of people, she's still having a good season, she's not having the Kira Austin dominant season that we saw last year. And that's not to put it all on her shoulders, but I think the issue is that there's not that depth that we see in the Swiss, for example, that we just spoke about, where they have all these other options in attack. We obviously have Lily Graham as the third shooter. She's often put on in that goal shoot position, not goal attack. And of course, she's out with injury at the moment. So I think part of the issue is that there's no pressure release for Kira Austin. It's not like she has the chance to come off and then reinject herself and have that break that we see some of the other players get a chance to do. And I think that is an issue with the depth that we have been ignoring at the Vixens and just being like, Kira's always okay. She's always playing her best. And I think that's just a lot of pressure to put on one player's shoulders.
0: Great points. Let's dig into some of that. So in this match, they failed to execute basics and it really cost them. There were lots of coach killers, unforced errors, breaking calls, short passes, so many inaccurate and long passes that felt panicked and rushed in transition. They only converted 54% of their center passes and 50% of their gains, although they had the upper hand to start the game with Romelda Aiken-George and Sasha Glasgow not quite firing. They failed to capitalize on their mistakes. As the match went on and these two found their rhythm, by then the game was pretty well gone. And you could tell Di Honey was frustrated because the Vixens did start to play the way she had been asking them to and get back to their clinical brand of netty in that final quarter, which they won 17-14. At that point, she was thinking, this is what I've been asking for you to do. Where was this before? And Kira Austin really off. It made sense when it was explained that she has been sick this week because I think some of her passing was subpar and below her usual standards. She has such a large role to play as the linchpin in attack and their long-range shooter. So when she's having an off game, it's really noticeable. Again, they were without Lily Graham, who you've touched on, Maddie, and Kim Borgia remained in the lineup, but only got 5 minutes. Di Honey at one point swapped Sophie Garbin and Austin to give Kira a rest rather than turning to Borgia. Now, I'm not sure why she persists with Garbin at goal attack, because to me that indicates they believe Austin must be on court for them to win, which is a lot of pressure, to your point, Mads, to deal with when the third shooter is then unavailable and your goal shooter really can't play goal attack. We did see two super shots from Sophie Garbin at the end to take her total tally to 4 for the season. She can shoot them. There was a couple of seasons ago where both Sophie and Kira were going for them, and I felt like they really shared the load, but they've moved away from that, and I'm not sure why. Anyway, that's my roundabout way of asking what you think the Vixens should do for finals. If Lily Graham continues to be unavailable, do they stick with Kim Borgia? Because they don't seem to have a lot of trust in her.
1: I think if they're going to stick with Kim Borgia, they need to be more clear on what her role is. So have a trigger point. You know, if these particular statistics look this certain way, we're pulling Sophie off, Kim goes on, we get a hold under the ring, create some space, and give Kip the opportunity to run around and do some long bombs. I think some role clarity would be really helpful there for all concerned, particularly if Garvin is the one you're going to be pulling off. I think she needs to know ahead of time what it is that she needs to be hitting to stay on court, because I think she's motivated by court time. The more time she spends on the bench and the more time she spends in goal attack, the more you can see that confidence seeping away. It does seem like Lily Graham is likely to be unavailable, so if that's the case, Water is your best option. It's just a matter of how you use her. I think it's interesting too, we haven't mentioned Hannah Mundy here. Mm. I think Mundy actually had a really terrific game. She was playing plan A. She was playing Vixen's netball, and the others couldn't keep up, or were too early, or were too late, or were jumping on top of her. She was letting the ball go on the first second. She was turning her hips. She was hitting the mark. She was changing direction. She played a terrific game. A couple of coach killers, but that's what you accept from the pace at which she plays the game. That's the cost of doing business with Hannah Mundy. And it just seemed to me like the others weren't using her as the metronome to get their timing right. And perhaps that's where they need to be looking. I think it made a really big difference when Zara Walters came on and we got the Walters-Mundy combination and a really great complementary style of energy and change of direction and depth. That really made a big difference. Now, that's not to say that Kate Maloney is not executing. I think she's executing. She's just not flying.
0: I agree with those points. I did make note that Hannah Mundy was finding some really nice punch through the midcourt and also some nice depth in the goal third on the second phase and bringing the ball down the court. But I would like to know also what you made of Daihani's subs in recent weeks, because earlier in the season she was prepared to make bold moves, such as sticking Joe Weston back to goalkeeper, putting Kate Eddy into goal defence. When she made subs, it felt like she was ahead of the curve. To me, her changes now feel more reactive. They do have strategy behind them, of course. It's not a bibs in the air approach, but they don't feel like changes that are confident or surprising and more run of the mill. Maybe the timing's off, maybe they're too late.
1: Yeah, I think it feels like Di is chasing the game. She's not dictating the game. It's not an aggressive game style at all. It's a, oh my gosh, it's all going wrong. What change can I make? Maybe it would be easier to stick with it. Let's never make changes approach and see if we can work our way through the problems on court the way it used to be. I don't know. I think the further away the Vixens get from the mentality of there being seven on court for 60 minutes, the more we see those changes starting to have a real effect on the balance.
0: Now let's focus on the Fever, because they actually won this game and we have spent some time talking about the Vixens. That is just really intriguing to me, what's going on with their mental capacity there. So let's celebrate the fact that Jess Anstis returned to the starting lineup for the first time in 4 weeks. I thought it made a huge difference. She had a full 60 minutes of wing defense. And apart from her work defensively against Hannah Mundy and jumping on four pickups, apart from that, her attacking stats actually show me how much she contributes to this team. 12 center pass receives. This was the second highest in the Fever team. So when Alice Teague-Neild was unavailable for the center pass, Jess Anstis is the second point of call, as well as 3 second phase receives, 2 feeds and 1 goal assist, plus the leadership qualities she brings. Important to note that the Fever won the first 3 quarters. On our last Netty Life show, I spoke about how fatigued the Fever looked and that they had 2 bad starts in a row against the Mavs and Giants. What a way to correct that before finals. I did not think they looked fatigued here. They were willing to fight, and I want to attribute some of that certainly to their captain, Jess Anstis.
1: I concur with all of those points, particularly the ones about Jess Anstis. Gosh, it's great to see her back on court for the full 60 minutes. I am beginning to wonder whether what the Fever were not telling us about was some sort of post-viral fatigue or impact on her energy that led them to manage her minutes, because seeing her play with this effortless ease in dictating the tempo, in providing that attacking outlet, I can't imagine any other reason why she wouldn't have been on court. And I don't think Ruth Ariang was playing with the strengths if through wing defence to have necessarily earned the starting bib position there. And I agree too that the Fever no longer look fatigued. I mean, Suzanne, the team manager's face, said it all when she was checking those percentages on a ladder and confirming it for the team at the end. It wasn't just relief. There was a real surge of energy in that group, and that's something fantastic for them to take back west.
0: Now, if we're going to talk about starting spots in the Fever lineup, I also need to touch on Zoe Kranzberg, who came up with a brilliant intercept right at the end of the match to win it for her team. When Alice Teague-Neild was unavailable for a few weeks due to a back injury, Zoe and her sister Jordan, the twins, were carving up the middle together and were interchangeable in centre and wing attack. But since Alice has been back, Zoe has gone back to coming off the bench and having limited court time. This week, Dan Ryan gave Zoe the nod ahead of Jordan to start at centre, and she ended up playing the entire game there. I actually thought there were times early in the match where she was a bit shaky, not certain on the pass, not convincing enough to giving the ball. In those moments, it was picked off by Vixen's players, but all of that was forgiven by the end because of a clutch moment. So the Vixens had fallen behind by a deficit as big as 16 points in the fourth quarter before five super shots at the death brought the scoreline closer. Remember, it wasn't good enough for the Fever just to win this. They needed to win by a minimum 8 goals in order to secure the home final. So when the Vixens scored their fifth super shot for the quarter to make it 62-55, the 7-point scoreline with a minute and a half left on the clock wasn't going to cut it. The Fever went to respond and send the ball into the circle, but it was intercepted by Rudy Ellis. Then Kate

0: time. So player of the match was given to Zoe as a reaction to what happened and what unfolded. It certainly felt clutch, and it should help Zoe find confidence down the track in finals if she needs to find another game-winning moment in herself again. I think this was a great example of how badly Fever wanted to win. And with this result, it's my hope anyway that they've got themselves back on track for finals.
1: Not much more to add to that other than to say that it's unusual to see Kate Maloney throw a cross-court ball in an absolutely vital moment of the match, which is indicative of what's happening with the Vixens at the moment. But what a great moment for Zoe Kranzberg. She really did grow, and you could see that that's something she's going to hold on to when she gets into a tough moment in future too. So it's great preparation for finals netball.
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0: Into the mini analysis, and it's me talking again, guys. Sorry about that. The Lightning and the Thunderbirds on the Sunshine Coast, and the Thunderbirds getting it done by 18-67-49. So what won the Thunderbirds this game? Defensive effort and tactics. Key stats included the 22 pickups for the Thunderbirds compared to the 6 for the Lightning, 19 gains to the Thunderbirds to the Lightning's 9, and the player of the match was Kate Heffernan for good reason. The very first turnover for the T-Birds came off the Lightning's centre pass, and it was Heffernan with the crucial turnover. Her efforts in the middle there helped the T-Birds get out to a 4-0 lead before the Lightning had even scored a goal. When it comes to the defensive tactics of this amazing team, what I noticed early on was that the Thunderbirds really squeezed the Lightning into a pack in the middle third, flooding that middle channel and forcing the Lightning to make passes in a really condensed section of the court, which then allowed them to use their closing speed and defensive pressure to get a tip here and there. But once they entered their back third, the Lightning's goal-scoring area of the court, the defensive tactics for the Thunderbirds were largely the opposite. So they stretched the Lightning wide, they allowed them to use the full extent of the court, but then ensured the defenders were all set up and clogging that middle channel where they could then rely on their aerial skills to get up and contest the long passes. The difference with the Thunderbirds too is you can see they dedicate themselves. They all buy into the game plan. They execute it near perfectly, and that commitment and teamwork makes them such a tough team to play because they don't let up and there aren't many weak links or opportunities to win ball against their clinical ability. There was a bit of talk about how often Heffernan gets that second phase pass heading into the Thunderbirds' goal third, and the goal assist she consistently offers Elmerie Vandenberg. If a team is able to find a way to shut that connection down, maybe an opposition side could stem the flow of fastball into the circle. But it's just a maybe from me because that connection is so good and easier said than done, of course, trying to stop Kate Heffernan. What lost Lightning the game? 6 super shots and they still lost by 18 goals, which speaks to how sloppy they were. And I can

0: find those exact 18 goals in this stat for you. The Lightning's inability to convert their gains, 22%, when we know it's already so hard to come by them against this team, they were really careless in transition. The Thunderbirds scored 20 goals from their gains. The Lightning scored 2. What's the difference? 18. So that's disappointing. Not rewarding defensive efforts. Doesn't help that their shooting accuracy sat at 77%. And the Lightning shooters missed 9 attempts collectively at the regular goals. Jess, I texted you after this game asking you a little bit about Liz Watson. What do you think about her role in that midcourt? I think many of us are wondering whether she'll stick around with the Lightning for 2027.
1: I take from her post-game presser that she's sticking around with Lightning. That's not over for her just because they've had a poor season. I think the thing about Liz is that she's at her absolute best when she is the dominant feeder in the team. So when the game plan is designed in such a way where she is dominant on that circle edge, and we always used to describe Liz as owning real estate on the top of the circle, that's when she's at her best. This season, a few people have pointed out her unforced errors creeping into the game. To be honest, I think she carries those forward all of the time. It's just that when she's not dominating that feeding statistic, we notice the errors more. So similar to what I said earlier about Hannah Mundy, it's the cost of doing business with Liz Watson is she's going to occasionally have a stepping call or drop a ball every now and again because she's going flat stick at the thing that she's really good at. I think because Lightning are trying to spread the load across Maimai, across Watson and Conan to get the ball into Wollum, that we're seeing less of what Liz is strong at, and that's why it feels like she's not playing at her best. The other thing I think worth pointing out is that she wore a ponytail. That says to me that Liz is trying to change something up mentally, right? You change your game day hair when something else needs to change. And this really threw me back to the 2022 season when Liz was often starting the game in a ponytail but ending in a bun. You could tell she was annoyed that the Vixens weren't playing to the standard that they were expecting when the bun came out in a timeout. So I think that's a bit of an indicator that she was trying to change her mindset a little bit. And yes, it might have been traumatising for Kat Tuivaiti, who pointed out that the robot was already enough for her to handle, let alone Liz Watson in a ponytail. But I think it is a significant thing to consider. It might be part of what's going on there too.
0: Did you see she ended the game in a bun?
1: So that says everything you need to know.
0: Yep. All right, let's move on to our next mini analysis, the Mavericks and Firebirds at John Cain Arena. This was yours, Jess.
1: Okie doke. So it was 2 games at John Cain Arena over the weekend. The Mavericks getting up over the Firebirds with 60 goals to 57 in a game that was a little bit closer than perhaps we might have expected. Bit of a boom and a bust game. Both teams had strong quarters and both teams had quarters they'd rather forget. I think what won the Mavericks this game was a really dominant attacking midcourt, some consistent defensive pressure, and their tactical change up in the goal circle, which we spent a bit of time talking about last week too. I think the Mavericks will really need to minimise those bust moments in finals. The gap between their best and their worst is still quite wide. But having said that, it never really felt like the Mavericks weren't in control of the game even when they were behind, which I think is a sign of a connected team, which will bode well going into a final series. When they were in those bust moments, it felt a little bit like through midcourt and into attack, they found themselves floating and playing really wide, not necessarily taking those drives. But I think the performance of Riley Batchelder really helped them get through that. She embraced the fact that the Firebirds were isolating her as the ball carrier. She looked really comfortable with ball in hand. She was happy to adjust her game when Pallavi came on too. And I thought we saw the best of that combination. Rue went to the post, set up really strong front space hold. The screens from Pallavi were fantastic. And Rue was really playing more of that goal shooting role while Pallavi adjusted to the pace of the game. It was interesting to see Jez Murphy talking about letting Pallavi work out the first few minutes of the game. He's accepting her making some errors when she enters the game midway through. That's just going to be part of the game when she comes in. So he's really willing to let his players work it out on court. He also acknowledged in interview that he brought Charlotte Sexton on to make an impact and that didn't work. And while he had the opportunity to take her off court again, he left her on there because he wanted to see what would happen if she was going to work that through. So I think those sorts of choices do contribute to those moments where the Mavs fell away. And that's okay because it's round 14. This isn't a finals game. So I think there were particular things that Murphy was looking to learn on court, and they're things that he'll take with him into the preparation for finals too. And look, Jared Murphy is a very experienced finals coach with the Geelong Cougars. I know this is a different level altogether, but this won't be anything he hasn't prepared for before. Same mentality. Also see that he's willing to embrace errors from others as well. It's not just Pallavi, but also with Nelson. I saw it a couple of times when she dropped the ball. His encouragement to her in the timeout was, it's okay. The pass wasn't great. You've made a good choice. Keep doing it. Get back in there. I thought it was a really nice balance of encouraging the player and giving them a bit of technical feedback at the same time. He's also willing to make changes to challenge the opposition. We spoke earlier about how Di Honey is chasing the game when she's making substitutions. I think Jez Murphy is making changes that are empowering rather than reactive. It's a really aggressive style of netball, so it's hard to do opposition analysis against it because he's now got three shooting combinations. And like I said, it's really great to see that combination between Pallavi and Rue getting some good time during this game. On the other hand, what lost the Firebirds the game was really a fourth quarter drop-off. They had really strong second and third quarters, which is a bit of a pattern we're seeing emerging here, where they were playing with freedom and had great timing and attack. Gordon wasn't presenting too early. She's got this habit of sort of running over the top of the ball carrier and getting right up in their grill, and then you have to give them this little short pass. I think she rectified that timing. And I think it was really nice to see the defensive shapes working consistently for the Firebirds too. I think Kelly Jackson and Ruby Bakewell-Doran are playing well together. Defensively in that goal third, they're playing this loose box. It's not really a square of sorts. It's not really a diamond. I'm calling it a jellyfish. We could trademark that one. It moves organically in a sort of New Zealand style and adapts, which I think really brings Bakewell-Doran into the game. But what I'd love to see from her next year, and I'm assuming she'll be at the Firebirds, is I'd love to see Bakewell-Doran lift her eyes and her chest more. She seems to get too small. She's down on her knees a lot. I'd love to see her broaden her vision and her size, because I think she really dropped off defensively in the fourth quarter when she got drawn into looking at very narrow field of the play. Firebirds really dropped off defensively in the fourth quarter. They really couldn't contain the Mavs attacking end once the Pallavi and McDonald combination got going. I haven't even mentioned Jamie Lee Price, who was extraordinary in this game. So I think the Firebirds really lost their intensity and sharpness in those quieter quarters. Kerry Wills kept pointing out that they were running curved lines instead of straight ones, and I think there's something in that too, so there's a lot of lateral movement. But Gardner got some really great depth and was clearly back to her speedy best. So there's lots of things for Firebirds to take with them into a preseason should they be able to retain most of their players and work with that group.
0: Yes, we will see whether the Kiwis come back again for another season too. Now, the final mini analysis was Maddie's, the Sydney Derby Giants beating the Swifts 66-65 at Ken Roseville Arena. Take it away, Mats.
2: I didn't get a chance to watch the game live, but I knew the outcome because Kate sent a text saying, who's cutting onions? And I was like, okay, the Giants must have won. So, yeah, it was really great to see. What won it for them? Well, it was theirs to lose, obviously, with how to win the whole season. And I think they were playing for so many things. So they were playing for pride to not have a season of straight losses, for contracts. A lot of these players will probably be feeling the pressure of everyone being off contract given the season that they've had, despite some amazing personal performances. Obviously for the Carol Sykes Trophy, for Jane Watson's last game, and for the two milestones of Whitney Souness's 150th National League game and Matisse Leatherbarrow's 50th game. So there was a lot of inspiration to pull them over the line, and I think that worked. I'll start with the defensive end of the Giants. I think O'Brien and Jodie Ann Ward, they were both on a mission this game, and I think it definitely paid off in dividends. Jodie Ann Ward in particular, she is quite a small player, but the leaps on that girl, she can jump up and tap a ball out of nowhere, and I think they did a successful job of getting in the head of Noeki, who had quite a few misses under the post. Obviously, we have to mention Jane Watson's last game. She hasn't been on court since round four. She had both legs injured. So it was pretty impressive that she managed to come back for what will be her last game of professional netball. And what a way to end it, with a win, even though she didn't see that much court time. Still great to have her back on court and show that sort of leadership. I think last week, Britt, you were speaking about Hope White, and we know that Kate has been singing her praises for a really long time. And I think this is the first game of the Giants I've watched in a while where I was like, oh my goodness, she is insane and in the best way possible. She was just threading the needle beautifully. And there was one feed in particular from center court where she just absolutely sent it to Matisse, and it was just beautiful to watch. So yeah, I'm really excited to see where she ends up next season. And I hope that we see more of her in center, because I just think she played beautifully. The thing I noticed most from the Giants, and I think this is possibly in comparison of having been there for that Vixens game as well, where I just felt the ball was just lackluster, was that the ball speed from the Giants is just incredible. It's so fast, beautiful flat balls, not necessarily putting a lot of height on them all the time. And it was just really difficult for the Swifts to stop, particularly in that first quarter. It was just, the ball was moving so fast down court. Sophie Dwyer finally showing the leadership that we've wanted her to show all season. She really stepped up. She was in control of that attacking end, and her and Matisse had those amazing super shots that really brought them back into the game. They were really quick to the pickups. And I think Whitney Souness in particular, we've been critical of her at some points, but I think she was doing a great job of really showing that team energy and being first to a lot of those pickups on court. And I think the difference was that while there were still some of the same mistakes that we've seen from the Giants all season, they weren't letting any of them shake them in the same way that we've seen previously. I think their confidence was up for the whole game, and maybe that attitude of, we have nothing to lose, we have so many things to play for, we really need to just put it all out on court. Also, a quick note, we saw Audrey Little debut in centre as well. There was lots of new players in the New South Wales pathways coming on court in this game, which we'll get to in a moment. What lost it for the Swifts, I feel like it's nothing in particular that lost it for this game. They couldn't quite keep up with that ball speed at the start of the game, and maybe Nwecki was a bit shaky under the post, but for the most part, their stats were a lot better than the Giants. So it wasn't that they had a terrible game by any means, and obviously it was a close one. So they had far fewer penalties than the Giants, 56 compared to the Giants, 74. 10 rebounds compared to the Giants, 3. So in terms of some of those stats, they were definitely either on par or doing much better than the Giants. I'm so impressed by the amount of goal attackers coming through the New South Wales pathways. We've been singing the praises of Grace White for a long time. I think Nicola Budge played a very similar game to Grace in a lot of ways in this game, in how she fed to Nwecki and her confidence to post. And we saw Lauren Woods coming into the game for her debut and sinking a super shot right away. And then obviously Nicola Budge was on fire with the super shots at the end of the game. So I don't know what's in the water in Sydney, but they're just, there's goal attacks coming out the wazoo. So it was really exciting to see all of those players have their moment. I will say O'Shaughnessy and Turner had a quiet start, but were really impactful towards the end of the game in their defense. And starting to see some of that fire from Turner that we've maybe been missing throughout the season. And you can tell that players know that their season's ending and they're playing for contracts, because everyone was just playing their absolute butts off. Also, a quick shout out, it was 100 games for Taylor Fraser as well. She had great impact when she came on court and has obviously been at the Swifts for most of her career, bar a couple of seasons at the Mavs. So congratulations to her as well. But this was just such a good game to watch. And the intensity when the Giants won the game at the end, it felt like a final when they all ran onto court. There was hugging, there was tears, there was just so much noise from the Giants supporters in the crowd. So it was just a really great way to finish off the season and maybe the club for them, and just a really fun one to watch.
0: Lovely work, Mads. I did like how in that final timeout, Nerida actually allowed Hope to make the decision whether she was going to be able to play on. She's had the pickle juice, but I think honestly that shift into center and giving her more court time has been such a difference for them. So whoever signs her, I mean, she could be a starting center. There's no doubt about that with another preseason under her belt.
1: She runs such beautiful long lines. It seems like such a shame to make her play wing attack, because, and you're like, you can't run the lines there.
0: Yeah. And do you know what? She's from Newcastle.
1: Ooh, could be the number one signing.
0: Yeah, could very well be. The regular season is done and we look ahead to finals again, reiterating that the Thunderbirds and Vixens will play the major semi on Sunday afternoon, 2 p.m. Eastern Standard Time. That happens in Adelaide, and the Fever and Mavericks play in Perth right after that at 4 p.m. Australian Eastern Standard Time. Do we have any bold predictions about these finals? Anyone keen to throw a crazy idea out there?
1: I don't have any crazy ideas out there, but I do know that you've accused me the last 3 weeks of being a Vixens fanatic. I'll have the record show that I'm actually netball first before any club allegiance, so I hope netball is the winner on the weekend. These are two fantastic matchups, and my hope is that they're both close, that they go down to the wire, and that we can all enjoy some really beautiful, fast netball. I can't wait.
0: Bit of extra time in that Fever Mavericks game. I would like that.
1: Absolutely.
0: Mads, you're going to love this. We don't have to pick a game of the round this week.
2: I love that. I always struggle with it. I get stressed from the start of the pod. I often flick to the end and spend ages trying to decide which one is my game of the round. So I'm happy with that. I am also netball first, but I have stronger allegiances to Victoria than Jess does. So I want a Melbourne or Melbourne final in Melbourne. It's going to be hard to pull that off. It's very unlikely. But if it happens, I'll be happy.
0: You know what would be the biggest shame of all of that? If you get that and they don't have the seats to fit everyone because bloody Disney on Ice has got Rod Lake.
2: I know. Disney on Ice is the bane of my existence.
1: We may have a Disney on Ice problem, but we also have game two of the men's State of Origin playing in Melbourne tonight. And being the good Victorians that we are, Maddie, what do we say? Queenslander.
0: Do you know, I was expecting you to say that. And it still hit just as hard you saying that. Up the Blues. I will counter with that. That is it from us. Good luck to your team if they are in the finals. I hope everyone enjoys the semis. And we will be back in your ears to chat all about it next week. It's bye for now.

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2: Jack Wadnan, West Perth defender. So Optus Stadium, or is it a waffle venue upgraded for you as a waffle grand final venue in the future?
5: Yeah, well, I've been lucky enough to play in two grand finals. The first one was at Optus and then Leaderville. Loser one and winner one has a big impact. Leaderville Oval and a waffle ground is a no-brainer for a player's perspective. A packed ground with the atmosphere, which is unbelievable. And you don't really get that at Optus if you fill it up halfway or something. It just doesn't compare. Yeah, that's my take on it.
2: We're back tomorrow morning from 6 on 91.3 Sport FM.

0: we're just getting started here in the Sport FM studio. Welcome to Waffle World, the midweek edition. And the vocals sounding good tonight amongst this group here in the Waffle World building. That might be a little precursor as to what is to come a little bit later. Good evening, Russell from Rockingham, who I know will be listening very intently over the next hour. This is Waffle World. Midweek, we look back at the weekend that's just gone. We also preview the weekend ahead, and we sink our teeth into the big issues of the stage of the season. We're basically at the halfway point. 10 rounds through, 10 to go, and finals. Still none the clearer, really. Claremont with the early season dominant side. They've lost three of their last four. Perth have just strung together consecutive wins. The reigning Premier Souths are on a bit of a slide. Your guess is as good as mine as to what it all looks like come the end of the home and away season. But we'll take stock on the show tonight, and there's time for your calls and your texts. Call us on 9418 7700 and text through to 0429 913 913. It is Wednesday the 17th of June. Chris Fitzopoulos is still smiling after his Demons had a superb victory over Claremont at Revo Fitness Stadium on Saturday. One of your best, I'd imagine, Mitzi, as a Demon in many years. Welcome to you.
1: Yeah, good evening, Jacob. Good to see Corey back in the studio, and good evening to listeners. Well, Jacob, I do have to, have to say to myself, I made a comment that I didn't think Perth could win a premiership. I have to go back on that now. I'm not going to say they're going to win a premiership, but if they play like they did on Saturday, they'll be a contender. Probably the best performance I have seen from a Perth side for some time. So a great effort by the Demons. If they can continue that sort of form, they're going to be a contender.
0: So chips all in on Perth again. You took your chips off the table and now you're putting them back on.
1: Look, I have been accused of a number of things from a couple of weeks ago, but all I can say is I was very pleased with that effort. And we can talk about it more later on, but there's some good signs there.
0: There certainly is. Lockie Patton was our Sienna's player of the day, kicked 5 goals, and we spoke to him on Sport FM earlier in the week. So well worth going back to listen to that chat if you're of Perth persuasion. Corey Watts has had his mid-season bye for the East Perth Football Club and for Waffle World, but he's back in the studio tonight and looking very rugged up. For a man who grew up in Victoria, you're wearing several layers of clothing, Corey. Welcome.
2: 7 years now in Perth, Jacob, so it's certainly acclimatised to the weather here and can't handle the cold anymore, that's for sure. Mate, I got an email over the weekend.
0: About, did you?
2: Yeah, should I read it out? This
0: Please,
2: is a good one.
0: Provided there's no swearing in it.
2: There's no swearing. It's just from an avid listener. Hi, Corey. Just wanted to clear something up. The Wednesday Waffle World crew is very clearly the A-team. After all, every weekend, the reserves play first and the league plays second. No different on Waffle World. Don't get me wrong. The Monday boys are important. Every club needs a reserve side. Keep flying the flag for the real A-team. Regards, a concerned listener. So, great email to get over the weekend and clearly cements us, I think.
0: Well, have you got a name? Is it an anonymous email account? Have you actually unmasked who that is?
2: I haven't been able to yet, but I know that there's a lot of anonymous support out there for the Wednesday show. We're very just, humble in what we do, and we don't need to project it very loudly, and
1: That's right.
2: The listeners think the same.
0: Well, last week did threaten our status, I think, because Mitsopoulos was chaperoned into the Monday show, Watts wasn't in town, and it was me and Rapone. It was Lansmere and Rapone last Wednesday.
1: Yeah, well, as I said,
0: it's still a good show. It was
2: iconic.
0: Great to have Brett here, but it was a bit like going back to 2018.
1: Well, I have been dropped to the reserves in the past, and I got dropped to the reserves.
0: I was Ken Armstrong. I've tapped Mitzi on the shoulder and said, you're going to have to go back for a week and just steady the season for us. And isn't it amazing? You did that for the Monday crew, and then Perth come out and had a resounding win.
1: Well, so, that's exactly right.
0: Like the teams, we've all had our little mid-season sabbatical. I missed a Wednesday, and thanks to Matt for filling in, and we're all back in our rightful spots as we move into the back half of the year. To start on a sad note, John O'Connell. Now, Mitzi, you brought this news to our listeners during the coverage on Saturday. A legend of the Claremont Football Club. Played for Geelong as well. It seems timely. Geelong are in town tomorrow night. I'm sure they'll be wearing black armbands. For him as a former player, but he's done just about everything at Claremont. And as I mentioned on Sports Breakfast this week, there's a great piece by Ken Casellas, who would have been a great friend and knew his story as well as anyone. They would have shared so much of it together at Claremont. Ken wrote a beautiful piece, a bit of a eulogy, obituary for his life. But I'm sure you encountered John O'Connell at some stage over your Waffle journey as well.
1: I certainly did. Wonderful man. And as I say, condolences to the family. He was a wonderful... I didn't see him play footy, but I knew him as a commentator. He was a wonderful commentator, John O'Connell, and a wonderful person. In fact, the whole family are sports people who have achieved high levels. I think his wife Pam was an athlete of some sort. His daughter's been outstanding, and his two sons were both AFL footballers or VFL AFL footballers. So yeah, great man. But I think he was well into his 90s. So great 94. Innings by John O'Connell.
0: Yeah, and someone who made such a mark. And just hearing Ash Prescott speak after the game, and clearly disappointed they lost, but when you lose someone of that standing at the club, it wouldn't have mattered win, loss, draw. The emotions would have still been the same, I think. And Ash mentioned that he came over from Melbourne, a bit like Corey. He was a young man who came over to Perth and didn't know a lot of people. And yeah, John was someone who made him feel at home as a player. And then later when he moved into coaching, he coached the Colts, I think he was saying, from 2002 up until when he finished playing and then moved into the senior coaching position. But John O'Connell played a major role in his development as a person. And yeah, I thought Ash's tribute at the post-match awards was very well projected to the audience. So Vale, John O'Connell, I'm not sure it's a name you would have encountered too much, Corey, given your relative youth, but certainly someone who transcended the Waffle over a long period of time. He was a commentator after he played, so yes, he might be following a similar path.
2: Mate, certainly, yeah. Just having a look through at the moment, just some of the achievements over the career, and yeah, clearly somebody that was influential in WA football. So yeah, sad to hear another one passing on, and there's been a couple this year, so yeah, Vale to them, 100%.
0: Yeah, 94 years of age and was a member of the WA Football Hall of Fame. And Oki was his nickname. That's what he was affectionately known as at Claremont. And there were a lot of heavy hearts on Saturday night. So condolences to the Claremont people and particularly to his wife Pam and to the family. We're thinking of you at this sad time. The game itself, Mitzi, was an outstanding win for Perth. That's one of their best performances. I think I said after the game it was their best win under Mark Stone. I should probably clarify. It's their best home and away win under Mark Stone. I think the final at East Fremantle last year might be his best win as coach. But to manufacture a great start, 6-1 in the first quarter, to be challenged, Claremont fought their way back, got within a goal, and they still managed to steady in the last quarter. How do you feel as a Perth man after that performance?
1: Yeah, look, I have to say the first quarter was as good as I've seen for some time. They absolutely dominated out of the middle. Brandon Parfitt is in outstanding form, along with Charlie Constable. They won the ball out of the middle. They had two enterprising forwards in Lockie Patton and Johnston, who took some very strong marks. Lockie Patton played an ideal small man's small forwards game. His 5 goals in the first half were outstanding. But there's one kid I've been talking about, Jacob, now from the first time I saw him make his debut. And this kid, Corey, keep an eye on this name. Will Tilby. He's only 18. He is a strong bull. He tackles ferociously. He's got a good boot on him. He can run. He's strong, but he can still run. He can break. He can break tackles, break lines. This kid's going to be good. He's still only young. He's only played half a dozen or so games, but what I've seen of him so far, this kid's going to be good. Their defence is strong. Their back six are good. They just got there's probably a few areas that I think that Mark Stone's got to work on in terms of their forward structure, but you know, considering they didn't have Corey Byrne on the weekend, and Schlenzog hasn't played all year. He's probably in their best three last year, Schlenzog. That was as good a performance I've seen from Perth for a long time.
2: Bloody impressive, mate. I mean, I watched this game on TV and just thought the way that they went about it was, really inspiring. I mean, Claremont, you know, to their credit, they seem to come back late in these games. We saw it against West Coast as well. But, yeah, you'd be bullish about Perth at the moment. And, look, we're going to get into some of the other games in a minute, Jacob. But I think fans in general, like, this season's been shaping up as to what we've all been after for a few years now. Yep. Different sides knocking each other off different, you know, in different weeks. And, yeah, to pick a favourite at the moment, you could probably argue Peel a little bit. But I think everybody else is on a pretty even playing field at the moment. It's going to be an exciting final series.
1: Now, I've got to ask you a question, Corey. Mm. If you lose a game and one of your opponents comes up to shake your hand, would you shake his hand?
2: Oh, I would 100% shake the hand, Mitzi. I think what happens on the footy field is on the footy field, and you've got to have a bit of posture behind you to go, you know what, if I get beaten on the day, I'll go over to somebody and, yeah, congratulate them on the game that they've played and, yeah, look in the mirror and try to get better the next week.
1: Well, I know there's probably a lot of chat, and I know you're a bit of a, you know, a bit of a bloke who hassles your opponents. And I know sometimes the chats might get a bit, well, hopefully they don't get personal. Long as, you know, the chat is what it is, you can sledge, but nothing personal. But one thing I did like was Bailey Rogers went up to this player at the end of the game and said, mate, go and shake hands. Mm. And I thought that was fantastic from a guy like Bailey Rogers. Of course, the player was disappointed they lost, but the Perth player tried to shake his hands three or four times and he refused. But then Bailey stepped in and I thought that was fantastic.
2: Yeah, classy. Yeah, Brog is a good player and it's no wonder that he's been a real hallmark of their side for a long time. And off the field, like, all I hear is endearment to his character. So, yeah, the way that he leads and, yeah, having a bit of an underrated season at the moment, I think, a little bit. Maybe it's not underrated, but I feel like people haven't probably spoken about it as much. Obviously, wasn't an inclusion to the state side and that probably gets swept under a little bit and loses a spotlight. But, yeah, he's been Mr. Consistent. Like often a goal and yeah, plus 25. So yeah, impressive and that leadership as well, as you said, Mitzi. But look, I think it's something in the waffle, right? Like we try to encourage, and especially at East Perth, like going up for a beer and chatting to the oppo and, you know, having that conversation, and it goes beyond footy on the field. But yeah, you just got to move on from that stuff, I think, and be able to face the music at times.
0: What is it about handshakes in Perth and Claremont? The coaches wouldn't shake hands last year by reports, and now there are players not shaking hands after the game. Perth players, for the majority, bar a few, weren't seen at the post-match presentations either. I've seen it regularly. I saw it at East Perth South. The South boys were all there for the presentations. Then they left. Craig White stayed a bit longer, was chatting to East Perth people, which was, I mean, that is the best, one of the best things in the waffle, is the camaraderie that you can share after a game. And someone's won, someone's lost. You can talk about the game. You can debate certain things. It's all in a great spirit. But yeah, there's clearly a bit of distaste and a bit of dissatisfaction between Perth and Claremont. And as someone who's not involved with either club, I like it. I say bring it on in the finals. I hope they play each other again.
1: Yeah, this has been going on for a few years now, hasn't it? This sort of animosity between Perth and Claremont. But nevertheless, one thing I do like, Corey, and I have to say it, and I hope all clubs do it, Ladies' Day is a great thing that all clubs should do. Mm. And again, at Claremont Oval after the game, a lot of ladies enjoying being at the football, and I thought it was really good.
2: Great for the culture. I mean, next week at East Perth on the Friday night, Mitzi, actually, ladies' night, we've got, for East Perth, which is going to be a ripper. And, mate, totally agree. Like, footy clubs go beyond that, and I think that's a special part of the waffle. Like, you have somewhat a professional competition that still has that element of, yeah, country or club footy, where you bring the community together and it's tight-knit. And that is one thing Claremont have always done well, is their social functions and, yeah, Ladies' Day especially.
0: One here off the text from Matty Grubelich outside. Matt from the A-team, that email smells of Jacob Lansby's vocabulary. Can vocabulary smell? Just as an aside, Matty. Very good, but no, I can safely say I'm happy to open up my inbox. Matty, you can check the sent emails. That was not me. I don't know if you want to unmask. Was that Stan from Dunsborough?
2: No name. It wasn't signed off. I don't know what to tell you, mate. It's wandered into my email.
0: ChatGPT, maybe he sent it to himself. Corey.
2: Don't give me that.
0: A couple of sherbets later, let ChatGPT write me an email.
2: Mate, we just betray the facts on, you know, the Wednesday show. It's what we've always done. We bring the real stories. We make sure we're backed by evidence. That's right. This is another one of those cases. So, again, the A-team just weaving their way in, trying to throw, you know, a bit of smoke across the true stories. But we're not going to buy into it.
0: No, we're going beautifully on a Wednesday. Now, just on Claremont. So they've lost three of their last four. If Kieran Douglas kicks accurately for Subi, it's 4 from 4. And all of a sudden, they've wasted their great start. Now, wasted's a strong term. They can still turn around. They're still top of the ladder. That could change this coming weekend if Peel beat East Perth. Corey can have something to say about that. But Claremont, it feels like it's a familiar story, that if you pressure their elite ball users, you can pressurise them into mistakes, and they're beatable. They looked unbeatable in the first block of games, but since the state game, Mitzi, they've looked a fair way off their best.
1: Yeah, and I think, I agree with that, but I also remind myself that they had two of their best defenders not playing on the weekend. We forget how important Davis is in that intercept role. Big left footer, kicks the ball with great penetration. He's missed now 3 weeks, so that's not something that we should forget, because he is a very good player. And Max Mania, who could have taken one of the big talls on the weekend. So I'm still not convinced that Claremont are on a slide. I think all clubs will have that little period where they're not playing good footy. And it's confidence is an amazing thing. If you're down in confidence, you start to see players not doing the things they were doing when they were playing good footy. So I still think Claremont are going to bounce back once they get their full squad together.
0: Corey, I don't want you to give away trade secrets, but is there a feeling with Claremont that if you do pressurise, and maybe it's every team, but Claremont in particular, that if you pressurise them, that they are vulnerable to pressure defensively?
2: Look, to be honest, I probably wouldn't go with that one. I actually feel like at times when you get in the face and you give them a bit, they respond pretty well. They've always been a club that sort of get around one another and have that pretty good on-field connection. Look, the biggest thing for them, I think, is that, you know, six games in a row and you win them the way that you do. And look, like the games that they have lost have been in every single one. Like they could have probably come back and they gave up a massive lead to West Coast that was a bit unheard of. And yeah, Subi, obviously, it could have gone either way at the end. But look, I think like every club, it's based on contests. And one thing about Claremont, and I've chatted to a few people that are from there, at the end of the day, everyone that goes up against Claremont is often wanting to beat them. It's something about their club. I don't know what it is, but people love going against Claremont and they pinpoint that game in the season. So it's something for them that I just think clubs come out and they really go after them and play their best footy. And it's a testament to them. Like, it's actually a real credit to their club and what they've been able to represent, because clearly with the success that they've had over the years, like, people gear themselves up for that game. And look, I think in the last few weeks, like, it's just gone the other way, but often they're right in the fight and a very respected club for that reason as well.
0: Don't know if you heard the Lockie Patton interview, Mitzi, but he used the term vulnerable about Claremont. He said that they thought heading into that game they were vulnerable, which I'm sure is something that Claremont have just stored away. And Lockie's someone who likes to talk the talk, and we saw his celebration, which I think I was the only one who appreciated it. But he used the term vulnerable. So I get the impression, despite what Corey's just said, there's a feeling in the waffle that Claremont are vulnerable if you put pressure on them and the game gets a little bit scrappier rather than clean, crisp, and the ball's flying around and Claremont's best skills are on display.
1: Look, they are good when they get the ball on the outside. There's no doubt about that. So, as I said, I'm not convinced. I would certainly not say too much about the opposition like that if I was playing. But Lockie's Lockie. As you said, he did the, what was it called? The Telstra
0: Man. It was a Telstra Man celebration. If you've seen the, it's almost a cartoonish-like ad. And yes, one of the characters sort of has the arms and the shoulders rolled back, a bit like Corey when he rolls down to full back. And he was just sort of strutting around. And Tony McCarr was ready to jump out of the box. And Mitzi was in tears. And even Matt lost his sense of abandon there for a little while. So it was me, of all people, who thought that it was okay.
1: Yeah. Yes, look, I do love not having sanity. Like, there's too much, what's the word I want to use? I don't know. You know, oh, it doesn't matter. I just see that in the AFL. I like to see blokes doing what they do as an individual.
0: It's called personality.
1: That's personality, yeah. And I love it, because I reckon that's what we need more in the game, particularly at waffle level. Personalities are important.
0: Hey, speak of personalities, Rod from Success is with us on the open line. G'day, Rod.
3: Hey, good evening, gentlemen.
1: Oh, g'day, Rod.
3: My favourite team, my favourite Waffle World team.
1: Yeah, the A team.
3: Took me a while to work out. Took me a while to work out which one I like better out of the Wednesday and the Monday. But
0: you've seen the light. Hallelujah.
3: I have. All right. Well, I'll tell you what. I'm down here at one of your sponsors. I don't know if I'm allowed to say the name of the place, but they are your sponsor. They are my local. At the gate. Yep. Ready for the Origin, which starts at 6. That's what I've got. So I've got my whole family in here. There's about 8 of us at the table. And I said, well, you have to excuse me between 5 and 6 because I've got my headphones on and I'm listening to Waffle World. And then at 6 o'clock, it's a nice changeover.
2: Love it.
3: Your time slot's beautiful. Now, first of all, I'm a little bit upset by some of what you've said, especially Corey saying the competition's so even. I don't know, mate. We're sitting 10th on the ladder with one win. Don't look all that even to me anyway.
0: Someone has to finish on the bottom, Rod, and it hasn't been West Perth for a long time, so I reckon consider yourself lucky. Perth and Peel and East Seattle fans will probably tell you, and then West Coast Waffle fans will tell you they've been down the bottom for a long time.
2: They knocked off us. They knocked us off as well, Rod, so, mate, there's still time. You never know.
3: I hope West Coast come 11th. That's what I think. I've been being in it. But you were talking about Bali Rogers before. I did donate a couple of times this year to your radiothon thing.
0: Yep.
3: And one of the ones I did was I'll give $50 to Jai Bolt can go a whole show Saturday morning without mentioning Barney Rogers, because he hadn't done it yet. And he did, so I accepted this again. And I was tuned in a couple of minutes late, and the first thing I heard when I tuned in was you guys talking about Bailey Rogers. And I've got nothing against Bailey. I've got a question for Jacob, and he might know, or I'm good research it anyway. But the Claremont Perth was the longest current winning sequence, which took over from different cleaners rather than from West Coast one. Do you know what, that's in our first beat in Claremont, that's, I think it was about 10 games or around there. What's the current longest sequence now, do you know, or... We'll look it up.
0: Not off the top of my head. I will do some digging into that. I'm just trying to think off the top of my head right now. I mean, the Fremantle Derby was the longest streak there for quite some time, the Souths, but that's been broken.
3: That's right, yeah. Then it went to Perth Subi, yep. And after Perth Subi, it went to Swans West Coast. I mean, it went to Claremont first. So I do keep a bit of an eye on it. But most times, it is what I remember. Sometimes I've got to look it up and think, no, I'm not the only one.
0: I reckon it'll be a West Coast, because they've struggled to beat a lot of teams over recent years. So leave that with me. If I can't find it, Rick from Waffle Footy Facts will get it for
1: enjoy
0: us.
1: State of Origin.
3: I'd be able to look it up. But anyway, Mitzi, just one other comment you made, you wish all clubs did Ladies Day. As far as I'm aware, every one of them does, and some of them do it really good. The only problem is, when they're in the same room as you and you're trying to have a function, and they have a few, and they get up on stage, like one of the teams at Leaderville Oval, and it's not Corey's team, but I'm like, God, it's hard to take. And I go to neutral games, and 2 years in a row, I've got Subiaco on Ladies' Day, and, the can they spirit. When the music stopped, they still kept getting on stage and singing and banging, and while the game was on. But, good on them. Let them have their bloody day in the sun, let them have a good time, but... Pretty sure Chris
1: Hall
3: Plus do.
1: Thanks, mate.
0: It's a good day, and don't stop the Subi ladies from having fun, right? Even if it does scupper your day a little bit. Enjoy State of Origin tonight.
3: Yeah, go the Blues. Thanks, fellas.
0: Thanks, Rod. That's Rod from Success. Let's get a break out of the way. We've got a bit still to get through here on Waffle World. And now, Corey, I know you weren't here last week and you're pleading ignorance, but Russell from Rockingham has paid $250 for the Sport FM Radiothon. I've sent you the lyrics. And you're going to have to sing at least a little snippet of the East Amount of Team song. And I reckon, Mitzi, because we're the A-team and we support each other, we should all sing it.
1: I don't even know the words.
0: Well, I can send you a copy of the words too. I know the words. But if Corey's going to sing it, we have to be supportive.
1: Can Corey talk it?
0: Well, he doesn't have to sing it with the gusto that I would, but he does have to.
2: Are we doing this now?
0: No, we're going to clear a break. And it's in the rundown.
2: I'll give you two lines, and it can't be the one that starts with Honour the Sharks.
0: Right?
2: So you select for me which ones you want
0: that
2: after the break.
0: That is
2: mate.
0: Extremely soft. For a big, burly fullback, that is disappointing. Hey, Russ, just text me, please. I know you're listening. Russ, let us know how you feel about that. Corey Watts, just shirking the issue a little bit when it comes to singing in opposition club teams.
2: Russ, you've been scammed. You've let Jacob scam you, mate. So.
0: Absolutely not, I haven't. I just thought that Corey was better than this. We'll have a debate about it during the break and we'll come back to Waffle World on the other side.
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0: More off the text here. Fellas, is the Football Commission permitting any discussion for the rest of this week regarding events at Bassendean Oval on Saturday? If so, please direct me to the relevant time on Sports Breakfast this morning. We will talk about that. Malachi Champion v. Seb Bright. Coaches going from one coaching box to another. Yes, it got a bit spiteful out there at Bassendean. Apparently, the Waffle Tribunal, MRP, isn't convening the rest of this case until next Tuesday due to the Eagles players taking a mandatory 4 days off. Are West Coast using that workplace clause, bringing in legal heavies on the matter to get the outcome they want? I hope that WAFC shows some backbone on this and judge each scenario on their merits. Simon of the Waffle and Lathlain. Simon, thank you for your text. Right, a couple more things out of the round. So the Sharks winners, and Corey about to sing the Sharks theme song in some capacity, but they're finding a bit more scoring potency, Mitzi. So early in the year we saw them against Perth and even against Subi, and they won the Subi game, but they were struggling for goals. It seemed like if Robinson and Smart didn't kick them, they weren't going to kick them. Now, Robinson 5, Vladic 5, Smart went goalless, yet they still registered the century as a team. Are East Mountain just a little bit of a sleeper at the moment? Seems like they're finding a few young players, which is good to see.
1: Yeah, they're in good form, no doubt about it. And it's good to see Griffin Vladic hitting the scoreboard again. I really like him as a footballer. Look, they're going to be a dangerous side to play each week. There's no doubt about it. Robinson, Vladic, 5 each. Jack Cleaver keeps hitting the scoreboard. That's, again, a double he's got. And he's playing his best footy of his career. I reckon he's going to be someone they'll look at the end of the year from a draft perspective. Yep, they are a dangerous team to play at the moment. They're in good form.
0: Jack Cleaver, could he win the Sandover this year?
1: He could. I think he's had probably... Every time we've seen him play, he's always been in a position to get votes. So, yeah, I think he's got as good chance as some other good players.
0: Who's going to win the Sandover, Corey Watts? Right now, if they stop the count tomorrow, who'd be leading the Sandover medal?
2: That's a great question, Jacob. Put me on the spot with that
0: one. I like that because you just have to give an honest answer without too much thought.
2: See, I feel like I'm swayed a little bit by something that I saw the Waffle put out today. But, yeah, Jeremy Sharp's put out a pretty good year. Yeah. He'll lose votes because he's played a couple of games, obviously, up in the league. But, yeah, in most of the games he's played, I reckon he'd be two or three. The one on the weekend, what, 40 touches and two goals? You'd be penciling him for three there. Yeah. So he'd be up there. Parfa put in a pretty good year as well so far as well.
1: Mitzi. Yeah, his last four games have been fantastic.
2: Yeah, certainly good. And, look, Bailey Rogers, as I said before, like, I don't know, it's always a tricky one when you're playing in a side that was dominant like Claremont was for the first six rounds. A lot of votes can go in different spots. But, look, I'd say that he'd be travelling all right as well at this point in the year. But, yeah, they would probably be my early selections, but I'd have to have a bit more of an in-depth look, Mitzi. What are you thinking?
1: Sorry? I think Sharp is the obvious one to me. He's been in great form in front of the umpires all the time, gets a lot of the footy. He really looks a class above when he's playing at Peel.
0: Well, the four that were put up on the Waffle website today on their socials, Jeremy Sharp, Callan England, Jack Cleaver, Isaiah Winder. They're the four names that have been put up by the WAFL, and they'd have some clue. I'd imagine they'd know who's polling votes. So maybe they're giving us a hint there. Hey, Wayne from South Amandle's with us. He'll be telling us that Isaiah Winder's going to win the Sandover and the Bulldogs will be winning this weekend. Hello, Wayne-o.
3: I haven't rang up for that. Hello, Mitzi, my friend.
1: How you going, mate?
3: We're not going to see you again at the Perth game. I hope you broadcast that game and I hope Jack can come over and say hello to me.
0: Of course, Wayne. I'll come over and
1: say hello. We'll be over there, mate.
3: Will you be doing the Perth game?
0: We are doing South again soon. I think it's South Subi that we're doing at Fremantle Oval in a couple of weeks, Wayne.
3: Now, what I ring up for to talk about is they don't get enough paid. The workers are that wave the flags from all clubs and don't get much saved by the commentators or anything. And I think they do a good job waving the flag for all clubs. And can you sometimes see them on TV? And I think they do a wonderful job waving their flags for their teams. What do you reckon, Mitch?
1: Yeah, great, mate. It's good to see. I love to see people bringing their flags and waving for their team. I think that's what we want in the Waffle. We want good supporters, like yourself, Wayne.
3: What happened to you? Back in the olden days, they used to have the South and Metal two girls doing their thing on the ground.
0: Yeah. What's that?
3: They used to have the South and Metal girls get on the ground and do their cheer things.
1: The cheer squads.
0: Oh, yes.
3: Yeah.
0: Yep.
3: Back in the old days.
1: Bring back the cheer squads.
0: Yeah,
1: I agree with you.
0: The cheerleaders.
3: Yeah, so I reckon the cheer squads are the people with their flags do a wonderful job and they don't get it paid enough
1: but
3: on the radio or on TV, and they show them sometimes on TV. I think every club, not just like South and Metal, each club, and I think they do a wonderful job and they don't get paid enough.
1: Trouble is with the cheer squads these days, it's got to be not just females in the cheer squad, it's got to be males as well.
3: Yep, that's true too, Mitch. Have a wonderful night, and I'll be listening.
0: Good man, Wayne. Thank you. Wayne from South Amandle, great supporter of this show and great supporter of the Bulldogs. Falcons continue to be a very difficult season for them. And you just continue to hear things, Mitzi, that things are not all well there, that they're still sort of stuck between the old brigade and the new brigade. And they haven't fully committed to the rebuild. And until they do, it may be a little bit more pain yet for West Perth before it gets better.
1: Yeah, look, obviously played a very good game against Corey's mob, so they obviously when they play their best footy, they can trouble one of the premiership fancies. But it is an issue for, it's difficult for any side when you've had your stars that are just, they've been there for years, and at what point do they decide they want to go, or does the club say, hey, guys, we want to sort of rebuild, thanks for your 20 years of service. It's a hard thing to do. I mean, how do you tell Nelson, Black, Keitel still, without Keitel, they're not going to score goals.
0: Yeah.
1: How do you tell these guys, look, tap them on the shoulder and say, thanks very much, you've been a great servant, but we want to move on. It's a hard thing to do. I think this will be probably their last year, both Aaron and Shane, and maybe they just got to get through this year.
0: Yeah, Keegan Knott's another one that's probably coming towards the end.
1: Yep.
0: Been another great character of the Waffle and terrific player. But, yeah, it's challenging. Corey, and I guess you came in at East Perth in a time where they were sort of working through their list, weren't they, out of the alignment and trying to build a squad that was going to contend. And, yeah, they probably find themselves close to ground zero where you were when you came in at East Perth.
2: Yeah, certainly challenging. And it is a tough spot to be in. Like, you've got guys that are stalwarts of the club that have, given a lot over the last few years, and you sort of feel, I think, at times obligated to give them that chance to play it out. But I think that's probably the biggest part, is bringing the young talent through, and there are a couple that are emerging. Like Kane Bevan's going to be someone that plays probably close to 250 games and wins a few medals along the way, and yeah, he looks to be a leader. But again, like, he's young, like, there are a lot of young guys there, so I think there is a bit of catching up, and it's just around, you know, establishing the balance. You look at guys like Tyler Keitel that are playing good brand, and the thing is, like, I look at their list and I don't quite understand the way that it is. Like, I thought that when we were playing them, and they obviously got over us, but, you know, some of the quality that's there with, you know, Meadows and Nelson and Black, and then the young boys that are supporting them as well, and obviously TK's there, the Rotham boys, like, there's some real talent. Guardigan, who's a state player. So yeah, look, I'm not sure what goes on within the walls there as well. And we were upstairs and had a beer after the game and did all the chit chat, and it was actually a good vibe to it. So it's always interesting. You don't know what's going on at training and game day and the different things, but look, they've shown they can do it, but it's just not happening at the moment. In terms of when you move them on, I think that's almost a choice those players have to make for themselves, and I think sometimes the best thing that you can give back to a club is to, yeah, know when to call it.
0: Hey, Bassendean Oval. Sounded like we missed a bit of a spiteful afternoon. We talked about the spite that was there, Perth v Claremont. Well, there was a bit of spite at Basso. Malachi Champion alleged to have basically used an opponent's jumper
1: to
0: blow his nose.
1: Yeah, I heard that today. I hadn't really followed what happened at Bassendean, but obviously there were some incidents there that deserve some scrutiny, and that certainly deserves scrutiny if that happened, and it's only alleged, I suppose. Got to always say alleged these days, Corey, because until it's proven. But, yeah, look, that's not a good look if that happened.
0: And then you hear stories that there was a West Coast assistant who charged into the Swans coach's box and was uttering profanities and saying, you know, this is unacceptable, you blokes are doing this to get under our skin. And I think, so basically it floats back to the fact that Champion was being targeted by Swans during the day. He's clearly a talented player. He's just come out of the AFL team, and they saw him as a player that they could potentially expose by getting under his skin.
1: Yep.
0: That's not a new practice. That's happened plenty of times on a football field over the journey. Malachi clearly bit. In saying that, Bright, Seth Bright was suspended for a hit in the game, on champion as well.
1: Right.
0: So there was a bit of spite in the match both ways, Corey. I'm sure you've played in games that have had a bit of extra feeling in them like that.
2: Yeah, it's not on. I mean, not on. I think you should probably.
1: Very good.
2: Yeah,
1: I
2: don't
1: like
2: think
1: that.
2: You should probably do it. But yeah, look, I think it happened. Jacob's a bit slow to catch up.
0: No, I've just heard that pun so many times this week. I have just gone completely off it. I hear it and it just doesn't.

0: we're also trying to endorse the competition as being something that young kids can come to and look up to. I'm not sure that that's the best image when we've got, yeah, all that sort of carry on. So, yeah, I think we've just got to be a bit better out of that one, to be honest. And, look, hopefully the waffle is the listener texted in, I can't remember who it was before, but, yeah, puts a bit of a stance on it because they probably need to make a bit of a statement for it, otherwise it'll just continue.
1: Oh, that can't happen. I mean, if he's found guilty, champion, he's looking at multiple weeks, and anything under that would be disappointing. Yeah. And I think Simon would and others would have every right to say, well, if the roles are reversed, would it be the same length of suspension? So the waffle needs to be harsh here and not bow to West Coast Eagles' pressure and suspend a player if he's found guilty of what he's suggested. Now we keep delaying Corey's song, and we're just dragging on a bit. It's Radio Craft, we call it, for those who are listening. But Con's in Coogee, and Con probably wants to chat to you, Mitzi, because I know he's a dear friend of yours who calls up from time to time. He was sick for 3 years, and he's been back on the line of recent times. Hello, Con.
2: G'day, how you going?
1: Good. What would you like to chat about?
2: I just wanted to chat about the waffle players that are ready for AFL. I mean, there's a few guys coming through now, and I just wondered, you know, from your expert opinion, Mitzi and yourself, who would be in the line to move into the AFL?
3: Bloody good so question, Con. And thanks for calling up. It's good to hear you after your long absence from ringing in. I know you rang earlier in the year. Look, there's only at this point in time of the season, there's one bloke that stands out for me, and that is Jack Cleaver from East Fremantle. Without a doubt, he's got all the attributes to be an AFL footballer. He's big, he's strong, he's a powerful left foot kick. He can take a contested mark. He kicks goals. And he's been dominating in the middle of the ground this year. So he's one for me. And the other bloke, a bit early for him, but I can tell you, I've already mentioned his name earlier, but this kid within a couple of years, kid from Perth, Con, called Will Tilby. Just remember that name, because I reckon within a year or two, this kid's going to be looked at very seriously. So there's two off the top of my head, Con.
2: Yeah, well, that's great. But maybe some of those AFL players can learn how to kick like the waffle player. Mm-hmm.
3: Well, I can say this. There was 31 goals kicked in the game between Claremont and Perth. And I'd say more than half were set shots from 50 metres and in. And I didn't see one player twirl the ball in their hand as they're running into goal. They held the ball in the right spot, ran in straight, and all those set shots, if I remember correctly, went through for goals. I wish these AFL players, Con, would stop twirling that footy when they're running having a shot for goal.
2: Well, maybe they're twirling their hair like Waterman is with his mullet there. Maybe you should get Murray Cooper over there. Well,
3: I think it's a great idea, Con.
1: Very good. Thanks for your call, Con.
3: Great call, Con.
2: No worries.
1: That's Con from Coogee on the open line, and there's still time for your calls too, and Corey's actually hoping for more callers because it just keeps pushing off.
3: Oh, we're running out of time.
1: No,
3: geez,
1: we've hit 6 o'clock. Not yet, we haven't. A couple are off the text. Hello, Jacob, Chris and Corey. Had a chuckle the last few podcasts in regard to the A and B team talk. I hope you all remember that you're all part of the number one team. Have a great show, and we'll listen in tomorrow. Greg out at Australind. Greg, thanks for that text. And yes, it's all a bit of byplay. It's
3: just
1: all
3: byplay, of course.
1: It's all a bit of fun. And yes, both. It's great to have two shows and to have two dedicated panels and to be chatting waffle twice a week. It's a pleasure for the listeners and it's a pleasure for us as well.
0: It's just one slightly better, that's all.
1: Yeah. Now, well, we're all in agreement on that. There's no disagreement in this studio. The Subiaco Ladies Day is hard to beat, says Mark from Subiaco. So Mark's on board that the Ladies Day is a good one.
3: In seriousness, it's great that it's bringing people to the footy that mightn't go otherwise. There'll be a lot of those ladies that mightn't go to the footy week in, week out. And for them just to come to experience, you know, an atmosphere at a footy game, even once, that bring them back again. So I think that's fantastic.
1: I'll tell you what, the Claremont ladies didn't care too much about the result. Just been in that room after the game.
3: Well, they didn't, and a lot of the Claremont boys were happy to come back into the room straight after
1: it
3: a loss.
1: Certainly perked up their attitude.
0: Up and about.
1: After that. Corey, just pretend you got your red and blues mixed up. That's from Jackie, Sydney Swans. Jackie.
0: Yeah, good idea, Jackie. I might just sing the Sydney song instead.
1: I don't think so. I'm not sure we'll allow that. So what we

0: might do is we'll clear a break and then we'll get Corey to sing the East Metal theme song for Russell of Rockingham. He can just warm up the pipes during the break and we've still got plenty to get through here on Waffle World.
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0: tell you what, I'm still having to convince Corey that he has to do this. Welcome back to Waffle World, 91.3 Sport FM. It is the Wednesday edition, the A-Team, and thanks to that anonymous email that came through a little bit earlier to Corey's inbox over the course of the weekend. Now, last week, even in Corey and Mitzi's absence, we did promote here on Waffle World the Radiothon, and they would be up for a few challenges. Now, Russell from Rockingham, who is a devout Sharks man, it's one of his most endearing traits, and he said he would donate $250 if Corey Watts sang the Esa Mantle theme song. He donated the $250, which means it's about time for Corey to do his part to make sure that the Sport FM Radiothon gets to its goal, Mitzi. Now, I know you donated too.
1: Have you got the music behind?
0: I've got the music too.
1: Good.
0: I would never, not make Corey sing a cappella.
1: That's fantastic.
0: I needed to make sure that there's some music, but I've been told I have to film it, so I'm trying to multitask. And I've been told men can't multitask by every woman in my life ever, so I'm going to have an attempt to record this.
2: Wow. Here we go.
0: 3, 2, 1.
2: Where does it start? Oh, here we go. Is this the start?
0: Yes. Right.
2: Cheer, cheer the blue and the white. Days like day and by night. Lift that royal banner high. Shake down the thunder when we play Mandra this week. Whether the odds be great or small, Swans will go and win over everyone except East Perth. While our players keep on fighting onward to a victory, except against East Perth. That's all I've got. There we go. Pretty good. Pretty good.
0: It was okay.
2: Pretty good.
0: I didn't like the selective editing, Mitzi. I mean, there's lyrics. I've sent them.
2: That's in the script you sent me, mate. I've just gone off what you sent.
0: That's a fib.
1: Good $250 there.
2: Yeah, well
0: spent. Good on your ass. That's as much as I could get him to do. And it's okay. Maybe we'll hear it at Optus Stadium again in the last Saturday or Sunday of the season.
2: You know why? Because East Frio are the only team that I cop that much over the fence from some of the boys out there. And you wait till we play them later in the year down at Shark Park. I'll be hearing the song all game. Yeah.
0: How many times have East Mount beaten East Perth in a row? I think it's 3. It might actually be the current record that Rob was asking about a bit earlier. Bogey team of recent times.
1: On a serious note, we've got to thank all our listeners and supporters for donating to Radiothon. That was fantastic. Corey, what we have to do as a commentary team, we got $500 as a commentary team. I used to have an afro hairstyle, pretty afro.
2: Yeah.
1: So myself, Jacob Lansmere, Matt Grubelich and Tony McHale have said that we will put an afro wig on at a ground that we're going to be commentating on. In the outer, so I mean in the grandstand, we won't be behind any glass door, and we will do that commentary with afro wigs.
2: There you go, mate. How good's that?
1: And thanks to the listeners who donated the $500 total.
0: I think we're going to have to put that video up on socials just to see what sort of response we get. There'll be East Perth people who'll just be like, what on earth is this? And there'll be Sharks people who go, he's one of us. Well, we'll find a spot for him down in the back line at Moss Street. Jono back up forward and Watts can play at full back. Hey, before we move into the games, and see what still holds the advantage, by the way, in our tipping game by one as we move into round 11.
2: Mm.
0: Just thought we might take this opportunity to debrief our team. So, Corey, starting with yours, East Perth, pretty solid block of form, but 5-4, I guess that West Perth loss is one that hangs heavy a little bit. The season still has a lot to play out, but you've beaten two quality teams in Claremont and Souths in recent weeks.
2: Yeah, look, and I'm obviously a little bit biased. I think we've done pretty well to start the year. You know, across those games, I can't give the exact stats off the top of my head, but I think we lost on an average of like 8.5 or something like that. So we're about a kick and a half in every single game. And look, like some of the personnel, like we've had some pretty big turnover to start the year as well with guys that have gone in and out. And I think the young boys that have come in and stepped up into the role in some of those games have done a tremendous job. Like, you know, you look at our backline right now, guys like Ethan Regan and Jacob Suter that have come in and, been absolutely incredible with some of the stuff that they've been able to do. So, look, I think it's, we probably expected a lot out of ourselves at the beginning of the year, and I think we've done enough to probably still cement us as being a side that, is certainly still in the frame in the picture. But, yeah, there's a couple of games there that we probably left out there, and it would have been a little bit nicer to be closer to the top. And, yeah, the next few weeks, like, we're going to have some big challenges, probably no bigger than the one that we've got this week against Peel, which is going to be, we'll preview it in a moment. But, a couple of big outs outs as well. Like, both our captains won't be running out for a little while too. So, look, it's that's waffle footy. I say it all the time. Your injury list is just about your biggest enemy in a season. And the ability to be able to, you know, manage that and work through, I think we've done a pretty good job so far. But, yeah, certainly going to have to start putting a bit of momentum on the board and string a few together.
0: Your Demons, Mitzi, two wins in a row. It's been an up-and-down season, literally. Win-loss until you strung these last two together in the Claremont losing streak. Light at the end of the tunnel for Perth. How have you seen their first half of the season?
1: Yeah, look, not too bad. There's a couple of areas they've had a couple of those bad losses. One to Claremont earlier in the year, and they've redeemed themselves after that great win on the weekend. The loss to South Fremantle was not a very good one either, so they got well beaten by South when they were playing good footy. But they lost to East Perth by 4 points. I think their three best wins of the year so far have been that one-point win down at Rushton Park against a very strong Peel side. The win at Goodgrosser Park when they did a job on East Fremantle, and this one on the weekend. The one sour note, I suppose, was the one against Swan Districts at Bassendean. They win that game and they're equal top at the, on the ladder at the moment. So I would say Mark Stone would be pretty happy with what he's seen so far. There's some great improvements in players. As I said, young Baxter Phillip had a standout season last year. He's playing great footy this year. And some of these kids that have come in, like Hallett, Catchard's getting better, Watson's getting better. So there's some young kids that are getting games under their belt and they're getting better. I think they... And I've been impressed with Zach Harding. He can leap this kid, Corey. He's got a great leap on him. Apparently, he's got a bit of a tongue on him as well, speaking to Ollie Eastland after the game on the weekend. But he's only 20, so there's some upsides for these young blokes. Yeah, and I think that'd be a B-plus for me at the moment.
0: East Fremantle have been a pleasant surprise for me. I probably lowered my expectations when Murdoch and Zaddo and Hagen and Leggett all finished up at the end of last year, or in the pre-season even, with Murdoch and Zaddo both going. But I guess crisis creates opportunity, and maybe it wasn't a crisis, that might be dramatic, but certainly Murdoch's departure has opened up Cleaver's opportunity in the middle. Some younger players have really impressed. I like Noah Dean. He's probably not a name that jumps off the page, but he's still only a teenager. Griffin Vladich is finding his feet as a forward. Kobe Austin's played every game. Elijah Burrows has come in. I mean, Oscar Smart's only 20. There's actually a lot of upside to this team. Now, clearly, there's going to be more retirements at the end of the year. I think Eardley probably finishes up. Harry Marsh might finish. But Jono Marsh has been a revelation down back, and their forward line's finding a way to kick a score. They may miss the finals, but I think there's enough buoyancy now that at the end of the year, it's not going to be doom and gloom and down the bottom for 5 years, even if they were to lose a few players.
1: Yeah, no, look... They are looking good, no doubt about that. They've improved over the last month or so. One thing we probably have been remiss in saying, I've got to wish Doc Blakely all the very best. He's been a stalwart down at Swan Districts. He's a lovely guy, always has a chat to you after the game. Played his last game on the weekend, played 127 games, 33 years of age. He always looks spent when he comes off the ground, the Doc. But all the best to him, and he's going overseas to pursue his medical opportunities.
0: Yeah, he's in Canada. So yes. He's moving over to Canada, a World Cup on in Canada. Maybe yes. He timed it beautifully. But I think his degree in medicine is going to take precedence over watching any football. But, yeah, great family, the Blakeleys, and congratulations, Doc, on a fantastic career. Right, round 11, just three games. We're in the midst of these bye rounds that frustrate us in both the AFL and the Waffle. It probably doesn't frustrate Corey. He's deserved the break. But three games this weekend, round 11, Subiaco and East Fremantle at Leaderville Oval. East Fremantle won by 3 points early on in the year. I think both teams are better. I think East Fremantle are a better team now than they were then, and Subi are as well. I'm going to tip the East Fremantle here because I'm not sure that I can see Subi kicking a big enough score. They've got no so-called, they've got no bullshit, and having seen them 2 weeks ago against Perth, I just don't think they'll kick a score. I think East Fremantle might have enough weapons up forward and win the midfield battle. No Rickson as well, who'll be playing state football, so they lose Mayo from their forward line to play ruck, and I think the Sharks will have enough potency to win.
1: Yes, remember that game? We called that game when Liam Robinson kicked the final goal right in the dying seconds after a coast-to-coast from East Fremantle. I'm so far behind in the tipping, I'm going to go for Subiaco.
2: Yeah, I don't mind it, Mitzi. Jagger's almost swayed me a little bit by his little speech and the facts he's put on the table there.
0: And you've sung the East Mantle theme song tonight.
2: Yeah, well, I think I've given them enough, to be honest. I'm going to go with Subi. I think their memory would serve them well with what happened in round two and going down by 3 points. And to be honest, like with the predictions that I gave at the start of the year, I feel that Subiaco would probably feel East Freer are probably in their spot at the moment in terms of where they and what they expected out of the year. And I think this is going to be a cracker. So Subiaco to defend well at home, but it's going to be a close one.
0: I do think Tash Schofield will be back this week. It's just at what level. Mm. So whether he plays league straight away or whether he plays reserves, that'll be up to the coach, who happens to be his father, Jared Schofield. Peel Thunder East Perth Rushton Park, our broadcast game, a beauty, this one. I think Peel are just going to be a little bit too strong. Unfortunately for Corey's East Perth, that's going to be one of the strongest Waffle teams that have taken to the field this year, with Wagner dropped tonight, McDonald dropped tonight, and O'Meara dropped tonight. So I think it's going to be a pretty tough task for East Perth.
1: It certainly will be. I reckon it'll be another low-scoring contest between these two sides. It'll be keep it off, and hopefully someone gets a turnover and kicks a goal. It'll be low-scoring at Rushton Park. Yeah, look, I can't really go past Peel Thunder. Sorry, Corey.
2: It's all right. I'll just extend my lead, Jens, in the tipping.
0: I like his confidence. I did say to you before you got here, Corey, I said, oh, I reckon I'm going to have Corey by the end of this round. He's going to tip East Perth, and if they don't win, and you are a bit handicapped, I must say that, you're handicapped because you have to, clearly, you're always going to back your own team to win, regardless of ladder position and opponent. So kudos to you. South Mount of West Perth, I think we'll all agree here. West Perth are having a tough season. No Rusko, no Strom for Souths, but I still think Souths will have enough depth to beat the Falcons.
1: Yeah, if it was at Joondalup, I might have gone the other way, but because it's at Fremantle Oval and I think South need to win, I think they've lost, what, 3 of their last 4 games?
2: 3 on the trot, yeah.
1: I've got to go for the Bulldogs on this one.
2: Yeah, South's trained last Friday, big session from what I heard, so I think they're going to be geared up and ready to go in this one as well, and I'll be going South.
0: This man has unbelievable South intel, doesn't he? He was the one who broke the story about the Strom Rusko European holiday, knows when they train. He's all over it.
2: Because I've got nightmares from last year about what happened, mate. I've been heavily invested in what they've been doing.
1: Someone inside the administration that he gets tips from.
0: Well, that's the game we're in. You've always got to use your sources in this game, so I like it. You're bringing plenty to the table, and clearly the highlight of the Waffle World season was Corey Watt singing tonight.
1: Oh, look, that'll go down in the annals of history as one of the great moments of Waffle World.
0: And that's why we're the A-team, because that's what you get on this show.
1: Well, it'd be better to listen to Corey sing that song than John Townsend.
0: I reckon John would have just walked out of the building, thrown his headset on the ground and said, that's enough.
2: The Waffle's a close community, mate. Everyone knows everything. They even know when you blow your nose. So.
0: Very true. You can't hide these days. Hey, enjoy the weekend, gents. We'll all be down at Mantra. So, Mitzi, see you down there.
1: Yeah, we'll do. Look forward to it.
0: Corey, good luck.
2: I'll see you there. And Mitzi, you're hanging around this week.
1: I'll
2: don't
1: hang
2: you
1: around,
2: run
1: have
2: off.
1: A beer with you good after the game.
2: Well
0: very
2: done.
0: Good. And make sure you get along, support your Waffle team. It doesn't clash this weekend with the AFL teams here in West Australia. So, support Waffle Footy. We'll be back next week for Waffle World.
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6: Hey guys, what's up? Welcome back to another episode of the Full Force Podcast, and today's special guest, exciting recruit, the newest rugby code hopper. He's a New South Wales State of Origin star, Australia international, and now he's Wallabies World Cup hopeful. He hails from Tamora in New South Wales, Riverina. Benay's living on Perth's sunny beaches, and that's Zach Lomax. Welcome, brother.
7: Thank you. Thanks. That's an intro. Half a text, brother.
6: Only for the best, bro. No, thanks for giving up your time. How's the day off been anyway? Day off for you?
7: Yeah, it's been good. Yep. Yeah, it's been really good. So you had a few training sessions, but day off's been really good, mate. Just trying to watch, I guess, as much video on that and get up to speed as much as we can. But
6: yep.
7: Other than that, kicking the feet up, enjoying the sun over here. It's unbelievable.
6: Yeah, 100%. You've been doing your own little video sessions, your own yourself?
7: Yeah, for sure. I've been an absolute punish to the coaching staff at the moment. Like, I've just been asking for as much video as possible. And Kayla, my partner, I feel bad almost coming home a lot of the time. And then it's just footy, footy, footy. Like, I'm just watching so much vision and footage at the moment. But it's like, I actually love it so much at the moment. I've just find myself learning. Day after day, but you just realise you've got so much to learn.
6: Yeah, awesome. So how are you enjoying it in Perth so far? Like, obviously, Sydney, the hustle and bustle, fast pace, and then you come to Perth, it's quite laid back, and you probably don't get recognised as much, you know, I suppose in Sydney, you've got people coming up asking for photos and
7: it's super refreshing over here.
6: Yep.
7: And just the beaches, like, I didn't realise how beautiful the beaches were over here.
6: Here, man.
7: Like, unreal. And just the crystal blue, like, the water is unbelievable. But Kayla and I, we have been, you know, scratching ourselves. You know, you wake up and you just walk along the beach and it's so much calmer, you know. It's obviously a slower pace. But, mate, I've been in Wollongong for a long period of time, probably for the last 10 years.
6: Mm-hmm.
7: And it's very similar to that. It's obviously just hotter over here.
6: Yeah.
7: But it's a very similar pace and lifestyle I've found Wollongong and Perth. But got the best sandwich joints over here, though, I've found.
6: Have you been to Two Slice?
7: Yep.
6: Been there
7: way too many times.
6: Yeah.
7: Was actually at the Piccolo Deli just before we come here. Just finished there. But unreal.
6: Yep.
7: Unreal.
6: Nice. Yeah. Shout out to Two Slice. Could be a sponsor, eh?
7: Yes, absolutely. True.
6: Nah, nice, man. I was actually told your press conference in Sydney when you signed with The Force, there was a full room of media, 20 to 25 journos and cameras. How was that? Hectic? Have you had that often?
7: No, like, not in the sense like that, obviously. But when you talk media, it's obviously chaos in Sydney. There's always something going on. But it was chaotic. Like, there was a fair bit going on there.
6: Yeah.
7: And but it was, you know, it was obviously chaotic times during the whole process, and it was sort of a hard one. Like, I actually enjoyed the whole process so much because, you know, I just understanding my family side of things and my mates, and I got to spend so much time with them, and that's time that I'd spent so much time away for such a long period of time since I was 15, you know, and I'd been away from my family for such a period of time. But throughout the last sort of 6 months, I'd been able to spend so much time. My brother Hayden and his wife Haley have just had a little baby girl, Hallie, and, you know, just to spend a heap of time with them. And my partner Kayla, we're just back in tomorrow a whole heap of time. But I guess throughout the whole process, it's just proven to me that, you know, I'm so grateful for the family that I have and the friends that I have. And at the end of the day, mate, like, there's obviously been a whole heap of noise about it, but, and obviously I'm super pumped that it's all done, but all over a game of footy, you know what I mean? Like, there's so much more in this life that, and the world at the moment that's going on. And we have so much more positive things that are going on in this world, but we're just sort of hung up on where I was going to play a game of footy.
6: Yeah.
7: But, you know, I guess that's what comes with being a professional athlete. And I guess I was playing rugby league at, you know, State of Origin and for the country at the current time. So obviously brought a little bit more noise around it. But man, I'm super blessed and I'm stoked that I'm here now. It's been good.
6: Nice, brother. Nice. I want to ask you a couple of questions just in relation to league, actually. Who was your toughest opponent? Toughest player to come up against?
7: consistently, I would say over the years, that was just time and time again, relentless and just ultimate competitor, I would say is James Tedesco. I think he is, he's definitely not underrated, but I think there was a time where they sort of, you know, he's copping a bit of flack in the sense that, you know, has he fallen off a little bit of form? And you know, that was so far from the truth because, like, the minute that he wasn't having a 9.5 out of 10 game, or even then he was having a 9 out of 10 game, it was like there was just so much, I guess, criticism that was thrown towards him. But, mate, every single time it's like you take away a lot of him, you know, you take away so much from the team that he's, or the Roosters.
6: Mm-hmm.
7: But he's just the ultimate competitor, and he always turns up in the right positions. Defensively, he's unbelievable, but he's such a strong body too. He
6: looks strong, yeah, super strong in the hips as well.
7: Yeah, real strong through the hips, and a good dude too. Like, Teddy's such a legend. Yeah. You know, I've learned heaps from him throughout being able to play a little bit of footy with him, but yeah, he's just such a competitor, and he's just a winner.
6: Yeah, nice. Best or worst roomie?
7: I guess my time at the Dragons, I was pretty consistent with my roomie was always Blake Laurie.
6: Yeah.
7: And he's one of my best, like, one of my best mates, especially in regards to, like, the another footy scene. He's my best mate, without a doubt. But, yeah, him and Paul Vaughan, that was our sort of group of three. And, yeah, there's been some cool stories throughout the period, but they especially them too, they go at each other all the time. It was funny. I actually remember there was one time we were playing a game of Mudgee, and all of us three were in the room, and I remember we'd always just wrestle. Yep. Always, like, as soon as we would get there, you'd wrestle for the big bed. So whoever would win, we'd have the big
6: boys
7: bed.
6: Boys will be boys, man.
7: And it was always like that. And I remember the actual day of the game, we're in the room, and I remember Vaughnie and Blocker, they were wrestling, and Blocker actually, like, choked him out, and he was like, and he blacked out.
6: Really?
7: Yeah. And
6: wouldn't tap. Remember,
7: yeah, no, he just didn't tap. Yeah. And then I remember Blocker sort of half shit himself and didn't really know what to do. And then he sort of come about, and then he was rattled, as in Vaughnie was rattled as well. And then he actually went out, and I think in the first 10 minutes of that game with Western Raiders, he got knocked out. So he was out HIA, missed the game the next week. So, yeah, we sort of speak about it all the time. And but, yeah, them two. I've been with them boys a fair bit, but they're good fun.
6: Nice. Most embarrassing on-field moments.
7: Oh, it's probably been a few howlers. Actually, there was a game at Wynn Stadium. I was goal kicking, and I remember I kicked the ground, and I'm sure there's a video of it. There definitely is. I've seen it. And I was kicking from the sideline, absolutely sprayed it.
6: Yeah,
7: it's just, I didn't even know what happened. I kicked the ground. It's gone completely. Not even in the right direction, but it was. I'm sure there's one you could dig up. It was not good.
6: Clip that up for socials, eh?
7: Yes, it was a shocker.
6: All right, start one, bench one, drop one. Nathan Cleary, Joey Johns, Mitchell Moses.
7: Oh, geez, I'm good mates with them boys, so that's sort of a hard one.
6: You got the eighth immortal in there.
7: Oh, geez, that's hard. I'd start them all. They're all guns. I'm not even going to give anything. I'm just going to start them all. I'm just going to start them all. They're all guns.
6: They can wrestle for the position.
7: Mitch would be filthy. He'd be filthy if I didn't put in say he was the best.
6: Nah, all good, brother. All right, man. So tell us about your childhood. So you grew up in Tamora, which is how far outside of Canberra?
7: So pretty much another two and a bit hours past it. So I get every time I sort of get asked where I'm from, it's always like from a little country town called Tamora, and I guess 90% of people have never heard of Tamora. And it's like, okay, well, it's near Wagga. So it's essentially about 40, 45 minutes from Wagga.
6: Mm-hmm.
7: But, mate, just a little country town, probably 4,500 people there.
6: Yeah, right.
7: Yeah, grew up in a, you know, family of five. I'm the middle child. I got older brother Hayden, younger brother Declan, mum and dad, Shree and Brad are their names. And, yeah, mate, it was actually funny. When I was at training on my first day and got up and just spoke about my family and similar to this question, you know, where I'm from. And I guess the same thing is, like, the more I think about it, it's like we absolutely weren't rich as a family, but, you know, mate, grew up and my fondest memories, you know, we lived in a shed for a long period of time and it was just a two-bedroom, like, mum and dad just sort of renovated the inside of a shed and there was a two-bedroom shed there and all of us boys were in one room, obviously mum and dad. And, mate, they were the best bits of my childhood and you know, we're always on motorbikes, we're outside and, you know, I've got such a good relationship with my mum and dad and my two brothers. And but, mate, we're so rich in, you know, just in love and just connection with each other. And, you know, they follow me around everywhere I go. You know, they barely miss a game and, you know, they're 4.5 to 5 hours away from Sydney or wherever I'm playing. And, you know, I've been so fortunate enough to have a family that of who I've got. And, yeah, they've been so instrumental as to where I am. And mate, even my mates, like, as of, you know, eight months ago, I was always living with my three best mates that were come with me from Tamora. So they're the same. They follow me around everywhere and come to and from all of my games and, you know, speak to them every day. And I guess that's it. That's the thing about being from Tamora. It's
6: quite tight knit.
7: Yeah. And everyone sort of knows around each other. Yeah. And I guess it can sort of be to your detriment sometimes, or, you know, everyone sort of knowing everything that's going on. My mum is a local hairdresser. My brother is the local sort of barista, has a local coffee shop there. So
6: cool.
7: Yeah, everyone sort of knows everything that's going on there. But, mate, the community in Tamora, so, like, they're such beautiful people. And every time I go back there, it's, you know, they're just always so genuine and they want to know and everyone's so supportive. And, yeah, I just love the hometown. But, you know, you go home, you see everyone, and then you go back to, you know, I guess Wollongong, where I've been. And, but, yeah, it's, it is grounding for sure.
6: Yeah, 100%. What about your dad? What did your dad do?
7: So dad is always has worked for GrainCorp, which is, so essentially what he does, he receives all like wheat and canola and grain, like grain, yeah, okay, from all the farmers, essentially stores it and then sends it off. So he's essentially been in the farming sort of industry and for, you know, 25, 30 years. And Pop did that as well. And, yeah, Dad's just sort of carried on and doing that. And, you know, he's done that for as long as we've been alive. And, but, yeah, I guess with his job and Mum's job, Mum has her own business there. So it allows them to come down and see us as much as possible. But, yeah, they definitely, I would love for them to come and move down with me and Kayla and, but my two brothers obviously back there and my nan and everyone back there, and obviously Hayden's had a little bub now, so I think they like being close to everyone, but I would love them to all move down with me. Hopefully eventually. Yeah,
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6: So you mentioned your brothers. Was it quite a, well, I think a brother's like a quite competitive environment. Was it much the same for you?
7: To be fair, mate, not really. Like,
6: yeah, right.
7: Nah, not really. Like, I mean, you know, that's all we did was, I've got no doubt Hayden was the older brother. So, you know, I always wanted to hang out with Hayden and his mates and that. I was definitely their brother at a period of time where it was like I was the annoying little brother of him that he was like didn't want me to hang out with him and his mates. And but, you know, as time sort of goes on, like, you know, me and him are thick as thieves. You know, I was his best man. He'll definitely be my best man. And he and obviously Declan, our little brother, he's 4 years younger than me.
6: Yep.
7: So, mate, we're all thick as thieves, but there was never like, never sort of punched on or anything.
6: Yeah,
7: but,
6: right.
7: You know, I've got heaps of mates that have, you know, had brothers and, you know, there's a bit of sort of rivalry or they blew a little bit here and there. But, you know, there's always love there. But, yeah, me and I guess Hayden and I have always had that mutual respect for each other. You know, that's all that we ever wanted to do was play NRL together.
6: Mm-hmm.
7: But it just never worked out. He, The poor thing just was always riddled with injuries. Like, I think he moved down. We both moved down with the Dragons, and so he was a part of the NRL squad for a long period of time as well. And I don't think he ever got to do a full preseason. It was just, you know, it was either his shoulder, his elbow, his foot, his knee. It was just always
6: just a bad run.
7: Yeah, he just had a bad run. But, you know, he's just so happy now, and he's back home, and he has such a beautiful little family. And yeah, they're just the best people.
6: Yeah, was rugby league always the dream for you as a kid? Yeah,
7: or
6: rugby union, because I know you mentioned that you played union.
7: Yeah, I think, mate, it was definitely always rugby league. I mean, for me, and you know, speaking about tomorrow, we're never inside. Like, it was whatever sport was going. It was cricket in the summer, so it's always cricket. You know, after school, you're always down at the nets and whatever's going. You're swimming. You know, you're playing tennis, you golf, like that. That's all that was sort of doing back home in Timor, and everyone's the same. Like, you know, I guess you just wanted to be able to play sport professionally, but I guess I figured out from a young age that rugby league and rugby union were my strength, and playing footy was my strength, and that was our asset. And Pop grew up playing it, Dad grew up playing it, and they just sort of threw us into that, and mate, we just fell in love with it. And I guess while it was rugby league, I got picked up by the Dragons at a young age. I think Hayden signed with them when he was 13, and then the year after I was 13, I signed with Dragons. And I guess from that point on, it was just more or less NRL, and that's all we sort of stuck to. And but yeah, it was definitely, I guess for me, mate, like Trent Barrett was the local. He was a local sort of gun from Timor, and you know, he wanted to be like him. And but yeah, fortunately enough, it's turned out, mate. And
6: yeah.
7: But yeah,
6: awesome. What were you like at school? Good kid?
7: It's funny. Like I, and that's the, as I said, like speaking about tomorrow, I run into these teachers all the time. You know, I go home and I've got no doubt. I definitely wasn't the easiest student to teach, and I was probably a little bit lippy and backchatted. But you could never be disrespectful. You could never skip class. You could never, because as I said, like it's so small in Tamora, so everyone knows. So like all the teachers and that, my mum knew really well, dad knew, like everyone just sort of knows everyone, the office ladies there, everyone was one of my mum's best mates. And, you know, we're really good family friends with them. So it was like, it probably wasn't until I left, I was at a little Catholic school, St. Anne's it was called, and that was where all of us boys were. So we'd all go to school, and then all of us would all be, everyone in my year would all be in the local rugby union team, and then we'd all be in the local rugby league team. I probably wasn't the easiest, but looking back on it now, it's, you know, I can run into these teachers and we have good laughs.
6: Yeah.
7: Yeah, yeah, which is good, and yeah.
6: It's, I suppose if you get up to mischief, then everyone's going to find out. You can't hide anything.
7: Yeah, that's it. Mum knew before I left the door, like before I left the school gates. Mum already knew.
6: Yeah. So you mentioned who you play in rugby league? Is it junior and rugby union? Who was that team that you?
7: So I actually play rugby union. You said.
6: Yeah.
7: Yeah, yeah. So that between Tamora, so we never really had a full team in Tamora. So between Tamora, West Wyalong, and Grenfell, we would all sort of combine, and then we'd play, because that sort of helped us fill a team. And then I think that was like from under 10s, 11s, 12s, like we all sort of, and then under 13s, we sort of had a Tamora team then. But it wasn't until I think under 13s, 14s where we had Tamora Tuskers, yep, they called, and yeah, which has been there hasn't been any, you know, rugby union people that have come out of Tamora really, so
6: could be the first man.
7: Who knows? Fingers crossed.
6: Yeah. Nice. So how did you get picked up from the Dragons? Where did that come about?
7: I actually come from Hayden. So Hayden was essentially the one that they picked up the year of 20, well, he was 13, so geez, whatever year that was, I think that was 2013. We're playing in a school carnival in Dubbo, I remember, and then it was the recruitment officer, Brian Keegan, actually. He's such a good man, and the recruitment officer for the Dragons, and he seen Hayden and approached mum and dad, spoke to mum and dad, and then essentially they signed him, and then it wasn't until probably a couple months later they watch me being Hayden's little brother, and yeah, I think they obviously like what they like what they seen, and the year later I signed the same thing as Hayden, and then 2 years later I was 15, Hayden was 16, so yeah, we moved down to Wollongong, and they just moved us down there, and then it was just 40-40-40 ever since.
6: Who did you support growing up?
7: I was the biggest Benji Marshall fan, so I was always Tigers. Yeah, yep. I was it was funny. I was the other day, mum was sort of cleaning out our front, like the front room at home in Tamora, and I've still got all these photos of Benji Marshall and that were just sort of sitting there. But I was just, yeah, he was a bee's knees when I was young, and tried the goosey, tried all the steps, the flick pass, the goal kicking, like that's why I got into all of it. Like, yeah, he was just, yeah.
6: Did you play much against him? Did you get to play?
7: I played him a couple of times. Played him a couple of times. I remember I actually got knocked out so bad, and I got a photo with him after the game. I didn't even remember getting the photo. But it was, I think it was 2019 or 20. I remember we were playing at the SCG, and I sort of half made a break and sort of tried to step the fullback. And then I just got kneed in the back of the head, and I remember I was out. Obviously don't remember it, but I was can't remember getting off the how I got there and like what happened, but I'm like I just remember on my phone I got sent a photo by a team doctor. I've obviously gone up to Benji and asked for a photo and not knowing that I got it, but I remember posting it straight away. Yeah, and I remember him shooting me a message straight after, just like seeing how I was going, and yeah, that was pretty cool.
6: Yeah, killer. So playing for the Dragons, they have a lot of history. How was it like in your first season with the Dragons debut?
7: Yeah.
6: How was it?
7: Yeah, it was. It was sick. Obviously, mate, a childhood dream, and yeah, I remember it was when I debuted. So from round one, I was obviously just a fresh 18-year-old. So I remember playing Charity Shield, and I think I might have even been 17 at the time. But I remember I playing a Charity Shield game against like Sam Burgess, George Burgess. Yeah. That's when the Burgess boys were flying, and like Greg Inglis, and I remember sitting on the bench, and just I remember the Burgess boys walked past me on the bench, and I was like, I was second guessing myself so much.
6: Yeah.
7: No, I remember just thinking, oh, I don't know if I'm ready to go out here, eh? And then anyway, it was later that year. I was that year, from round one, I was named 18th man.
6: Mm-hmm.
7: And we went on a run that for the first nine games, we didn't lose a game. So and no one got injured as well. So I was 18th man. I don't even think I might have played a 20s game or a couple of 20s games that year, but I didn't really play any footy. Then round 10 got named to debuted against the Bunnies. And I was on the bench, only come on with probably 3 minutes to go.
6: Then
7: I didn't touch the ball or nothing. Then I was named to start in the centres, I think, the week after. And then I broke my wrist at training. So I was sort of out and then the next game that I come back was the last game of the season, which essentially was my first game. And then that was at night against the Knights up there. So that was essentially my first game. I played that and we won. And then the next game was the finals game against the Broncos at Suncorp, packed out. And that was just an experience. And then I think we end up winning like, you know, maybe close to 50 to 16 or something, or 40-something.
6: Yeah,
7: 16, but Tarek Sims scored 3 tries in that game, and that was just surreal. Like, essentially, that was like my first, like, sort of welcome to NRL sort of thing.
6: Yep.
7: And that was just like such a cool experience. And then the next game was versus the Rabbitohs, and mate, we're up. I remember I kicked a penalty goal, in like with about 2 minutes to go, and we went up 12-11. And they kicked the ball off. That's when Adam Reynolds kicked 3 field goals. And, they end up beating us 13-12. But that was just like such – that was my debut year, and I was sick. Like, to be able to play 2 finals games, and then since then I haven't played any finals.
6: What year was that?
7: 2018. Yeah.
6: Because you had a strong year. Was it the 2020 season?
7: Yeah. Went into Origin camp that year. Yeah.
6: Yeah. How was that for you going into Origin camp?
7: Yeah, it was sick. It was sick. Like, sort of my first year really of just sort of consistent first grade. Like, just playing consistent footy, and we went not too bad as a team. And but yeah, that was unreal to be a part of. And obviously speaking about Teddy, like I was able to work with guys like that and just see how they operate, and also someone like Boyd Cordner, like to see how he was his last year. I think he got a head knock actually in the first game.
6: Yeah,
7: I think at Adelaide, and then but that was like during the COVID year, so we're in the bubble the whole time. So I think we're in camp for like maybe 4 or 5 weeks, but that was sick just to see their prep and stuff throughout the course of camp was pretty cool. But yeah, and which was sick. I was 18th man throughout the period, but that was unreal to be a part of, yeah.
6: Yeah. And then 2024 was a good year for you as well. That's when you made the Dalium Team of the Year, right?
7: Yep.
6: And your Origin debut. Bro, tell us about that.
7: Yeah, it was sick. Like, Origins is just a different, like, it's just a different game. Like, it's...
6: In what way? Like...
7: Oh, just faster, more physical.
6: Yeah.
7: Just everything that they say it is. Like, and everything just heightens, and it's just, I feel like... Like, your carries just, like, you're not even feeling as much because you're just filled with adrenaline.
6: Yeah.
7: And it's just, like, your lungs are feeling it. Like, you're hurting, but, like, you just find an extra gear. I don't know what it is, or it probably doesn't sound great, meaning you can find an extra gear, meaning you should be able to always do that. But, like, everything that people say it is, it's that. Times ten,
6: you know,
7: and it's just
6: a,
7: like, yeah, the lead up to it. It's especially to win up there at Queensland too, and the decider. I don't think it hadn't been done in more than 20 years. It was that was unreal.
6: Hostile environment playing at Queensland, crazy. Like,
7: you crazy. Know,
6: even like the bus rides, are you getting hammered or?
7: Well, I think they've tried to steer away from that because it's pretty hostile. But mate, it was just an experience like no other. It's probably the best experience that I've had. That game three win up there, and it was obviously such a tight game, but just so fast, like end to end footy, and it's just like pretty much whoever cracks first, you know. But to be a part of that, like that was definitely what I love that. That experience, and I guess they're reasons why you love playing footy, because, you know, be able to test yourself at the highest level, and to that feeling is, you know, you just want that time and time again.
6: Yeah.
7: Yeah.
6: Just a quick question on Origin. What do you think of the new rule that's come in that players, so like how Kalen Ponga can pledge to Kiwis, or he's pledged to New Zealand now. What do you think of that? Or do you think they should have just kept it how it was? If you're going to play Origin, then you have to represent Australia.
7: To be fair, I would. I remember seeing a clip of Jerome Hughes not too long ago, and he was like, I think he was saying he probably wouldn't do it because it probably didn't mean as much to him. But
6: yeah,
7: I don't know. It's a hard one. Like you want all the best players playing in there, but at the same time, like, you know, where do you sort of draw the line in regards to, like, who's playing and who should be eligible? And
6: yeah,
7: sort of hard one, I guess. You want the best. Like, it's, I've been able to play for Australia and play State of Origin, and don't get me wrong, Australia is a hard, absolutely, it's a physical game of footy, but I would say the speed and the contact, like the physicality of an Origin game is up a little notch. So I don't know. I guess probably TV ratings it'll put through the roof anyway, trying to get the best players, and who knows.
6: Yeah.
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6: So you said that you've represented Australia internationally. Are you now dreaming of one day representing the Wallabies? Is that a...
7: Yeah, for sure. I think that's a goal of mine that I'd love to be able to achieve. And, you know, that would be a super proud moment for me and my family to be able to do that. And, you know, I understand for me, I've got so much to learn. Like, I guess we're touching on as soon as I come in here, mate. I haven't played rugby union since I was 13. So,
6: yeah.
7: You know, I'm 26 now. That's a long time between drinks. You know what I mean? And yeah, I've got so much to learn. Mm-hmm. I have so much to learn, and that just excites me so much. Knowing, you know, I've completely thrown myself in the deep end. It would have been the easiest thing in the world for me to stay, yeah, and keep doing what I was doing. And but ultimately, that's what motivates me. That's what drives me, is to, you know, put myself out of my comfort zone, try, test myself. If it works, it works. But you know what? I'm gonna give it a red hot crack in the meantime. Yeah. And you know, that ultimately that rubs people the wrong way, and that makes people second guess, because it's like, well, you were sort of in a position where, you know, everything's sort of more going well, and it just sort of, I guess, the decisions that I've made, people second guess as well. But it's ultimately something that drives me and motivates me, and that's what I stick to. And but it excites me, just in the sense that, you know, why can't I achieve these things? You know what I mean? If I'm willing to sacrifice and put in the time and effort.
6: Yeah, nice. Yeah. What's been the hardest adjustment? I know you've only had two trainings. But what's been the hardest adjustment for you?
7: Oh, a lot of it. Like, yeah,
6: the rules,
7: everything.
6: Yeah, everything.
7: Yeah,
6: yeah,
7: everything. Like, it's, I was speaking, you know, I speak to the boys all the time about it. Like, everything, you know, defensively, like, everything that you do in league, it's the complete opposite in union. Defensively, you're so much more different. Obviously, ball in hand, like, attacking wise, it's different again. You know, you're kicking a lot of the time. It's a lot more kick possession. There's so much kick strat, everything. Like, and you know that, like, I still have so much to learn. But they're just sort of the simple things, mate. Even around the ruck, like, the ruck's

0: game and and sort of the big rocks around it. And but yeah, it's exciting.
1: Was there anyone that you maybe asked for advice from before you kind of decided to sign over in rugby?
0: Oh, there definitely were some boys that I'd stuck to that had been there and done that. But I think more or less it was the advice that I got was just around my family, like mum, dad, my partner, my mates. And, you know, at the end of the day, like, I just needed their support and their backing, and that was it, you know. And I feel, you know, if I'm willing to work hard and dedicate my heart and soul to it, then, you know, what's the worst that can happen? It works out, it works out. If not, then I've given it a red hot crack.
1: Yeah.
0: You know, like, but I'm going to throw every ounce of me into it to be the best Zach Lomax that I can as a rugby union player. And that's not what I didn't want to be able to get to a point where I thought, you know what, it's too late. Like, I probably missed the boat a little bit. But I guess for me, the advice, like, I've been fortunate enough to have a mum and dad and family that are so supportive and just back me, and they love me unconditionally. And I'm super grateful with that.
1: I did see a clip that I think you might have mentioned that you spoke with Sonny Bill as well.
0: Yeah, so he's just like more or less just a mate of mine, and you know, I've been fortunate enough to lean on him a couple of times. But I guess for me, Sonny's just a person that I admire too, just the way that he's going about it. But I more or less admire Sonny from a family
1: standpoint.
0: Man, eh? Like, he's just such a good human being, and that's what I love about him. But he's the kind of person that I've admired in the sense that he's courageous and he's backed his ability, and obviously he's backed it up time and time again. So yeah, he's just a mate that I'm fortunate enough to be able to keep in touch with here and there.
1: With all the drama that was kind of going on throughout that time, is it hard for you to deal with, you know, all the words that have been said or the commentary and all the reports and things like that?
0: To be fair, mate, not like, and I say this respectfully, is like, not at all. Like, it's water off a duck's back, like, honestly.
1: Yeah.
0: And at the end of the day, like, it's a game of footy. Like, it's a game of footy. And I understand the fans are so passionate, and you know, people in the media are paid to have an opinion, but at the end of the day, they actually don't care. Like, they don't care. Like, they have a opinion, they get paid to have an opinion, but realistically, they don't care what I do. Like, they've got their own stuff going on, they've got their own families that they worry about, and I guess from a fan's point of view, I've been super fortunate to have so many good fans over my years, and supporters are always so positive, and still, like, I'll be walking down the street and I have so many people that stop me and say, mate, just want to wish you all the best.
1: Yep.
0: Just want to wish you all the best. And, you know, and you appreciate that massively. But, like, at the end of the day, like, the minute that I finish playing footy, no one's going to care anyway. No one's going to care. And, you know, I've got a beautiful partner, a beautiful family that, you know, I just want to be able to finish my career and say, you know what, I've given it a red hot crack.
1: Mm.
0: And I've competed the best I can. I've given myself every opportunity to achieve everything I've set out to achieve, and you know, finish up with a beautiful family. And, you know, that's, you know, life's pretty simple when you look at it like that. But at the end of the day, it's he said, she said, like, all over a game of footy, you know?
1: Yeah. Nice, bro. What do people misunderstand most about you?
0: Probably that. Like, I'm pretty simple. Yep. I mean, it's, you know, I'm a family man, love simple things, getting up early, training, going to have coffee, eating sandwiches as much as we can, like, but, yeah, I'm, to be fair, mate, probably a big softie, really. Like, yeah.

0: super tight with my mates. I'm pretty simple. Whatever sport's going, you know, I'm into that. And big Harry Potter fan.
1: Nice.
0: Yeah, big Harry Potter fan.
1: What house?
0: I'd say Gryffindor. I actually got a Harry Potter tattoo on me really? As well. But yeah, I got the Deathly Hallows.
1: Killer.
0: I mean, I'm pretty simple, to be fair.
1: Yeah.
0: I mean, my partner will probably tell you otherwise, but mum and that will probably tell you otherwise, but I think I am pretty chill.
1: Yeah, you're pretty chill, man. You seem pretty chill. So speaking of your partner, you come over here with her, and where did yous meet, or how did yous meet?
0: So we met, we sort of kept in touch for a while, and just ended up catching up, and it was actually, so her and her friends and me and all my mates were out, and it was actually at the Royal Oak.
1: Yep.
0: In Sydney. We were just out there and caught up with her, and poor girl fell in love with me from the get-go, and she hasn't left me.
1: And is she excited about the move here as well?
0: Yeah, she was pumped. So, she's just been a rock throughout the whole process, and you know, I've been so fortunate, and yeah, she's been an absolute soldier through it all, and she's been by my side throughout the whole thing, and you know, she's so tight with my family, and she, you know, she comes from such a beautiful family too, and her older sister's just had a bub, and she's been unreal.
1: Awesome, brother. Do you have any other?
0: That better get me some brownie points too.
1: Yeah, clip that one up too. Do you have any other passions other than footy?
0: I don't know, bro. Like, love cooking.
1: What's your go-to meal?
0: Sort of whatever. Like, love cooking a barbie. But I'm pretty simple. Like with that, and hate cleaning.
1: I'm with you, man.
0: Hate cleaning. I'm happy to cook if Kayla's sweet to clean. But I don't know. Passions, like, my passion is just sort of, you know, being able to set up a life really where it's just all, I would love to just have all my family, like, with me, living with me.
1: Yeah.
0: And I reckon that is what drives me, is just like family, friends. Connection with all them, and yeah, that's probably my passion, yeah, I would say.
1: What else do you get up to, like, on your days off? Do you have any other hobbies or?
0: Used to be, like, right into my golf. Used to play all the time, but, like, especially when I was back in Wollongong, like, me and Blake Laurie, we used to play all the time. I got a good mate there who's right into his golf, who looks after Block and I, and, yeah, we're playing all the time, and mate, right into my boxing too. Like, love watching boxing and MMA, like UFC. So they're probably my hobbies, is golf, but boxing and UFC. Like, yeah, right into that.
1: Would you ever jump in the ring?
0: Oh, I'd love to at some point.
1: Yeah,
0: I definitely will by the end of my career at some point, for sure. Just to tick it off and give it a crack, like. You know, it's, you disrespect them so much, like, and what they go through, and you know, one of my good mates used to be a boxer, and just to see what he does, and yeah, even I've been able to train at a couple gyms back there in the Illawarra, and just to see the fighters and how they go about their business, and just the discipline that they have to give to it. It's yeah, it's inspirational, really. Like, there's no, you know, with us, it's, you know, some sessions you're on, you're off, you're on, and it's like there's some lower days, and man, I feel every session that I've gone in and watched or been a part of with in regards to UFC or boxing, there's no days off, in the sense, yeah. Like it's like you're going hard.
1: You got to flick the switch
0: the whole time. Yeah. And they're just different breeds, like. Not that I know, but it, you know, takes a courageous person to get in the cage.
1: Yeah,
0: you know,
1: you've got to be, like, a bit tapped to, yeah, want for to sure. Do that.
0: Yeah, and I think that's the thing that I just, like, that gets you going. I'm like, yeah. You know, that's the, yeah, I guess you just want to feel that yeah. a little bit. I just want to feel that for a bit.
1: And the fact that you're out there on your own too.
0: That's
1: like,
0: it.
1: You don't have a teammate to come and back you up or.
0: Yeah. So who knows, mate? Hopefully one day, but yeah, never know.
1: Yeah. Biggest fear.
0: biggest fear. I would just say, like, living a life that, you know, I don't want to live.
1: Yep.
0: Like, I would just say getting to the end of my career and going, should have done that, should have given this a go, wish I'd done that. Biggest fear, listen to someone tell you, you know, do this, do that, do this. Like, I don't want to be that guy that, you know, finishes my career and, you know, has done a career based on what someone's told me to do. Mm. But I think that's it, and you know I've got a mentality around that where I'm pretty good at just sort of backing my decision. Yeah. I think just living a life that you essentially don't feel it's true with you.
1: Mm.
0: I'd say yeah.
1: Yeah. Couple more questions, man. What's the most important lesson you've learned in life?
0: That's a tough question. I would just say everything, like every decision that you've made. Obviously, the biggest lesson for me is to know, you know, family's what matters. It's your memories and your relationships are the most important thing on the planet. But I would say for me, like, the lesson is every time you make a decision, every time, you know, you want to do something better for yourself or whatever it is, whatever decision you are to make, from a mentality's point of view, I feel you can sit and you can dissect it.
1: Yep.
0: And, you know, you can really pick apart all your decisions you made with your head. Essentially, it's more or less like going with your intuition and your gut feeling. And I feel like the biggest lesson that I've learned is every time you go from within and your gut and your intuition, it's always right. It's always the right decision. And because I feel, you know, you're thinking with your head a lot of the time, you can dissect and you can go, oh, well, what about this? Oh, that, maybe.
1: Your head can be a bit erratic sometimes.
0: That's right? It. And at the end of the day, you stay within and you make a decision that's, you know, that comes from within and it's true to you, then you can't be wrong.
1: Yeah.
0: Regardless of however that can be perceived or, but it's true to you, you know what I mean? And you can't be wrong then.
1: Yeah. No, I love that, brother. All right, last one. Where do you see yourself in 20 years? I feel like I know the answer. Something to do with family.
0: Yeah, for sure. Yeah. Well, I would say down in Barrack Point, actually just bought a sort of place there and I'll start building probably the start of next year and, yeah, we'll sort of build a home there and, mate, hopefully I got, you know, 10 kids or however many.
1: 10 kids? Nice.
0: Mate, and I hope they run around exactly like me too and give Kato as much grief.
1: You might as well go for 13, brother, get a full footy team, mate.
0: Yeah, exactly. But, mate, for me, like, as I said, I'd love to, you know, have a big enough home where all my family, all Kayla's family, like, everyone can just be together.
1: Yeah.
0: Like, for me, that's what it's all about. And, you know, that's why I do what I do to, you know, to be able to set myself up and put myself in a position, my family in a position to live a life that, you know, we want to live and, yeah, I think that for sure. That's the goal,
1: yep.
0: I think, and similar to here. So I guess in Wollongong somewhere, or Barrack Point, and be on the beach there somewhere, and a bit low key.
1: Awesome, bro. Awesome. Well, I just want to thank you for coming on and sharing your story, and all the best, brother. Can't wait to see you kill it.
0: Yeah, Ledge. I'll see you around anyway. All good, bro, but thanks for having me.
1: Sweet. Thanks for tuning in.
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4: We are sending Ed Feathers into the fire. He's going to join us this morning to chat all the latest sailing news, and he is host of Let's Go Sailing. He's with us here on Sports Breakfast. Morning to you, Ed.
5: Morning, Joe. Good morning, Wayne.
4: What's coming up on the show today, Ed?
5: Look, we'll do our normal sailing news segment as usual, Jacob, and then we'll have a look at the ongoing and exciting journey of the Australian Ilka 6 athletes and their supporting staff towards qualification for and the selection of the competing Australian athlete for LA Olympics in July 2028. There's always something to talk about with that. And Sail GP's on in Halifax, Nova Scotia, Canada, and that delivers stuff and fodder for our show. And it's always interesting to have a look at Sail GP these days.
6: Let's have a look at it. Let's have a go. What are we expecting up there, Canada? What are the conditions like up there? And the Aussies, of course. What are you expecting?
5: Yeah, look, Wayne, there's so much. But, look, just very briefly, the team New Zealand's back on the race course after their layoff from the crash. The American team is continuing to impress this season, better than their previous season, so we'll watch out for that. Will David Gilmour move from reserve to he's a West Australian sailor to become a permanent sailor on the Artemis team? And as you mentioned, will the Bonds Flying Roos get amongst it at the starts on the tight course in Halifax? So Team New Zealand's back on the race course. They've just had a completely new build of that boat in UK at their centre there, and they've not been on the race course since Auckland with the crash with the France there. And the tight schedule, just finishing the boat and getting it on the water, and they're a very experienced team, though, of sailors, and it's still mathematically possible for them to make it to the final. But, look, it's a big ask, and one step at a time for those guys, and maybe just try and win this event, I guess, is the target. Can the American Sail GP continue in press? They're lying in fourth, having a pretty good season, but their boat, the Italian boat and the Brazilian boats, have all had massive work done again after that crash in New York. So the boats are taking a bit of damage in this series. And will David Gilmour be on the Artemis roster? Well, he ought to be. The team and the coach all talk very highly of him. So we'll see if he joins those other West Aussies in Sail GP, Kinley Fowler, Luke Payne, Luke Parkinson and Tom Johnson. And the big one, I guess, is will the Bonds Flying Roos get amongst it at the starts, or will they hold back and protect the asset? It's a really tight course in Halifax, like it was in Auckland. Crashes are most likely to occur at the start, as we've seen, or the first leg. Australia have been working really hard on their starts, but if you want to protect your asset, you have to finish the race to actually win the race. So watch out, I think, for the Aussies and the Brits in Halifax to sail more conservatively, I think, Wayne. Mm. So I think I'd take a risk more on North Star Canada, the home team, to get in and amongst it, and in New Zealand with a new boat and anxious to get in the water. I think those guys will probably be right at it at the start. So watch out for those two teams. That's my prediction for that.
4: Yeah, Canadian Sail GP coming up this weekend. How many countries will get to sail in the Ilka 6 event at the Los Angeles Olympic Games? That's sneaky up, Ed. That's 2 years away.
5: Yeah, look, it's a long journey, but the answer to the question is not every country can actually go to the Olympic Games, so there's a process, and the answer is the Hitchhiker's Guide to the Galaxy 42+1, so 43 is the number of countries that actually will get to sail in the Ilka 6, different in the other fleets, but that's the one that we're looking at, and only one athlete is allowed to contribute for their country, so you can't have two from any country in the sailing genres. How you qualify is there's 39 earned spots. There's one automatic spot for the host country, two what they call universality spots, which is like for teams that should have made it but didn't, and a little bit of a boost up, and then one emerging nation spot. So they have an opportunity to qualify in January 2027 first. That's the first qualifying opportunity in Brazil. 15 places will come out of that World Championships. Now, the Australian girls, Zoe Thompson from here in WA and Mara Stransky from Queensland, ought to qualify. They've been amongst those sort of numbers over the journey so far in the quadrennium. So you would expect them to qualify at the first opportunity. But for those that don't, then there's a opportunity to qualify through continental regattas, Africa, Asia, Central, South America, Europe, North America and the Caribbean, and then Oceania. So you get a couple from each of those places, and then there's one last chance with the regatta in 2028. But, of course, the sooner you qualify, the sooner the athletes that qualify that country can sit back and then they can work through their own qualifying process, and that's difficult. Each country has its own way of picking that, those athletes. So on today's show, we'll probably have a look at the marquee regattas so far for those girls. We'll have a look at their contributions to the group and maybe have a listen to their coach, on that's Mikael Lundt, on his evaluation of how it is for those girls. So a bit to talk about with that, because it's sort of getting up to that halfway. It's getting to sort of the bitey bit of getting into the Olympics, and then after that, there's the process of going forward. They do it differently in other sports, don't they, with times and all sorts of different ways, but that's how we do it in the sport of sailing. Try and make it as complicated as you can.
4: Very good. Well, we'll hear more about it, as you say, on Let's Go Sailing this afternoon from 1 o'clock, Ed, and we'll look forward to hearing you then. Thanks, as always, for your time on Sport FM and Sports Breakfast.
5: 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Ta-da.
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14: 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Wherever you are this afternoon, we hope that you're safe, well, and most importantly, having lots of fun. 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On today's broadcast, there's three things I'd like to sort of talk about with you. Some sailing news, the ongoing and exciting journey of the Australian Ilka 6 athletes and their supporting staff towards the qualification for and the selection of the competing athlete for the Los Angeles Olympic Games. SailGP is on this weekend in Halifax, Nova Scotia, Canada, so there's always something to talk about. News comes to us from all over the place, of course, so we get some from Australian Sailing. If you've got any news for us, then get in touch with the station or get in touch with me at Fremantle Sailing at iinet.net.au. That's Fremantle Sailing at iinet.net.au. Listen, not every country in the world gets to play at the Olympic Sailing Regatta, but it's interesting sort of to follow the qualification process. There's an expectation that Australia will qualify for a spot at the Ilka 6 event, but it's not a given. So on today's broadcast, we want to try and help you understand that process. We want to hear from one of the competing athletes that's going for that spot and also the coach of the Ilka 6 squad. We'd like to suggest four things to watch out for at this weekend's SailGP event in Halifax, Nova Scotia, along with a bit of an insight from the venue from one of the sailors that actually lives there. If you ever miss any of our shows, then go to 91.3 Sport FM program podcasts, click on Let's Go Sailing, and it's all there for you. There will be 10 events for sailing athletes at the Los Angeles Olympic Games between July the 16th to the 28th, 2028. Two venues for the sailing over there. There'll be the Belmont Shore, if you're familiar with that area, for the kite and the board events, pretty show-off sort of events down at the beach. And then from the port of Los Angeles, there'll be the boat events, of which the Ilka 6 is one. The Ilka 6 dinghy is the women's single-handed dinghy event, and the English Ilka 6 dinghy's been used in Olympic Games since the Beijing Olympics in 2008. Australia has had representatives in all those Olympic Games. 2008 was Sarah Blank. She had a fourth. 2012, Crystal Weir, a 12th. And 2016, Ashley Stoddart, a ninth. 2020, Mara Stransky had a 14th. And 2024, Zoe Thompson had a 20. Now, here's the rub. There's about four girls currently being coached by Mikhail Lunt, who's the head coach for the Ilka 6 group, who are capable, or more than capable, of not only representing Australia at the LA Games, but looking at their results over the last 2 years, are in line for a medal at those Games. One of them is Mara Stransky, who represented Australia in 2020, and one is Zoe Thompson, who represented Australia at the 2024 Olympic Games. So not only are the team battling to qualify for Australia for those Games, but there's a battle between those two top girls for a spot to be selected. As I say, there's not every country can actually go to the Games. In fact, for the Ilka 6, there are 43 spots for those LA Games from all the countries in the world, and 39 of those are earned spots. There is one automatic spot for the host country, two universality spots, which are sort of like for players who maybe could have qualified but didn't quite get there, one emerging nation spot. January 2027 is the first opportunity to qualify the country for the Olympic Games, and that'll be the World Championships in the Ilka 6 in Brazil. 15 spots of those 43 come up for that. Because the Olympic Games is so inclusive, then they like to qualify countries in a continental basis. So Africa gets 2 spots, Asia gets 4 spots, Central and South America 3, Europe 4, North America and the Caribbean 3, Oceania 2. And then there's a last chance regatta with 6 spots. As I just said, there's 2 Australian athletes that almost certainly could medal, but definitely represent our country. But there's probably 2 or 3 others that could do the same job. How will they choose it? Well, the athletes are already told what the criteria are for qualification for their country. Each country chooses it a different way. Our country chooses it on the results of the regattas compared to their world rankings, the raw results from marquee regattas, and also their contribution to the group and the coach's evaluation. The Australian coach of the Ilka 6 group is Mikhail Lunt. First came to Fremantle in when he was 21 years of age on a round-the-world boat, and then moved here to live after marrying one of our West Australian ladies, a sailor as well. And he's now moved to Sydney with the family and is in residence over there. Let's have a listen into him, a recorded interview that he did for the West Australian Institute of Sport, and have a listen to what he says particularly about all of this and the nutrition, the physical training and the mental health that's involved in this process. Hear from Mikhail Lund now.
11: I am Mikhail Lund. I'm from Sweden originally, and I've lived in WA since 2013 after doing a whole lot of coaching and a whole lot of sailing myself. Obviously, different situation in Sweden with the winter climate half of the year, so really nice to be in WA and sail 24/7, 365 days a year, and being on the water in a nice climate. My peak moments were probably more in the ocean racing sailing. After taking part in the Swedish national team and being part of that training group, I got an offer to start training for the 1997 Volvo race, or Whitbread as it was called back then, and took that opportunity and ended up sailing that race around the world, and then subsequent doing more both non-stop sailing and crew ocean racing or big boat sailing. In the meantime, I always tried to further my coaching career. My first real opportunity to coach at the high level and in the major championships, probably the Europeans in Optimist 1992. So I go back a bit. It shows my age probably. and from then onwards, I've always had coaching as one of my things I wanted to do to further my own skills on the side of my own sailing, but also then more becoming my profession, probably in my mid-30s, I'll say. And the last 15 years or 18 years been more full-time doing that for different countries around the world. I love the single-handed racing. I think it's in, you know, in the big fleets. As much as I love the fast boats, probably coming into this job, I coached the Ilka for Switzerland before then for 3 years, and then also the Finn Dinghy there till Tokyo. And before that, I was mostly in catamarans for a long time, and the Nacra 15 and Nacra 17 in different countries. And I'm not particularly prone to the Ilka, but I liked the hardship of it a bit. You know, you can make huge gains of just showing the resilience a lot and develop those skills as part of your tactical and strategic knowledge. And the bigger fleet game, where you can utilize all that knowledge as a package rather than the smaller fleets, maybe in the catamarans, etc. With our squad, the Ilka 6 squad, on a national level, we train mainly based in training camps. And to utilize the resources well, we've been training the last year a lot at the National Training Center in Sydney. Gives us a good variation of conditions, both light air, heavy air, offshore and onshore breezes, current if we need to. So we've been basing ourselves there a lot. And now we're moving into a different phase where we're ultimately preparing for the World Championships in Ireland in 2026. And in Fortaleza in January, February 2027, which is the first opportunity to select the country for the Olympic Games in 2028. So we're moving our preparation slightly around to more venue-specific areas. And a week is really more about just getting the hours on the water required with a certain intensity and quality, and then adding gym volume and fitness volume off the water in between camps. And that's probably the biggest change we've done. We've upped the training load a lot in between the training camps and focus more on sailing in the training camps. We try to train in a set schedule and try to maintain that so people can plan the race days. It's important if you have a rest day before a regatta, for example, that you don't end up 6 hours in measurement. You need to plan your rest day. And so we have set routines around that. Plan it. Make sure it's an activity that's not tiring for you. To go on the bus for 2 hours and go and visit someplace and then do the bus 2 hours back, it's not the rest day. It's almost like a sailing day. So you need to plan it and do it. And to do nothing is not right. So to create the necessary distraction and the right distraction for you, and you can play with that and ask for advice around that. But to have some kind of distraction in a managed way is important. We're working very holistically with the sailors, trying to make them better humans, better sailors as such. So there's the performance support team works a lot. We have a full-time nutritionist, a full-time sports psychologist, and strength and conditioning, obviously, and a physiologist. So we're working really in tune with that performance support team group, trying to develop all aspects of the athlete. There's been a huge focus on mental training for various reasons, and that continues. And we're trying to also make a huge gain physically for the group of girls to just be stronger and more resilient through the wind range. And traditionally, people from WA, for example, are very strong in the breeze. But it obviously have to do with your training and your body size and how you utilize your strength in those conditions. I think WA sailors are strong because we're strong in the breeze. We're strong in everything over 10 or 12 knots, and we have the technique for that. There's a training culture in the clubs, which is really strong, coupled into obviously to ways that helps the talent base to grow all the time. What can we do better in that sense is just to train more together. There is a good cooperation and healthy cooperation in between the clubs, and that it's never enough, right? So to utilize the strength and then to learn from each other is the next game. Clubs learning from each other and club helping each other, that will further the whole WA game again. Matt Warren was good when he was small. He was already good when he was small. He was so diligent. So to learn from his success, I think the diligence in preparation, making sure the boats are well prepared, making sure the athletes are well prepared, whatever level they have, is really important. And to, you know, sail not only in heavy air, we need to learn light air. And Matt is a great example of that, being super strong in medium to heavy air, having to learn how to sail the light air and to be diligent in his preparation around light air sailing. That took him to absolutely the next level.
14: That was Mikael Lund, a Swedish sailor who moved to Western Australia and is now moved to Sydney and is the coach of the Ilka 6 group that's trying to get Australia qualified for a spot in the Olympic Games in the Ilka 6, and also trying to select, ultimately, which athlete will represent Australia once Australia has been qualified. Sort of sounds fairly quiet. That interview with the West Australian Institute of Sport gives you some idea of part of the process in sailing, the boat maintenance, the boats on the water, the time away from home, the competing forces, the fitness levels that are involved in all of this, the nutritionists, the mental health experts. Behind the sailor getting to the Olympic Games and then competing, there is so much in this whole process. So having an idea of the man, Mikael Lund, gives you some idea of that process. One of the two top competing athletes of the group is Zoe Thompson from here in Western Australia, who represented us in 2024. Let's have another listen to her talking with the Barcarati guys to get some understanding of her mental health and the sort of what she's missing or what she's getting towards as this process of selection for the Ilka 6 moves forward.
12: It's amazing, sailor, and so for you two to be this, having this amazing battle, you must be something pretty phenomenal in my mind.
15: Yeah, it has been pretty cool in terms of having each other, because we sort of came in so green and young and didn't really have someone in the squad that was already of the level or to show us the way. So we've kind of, and we're somewhat the same size. So generally, if you know, you're different sizes, you have different strengths and breeze and whatnot. But we kind of have pushed each other, like to sort of open each other's eyes. So if like she achieved something, I'd be like, wow, like, that's possible for us. Like that's possible for me, because we train together and I know my level and I know what I'm good at. And then, yeah, I mean, we've had really hard moments, not gonna lie, but really cool moments. And I really think she's taught me, like, out of anyone in the world, taught me the most about myself and who I am as a human being, because of like what we've had to walk through together. And yeah, it's actually been really cool, but it's hard for sure, because we're going for the same spot. And yeah, she got me once, I got her once, and as you say, we're going again. So 2028 is just around the corner, and it's probably going to be between us and the other girls again.
12: Apologies to the other families of other. I'm not discounting any of the other sailors at all. It's just it was the one. That thing is what I noticed most. The two of your battle. So sorry for, and your both.
15: No. I think everyone in the squad obviously is strong and capable. It's just the way it's turned out in the last two. Obviously, Mara getting Tokyo.
12: And that's really obvious. Looking at the French, you know, that's been really obvious about the Australian Ilka 6 squad, like how close everyone is. It is really quite incredible how it must be intense. But, you know, you seem to be able to get on with each other, so that's a very good thing as well. So, yeah.
15: Yeah, we're all very different. I think some people are close to... Yeah, it's just we had the big drive after the French Olympic week here to Italy. Well, it's not even that long, but, you know, some people are, like, super organised. Others are, like, the most loose people on earth. So we just made it. I think we just made it. That's so awesome.
16: It's like the travelling circus.
12: Yeah,
15: pretty much. There's days that are harder than others, but, as we mentioned earlier, we're in a pretty nice place on earth, so it's... All it takes is a nice walk by yourself and you're all good.
14: Zoe Thompson, West Australian Ilka 6 athlete, competing to get Australia a spot in the Ilka 6 event at the LA Games. We're halfway through the quadrennium. The first opportunity to qualify Australia will be in January next year. Watch this space, and also watch out as we move forward for the next 2 years to this wonderful competition and collaboration between the Ilka 6 squad, particularly Zoe Thompson from here in WA and Mara Stransky from Queensland. We better take a word from our important sponsors and we'll be right back.
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14: 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There's been a Sale GP event in Halifax before in 2024. 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The timing Perth time will be 3 a.m. Saturday morning and Sunday. That's 3 a.m. Saturday and Sunday mornings. The Canada Sale GP event actually marks the halfway through the season for 2026. It's a really short, confined race course there at a venue that's sort of steeped, a bit like Fremantle, in a very good and long maritime heritage. The 108-odd containers were trucked to the venue from the last event in New York. The home team, North Star Canada, currently lie in ninth place of the 13 teams. They had a third place, North Star Canada, in New York. They sailed well enough to make the final, but were outclassed in that final race for the money. Tim Hornsby, a team member from North Star Canada, lives in Halifax. He's one of their grinders. He came to sailing only 12 years ago. He'd been in the sport of kayaking, trying out for the Olympic Games, was the unsuccessful competitor, and moved into sailing. He was talking this week to the Canadian Broadcasting Corporation. Let's sort of hear what he paints of the atmosphere in Halifax, how challenging the racing is, and what it's like as a resident of Halifax to have an event in your hometown. Here's Tim Hornsby.
26: Halifax Harbour this weekend, and a local sailor is part of Canada's North Star team. I'm here with Tim Hornsby, technical director. So first of all, talk to me about what you do on the team. How does that work?
27: Yeah, so right now the boats are incredibly complicated, and they've gotten more and more complicated over time. Very different than what you see out on the harbour today. And we have, you know, 3,000 sensors giving tons of data, and ideally we like to get that data and turn it into something useful when we're sailing around the course. So I give feedback for the sailing team while we're racing, and then in between events as well to try and improve our performance over time.
26: How intense is that?
27: my particular job at the moment isn't so intense. You know, I obviously get nervous. I want to provide the right information. I'm also on the sailing team, so I'm a grinder on the boat as well. And that's a very different sort of scenario. Going 100 kilometers, you know, on the water is quite quick. And, you know, if you were to stand on the back of your truck and go down the highway, it's kind of the same feeling. And then, you know, turning and racing, and it's a pretty exciting experience.
26: So is it nerve-wracking? Is it thrilling? How would you sum up what it's like to be riding on the boat as they're going, like, as you say, at breakneck speeds?
27: It's a little bit of all of it. I think, you know, it is dangerous at times. People definitely get nervous. You know, there is a real risk. But at the same time, you know, we're super excited to do it. You know, days like today would be incredible. We'd love to be out there. So we all do it because we love it, and we love the opportunity we get by being on these boats. It's really special.
26: And why Halifax Harbor? Why is it a good fit? This is a return visit from SailGP.
27: Yeah, part of it's because there's a Canadian team. Like, it's almost that simple. Most of the teams try and have a local event. We have this beautiful harbor, so it makes it really easy for us to hold these world-class events. The city has the infrastructure and, you know, the preparation, and they're used to doing these really big events. So that's part of it. You know, it's an amazing place to sail. There's a huge maritime history here. So, you know, I think it's special for the team. You know, we're excited for the city. And last time, so many people showed up. Like, I think it was a really successful event that brought a lot of economic development and infrastructure, but also, you know, people just had a good time. So.
26: And now that people are familiar with what it's all about, do you think the crowds might even be bigger?
27: I certainly hope so. I think that's a plan. There's far more tickets. I think there's 1,000 on George's Island. And you can see the stands over there. You know, there are several thousand people in the stands. So I think the hope is that it will be a lot bigger. You know, last time we had no idea what to expect. You know, most people don't know what I actually do for work. But, you know, tons of people showed up. So it was a really good time.
26: What, can you talk a bit about what the atmosphere was like?
27: I actually wasn't here, unfortunately. I was doing another sailing event, but I think, you know, watching from television, you saw people in every single nook and cranny of the harbor. Like, people were on these fingers, people were in the parking garages, people were on roofs, people were popping champagne in the rain. Like, it was, I think people had a really good time. So, yeah, we're special.
26: Now, you started your career as an Olympic kayaker, and that brought you to Nova Scotia. Can you tell me that story?
27: Yeah, I've lived a couple of lives for sure. There was a very successful Canadian kayaker that lived here, Mark Young, and we raced in the Olympics together. He won a medal. I didn't, but it was a really successful thing for him and the Canadian program. So they're like, keep coming back, keep working with him. The next year he won another medal, and I got better, and he won another medal. So we kept kind of this working relationship, which was amazing, but I could never beat him. So I was like, I'm just going to move here and do whatever it is you do. And so from that, I met my wife, and we have a kid here, and, you know, we live in Dartmouth just behind King's Wharf. So it's become an incredibly special place for me. And then my first sailing was at the Squadron. It was the first racing was here. You know, that's been 10, 12 years ago now, but it's been a whole new career for me from that experience through kayaking.
26: Now, how has North Star team been training?
27: The tricky thing is we're actually not allowed to practice, so we don't have any practice time. So we have to look at the data, we have to watch videos, we have to prepare by watching previous races. Other people do some different types of sailing to prepare, like Tommy was sailing the M32s before this, Annie was sailing some America's Cup AC40s. So everyone tries to add whatever they can kind of on the side. So there's like a physical bit, there's a mental bit, and then there's the, you know, of course, the data and the coaching side as well.
26: Are you not allowed to practice because the boats are so expensive?
27: Yeah, so a little bit is the boats get moved around from city to city, and there's only a few weeks between. The last event, 3 boats were damaged from a significant crash, so there's a lot of catch-up to be done, and so, you know, the risk of damaging the boats before is quite high, and if they show up without a full fleet, it's generally not a good thing for sponsors or things like that. So,
26: and tell me about your team's chances.
27: I mean, we prepared in a way that we set ourselves up to win. That's how we prepare for every event. This is our home event, so it's obviously even more special. You know, but it is 13 of the best teams in the world, the best sailors in the world. So we just have to stick to our process and be really detail-oriented in how we prepare and set ourselves up for the best chance we can have.
26: And the weather looks okay so far?
27: Yeah, I think so. The SailGP has done an amazing job with the different boards and foils and configurations that allow us to race space in these like really small venues like this, which means we get the stadium atmosphere, but it also means that we can race in really low wind, really heavy wind, which is a really unique thing with sailing. Many sailing events don't have that opportunity, so it's predictable, the TV schedule is predictable, it enables the, you know, it all to work out.
0: All right, so the event starts on Saturday. What time do things kick off, and when is your team going to be on the water?
27: So the stands open around 2:30. Practice sort of opens around 3-ish, depending on how the boats get out on the water and the wind conditions and stuff, and the racing starts at 4. But that schedule is the same on Friday as well, so we do practices on Friday, so it's a full rehearsal on Friday, and then Saturday and Sunday is the real racing, but all the same schedule.
14: Tim Hornsby talking to the Canadian Broadcasting Corporation, an athlete on the North Star Canadian team racing in Halifax, Nova Scotia this weekend. If you've just joined us, it'll be on KO and it'll also be available through the SailGP website, 3 a.m. in the morning, Saturday and Sunday over there. Our time, it's 3 a.m. in the morning. There's a few things to watch out for over there. The Team New Zealand are back on the race course again after their crash. Can the American team continue to impress? Will WA sailor David Gilmour move from the reserve to become a permanent sailor on the Artemis team? Will the Bonds Flying Rees get amongst it at the starts in the tight race course in Halifax? Great to see Team New Zealand back on the race course. They had a completely new build of a boat in UK. It's not been on the race course since Auckland when they had their crash in France. It's been a tight schedule to get it ready. It's just been commissioned. It's sort of going straight from commissioning into racing. Very experienced group of sailors on that boat. It is still mathematically possible for them to make the season final, but one step at a time for those guys. Can the American Sail GP continue in press? Yes, they can. They're currently lying fourth, even with penalty points for that other crash in New York last event. They're having a good season, but their boat, the Italian boat and the Brazilian boats, have all been having massive work done to them to get them ready for Halifax, so maybe watch out for whether they'll stay the distance in Halifax. Will WA sailor David Gilmour being on the Artemis roster? Well, according to his coach, Nathan Outeridge, the driver of that team and the coach, they all rate him. If he does get in the permanent spot on that team, he'll join Kinley Fowler, Luke Payne, Luke Parkinson and Tom Johnson, all sailors from Western Australia on the SailGP circuit. Will the Bonds Flying Rees get amongst it at the starts on the tight race course, or will they hold back and protect their asset? It's a tight course, as I say. Crashes are the most likely to occur during the start or during the first leg. Australia have been working hard on their starts, but the starting increased the crash risk, so you need to finish with the asset. You need to actually make it through the race, because if you don't finish the race, you can't possibly win it. So I would suggest watch out for Australia to sail a more conservative series in Halifax, and for that matter, watch out for the Brits to sail conservatively as well. They're 1 and 2 on the leaderboard over the series, so taking crashes is not a good idea. A risk-taking team like North Star Canada could do well on their home waters, and New Zealand in a new boat with really nothing to lose would be another one to have a look at if you're placing a bet, which you can through Bet365. Always gamble responsibly. Look, it's gone far too quickly this afternoon. Thank you very much for your company. We hope you've enjoyed Let's Go Sailing. We'll be back at next Thursday at 1 o'clock, just after the news. Please stay tuned now for Noah Kendall, who'll be doing the Thursday perspective. And as I say, we'll be back next week, but Let's Go Sailing for now.

0: strange lady.
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6: We're staying local. 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We're based in, effectively, Fremantle, Hamilton Hill. Eskimo Joe, born and raised, West Australian band, based out this way. Cav Templey, very recently, was the headline act at the Fremantle Derby. That's in Sharla. Hope you had a great Wednesday. You certainly would if you're a Queenslander. The series is level. One game apiece. What a dominant second half. There's been a theme to these games, hasn't there? Both have been won by the team that's dominated a stretch over the second half. New South Wales late game one. Queensland got on a tear after halftime. Massive crowd, MCG, great experience for the players. If anyone wanted any sort of confirmation, I'm not sure you needed it, but the MCG is our biggest, our best sporting stadium, and it looked a treat last night. For Game 2, State of Origin, we're headed to a decider in Brisbane in a couple of weeks. Now, for those thinking, oh, well, it's a fait accompli, it'll be a Queensland win. 2 years ago, New South Wales won Game 3 when it was in Queensland, so don't lose hope yet, Blues fans. There's still everything to play for with the series locked at one game apiece. Australia winners last night in the T20 series with Bangladesh. Cooper Connolly's great form continued. Tonight, it's all about the Dockers as they look to make it 13 straight wins. The Cats won't have Bailey Smith. He's ill. He didn't travel. Tom Stewart isn't out of concussion protocols. So arguably the Cats' two best, most important players won't be there tonight. Fremantle, well, they're at full strength. Our man Corey Wagner, a very unlucky casualty. Sarong, Johnson, Cox in. One player on their injury list. What a luxury. Good luck to the Dockers tonight. Sports Breakfast, it's Thursday the 18th of June. Let's get into the show. Ed Feathers, James Sully Sullivan, Recap Origin, Ash Ram, Mick McGuan in his regular spot on a Thursday. Our Tip the Tipster's back. I've surrendered my spot. It's over to Wayne. Bratson Rayson will join us to chat cricket. Brett Patton will chat tennis. Zach Guadnan from West Perth. And Mark Webb will be back with us as the State 18s prepare for their second game of the carnival. The Might of Vic Metro on Saturday at Coburn Arc. All right. Wayne Clark's alongside me, Jacob Lansbury, on this Thursday morning. A little chilly again. G'day, Wayne.
0: Morning, Jacob. Morning, listeners. It is a little bit brisk, isn't it? You've got the beanie on again, which is, I think, a very wise thing out there today. So, but yeah, it's pretty hot in the soccer, and it was pretty hot there at the MCG last night with the Maroons, weren't they? They were, after half time, it was a bit of a, not a cakewalk, but gee, they just dominated. It was an amazing turnaround yet again.
6: Well, there's been two games, and as I mentioned, there's been a pattern to both of them, hasn't there, with New South Wales, and clearly that came because of the send-off in Game 1. I think even the most ardent New South Wales fan, and Shet Fuller would be pretty close, he said yesterday, look, they don't win that game if the send-off doesn't happen in the first match. But, yeah, 44-24, and there was a sin binning in the end, in the second half as well. Katoni Staggs went to the bin. The damage had probably been done by then. Cobbo, Fifita, Tobai Fadau. Yeah, it was a dominant stretch of about 15 minutes of rugby.

0: position, because then you'll give away a penalty for obstructing a player's... You're not allowed to stop them from jumping at the ball. So it's a... I mean, you're not really an AFL...
1: Well, they talk about all the injuries and that, but the poor bloke's got to stand there, and he knows he's going to get whacked, generally. It's a bit of a strange one. But, yeah, there's a bit of athleticism shown by... Well, Cobbo was one, and the other fellow that was playing, making his debut, he got two. For New South Wales, the ex Wallaby.
0: Nawanga Kwetanasi.
1: That's the one. That's why I didn't say it, because I had no idea how to say it.
0: I don't think that's exactly 100% correct, but I was willing to have a go after Sully educated us last year how to pronounce his name.
1: The athleticism with those, you know, the guys, the way they enter that corner, and might say the guy, the kicker, well, again, it's
0: Walker.
1: Walker, that's one. Yeah, it was a W. Yeah. He played a massive game in the first of the State of Origin on a losing team, and he got 8 out of 8. Yeah, and all his kicks were difficult ones, really, from the sideline, because most of the tries were scored in the corners. And for him, his kicking last night was just quite extraordinary. Even the little one, the little kick through on the fifth tackle, and they were just so dominant last night. The Queenslanders, and it's going to be very difficult to see them getting beaten, as you say.
0: 44-24, the result last night, and it was a great night for both teams, conversion-wise, 11 from 11, 7 from 7 for Queensland, yep. And New South Wales, Nathan Cleary didn't miss any of his conversion attempts either. So high-quality game, 11 tries across the 80 minutes, and the Maroons get on the board for their first triumph of this series. Australia winners last night, Wayne, before we clear a quick break and get to Ed Feathers. Cooper Connolly's good form continued. He seems at home at the top of the order. And well done to our ladies. It was a good couple of hours there, because our ladies also had a win in the Women's World T20.
1: They're going to be very, very hard to beat, I would have thought. England got beaten. But they'll get through, I would have thought. But, it's going to be difficult to see. Though, mind you, they've got to semis before and sort of left it behind. So, but they are definitely still the dominant nation.
0: And the spinners for Australia in the men's game in Chattagaram, 3 wickets for Adam Zampa, who's been a little short on form lately in the 50-over format, but 3 for 18 off 4. And Joel Davies on debut, the Sydney Sixers, New South Wales, left-arm spinner all rounder, took 3 for 17. So nice debut for him at the international level.
1: Yeah, and of course Renshaw's been getting wickets on a pretty regular basis in these games too. So you can see what type of wickets we're bowling on. So if he's getting regular wickets, bowling his little offies. They need a couple of wins, don't they?
0: He came on before Zampa and Davies and Chowdhury. Yep. Who made his debut as well. Chowdhury, just the second Indian-born cricketer to play for Australia in the last 60 years. The other, Lisa Stelaker, in our women's program. So, yeah, a bit of history made. Lisa was there to commentate it, so nice moment for her, no doubt. And, yeah, Nikhil Chowdhury, he's been a good contributor to the Hurricanes over recent years. Got an opportunity with bat and ball, a wicket, and he made a neat little 18 with the bat.
1: And the World Cup continues on in the soccer, and England had a pretty, well...
0: It's coming
1: big
0: home.
1: Goal story, wasn't it? 4-2, and one of those was very late. So yeah, sounded a pretty attacking game, and but 4-2 over Croatia. So they'd be pretty happy with that start.
0: A double for Harry Kane, scored from a penalty in the 12th minute, and doubled his tally with a goal just before half time. Jude Bellingham after the half time whistle, and Marcus Rashford with a late goal as England won 4-2. So they're on the board, and I'm sure we'll hear a chance throughout the week that it's coming home for all of those who love their English football. Paul Bryce does. He'll chat to us tomorrow. Quick break from us, because we'll chat to Ed Feathers on the other side of the break. Let's go sailing. We're not here in Perth right now. It's not sailing weather. But we'll find out what's happening overseas and what's coming up on the show with Ed in just a moment.

back to the show, Sports Breakfast. Hope you had a great Wednesday and enjoyed all of the sport that was on offer. FIFA World Cup, Australia, Bangladesh, State of Origin. There's plenty to look forward to tonight too, as you might be headed to Optus Stadium for Fremantle and Geelong. 0429 913 913 is the text. You can call as well, 9418 7700. There was a test match last night between England and New Zealand, a very different looking England side. New Zealand sent in 7 for 290.

0: one. Now, it wasn't a day where there was a dominant batting effort from one individual, but lots of contributions. 51 for Tom Blundell, 44 for Darryl Mitchell, 33 for Rachin Ravindra, and Glenn Phillips is 49 not out at the close of play. So 7 for 291. Sonny Baker, 2 wickets on test debut. And Jacob Bethell, bowling his left arm orthodox, 2 for 8. So England didn't pick a frontline spinner, but Bethell with a couple of late wickets to just about even proceedings at the Oval. England won the toss and bowled, which is customary these days in all forms of the game. Win the toss, send the other team into bat. We are sending Ed Feathers into the fire. He's going to join us this morning to chat all the latest sailing news. And he is host of Let's Go Sailing. He's with us here on Sports Breakfast. Morning to you, Ed.
1: Morning, Jacob. Morning, Wayne.
0: What's coming up on the show today, Ed?
1: Look, we'll do our normal sailing news segment as usual, Jacob, and then we'll have a look at the ongoing and exciting journey of the Australian Ilka 6 athletes and their supporting staff towards qualification for and the selection of the competing Australian athlete for LA Olympics in July 2028. There's always something to talk about with that. And Sail GP's on in Halifax, Nova Scotia, Canada, and that delivers stuff and fodder for our show. And it's always interesting to have a look at Sail GP these days.
2: Let's have a look at it. Let's have a go. What are we expecting up there, Canada? What are the conditions like up there? And the Aussies, of course. What are you expecting?
1: Yeah, look, Wayne, there's so much, but look, just very briefly, the team New Zealand's back on the race course after their layoff from the crash. The American team is continuing to impress this season, better than their previous season, so we'll watch out for that. Will David Gilmour move from reserve to he's a West Australian sailor to become a permanent sailor on the Artemis team? And as you mentioned, will the Bonds Flying Roos get amongst it at the starts on the tight course in Halifax? So Team New Zealand's back on the race course. They've just had a completely new build of that boat in UK at their centre there. And they've not been on the race course since Auckland with the crash with the France there. And the tight schedule, just finishing the boat and getting it on the water. And they're a very experienced team, though, of sailors. And it's still mathematically possible for them to make it to the final. But look, it's a big ask and one step at a time for those guys, and maybe just try and win this event, I guess, is the target. Can the American Sail GP continue in press? They're lying in fourth, having a pretty good season, but their boat, the Italian boat and the Brazilian boats, have all been had massive work done again after that crash in New York. So the boats are taking a bit of damage in this series. And will David Gilmour be on the Artemis roster? Well, he ought to be. The team and the coach all talk very highly of him, so we'll see if he joins the other West Aussies in Sail GP, Kinley Fowler, Luke Payne, Luke Parkinson and Tom Johnson. And the big one, I guess, is will the Bonds Flying Roos get amongst it at the starts, or will they hold back and protect the asset? It's a really tight course in Halifax, like it was in Auckland. Crashes are most likely to occur at the start, as we've seen, or the first leg. Australia have been working really hard on their starts, but if you want to protect your asset, you have to finish the race to actually win the race. So watch out, I think, for the Aussies and the Brits in Halifax to sail more conservatively, I think, Wayne. Mm-hmm. So I think I'd take a risk more on North Star Canada, the home team, to get in amongst it, and in New Zealand with a new boat anxious to get in the water. I think those guys will probably be right at it at the start. So watch out for those two teams. That's my prediction for that.
0: Yeah, Canadian Sail GP coming up this weekend. How many countries will get to sail in the Ilka 6 event at the Los Angeles Olympic Games? That's sneaky up, Ed. That's 2 years away.
1: Yeah, look, it's a long journey. But the answer to the question is not every country can actually go to the Olympic Games. So there's a process. And the answer is the Hitchhiker's Guide to the Galaxy 42+1. So 43 is the number of countries that actually will get to sail in the Ilka 6. Different in the other fleets, but that's the one that we're looking at. And only one athlete is allowed to contribute for their country, so you can't have two from any country in the sailing genres. How you qualify is there's 39 earned spots. There's one automatic spot for the host country, two what they call universality spots, which is like for teams that should have made it but didn't, and a little bit of a boost up, and then one emerging nation spot. So they have an opportunity to qualify in January 2027 first. That's the first qualifying opportunity in Brazil. 15 places will come out of that World Championships. Now, the Australian girls, Zoe Thompson from here in WA and Mara Stransky from Queensland, ought to qualify. They've been amongst those sort of numbers over the journey so far in the quadrennium. So you would expect them to qualify at the first opportunity. But for those that don't, then there's a opportunity to qualify through continental regattas, Africa, Asia, Central, South America, Europe, North America and the Caribbean, and then Oceania. So you get a couple from each of those places, and then there's one last chance with the regatta in 2028. But, of course, the sooner you qualify, the sooner the athletes that qualify that country can sit back and then they can work through their own qualifying process, and that's difficult. Each country has its own way of picking out those athletes. So on today's show, we'll probably have a look at the marquee regatta so far for those girls. We'll have a look at their contributions to the group and maybe have a listen to their coach, on Mikhail Lunt, on his evaluation of how it is for those girls. So a bit to talk about with that, because it's sort of getting up to that halfway. It's getting to sort of the bitey bit of getting into the Olympics, and then after that, there's the process of going forward. They do it differently in other sports, don't they, with times and all sorts of different ways, but that's how we do it in the sport of sailing. Try and make it as complicated as you can.
0: Very good. Well, we'll hear more about it, as you say, on Let's Go Sailing this afternoon from 1 o'clock, Ed, and we'll look forward to hearing you then. Thanks, as always, for your time on Sport FM and Sports Breakfast.
1: Yeah, thanks for having us. Have a good day, guys. Ta-da.
0: You too. Ed Feathers joining us here on Sports Breakfast. Canadian Sail GP event coming up this weekend, and plenty of other news at Ed's fingertips as he guides you through that show today, 1 to 1.30. The Cricket Nut. Hi, guys. Well done to both women's and men's team for winning overnight against Bangladesh. Yep, we did mention that. And a good result for the ladies in particular. That was a blitz. Bangladesh batted their 20 overs, but only made 8 for 77. And Australia cruised 1 for 78 in the 10th over. Georgia Vole, 45. She can hit a cricket ball. Beth Mooney hasn't got going yet. Just 10, and Elise Perry, 19. So 1 for 78, Australia, and their net run rate sees them top of the group, which is of no surprise to anybody.
3: Yeah, as I said, I think they'd be very, very short price favourites, I think, to win it again. They've changed their side a bit, but they've still got that experience, but they've got some very, very good young players that are just continuing to develop. So, yeah, the dominance remains.
0: State of Origin Game 2, a dominant win for Queensland in the end. They win 44-24 and set up a decider in a couple of weeks in Queensland. Morning, Sol.
4: Hello, Jacob. Wayne. Yes, I do know that Thornley area very well, as you said. That's where I used to reside.
0: Yeah, well, I tell you, it's a lot busier now, Sol. That seems like half of Perth's moved to that part, and I put my hand up because I'm in that little southeastern corridor as well, but it'll probably be a little busier next time you go back that way.
4: Yeah, no, 100%, 100%. You talk about southeastern corridors. Won't they be up and about today? Oh, Dunny. Queenslanders stamping their feet. Yeah, wow.
3: It was pretty dominant. It was a bit of a concern, I would have thought, from a New South Welshman's point of view. Yeah, the first half, you just thought, okay, it's good, but they showed Queensland that they were there and thereabouts. But, gee, after that half time, it was just extraordinary, wasn't it?
4: Well, the thing about it, and let's be totally honest, let's go back to game one. The cracks were there, weren't they?
3: Yep.
4: For New South Wales before the send-off. And, you know, there's been a few people sort of say, you know, this and that about New South Wales. But some of them, and that's what I thought. And the big thing with game two, we always know with Origin, one team wants to win it and one team has to win it. And Queensland, didn't they play like that last night? They played like a side that had to win it, to get back up to 1-1. Honestly, six tries in that 25 minutes, it was just bang. Cobbo with three, 46, 51st, 71st, and they just played a different brand of footy. As you said, 12-8 at half-time, Wayne, New South Wales leading, and you sort of looked at that, because Queensland had 52% of the footy in that first half as well, and they ended up having 55 the whole lot. But, yeah, the big one for me, and I'm still scratching my head a little bit, when Cameron Munster went off for that HIA, he's off the field for 15 minutes, right? This is where I'm looking. I'm looking at the bench. I'm going, Laurie, get Strange or Appy Kourassau on there now. Your main focal point of the Queensland attack is off the field, because they were sort of scrambling themselves. They were looking around. If you remember, all of a sudden, like, Ponga slipped into 5-8. you know, they changed things around. They weren't settled at all. And I'm going, now's the time for Strange or Appy Curacao. He didn't do it. Yeah, I think we wasted an opportunity there, the New South Wales side.
2: Well, there was a bit of criticism of his coaching, you know, not using his bench the way he should have, by the sound of it. But one guy that, yeah, you know, I haven't heard a lot about over the years, but Sam Walker. I mean, we saw what he's capable of in that first Origin. But gee whiz, his kicking was quite extraordinary from, you know, from the positions, because most of the tries were scored in the corners. But eight in a row, it was just an extraordinary. And the short kicking as well. So, yeah, he's put his name up there, hasn't he?
4: Well, it's more so interesting. There's talk Tom Dearden's not far away, who's first picked, you know, with Munster over the last 3 years. You know, young Sam, you talk about 8 from 8 last night, Wayne. He kicked 4 from 4 in game one. He's 12 from 12 in this Origin series. Makes a difference, doesn't he? And he's unusual. You talk about his short kicking game. He doesn't look... It's very uncoordinated the way he kicks the footy in general play. But, yeah, he was player of the match last night. He was voted player of the match and was very, very good. And just I thought their forwards were good, though. And that's the thing. And Harry Grant, oh, I'm still crying. But we just needed Harry to score. But he did everything else, didn't he? He was very, very good. And our little multi, I thought we were going to get it home, lads. Yeah, yes.
0: I can't repeat the text message I got from last night from you, Sal, but I felt your pain, and a few of our listeners might have as well. A hat-trick for Selwyn Cobbo, but the Fifita try was the one I wanted to talk about, and Wayne and I both mentioned a little bit this morning. What a great catch and try scored in the corner there to really give them momentum in the second half, but it would have been a few AFL fans watching on it, that grab and the try, and go, oh, is that skill transferable to another sport? Because there was a lot of AFL traits in that grab and try.
4: Yeah, well, that's right. And we saw too. Well, we saw all the wingers. You know, Cobbo was outstanding, as you mentioned. This JoJo Fifita, he's the one. If you ask me, who was the biggest shock before game one in the series? He's just leapt from nowhere. I know he's been playing good footy, but he's transformed his footy onto the Origin stage, like Selwyn Cobbo. I thought Mark Nwonga Nituwase there, it defensively gets caught up. It was interesting. Those two wingers, they marked each other, Cobbo and Nwonga Nituwase, and as we know, Cobbo got 3 and Nwonga Nituwase got 2, so 5 on that edge. But you're right. I think nowadays they practice it so much, Jacob. The hands go up and they're so strong in front of their body, and that's the key. So, Queensland, as I said, New South Wales now, they'll be, mate, he's copping. Dunny, you mentioned Laurie Daly before. He's copping everything over here this morning. Don't worry about that.
2: Well, just their execution overall, wasn't it? You know, you get those, you know, your 5 tackles, you got your sets. They nearly completed that at 100%. They're in the 90% range of completion of sets, which that's got to make a difference if you're keeping possession of the ball. And then in the first Origin, we saw a lot of turnovers, but not as many in this game.
4: Yeah, the big concern for me for New South Wales is the way they got out of their danger zone. And a number of times, Moses and Cleary were kicking their side of halfway. That's a concern. You know, your meter eaters, they weren't effective last night for New South Wales. And as you said, when you're giving good ball to Queensland, in particular, when they're in that mood they were in last night, yeah, they certainly scored some points.
0: Well, now it sets up a decider game 3. And I guess immediately your focus turns to New South Wales and who they might be able to call upon to make a difference. Moses returned here in New South Wales last night. What sort of change can we expect for an under-fire Laurie Daly in New South Wales?
4: Well, Victor Radley, to me, he's been poor. He was poor last night. He gave away 2 penalties. He drops a ball in a... So, for me, Liam Martin's got to come back into the side somewhere. And I think that they'll regret no Ola Kawatu, who was pretty good in that first game, but he wasn't there, as we know. But the big one for me, Liam Martin, what he does with... You know, honestly, Moses and Cleary. That's the quietest I've seen Nathan Cleary in a half of footy for a long, long time last night in that second half. And Moses is the same. What do you do with Ethan Strange? I still don't mind Ethan off the bench. So that's probably where they'll look at the hooker. Robson, what do they do there? The talk Brayley might be back early this weekend from that broken arm. He's only been out since Origin, just before, obviously, the game after Origin. So he's only been out. There's talk he'll play on Sunday. So the little changes, there'll be, how far do you go? That's the thing. There's talk, as we know, Tom Trbojevic will play this weekend. Latrell Mitchell, he's not playing this weekend, but, you know, those little things. But the big one for me, Liam Martin has got to be straight. Mate, he's a half-eater. he would go. He'll go at Sam Walker. Sam Walker will be looking which way and the other way if Liam Martin's there. So he's a big one for me.
0: James Holly Sullivan's with us for recapping State of Origin Game 2, a barnstorming second half, a hat-trick for Selwyn Cobbo, and Queensland levelled the series with a 44-24 win last night. Major boost, I would have thought, to have 91,000 fans as a player in any stadium, Sol, but gee, the MCG looked a picture last night. Now, we know it's AFL heartland, but gee, the Melburnians get behind a sporting event.
4: Yeah, they do indeed. It was unreal. Like my oldest boy went and he said it was absolutely brilliant, the atmosphere. And, you know, at the end of the day, I've seen a couple of negative comments about, oh, it's, you know, it's an AFL ground. Oh, thanks, Scoop. You know, we know that. But it's the atmosphere, isn't it? It's the opportunity for them to play. It's no different to Optus. You know, we had Origin there last year at Optus. How good was that? That was brilliant. I was there. That was outstanding. But, yeah, the atmosphere, mate, and you hear the players talk. Yeah, it's a coliseum, isn't it? Let's be totally honest. You look at world sport, it's a coliseum.
0: Absolutely. Yeah, it's a wonderful venue and a great atmosphere last night for those players to salute. So Queensland wrestle back momentum. I guess now, with the benefit of hindsight, if the send-off doesn't happen in Game 1, Sol, Queensland probably have this series wrapped up already.
4: Yeah, well, as you say, hindsight and, you know, well, you know, you don't like to say that, but as I said at the top, you know, I thought the cracks were appearing for New South Wales in Game 1, and by the end of last night, that you could fit a fair thing straight through them. It was a big, big crack. So, yeah, it's up now just to New South Wales just to regroup and hopefully go to Suncorp. And you've got to remember, the visiting sides won the last couple of Suncorp, so that could be the interesting scenario that they build on.
0: Yeah, I did make a mention of that earlier in the show, that, yeah, 2 years ago, New South Wales won there at Lang Park at Suncorp, so it's very much possible, Wayne. Moving now into the round coming up of NRL, and we know it sort of takes a back seat in a week like this, but Knights Dragons kick off round 16 tomorrow. We know the Dragons have broken through for their first win, but Newcastle will certainly be circling this one as a very winnable game at home.
4: Yeah, my word. And I must say, just quickly before we get into the round, of course, under-19s tonight, yes. We've got Origin, New South Wales versus Queensland at North Sydney Oval, the girls, followed by the young men. So I'm actually looking forward to this. I've been fortunate enough to see a lot of these kids. And, yeah, I'm looking forward to that. And then, as you say, we head to Newcastle tomorrow night. Yeah, it's going to be... I think that they love it, the new... You know, we know the Novocastrians just love supporting them. At the moment, they're playing good footy. It's been a nice transition for Justin Holbrook. They're currently in seventh. The Dragons, as we know, just had the one win. They met in round 10, and it was the Knights defeating the Dragons 44 points to 10. They won three of their last four. And as when you look at the Dragons, they're only one from 14 away. So, yeah, it's a bit of a... Yeah, I'm looking forward to it, though. I'm actually calling the New South Wales Cup before it. So it's going to be a good atmosphere up there.
0: Brilliant.
2: All right, Friday... It starts again, the round starts. It's an interesting one. But the Knights up against the Dragons, you just mentioned that team there. They're still struggling. The Knights should dominate that one, would have thought.
4: Yeah, they will, mate. Yeah. I think they will. I like what Bradman Best is back as well, so that's so important. You know, he just gives them that drive. It's amazing. We're talking about New South Wales, Dunny and Jacob, and all of a sudden these players that have been good Origin players are all coming back.
0: Well, they'll be very much welcomed for a few of these teams. Saturday, West Tigers, Dolphins, Titans, Panthers, Bulldogs, Seagulls. Seagulls have had a wonderful resurgence this year and sitting third on the table, and the possibilities seem endless. And Tommy Turbo's back in the squad for this one.
4: He is indeed, yeah. And you mentioned quickly that Tigers, Dolphins, that Dolphins side. They've scored 222 points in their last six wins. But you know what's more important? 78 points conceded. That is very, very important. You mentioned Tom Trbojevic coming back in. It's an important game, this one, for the Bulldogs, isn't it? You know, the Seagulls sit in third, and the Bulldogs have been pretty good at Acor. They won three of their past four, but the Seagulls have won 11 of their past 13 v the Bulldogs. So, and then we hit, I tell you what, three big games on Sunday, boys. The one in New Zealand at that new stadium, the one NZ. New state at Christchurch, 25,000 full capacity being sold out. It's fully enclosed. So they've taken that game to Christchurch, as I said, sold out. They won their last four v the Cowboys or the Warriors, and the old Cowboys, they don't like going to New Zealand, Dunny. They haven't won there since 2019.
2: Yes, well, probably struggle again this time, I would have thought. Storm Raiders, Storm, can we see them sneaking up into a final berth or not?
4: Well, I'll tell you what, it's both a massive game for both sides. It's a good point you make. The Storm just going along nicely. Three consecutive wins, as we know, and they've scored 94 points in the process. The Raiders, it's really last chance to learn. But I tell you what they'll take. They'll take a bit of optimism into this because not many sides have got this record down at Amy, and the Raiders have won five of the last seven there. So they'll go there confident, and it's a big accolade for Ricky Stewart. He's involved in his 800th game, boys. Oh. 243 as a player, and this will be game 557 as a coach. So it's a big one. I think the main thing is, and Cameron Munster, if he plays, I think he'll play, celebrates a milestone. It's his 250th. So, yeah, big game for both sides.
0: He had an HIA last night, didn't he, Cameron Munster? He passed that. There was a bit of concern, I think, at the time that that might have been his night over, so he was cleared.
4: Oh, tell you what, yeah, he was all good. He's good, isn't he? When he's on, he just asks so many questions. He's, you know, you talk about it, we talk about it. He's an Origin player. Well, Cameron Munster is.
0: He lives for it, no doubt about that, and good that he was able to shrug off any potential head knock last night. Last game could be the best of the round at Allianz Stadium. Roosters, Sharks, 6v5th. Roosters probably going a little bit better. A few key players coming back from Origin, at least they're named at the moment, including Tedesco, Walker, Radley. So a few to come back. The Roosters win here?
4: Yeah, it's a big one, isn't it, when you think about it. They met in round six, Roosters 34-22. At Allianz, it's 14-10 to the Roosters. So, you know, you talk about Origin players. We all know they had seven players involved last night, the Roosters, and they're lucky enough it's the last game Sunday. I think they'll all play. I'm going to go the Roosters. Mind you, the Sharks were very good in New Zealand last week.
0: So that's a round, and it comes very quickly after start of Origin, and I know you're disappointed with how last night went. So have you had a chance to sink your teeth into something to play this weekend, or are you going to wait and hold fire?
4: Oh, no. We're up and about. We'll go head-to-head. Knights, Dolphins, Panthers, Warriors, Roosters. We'll get around the $5.50 mark there, boys. I'm going to have a little number one play this week. I'm going to go the Panthers, Dylan Edwards, Seagulls, Tom Trbojevic, and the Roosters, James Tedesco, all to score a try. About $8 we'll get. And then I'm going to swing back, same game multi. I think we can see some tries here. It's the West Tigers versus Dolphins. Herbie Farmworth, Jack Bostock and Jerome Buller. We'll get $10 for that.
0: That'd be a very nice weekend. Is this a harder weekend to try and find something, Sol, because players can withdraw at the 11th hour out of Origin and there's some teams that are coming off byes? Does it become a little trickier at this stage of the year with some of these?
4: You know, sometimes they stand out a little bit more, in my opinion, when you look at it sort of from that point of view. I think you work out who's not playing. You know, there'll be a couple of players. Like, Flegler won't play for the Dolphins. He was knocked out senseless, wasn't he? So he won't play. They've already said they're going to rest the hammer. So, but this Dolphins side scenario, they're still, you know, these guys played last week. And that's what you get, Jacob. You get the boys that played last week want to go again and their opportunity arises. So, yeah, you're right. You can look at it, but yeah, it's normally not too bad.
0: All right, locally here this weekend, I think it's going to be dry on the weekend. It'll be a little cold here, so probably same in your part of the world, but NRL WA this weekend?
4: Yeah, Friday night we've got the women's up at MNC Drilling Park up there at Admiral Park at Heathridge, 6:40. Ellenbrook Rabbitohs take on Fremantle, 8 p.m. Dunlop Giants take on the Willigi Bears. That's the women's. And on Saturday, the field will go and play Premiership out at Ellenbrook, Charlotte's Vineyard, Ellenbrook Rabbitohs. We'll take on the Fremantle Roosters. They're looking for another scalp, Ellenbrook, after that big win over North Beach on the weekend. Weber Reserve, Willigi Bears will host North Beach. Down there at Franklin Offshore, Lark Hill Sportsplex, Rockingham Sharks will host the Joondalup Giants. There's a drive for Joondalup. And then at Thomas Oval, Kwinana Titans will take on the South Perth Lions, all kicking off the first grade games at 3:30.
0: Sorry, Wayne. Yeah. Did you call a game yesterday, Sol, involving West Australian teams from the comforts of over east with the magic of technology?
4: Yeah, we had the WA Schoolboy Cup Grand Final between the Rockingham Senior High School and the Darling Range Sports College. And the best thing about it, boys, this is the first year they've done it in cooperation with NRL Schoolboys Cup, they call it. So the winner, and Rockingham won that game pretty convincingly. So what happens now? Rockingham will take on the winners of Victoria in their Storm Cup, and then the winner of that game will go into and play in the finals of the Peter Mulholland Cup. Of course, a name synonymous with Western Australia, but mate, it's the top, you know, schoolboy rugby league. So well done to Rockingham yesterday. Yeah, that game was at George Burnett Park. It was. Felt good calling out at old George Burnett again, dummy.
3: I tell you one thing, Sol, you must be really happy with what you've seen, you know, when the announcement of the Bears and all that, and then suddenly we've got nine teams now. It just seems to have made that influence that we all hoped it would. And, and the competition is, it looks as though it's fairly even in regards to these new teams that have come into the competition. So the depth now in rugby league is just continuing to grow.
4: Oh, it's wonderful. And you've got to start it. And this is where you started, in the schools. And it started slowly but surely. As you say, mate, what was the movie, Kevin Costner movie? They Will Come. You know, the baseball one. I forget the name of it, but someone will remember. But it's wonderful, mate. And as you say, the further this, you know, field to go and play premiership is evolving this year, we are seeing these sides all of a sudden starting to sprout. You know, we got the Willigie Bears and South Perth at the moment, probably sitting at the top and going along okay, but the rest, who finishes in that top four? But, mate, I am. You know, from a point of view, as you know, I was heavily involved in it for a long, long time. It does make me sit and smile.
0: Good man. Yep, you should be applauded for the hard work you've done to support the sport here in WA, and it's the fruits of the labour are starting to bear true. For the Love of the Game, was that the name of the film with Kevin Costner, Sal?
4: Yeah, that's it. Yep. It was a beauty. Absolute beauty. I might watch that today.
0: Yeah. Well, you've got enough on your plate. You deserve to sit back and maybe watch a film from time to time. Thanks for your time, Sol, and we'll look forward to Game 3, Start of Origin, a couple of weeks and the weekend's NRL action. Thanks again.
4: Absolutely. Stay safe, boys.
0: Good man. James Sully Sullivan with us here on Sports Breakfast. Game 2, State of Origin, Queensland. A dominant win with a dominant second half. They trailed at halftime, 12-8, but ran away with it. 44-24. I think 36 points is a record for most points in the second half of a State of Origin game. So just shows you when they got on a roll, they couldn't be stopped. Sports Breakfast are off to a break. On the other side, Ash Ram will join us here on Sport FM on this Thursday morning.

0: welcome back to the show. Our listeners are very attentive, and that's what we always appreciate. My quick Google search, ChatGPT let me down. Field of Dreams is the Kevin Costner film that we were referencing. So I typed it in, Wayne, Kevin Costner baseball movie, and the first thing that came up was the one that I mentioned for the love of the game. But Field of Dreams is the film that Sal was referencing. So hopefully he can find it easily enough today. But always nice to have our listeners on the ball. I haven't seen that film, so that's why it escaped me, and clearly you hadn't seen it either, Wayne.
1: I remember the name. I haven't seen.
0: You didn't correct me, though. You just
1: No, I didn't.
0: See.
1: No, I didn't remember the name, but I remember the name now that you... Okay. I was trying to think of it, and when you said that one, I hadn't heard of that one.
0: Neither had I. I just Googled it. Never trust Google.
1: But I didn't want to jump in because I had no... facts.
0: AI.
1: Which is not like me.
0: Well, yeah, very true. Very out of character. Let's get to Ash Ram. He's got all the facts, and he joins us here on a Thursday morning on Sports Breakfast, all the latest angling news. Morning, Ash.
2: Hey, good morning, lads. Can you hear me coming through loud and clear this morning? Technical issues last week. It felt a little bit like ET, phone home, communication lines were down, lads.
0: Well, it's amazing, isn't it, that after all these years of advancement in technology, Ash, we're still at the mercy of a phone tower. So if a phone tower goes down, we probably go off air and you can't take our phone call where you are in your beautiful part of the world. So we're still at the mercy of a phone tower after all these years.
2: We certainly are, mate. At one point, a long time ago, we were banking on the lady of the exchange, plugging our cable into the right port so we talk to the right person, and now it's all digitally like that. But hey, great week of weather coming up, lads, and some great achievements being had up north, Clarky. Very special one this morning for you, mate. The area of Broome and Broome Billfish Charter. So this is a worldwide award. So we talk about tag and release fishing and sports fishing and tagging marlin and sailfish and things like that. We talk about the most number of tags in a year's period, in 2025. So the results of the 2025 season are all out and released. The highest captain worldwide tag and release in 2025 was Ash Pittard, a skipper of Broome Ballistic Charters in Broome. So how cool is that? We've got one of our favourite towns up our coast this time of year, especially as the weather gets colder. Ash Pittard on Broome Ballistic Charters. Go and check him out. Look him up. He's been the recipient of a worldwide tag and release in the most tags for 2025. Great achievement, lads.
1: Yeah, that's incredible, isn't it? And of course, up north is the place to be, I suppose. One for the weather, but also there's been a few fishing comps. We saw Carnarfin, or whatever we call it. And any other
2: that's
1: comps?
2: It. You got it.
1: It's the place to be up there.
2: Lots going on, Clarky, at the moment. Yeah, so Carnarfin, you're right, has just run the Broome Billfish Classic. Is coming up the 23rd to the 27th of July. That's Broome's major sailfish comp. Broome, well-renowned for a great number of sailfish just north of town. So the Broome Billfish Fishing Club's Billfish Classic, the 23rd to the 27th of July. If you want to wind a little month further forward, put this in your diary if you've got the chance, the 14th to the 17th of August, the Dampier Classic at the King Bay Fishing Club, the 50th, this is going to be, Clarky. 50 of them, they've run out. 50 Dampier Classics, the King Bay Fishing Club, 14 to 17th. We'll watch that when it gets closer because that comp is all around that big mackerel that happened up at Dampier that time of year. The Broome one all around the number of sales and marlin that can happen in Broome. We'll keep an eye on that. Lots going up there. This weekend down in Albany, Clarky, if you want to head south, you can go and check out and join in the fun in the Southern Squid Spectacular, the Albany Boating Club down there. There's lots going on. Albany, that south coast, of course, one of the best places for some of those super-sized calamari. We're talking squid tubes in that 30-35-centimetre category. That's on this weekend coming up as well. Of course, locally, the weather is actually really cool. We've got this weather pattern this year, and people can talk about El Nino, La Nino, all the different things that are happening. We've got a pattern where we've got some quite big, intense areas of storms, but we've got what's happening at the moment. Large gaps between them. Some winters we have cold fronts just coming back to back. There's barely half a day between them. If you have a look at the weather map at the moment, the wind's barely going to get over 5 to 10 knots for the next 7 days. We're going to have a little bit of slight little bit of drizzle or so here on the weekend, but the swell and the wind is pretty much down. There's been some great mackerel caught around Roto the last few weeks, so keep an eye on that space, and the weather's going to let you get out there and have a troll this time of year. Some great mackerel there, and certainly to the north of Roto, some yellowfin tuna amongst them. As you go further north, to showing that it doesn't have to be the middle of summer for pelagics off our southwest coast down here. You don't need to travel that far. There's some nice skippy and kgs around our 3 mile, 5 fathom banks going on at the moment. And of course, for the beach fishers, there's great tailor still, great herring, because the water, whilst it's getting slightly creamy from some of our weather events, it certainly isn't dirty as in some of the big, deep winters that we have. And there's plenty of snapper happening after a little tiny bit of a blow, or just those nice dark nights, especially on the new moon, like what happened earlier in the week. And if you head south, there's still some great salmon action to be had down there as well. All in all, for the middle of winter, the opportunities are there, Clarke, to get out and catch some fish, mate.
1: Ash, just a general question. You know, we mentioned about marlin up north and billfish and all that. Where does sort of Australia or our western coast sit in the world, I suppose? You know, because we see a lot of people follow, you know, trying to catch big marlin here, there and everywhere. Do we sort of get a mention?
2: Certainly what has evolved massively the last, I'll say, 5 years roughly, time flies. So we know of Exmouth as a great marlin fishery, and lots of good numbers of smaller and midfish in March, April, May, around when GameX is held. Lots of numbers of smaller blacks come in. But what has evolved massively over the years, last 5 or 6 years, is how many bigger marlin, blues and blacks, are actually off Exmouth. And it's more around that October, November, December, January months. It can be windier up there that time of year, a little harder to get some good conditions. But we wind the clock back. It's not that many years ago when Eddie Lauder did land the first 1,000-pound black in Australia up there in Exmouth. So, you know, world-class-sized fish. And it's not uncommon now for those guys that have started to untap those bigger fish in sort of November, December, and they'll run the Exmouth Club will run a heavy tackle tournament around that time of the year. And that is certainly where WA's larger fish are. And Clarke, you're right, it is world-class. And there are people that come from all around the world to try and catch some of those larger fish, certainly. The numbers of sales in Broome is world-class. There's a slightly smaller sale than what we might get in around Exmouth. But the numbers of marlin and then the size in the summer months of those bigger fish, 600, 700, 800 pounders, are not uncommon at that time of the year. So we certainly do sit well on the radar as far as fishing opportunities for billfish around the globe, mate.
0: Brilliant. Ash, always comprehensive, great information, advice for our listeners, and a nice way to start with that award that you mentioned off the top of the chat. Have a great weekend, and we'll chat to you again next Thursday, provided the phone towers are working.
2: We can only cross our fingers, guys. Enjoy the magnificent, cool but crisp winter weather. Tight lines, and we'll talk next Thursday.
0: We'll
2: cheers,
0: look forward to that. Ash Ram with us, sending his apologies for last week. But nice to have him on the show today, and nice to know that those who are bracing the cold here in Perth are still having some success, and those who are heading north are certainly prospering as well. I did see some photos on social media of a good friend of mine who went out fishing. It must have been Tuesday of this week, and they came back with some snappers, so they were pretty happy. And there'd be others who'd be going through a similar phase at the moment, trying to get out there while the weather's good enough.
1: Well, it's been perfect, hasn't it? You know, nice.
0: Still days.
1: As you said, very little wind, and so. But I think we got a bit of rain coming in on Saturday night, and so for Sunday, Monday, and then it's back to fine weather again. So
0: we can cop that, can't we? Oh, that's sort of a nice,
1: absolutely,
0: end of the weekend, start of the week. But by the time we come around again to Saturday, the sun is shining.
1: I don't know about copping these early cold mornings, but
0: we take one for the team, mate. We take a hit so that everyone gets the nice days to follow. Sports breakfast. We're off to the news. When we return, Mick McGuan to join us. Collingwood Premiership player in 1990. We will preview round 15, starting with tonight. The Dockers and the Cats. No Bailey Smith, no Tom Stewart, and the Dockers are effectively at full strength. We'll chat about that and more with Mick after this. Sports Breakfast, it is 10 past 7. We're about to chat with Mick McGuan, our weekly footy guest on a Thursday, to preview the round. We're still in these very frustrating multi-bye rounds. I guess that's offset a bit by the fact we've got a World Cup to follow, State of Origin. There's so much other sport on at the moment that perhaps we're not missing footy as much. We're still getting some of it on the weekend. But this weekend and one more before we get back into the full 9-game round. It is amazing to think we're already at round 15 of the AFL season. And so much has happened and so much more to come in this season of AFL football. 0429 913 913 is the text. You can call as well, 9418 7700. Our thoughts, Dockers fans, on tonight. Geelong without a couple of key players. No Bailey Smith. Tom Stewart has not passed the concussion protocol, so he doesn't play. Jack Bowes comes in. He's clearly a handy player, but not in the same quality as those two. Look across at the Dockers, Wayne. Gee, it's a formidable side that they've got for tonight. Our man Corey Wagner, a very stiff omission from the side that was announced last night. Cox, Sarong, Johnson all come in. Oscar McDonald and Jager O'Meara makes way from the Fremantle side. So that is as strong a team as Fremantle's picked this year, I would say, with only Sam Sturt on the injury list, which also means Peel will be very strong this weekend.
1: Yeah, it just creates real problems, doesn't it, for the selectors, but they're all good problems. And, yeah, I thought Corey, very unlucky from what I've seen. But when you see the players coming in, I suppose you just think, oh, well, OK, understandable. So, yeah, Brendan Cox, Sarong, they're definitely, starters. Johnson seems to be the one there. So just trying to get that balance in the side.
0: Well, the good news is, and you never like to see injuries or suspension or form issues, but if there are players that slide out of the team for whatever reason, there's plenty of depth to come in. So Peel going well in the waffle, Dockers flying at AFL level. Freo fans, love to hear from you on how you're feeling ahead of tonight's match and the possibility of extending the club record winning streak to 13. Mick McGuan's with us. We always win when we chat with Mick on a Thursday morning. Thanks to station sponsor Boss Industrial. Big thanks to David and the team out there in Bibra Lake. Good morning to you, Mick.
3: G'day, Jacob. G'day, Wayne. How are you guys?
0: We're very well. We're just moving through this phase of the season, aren't we, where we get through the byes and we get back to the 9-game rounds very soon. But I guess this is a really interesting time of year, isn't it? Maybe before we go into the games, just a perspective on the challenges of winter and when the season becomes a bit of a grind, as it does in this stage of the year.
3: Yeah, it's always challenging because it's such a long year, but this grind period, you find out about the mental toughness of your playing group in the view that you've just got to keep turning out. You've got to prepare well. Everyone's got some sort of form of niggle. You very rarely have 100% clean health within any player, let alone your whole list. And you just have to fight the fight and make sure you do everything possible from a high-performance athlete standpoint to make sure you're ready to compete when you're asked upon to do so. And you look at Fremantle's list right now, and I just heard you talk about how healthy it looks on face value with Sam Sturt being the only one injured. And you've got a good group of players to pick from, and there's no doubt there's selection integrity around it because Sean Darcy still is out of the team. And one of the most unlucky players, I suppose you could say, in the competition, Wagner's been left out. He's only missed one game to this point of the year in a team that's winning and winning well. So when you got the names of Sarong and Cox and Johnson available to come into the team, guys like Donald O'Meara and Wagner have to make way because it just makes the team stronger when it's all said and done. And they've got a game of footy to win, knowing full well they'd be smarting over that terrific start they had in the year against Geelong, but they found a way to get beat after leading by over 5 goals at one period of time.
1: Geelong got a few out. I mean, what have they got to challenge now still? Have they, will they, I suppose they're just, they're Geelong. So that makes them strong enough.
3: Yeah, they've got the squad mentality, haven't they, Wayne? They can certainly replace players, and the big out for them is Bailey Smith, obviously, through that illness he's got. But Bowes will come in, don't underestimate him. He can play the game. Stewart's still out, still no Myers. So they've got some really talented players on the sidelines. But you talk about weapons that they've got. You don't want to snooze against Jeremy Cameron because he can kick 5 goals before you know it. Shannon Neal, I thought, responded enormously last week after I thought Sam Collins did a pretty good job on him but found a way to get back into the game and impact. So their front half profile was still capable of kicking a winning score despite how strong the Dockers do defend the ground and obviously opposition entry. Then around the ball with Max Holmes, who can play in a variety of roles. I mean, really intrigued as to what Chris Scott will do with his two nominated run-with tagger-type players. Does Oisin Mullen go to a Sarong through the middle of the ground to take away his impact, or does he try to go to a Shea Bolton, who's having a terrific year? And probably the other one for me to take away that sort of connection piece for Fremantle is Murphy Reid. Does Mark O'Connor go to him? That, to me, seems a no-brainer because Murphy Reid's having a fantastic year. And then we'll find out whether a young kid could really respond and play strong footy against a guy that's going to live in his shadow and make it very difficult for him to find the footy, use the footy and have space with the ball.
0: I must say, Mick, I'm surprised, and I know he's only a second-year player, but with his creativity and his ability to impact the game, and you've just mentioned that yourself, I'm surprised that no one's put a lot of time into Murphy Reid yet. So you think in the second half of this season, Murphy Reid will attract a bit more attention from opposition?
3: Absolutely, I do, Jacob, because I'm still a believer that you can sort of use a tag in your system, but a lot of coaches believe their system can get it done. But if a player, if he's your gets mid-20 possessions, you know he's going to do some maximum damage with those disposals by creating play or setting up others to kick goals or even kick some goals himself. And if you can take that away by taking away his space, by having someone who can compete with him, it's a bit like watching Adelaide Crows at the moment. They're making it extremely difficult because of a single coverage mentality. When the ball goes into the Crows forward 50, they just can't, the opposition I'm talking about, can't exit. They have been absolutely disciplined in their approach to find an opponent as soon as it gets lost in their forward 50 to the opposition. And the opposition, because there's no outlet players or free players, no Murphy Reids in space to go through to get length on the game and go from back to front and score. The last 6 weeks they've had 9 points kicked against them, 9 points from defensive transition. That's an amazing return, all because of single coverage mentality. So I still think there's room for it in the game.
1: All right, Gold Coast versus Hawthorn, important game for both. Damien Hardwick been under a bit of pressure going on this week. Is it his coaching style or does he need to change?
3: Well, there's a lot of facets to their game that is in good stead. So that's a part A of the coaching philosophy. How do you set up your game or set up your team to win games of footy? Then there's the management component. Then there's the ruthless approach. There's this carrot or the stick. Has he given him the stick and it isn't working? Does he need to cuddle more players? And that's why when you're a coach of a footy club, you've got to understand the personality of the player. Personality profiling is so important in footy, building relationships, understanding what a player needs, what makes him tick. And if you use Bailey Humphrey, for an example, because his form's dipped, maybe it's just understanding how we play. What can that player provide to us as a team in that style of play that we think wins games of footy? At the moment, is a pointy end of the ground forward predominantly because his centre bounce attendance has dropped by 20% from last year to this year because of Petrarca coming into the team, using Randerson, using Rowe. So Humphrey's more or less a permanent forward. That's his primary role. He might be used as a spare bit player through the middle of the ground to 10 centre bounces. He's certainly done it more last year. Would it be interesting to say, well, to get you back into the game, you naturally have a tendency to run centre forward hard aggressively. Why not flip him and Dan Rioli for a bit? Put him to half back to work with Noble. You've got three players who could possibly create some damage. You'd even start him half back, spit through as a midfielder. Petrarca spits forward, takes the forward spot. You get a winger who starts high half forward to come up to his wing and start a winger who goes back to half back to replace him. So you can have a four-way sort of rotation in that situation, but try to invigorate him into the game because he's such a good player. I think you've got to try to get him back into the game rather than trying to let him fight through his demise at the moment. He's not hitting the scoreboard. He kicked 4 goals in the first game of the year against the Cats. He's kicked 4 goals 13 since, so he struggled to hit the scoreboard. So I think there's probably ways and means to try to get him back to the game. And I think that's one thing Gimmer has to probably try to be a bit more creative, is trying to get his best personnel back into good form.
0: Yeah, the season's not a loss yet, but certainly on a bit of a knife edge on tenterhooks as they prepare for the Hawks. No Jack Gunston, he's still out with his foot injury, which clearly that injury is more severe than was originally reported. He came back and kicked 5 in 3 quarters against the Saints, but was then out again and hasn't recovered even with the bye. So can Hawthorn improve in certain areas to become a genuine premiership threat with some key personnel not quite at their best and one out at the moment in Jack Gunston?
3: Yeah, I think they can because their best is clearly as good as anyone in the competition. It's just that consistency of the Hawks. You sort of say, well, geez, they're a premiership threat with what I saw last week, but then this week they're a little bit indifferent. So that comes with the territory. You look at Fremantle at the moment, winning's a habit, they're on a streak. Hawthorn are capable of getting a run together. We, you know, absolutely gave them rightful credit at various stages last year with the performances they put on the table. And I think when you get Barras back into their defensive end, that just strengthens up their stability. behind the ball. Their midfield is workmanlike. They probably lack one real class player, but that player could be Will Day, knowing he's about to roll into a gear after a few games back from that injury. They hadn't had him around in the early part of the season. And if they get Gunston back to complement Marby Chol, Mitch Lewis, and the other small fleet of foot players that can hit the scoreboard, Nick Watson especially, I think they've got the parts of the jigsaw to get right to be really a genuine threat come the pointy end of the year.
0: It's a really interesting game, this one. It's up on the Gold Coast, so the Suns may be slight favourites. Who do you think wins that game, Mick?
3: I'm in Hawthorn's corner because I can trust them more despite playing away. And I just love the press conference of Sam Mitchell measured. You can tell by the narrative and his tonality of his voice that he was just... I reckon he's poked the bear a little bit internally. He just sold the narrative in a really strong way without being over the top. It was really controlled, big game for our footy club, and I'm expecting them to bring great heat. And I'm not sure whether Gold Coast handle a team that can really pressure them for four quarters. And if Hawthorn get the pressure aspect of their game right, which, as I've always said to you guys, I think that's that underpins their performance, I think they can walk away with the 4 points.
0: Big round this. There's a lot of games that carry significance. The season's starting to take shape, even with this wild card weekend, which ignites debate. Adelaide, Melbourne, the Crows. So Taylor Walker suspended last week. He's available. Phil Thorpe and Fogarty have both had their injuries this year. We haven't really seen the three-headed monster a lot, as we referred to it last year. What does their best forward line mix look like? Because Toby Murray's been pretty impressive this year for the Crows.
3: Yeah, I think he's the one down the bottom of the rung when you're talking about the three talls. He's been good, but Walker's a better player. Fogarty's a better player, and so is Phil Thorpe. Phil Thorpe can be the relief ruck to give McAndrew that opportunity to spell. And then you sort of combine the other four players that I think add significant balance to their forward half, and that's Rochelle, Neil Bourne and Ben Keyes, with Zachy Taylor being the opportunistic forward who's got great skills, who can kick a goal that matters. And that's not even talking about Rankin, who can spend some time forward to be an X-factor player, not dissimilar to, say, Jason Horne-Francis. If he needs to go deep to rest, Rankin can provide that opportunity as well. So they've probably got eight players, I think, all things being equal. If they're fully fit and in good form, I reckon I'd be going with those eight players. Knowing full well that you just can't rely on six alone in a game of footy based on having 23 players that you can select.
1: Well, Melbourne sitting in fourth spot. I mean, they're dominant at home at the MCG. I mean, away wins have got to be important, I would imagine, if they want to maintain a top four spot.
3: Well, that's fair. They've got to produce away from home. They're 8-0 at this stage at the MCG. They're 1-5 away. And then you drill a little bit deeper versus the bottom six, bottom 12 teams. They've got an 8-win, 3-loss record. But against the top six, they've only won one game and lost two games. So there's no doubt Adelaide and Melbourne could be vying for a top four, top five, top six billing at the end of the year, and these games become 8-point games, and this one's no different. I'm expecting Adelaide to win because I think they've got a greater balance both in offence and defence, and their defence is really strong at the moment. I just mentioned what they do without the ball. Ball will go inside Adelaide Crows forward 50. All of a sudden, Melbourne win the ball back. But immediately, the Adelaide players who have been behind the ball, they really concentrate on finding a direct opponent, shutting down the outlets, stifling the opposition's ball movement, trying to generate a front half turnover, go back in, repeat, try to get a goal on the back of that, and they're doing it as good as anyone at the moment. Hence the reason to why their defensive profile is outstanding, and I think that'll challenge Melbourne by no end.
0: Mick McGuan's with us, Collingwood 1990 Premiership player. We're previewing round 15 of the AFL. Some mouth-watering matches this weekend across the 4 days of games. GWS and Carlton, so the Blues had a really good block of run performance-wise before their bye under Josh Fraser. The Giants, well, it's hard to get a read on them. They could have beaten St Kilda last Sunday, ultimately not good enough. Are the Giants underachieving with this squad, Mick, or is it just a reality now that maybe some of their best players are over the hill and past their best?
3: Yeah, I think there's a little bit more to it based on who hasn't been available mostly this year too. I think it's a bit of a misleading probably environment they sit themselves in at the moment. Taylor's hardly played. They've lost their best inside midfielder, even though Oliver's been a great replacement, but I would have loved to see those two guys in the middle of the ground playing together. And I'm talking about Tom Green. Josh Kelly's hardly played as well. He's another one that's so important to that group. We've seen the emergence of Daniels, who's so important to them, but he hasn't had a full chunk of a year. And then Jesse Hogan's form's been indifferent because of a physical issue. And we witnessed how poor he was last week, and maybe they rushed him into the team through desperation to try to back him into perform, but clearly he was miles away. So when you've got pillars in those three areas of the ground that are so important to them, I reckon maybe that's a reason, not an excuse, as to why they sit themselves where they are, and then they pose the question as to why they may be underachieving. I'm happy to give them some rope based on key personnel being available. I've always felt the best ability is availability. They haven't had that at this point of time, but if they get some momentum going, they're as capable of beating anyone, as we know.
1: Carlton, just Fraser had them winning. Yeah, they won a few, bit of confidence, on a bit of a roll. Now they had a bye. Is it good timing or bad timing?
3: Well, you don't really want to bye when you're going well, I would have thought. But obviously, you get to this stage of the year, some of the players, like a Paddy Cripps, will derive great benefit considering how he plays. But we know he prepares like a pro. He gets himself up every time. But that extra break might suit him perfectly. He'll hit the ground running fresh, like most of the Carlton players you'd think would. They would have some time away from the club. So that mental release is important, providing you look after yourself and you don't use it as a junket to get away and have a binge like 30 years ago you might have been able to do. But in saying that, I think Carlton, with the professional environment they're in, that winning feeling you've got, I'm expecting them to hit the ground running. And one thing we do know, even though Michael Voss is no longer there, generally they jumped into games really well, not dissimilar to St Kilda with Voss Lyon. They've had this tendency to have a blitz start, put the opposition on the back foot. And if you do put GWS on the back foot early and not allow them to get the game on their terms, you can set up the game the way you want it. And I reckon Carlton might be a sneaky chance in this game based on how they've been going. But they're pretty poor against Essendon, as we know. Essendon were in that game for a long period of time. They found a way to win. It was ugly. But they want to play better than what they did to beat GWS, especially if the Giants get the game on their terms.
0: Saturday twilight with GWS hosting Carlton. Collingwood, Port Adelaide Saturday night. Pye's injury list continues to grow. Maynard set for a stint on the sidelines. What can they achieve with an ageing list and a lengthy injury list? What can they get out of the back half of this year, Mick?
3: Well, I think they've got to certainly persevere with what you'd say is your best personnel

0: game against Port Adelaide could be Ned Long. He got dropped, went back, had 33 disposals. He was very good around clearance. But it's just sort of been interesting that he's played more forward in the last few games he played at AFL level. I think he's an inside bull and inside bull only. He's not creative enough as a centre forward player at AFL level. Let him come back to his strengths, extract the footy from the inside, give it to your distributors like a Nick Dacos and let him do the work with his feet. So it'll be really interesting to see what Collingwood do. We know that they're under the pump when it comes to their list management. They've got a lot of players on their list that I really don't know whether are capable to play consistent AFL footy. They've got some, but a lot of their top-end talent that have been exposed to AFL footy, Ed Alling, for example, he's been in, he's been out, he's been given a role inside the contest, which I think is great coaching to find out whether he can run with a bigger-bodied inside midfielder. And against Port Adelaide, does he go to a Zach Butters to see whether he's got the ability to work with a player that can run hard, run long, cut, win inside footy, win outside footy to increase his development? I'm intrigued what Craig McRae will do against Port Adelaide's midfield when you're talking specifically about the growth of their playing group. But we haven't seen enough of their younger generation players to see whether or not they can cut the mustard. And I talk specifically about Membry and McStay. Mychek's gone, we know that. Who's the next generation key forwards if Membry fails or McStay becomes injured? Is it Howes, who's injured at the moment? He's been playing back at VFL footy. Is it Charlie West, who's played two games this year? I'm not sure whether he's good enough at this stage, despite being only 20 years of age. They brought Buller into the team from Sydney. He's been in and out of the team. He hasn't been a consistent part of their senior 23 at this stage of his career this year. So they've got a lot of questions more than answers, I would have thought, at this stage.
1: All right, well, Port are 4-9. They've been involved in a lot of close games, but they've been on the wrong side of most of them. They need a scalp. Can they get one here?
0: Yeah, absolutely they can. Their defensive profile, which we spoke about, with what Josh Carr's done in his first year, has been outstanding. And we've got to give credit where credit's due in relation to that. And as we know, Collingwood really struggle to score. Now, if Collingwood don't score, and the Port Adelaide profile of defence holds up, we might be talking about Port Adelaide and the wide expanse of the MCG getting the job done, because we know that they've got a couple of players that can really hit the scoreboard in front of the ball, none better than Mitch Georgiadis, and there's probably a thought that Jack Lukosius might come in after two sample games as well. So there's some multiple threats in front of the footy, and if Port Adelaide become that expansive team with ball in hand and Collingwood fail to defend that aspect of Port Adelaide's game, we might be talking about Port Adelaide kicking 90 points and Collingwood once again only registering 75 to 80 points, and you don't win many games of AFL footy around that mark, if, particularly if you can't defend the opposition's attack, and that could possibly be the case at the MCG on the weekend.
2: Mick McGuan with us. We're chatting round 15 of the AFL for station sponsor Boss Industrial for all your industrial needs. Sunday, Richmond, North Melbourne. Now, the Tigers, we know, are having a pretty tough year, lots of injuries. What areas are the Tigers focusing on to get through this difficult year, to find some growth, Mick?
0: I think it's all about contest territory and front half profile, and there's no doubt that's improved recently. They have to work on their transition at the early stage of the year. Did they want to go fast? Did they try to keep possession to build from the back and have a slow build-up mentality till they got their launch area? So there's a lot of aspects that I'm seeing before my eyes. Adam Uze is tinkering this week to week. But, gee, it's hard to do it when you sort of don't know what your team looks like week to week. You want some sort of continuity of personnel so you can get some sort of style or game plan organised around what you want to achieve. And we know that their leader will probably come back in this week in Toby Nankervis. It's very timely for his big, strong body to compete against Christian Zeri, against a North Melbourne ruckman that we know is fierce at the contest. I'm intrigued to see whether Adam will play Tarj Houghton. I was fortunate enough to play a little bit of footy with his dad, Trent, who was a Collingwood Carlton, and this young kid can play. He can be that sort of Murphy Reed type player, can play forward, come up to the midfield, be damaging with limited disposal, and I'm really excited to see him at AFL level because he's got the talent to be a really good 10-year player for the Tigers, and he will certainly excite most fans going forward. So they'll continue to try to introduce young kids to what the AFL landscape looks like, considering their injury plight at the moment, and they'll just concentrate on different parts of their game depending on who they're playing. But I think territory and their contest work is a high premium of thought, and also when they do get the ball in, let's defend that front half territory and make it extremely difficult for a team like North Melbourne so they don't go coast to coast and try to give their forwards opportunity, because the lack of pressure up at the front line pressure hasn't been good enough. I think that's what they'll be trying to achieve in this game.
1: All right, well, what do you think of North? You know, it's won their performance last week.

0: and what we expect this week, but also maybe on the, they've lost Paul Curtis. I don't know what you thought about that. Was he a bit stiff or what? But what about North themselves?
1: Yeah, well, they're a bit of a Jekyll and Hyde team as well. Like, they've played really strong footy against some of the better teams, but they haven't got the job done. Then you expect them to win games and win games well against those cellar dwellers in the competition at the moment. They were lucky to get out of trouble last week. Everyone saw that late in the game. They won the game. They'll take it. They'll bank it. They'll move on. This is the game they have to win. And for them to be a legitimate chance to continue to grow and evolve their game and believe that they belong at the top echelon of the ladder, they're 12th at the moment. They're on equal points. They've got a poor percentage of 88.5%. So there's aspects of the game that would be pleasing Alistair Clarkson despite seeing some improvements in other areas. The Paul Curtis suspension, once again, I'm a little bit flummoxed when it comes to these outcomes. I'm not sure what a player's meant to do in today's age. To your front half, the opposition have won it. It's an immediate thought process to tackle, to get hopefully a free kick to have a shot at goal, or to get a tackle that you can bring a stoppage into play. You get a tangle of legs. A player sort of shifts his body movement at the last second to protect the ball. He becomes a little bit unbalanced as well. The force of the tackle brings him to the ground. I'm not sure what else Paul Curtis to do, so I'm a little bit confused. I know the outcome and the head is sacrosanct nowadays, but a lot could happen in that split second of time. And I know there's a litigation discussion around it. They're trying to protect their backside when it comes to these issues. Players have got a duty of care, but in this case, I didn't think Paul Curtis could have done much more than he did.
2: Yeah, I think that's the consensus, but not the MRO and certainly not the tribunal, as the three-match ban stood. Mick, final game of the weekend could be the best. St Kilda, Western Bulldogs, the Saints. Well, we know they've got a new-look squad, a talented group. Has Liam Ryan been moved to play as the deepest forward, been a key positional change for the Saints? He's kicked 11 goals in 2 weeks. They look a different team.
1: He's been outstanding. And you guys would have seen him firsthand more than what I did at the West Coast Eagles, and he's always had this exciting factor about him. He can be an incredible aerialist. He's a crummer. He's clean. His spatial awareness when he's got it, he sees options to kick a ball across his body that others don't. But right now, when you sort of watch him play, it's like he's got the license to be the pea in the pod. And other players, like a Sharman, who's had great goal assists, other players that are playing in that area of the ground, Mitch Owens, they're identifying that the space is his, and they're making sacrificial leads away from the entry to give Liam Ryan the chance to get into that space, because he's so quick, reads it so well, his anticipation's great. And that's the reason why he's doing what Jack Gunston is doing for the Hawthorn Footy Club, in the view that he's the main man to go through. And I reckon it's fantastic forward line coaching, and also coaching in general by Ross Lyon, to allow a strength of your team to be a barometer within your team and the other players around them to be selfless in that part of the ground to understand what the strength is. Surrender the me for the we, and that's what they're doing at the moment. And right now, Liam Ryan's a beneficiary of that. I think it's fantastic to watch.
0: All right, the Bulldogs themselves. If I was a supporter, I'd be sort of thinking, Christ, am I going to see the best of my side? One minute they're there, next they're not. You know, they're just so inconsistent. They're underperforming, aren't they?
1: Are they underperforming? They've won games they've been lucky to, I suppose you could say, in those narrow victories, because if it went the other way, we'd be saying how disappointing they are. But when you've got your best player, Bontempelli, who's carrying a leg, everyone sees that, knows that, then you haven't had his major partner in crime, despite Teddy Richards elevating his game the last couple of years. I think Liberatore is so important to their fabric, of their midfield group. He's only played 4 games this year. He'll have a test. Will he play? I'm not sure what they'll do there. Their undersized defence is still in question. What's that look like? I think that's a challenge for Luke Beveridge to get right at the pointy end of the year. And they've lost Darcy, who everyone thought could have been a Coleman medalist at the start of the year. So then you've left with Aaron Norton to shoulder the responsibility of goal-kicking power, but also bringing the ball to ground in contest. So I think he's had his challenges. That's not giving him an out, but their percentage is a concern. One thing they will do, they'll try to attack the game at speed, especially out of kick-ins. And if they do turn the ball over, they're just not defending that return ball as good as what they normally were, and that's the reason why their percentage is at 90% at the moment. So they've got some issues within their game, but I think a lot of their personnel could solve those issues if they got healthy or they were playing consistently, not dissimilar to GWS that I spoke about before. So I'm happy to give them a bit of an out, Wayne. Not as probably hard and fast as what your probably mind of thought is. They've won 8 games this year. They're still sitting in the top 8 position, 1 game clear of Gold Coast. If they happen to get over St Kilda, who are sitting in 10th spot, they could possibly see themselves in the top 5 or 6 in the competition. So they're in control of their own destiny. I've always felt as a player, I've been involved in the coaching landscape, once you're in control of your own destiny, you wouldn't have it any other way.
2: Buys for Brisbane, Essendon, Sydney and West Coast as part of round 15. A big game to finish there, St Kilda and the Western Bulldogs under the roof at Marvel Stadium. Mick, to finish tips, I think you were leaning Freo over Geelong.
1: Yes, I'll win. I'm so impressed with the Fremantle Dockers. Gee, I reckon they're a good team.
2: Yeah, don't have too many weaknesses. Joel Selwood, former Geelong Premiership skipper, said they don't have any weaknesses, so that's quite an endorsement. You back the Hawks to beat the Suns?
1: Yeah, if I was having a play in terms of value, I reckon Hawthorn might represent the value of the round.
2: Adelaide, Melbourne, Adelaide Oval?
1: Adelaide will win.
2: Giants, Blues up at Engie Stadium in Sydney?
1: Toss of the coin, but I think the run and carry, if GWS get the game on their terms, will test Carlton defensively, so GWS just.
2: Pies, Power at the MCG?
1: Another toss of the coin. My gut feels Collingwood, but I wouldn't be surprised if Port Adelaide got them.
2: Richmond North back at the G on Sunday.
1: North Melbourne.
2: And St Kilda Western Bulldogs at Marvel.
1: I'm anticipating Western Bulldogs to respond and just get the chocolates over the Saints.
2: I tell you what, all these games could go either way. It's a brilliant round of football coming up and we'll look forward to seeing how it plays out. Mick, always a pleasure. Thanks to Boss Industrial and thank you to you for your analysis of the round ahead.
1: Anytime, guys. Enjoy the footy.
2: You too. Mick McGuan with us here on Sports Breakfast, 1990 Collingwood Premiership player, and great analysis of a great round of AFL football coming up. Wayne, it's time now. You're back in the seat because I've been toppled, thanks Jake Waterman, with that tip last week. If he kicks accurately, I stay in the chair. Instead, it's a behind and you get the position back as the man to tip. So good luck to you today.
0: And a difficult one. There might be a few out there.
2: To be honest, just having gone through those tips, you could agree or disagree with all of those tips from Mick, even with his very strong reasoning. So 9418 7700, it is time for Our Tip the Tipster. End of year prize at the gate. Could be yours. Great prize to spend there at our station sponsor. And a $50 voucher to take there as well. So 9418 7700, if you'd like to go against Wayne for Our Tip the Tipster, give us a call now. Now, a reminder, if you've entered already this year, whether you've won or lost, you can't enter a second time. So just keep that in mind if you're participating. We're off to a break, and when we return, there will be a listener up against Wayne. Great to have you with us on this Thursday morning. The week is flying by. Thanks again to everyone who donated to the Sport FM Radiothon, a very worthwhile cause and supporting the station that does so much for grassroots sport through to the elite. So thank you from the bottom of our hearts for your donations. Tell you what, Wayne, on our way to Ross from Rossmoyne, who's going to have a crack with you for Our Tip the Tipster. Great flavour last night to the front bar, West Australian feel. Liam Ryan was on the show. What a great run of form he's had for the Saints the last couple of weeks. And John Dorotich, a great contributor to the station, was the other guest, talking about his time with Carlton and, playing on Plugger Lockett one day and getting the Brownlow votes, keeping him statless after half-time. But Liam Ryan's come a long way because I vividly remember we had a boundary rider, Dan Hobley, one day when an interviewed him out on the ground, and Liam didn't have a lot to say for himself and was pretty shy and reserved, even dropped an F-bomb in the interview. And then to hear him last night and to see him smiling and in a good place with his football. Okay, he's not at West Coast anymore, but it's bigger than that. I mean, you want to see the best players enjoying themselves and playing well, and he's having a superb run of form. So great to see him in an environment like that, because I reckon 5 years ago, that's just not something we would have seen from Liam Ryan at all.
0: Yeah. And he's got back a little bit of the spring. It's not the same. He'd still like to see him flying Ryan.
2: Yes.
0: But 5 and 6 in the last two games. And the thing that he does, he kicks straight.
2: He does. He's got a very
0: he's
2: simple.
0: He's always been a very, very good kick.
2: Very simple technique for Liam Ryan. Very simple technique for Our Tip the Tipster. You have to out tip Wayne or myself. It's Wayne today, and Ross from Rossmoyne's going to do that before you welcome Brett Patton to Sport FM Airwaves. Morning, Ross. You got us, Ross? Sounds like you're going through a tunnel.
3: No, I can hear you okay.
2: Good man,
3: Ross.
2: Can
3: you hear me okay?
2: Yep, we've got you loud and clear. So, you know the rules. You're a regular listener, so Wayne gets to tip first. In the event you have the same tips at the end of the seven games, as it is this weekend, you'll have to change one of yours. Wayne, we start tonight with Fremantle and Geelong.
0: Fremantle.
1: Yeah, I'll go Fremantle.
2: Gold Coast Hawthorn up at People First Stadium on the Gold Coast tomorrow night.
0: Gold Coast.
2: Oh, there we go.
1: I'll go Hawthorn.
2: Point of difference already. Adelaide and Melbourne at the Adelaide Oval.
0: Adelaide there.
1: Yeah, I'll go Adelaide.
2: GWS Carlton at NG Stadium.
0: GWS.
1: Yeah, I'll go GWS.
2: Collingwood Port Adelaide at the MCG.
0: Port Adelaide.
1: Yeah, I'll just stay with Port Adelaide.
2: Oh, it's getting very tactical now. Richmond, North Melbourne at the MCG on Sunday.
0: Richmond.
1: You're joking, aren't you?
2: Oh.
1: I'll have to go Richmond then.
2: He's playing the game.
0: All right.
2: I like
0: okay.
2: it.
0: He reckons St. Hawthorn are going to beat the Gold Coast.
2: St. Kilda, we haven't finished yet. St. Kilda Western Bulldogs at Marvel.
0: I'll go the Bulldogs.
1: Yeah, I'll go the Bulldogs.
2: So we're one out. Friday night football, Gold Coast and Hawthorn. Ross, good luck.
1: Cheers, boys.
2: That's Ross from Rossmoyne. He does actually reside in Rossmoyne. That's not a pseudonym. Yeah. He does actually live in that part of the world. Ross, thank you, and good luck to you, Wayne. You've backed your Tigers. And, Ross has just said, well, I'm taking Wayne one out.
0: Thinks Gold Coast will lose.
2: We should have just called it off after that game because he was locked in. As is Brett Patton, who joins us now here on Sports Breakfast, host of Court Talk on a Sunday morning, 8 to 9am. We're on to the grass court season now, and we're all systems go for Wimbledon, which is coming up very soon. The Queen's Championship on at the moment. Alex de Minaur is into the quarterfinals. Let's chat about it with Brett Patton here on Sports Breakfast. Morning, BP.
4: Morning, Jay. Morning, Dunny. I'm always locked in. Brisk morning this morning, boys. You got me up nice and early.
2: Yes. Well, thank you for waking up nice and early. Are you a walker? Are you someone who's out and about early in the morning to sort of get the rust, get rid of the rust and dust off the cobwebs?
4: Yeah, part of the 5 a.m. club. You've seen me. I'm in pristine physical condition. So, you know, a lot of gym work, a lot of walking, and, you know, I like to get on the track. Got the World Championships coming up, which will be announced in the next couple of weeks for my age group, believe it or not, going to be played at Kings Park Tennis Club. So I'm just getting ready for that for April next year.
2: Brilliant. Well, I was going to ask you if you're still having a game or two, because you are in good physical condition. You've looked after yourself well, so still playing the game that you've played for so long. And it is a good social sport, and certainly to play at any level, it's a game for everybody, BP.
4: Well, it is. That's 9.5 years to your life, believe it or not, if you play a racket sport, and plenty to choose from with tennis and pickle and paddle and obviously squash. So, yeah, the racket sports community is very, very large. Certainly with those, you know, those alternate formats coming through. Tennis membership, as we've spoken about, has dropped away from a club standpoint, but it is one of the great sports. I keep telling everyone, I mean, tennis isn't... Not everyone can make money out of tennis professionally, but what tennis does give the normal punter or the normal community play is an ability to travel with it, to network with it, and you can go anywhere in the world and go to a club and you'll know someone that knows someone, and it's a universal language, tennis. So it is a great sport for all. There's no question about that.
0: So those pickle and paddle ball, I mean, it sort of hit the world, bang, everyone's trying. Is it still sort of on the way up?
4: Absolutely, with a rocket too. Andre Agassi came out last week and basically had a crack at tennis players who are talking down about the alternate formats, particularly pickle, saying that tennis players just need to get on with it. You know, it's here, it's moving very fast. A lot of people are gravitating towards pickle and paddle. Although tennis is the top of the tree as far as racket sports right now, pickle and paddle are coming really, really quickly. And it's a game that anyone can just pick up and play, believe it or not. Tennis is so technical that you have to pretty much learn it from a young age. But with pickle and paddle, you don't need to have ever played tennis before. You can just pick up a paddle and jump on the court and play pretty much straight away. So it's ready-made for those who aren't as coordinated as some may would like to be.
2: Well, that's me, so I'll be signing up. Hey, we've got the Queen's Tennis Championships on at the moment. It's one of the precursors to Wimbledon, and Alex de Minaur's tuning up in nice fashion. He's through to the quarterfinals. Straight sets win over Dana Shapovalov, the Canadian, 6-4, 6-1. So seems like the grass court season might be a bit kinder to our man.
4: Yeah, it is, isn't it? We're seeing a change in form. Well, certainly a change in output and outcome for Alex de Minaur at the moment. Last week, getting through to the final, in Holland, and obviously in the quarterfinals here, arguably the second biggest grass court tournament in the world, Queens. But here's an interesting little note on Queens. The great Roger Federer only played Queens once. He asked for a wild card into Queens back in, I think it was 2000, and they didn't give it to him. So he decided that he would never play it again, and subsequently never played Queens. Went on and won Wimbledon on 8 occasions, but never really played the second biggest lead-up tournament. But it is a great tournament. Andy Murray's made it his home there. Leighton Hewitt was dominant there. Pete Sampras, Boris Becker before that. They all played Queens, and, you know, good form at Queens translates into good forms at Wimbledon. But Alex de Minaur didn't have a great clay court swing. Does love the grass courts, and it's really starting to show here. So good form. Winning form is good form. So hopefully that'll translate in some good Wimbledon form. So we'll wait to see.
0: I was going to ask a question whether Queens, the form at Queens, relates to Wimbledon. But when you say Federer played there, didn't play there and won 8. But how does the form sort of relate into the Wimbledon from the Queens tournament?
4: Oh, good. If you look at the current list of winners over the many years the Queens has been played, it does pretty much give you a sort of a forecast into, you know, who's going to perform well at Wimbledon. And I mentioned some names there. You know, Boris Becker was dominant at Queens. He actually won Queens before he went on and won his very first Wimbledon at the age of 17 in 1985. And, you know, Stefan Edberg's done well at Queens. And, like I said, Pete Sampras and obviously Carlos Alcaraz won Queens a couple of times, then won Wimbledon. And so it does produce good form. Queens form leads into good Wimbledon form, and you're in the same country, on the same continent. There are some tournaments, grass court, being played over in Germany, played in Holland, and that's where Roger used to play majority of his lead-up tournaments and getting ready for Wimbledon was in Holland. But, yeah, good form in London. You're acclimatising nicely. The conditions are a little bit different in the UK as they are on the continent. The grass plays a little bit differently. So, yeah, winning form at Queens generally translates into really good form at the All England Lawn Tennis Club, which starts in a couple of weeks' time.
2: Well, Brad, he's not the only Australian male featuring here. Rinky Hijikata is also, he's into the round of 16, and he plays the second seed there to progress to the quarterfinals. So Rinky might be finding some touch as well.
4: Yeah, grew up, you know, he loves the grass courts, as we do, the Australians. Unfortunately, grass court swing is only 6 weeks out of the calendar year and doesn't give you a lot of opportunities to make a lot of money or, you know, galvanise a lot of ATP or WTA ranking points because of the length of the grass court swing. But it does favour the Australians. You know, even if we look across to Nottingham, which is the WTA tournament played just down the road from Queens, and we've got Talia Gibson from Perth. She's into the quarterfinal. She's had 2 good wins, defeating Fran Jones in the first round from the UK and defeating Zheng, who was the former number 4 player in the world and won the Olympic gold medal the previous Olympics. So Talia Gibson in ripping form. And Taylor Preston also finds herself in the round of 16. She's also another Perth product out of the Greenwood Tennis Academy there with Brad Dyer and Ashley Dyer. So 2 Perth girls doing incredibly well on the grass courts there in Nottingham. So that is a great sign for Wimbledon. So, yeah, got a couple of Australians and a couple of WA girls really performing nicely on this grass court.
0: So some of the big seeds for Wimbledon are not in this. Or do they sort of just, because it's so close, or, you know, they're doing something else? It's just part of their preparation?
4: No, they generally would play. I mean, there's no Novak Djokovic. Jannik Sinner struggled with his health and conditioning after what we saw was a real fail at the French Open, and they've done a lot of tests on him, particularly when it comes to anything related to the heat. So he has decreed that he will play a tournament, hasn't declared which one yet, as a lead-up into Wimbledon. Novak Djokovic doesn't seem to be playing anything at the moment. He just sort of lobs up at the starting line at the Grand Slams and goes through his process. Alexander Zverev, he is playing. He's playing in his home country at the moment in Berlin. So he's probably the most notable player that is playing sort of the lead-up tournaments. But you'll generally find the top end of the men don't generally play the week before a Grand Slam. They'll play 2 weeks out from a Grand Slam just to sort of acclimatise. But, you know, at this stage, Carlos Alcaraz, he's declared that he's coming back during the US swing, the hard court swing, and his first tournament's going to be in Toronto, the Canadian Open. So he is planning on that. But we're still waiting for Novak Djokovic and Jannik Sinner to put their hand up to see where they're going to play, if they do play, a lead-up tournament. But Alexander Zverev's there. You know, Francis Tiafoe's playing. Taylor Fritz, the semi-finalist last year, is playing. Benny Shelton won last week. So a lot of the also-ran players who will probably get quarters and semis at the Women's Championship this year, they're still floating around. But as far as winning it, I still fancy Jannik Sinner for the men's. Sabalenka's still playing. She's playing over on the European continent at the moment in some of the lead-up women's tournaments. But, yeah, I think the favourites are still, for me, is going to be Jannik Sinner in the men's, albeit that we haven't seen him since that failing at the French Open. But I think he's just acclimatising, getting his fitness right and trying to work out exactly why he faltered at the French Open.
2: Yeah, I'm sure he'll be back bigger and better. Brett Patton's with us. We're chatting the grass court swing with Nottingham and Queens going on this week from a tournament lead-in perspective. Now, man, he's not Australian, but this has gone viral and I saw it pop up on my social media during the week. Frenchman Corentin Moutet dropped 7 F-bombs in a post-match interview. I'm sure you would have come across that, BP, and we don't condone that kind of behaviour, of course, but Frenchmen have always been known to be a little fiery.
4: And he is one of those. He's the French Kyrgios. Lost to Kyrgios in the first round last week. They were sort of just toying with each other, funnily enough. But he did drop the F-bomb. I think he dropped the fromage, which is French for cheese. He did drop it 7 times in the interview post-match. And I can tell you the Scottish courtside interviewer really did not know where to go with
2: she
4: that.
2: Was rattled. So,
4: no doubt he'll be getting a bit of a slap on the wrist and a little bit of fine, but for mine, it was just one of those shock tactics from the young Frenchman, and he likes to do that. So it was incredibly entertaining, and it captured the eye of the world media. Dropping the old fromage on air 7 times, it's not a great look for him, but gee whiz, it's put some eyes on that tournament, and it certainly put his name in lights, and he'll get a bit more of a following now from the younger brigade on the back of those expletives.
2: Of course, and he's in action again today. So I wonder what happens if he wins this match and the court reporter goes down. Will it be the same courtside reporter, or will they send someone else down to Regan?
4: I think she'll go down and have another crack at him. He might drop out the old jambon, which is French for ham. So just building a bit of a sandwich in his courtside discussions. But look, tennis needs all the, I guess, publicity it can. And if I hark back to the finals of the French Open, both the men's and women, and we speak about having the very best players representing the game at all the big tournaments, and that's where all the publicity is generated, the broadcast for the men's and women's singles was the worst over the last 30 years of a French Open. In fact, the people that tuned in and watched the men's and women's final at the French Open dropped by about 25 or 30% because they didn't have the likes of the big names playing in the final. And that's why it's so critical that we do have global names like a Serena Williams. And I mentioned this on Court Talk 2 weeks ago. And I think there's a bit of a conspiracy from the WTA, knowing full well that tennis broadcast or from a viewer standpoint, particularly at the top end of the game, is dropping away a little bit. And they've tapped Serena Williams on the shoulder to make a comeback. And she is making a comeback. And she's playing in the doubles alongside sister Venus at Wimbledon this year, has been given a wild card. And they're hoping that she can actually draw more attention and more viewership and more eyes to the game. Because at the moment, if you don't have the likes of a Sinner or an Alcaraz or even a Novak playing on the last weekend of a Grand Slam, the viewage is down. And we saw that at the French Open. So the WTA and the ATP are trying all tactics at the moment to try and reinvigorate some, I guess, controversy. And again, Serena Williams, 44 years of age, hardly touched a racket over the last 4 years. Has picked up a racket the last 8 weeks, having a bit of a hit out in the backyard. And all of a sudden, she's playing and getting wild cards in some of the lead-up tournaments and at Wimbledon. And I think that's a ploy by the men's and women's tour at the moment, just to get more eyes on the game, because it's not where it needs to be.
2: That's crazy. I mean, the combined age of the Williams sisters is 90. Venus is 46. Serena's 44. They've both been outstanding contributors to the game and will go down as greats of the sport. But I often wonder, BP, the merits of these great players coming back. And I understand and I know what you're saying, that the promotion of the tournament's important to have big names, but surely those two, it's past their use-by date to be involved in tournaments of this magnitude.
4: Well, it is. And Venus Williams was given 7 wild cards to start the year off and didn't win a match in any of those 7 wildcard appearances. You know, she's a mid to late 40s, great champion, there's no doubt about that, but really, I just think it's a waste of time, it's a waste of good wildcards. and it's a waste of money and opportunity for that next generation of player who would desperately love a wild card into some of these bigger tournaments that Serena has now been afforded and before that Venus. So, yeah, I don't like the look. Time has passed them by. They're not going to do well at these tournaments. It is purely for a publicity stunt, and I don't think that's great for the world of tennis. So I think we need to give those next generation of young potential champions an opportunity to flourish on the big stages, and giving wild cards back to those yesteryear champions isn't the way to do it. And I think the tour needs to have a really good hard look at themselves and probably, you know, reinvent themselves in a way that will surprise and delight that next generation of fan to want to watch the game and then to want to get out and...
2: Yeah. Strong opinions, BP, and there'd be a lot of people who would agree with your perspective, I would imagine, but we'll see the Williams sisters in action very soon. Thanks for your time on the show, and Court Talk, always a great listen on a Sunday morning as well.
4: Thanks, gentlemen.
2: That's Brett Patton joining us here on Sports Breakfast. We've reached the top of the hour. As we head to the news, Peter from Kensington, hey guys, how do I find out what soccer side did I draw in the sweep? That would be Sports Connection related, Peter, so listen after nine. Declan, I'm sure, will repeat who has what. That was done last week. But he'll have the details. If not, Peter, go back to the podcast and find it for yourself. You might have to find the full show. It might be mentioned in dispatches, but just check out the Sports Connection and their podcast. If not, listen after nine. I'll flick Declan a message so he mentions who you have in the sweep for the World Cup. One here off the text from Stephen of Balcatta. Morning, lads. Keep up the great work. It's always a pleasure listening to you each morning. Can you tell me why the Record no longer publishes the umpire numbers for waffle games? I'd love to, but I don't. It seems that most other leagues around the country still do. To me, removing them suggests a lack of support from WA football for its umpires. When an umpire performs well, they deserve recognition and supporters should know who they are. Equally, if there are contentious decisions, there should be transparency around who officiated the game. I'd be interested to hear the reasoning behind the change. Also, I heard Luke Sanders has moved to Optus Stadium. Is this true or just a rumour? Thanks, Stephen of Balcatta. I'll try and get to the bottom of why the umpire numbers have been removed. Some umpires very recognisable for us who've been around following the waffle for a while, but some new umpires perhaps have been spared from criticism by not having their numbers published. I can confirm Luke Sanders has agreed to move on to Optus, so he's taken a new role, a great opportunity for Luke, and he will depart WA football next month. So congratulations to Luke on a wonderful stint. He's done a fantastic job. He was at Subiaco as a footy operations manager before he moved to WA football, and yeah, has been headhunted effectively for this new position. And, yeah, he's been very generous with his time to the station, and wish him well for what's next. We're off to the news. When we return, Zach Wadnan. Speaking of longevity and contribution to WA footy, West Perth having a tough year, but Zach's having a fine campaign. He may well be leading their best and fairest. Five-time state player, premiership player, part of a great family that's been involved with West Perth for a long period of time. Zach Wadnan will join us after the news. Baratza Narasimhan will chat some cricket, and Mark Webb will chat ahead of the State 18's second game of the carnival. They play Vic Metro at Coburn Arc on Saturday. Welcome back to the show. This is Sports Breakfast for your Thursday morning, the 18th of June. Just a reminder, and we've heard it through the traffic reports this week, that tonight the Dockers are playing Geelong. Public transport services are a little different on a weeknight, so make necessary precautions and give yourself plenty of time to get there if you can. There'll be a mad rush. People will be finishing work on a Thursday, others trying to get to Optus, so just take that into account for your trip home tonight. If you're not a footy fan, and there are those out there who are not footy fans, just keep that in mind with your commute if you're headed around Causeway area or headed down towards Burswood, because there'll be a lot of traffic through there from about 4:30. 0429 913 913 is the text. You can call 29418 7700. Hi guys, can I have a view on this? As we know, Townsend is very much pro everything Claremont, East Perth and Subiaco, and as you push to have Leaderville Oval become a boutique ground and be used for state games and the Waffle Grand Final, will again only assist the revenue for two clubs. And we all know how Subiaco and East Perth have had enough help over the last 30 years with revenue raising. It's a bit of a drive-by. Surely the best option is to share these special games around so that all clubs can benefit financially from them. Bar, canteen, vendors, etc. Let's face it, Basso is just as good a venue as any of them, as one example. I think what Leaderville has going for it, and I understand what you're saying, a drive-by at John Townsend from Waffle World and before the footy, but Leaderville has a lot going for it. It's very central. There's a train line nearby. So does Bassendean. I'm not overlooking that. I love Bassendean too. I think both grounds could be redeveloped, should be redeveloped, Wayne, so that we can use them for marquee events.
0: Well, they've got to improve facilities at one of them anyway, you know, whether it's Fremantle, whether it's, Joondalup, whether or whatever it might be. But it's about providing a situation where you can hold 20,000 people, you know, and with the facilities to cope with it all. And it'll need a lot of work somewhere, but they've got to have a second ground.
2: Yeah, and Leaderville
0: Oval, can't use Optus.
2: Leaderville Oval hosted a grand final in 2022. It was a spectacular day. It was a fantastic occasion. And okay, maybe 10,000 fans missed out on a ticket. But those who were there will talk very fondly about it. And our next guest will talk very fondly about it because he played in a premiership for West Perth on that ground.

0: only did he win a premiership at Leaderville Oval in 2022, Zach Wadnon, he also took a magnificent mark on the day too, I tend to remember. I'm sure it only brings back positive memories for the West Perth defender, who's been good enough to join us ahead of their clash with South Fremantle on the weekend. Good morning, Zach.
1: Morning, mate. How are you?
0: Good. Great memories of that day, I can only imagine. 2022, screamer on the wing, premiership medallion. That'd be one of the best days of your footy life, I'd imagine.
1: Oh, yeah, it was an unbelievable day. 17,000 packed into Leaderville Oval. It was just awesome, and wish we could go back to that day, that's for sure.
0: I know it's been a tough year, and that must seem a little way away with where you are now, but, I mean, that's why you play football, isn't it? And we're all talking about the future of waffle venues and grand finals and whether it's at Optus or if it's at a local venue. Do you have a perspective? And clearly you might be influenced by the events of 2022, but is it Optus Stadium or is it a waffle venue upgraded for you as a waffle grand final venue in the future?
1: I've been lucky enough to play in two grand finals. The first one was at Optus and then obviously Leaderville. And obviously loser one and winner one has a big impact. But yeah, I just think Leaderville Oval and a waffle ground is just a no-brainer for a player's perspective. Like, a packed ground with the atmosphere, it was just unbelievable. And you don't really get that at Optus if you fill it up halfway or something, it just doesn't compare. So yeah, that's my take on it.
2: Zach, where do you see the club at the moment? You've been there a number of years. You've gone through the highs and the lows, but where's West Perth at the moment? Had a win a couple of weeks ago, what needs to be done?
1: Yeah, it's obviously been a tough start of the year. Obviously, Sands is coming in as a new coach, and we just try to tweak a little things, which is going to take a bit of time. But obviously the win the other week. With a bit of a refresher around the club. Because it's not very fun losing games of footy, but I think we are on the right path. Like, we showed a bit last week against East Freo, but at the moment we're just trying to help the young boys come through, and the club's in their hands with the next generation. So, it's like I said, it's going to take some time, but I think we're going all right.
2: Yeah, it is a bit of a transition, I would have thought. But from what you see with the young blokes coming through, are you confident with the depth you've got within the club?
1: Yeah, for sure. We've added a couple from East Perth with Jonah Rooks and Mitchie Miller, which will help with some depth. And then there's some, what I've seen with the Colts, there's a few good young fellas coming up through there. And we're always confident in our zones that we get the good young fellas coming through, which has helped us out in past years. So I got no dramas with the young fellas coming through at all.
0: Now, Zach, I think you missed a bit of footy. Was it your back that cost you a couple of weeks out of the team this year?
1: Just a bit of old age getting to me, I think, to be honest. I had a corky, which is us in the state game, which just lingered around for a bit. And then, just having played 8 weeks straight footy, I was just a bit sore. And Sanchez said to me, freshen up and come back after the bye to get into the second half of the year.
0: Well, it looked like you were at your best against East Fremantle. 24 disposals, 8 marks. You played a lot of state football, which is a reflection of your talent, Zach. It must be a great thrill when you get that state call-up. You've played every year at state level since 2022. What does it mean to a waffle footballer to get that chance to play state football?
1: Oh, yeah, I absolutely love it, mate. Every year I've played in it, it's just been an absolute ball. It's one you sort of mark down in your calendar every year to hopefully get there and play. Obviously, the last 2 years have been a bit better winning them. Just the whole two, three weeks around the whole state game, getting to meet new boys that you wouldn't usually play with, and everyone's just a great bloke. I absolutely love it, and it's something I reckon every waffle footballer should strive for.
0: You still got some senior players, and yourself included, in this West Perth team that are impacting. And Tyler Keitel continues to be a champion goal kicker. He wins Bernie Naylor medals. He provides such a presence. He can go behind the ball and help the backs out when needed as well. Just a word on Tyler's consistency, because he's still leading the goal kicking in the competition despite the struggles for wins this year.
1: Oh, he's been doing it for that long now. It's kind of just expected that TK just gives that presence, and I don't know how many Bernie's he's won now, but it looks like he's on his way to another one. He's such a presence down there and takes two, three defenders every time. You just know what you're going to get out of him. And the big thing this year I've seen is his leadership, just helping the young boys out. And yeah, we love him down there.
2: How important is it to have that experience around? And I'm including yourself in this, and because you mentioned there to help the young blokes. I mean, the influence that you guys can have, you know, is going to be important from where this club goes.
1: Oh, yeah, it's massive, especially now. With us older boys having had a taste of the success, and all we can do now is just help the young boys come up and get the club back to where it needs to be.
0: Did we lose you, Zach? Yeah, sorry, we just lost you there for a moment.
1: Just stopped there for a thing, sorry, mate.
0: That's all right. Zach Wadnan's with us, West Perth defender, as they prepare for South Fremantle this Saturday as part of round 11 of the waffle season. Hey, Zach, are you a Freo local? Do you live down this way? Is this a home game for you this week?
1: Yeah, I'm not far from Freo. I'm just in Bibra Lake. So, last week and this week have been pretty nice, actually, just 15 minutes down the road. The old track up to Joondalup, so no complaints.
0: So, and I know your family has a great connection with West Perth Football Club, but how long have you lived out south of the river? Because that's as long a trip as anyone would have to a game and to training.
1: Yeah, you're telling me, mate. I've been out here since I was at school, to be honest. Always been south of the river, and it's just become quite normal for me to sit on the freeway for an hour and a half every afternoon.
0: Yeah, the Mitchell Freeway is unforgiving at the best of times, but you've seen a bit of it over time. The Fremantle clubs ever contact you? Do they know you live out this way? Have they ever asked, hey, would you like to save the commute, or that link to West Perth so strong?
1: Yeah, probably every year. I've got a few mates in both the Freo sides, so they're always in the ear, but I think after 130 games at West Perth, they would have given up.
0: Yeah, very true. And Matt, now I've got to work out the relation. So you wear the same number as Matt. Matt's a premiership player like yourself. What's the relation with Matt Gwadnan, former West Perth, and been part of the coaching group in recent times as well?
1: Yeah, it's good to get this out there, actually, because everyone thinks he's my cousin, but he's actually my uncle, Dad's brother.
0: Okay, and he was a fantastic footballer and wore the number 10 as well. So family link at the club and been such a wonderful name in West Perth history. And are we pronouncing the name correctly? Because I've heard Gwadnan, I've always said Gwadnan. Is it? How do you pronounce your surname? This is a PSA for all of us commentators out there.
1: Yeah, Gwadnan's perfect. But there's about six different ways I think people say it. Gwadnan. But I'll take either, but Gwadnan's the preferred.
0: Very good. There we go. There's a PSA for all of us commentators. South Fremantle, no Rusko, no Noah Strom. Probably makes a few players sleep a little bit easier knowing that there's two bookends who won't be there for South Fremantle this weekend. But they're a formidable opponent and they've lost their last three games, so they'll be keen for a response. How do you prepare for the Bulldogs this week?
1: We'll get into them a bit more tonight. I haven't looked too much into their side, but they're a premiership side from last year. So, you know, anyone they bring in is going to be able to play their role. So, yeah, they've got dangerous players everywhere. Like I said, we'll have a bit more of a look at them tonight in the meeting. So, yeah.
0: Connor West, back at the club this year, having a really good season, probably leading the Breckler medal at this stage with his performances so far. What's it been like having Connor West back around the group?
1: Yeah, it's been good, mate. He's a massive ball winner and accumulator. Gets it going forward in there, and yeah, his leadership's been awesome as well. I bring him back a bit of AFL experience as well. And I think he was playing a fair bit above the AMO's level footy last year. So, yeah, it's good to have him back at West Perth.
0: You've been to his coffee store with Connell Lynch yet? Have you popped in there for a refreshment on your way north of the river?
1: I've been there once and I probably won't go back because I popped in and none of them were there. So they've done their dash.
0: Well, Zach, I must say I can relate because I popped in there when I was north of the river for a broadcast a few months ago and neither of them were there either. So I'm not sure there's a lot of work going on there. They're clearly good at handing the reins on to other people.
1: Yeah, it sounds like it, mate. I didn't even get a discount either.
0: Oh. That's disappointing.
2: Zach, we've spoken about some of the experienced blokes and all that, and you've mentioned the young fella. Is there a couple of names there that we've got to keep an eye on that you just think that you've seen that have maybe surprised you or, you know, that are going to be around for a long time?
1: Yeah, there's a couple. Young Aidan Nelson down back. He's obviously started sort of how I did, just playing a few lockdown roles, and he's a serious athlete, quick, strong, so I think he'll be around for a long time. And one in the reserves that I caught me by surprise, actually, young Lockie Akers. he's been going all right as well, so I think he'll be a fair player in the future.
0: Hey, Zach, thanks for your time on the show this morning. Certainly a chance this week against the Bulldogs, and a short little commute for you, as we've established during this chat. Good luck against the Bulldogs.
1: Thanks, guys. Thanks for having me on.
0: Zach Quadnan joining us. Premiership player and great reflections there of 2022, and for those most of us know, but West Perth, before the Dunlap era, which was mid-90s, Leaderville Oval was their home venue. If you wanted to watch West Perth, that's where you went, and I reckon all West Perth supporters would say that's one of their favourite days. When they returned to Leaderville, the ground wasn't available, Optus Stadium, that year, and so the game was moved to Leaderville Oval, and for West Perth fans to be on the ground and celebrating with their players was a golden day on the footy calendar.
2: And it was a golden day for Waffle Footy, really. You know, it was a spectacular day. You know, the ground, people on the ground after it, you know, it sort of took us back a few years. But, that's what you want to see. You want to see the ground packed. It doesn't matter how many are there. We'd like another 10,000
0: yes.
2: there. But,
0: yep.
2: you know, that's why the necessity, you know, to develop somewhere where you can do that. Because it really does lose something at Optus when you've only got,
0: full. Great stadium, but when it's half full at best, it just doesn't suit. And OK, 20,000 is a solid crowd. It's well above average for a Waffle game during the regular season. But I just think it has so much more upside if Leaderville was upgraded, or Bassendean was upgraded, or Fremantle Oval was upgraded. 2020 was a strange year, as we know, with COVID. But 2020 was a special year as well. There wasn't a lot of social distancing out on that ground after that game, mate, as someone who went out there and tried to conduct an on-ground interview or two. So COVID restricted the crowd that year. They could have got more in if it was a normal year without the restrictions. But anyway, it's a debate that's going to go on. But I put my flag in the ground. I'm all in on a redevelopment of a Waffle venue and playing the game at a couple. It doesn't have to be the same every year, because maybe that gets a bit tiresome. But if you can upgrade a couple of venues, then it'd be great to share it around. And, you know, before the year, so no one can cry foul, they've got a home ground advantage and, you know, it's played here. And if you know ahead of the year, that takes away any ambiguity, and that's how I'd like to see it moving forward. But welcome to your opinion. 0429 913 913 and 9418 7700 if you'd like to share your perspective.
2: Yeah, look, I mean, Bassendean got the facilities to do it. I mean,
0: well, you know it better than me, probably, Bass.
2: Well,
0: I love going.
2: I've been there for a long time, yep. I must admit. But I know what it was like. And you could hold a crowd, but gee whiz, it's pretty basic, you know, to what you want for a final. You've got a lot of work to be done to put it on. And
0: you'd have to get rid of the can bar. You'd have to go and put grandstands on that side of the ground, wouldn't you?
2: Well, you don't want to get rid of the can bar.
0: No, you don't want to get rid of the grass banks. It's such a beautiful sight on a lovely spring day, as it would be for a grand final. Winter, it can get a bit cold and wet, but that's the same everywhere. So,
2: I think that the advantages that Leaderville and Fremantle have are the things around it.
0: Mm.
2: You know, the facilities, the restaurants. It becomes a real event and a real day for you to be able to, you know, get involved. You know. I mean, you could say that there's those sorts of things, the pub in Bassendean, but it's well out of the way, and there's not that many restaurants. And I think that's the other added advantage, that it becomes a real event. And we've seen what happens at Leaderville. They shut the roads off, and, you know, it's a great thing, and similar to Fremantle.
0: It occurred to me, I caught the train to Claremont last Saturday for our broadcast game, and going through Subiaco and thinking, a lot of people are getting on the train to go the other way, to go into Optus. And I'm thinking, well, Subiaco, West Leaderville, that area used to be massive, didn't it, for foot traffic and restaurants and bars, and how Subi's changed a lot now. That whole area has lost the vibe that it once had. Imagine what it would do for Leaderville if we had the Waffle Grand Final every year.
2: Oh,
0: in that area.
2: It is, you know, and it's got nothing to do about who's there or which side plays there. It's about finding a venue that has the facilities. You know, at the moment, it probably, Leaderville Oval doesn't have the facilities, the toilets, and the way it should be, and that's why you've got to do it. And then you can cater for the 20,000 or 25,000, but it's the things around the area and that as well that could, it become a real festival in that part. And we saw what you know, Fremantle have done with the Derby to a degree and that as well, making that a bit of a, you know, everything around it. And but it's the facilities that, you know, you can go down there a little bit earlier and go to an outlet before you go to the footy and then after it, and then there's events on, and that to me would be a bigger attraction.
0: Wayne, before we clear a break, and Bratt's in a race in the chat cricket on the other side, Australia winners over Bangladesh in the first T20 last night. Is Lachie Neale going to Collingwood on a three-year deal good business for the Pies? When you look at their age demographic, where they are, OK, he's a dual Brownlow medalist, fantastic player, but is a three-year deal $1 million for 3 years?
2: Is that what the offer is?
0: That's what's been reported.
2: That's
0: and he'll sign. Brisbane are almost certain that he'll go. And then Brisbane probably say, thanks, Lachie, you've been a fantastic servant. You've helped us win two flags. We can't match that offer. We don't have any interest in matching that offer. We've got a good midfield, young players coming through. Thank you and farewell. But is it in Collingwood's best interest to go and recruit a 33-year-old on a three-year deal?
2: Probably not. There may be a couple, but, you know, to how old is he now?
0: 33. Turned 33 in May.
2: He's so still a very, very good footballer. But
0: 33 to 36 is still a period of a career that you go, is he going to have injuries?
2: Is Pendlebury going? That's a, that's part of the question.
0: Is Sidebottom going?
2: Yep.
0: Is Howe going? Yeah, there's quite a few there.
2: Yeah. It's an interesting one. Again, I don't know the internal situation, whether, you know, who's going. Do they still want an experienced player around because the others are going? Or, you know, because he's still a quality footballer. There's no two ways about it.
0: Having his best season in terms of numbers.
2: But, yeah, it would be no-brainer for him to grab 3 years if he could at $1 million.
0: Yes. Yeah, there was talk about
2: a
0: return to Perth. Well, I think all of us would take the money if it was offered to us.
2: It's a bit disruptive to others, I reckon, within the group.
0: I think so.
2: You know, so, yeah, that's all the things you've got to look at. So, but you've got to be involved to know the whole situation.
0: They've been reported 3 years, $1 million for each of those three. So $3 million over 3 years for Lachie Neale, dual Brownlow medalist and former Fremantle Docker. Off to a break. Bratson and Racing to join us on the other side. Just tick past 8:30. Still to come, Bratson and Racing to join us. Always a bubbly, energetic, enthusiastic voice over the Sport FM airwaves. Cricket commentator and journalist, and has plenty of opinions on the game, sees it very clearly, and has endeared himself to an Australian audience. Mark Webb to join us too, State 18's coach. A win over South Australia first up, and looking to double their dose of victories in this competition with a game against Vic Metro at Coburn Arc this coming Saturday. Couple off the text. Simon of the Waffle and Lathlane clearly didn't hear Zach Wadnan because he says, why are you guys going down the suburban Waffle Grand Final path again? What led to this discussion? We spoke with Zach Wadnan, who was very positive in his perspective, unsurprisingly, on the Leaderville Grand Final in 2022. Deductor from the Reef makes a fair point. Hi, lads, it's ridiculous to redevelop a ground and spend tens of millions for one game a year when crowds are only 1,000 to 2,000 during the year. Now, that in isolation is valid. However, it should be sold as far more than the Waffle Grand Final. If we ever want gather round here in Perth, we need a second venue, at least another venue, if not a couple more. And WA Football is still looking for a permanent home. So rebuild it as a centre of excellence. Tony McHale very often says on this show that when he took over as East Perth coach and they moved to Leaderville, that was the original plan, that it was going to become a centre of excellence, it was going to become the home base for WA football, and it's never happened. So hopefully this time it can, and that can be the selling point, that it can be used for AFLW, it can be used for Waffle W Grand Finals. It's not one game, it's everything that comes with it.
2: Yep.
0: It becomes an attractive proposition for a venue.
2: Good point. Yep.
0: Thank you, Deductor from the Reef, for your text all the same. Keep them coming, 0429 913 913. Australia, they've had a bit of form in Bangladesh. They won the third ODI. They've won the first T20 International. So much interest in cricket at the moment. Australian cricket is at loggerheads with privatisation. We spoke about that last time with Bharat Sundaresan. I guess there's been some development since, but there's plenty of cricket to talk about as well. Bharat, good morning.
3: Oh, good morning. Can we, before we get into the cricket, just talk about some footy? Because I've had an interesting time since we last spoke, Jacob. I was at the Hall of Fame, firstly in a black tuxedo, which I rented from top to bottom. You know, I don't own such apparel, or nor have I ever worn any, but it was one of the best nights of my life. It was so good learning about all these great stories around, like, you know, the great sport of Aussie rules football, to learn a lot about Bill Walker, who was elevated to legend status. And I was sat next to my new bestie in the footy world, Chris Fagan, and we both really enjoyed the entire night listening to the wide range of great stories, all the way from Bill Walker playing in the 50s and 60s to Gary Ablett Jr., you know, who retired only, what, 5-6 years ago.
0: Yeah, brilliant night. And I must say I'm envious, because Wayne and I both speak in glowing terms of that night on the calendar and how educational it is. And I'd imagine for you to meet some of those legends of the game and Hall of Fame inductees, yeah, it must be great, an educational piece to learn about some of the great stories of players of yesteryear.
3: And this is exactly what I spoke as well with Chris Fagan while the event was on, and before it as well, Jacob, where I just feel like Aussie rules football, I mean, not just the AFL, you go back to the origin story of the sport, is so so rich in narrative in terms of the wide range of stories. And for me, it is Australiana in so many different ways, right? I think it really reflects what's happened in this country in the last 150 years or so. And I like I always say at every AFL conference that I speak at, that's how it should be sold as well, the sport, as a sport which is Australia's sport, and one where you can learn a lot about the country through just hearing about the great players who played the sport.
2: I think it's very important for young players in any sport, if they're in a club situation, to know the history of the club or the league or whatever it is, because, you know, these sort of clubs don't get to where they are just out of the blue, and some of these kids think they are, you know. So how important do you think that is from a, well, from a development situation for young kids to know the history of what's happened before them?
3: Oh, I think it's paramount, Ben. You're right, absolutely right. I mean, to understand the legacy of what's come before you, I mean, it's almost, you know, akin to learning family values, which we all do, you know, as we grow up. Because, like you said, you are because they were, right? I mean, nothing exists the way it does. I know there's so much more money. There's so much more notoriety and fame that comes with playing sport these days. But when you hear about, you know, someone like a Bill Walker, who, you know, was going against his father's orders of not working for the family, and he was still working at the butchery and then still sneaking out and playing footy. And when you realize what the sacrifices that these people have made to play the sport that you are, and to ensure that it stays rich and it's got richer over time, I think it's valuable in any sport. You're right. I mean, especially team sport. And I've heard from, you know, a lot of international coaches these days. I mean, Ravi Shastri used to say this to me all the time. And after 7 p.m., he was ready, you know, at the bar where else with Ravi, but, you know, with his stories. But often he wouldn't have any company. I mean, none of the current players in that Indian team were very keen to hear about the past in some way. So, and he would lament about that. But I think it's really vital, and, you know, it's good to be a fan of the sport, even if you play it at the highest level.
0: Well said. Brett, one more footy question before we move on to the cricket, because this is topical, and it has been mentioned in the last week, that the Western Bulldogs are exploring an opportunity to play a game for premiership points in India. The numbers are growing, and the interest is starting to grow in taking the game overseas. Would it work into an Indian market, a game of Australian rules football? Is there interest back in India?
3: Well, I mean, I was there in January, Jacob, with Andrew Dillon and Walter Lee, and we just kind of were on a mission to understand more about the people who are already playing our sport. This was, what, the 10th National Championships of Aussie Rules Football in India. And it was an eye-opener for even someone like me, who grew up there, spent 30 years there, where the kind of people, or the people who were playing the sport, were mainly from the hinterland, from the underprivileged background, which kind of I thought was a great sign, because there's so much more hunger there, and, you know, even the whole threat of physical danger and everything else, which keeps the middle class away, and which keeps a lot of South Asian parents in Australia from allowing their kids to go play the sport beyond a point. I think that's not there. So there is definitely scope for growth over there. And, I mean, the Western Bulldogs CEO, I mean, I wrote about him, I interviewed him for the AFL website only 2 weeks ago, Amit Behrens, and

0: as well. I think Richmond is another club who are interested in doing something with it. So, yeah, who knows? We might not be too far away from, you know, calling a game of AFL as from the Wankhede Stadium.
1: All right, let's talk some cricket then. I don't know whether we want to. I don't know what you've thought of what's happened with Australian, the couple of series that we've played. Where do you see it at, and how have you enjoyed it?
0: Yeah, I mean, it's the Pakistan series was just disappointing because of the pitches for me. Where, I mean, there's not much you can really glean from it except, you know, if you want to be a little worried about Manas against spin, because, you know, we had him on our show on the other radio station, The New Ball, where Manas spoke very confidently about his run in the PSL and how he'd got his hunger back. And you could see the hunger was there, but yeah, some of the ways he got out, you could see he wasn't looking very comfortable in the middle, which, you know, considering the India Test series is just 6 months away, could be a bit of a concern. But I guess the big takeaway from the Bangladesh series is, it's embarrassing that Australia have gone and lost to Bangladesh in a one-day series, and even losing a one-day for the first time in 21 years and all of that. But just that half an hour when Cooper Connolly and Ollie Peak batted with each other in that game that they did win, you could almost look at it as a positive and say maybe it was a glimpse into the future, because I thought Connolly played one of the great one-day knocks. I know it was in an irrelevant ODI and when nobody was watching in the middle of the night, but to make 149, young kid opening the batting, he hadn't done that too often. And in extreme heat, 35 degrees heat and 92% humidity, I think it's a great feat. So, and Ollie Peak showed a lot of maturity, even if briefly, for that partnership. So that was good. And even last night, seeing that Australia moved on from, you know, their T20 World Cup disaster, and they're blooding a lot of new members in, Nikhil Chaudhary making his debut, you know, alongside a couple of others, and it, you know, Ollie Davies was impressive on debut as well. So yeah, I mean, nobody's going to remember the series results for too long, you'd think, when, but just a couple of those individual performers standing up, the younger ones, could be a great sign for the future.
2: Yeah, double last night. The ladies had a win over Bangladesh in the Women's World T20, and the men got a win in their first game of their T20 series. Probably more interest at the moment, Bharat, and I think when we spoke to you last, we were talking about the privatisation of the BBL and what's happening with Cricket Victoria at the moment. It sounds like there's been further meetings. I know yourself and Tom Morris are all across this story. It sounds like the Renegades and the Stars are going to remain in their current guise for this season at least, and then the merger of the two will happen the following season. It doesn't seem like there's unity at the boardroom table at the moment with all of the states.
0: Yeah, and after all of that, I mean, it's been a schmozzle, hasn't it? I mean, it's we spoke about Cricket Victoria maybe jumping the gun a bit too early. Whether intentionally or not, they might have played the kind of disruptor that was needed to kind of get everyone on the table and at least look in the same direction. Like I said, on the New Ball with Tom Morris, where it felt like for now, forget about everyone, there being a consensus. It didn't feel like people were even ready to come and sit on the same table. So now we know that the opt-in model, as they're calling it, or the staggered model for private investment is a reality. How long it'll take will depend, as we found out, on, you know, firstly, a kind of overhaul of the governance structure, and then having a new governance structure for the BBL. But I think my biggest concern, and Ben Horne has written about it today in the Telegraph as well, about where the players stand. And I heard this as well. I think the biggest challenge now is Paul Marsh's, where he needs to get all the players on the same page, because whether the big name players are happy with the deal, you know, where do the majority of the rest sit, right? The players who play in the BBL, the domestic players. So I think we might be much further away from private investment becoming a reality than we thought we did. And now we have this weird situation where, you know, the Stars might end up winning the BBL after all. and what about the Renegades, right? I mean, they suddenly are being, you know, treated as the neighbor's child. They'll have a caretaker management. So yeah, it's not a good sign. And all I'll say is, just speaking to a few people, interested parties, if you call them that, from India and elsewhere, who, you know, might have considered investing in the BBL. I mean, they're looking at all of this going, I think they need to get their house in order, because we don't know what we're really investing into. And that is a concern, right? So Yeah,

0: that, nothing seems to have changed. I think we'll have the same kind of BBL we did last year and the last few years.
1: It's interesting. People say, oh, there's only 4 points they've got to sort it out. But when you look at those points, they're so far apart. And your point about the players, I mean, well, yeah, they've sort of tried to force an issue, I think. But it's all about the individuals. And I think the associations, they're still sort of, as you said, trying to come to grips of what it'll actually look like. Do we lose total control of what we've got? Or, you know, it is a long, long, long way away from, agreement.
0: I completely agree with you, Wayne. Yeah, I mean, maybe it was made to look more simplistic than it ever was going to be. But I think if it was complex in reality, maybe 6 months ago when this topic really, got going, it has gotten so much more complicated. And I guess Cricket Victoria's move, speaking to a few other state associations, there was genuine anger when Cricket Victoria announced what they did 2 weeks ago.
1: Yep.
0: And there was the fear that the whole discussion might have been pushed back further. And the other concern for me is just looking at the market of world cricket right now. If, say, private investment is a thing, and it is going to happen, and the BBL does need that extra fillip of whether it's funds or high-profile players or whatever you want to call it, you are going to lose ground further to SA20, your closest competitor, because if it's definitely nothing's going to change for this summer. So there's another summer where, the SA20 or SA20 could easily, tempt or give offers to some of the pillars of the BBL and say, hey, nothing's going to happen there. Why don't you just come and finish your career playing in South Africa during that time of the year? So, they might have really, I'm not quite shot themselves on the foot, but they've left themselves more vulnerable now than the BBL was maybe even last year.
2: Right, Sunder Rason's with us. Fascinating period in Australian cricket with the BBL and privatisation being discussed and no agreement between players and administrators and cricket organisations. Away from the hullabaloo of Australian cricket, Bharat, there's been a fair bit in English cricket too, with Ben Stokes stepping away, left out of the second test that's underway now against New Zealand, Kane Williamson's retirement, but the future for Ben Stokes. What do you think the future is, and what's the future of this England regime with McCallum, Key and Stokes, who've had some success but been under pressure of late?
0: Oh, massive pressure, right? And it's so confusing there as well. I mean, speaking of people coming on the table and being in agreement, you listen to the experts, the Athertons and the Nasser Husseins of the world. I mean, they are very, very, very steadfast in their opinion that Ben Stokes should just come back, and he's still their captain. I was listening to Nasser Husseins speak during the lunch break at the Oval last night. But from what we've heard from Robert Key and Brendan McCullum, forget about Ben Stokes ever coming back as captain. Is he even going to come back and play international cricket? That there seems to be a cloud in the air. Very well. Sorry, that's nice to meet you. Sorry, I can't say no to a hug. Sorry, guys. Robert Key, firstly, was asked so many times whether Ben Stokes could return as captain, and then he never committed to it. And Brendan McCullum, I mean, if anything, listening to Brendan McCullum was a bit chilling and concerning, because I was speaking to a couple of English journals, and they said he mentioned it 8 times about how concerned and worried he was about Ben Stokes in his press conference 2 days before the test. So it really is interesting to see what happens to Ben Stokes. Is he going to play for Durham this week? We don't know that either. And there's even been talk that Joe Root not only will captain this test, but could very well just fill in for the next period of few test matches before they think Harry Brook is ready. So it's all up in the air in English cricket. But on the field, they seem to be performing much better than they were over here in Australia, right? I mean, even last night to see the likes of Sonny Baker make an impression on debut was very good to see.
2: Yeah, interesting test unfolding there at the Oval, with New Zealand 7 for 291 at the end of the first day's play. Bharat, we'll let you get back to handing out hugs, because I know you're a man in demand, and thank you for making some time for us this morning. Appreciate it. So much happening in the world of cricket, even in the month of June, and it's always a pleasure to have you on the show.
0: No, thank you so much, guys. And hey, I'm backing Frio to beat Geelong tonight, by the way. I know there's this talk that, it has to end at some point, this run of theirs, but I don't know about you guys, but I'm backing the Dockers in.
2: Very popular tip on this radio station, Bharat. I think we're in agreement. Cats a couple out, and yeah, the Dockers are absolutely flying at the moment. Thanks again.
0: Thanks, guys. Have a nice day.
2: You too. Brad Sundaresan joining us here on Sports Breakfast, based in Adelaide, and has fallen in love with the Australian rules game. I wonder if it's catching on back in India, Wayne. Wonder if that's something that we'll see in the future. We'll wait and see.
1: I wouldn't want to be playing on one of their grounds.
2: Oh, it'd be pretty rock hard, wouldn't they? I reckon Optus is a pretty hard surface. Oh, I reckon it would pale in insignificance on the 180. We're off to a final break. When we return, we're going to chat with Mark Webb. The State 18s are looking for consecutive wins to open their carnival. About reached the end of another busy show here on Sports Breakfast, but one final guest to join us. He joined us this same time last week. Maybe it's an omen because West Australia went on to a fine victory over South Australia. They look to double their tally against Vic Metro this coming Saturday at the Coburn Arc. What a terrific contest it promises to be. Vic Metro, always a strong side, and looks like this WA team has what it takes to push deeper into this carnival. Mark Webb, coach of WA State 18s, good morning.
3: Hey, Jacob.
2: How are you?
3: Good, going well. Going well.
2: Great performance, wasn't it? You started really well, and then you had to weather a bit of a storm. South Australia fought hard and made a game of it, but it was a really good start to the State 18s Carnival.
3: Yeah, it was fantastic. I think, positive start. I think we took advantage of some opportunities, and then weathered the storm late. They were, they're coming hard and obviously got within 3 points, and a credit to all the guys who are able to really steady and kick away at the end and put it beyond doubt.
1: We obviously saw your influence when young Cameron Maynard kicked that goal with that backflip. That's something that you'd do, wouldn't it, over a period of time?
3: Yeah, yeah. I struggle to touch my toes. I've never been that flexible. So, no, it's not my repertoire, Wayne. It's something that I've never been able to do. I do envy the guys who are able to do that, but... Look, it's something that I think the individuality and players being able to show that bit, as long as they chase tackle and pressure, as long as they do those things well, they can show that little bit of extra talent as well.
2: Has that always been your perspective, Mark, or is this the changing evolution of coaching? Because we saw Lockie Patton for Perth with a bit of a celebration on the weekend, and I had Tony McHale next to me who had a very differing opinion to the one you just shared with us. Is it something you've become more accepting of?
3: I think so. I think as long as players keep focused on the most important things and that's what they need to do, I think, the changing of the time, certainly, I think the olden days where you'd certainly look at players and coaches would say, different types of boots and haircuts and celebrations. I think as long as players keep their mentality around what's important, the level which I don't like too much is when, the taunting side of things, if it detracts from your state of staying strong in the moment, I think that's the part where, you'll probably step over the line. But in those type of things, I think that's okay and players can show that bit of expression.
1: Mark, Jacob said you got away to a good start, but then South Australia come back and I think they got within a couple of points and all that sort of stuff. The thing that would have pleased you would have been the response then by the young blokes to be able to sort of hang on and sort of kick away a little bit.
3: Yeah, definitely. I think it was pleasing the ability, the level of maturity around guys just to keep calm and having, I think, some key players probably... more of our leaders around the ball, they'll be able to take charge and certainly stem the flow a bit. And they kicked, South Australia kicked some really good goals, a couple from outside 50, and which can really spur teams on. So the ability to have the group for a few more weeks, I reckon that's also helped that capability that we can stay on the same page and at those times keep measured. I thought that was a real plus.
2: Your midfield was outstanding, particularly early to set the game up. Leo Steed, George Gower, two co-captains, and Lucas Robinson, his stat line was incredible. I think he only had 3 kicks, but he had 20-plus handballs. His work in and under was vital. I guess you're probably not surprised with what those three could produce, but they did it when they were needed to on Saturday.
3: Yeah, definitely. I think you're always assuming and you think that the boys will measure up against the opposition, and I was super confident that we'd have that type of mix of players because the capabilities and you guys have seen it certainly at waffle level as well. So George had an outstanding pre-season and we always felt that we had the depth through there to be super competitive. And I think now the challenge is that we've got to be able to bring that consistently. And aside, I think we haven't beaten Vic Metro since maybe 2019. So it's a real good challenge for us. And they'll be coming hungry too, because they had a carnival that wasn't at the level they would have expected last year.
2: Yeah, your next opponent on Saturday. You've got a lot of height, so it's not always the way, and it sort of depends on each age group, I guess. But Fraser Rickson's an overager. We've seen him at league level with Subi, Benji Van Rooyen and Axel Walsh. So those three, how have you found it navigating those and I guess finding positions for them? Because they can't all play ruck at the same time.
3: Yeah, it's been easy, to be honest, because of characters they are. So they're all malleable to playing different positions, their role at the time, and working together. So yeah, it's so much easier when you've got players of that calibre and guys who want to work well together. I think Fraser spent more time forward, but his impact in the air and his competitiveness and then being able to kick goals. Axel's obviously an elite runner, so he can get up the ground more and play again as a higher forward and play around the ball as well. And Benji's super competitive. So we've got a different mix, and I think that's a real positive. But the real strength of it is they all like working together and being able to combine different roles and play their part.
2: Where's Axel Walsh going to settle, do you think? He's 202 centimetres. His draft year's next year. Where's he going to settle as a footballer, Mark, in the end?
3: I think he's going to be certainly around the ball ruck and be another on ball. I think, again, not to say I don't want to align him, but the type of role that Luke Jackson plays, I think he's definitely got that capability where he'd be super hard to match up with his athleticism and his ability to impact around the ground in the future. So, and then he's also got the capability to go forward and take a mark and kick a goal. So, yeah, it's exciting. He likes to get his hands dirty as well and chase and tackle. So he's very competitive as well. So it's really good signs for him for the future.
1: We hear about all the young draft prospects and the game that they play, you know, Steed, Gale, Banfield, May and others. But it's... The thing that would please you is it's such a complete performance by the side. You know, what about some of these younger role players that were doing it? Any of those young kids sort of stand out to you of what they did in the way of a team aspect?
3: Yeah, definitely. There's players which 100% that played really well and continue to do that to support the team. And guys, I think... Tommy Brown, who's really strong down back, like aerially came off and is fearless. And Heath Wilson, who's probably our best small defender, who certainly wins all these one-on-ones and then comes off. And then another player like Colin Pereira, whose work rate and his GPS is outstanding, who can get up the ground, tackle and pressure. So they're the past. So yeah, definitely, I think, teams that you need that. And I thought Harvey Sporting guy who took some important marks but also competed as well to bring the ball to ground. Like, there's no doubt they're the players that we see and we see as highly capable and clubs certainly see as well, because at AFL level you need the capability to play a role and those guys do show that.
2: Mark Webb's with us, State 18's coach, preparing for Vic Metro, Game 2 of the Championships this weekend. Vic Metro, as you mentioned, coming off a disappointing carnival last year. It's their first game. They had the bye first up. Harry Von Haddam's a name that we're hearing a lot about, Mark, and I'm sure even you'll be keeping eyes on him and trying to quell his impact. He's one to look out for from Vic Metro. How do you prepare for them this weekend?
3: Yeah, it's always tougher because you don't have the exposed form, but the positive, obviously, we've had the continuity. You do get to see the elements of understanding what type of players they are. They're going to be quite tall, both ends. So I think that's something we've got to be really wary of. And again, our midfield capability to make sure that we win that battle and get it to our forwards more is going to be super important, because their tools and their capability to both have an aerial threat is one of their key strengths. So we have to work together, but also, yeah, win the contest, which I know every coach would say, and keep the ball in our half.
2: back at the Arc too, back at Coburn, somewhere where you spent a bit of time as part of the Dockers coaching staff. It's a nice venue to train at, but it's doesn't host too many games, so it'll be a good watch on Saturday. How are you looking forward to that?
3: Yeah, it's going to be great. I think it's been renovated with some really quality community rooms, got some good coaches' boxes now, and they keep wanting to upgrade, and they're starting all that process around to make it a fantastic precinct. And another top venue that will be able to host continually these type of games, and I think the prospect of AFLW games in the future. So it's much needed. I think, as we all know, ground availability and the amount of games this time of year, it's always challenging to get venue space and being able to play on this type of ground. So we're lucky to get that and really pleased, and hopefully it's a big future for the ground as well.
2: Yeah, fantastic news. It is a wonderful venue. Mark, thanks for your time and best of luck as you try and make it 2-from-2 against Vic Metro.
3: Thanks, guys.
2: Mark Webb joining us, State 18's coach here on Sport FM. We'll have him back on same time next week if they win. There's a promise. Let's hope WA continue what's been a great carnival.
1: Yeah, it's a good start, isn't it? Because, you know, they've had those lead-up games. They played 6, won 5 yes. of them. So it's got to help, doesn't it?
2: Oh,
1: you know,
2: big time.
1: To play as a team, and it sounds as though that's what they did. They played as a group.
2: Yeah, they looked really well organised. And they didn't panic when South Australia made a charge at them in the second half. So good signs, maturity in this young group. Thanks to you, Wayne. We're done. We're back tomorrow for Friday Sports Breakfast. Catch you then.
1: Okay, good luck.
2: Thanks to Matt, our hard-working producer. Matt's on a plane off to Melbourne to watch his beloved Pies. So, Matt, thanks for your efforts this week. And we'll be back tomorrow for Sport FM Sports Breakfast. Catch you then. The Sports Connection's up next.
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2: Let's chat to a man now, Wayne, who has had a great involvement in cricket as a player, as an administrator, and he's been a great supporter of this station for a long period of time. His name is Wally Edwards, former Cricket Australia chairman. We're at a fascinating stage when it comes to cricket in this country. We know that privatisation of T20 leagues around the world, there's money, there's marquee players, there's so much at stake for the game's future here in Australia, and we thought it might be a good chance to chat to Wally Edwards about the future of the Big Bash, as someone who was there when it all started back in 2011. Wally, good morning.
9: Good morning, Jacob, and good morning, Wayne.
2: Thanks for your time, Wally.
9: I think Johnny Watts also was responsible for renaming the Maroons the Lions.
2: There we go. Well,
9: I'm a Lions man.
2: Yes, I know that. I've seen you at many a Subiaco game over time. So, big game this week. I can't wish you luck this week because they're playing East Fremantle, but they're having a very fine season. And John K. Watts, a great voice and a great character in the history of football. Hey, cricket's in a very interesting phase right now, Wally, with the Big Bash. Just, I'd like to go back first before we look at the current climate. So, you were chairman of Cricket Australia when the Big Bash started. And the way changed. So it was a state-based T20 competition, and then it became what we know it is now. What were the early memories and the early challenges of putting the Big Bash League together?
9: Well, there's a lot of debate, you know, to begin. There's a few trial games, like there's a famous one here at the Wacker, which had to lock the gates against Victoria. Yep. But fundamentally, it was very well planned by Cricket Australia, I have to say. They went into a lot of planning, you know, 8 sides, how they were going to work. You know, you weren't allowed to name your team animals or after animals or all that sort of stuff. Everyone had to get a colour. So it was well planned, and of course it was a big success. You know, there was a lot of argy-bargy as well, which is relating right now, coming through again, about selling the teams, because before a ball had been bowled, there are entrepreneurs out of India, primarily, wanting to buy sides. So I had a big battle as chairman, actually, to fight off Victoria, New South Wales. They wanted to sell immediately. And there was a bit of an argument going on about it all, actually. But luckily, we managed to keep it in the state's hands, because I think it's very important for state cricket and state associations. Not only that, but Australian cricket, of course.
1: That first game at the Wacker, I was involved in that as well. I think there'd been a little bit in England. There'd been a bit of the 2020 over there, and no one really knew what to expect, was it? It was just quite an amazing. And as you said, that they had to shut the gates at the Wacker. It was just an extraordinary. Let people into the members area. I think Warney was playing at that stage and all that. But just then you thought, Jesus, what is this? You know, and you could sort of had to sort of think, well, gee, it's got to be looked at seriously.
9: Yeah. And you only have to go to a game now, you know, at Optus, which is pretty full, and you realise how engaged the public are in that competition. You know, it's in amongst Test cricket, but there's a lot of love and commitment to the teams, especially the Scorchers, of course. And I really worry about where this might go, to be honest. It's hard to predict, but I don't know where it's at. I haven't been involved in any sort of discussions or anything, but it's a bit of a worry to me.
1: How difficult was it, Walt? You know, you're a traditional man, I would imagine, and like most people were at that stage, to sort of say, well, this is part of the future. I mean, how difficult was it?
9: Well, it wasn't too difficult, I don't think, for anybody. You could see, that the way it worked, that, hey, this will be a game of the future because 3 hours, all that stuff. And I can remember being asked at the news conference when we announced it, will this kill off Test cricket? And I answered, I don't think it'll kill off Test cricket, but it will change Test cricket. And it certainly has. You know, the Test cricket's a different game now because of Big Bash or T20 cricket. More aggressive, you know, game moves faster. So I think it's helped cricket overall for the long term, you know, to make it a game that will still be going well in 50 years.
2: Wally Edwards is with us, former Cricket Australia chairman. The future of the Big Bash very much in focus, and Wally just giving us a bit of historical background to the formation of the Big Bash League, 2010-2011, when the competition first started. 2011-12 was the first summer. So with the privatisation issues that remain, I mean, Cricket Victoria is in a state of shambles at the moment, Wally, because they wanted to merge the two teams. Now it sounds like they're going to stay as the Renegades and the Stars for this summer, and next year will be when any change comes. We don't know what happens with the two Sydney teams, but the fear is that other T20 leagues around the world are going to overtake Australia's Big Bash competition. The players will choose the SA T20 or an IL T20 tournament overseas and overlook the Australian competition. What's the biggest fear for Cricket Australia when it comes to the privatisation of the Big Bash League?
9: Well, I don't know how they're thinking now, but, you know, I don't think we should be thinking like that. You know, I think we will stand on our own 2 feet very well. Because we're well organised, you know, we're a great supporter base. Cricket's a national, truly national game for Australians. And we shouldn't be fearing, you know, the other argument I've heard is that they need the money. This is the Cricket Australia and the States. Well, you know, that shouldn't be the case. You don't sell your best asset to survive. If you do that, you're on the road to ruin very quickly. But, you know, I really don't know the politics, Jacob, at this point. I haven't been involved. But I do know that cricket in Victoria and New South Wales were very keen to sell before a ball had been bowled. And actually one of my co-director from Western Australia at the time, David Williams, he wanted to sell the Scorchers as well, so, because we had offers. You know, I think it was about $30 million or thereabouts that they were offering to buy the team before it started.
1: So,
9: I've no idea what the money is these days. It'll be more.
1: Is it important that the states keep the control of it? Because, I mean, Victoria have got two teams. They'll sell off one. Will they sell a whole lot of that off, or how will that work?
9: I don't know, but they've always struggled, I think, Wayne, to be honest, you know, running two teams. They set it up originally with two different organisations, you know, two different structures, CEOs, all that stuff, but I think they lost a lot of money. And that would be draining them, you know, and worrying them. I don't even know if they're profitable now. Probably to open the MCG cost them a lot of money to play a game, you know, and Marvel wouldn't be much better, because the grounds aren't owned by cricket. So they get stuck into them. And I would say their biggest problem be they're marginally profitable or maybe negative. And that would be what's giving them the whoops over there, I reckon. But for West Australia, look at the Scorchers. I can't imagine what the Wacker would look like if they weren't running the Scorchers games. You know, where does it go? And where do the players go in the end? If we're going to join the club of Indian ownership, let's say, the players are going to be owned by India. So where does that go with Test cricket? All that stuff, you know.
1: Well, they're talking.
9: Seems pretty dangerous to me.
1: They're talking that the first fixture of this year's Big Bash is going to be in India. You know,
9: yeah,
1: the Scorchers were going to play the Renegades. So it seems like it's just like an advertising campaign around, like, these are a couple of the teams you can buy. They've gone away down the track.
9: There's a lot of interest in the Big Bash in India. You know, when I was chairman, I was told, I don't know if this is true, I was told by people that might know in India that on every Big Bash game, there's something like $1 billion bet in India.
1: Mm.
9: And betting's illegal in India. So it just sort of shows where the game is, I suppose, in an international sense.
2: Well,
9: it's scary.
2: When you were chairman, were you fearful? And I know the landscape's changed a lot in recent times. Were you fearful of player power? Because it feels now like the players, with their ability to navigate and the amount of money that's been offered by the IPL and other various leagues around the world, were you wary of player power and the amount of pull that they have or had in the game when you were chairman?
9: Well, for sure. You know, while I was on the board, in fact, it all started. I joined the board in 1996, so that was the first uprising started then, and there was, you know, a lot of work went in. The board obviously had to move from where they were sitting to where the new world would be, and I think it was done pretty well. You know, the player payment deal, there was a lot of discussions, a lot of arguments during that period, but I think it worked all right. You know, I don't see why the players at all would be complaining these days. You know, it's a tough old world, and I think they're doing extremely well. And you've got to look at the game. You know, the game is bigger than the players, because players come and go. The game has to survive, and, you know, you don't want a group of greedy players now determining where the game might go, in my opinion.
2: Well, there's two parts to this question, or this statement that leads into a question. So we just had the IPL, and Mitch Marsh and Travis Head played the whole tournament for their respective teams, two first-choice Australian players in white ball cricket. Then they opted out of a series against Bangladesh and Pakistan. So they've overlooked Australian commitments, but they've played a full domestic Indian T20 tournament. And people can debate whether they should have tournaments or a series like Bangladesh and Pakistan so soon after an IPL. But does that concern you that major Australian names are opting out of playing for their country, yet play a full IPL?
9: Yeah, it does to me. You know, I'm old-fashioned, I suppose, a bit like Wayne. You know, I look at the game. From my point of view, the importance of is the game in Australia, particularly. We've got to worry about it here. And playing series like that where you haven't got a reasonable team. You know, I thought their team looked awful. you've got to wonder what it's going to do to the, you know, to the fabric of the game, what supporters think. And in the end, you're playing the game for the supporters, you know. It's our only national game, cricket, and or national major game. And, you know, we've got a fantastic supporter base all over the land. And you've got to be careful to protect it all. Things can change a bit too quickly, and I worry, you know. I don't, what does the Scorchers look like if it's half owned by Indians, you know? I don't know whether I'd be enthusiastic about it.
2: Yeah, and I think that's Cricket Australia's fear at the moment, is that what happens with the privatisation, what happens to the supporter bases that have been established over 15 years and how it changes the landscape. Yeah. There's also a fear, Wally, that if it's not an Ashes summer, or if it's not an India touring summer, that Australia is going to operate at a major loss for their test matches. So it's New Zealand this summer, and then there's a 150-year commemorative test at the MCG in March, and that'll be a major occasion. But Cricket Australia is fearful of losing money for those summers that don't feature the big two, England and India. Is that a realistic fear?
9: Well, it is, because of two things. One is the player payment commitments through these bad years, you know, the two bad years, they still got to pay the players more than they played in the previous year. Now, that was the old deal anyway. And the other one is the cost of the administration of cricket all over Australia. You know, I think it has got out of hand. The cricket associations and Cricket Australia are spending too much money on administering the game. So their infrastructure costs are big, and that's where the deficit starts to add up. You know, the states are big, the Cricket Australia are big. And I know they're doing a lot of good work spreading the game. You know, women's cricket supported, you know, the Aboriginal cricket, junior cricket, you know, all the underage competitions, girls and boys, you know, there's a lot of commitments built in, and maybe, a bit like the Australian budget, federal budget, we need to have a good look at it and work out what's real and what isn't. That's what I'd be doing if I was there anyway.
1: All right, well, you're not there now. You spent a lot of time in cricket. You've had Holmans, you've had Truffles, and you've done a lot of stuff. What's Wally up to today, these days? Where's Wally?
9: Where's Wally? He's right here. Yeah. He's sitting in Floreat Park right now. But, I got involved in Truffles. You know, I sold Holman, which was a very difficult thing for me to do, actually. And I did it because my wife really wanted to sell it, and that was fair enough. She'd put up with me 34 years. I started that business in my garage here in Floreat, actually, and it was difficult to sell when it's your baby. But the time is right, and I think now, given all the tax changes that Elbow's putting on the table, I'm pleased I did sell it, to be honest.
1: Yeah.
9: But I got involved in cricket, in Truffles, back in the 90s, 96, in fact, when I was coaching the City Beach Reds under 12. And one of the other fathers was a fungi scientist that worked at CSIRO. And he kept talking about Truffles, which we didn't have a clue about. And after a few, might have been a year or two in talking, we might have had a barbecue and drank too much and said, well, let's go and do it. And that's how it started in Manjimup. And the whole industry started there. And it is a reasonable industry now. It's not an easy one, but it's a reasonable. And anyway, through that period, you know, I had interest in two farms we started down there. We're the biggest grower in Australia. And when I sold Holman, one of them was just about to go broke. And I thought, well, I'll buy this and see if I can get involved. I didn't want to just stop and sit at home. Mm. So I bought the farm, and we're down there trying to make it into a better business now. So spending a bit of money and enjoying it.
1: No golf or anything like that? It's sort of what,
9: my back's no good, Wayne.
1: Yeah?
9: I have. We played 18 holes on the holiday last weekend, or a couple of weekends ago. We had a revisit to Silver Sands in Manjimup, where we used to go when our kids were young.
1: Yeah.
9: I went there with the kids and the grandkids, and on the Monday I went and played 18 holes, but not well.
1: Haven't been able to walk
9: chipping
1: since.
9: And putting were very poor.
2: One of those.
9: But
2: times.
9: I hardly play. Yeah. But my son plays a lot. But now the back, you know, once I play, I'm down and out for a week or two.
1: Yeah.
2: Well, Wayne just played his first game of golf of the year, and I reckon you'll be feeling it in the next 24 hours or so,
1: it's
2: Wayne.
1: Like that.
2: So, yep, it's a great sport, but it can take its toll on the body.
9: Hey, well, he's a bit fitter than me.
2: Oh, I reckon you're still fighting fit too, well, but yes, Wayne's still in great condition himself. It's always great to have you on the show. You're a wonderful supporter of the station, and
9: it's
2: a big talking point at the moment, the future of the BBL and what Australian cricket looks like. So thanks for your reflections this morning.
9: No problem, Jake, but good luck with the station. It's very important to our community here in Western Australia, and you're doing a great job.
2: We appreciate it. Thanks, Walt.
1: Thanks,
2: Walt.
1: Thanks,
2: Edwards, joining us here on Sports Breakfast. Former Australian Test cricketer, former chairman of Cricket Australia, and yeah, really interesting time in the world game, particularly in Australian cricket. With the, I feel like there's no unity at the table. All the states are coming together, and the big wigs at Cricket Victoria and Cricket New South Wales, and particularly Cricket Victoria, are sitting there banging the table, and the rest are just trying to say, hey, just calm down, let's have a proper conversation about it.
1: Yeah, Cricket Australia will come up with something, but then it's got to get past the ACA, and I think you made the point there that they are so strong now. Yeah, the players having the say and nearly dictating it. And yeah, we saw things about the nearly dictating selection in Test cricket. It is at a pretty challenging thing. And as Wally said also, the cost of administration now. You look at the number of people that are employed in these areas, which is great, but gee whiz, it's gone overboard in some ways.
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2: When it comes to live sport this weekend, there won't be much better than the West Coast Fever at home to the Mavericks in a minor semi-final that has major ramifications for their season. They needed to beat the Melbourne Vixens, the reigning champions, by 8 goals or more, and they got there with the final play of the game. They won by 9, they get the home semi-final. Ruth Ayang, no doubt, will still be on cloud 9 after that achievement at the weekend. Hello, Ruth. Wonderful effort, fantastic performance. You had a fair bit to navigate. You had to beat the Vixens, you had to win by a certain margin to get back to third spot, and you did it right at the death knell. Were all the players aware on court? Were you aware of the scenario and exactly what was required to get to third position?
15: Yes, we were, but I think there are a few people in the last couple of seconds that kind of almost didn't realise, and then thankfully, Romelda was one of those people, and thankfully she shot the goal in time. But a few people were aware, but then also a few people weren't aware.
2: Well, thankfully, the right people were, as you say, and Romelda scored the goal that gets you to third. How significant, Ruth, is it to have home court advantage for a game of this significance? Winner takes all, you progress if you win, lose, it's season over. How significant is home court advantage?
15: Yeah, it's huge. I think it obviously gives us a bit of a boost when there's 10,000 people on our side, obviously. But also, not having to fly as well again this week, I think, makes an even bigger difference. But it's always nice to play at home in front of our fans, especially when it's a game that your either season continues or it's over.
1: How is Zoe Kranzberg after the game? She would have been on cloud nine, I would have thought, that with that interception.
15: She basically saved us at the end there. I think she definitely was on cloud nine. I think she might still be on cloud nine, but yeah, we all got around her after the game, and yeah, huge from her.
1: It's been a little bit inconsistent. I think you'd have to agree during the season, but would that be your best game where everything sort of came together?
15: Yeah, definitely. There's been some inconsistency throughout our season, but I think that game, and I think everyone can say it, was probably our best team performance this year. And I think a lot went into that performance, but yeah, definitely our best team performance by far.
1: All right. Well, I'm sure Dan has said, well, you've got to do it. What was it that made the difference? What were you doing that made the difference?
15: Well, I think, for one, we kind of came into that week with a different mindset and kind of shifted a few things in our environment that I think everyone really bought into and really put themselves out and put themselves into it. And then also, I think, just as a team, having conversations as a player group, what we want the next couple of weeks to look like, and kind of letting one another know, I also think made a big difference. But I think a lot of things that shifted in the environment were for the better, because then we came out and had a performance like that. So, yeah, I think a lot changed, but for the better.
2: Ruth, I'm interested in the mindset. So heading in, you know you have to win. You know you have to win by a certain margin. But you're playing a team like the Vixens where you know if you don't produce your best, you won't win the game. So what was the mindset heading in, knowing the scenario that was in front of you and the prize that was on offer at the end of the home semi-final?
15: Yeah, I think the mindset was definitely to go in and win, obviously, but also to go in and just play our brand of netball and our style of netball. Because, as you said, there's been a lot of inconsistency throughout our games and throughout the last couple of rounds. And I think last weekend we just wanted to play a really good brand of netball, which we then came out and did exactly that. Stuck to game plan, did everything we said we wanted to do, and then obviously came out with the win, but also with the win of 9 goals and a home semi-final on top of that. So, yeah, I think there was a lot of shifts that happened, but I think, yeah, it was a good way to close it out.
2: Ruth Ayang's with us from the West Coast Fever, preparing for the Mavericks in a minor semi-final. Winner takes all affair on Sunday at RSA Arena, and tickets will be selling fast. I'm not sure if there are tickets left available. It will be the hottest ticket in town this weekend. So now you've beaten a quality opponent. The Vixens are the reigning champs, and it gives you genuine belief and confidence, I'd imagine, heading in if you can get past the Mavericks. Is that how it feels now that you've taken a big scalp? It's a perfect preparation for finals?
15: Yeah, absolutely. We wanted to go in, obviously, with a win last weekend, which we did, and I think that just gives us so much more confidence that when we do play our brand of netball, we can beat anyone in this competition and everyone. So I think, yeah, it definitely gives us a bit of a boost going into this weekend.
1: We've spoken about it a few times when we've had you on, is that the importance of that super shot in those last 5 minutes. I mean, the Vixens nearly turned the game in that last, 5 minutes. And, you know, Sarah Glasgow, the influence she has. How much of an influence is it now? And how difficult, how much time do you spend on, the structures you've got to put in place around in those 5 minutes?
15: Yeah, they are very important, especially when when we're versing another team that also has dominant shooters as well. But we do a bit of practice at training, especially in the super shot time and like those critical moments at the end of a game when it really counts. But yeah, there is a point where in the game it can be a do or die, and super shots really do have to come to life. And I think Sasha did a really good job of that on the weekend. And also her and Div's connection in that two-point time on when to go for them and when to kind of play it safe and go the one. But it definitely gives the whole team motivation, for sure. I think whenever one of our shooters thinks a super shot, it kind of gives everyone goosebumps. And I think as defenders, it makes us want to get more intercepts and more balls for our shooters because we can see that they want to go for the two. They want to shoot those goals for us. But, yeah, in the end of that game, it did start to come down to the 2-point, which I think the other team shot quite well in that time. But also I think we did a really good job of how we navigated it and how we played in that time of either going for it or keeping it smart and going for the one.
2: Ruth, I know squads change and seasons are different, but the fact that this group and this team has played a lot of finals netball over recent years, do you feel like that's a bit of an advantage now heading into this game against the Mavericks, or a new team and don't have the same sort of finals experience?
15: Yeah, for sure. I think it definitely can help in ways, but also sometimes it doesn't and sometimes it's either your day or not. But I think the fact that we have had a few finals together as a team over the years, I think kind of helps us maybe prepare a bit better in the fact that we've kind of all been in that situation as a team. But then also it's kind of a thing of you never know, really, which is the worst part. But, yeah, it definitely gives us a bit more belief, I think.
1: What's the schedule for you this week? I wouldn't imagine it had changed too much.
15: No, not really. We did get to have a little bit of a sleep in this morning, but I think scheduled, straight back to work.
2: Hey, how's Sasha Glasgow feeling? Wayne mentioned her before. I mean, she played for the Mavericks for a couple of years and has seen the light and come back to the Fever. So she'll be one, and obviously the stakes are high anyway, but she'll want a big game against her former side.
15: Yeah, for sure. No, she'll definitely want a big game. I think she wants a big game. Whoever she's versing, it doesn't matter if it's her old team or not, but I think it's always nice having a win over your old team. But, yeah, I think she's ready to go. She's pumped.
1: Who's the team to beat? Is it Adelaide? Or, you know, the Vixens have lost four out of their last five, so they've got to sort of come back a bit. So who's the side to beat, do you think?
15: Who's the side to beat?
1: Yes.
15: All of them?
1: All of them?
2: That's a good answer. I was going to say, surely the Fever are the team to beat, aren't they, Ruth? We're the team to beat from here.
15: Oh, well, I thought you meant who we'd want to beat. Oh, sorry, I put that question wrong. Yeah, I'd say us, obviously, but we also want to beat them all and win at the end of it.
2: Who do you think will win that other game, Vixens and Thunderbirds, in the major semi-final? Who do you think will get up?
15: I'm not sure.
1: You don't care. That's the thing, because you can beat them all.
15: I don't really. If I'm being honest, I don't really care. Whoever loses that game, we will burst, and then we will win that. So that's all I care about.
2: Very good. I like that attitude. So that's the major semi-final. The Mavericks, the opponent for the West Coast Fever on Sunday here in the West. Ruth, good luck. Wonderful performance here against the Vixens to set up a home semi-final, and wish you all the best for hopefully what's a long finals campaign ahead.
15: Absolutely. Thank you very much, guys. See you later.
2: Thank you. See you later. That's Ruth Ayang joining us here on Sports Breakfast. Stumped her at the end there, Wayne.
1: Yeah, I think she was trying to be diplomatic, too.
2: Yeah, I should have said,
1: who will you be playing in the grand final?
2: Yes.
1: That might have been a better...
2: Well, I personally would love to beat the Vixens. After what they did to us last year, you'd just love a bit of, you know... And we love beating Victorian teams, let's be honest. Yeah. Beat the Mavericks and then beat the Vixens again.
1: Yeah, but you can't have the South Australian team being up there.
2: Well, I know you're very negative towards the Crowers.
1: No, I'm not. I think they're great. But we've been beating them lately, and Waffle and
2: that's
1: footy
2: true,
1: and all that sort of stuff.
2: Yeah,
1: so.
2: I did remind Tim Ginniver, actually, on text last week, that they haven't had a lot of success this year, and I won't repeat what he sent back, but it wasn't overly complimentary. But hopefully we get a chance to beat the Thunderbirds at some stage during the final. I think we'll have to, won't we? Because they're in the top two, and they get the double chance, regardless of what happens in that major semi-final. So, Super Netball, business end of the season. Mavericks are a newer side. They've only been in the competition for 3-4 seasons, so let's hope that we can
1: topple them. Well, the Vixens looked so good, and as I said, they've lost four out of their last five. And for the Fever to go over there and win that game, but win it by the margin that they had to. They had to get to win it by 8 points, 8 goals, and they ended up getting 9, which is massive. The Mavericks, they'll be... little flat with that, because I would have thought they won't beat the Vixens by 9,
2: no.
1: not on their home court,
2: no.
1: And they They were up 16 and nearly lost it. But, yeah, great effort.
2: I'm looking at a photo here of the celebrations post-win. Guess who's in the middle of it all? One of the newbies that we've had on the show during the year, Sharni Layton.
1: Oh, Sharni, yeah.
2: Just front and centre and dominating
1: We watched it. I watched it. And she had, she was cheering a fair bit. Yeah. She was pretty vocal.
2: Hard on her sleeve, Sharni Layton. She was a great chat earlier on in the season. Remember, we're chatting and she just randomly went, oh, I've got to go. Training starting. Sorry, I've got to go.
1: Yeah.
2: So she was chatting away and then lost track of time. By the way, Mavericks won the most recent game against the Fever. If we're looking at form lines, the Mavericks here
1: that
2: in
1: was
2: Perth,
1: at home too.
2: Yeah. RAC Arena only about a month ago.
1: It's not a walk up.
2: Mavericks won 60-57. So the new girls on the block in many ways, the Melbourne Mavericks, they took the licence of the Collingwood team that was previously in the Super Netball comp. They'll be very confident of victory despite having to travel west.
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0: Everybody, good morning. This is the Sports Connection. 12 minutes past 10 on Thursday, a very chilly Thursday, the 18th of June. And boy, oh boy, first of all, I want to say good morning to all the journalists and all the people from other radio stations, TV stations listening to us. Great to get your feedback. If you could just give us a nice little credit and endorsement of where you're getting your stories from. It's common courtesy. If you've been a journalist for a long time, the word journalist is thrown around a bit too loosely these days. As I say, very good morning to Peter Sumich.
1: Morning, Deck. Listeners, yeah, very cold out there, Deck.
0: It is, absolutely.
1: Minus one where I was this morning.
0: Yeah, well, you're in short-sleeve shirts. Well, people can see us now on YouTube.
1: You've got to guts it out, Deck.
0: Absolutely.
1: As long as your chest is covered and it's got enough on there, the arms are net.
0: Yeah, you're a big boy, and it is winter, and we do need it. Well, boy, oh boy, there is an elephant in the room, and I don't mean you or me. What a week we've endured. Last Thursday, for people who haven't listened, and you'd want to be under a rock, because we have appeared in every publication, starting off on the Sports Connection right here on 91.3. You're in. We did a mid-season review last week. We had Tony McHale, we had Peter G join us, and you and I as normal. And before we were about to go into each of the clubs, you wanted to get something off your chest. And it was regarding Ben Cousins. But a lot of people have reacted to the people who write headlines will always just put a grab in there, and people don't listen or watch to get the full context. No one was saying anything. You were very complimentary, and rightly so, of your great mate John Worsfold being inducted into the AFL Hall of Fame. And you were talking about a moment in time when Ben Cousins was going through some trouble, and he had made some statements last week following John Worsfold's induction. 231,000 views on Instagram. Over 42,000 views your work has attracted already on this. So it has gone far and wide. I've heard commentary locally, nationally, around, and has evoked a lot of opinion. Some people are very derogatory, and there's always going to be keyboard warriors. Yep. And I want to just ask you something straight off the bat, Peter. There's a lot of comments, and you've never held back from answering anything I've put to you. We always say hello to each other in the mornings and we get on with the show. He's bitter and twisted because he missed out on a coaching job. I hear this time and time again.
1: No, look, that's gone. That's, nearly 12 years ago or even more. And I had a chance. I didn't get it. You move on. It's like you just move on to your next job. And that's what you do. At the time, I'm not bitter. Listeners, I'm not getting the job. I was disappointed. Yes. Don't worry about that, because who wouldn't want to coach the club they played at and do well and try to do well? That's what I was passionate about. I did want to coach West Coast, so I put that on the table. And I was disappointed I didn't get the chance to do that.
0: And you went close.
1: Went close, so be it. And I've moved on.
0: Of course.
1: And by me critiquing West Coast over the last 4 or 5 years, it's not because

0: You and I started working together 18 months ago, and I'm having a ball of fun and having a great time getting to know you, and we're evoking lots of opinion, and we're raw, and we're unfiltered, uncensored, and we say it as we see it, and that's what you've done all along. But when I read a piece in a paper by Samantha Rogers, the journalist, good morning, Samantha, happy for you to give your stories every week. Just if you could have a word with the sub-editor, just credit where you're getting the stories from. It's common courtesy in journalism. I was disappointed with that.
1: Yeah, and to be honest with you, because I said I do read the paper every now and
0: yes.
1: then, and I know Samantha. I know Samantha personally because I had a little bit to do with her when I was coaching the 18s. She came down, wanted to interview some kids, interview myself. So terrific journalist, and well done, Samantha. You're doing a great job. But I feel for her, to be honest with you.
0: Because you know how it works, don't
1: yeah,
0: you?
1: Yeah, I know how it works. So that's not her headline.
0: No, it's not.
1: Which is unfortunate. And she would have put the whole lot in. And that means when I was saying well done to Ben Cousins as well. So as much as what I said, well done to Ben, got his life in
0: you
1: order,
0: did.
1: The whole lot. Now, that wasn't in the paper, and I know Samantha would have put that in, but she would have been told not to.
0: Yep.
1: So I feel for someone like that. If you've got a job like that, you've got to ride the waves. And look, she does a terrific job, but then I worry about if people are dictating to you. And that, to be honest with you, that's why I left the paper.
0: Absolutely.
1: Because I wasn't going to get dictated to.
0: No.
1: You know, I wanted to put what I wanted in.
0: Yep.
1: Whether they like it or not, that was my opinion. Now, they wanted to change a few things. So I said, see you later. No problem. So yeah, I move on. I haven't got I'm not bitter with the paper.
0: Yep.
1: I'm just saying, no problems. That's the way you do things. I didn't agree with it. You move on. Now, Samantha is doing a great job, but I feel for her because she would have wanted to put more in deck and some positive stuff and not those headlines, I reckon.
0: How it
1: but
0: works.
1: That's the way it goes.
0: Now, Peter Sumage on the Sports Connection, how it works for the listeners who don't know. There's a sub-editor in there, possibly aggrieved about something. I used to love reading your column, and I used to read the paper, and it was exactly what I'm getting on radio with you. It was hard-hitting, opinionated, and there is obviously a bit of bad blood on their side that you decided to up and... But that doesn't take away from journalistic ethics and common courtesy. So, point given, please do it in future. We always credit you when we lift anything out of your paper or any media outlet at all. So let's move on and let's...
1: Well, I just need to tie it up. So, I said what I said about Ben, and I'm not going backtracking on this.
0: No.
1: I have said that. I agree with what I said, but I've got to state that well done to Ben again on getting his life in order. He's on Channel 7.
0: Yep.
1: He's doing footy shows. He's getting around, and the kids love him. The people love him. So well done, Ben, and keep going. So no problems there. But he's got to understand, and the listeners, so you know, he affected a lot of people back then, Dick.
0: Yes.
1: I don't care what I was there. He affected jobs. People were, I've got to be honest, when he left in 07, I think he went to Richmond. He got drafted by Richmond in 08, and well done again. I watched his documentary on that with his father and everyone, you know, through that period. But he affected people because people got sacked 12 months, 18 months later from West Coast because of all that.
0: Yep.
1: So, and there was a lot of stress.
0: And
1: we were all under stress.
0: And you were making the point about that moment in time based on comments he came out with last week following John Waugh's fall.
1: Yeah.
0: It wasn't that you were dragging up the past.
1: Nah.
0: It was in context of comments, just to explain to everybody, that Ben made last week publicly, which he's entitled to do, about his former captain and coach, John Waugh's fall.
1: And people said, oh, it's 20 years ago. Yes, but we're allowed to bring it up,
0: of course.
1: Too, because, like I said, it affected people back then, so the listeners know. There were people who got moved on from the club. There was a lot of stress going around. Hey, Dick, I'll throw this on the table. And even the supporters would understand it. Could have that team won another premiership if Ben Cousins was up and going and okay, and Chris Judd stayed? Now, he went. Was that any effect on Chris going, what happened with Ben? So could have we won another premiership, listeners? I don't know. So they're all the things. Let's leave it at that. Well done to Ben, and we all move on, and let's get on to the footy.
0: No, I wanted to get on. Well, speaking of footy, did you watch the State of Origin last night?
1: Yes, I did.
0: 91,000. Yeah. How good was that?
1: The biggest crowd they've ever had.
0: Yeah, absolutely. 91,671 to be exact.

0: I was in a sporting club last night, I was saying earlier, and I shouldn't be surprised. I watched it too, but the amount of people vested in it in this club where I was, it was a sporting club in Northern
1: Ireland. Do you live at home? Because all I hear is you research. And Kelly go here, you go there. You're out every night to a sporting club, to dinner, have to you something. Not, you must have nothing in the fridge.
0: Have you not heard the romantic songs I often throw in?
1: Yeah,
0: who do you think they're aimed at? But we can all put down to our loved one.
1: Right.
0: On the Retrovision text line, we like to have a little bit of fun here in between the serious stuff. The girls from the park are listening and say hello.
1: Yes, yeah.
0: Let's get on with it. We're here from Monty's Farms, providing fresh produce, cabbage, broccoli, cauliflower, celery and spinach to our local markets and major chain stores. They've been doing it for over 50 years. Monty Farms are one of WA's best growers of fresh produce. We thank them for their sponsorship. Peter Sumage, Declan Kelly, we'll take our first break. When we come back, we're going to talk about, well, there's Fremantle. What a week we are going to in store for us. They've come off a 124-point victory. They had a bye, and they're getting key players back. Is it getting much better for the Purple Army? And Jake Waterman, I want to revisit that. He was in the news headlines a lot. Peter Sumage made his name as a full forward, knows the family very well, knows Jake very well. Everyone's coming out of the woodwork explaining and giving Jake tips on what should happen. I do want to know, if anyone does know, Peter, I'll ask you just before we take the break. Obviously, in football now, and the Eagles are no different, they're well staffed with coaching and the senior coaches. So to be a forwards coach there, would that forwards coach be the same person? Is there a kicking coach as such?
1: Yeah, there is.
0: There is?
1: There is. And I know, I think he's still around. He's doing a lot with the women's team, is Rob Wiley.
0: All right.
1: Now, Rob Wiley was the kicking coach and was very, very good at it. So hopefully Jake's getting a hold of Rob as well.
0: Yeah.
1: Well, imagine Josh Kennedy. I think he should be ringing him, but I think Rob Wiley's the man.
0: We'll touch on that in a minute. This is the Sports Connection. Thank you for listening to us each and every week. Peter Sumage on a Thursday, and of course, don't forget on a Friday with Brad Hardy. We'll take our first break on the Sports Connection. Do not go anywhere. We'll be right back after this.
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0: late, the great George Michael on the Sports Connection. Good morning, 26 minutes past 10. The Retrovision text line is on fire as we expected this morning. Feel free if you want to take on some later on for your footy tipping. But let me tell you, I'd already told you the audience, but he wasn't shy in reminding me, Dick, I got 7 last week. I know you did, Peter. Well done. Peter G, 5, and Tony McHale, him.
1: Amateurs, those two.
0: Oh, got 6. Bunbury Farmers Market, not amateurs. 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Open 7 days a week in Bunbury, of course, and in the Vast Village Station sponsors, and we thank you for that. Just before the break, little bit of West Coast. A lot of people are saying West Coast lost last week. Not so much North Melbourne won, but the 4 points went out. And Jake Waterman, who has been a subject of our discussions, and a lot of other people's discussions, Peter, over the last few weeks. Unfortunately, the yips continue with Jakey boy.
1: Yeah, they do. But it's interesting how it all works. You know, he has that final shot. But I'll take the listeners back. Yep. What about Shanahan's miss?
0: Yes.
1: I reckon about 3 or 4 minutes earlier which was way, way easier. So no one's talking about that, Dick. So poor old Jake, which is understandable. Yeah. He had virtually the final kick in a way.
0: Yes.
1: But no one talks about the Shanahan stuff. And I've been through it myself. There's plenty of opportunities. I think Andrew McWalter talked about it prior to Jake's kick, that where they probably could have won the game. So we all target a player that misses a shot like that. Simple for me. If I was to talk to Jake right now, I would say you got too close to the man in the mark, you fell away.
0: Yep.
1: That's it. Everything else, when you get close to the man in the mark, listeners, you actually, your leg comes up and then you actually fall because you're getting too close and you get a little bit stunted about it and you actually then fall away slightly and your leg comes up and that's what happens. And then you slice it. Either way.
0: Elite athletes, you've been one, Jake is one, going around. It must get inside your head. It becomes mental too. Now, you're talking about technique, which is obviously physical, but he's human. You know the family well. I've seen the frustration on him. We all have. It also must be really getting inside the head as he's getting this. You've said it many times. You know, I think it was it what he kicked last week? He's getting the scoring shots, which is a positive, not converting.
1: Yeah, well, he kicked 3-3, which is still a good game for a full forward. And whether he could have got that, you know, 4-2 or 5-1, he probably missed another one that he could have got, but he didn't. At the end of the day, 3-3 is still a good outcome. The other thing is, Deco, I missed a shot, and people probably know about it, in 1990. It was a drawn final. Mm. Now, I 12 months later, had the same shot, same oval, Waverley, same shot, and I changed what I did. I did a banana kick, and I got it. Now, I look back at that. At the time, I wanted to do a banana kick in 1990, but I was too scared because I thought, if I don't get this right, we needed a point to draw. And I thought, well, I've got to kick a point here at least. So I don't want to lose it. Excuse me, lose the game. So anyway, I went regular kick and I just missed a win over the goalpost, really. So, but the following year, like I said, I did a banana, I got it. So that was my mind playing with me going, be conservative. And that's what happens with full forwards. And even Jake at the moment, he's being conservative where you just go all out. If you can get your mind to do that,
0: you've got to be selfish too. I'm noticing he's looking to give it off at times as well.
1: Too many times.
0: Is that right? And you would, in your career, I'm sure you'd know this, and the audience certainly know it, who followed you and the West Coast. We always get lots of opinion when West Coast is mentioned. You would have gone through large chunks of your career where you had those spells where you just couldn't do anything right.
1: Well, you used to look at the goals, and I used to be 15 metres out in front, like Jake. He was 25.
0: 25, yeah.
1: And the goalposts look about a metre apart, and you're going, oh, how can I kick this? And then other days, it's like 100 metres apart, and you're going, oh, this is easy game. This is too easy. And you just slot it. So it's all mindset. So he'll get back on track, Dick.
0: He'll be fine. We'll talk about that. Now, we look at the table. We will give plenty of time to Fremantle later in this show. 0429 913 913. If you do want to take on some, or you've got any questions or comments, what, when we look at, we did a mid-season review last week. We sort of went through as many teams as possible. What have you got in your armory there that you want to discuss?
1: Look, I want to bring Adelaide into the conversation,
0: yep.
1: Beck.
0: Okay.
1: Just this one team, and then we can get on to Fremantle
0: and
1: West
0: course.
1: Coast.
0: No, I've got plenty of time.
1: It is... Adelaide, to me, has set themselves up nicely.
0: Mm.
1: I'll just give you a little bit on the injury side of things. So Adelaide have got Isaac Rankin coming in this week. He's a test for a calf. So you probably tick the box there. Isaac coming is 1 week away.
0: Yep.
1: He's a starter.
0: Absolutely.
1: Mitch Hinge, 1 week away. He's a starter. Jordan Butts, for sure, 1 to 2 weeks away with a calf. And then you've got Callum Archie 2 to 3 weeks with the hammy. So 5 players on the injury list that will come into their best 23. Yeah, that and all within the next week or so. And I know you can get injuries from here on in, but that's pretty good. They're sitting 6th at the moment, yep. Listeners, 8-5. Percentage 112. So it's a good start. Here's their little run home. So they've got Melbourne at home. Port at home.
0: The showdown, yep.
1: West Coast away. Suns at home. Sydney away. Collingwood home. Essendon away. Richmond at home. Fremantle at Optus away. And GWS at home. I've got them losing 2 games in that period there. And I've got them 16-7. With percentage, that gives you 64 points. That's a third or fourth position.
0: Storming into the fourth.
1: So Fremantle, when you play Adelaide in your second last game, which I expect Fremantle to win that game at Optus Oval, which will be very... You could have Adelaide coming back in the 2 or 3 weeks' time to play a final there. Because I see them winning 8 of those 10 games and finishing third or fourth, deck. With percentage, a nice percentage, because they're very winnable games for them.
0: You know who I love watching? There's players I just go out of my way to watch, and he's had a shocking time in with his family.
1: Mm.
0: Jordan Dawson.
1: Dawson, yeah.
0: Spoke briefly with Tony yesterday, but I couldn't think of a better word than just graceful. The way he got, obviously he's hard at it, big man, very hard to match up on, well known as a defender, they're throwing him forward. He's just a beautiful player to watch, isn't he?
1: Unbelievable. And Sydney let him go.
0: Oh, right.
1: It's a bizarre thing. But he got home, and look, he's Captain Courageous. Mm. That's really as simple as that. And what he's done, like you said, with his family issues, and then to come out and play. But the way he's played, like you said, Deck, the way he's taken games on, the way he's won games for his side is unbelievable as a midfielder / half forward. So well done to him. But, geez, they're the smoky Adelaide. I'm not saying they're going to win the premiership, as I think they'll be shy of that, as I still think Fremantle and the Cats are going to be right up there. But, geez, Adelaide are going to, you know, be right in the mix to do some damage.
0: You know what has crept in, and it was always going to? The AFL introducing the top 10.
1: Yeah.
0: So it's now become, and good, that's the rules. And you look now, I think we can make the 10. And, you know, whether you like it or not, you've got to be in it. Well, as I look at the AFL ladder as we speak, slightly distorted because with the buys, some have played 13, which is Fremantle, which is beautiful, and some have played 14 already. But you look, as I look down at that ladder, West Coast are on 16. I don't think they can make, that's my take, you're the expert on the 10. Port Adelaide, I can't really get a read on as much as you've been very complimentary of Josh Carr. Carlton are certainly more than capable, depending on draws. That's really going to be an interesting, the fact that the AFL's opened up some, the 10, and then you've got your GWSs, your St Kilda's, Gold Coast, what's going on there? Bulldogs, life's a box of chocolates. We don't know what we're getting there. It's intriguing, isn't it, that part of the table?
1: Yeah, and the Saints are coming. I think they've got actually a difficult draw, but I still think they should be scraping into 7th, 8th, 9th or 10th thing.
0: Yeah.
1: And if they do, I think finals time, I think they can win a final and maybe even more. So I said at the beginning of the year, I think the Saints are going to be a good side. And this year I had them in the top 8 or top 6 even,
0: I think.
1: Yep. You know, they let me down a little bit early on. But they're going okay. They're getting some nice players back, and that's all they can ask is keep winning and scrape into finals.
0: No games this weekend for Brisbane, Essendon, Sydney or Eagles. Can I just touch on, before we get to Fremantle, and we will, and the Techs are asking us to, so we certainly will. You ask, we deliver. Gold Coast, now, there's no secrets in a football club, as you know, and especially nowadays. I was just thinking there, what you're talking about 1990, at least you and your fellow teammates and the competition didn't have phones and 432 TV shows all looking for headlines at the time.
1: You know, we got an extra match payment. There was a lot of players
0: happy. Did you? So you knew what you were doing.
1: There's a bonus.
0: There's always an angle. What's going on with Hardwick? They've let me down. Yeah. And, Gold Coast, obviously there's some internal rumblings. He's hard at it. He doesn't back down. I heard him say this week, even his mother was telling him off, which was quite humorous, with being a sore loser, I think he was saying. So a bit of fun there. But Gold Coast, I look at them on paper. I know it's not played on paper. Brad Hardy reminds us every week when he rolls that one out. But what do you make of Gold Coast?
1: Oh, look, I said it before. I think they're going to be a very good side next year and the year after. I think they're still not mature enough. The Andersons and the Rows and all that, they're still playing a slight individual game.
0: Okay.
1: They haven't realised, and then Petrarca's come in. He's probably trying to find his way as a little bit more individual.
0: And he's been good.
1: He's been unbelievable. So all this happens. So on the defensive side of their game, they're probably just lacking. They'll get that in order under Hardwick, I would think. And it'll take, like I said, all of this year. And I think next year and the year after, they're going to be very hard to beat. Hopefully they keep those players that we keep talking about, the Kings, the Bays, all those players stay. Because I think for the competition, they need to stay, Deck, because we need Gold Coast playing finals in, I think, next year deep into finals, or, they're going to be in trouble.
0: Okay. On the Retrovision text line, just Shelby from Innaloo. Hello, Shelby. Just on the back of Summer's comments there, Sydney Swans didn't want to let Dawson go. They did offer him a good contract, according to Shelby. But that old chestnut, which does turn up and it affects his teams here in the West more than most, he wanted to return home and also some more money. So I guess one door opens, another door closes. Retrovision text line 0429913913. 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S-H-E-L-F-O-R-D. You can see the logo there on the screen. And if you're wondering, listening to the radio, what I'm talking about on the screen, you're watching me on the phone, I need to make mention, I'm not checking my shopping list or text from the boss, I'm reading the very busy Retrovision text line. Fremantle, Wharfie time, people keep asking me what about it. 124-point victory, Pete, a couple of weeks ago down in Bunbury. A bye last week, the return of key personnel this week. It's all going well, and that backed on, I don't know if they were listening, and I think it's a very sensible move, and I thought JL played it beautifully, getting in early, leaving Sean Darcy another week at Peel. They're really manoeuvring on and off field very well.
1: They are, and being on top, game in hand. Look, I'll tell you a little story. We were sitting there Sunday morning at a bakery, myself and Samantha, and we were having, I was having a bacon and egg roll
0: at
1: this bakery with a coffee, and Alex Pierce walks past. And Alex, at the end of the day, my wife bags him with the hair.
0: Right.
1: Hates the hair.
0: Yes.
1: All right. Takes it out of his bunny. Oh, look at the hair. She always complains every game. Why doesn't he get a haircut? This and that, And she didn't know the person, so he walked past, he says, "How are you going?" He's just going to go order, He come out with a bacon and egg burger and a coffee. And then he stood there and talked to us for the next 20 minutes.
0: Just you and him talking.
1: And Samantha.
0: And so we came across your table.
1: And he brought Samantha into the conversation.
0: Oh, good.
1: And Samantha was just like, and he had his hair in the bun. I'm waiting for Samantha to say something. She didn't. And then he left, and he didn't want to leave. She at the end, she says, he didn't want to leave. And I says, yeah, because we're having a good conversation about footy. They had 5 days off.
0: Yes.
1: He said, he had a great 5 days off. He lives up the road there. He said, we trained yesterday, which was Saturday. This, this and that. We're talking. And I says, look, mate, you make sure you look after yourself. Have a week off. You know, they, oh, yeah, yeah, you know, we're all under control. Yep. I said, you've got enough points on the board to rest a few, you know. Yep. So I threw my 5 cents
0: in. Oh, of course
1: in.
0: You did, yeah.
1: And then as he left, then Samantha goes, oh, geez, he's a nice person. I says, yeah. I says, but why didn't you say something about the hair?
0: Yeah,
1: I didn't want to, you know, because he's such a nice person. I says, but before you met him, I said, you're bagging him about his hair and the whole lot. I says, and you're too scared to say anything. Next time I see him, I say, mate, get a haircut, Samantha.
0: Oh, reckon. Very good.
1: Well, don't say that. Don't
0: no,
1: say that.
0: No, absolutely.
1: So,
0: and look,
1: but what a terrific bloke, because, and that's why he's captain. He took the time and effort to, look, I was there at Fremantle when he was there, but even to talk to Samantha, you know, and I look at those things, they're little things yeah. that add up to winning games. And this is my thing, oh, you're way off the mark, or winning premierships. When you've got people like that in your club, you do win premierships and you win finals football.
0: And you need good people. And Samantha wouldn't be the first. I've done it. I'm sure you've done it. You do cast opinions of people. Yeah. And they can be changed.
1: Yeah.
0: And it does happen. So I hope she doesn't mind you telling the story.
1: The only thing he said, Samantha, he says, oh, I just lived down the road. He bought a house a couple of years ago in South Fremantle. And then he walked 5 metres and hopped in his car.
0: Oh, right.
1: And Samantha says, what would you drive here? So she did get a hold of it.
0: She
1: drove about 200 metres.
0: So a woman having the last say.
1: Yes, always.
0: Surprise. Absolutely. Now, did you mention Tasmania to him? Did you say to him?
1: No, no.
0: Alex, I'm on the Sports Connection. Are you renting out your house when you go to Tassie, or are you going to sell? You didn't mention that?
1: No, I didn't. I thought about it, and I thought, well, the conversation was going great, and I didn't want to spoil the thing. But at the end of the day, he's going to make good money on selling that house, going to Tassie.
0: Oh, you're still sticking to that, are you?
1: I'm still sticking to it.
0: Yeah, well, let's talk Fremantle. I'll tell you what. We'll take a break. We're here for a hell of a lot of good sponsors, as I've been mentioning all morning. They're lining up. If you'd like to be a sponsor on the Sports Connection, let us know and we'll accommodate you, not only on the Sports Connection, but also on our YouTube channel. Massive numbers coming in. Check out Podcast Capital at YouTube. You'll see Peter Sumage and all the rest of the crew from the Sports Connection each week. Carlo from South Fremantle Continental Cafe, he didn't wait around. He got in straight away. 318 South Terrace, South Fremantle. Open Monday to Sunday for breakfasts and lunches, and the Friday to Monday night pizzas. People come from far and wide between 5 p.m. and 9 p.m. World-class pizzas at South Fremantle Continental Cafe station sponsor. When we come back, we're going to look at the blockbuster. The nation will be watching tonight. It's football. Fremantle have earned the right. Will it hit the 60,000? That frustrates me, Peter. The stadium holds it, but I know why. People hold tickets and don't go. Wouldn't it be nice to see a 6 in front of the attendance tonight?
1: It would, but sometimes it's hard to get there on a Thursday.
0: Oh, it is. School
1: and,
0: night.
1: And that's the hard part with buses especially. You know, I catch the bus to Optus.
0: I know
1: so,
0: you do.
1: Yeah, so it's actually a good way to go. I don't go the train, I go the bus, but they don't have the buses to go there. I think going home they do. But unfortunately, you've got to get there.
0: Now we'll see a blockbuster. And I'm being asked for tickets on the, not on the text line, on the Sports Connection. And I can't provide any tickets. Ticket Tech might be a best answer, not Ticket Deck. We'll take a break. When we come back, Peter Sumage will put Fremantle, Geelong, sitting atop of the ladder under the microscope. Well, what will be a massive game tonight, and we'll look at the rest of the round as well. Do not go anywhere. This is the Thursday edition of the Sports Connection.
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0: back. Bit of Tears for Fears. Great band, weren't
1: they? Very good.
0: I'm getting told off by the boss. I keep promising to talk Fremantle. I'm getting lots of texts, and we will. But just before I do, World Cup. Have you been up and about watching it?
1: Yes, and a lot of the highlights as well. England 4-2 to this morning.
0: Over,
1: and
0: yep.
1: I've got Portugal in the sweep. And one all. What happened there, Dick?
0: It's early days.
1: Oh, okay.
0: Don't worry about it. Don't,
1: I was
0: don't
1: a bit
0: be
1: worried. So got them in the sweepstakes.
0: Fremantle lost round one this year. Is that a problem?
1: True.
0: Do not worry.
1: Yeah.
0: And it's just people are disrespecting the African nations and pundits and alike. At 1-1, Portugal and Congo. 4-2, as Peter just mentioned, England over Croatia. Ghana 1-0. And there's a game currently on, just coming up to halftime. Uzbekistan 0, Colombia 1. Fremantle, I'll get to you right now. A lot of anticipation. It's exciting. It's great. National stage tonight game. Have Fremantle put more into this than Geelong? I know injuries can happen. Just looking at a couple of outs and their injuries and so forth, big ones, the money has really come on to Fremantle. But if anyone can cause an upset at times, it's Geelong. What do you make of this game pending tonight at Perth Stadium?
1: Well, with Smith out, it really changes dynamics. That Tom Stewart wasn't going to come over in the sense to play. I'm surprised Dangerfield's playing. I thought he might be having a rest. Geelong do match up well with Fremantle, but I just think Fremantle tonight have got to put them to the sword in the sense that there's a possible chance that Fremantle could be playing Geelong in a prelim at Optus this year. And or a first final. So they've got to make sure they put the runs on the board tonight against Geelong, because that's the way I see the ladder and all that, even though I've got Adelaide maybe finishing third or fourth. But, Geelong are a possible chance to play a prelim or whatever, and it'll be at Optus, because Fremantle are going to finish 1-2 for sure. And listeners, what I'll do, I'll just go through, because I did a little bit of homework on it. They had the bye. And right now, points four. So they've actually got 101 points four, which is enormous. So you can see the scoring power of them. Points against, which is now something that they've always been good at, is 68.2. Average winning margin, 36 points, which is really good. But the average losing margin, listeners, which is only one game, is 10 points.
0: Mm.
1: So that's where they sit with that. The average age of Fremantle is 24 years. So what's that telling you, Dick? That's telling you there's plenty more years to come here. So well done to Fremantle, list manager, the club. They've slowly got it right. 24 years average age. Average game, 72. So they're in their prime to strike right now over the next 2 or 3 years. Height, 190 centimetres. So they've got some nice height around the place. Average inside 50s this year. 54.3, listeners, compared to last year, 52.5. So they've elevated that by a couple, which is really good. Rebound 50s, which I'm always intrigued with, they're at 39.1, last year 37. So again, a little bit more rebound. So the inside 50s and the rebound have really gone up a couple. It doesn't sound a lot, but in a game of footy, it's a lot. Goal efficiency, here's one for you, Dick. They're at 27.2. Last year, they were at 23.8. And I'll throw West Coast in.
0: Yeah.
1: They're at 20.4. So you can see West Coast, Fremantle at 27.2 goal efficiency, West Coast 20.4. But Fremantle have elevated their goal efficiency by up to 4%, which is really good. Goal average, Fremantle 14.8, last year 12.5. So again, another couple of goals a game, which we know. West Coast, you want to throw them in, they're at 10. And then scoring accuracy, they're at 50%, all right? Last year 49, so not much change there. Contested possession, listeners, 132 to 132 last year. So nothing's changed there. Uncontested possessions, this is one that's changed. 232 compared to 202. 30 more uncontested possession, which tells you they like the spaces of Optus and other ovals where they can get out. Fredericks has come into the side. He's pushing up the ground. He's finding space out wide. Dudley even. So their half forwards are working up. Switkowski finding space, getting this uncontested ball. O'Driscoll's come into the side. He's doing the same. So to have that really gives them a chance to have more inside 50s and their goal efficiency going up. That's what happens. Marks, you're talking 89 compared to 77 last year. So up another 12, and that's because of the uncontested. Marks inside 50, here's one for you, 13.5. Last year, 10. So that's they're huge numbers there.
0: Absolutely.
1: 3.5 extra marks inside 50. That is huge. So that's your tall forwards are coming into play and playing well. All right. And then you add Cox in every now and then. He's taking the odd one or two. And then tackles inside 50 about the same, 9.1 compared to about 10 last year. Clearances, all right, which was interesting. This year they're at 36. Last year, 38.5.
0: Okay.
1: Now, is that the responsibility of you taking it off Sarong and Brayshaw, adding in some others? Now, you might be just down a couple, but the efficiency of those stoppages with Bolton and the likes going in gives them a bit more speed and they're adapting a bit better. What you got with Brayshaw and Sarong was a grind, and they got their clearances away, but they might not have been quality like they're getting now. And Jackson's getting a few as well. Centre clearances, one up from last year. Hit-outs are the same. So overall, Fremantle have improved in areas that, to me, Dick, are going to win them a premiership down the track if they can hold these numbers.
0: You know what jumps out at me looking at your notes there? The average age is fantastic, isn't it? 24.
1: Yeah.
0: And last year, you were working with me and we were listening to it, and it was all about Sarong and Brayshaw. And you didn't have to be Einstein if you did manage, and clubs did, to close them down. I'm not saying it was all over, but the profile, the spread, and the way you've described it there, and obviously the emergence, the continued emergence of Luke Jackson has been wonderful.
1: Oh, yeah. Look, he's been outstanding. And like I said, you throw Bolton and him, they've elevated their games in the midfield, taken pressure off Sarong and Brayshaw. And they've even said in the media that they're happy to take a slight backward step to give others a go. And that's great. Again, to me, that's premiership knowledge, premiership material, by if you've got players talking like that. So they're worried about the team now, not the individual. Whereas I reckon the last two or three years, there was a little bit of individual there. I've got to do well, You know, Sarong and Brayshaw especially. Now they're going
0: team first.
1: Well, we want to win premierships now. We've had our bit. Now, if we've got to pull back a bit, they let Bolton, you know, Switkowski and some of the midfielders come in. Jackson do his bit. We're happy to do that.
0: One of my favourite players, Jordan Clark. I mean, he's all Australian and his stats and all that are still very good. But again, sharing the love, the runoff and everything else. And then to add to that, and I'm sure just to let the listeners know, as I look tonight, the game, Brennan Cox back in, Matthew Johnson and Caleb Sarong, Oscar McDonald omitted, Corey Wagner omitted, and Jager O'Meara omitted, Bailey Smith out with illness and in for Geelong, Jack Bowles. Alex Pearce, 150th game.
1: Well done, Alex. Look, I got to applaud him because he, at the time when I was at Fremantle, I didn't think he'd get through because he had issues with his bones, a little bit chalky or whatever, but he looks like he's built his body up to withstand the rigorous, you know, four quarters of AFL football consistently. And you got to applaud him because there was times there where you thought, oh, don't know if you're ever going to get to 100. Now he's got the 150 and he's got 200 in easy. So well done to him and have a good game.
0: He doesn't strike me. I sat next to him at a coterie one morning. He was very nice and all those things. He leads more by example, I would think, than just being a screamer and a shouter, wouldn't he? He's sort of, is he the right man to be the captain?
1: Very calm.
0: Very level.
1: Yes, and very level, very calm, collective. Doesn't yell and scream like you said. He's that type of captain. I reckon there's a little bit of yelling and screaming in the,
0: in
1: the Brayshaws and the Sarongs.
0: Yep.
1: And where you got now a Pearce who's just more calming across the board. So, you know, he's going to be terrific for him. And then it looks like Josh Tracy, to me, is showing great leadership as well, Dick. I think, and for the listeners, what I see, and I haven't been right in there in the change rooms, but I think what I see out in the footy field and him directing and even getting a hold of Voss and pulling him as well, mate, come on, just pull your head in here. And he's showing great leadership too.
0: All in all, very good to look forward to across the board. I'm going to do something a little bit different with the tipping.
1: Mm-hmm.
0: You're on a roll.
1: Yeah.
0: I'm going to take you on, and I'm going to put it to charity if I win. Okay, because the people who have called, you have had a go this year. I've just let Paul know. We do want to spread the love, and I'm going to give a voucher, if I win, to charity for a thing. Now, you're fresh off 7 from 7. What would I know about football? I get asked all the time. I enjoy working with you, and I enjoy working with Brad. But I'm going to have a crack here, and if I do manage to pip you, I'm going to give a voucher to a charity.
1: Hey, Manchester United's not playing tonight.
0: No, I know. Thank you very much. But, well, let's see how it goes. That's big talk. You know what you're like? You're like the USA. You're trash-talking me now, and you know all it's doing? I'm just going to do a Tony Popovich. I'm just going to pin it on the wall.
1: I don't want to see you next week. It's like taking candy off a baby. I don't want me walking in here.
0: Is this on YouTube? Let's get this videoed, because I'll be talking to Samantha and just saying, I am the man who levelled your husband. Fremantle tonight and Geelong.
1: Fremantle for me.
0: Yep.
1: And they'll win by, I'm hoping, 4-plus goals, and really tell the Cats, if you want to come back here, boys, in the finals, good luck.
0: Just before we go on, just a question that's come up. We saw what happened with Adelaide last year. What would your only negative points, as a text, but what would your only negative worries or injuries, I know, of Fremantle, the way they're just going along beautifully at the moment? What would just be the, what they've got to look out for?
1: Yeah, look, hopefully touch wood. No injuries.
0: Yep, obviously, yep.
1: And then you just, look, hopefully it's not a rabbit in the spotlight, and that can happen where you just go and you freeze, and we've all done it before in big games, in finals. I've played in finals where our side has done that, so that's all you hope. Is the expectation is going to be enormous, isn't it? That first week of finals.
0: It already is.
1: Oh, it's, you know, people, I know that many people book flights, Dec, and they've done it already.
0: Yes.
1: The flights have gone from $800 to $2,000 at the moment.
0: On the anticipation.
1: Yeah. So, you know, the people are going.
0: Yep.
1: So they expect to be there, and that's where it's at, as long as they can handle it. I don't know. It's a tough question to answer, where they can handle it. We'll wait and see.
0: You're thinking of going to the NFL game in September?
1: Yes, I'll be there.
0: Is that
1: in
0: a couple of, that's early September, is it?
1: Yeah. I think it's first or second week of finals.
0: I'm not sure if Cal's listening. Do you reckon I could get away with going to that? Because I can get tickets for that and then just staying for a couple of weeks in Melbourne. What could possibly go wrong?
1: Everything.
0: We could do shows and everything. I'd look after you.
1: Yeah, all right. I'm in.
0: Yeah, absolutely. Gold Coast and Hawthorn.
1: Ooh, look, I'm going to go Gold Coast.
0: So am I.
1: Oh
0: no, I am, and I'm not shouting. Obviously, I want to take you down. Adelaide Crows and Melbourne.
1: Adelaide for me.
0: Yeah, Adelaide for me as well. I think very good. And I think your synopsis there of Adelaide proves a point. A wonderful run in. And I don't know if there's too many Adelaide Crows fans here, but a lot to look forward to. GWS and Carlton.
1: Yeah, tricky game. Carlton come off the bye. I'm still going to stick with GWS. So I think they're in good form. And, you know, take nothing away from the Saints. It was a good win, but I think GWS.
0: I do. I think they're coming. I know they were pip last week, but looking good. I agree. GWS for me. Collingwood, Port Adelaide.
1: Collingwood for me, because it's at the G.
0: Collingwood for me as well. Richmond and North Melbourne, one of two games on Sunday.
1: Yeah, North for me. It's interesting. It's at the MCG, so it'll be interesting to see how North play there. Normally they're at Marvel, but North for me.
0: This is one we may differ on, because it's under the roof at Marvel, I believe. St Kilda and Western Bulldogs.
1: I'm sticking with my Saints.
0: There's a difference. Okay, I will go St Kilda.
1: Go Western Bulldogs.
0: Yeah, sorry, I'll go Western Bulldogs. So we both agreed Frio, both Gold Coast, both Adelaide. Look at you writing them all down. You don't let me away with anything. Both Collingwood, both North Melbourne. You St Kilda, keeping on the Ross Lyon machine. And I will hopefully see Bulldogs bounce back. Good feedback last week. You tipped us a winner. Anything, will I wait till tomorrow, or is there anything you like?
1: I actually got something today. I've just got to get it up. Race 3 at Northern today. You and me.
0: Race 3 at Northern. What number is that?
1: I'll just get it up, Dick. It's paying $7, so that's handy. Race 3, you and me. I think it's number 5.
0: Okay.
1: Number 5?
0: Number 5.
1: Lisa Staples, Reese Radford is the trainer. A good little each-way bet there, Dick.
0: Always gamble responsibly. Great to have you in. It's been a huge week, and all joking aside, we can have fun with the best. You've handled it beautifully, and I'm glad I did ask you, because I'm sick and tired of looking at his bitter and twisted. Well said, well done. Work is fantastic. Thanks to everyone who texts in. Sorry I can't let you tip, but if you've tipped this year against Summer, we have to keep it fair, and I will find a charity if Western Bulldogs get up. Look forward to you and... Bradley Hardy tomorrow.
1: Yeah, look forward to that. Thanks, listeners, and have a great day.
0: Beautiful. Peter Sumage, live, exclusive sports connection as always. And don't worry, radio people and journalists, we love you. We appreciate you tuning in. Just do the right thing. You know what I mean. You know the drill. 3 minutes past 11. Mr. Persic, press that button. We'll listen to the news, sponsors, and when we come back, maybe a little bit more discussion about what has transpired over the past week. We'll be right back with more Sports Connection after this.
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0: Having a bit of fun in between all this serious stuff that's happening around the world. If you've just tuned in, a very good morning. What have you missed? What have you missed? Too long to list. Just go back and have a listen. Tell your friends, Sports Connection, or go on YouTube, Podcast Capital. Uzbekistan 1, Colombia 2, 86th minute of the World Cup.
1: Yes.
0: It's always nice to see my good friend live in the studio. He's just joined me. Hello, Belly.
1: Oh, Jack. Good morning. Good morning. Hey. Isn't it a great time to be alive. Oh, All this sport.
0: You're always a dashing man. You look a little bit sleep deprived.
7: I am. I'm feeling a bit tired.
0: Jet lagged?
7: Yeah, Mrs. B was driving her back the other day. We had a bit of a long trip, feeling a bit wary. Had to stop and have a couple of coffees. But it's been absolutely fantastic. And everyone is just so excited, those football followers, aren't they? They just can't stop talking about it. And, of course, a big result last night or this morning.
0: Absolutely. We'll talk about that in a minute. Yep. Let's just wind the clock back a few days. And I would urge you to join us at Podcast Capital, because Belly's really in to film his wonderful podcast alongside my good self and Peter G. We call it Pitch Perfect, and it's under the podcast banner. But you're in the radio. You've made your name with us for the last 18 months. You're an integral part of the family at the Sports Connection. The audience loves you, and you always get great feedback. I'm loving the fact that the nation, now we are living, you and I were born in other countries, but
7: yep.
0: I mean, I've been here 50 years. Yes, 50 on and off, living in other parts of the world with work and so forth. But, you know, I'm an Aussie for the most part. We're an Irish twang. I get all that. But I'm loving the fact that people who, and look, I think if the hockey roos were involved or badminton or, you know, I'm really stretching here, but
7: yeah.
0: The national pride, Australians love their sport.
7: Oh, yeah.
0: And there's a small minority, we got to protect our game, and why would we give to other sports? Oh, that's poppycock as far as I'm concerned. Embrace it. You don't have to be a knowledgeable bearer. Get behind it. The country has got right behind a wonderful Socceroos performance.
7: Oh, it was absolutely fantastic performance. By the Socceroos. I thought, Deck,
0: I didn't see it coming.
7: I did not see that coming, and I'm so impressed. I've watched the build-up games, and to be quite honest, against Mexico, I was really worried. Mm. That first half performance was, it was pretty bad. But they were defensively, and I know we like an attacking style of soccer and football, sorry. But Australia put in one of the great performances in the history of Australian football, and congratulations to them. What two beautifully taken goals.
0: What about the moves by the coach? I mean, I was questioning it in my lounge room. What are you doing dropping the captain, the keeper?
7: Yeah, and what a move.
0: Oh.
7: Beach.
0: A-League players.
7: Everyone's been coming up to me and saying, who's this keeper? Who's this keeper? Great performance. Let's hope they can keep this up, this style of football. We knew that they were going to have a defensive style to them, but on the counter-attack, two beautiful goals. And congratulations to the Socceroos. And, big game. USA, next game.
0: 3 o'clock in the morning.
7: Wow.
0: Saturday morning, 3 a.m.
7: Yeah.
0: I sort of have been praising on my platforms and I've got to give huge credit. I remember sitting in a house I shared in Claremont watching Italia 1990 and SBS and the great late Les Murray, Johnny Warren, pioneers of the game were involved. And SBS, you know, has done a wonderful job again. Obviously, they've moved with the times on the platform and catch-ups, but can they do it again, Australia? Against, I've got to say, and I'm loving taking the Michael out of our Yankee friends, and they're not all, we can't categorise everyone, but there's a lot of cockiness going on. They were very impressive, as was Australia. I think if Australia gets a draw, would be a wonderful result, and that'll catapult us into the 32.
7: Yeah, I mean, you talk about their defensive efforts. They're certainly going to have to do that against America. Wow, what a very good performance from the Americans.
0: They're a lot more direct than the Turkey. You sort of was ticky-tacky football, trying to go around the edge and unlocked them with a bit of magic. Pochettino, who you know very well, it's high press in your face, and they do have the cattle, the USA, to be big, they're physical, they're strong. I'm not saying the Aussies can cope with them, but it'll be a different style of game the Aussies will have to cope with.
7: Absolutely. And you look at the US, and they've surprised a lot of people, Deck. I don't think people, including myself, were expecting that performance that they put in against Paraguay.
0: I agree.
7: You know, Balogun. What a find. Well, when I say a find, okay, we knew he was a good player anyway, but beautifully played by him. Reina as well. The performance of the tournament I thought to date, people might question that. Australia was certainly up there. England's performance, pretty good. I wouldn't say it was, first off, yeah, good second half. Harry Kane, superb. Great to see Jude Bellingham play well. But just the way back to the American game, they're relentless, pressing forward and quick. People came up to me and say, how quick are the USA? So Australia have got their work cut out.
0: Australia had the harder game because, with the greatest due respect, Panama, you know, I'm not saying they're there for the taking, but they're not Turkey.
7: No, exactly.
0: So, you know, put that into perspective. Some great stories coming out of the World Cup. Curico getting their first goal.
7: Yes.
0: Now, I was having a joke with a couple of boys the other night, and I said, I tell you what, you can punt on both teams to score, and you can punt on both teams not to score. That's a Monty not to score.
7: Yep.
0: Now, I always just joke around, always gamble responsibly. Curico, yes, Germany put 7 against them. Great story. And in our Pitch Perfect podcast, and we both were at loggerheads, but in agreeance on this one, we knew Japan. I'm just looking at the scores from Sunday.
7: Yes.
0: Netherlands looking good. They'll warm into it. This is only the first game of the tournament for all these teams, and we're now catching up with all groups. 2-2, Netherlands and Japan. Again, two contrasting styles, but very good games.
7: Excellent game. Excellent game. Netherlands, Japan, superb. Really entertaining. Loved every minute of it. The team that was a bit disappointing for me, Deck, Brazil.
0: Shocking.
7: Yeah.
0: How good was their opponents, Morocco?
7: Morocco.
0: Did I not say it? I mean, I'm happy just to pick the ones that have got wrong. Brentford this year. So it's not about me. But Morocco were very good in the last few World Cups. When I turned it on, I love watching the yellow and blue and white socks of Brazil.
7: Great
0: side. Cast my mind back to the great days, what we know about the Samba and Brazilian football. But watching it in my lounge room, Morocco, the game was on their terms for large pockets of it.
7: Yep.
0: There's always going to be a bit of Brazilian magic. We saw it. But they were very individual. And Morocco, boy, oh boy, are they some side.
7: Oh, they are. We've said that they'll probably go a long way into the tournament. Wouldn't be surprised at all.
0: We did say that.
7: At least quarterfinals, you never know the way games go. Could be a semi-finalist, you never know. But they were very impressive. I said Norway.
0: You did.
7: Would be okay. Okay, it wasn't, 4-1, the scoreline.
0: No.
7: Really didn't do the game justice.
0: They look solid. And what about my Swedish side?
7: Yes. Wow.
0: Go to Svenska.
7: Yeah.
0: And we can't, I spoke to Peter G on this show on Tuesday morning, and I can't remember the last time. Now, there's 48 teams in this World Cup. So,
7: first time ever.
0: Spain, $5 to win the World Cup at the start. Cape Verde, I don't think they probably could have put 50,000. Rank, even below Curico outside it, 0-0.
7: Very disappointing. Very disappointing.
0: But great story on the other side, wasn't it?
7: Absolutely. And Cape Verde, as you said, making their World Cup debut. Their goalkeeper, what a performance from Vezina. That was incredible.
0: He's the oldest looking 40-year-old I've ever seen. I was going to get him from my master side. I reckon he sprinted all the way. What a great performance, though.
7: Look. You have to say the performance of the World Cup today. Messi's hat-trick, of course. But
0: that's not the hat-trick. Some of those things, Mbappe, De Kane's, these are the big boys.
7: They're
0: the
7: expected to do that.
0: Cape Verde, goalkeeper, previously a fisherman, and coming on in Spain, much fancied, not doing it. I tell you what.
7: Yep.
0: The best game I've seen from a football perspective, and this morning's was good, but from a pure football, was a very good Senegal against France that really just were in laid-back mode in the first half. And I reckon Deschamps said to them at halftime, let's go into second, third, fourth, and let's try what the fifth and sixth gears are like, boys. They looked a complete package against a very good Senegal side.
7: Slow first half, very disappointing. and everyone was thinking, when's France going to turn up?
15: Well, they did.
7: Certainly turned up in that second half. That's going to make the Senegal-Norway game very, very interesting.
0: Because we slightly disagreed on that in our podcast. I was more Senegal. I think I was overruled by the boss, and you were more Norway. I think both could qualify, you know.
7: I think so.
0: Eight of the best third places. And just
7: Iraq weren't too bad.
0: No?
7: They really took it up to Norway.
0: Great.
7: And as I said, the scoreline really didn't do justice to their performance.
0: And your love child performed yet again.
7: He got a couple of goals.
0: Erling Haaland, for those
7: expected,
0: who don't know.
7: So.
0: and now, I wasn't expecting Lionel Messi, and people go, why not? Well, he's 39 years of age. He's obviously going to have an influence. Hat-trick? What a start. Yes, against Algeria, we all expected Argentina to win. But the Messi performance just indicated he ain't playing second fiddle to anyone in that Argentinian side.
7: Oh, no. And but you know, he came into this World Cup with an injury, under an injury cloud. So I was expecting him to be, you know, his sort of game time to be more monitored. But he just came out of the traps.
0: Imagine the coach saying, Lionel, I'm taking you off the ground. I wouldn't do it.
7: No.
0: Messi,
7: nor me.
0: Messi's like Mrs. B, does what he likes, in her case, or what she likes, she's the boss. And then we'll finish up before we wrap up, but there'll be a lot more belly if you want to subscribe to Podcast Capital. All our shows are on there, and we'll be recording the latest Pitch Perfect podcast right after this show, which is available. You picked England to win the World Cup. You're a proud Englishman. Harry Kane started well. Aging Croatian side, but very good Croatian side. 3 points, four goals scored. I think the only, and Thomas Tuchel and his coaching panel will be all over it, conceded two, but I'm not going to take the shine away from England. That's a good start and keeps the notoriously tough English press at bay.
7: Yeah.
0: And that was arguably your toughest game. They'll all be tough in the group. I think job done this morning.
7: I think job done. Promising start. I'm not going to go overboard with the result. Harry Kane, massive influence. What a player. His work rate is incredible. Jude Bellingham, very pleased to see his performance. Anderson, just briefly here, Dec.
0: Yes.
7: What a great performance. And I can tell you now, his $105 million price tag, that's probably going to go up. I'll tell you what, he is a superstar. It was great to see the likes of Rashford come on, make an impact. Gordon, a bit disappointing. So they're going to monitor that between Gordon and Rashford, I think.
0: But it's a squad mentality,
7: it's
0: isn't it?
7: It's a squad mentality.
0: They're all brilliant players in their own right.
7: Question mark on their defence.
0: Yeah, I agree. And I had that before going into the tournament
7: when
0: tested. But Croatia did test them and did score two, but there'll be a lot sterner tests. I don't think there's any danger. England will qualify for the 32, and then I think, and Pitch Perfect will go on the journey, and we'd like you to come on the journey with us. We'll go to the 16. It's when this, and depending on configuration, Spain drawing could send Spain through second as opposed to first. So the whole map

0: job. Belly, yeah. Great to have you in for the Sports Connection audience. It's
1: always
0: 1 minute past 12. Thank you.
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13: Hey, let's get to Darren Patton, our next guest here on the show this afternoon, to talk a little tennis with Wimbledon fast approaching. Daz, welcome back to the show. Hello to you.
14: G'day, Matty. How are you, buddy?
13: Great. How are you? How's things?
14: Yeah, good, mate. Getting through the week and just keeping an eye on a little bit of the tennis before Wimbledon, like you mentioned.
13: The Williams sisters, are they ever going to truly retire? Are they going to come back for Wimbledon as a wild card pairing? Could they actually go on to win it? I mean, they've won how many titles between them? It'll be close to, well, just about 100, you'd think, between singles titles and then doubles as well, plus Olympic medals and all sorts of stuff. So, yeah, I mean, what are your thoughts on the Williams sisters returning?
14: Yeah, I just think it's taking away a little bit from the event itself. A lot of the white noise is around them, particularly at the moment. I think Venus got a singles wild card. They've been given gift of a doubles wild card as well. They haven't played together, which is ironic. They've been playing with separate partners in lead up to Wimbledon, but. And there hasn't been a real great deal of success. And I think, there's still a little bit of a murmur around whether Serena is sticking her hand out for a singles wild card on the ladies' draw, which I think there's one left. But, look, they're not even going to be a chance to win the tournament. They'll be lucky to win a round or two. They won't be seeded. If they come up against the seed, they'll be going out first round. And I just think it's doing a little bit of a disservice to their legacy, particularly Serena. She didn't need to come back, and Venus has been hanging on for grim death, and her fingernails are worn down from all the wild cards she's got from the start of the year prior to the Aussie Open to now, and she hasn't won a match. So, and with Serena coming back, the thing that a lot of people don't know is when you retire, it takes 5 years from the time of your retirement to then be inducted into the Tennis Hall of Fame. So she wasn't that far out of getting into the Hall of Fame, Serena, but now she has to actually wait another 5 years because she's been officially back on tour.
13: She'll get there anyway. There's no doubt about that. She's a first ballot Hall of Famer. You're a bit of a Debbie Downer today. I thought you could have been poetic and said, yes, the Williams sisters are going to go for one final run. It's going to be Jimmy Connors-esque. And nah, just it's no good. You're just giving me all crap.
14: Just miserable. I started

0: Sorry to bring you down, Matty.
1: Hey, Nick Kyrgios, he's been overlooked for a wild card spot at Wimbledon. I don't know if that's a downer or if it's a positive.
2: Yeah, that's an interesting one. Yeah, he won a match last week and he's returned. He pulled out this week. He was going to play against, I think, Benny Shelton, so that would have been a highlight match, but he came up a little bit sore. So he's obviously hitting the ball okay, Nick. His body's faulted him a few times. And, you know, at best, I thought they might have gifted him a WEC into the qualifying. And make him win three matches to get to the main draw. But he still might do that, I don't know. But, into the main draw is a tricky one, especially for the amount of time he's been out. You know, former finalist at Wimbledon, he played his best tennis there. He's had some good results. So, yeah, I don't know. Hopefully his body can hold up. We can see, you know, one more sort of last hurrah from Nick and challenge a few of the top boys. But, time's getting away a little.
1: Hey, Talia Gibson, have you had much to do with her? She's a Perth girl, made the second round of the Aussie Open this year, just sort of starting to make some waves, made it to the quarterfinal of the Nottingham Open come tomorrow. So, Talia Gibson, what are your thoughts on her? And, yeah, like I said, have you had much to do with her?
2: I have a lot to do with her. I've seen her development pretty closely over the years. She's had a wonderful swing in America on the hard court swing over there with Indian Wells and Miami. Did beautifully, a real breakout, a couple of tournaments for her in her career. And she's played a lot of tennis on grass. She's had some great results over here in Perth, dominated for a long time throughout the juniors and then obviously into the professional ladies ranks. So she's not unfamiliar with grass, and to have, you know, I think beating Zheng yesterday, really comfortably too, I might add. So for her to actually, you know, feel good about herself and have a win like that, because the Chinese girl has been a top tenner for a long period of time and she's on her way back, to beat her 6-3, 7-6 is fabulous for Talia. So hopefully she can get in that same winning mindset she was in the States and make that and transfer that into Wimbledon.
1: Now, another Aussie through to some quarterfinals at Queen's, Alex de Minaur. So he's the number one seed at this tournament, actually. And, that's ominous for Wimbledon ahead for his opponents, hopefully. Alex de Minaur in some good form.
2: Yeah, going okay at the minute. He had a slump earlier in the year. He's coming back just sort of getting himself right for the real pointy end of Wimbledon, and to beat Denis Shapovalov, the Canadian lefty, who's a really good player, dangerous player, and some would say he hasn't sort of fulfilled his potential with the amount of talent that he does have, but to still beat him 6-4, 6-1 is a convincing win for Alex and shows that he's up and about, seeing the ball and hitting the ball nice and clean. So he comes up against the American Nakashima, who doesn't sound like an American name, but a good player is Brendan Nakashima. So he'll be a good challenge for Alex, and it'll test where he's at going forward. And if he wins that, he's a real chance to get to the final and probably come up against the number two seed, the Hecker, the Czech boy, who's dangerous and he's good on grass. He's a really fit, strong young man, and I think he'll probably be the biggest challenger, along with Tommy Paul, for the Demon for the title at Queen's.
1: All right, what about Wimbledon? So who are you liking leading into the tournament coming at the end of June? We have seen that Lorenzo Musetti has withdrawn after that injury he sustained at the Italian Open, so he will be out of contention. But what are your thoughts on Wimbledon, both the men's and the women's? Who are your favourites at this early, very early stage?
2: It's going to be a pretty open event, I think. Obviously, Alcaraz has pulled out early. Zverev wins the French, so he'd be very confident about his game. Sinner, still a little mystery over his illness. He's had blood tests and a lot of other poking and prodding into his body to find out what's wrong with his dehydration and his fatiguing in hot weather, particularly at the French Open. Look, you've got the likes of Ben Shelton, Ali Yassim, the Frenchman. The French-Canadian. He's playing some great tennis as well. Djokovic is still hanging about, the old man, Fritz. So it's really open on the men's side. And I think, if Sinner is three-quarters right, he wins the tournament. I think Zverev might make a bit of a charge because of his confidence after the French. But then, depending on the draw, I think a Shelton or even a Demonar might sneak through quite deep, which would be great for the Aussies. So I'll stick him a neck out with Sinner, but I think there's a couple of likely dark horse challenges, even though they're top 10 players.
1: Yeah, you'd think Sinner would want to respond. We spoke about that actually a few times on the Sport FM airwaves post his French Open departure, and the fact that he does seem to be susceptible to the heat. So that's something that I guess opponents will look to take advantage of on those hotter days, but we know it's going to be a little bit cooler at the All England Club. Alexander Zverev, does it open him up a little bit now? Does it give him some freedom, the fact that he's now, you know, the monkey's off the back, he's won that French Open, and then the women's going to be interesting. Sabalenka is going to be raring to go, so is Swiatek, but Andreeva, a new Grand Slam champion, so she'll be riding the high. And yeah, looking forward to what's to come at Wimbledon in about a week and a half. Hey, Daz, thanks so much for your time as always. Court talk, what's happening?
0: We're back on next Sunday, but just on the last court talk on Sunday just gone, we discussed, there was an article and a report coming out about redheads fading in the sun, and there's literally some genetic impropriety in their bodies. So they were looking for favouritism for the gingers and the chutneys. So Sinner was Sinner is in that category. So it'd be interesting to see if there is some more tests and things going forward on that. But yeah, next week, well, we're fishing around for an interview at the moment, but with the lead-up to Wimbledon, Brett can talk underwater, and I just sit there and nod my head, and we'll see how things go from there.
1: Love it. Hey, Daz, thanks for your time today. Enjoy the rest of your arvo.
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1: Let's get to it. Let's talk Origin from last night. A big win for the Queenslanders. Massive win for the Queenslanders last night, 44-24. We've got a series on our hands because it is 1-1, so we're back to a level playing field, and we know it's State of Origin, so anything can happen. This man certainly knows about that, a former New South Wales representative, former Melbourne Storm skipper, Robbie Kearns joins the show. Hello, Robbie.
7: G'day, mate. How are you?
1: Great. How are you? What did you think of Origin last night?
7: Oh, mate, I'm disappointed. I'm disappointed on obviously, New South Wales through and through, mate. And half-time, I was sort of smiling, but I just knew they were going to come back, and that's exactly what happened, mate. They're a very, very good side, the Queensland side, but I thought it was going to be a bit closer than what it was, but it is what it is, mate. We're still in the hunt. One game to go, but I'm going to be a betting man. It's going to be a very hard task to go up to Queensland and win that game three. But anyway, we're still in it, and we'll go see how we go.
1: Feels like it will be extremely hard. Will they have to make mass changes, New South Wales? Will Laurie Daly have to move some things around?
7: I definitely think so, mate. I definitely think that they're going to have to pull a couple of big wigs in. Latrell Mitchell, I mean, when he's on, he's the best player in the league, and I'd love to see him injury-free for Game 3. They're talking about possibly bringing back in Liam Martin, and even like starting Carousel, well, kind of pronounce his name. but he bring him back in as hooker instead of Reece Robson. So, mate, it's going to be interesting discussions early this week about who's in, who's out. But I'd love to see a couple of those seasoned, hardened veterans get a start and do their thing for New South Wales, because it's going to be. Yeah, it's going to be one hell of a slogfest up there in Origin and Origin 3. And like I said, mate, we've done it before, but the odds are against us. So it's going to be a very, very interesting game, mate.
1: Going to be interesting. You're right. Sam Walker, how good was he last night? I mean, his kicking was just on point from all sorts of angles.
7: There's not much of him, but he's just one of those kids that he's just made for Origin. Game one, he was fantastic. Game two, he goes out and wins man of the match, and he just seems like one of those guys that just, he doesn't feel the pressure. He just eats it up. It looks like he's just playing park football, and that's exactly how he went about it last night. As you said, his kick game was outstanding. He's he obviously is kicking goals from all over the park. So mate, he's a guy that just he'll go on to play 30 odd Origin. He's obviously started a little bit late. I think he's maybe 24. He's always had people in front of him, such as David Cherry Evans and the likes. But, mate, he's absolute sensation. And, he only really got his start through Tommy Dead and not being available. So, but anyway, he's made the most of it, mate. He's playing some great football, and good luck to him. But it'd be great. It's great if he was a Blue, but he's a Queenslander. So it is what it is, brother.
1: A couple of other individuals I wanted to touch on from last night. Selwyn Cobbo, I thought that was a pretty complete performance across the 80 minutes from him.
7: Well, mate, talk about guys sort of reigniting their careers. I mean, he was at Brisbane Broncos. You got shafted from there. He went to the Dolphins. He's been playing some outstanding football for the Dolphins. The Dolphins have been on fire for the last few weeks, if not the whole year. And, mate, his performance last night, to score a hat-trick at Origin, he was just... He's just so big and so strong. He's got a little bit of Greg Inglis in him, but he's most probably... His position is wing. He gets in those high balls, and he's pretty much unstoppable when there's a high ball competition going. So, mate, he was outstanding. I'm really, really happy for him, obviously. As I said, he was at the crossroads a couple of years ago with the Brisbane Broncos, but turned his career around and playing some great football.
1: Harry Grant's the other one that I wanted to mention. He's such a classy player. The things that he does, it really, I think, sets up games just magnificently. I just love watching Harry Grant play. He's so classy.
7: Yeah, mate, he's been one of our leading lights down here at Melbourne Storm for such a long time. And, mate, his performance last night, Sorry, you there, mate?
1: Yeah, I've got you. I think you cut out momentarily, but you're back.
7: Sorry, mate. I saw him. There was one time there, he came out dummy half, and he had Nathan Cleary, and it might have been someone else, and mate, it just made him look like clowns, He's just so smart with the ball in his hand, and he's so crafty, and he's very hard to stop when it comes to those guys. His combination, not only with him, but Sammy Walker, and obviously him and Munster playing week in, week out for the Melbourne Storm. They know each other's game inside and out. So, mate, he's just such a good player. And defensively, I mean, he just sews up that ruck area. Once again, mate, I wish he was a Blue, but he's not. I have to move forward.
1: You sound a bit downtrodden today, Robbie. The atmosphere must have got you up, though. I mean, 91, 92,000 there at the G.
7: Yeah, absolutely, mate. I had the privilege of going in and having dinner with the team on Monday night. Something very similar they did a couple of years ago when they were down in Melbourne. They got former players in to come in and have dinner with the boys and give them a couple of a couple of stories, a couple of experiences of what we went through when we were in our playing days. And I had such a good vibe post dinner with the guys. Mm. And I thought, these guys are up. It's going to be a big game. But I thought they had a spring in their step without being too arrogant. I just know how much work that goes into that Origin series and how, my little piece of advice to these guys was that they were 80 minutes away from something really, really special. You know, to win a one Origin game is fantastic, but to win a series, they'll remember it forever. And they got to 40 minutes away from winning it, and that second half last night was just demoralising. So yeah, I am a little bit flat today, and I just know. I sent a couple of messages to Frank Panisi, Kingy and Laurie Daly this morning just to say, hey, guys, I know how much time and effort you put into this series, and to see what happened last night, I'm really flat for you blokes, and fingers crossed we get it done. So, mate, I'm flat and I'm only a spectator, so I can only imagine what these guys are going through, what the players are going through, what the coaches are going through, what the staff are going through, so... it's going to be a bit of a soul-searching week for the Melbourne Storm, for New South Wales players and staff. But as I said, mate, only a couple of years ago, the boys went up there and did the unthinkable and won it in Game 3. So it may happen again, but as I've said numerous times today, that it's going to be tough.
1: Well, it is, but there is another chance. Of course, Game 3, the 8th of July from Suncorp Stadium, Queensland, New South Wales. A live decider on the 8th. Looking forward to that. The Storm in action this week can come Sunday against the Raiders. What are your thoughts on that game at Amy Park?
7: Yeah, no, it's going to be an interesting game, mate. Obviously, the one thing that Melbourne Storm have up its sleeve for this weekend is that the Melbourne Old Boys weekend. So, they always seem to get up for the Melbourne Old Boys. I think they might have lost last year, but it's the first time in 20-odd years that they've lost when we've had a Melbourne Old Boys weekend. So I think there's about 60-odd players coming in from interstate to enjoy the weekend. And full of festivities. I'll be not too well on Monday, I dare say, but 3 days of activity. So, mate, they'll be up and about for it. Canberra Raiders, they've been very hot and cold. But, the way Ricky Stewart will have these guys, chomping at the bit up against his best mate, Craig Bellamy. So it'll be a good game of football. But I just feel the Melbourne Storm have got a bit of a roll on at the moment, and fingers crossed we can continue.
1: Yeah, the momentum has returned for the Melbourne Storm. So, they're just going to try and make their way up the ladder, currently sitting in 11th position, but they wouldn't want to lose too many more from here. It seems as though the Panthers are just going to be too hard to beat this year, Robbie, bar a miracle almost, the way they've been playing.
7: Well, I only just talked about it last night at Origin, about the Penrith Panthers. I was talking to Jerome Hughes about it. I saw Jerome last night, and I just said it's like Penrith last year. The pressure cooker had stopped because they obviously lost the prelim and went on to obviously not to be able to defend their premiership for five years in a row. And it just feels like this year they've gone back into pre-season training and said, righto, guys, we can relax now, pressure's off, we can just go back to playing football, and that's exactly what they're playing. I hate to say it, but Nathan's not the same player for New South Wales as he is for Penrith Panthers. And a lot of those guys are. So, mate, they've just got a well-drilled side under Ivan Cleary. And, mate, they just, obviously we all know that they've lost a hell of a lot of players over the last sort of 5 or 6 years, but they keep producing these kids from our Penrith Park and Penrith Way, and then they're playing some outstanding football. So they will be the team to beat this year. As we know, last year's grand finals, Melbourne Storm and Brisbane Broncos both struggling. So Penrith's definitely the team to beat, and I reckon
5: you know, go a long way to winning, you know, another premiership.
1: Hey, Robbie, a pleasure chatting to you today. Thanks so much for taking the time. And, yeah, keep your head up because, well, there's one more game to come the 8th of July. So looking forward to that game three.
5: We're still breathing, mate. We're still breathing. So a little bit of hope there, brother.
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1: We're going to talk some footy. We're going to do that with a dual Perth Premiership player, two-time Bluey Truscott medalist, a demon through and through. Alan Johnson joins me here on Sports Drive today. Jono, how are you?
13: Good, thanks, Matt. How are you?
1: Really well. Thanks for taking the time. I believe you're on the go. Where are you off to this evening?
13: Yeah, I coach women's football now. I've been doing it for, this is my third year. So off to training, and it looks like it's going to be a wet, cold night.
1: Oh, I don't envy you at all. How'd you get into women's footy a few years back now? What got you into to coaching the women's comp?
13: I was a bit of an accident in a way. my daughter teaches dancing at the local club, which is out of Bacchus Marsh in Melbourne. And Dennis Armfield, who played at Carlton, coached the senior men. And he came around to pick up his daughter one night where my daughter teaches dancing. And my daughter's very open with her comments and asked him why he was so late to pick up his daughter. And he said, I'm trying to find a coach. And she goes, oh, Alan's available. He's doing nothing. So I had a couple of interviews with him and he said, do you want to do it? And first of all, I was hesitant. And the wife said, just do it. You enjoy your footy. Just do it. So, yeah, I've been there now for 3 years.
1: Oh, that's great. That's fantastic. And a couple of ex-West Aussies as well, living your best life in Melbourne, coaching some footy. So what do you love about the game that keeps you involved still to this day?
13: I think it's more of the local footy I like. I struggle watching the AFL a little bit. Too many changes in the rules. It's the whole thing is, to me, it's changed its flavour. So I generally go to past players' functions and watch the games, which is really good, enjoyable to catch up with the mates. But I do quite enjoy watching the raw local footy. Bit of a buzz. Local clubs brings you back to the grassroots of being involved in a local club, and being part of, like, there's so many to volunteer, so it really is, as I said, getting back to grassroots. It's really great fun.
1: Yeah, that's fantastic. Now, I want to take you back to your days at Perth, because they're still waiting for a flag, Alan. After all these years, the club's still living off the names of Johnson, Wiley, and Mitsopoulos, and Bizasto, and Ross Bender. They've been starved for a while.
13: Yeah, I went back. I think it was the Anzac weekend. Went back there and caught up. They had a reunion of the 76, which is 50 years ago. And that shows you how old I'm getting. Yeah, we had a good catch-up. And Lofsy, who was our captain, then he's very passionate about the club. And now we're saying the same thing. It's been such a long time since the club's been up there and had a chance to win a grand final again. It's just that it hasn't sort of fallen the right way, or There's been a lot of upheaval. There's been a lot of changes. But hopefully, this year, the way they're going, I see they beat Claremont on the weekend. And Claremont were on top, which was a good win. So you never know. It could be the change of things, Matt, for this year.
1: It could be. That was by far their best win of the season. They performed really well away from home at Claremont, as you say who are still on top of the ladder. It was their best win. That could spark something in them, and they've still got a man named Blake Schlenzog to come back as well. What are your just brief memories of those premiership years back in the late 70s?
13: I was 19, 20, something like that. I remember coming into a really strong group of players, and as these days, they're certainly built different than what they used to be. They were very solid for players, and I was only lightly built. But coming into that side was a really big learning curve about the game. You know, you had good experienced players around, but they made the game really enjoyable. Like, I had some great memories, and maybe some of the memories of too many drinks after games is part of it as well. back then, you certainly enjoyed your wins, and we certainly did have quite a few wins in those years. I think I was talking to Doug Farrant when we caught up. And I said to Doug, I do remember you and Dave Pretty and Phil Doherty when you came across from North Melbourne. You had a place alongside the river, and it had a dungeon. And I said, I remember going there and having quite a few drinks there on many a Saturday night. And funny enough, Doug said, yeah, you wouldn't believe this, but I bought the place. Did you? I said, yeah, but they were a great bunch of blokes. Really tight, really good. And I, when I talked to Lofsy about it, Lofsy said, we just maybe the group that retired, because a lot retired after 78. Mm. There was a whole group, I reckon close to 10. And I think the few of them are now, I think maybe they retired a little bit too earlier.
1: Could have been.
13: It was great fun, though.
1: Yeah, it certainly would have been those years. And, I know Perth, like I said, they've been starved for a little while, so they're hoping to recreate some of those glory years. Hey, what about getting picked up by Melbourne in the early 80s? Geez, there would have been a few characters at that club at that time. Jacko Jackson and Barras and Flower and Healy, to name a few.
13: Tiger Croswell was the other one.
1: Yeah.
13: Crackers Keenan. It was an eye-opener, Matt, I can tell you. As you can imagine, I'm not the biggest of players, right? and when I first came across, I went to the MCG on my first night to join in training for the first time. And I had my glasses on, and I walked down to the room, down through the tunnels, went to the change rooms, and as I was getting to the change rooms, Crackers Keenan came out. And Crackers, like, huge bloke, right? He goes, hey, the under-19s, they're training in the other rooms, mate. You've got to go down there. I said, I'm not under-19, but I'm 24. And he goes, well, what are you doing here? And I said, mate, I've been recruited to play. And he just laughed and walked off. I thought, that's a good start. But there was certainly some different players that opened my eyes to the club itself, but... Brassy had his handful in those days with Jacko and Crackers and Tiger. And look, he did a great job for the players that he had and how he had to try and blend them together.
1: Hey, Alan, now I'm sure you would have come across this before, but I came across a player profile of yours from, it's dated August 16, 1986, so 40 years ago now pretty much, in the footy record. And there are a few questions and answers that you gave in your player profile. And I would love to ask you these questions. And you give the 2026 answer for Alan Johnson, and I'll reply with the 1986 answer. How about that?
13: Okay, I know where you're coming from, Matt.
1: All right.
13: Go on.
1: Occupation.
13: I am now part-time service improvement manager.
1: Okay, and back then it was personnel officer.
13: Yep.
1: So what was it like back in those days?
13: I worked for Telecom back then. And it was pretty good because they used to have flexible hours. So, you know, you work a few hours, you can have a day or a fortnight. You had all these different things, which was pretty good. It was a pretty easy job, to be honest with you.
1: Current car?
13: I'm driving a Mazda Astina at the moment.
1: You had a Datsun Bluebird back then.
13: Oh, God, did I? I did too. That's right.
1: The old Datsun Bluebird. Favourite pastimes / hobbies?
13: Well, that's slightly changed. I know what's going to be in there, I reckon. Pastimes now is I do watch a heap of sport. I do like watching a lot of that, and I do like a bit of a punt. But I'm not a big punter. I'm very small. I like little multis and stuff like that for a bit of enjoyment. And realistically, now I have four dogs at home, so looking after the dogs. That's about it.
1: Well, back then it was spending time with the family, golf and fishing.
13: So, no, I haven't done fishing since I left Perth. That's how bad it is.
1: Wow. Bit of a change-up. Hey, favourite food?
13: Roast lamb.
1: Yep, still is. So it was back then too.
13: Yep. Love it.
1: Favourite drink?
13: I know I said water, didn't I?
1: No, you didn't. You've gone lemon, lime and orange mineral water. So, yeah, you've gone water, but you've also gone / beer.
13: Yeah, beer. I still have my beers.
1: favorite sink?
13: I was trying to be good about the water.
1: trying to be a good VFL AFL player back in the day. favorite singer or group?
13: Back then, I still like Good Charlotte now. Yeah? So,
1: Good Charlotte, yeah. You went Dire Straits back then, bit of Money for Nothing.
13: Yeah, back then I would have said that, yeah, back then.
1: Yeah. Most admired sportsman? This is
13: Muhammad
1: interesting.
13: Muhammad Ali.
1: Okay, so back then you must have gone through a Swedish tennis phase because you said Mats Wilander and Bjorn Borg.
13: Yeah, I reckon they were fantastic too. But the more I got into looking at... Muhammad Ali's history and his life and that. Amazing, simply amazing.
1: Yeah. I mean, there's a reason, you know, still to this day they call him the greatest, really, isn't it? A monumental athlete in the history of, well, the world. Favourite holiday spot? Couple more for you. Favourite holiday spot?
13: Well, it's changed back then, mate. It's Italy.
1: Okay, definitely has changed because back then you put Dunsborough.
13: It was a quick drive down south at the boys to drink beer.
1: A favourite TV show?
13: Oh, I don't really have one anymore. It's just, to me, as my wife gets very frustrated because I go in the back room, it's just sport. Any sport, really.
1: Well, back then it was the classic Cheers. Cheers, that was a massive show.
13: Yeah, I did like that. Yes.
1: All right, so now that your footy career is well and truly finished up, these are the last two I'll finish off on. Biggest thrill and biggest disappointment. So you pick which one you want to start with.
13: Cool. Biggest thrill, if I think about it, I'd say the first premiership win now that I finished playing back when I first started, that first premiership.
1: Yeah. Well, back then you were a little bit more selfish because you went winning the best and fairest in 83.
13: Yeah, but now, through all the years of playing footy, and when you actually look at what enjoyment you got out of it, you just go back to the team. Biggest disappointment would be losing by so much in the grand final here in Melbourne.
1: Yeah. Well, that was, what was that, 88 against the Hawks?
13: Yeah, against Hawthorn, yeah.
1: Yeah, yeah. Well, you hadn't, that wasn't a disappointment for you back then because it was 86. So you went losing the grand final in
13: back
1: Perth.
13: Back then, yeah.
1: In Perth by 2 points.
13: That one wasn't, that was 2 points. It wasn't as bad as, I think, 80 on it, whatever.
1: No, not at all. But, yeah, you had a great career. It was fun just looking back at what you wrote back then. And, yeah, not too dissimilar to some of the answers you gave today, 2026. Hey, Alan, been a pleasure chatting to you this afternoon. I just want a couple quick ones from you as well. The AFL, I mean, you said you don't necessarily love the game as much these days, but the Fremantle Dockers are flying there in action tonight. What are your thoughts on what you've seen from them?
13: Well, a lot of people over here don't like me that much because I grew up in Fremantle. So I've got a soft spot for the Dockers. I reckon they're not bad at all. The way they've gone about their games this year, there's more consistency. And they've got a really good, strong balance around the ground. And their pressure and their flair, if you go back a few years when they were sort of, yeah, they're challenged a bit. They were thereabouts, but I think they've got more confidence and more consistency in what they do over four quarters. I think they're a very good chance. As long as they don't get carried away with themselves and they keep level-headed, I reckon they'll push strongly for them.
1: And lastly, what advice would you give to any young footballers out there listening that are coming through the ranks now, trying to make their way up to the as high a level as they can play?
13: I know this is going to sound a bit funny. Don't think of the money. Think of what you enjoy doing, and that is you enjoy playing the game. Because if you enjoy playing what you're doing, all the benefits will come. Because that's why you play the game, because you love doing it. If you do it for any other reason, you won't be, to me, when I look at young kids, you won't be as successful because the enjoyment's not there. You're doing it for other reasons. Just love doing what you're doing, and I have no doubt that you will succeed and the benefits will be at the end.
1: Great bit of advice. Hey, Alan, been a pleasure chatting to you today. Thanks so much for taking the time. Enjoy training tonight in the wet, the cold, the rain, and all the very best to you.
13: Matt, thank you very much, mate. It's been a pleasure, and thanks for bringing up those ones back then. Those questions. Loved it. Thanks, mate.
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1: Former Peel Thunder skipper, former Docker, current midfield coach in the reserves, Daniel Haynes joins the show. Hello, Daniel. Welcome to the program.
16: Yeah, appreciate the you having me, mate. No worries.
1: No, thanks very much for taking the time. How's things over at Peel?
16: Yeah, it's going well at the moment, actually. All teams are at the top end of the ladder. So, yeah, we've had a good start to the year. But, got a bit of work to do. There's a few injuries setting in, this time of year. So, yeah, a bit of work to do over the next month to get where we want to get to.
1: Yeah, always a tricky part of the season. And a couple of losses recently for the reserves, boys. So you were undefeated, 6-0 up until a few weeks back now, because you've had a couple of buys in there too. So a good chance to reset coming into this week?
16: Yeah, definitely. Yeah, like I said, mate, we've had a few injuries to some key personnel the last few weeks, so that have missed games, and which gave opportunity for some guys that have been working hard all pre-season and back at local level. So yeah, it's good to get some games into them as well. But once we get our full squad back over the next few weeks, hopefully we can make some inroads into beating some better teams.
1: Who's pushing the hardest at the moment for a league gig, in your opinion?
16: Last game, probably Josh Mathey was really strong with his clearance work, and I think he had like 37 possessions, had about 15 tackles or something like that. So he's it is tough to crack into the midfield in the league team, but he's had a bit of an interrupted season so far, but starting to string a couple of games together and started to get some real quality into his game against Swan Districts.
1: What about Archie Caldo? Seems to be a real smooth mover, good size. Really like what I see from him when he does come up to league level. How's he been going in the resis?
16: Yeah, mate, he's a ripper. He's he brings so much energy, and the way he runs and uses the footy is really important for us. So I'm sure he'll get his opportunities in the back half of the year in the league team, but he's just got to bide his time, mate, and work through. He's still pretty young as a player, so he's got heaps of upside. And like I said, his energy around the group is fantastic, and he's really starting to build that sort of leadership style as well that he brings to the table. So he's been really good when he's come back, and his attitude's been great. So that's all we can ask.
1: Interesting dynamic, isn't it, with the Dockers affiliation for some of these young men who would probably be playing league footy if it wasn't for the amount of Dockers that are going to be in the Peel Thunder league side. So, you've got some good locals. What's the challenge, I guess, in keeping those fringe players invested long term?
16: Oh, it's a whole club approach, right? Like, we know there's going to be opportunities come the back end of the season, so... and the players have been fantastic, buying into that and really driving that club culture, I guess. And, we utilise our trademark process. Really, we value that massively within our four walls. So it's around, taking your opportunities. And you see guys like Austin Polmere, Luke Hutchison, guys like that have had opportunities. Shawnee Hunter, he's been playing league pretty much most of the year now. So, guys like that take their opportunities, get a bit of the league, get a few games in. It only helps us in the reserves as well if they do come back. But it's great for their, for their development. And, there's probably 10 or 12 guys that could step up to league each week, just depending on what we need in that space. So, there's guys ready to go, but the attitudes at our level when they've come back to reserves, or the guys that are chipping away there, has been first class. So, and that's really with Reedy and Brad Oldfield, the reserves coach, and the way they operate, and Sammy Skinner, the way that they've, the environment, I guess, that we set as a whole club, really sets that up for us. So, it's been fantastic so far this year.
1: Tough side to crack into, though, like you said, for the Peel Thunder league team. They are the most informed team in the competition right now, you'd have to say. Claremont have stumbled in recent weeks, and Peel have been going swimmingly. So what are your thoughts on the way the league boys have been going?
16: Yeah, I think, obviously they're going well. I think it's been some of the local guys that have really set the standards with Corey Tregenza, Jack Sears, a few of the South Mandra cohort there leading the way. And the recruits like Sean Hunter and Lockie Tardrew have been massive, and their leadership and the way they attack their footy has been fantastic. And then having a bit of polish with a few of the Freo guys has been really handy. And then you chuck in Big Sean Darcy and guys like that. That really sets the team up to play good footy.
1: Can Jeremy Sharp win a Sandover this year?
16: Oh mate, if you watch him live and the way how hard he runs and what he does, it's pretty good to watch. To be honest, I think he can. I think he stands out just the way he breaks lines and gets plenty of the footy and kicks goals as well. So I can't see why the umpires wouldn't look pretty favourably on that.
1: What's your take on Sean Darcy and his spot within the Fremantle side? I mean, it's such a tricky one because they've been going so well, 12 straight for the Dockers. You know, Mason Cox is filling his role. Hasn't been outstanding or anything like that, but has given a good chop out to Luke Jackson. Does it disrupt things too much if Darcy returns, or do you think he finds his way back into that AFL team?
16: Yeah, I think at some stage he probably will, mate. It's hard to change a winning formula, though, like the way they're going, but... You know, when Sean's up and about and playing his best footy, he's one of the best ruckmen in the comp. So, yeah, I can see some real upside. And they don't have to rush him back. I guess they can get some games into him at waffle level and make sure he's 100%, fully match fit before they chuck him in and can have a real impact come the back end of the season for Freo if that does come. But, we're happy to have him at Peel while he's there.
1: What percentage do you think he would be best suited to playing at Fremantle in terms of his ruck role compared to Jackson?
16: Oh, yeah. I suppose Jackson's a different beast in here. He can be a midfielder as well. So, then you got Vossi and the guys up forward. But, that sort of 50-50 role probably would suit him, I suppose. But, and get some real impact when he's out there.
1: It's going to be interesting to see what does happen still at Peel this week for the clash against East Perth, which we'll touch on in just a sec. But I did want to talk about the Fremantle Dockers because they've got Geelong tonight looking for 13 on the trot. What has impressed you the most about Fremantle? What do you think has set their game or set their season up so well?
16: Yeah, I just think the way that they can find different ways to win and when they get challenged, they can play fast, they can play slow, they can, take the long ball down the line and their little forwards go to work and their pressure game has been really good. We know they've got a gun sort of midfield to get in first use, but just their pressure on the ball and not allowing teams to sort of work through the midfield there. Has been really, really polished. Obviously Geelong's one of the best sides over the last 20 years. So it'll be a tough game tonight. But I'm pretty sure JL's got them. He's got them playing real team footy, and everyone's in the right mindset of how they want to play. And if one goes out or if a couple of blokes are down on form, other guys are stepping up, which they probably haven't had over the last 4 or 5 years. So if Sarong and Brayshaw were down, like who else was gonna stand up in the midfield? So I think the quality across the board is there. The back line's really solid. And the forward line are functioning really well with Tracy, Amos and Vossi. So it's pretty exciting. Obviously as a former player, you want to see your old team do really well, which is good. And I'll get to be a part of it, I guess, a little bit with the alignment with Peel as well. So it's been good.
1: Yeah, and that game tonight, 6:10. At Optus Stadium, looking forward to Freo taking on Geelong for the second time this year. Do they get that one back after going down by 10 points in round one? Just the game itself, Daniel, what's your take on it? The new rules that we've seen, the way it's being adjudicated, the way it's being played. Are you on board with the game? Are you frustrated by it? Where are you at?
16: I'm a bit old school, mate, to be honest. The stand rule and the tackling, protect the head and all that sort of stuff is really important. But feel the sling tackle, people getting rubbed out just for a normal tackle, hasn't been great. But I think The game's still really, really fun to watch and really fast. Don't know how I'd go these days, but it just seems to ping across the field all the time, back and forward. And you've got to be really fit, you've got to be really strong, and it's definitely a lot different to when I played a long time ago. But it's pretty exciting to watch, to be honest.
1: All right, let's go to Peel Thunder this weekend against East Perth, and on Sport FM it will be our game of the day down in Mandurah, 2:30 start time. So we'll be on air just after two. Really looking forward to that. For both senior sides, what's the challenge this week, and what are your thoughts on the two matchups?
16: Yeah, obviously East Perth, really strong, sort of midfield group and ruck group in the league. So, it's always a fantastic battle against them. With Scott Jones in the ruck there. So, I'm sure our ruckmen will have their work cut out there. Really well-drilled team. They like to possess the ball, strong in the contest and work really hard. So, I'm sure Reddy will have his plans that he'll pull forward tonight. Which will put us in good stead. And then and the reserves, we beat them up at Leadville early in the season. Same with them. They'll want to possess the ball and work through us. But, our pressure will need to be really strong, and, everyone needs to buy in. So, I'm sure Oldie will do the same tonight and get the boys ready for a big game.
1: Lastly, Brad Weirer was on this station a few weeks ago now, and spoke about the potential to maybe change the reserve system, to maybe not have a reserves and just bring the women's to that reserve slot during the game day. Sort of open to suggestion. What is your opinion on the reserves competition and the role that it plays for the Waffle?
16: Firstly, Brad Weirer, great guy. Former teammate and good fella. I definitely feel there's the need for the reserves competition in the Waffle, 100%. You need that sort of stepping stone and, for guys to keep developing after Colts footy into that. And, the local competition probably isn't the environment for not to get the best out of those guys. So, definitely see a future there. But how that looks, who knows. But, we've got a really invested group across the board doing what we're doing, so I don't see the issue.
1: Yep, definitely. I think a strong reserves competition is what's best for the Waffle. Hey, Daniel, a pleasure chatting to you today. Thanks so much for taking the time. All the very best, and enjoy the rest of your day.
16: Appreciate that. Thanks for having me. Cheers.
1: Daniel Haynes, former captain of Peel Thunder, former Docker, and current reserves midfield coach here on Sports Drive this afternoon.
17: Hi, I'm Ollie Cullen from the Western Force for RAD. In football, there's simply no room for excuses. If I mess up during a game, then I have to cop it. But off the field, some people think excuses are okay, especially when they get caught speeding. Excuses like, I'm late for training, or I'm going to rush home because the ice is going to melt. There's no room for excuses in football. And definitely no room for excuses on the road.
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23: Hello, everyone. You are back on the Perth Footy Podcast with myself, Sebastian Hasluck. I'm missing my co-host, Ollie Pike, in the second chair with me this afternoon yet again this week. Out with the injury concern. We need to probably draft up an injury list at this point for how many he's accruing over the couple of weeks that we've, I guess, not a couple of weeks. It feels like we've only been doing this for a few weeks, but it's been pretty much 2-3 months into the season. So time flies. It's nearly July. We're up to state footy programs. We've got the bye for A grade around the corner. We've got Colts footy on the way. By the time you know it, there'll be grand finals galore to be talking about. But for now, we've got the big show ahead. Can't wait for some state footy tomorrow night. I'm absolutely buzzing and hoping that we get the dub for the men and the women's, especially as the team manager for the women's. It would be incredible just to see the joy for the coaches, for all the girls that have been involved in the program so far. Yeah, it'd be jubilation as a team manager and as PFL in general. And I think maybe I've been out of line speaking –

0: nine games undefeated, and yeah, you haven't got a loss for the season. There's something in either your coaching or your talent that we need to be pulling apart. So excited to talk to Troy about his success this year. Then we'll be chatting to Lockie Douglas, as usual, our Nuffy in the hot seat, talking about all things B, C1, C2 grade. I know there were a couple of big bags of 10 goals across the weekend. I think there was even a couple of big upsets. So keen to talk about B and C grade. Then we'll be talking to Sue Briggs from WA All Abilities Football Association. They constantly are doing great work behind the scenes there to get the integrated competition up and going. That is a product that just oozes positivity about it. Getting down to the games on the weekend is probably the best thing that you can do in community sports, and watching some of these players just absolutely enjoy themselves takes it back to a little bit of basics and reminds you why our sport of AFL is so much fun at its core. We'll also chat about our She Can Play competition, which was created, I think, last year, but we'll check in with Sue with that one. Yeah, newly created competition, which gives a platform to women that want to play in the integrated comp that don't maybe want to match up against some of the bigger bodied men out there in the integrated system, which I think is a great initiative. I know that Kingsway is on board. I think there's another club on board as well with that. So excited to pick her brains around the competition, give that bit of a platform. And then I've got to get Ollie Pike on, regardless of him not being here. Got to give him a buzz, give him a call, see how his injury's doing. I'll get him to probably give me his smoky for, not even smoky, his margin for the state game on Friday, and see what he thinks of, I guess, who's going to be the best on ground, maybe who's going to score the most goals. It'll be incredibly hard. I would hope that he tips with us and behind the PFL. It would be an incredibly hard pill to swallow if he says, oh yeah, I'm just going to back WA country in. But I think he'll go with the team mindset here. I think PFL, together with their men's and women's team, have put together a very, very convincing final 23 to take on WA country tomorrow night, which is incredibly exciting. It's tomorrow. I can't believe, I mean, as in the background, dealing with the sort of event logistics of it, can't believe it sprung up on us. So probably has sprung up on the players as much as it has me. So incredibly keen to get down there. It's a clear night, hopefully. The weather seems to be saying that it's going to be perfectly clear, but it's going to be a little bit chilly, I think. With some fire M&D activations, people might be getting a little bit chilly being dunked on the night. But yeah, stay warm. Definitely get down there. It's going to be a great night, great activations, good food up in the canteen at West Perth. So incredibly excited to see people down there. All right, heading straight into it on the Perth Footy Podcast to start off our show. We're heading down to C5 to chat with Ross Moyne, head coach of the C5 men's, Troy Lankford. Welcome to the show, Troy.
1: Thanks, Ed. Thanks for having me.
0: No worries. We've obviously hit the midway point of the season, looking onwards to round 10 this week. You're undefeated to start the season. I guess talk us through the first nine rounds and how it feels to be on top of the ladder.
1: It's a good place to be. It's better than the bottom of the ladder.
0: So. That's for sure.
1: But in saying that, it's halfway too, so we know we've still got plenty of work to do, but the boys have met every challenge that's come our way so far, so yeah, feels good.
0: Before we go on to talk about some individual players and highlights and standouts, how was the game on the weekend against North Mandurah?
1: Yeah, it was good. It's got a small ground, so it probably doesn't suit us as much as the bigger grounds. I think we definitely, our run suits us on the bigger grounds, but it was a bit of a road trip too. So we've got Swan Valley all the way to the north, and now North Mandurah all the way to the south.
0: And I'm not sure if you've had a look yourself, but you've won more games already this year than you won the entirety of last year. Where's the sort of upside been for you? Is it an incredibly strong pre-season? Has there been many list changes? Where do you think the main sort of upswing in points has been from you guys?
1: So we had a reset year in 2024, went back down to E1, and that's when I took over the coaching gig. That was a opportunity for us to go back to the well, I guess, and start afresh. 2025, we managed to grow our numbers and get back into C5, which is where we want to be at the bare minimum. And we've just continued that recruiting, I guess. We've had a few players that had injuries have come back, and numbers are definitely growing.

0: growing, where unfortunate for some, but we've got guys sitting on the pine each week that can't get a game at the moment. So yeah, really good place to be given where we were 2 years ago.
1: That's a good problem to have, of course. Is it a youthful crop out there at the moment, or is it sort of some elder statesmen that are well experienced? What's the sort of demographic of your list at the moment?
0: No, so we've got some elder statesmen. Myself, I've been down there for 28 years. We've got a few guys that have been at the club for a long time that are still putting the boots on and the twos. But the league side, it's probably that middle 25, 26 range. So it's probably a good place to be. We've got Colts. In the third year, we've had Colts down at Rossmoyne, so we have a few of those guys are coming up and you know, getting their opportunity in the league and the resis too, which is really good.
1: And obviously, looking at the goal kicking tally here, you've got Alone, Jenkinson, and Kutsoukas all in the top eight, sort of top ten there. I guess talk about their seasons in front of the goals so far.
0: Yeah, look, we've got a really good mix across the board. Those three in particular are hitting the scoreboard every week. But you know, we've also had games where our leading goal kicker hasn't really troubled the scoreboard, and a few of the other boys step up in his absence. So yeah, it's good for a coach to have those options.
1: Given that we don't get to come down and chat about C5 too often, give us a sort of landscape of the league. I guess you were there last year. As I said, I think you had 8 wins to your tally last year. Obviously, already improved on that with 9 wins. I guess your main competition there is Safety Bay, Bowdivers, Whitford. Is it a fairly even league? How have you seen it played out in the first 9 rounds so far?
0: Yeah, look, I think teams like Bowdivers probably worry me more than anyone else. They're a bigger club, so their depth of players, likewise with Whitford. So that always troubles a small club like us. We only have the two men's team, a Colts team and a ladies team. But then our Safety Bay's in the same boat, I guess, so they're only a small club as well. I think that top five, top six is going to be fairly competitive.
1: Yep.
0: There's a few clubs that are probably struggling down the lower ends there.
1: I guess, talking about Bowdivers as your biggest worry, you face them this weekend. How do you find, I guess, that matchup? You obviously beat them at the start of the season. Anything that you take into that matchup in a preview against them?
0: Yeah, look, we beat them round one. Their ground's probably a bit smaller than ours. I'm hoping that our bigger ground will give us a little bit of an advantage. It's always good to be at home as well. But I think it'll be a red hot crack, that one. They've just knocked off Safety Bay themselves last week. So they're probably the form team chasing us.
1: And I guess before we let you go, what is there to focus on, I guess, in the back half of the year? There's not much, given that you're ladder leaders and you've gone every game with a green and you've won all of them. But is there anything that you need to focus on in the back half of the year that concerns you?
0: That target gets bigger and bigger every week on our back.
1: Yep.
0: So we're aware that clubs are going to throw everything at us. We've seen that already. So that's going to be a challenge for us. But it's a challenge that we're open to. As I said, small club, we've been starved of success, so we're really hungry, really keen to go all the way, and we're hoping our reserves team do so as well. They're sitting in fourth spot themselves at the moment.
1: Well, thank you very much for coming on and chatting about C5 footy and obviously how you're going so far with your season with Rossmoyne. Congratulations for being undefeated so far to start the season. I hope you keep it up and win against Bowdivers this weekend.
0: Yeah, thanks, Seb. It's our 30th anniversary this year of our formation of the club, so it'd be really good to celebrate in style at the end of the year, but we're fully aware we've got another 9 games of the regular season and then see what happens come finals.
1: Well, hopefully the footy gods can reward you there. But yeah, thanks again for coming on, Troy, and I'm sure we'll speak to you at some point in the future.
0: Beautiful. Thanks, Seb.
1: Thank you. That was Troy Lankford from Rossmoyne's C5 men's team, head coach there down at Rossmoyne. Obviously doing something right. Undefeated to start the season. I think that's pretty incredible when you can make such a quick improvement on your squad and go from 8 wins last year to already 9 this year with, 9 rounds left to go in the year. So pretty incredible story down there at Rossmoyne. Hopefully we don't curse them here on the Perth Footy Podcast and they get a win this weekend against Bowdivers. But after this, we chat to Lachie Douglas about more B and C grade footy. Obviously, our resident Nuffy, excited to have someone in the chair that is there consistent. Obviously, I think Lachie's at this point almost more consistent than Ollie Pike. So Ollie, for listening. There you go. There's a little clip for you.
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1: Welcome back to the Perth Footy Podcast. You are here on our weekly segment with Lachie Douglas, the PFL Nuffy, resident in our corner. It's just me this week, so Lachie, welcome.
9: How are we?
1: I'm good. I'm a little bit lonely here without my co-host in Ollie Pike, but I've got you for company, which is good. I've been looking forward to chatting to you all week.
9: Oh, that's fantastic. Well, I'm glad. You know, Ollie said he'd be away with his rehabilitating as well after his surgery. So it's, well done on riding solo.
1: He definitely owes me a couple for early on and for sitting out. I mean, obviously he needs the surgery and whatnot, but I might have to cash in 1 week.
9: Well, yeah, I don't want to say someone's milking it, but
1: no.
9: A lot of time, you know, your voice still works, doesn't it?
1: You wouldn't imagine a shoulder would be the biggest or number one injury for calling in sick to a podcast when your voice is perfectly fine, but shout out to Ollie, who's probably listening to this on a Thursday. We'll jump straight into B-grade footy. I guess before we jump into B-grade footy, how's your weekend? What games did you get to?
9: So it's just at one of our showgrounds on Saturday. I think we mentioned last week there was a bit of a charity day between the reserves and the league game, so that was good fun to witness, and got to watch some good games of football as well, actually. The league game was quite a good game, but we'll touch on that later. Yeah, but fantastic day, raised children's cancer support group, as well as the other many days that go on around to the PFL too.
1: Going and jumping straight into B-grade footy, we have probably some pretty ranging results here. Some big wins, obviously, with Cockburn Lakes getting 166, which, from what I've sort of scouted throughout the league, is one of the biggest score lines and goal tallies kicked on Saturday afternoon. Where does your eyes sort of lead to in the B-grade men's this week?
9: Yeah, well, it's hard to go past the Cockburn game. They've had some... It's a great win, really, rebounding after last week's loss to West Coast as well. So, and a big 10-goal haul to Joshua Grant. Kicking 10 goals, that's fantastic. And I just like this next name as well, Giacomo Malucci. I'm going to say that's how you pronounce it. He's kicking
1: great name
9: as well. So it's overshadowed, though, by a 10-goal haul. But it was a fantastic weekend for football as well. And especially Swan App getting over West Coast. That's an important win for Swan App because they're still outside the five, though. And I thought they were one of the probably real contenders early on in the season, but they're sitting sixth on the ladder at the moment, which is still means they've got plenty of work to do as well, but an important win over West Coast.
1: Whitford gets another win there. I think North Freer gets another win to consolidate both their top two spots. Bull Creek Leeming with a good win, I think. I mean, over Collies, but down there at the bottom, as we said last week, you want to get your 8-point wins correct.
9: Yeah, well, for sure, that's a massive win. So, yeah, the top two are pretty, I mean, you can say pretty set, but, I mean, Whitford's undefeated and North Rio's 8-1, and then there's a whole range of 6-3, 5-4s. But, yeah, down the bottom, Bull Creek, Collegians and Melville. I mean, there's only two games between them, but that big win for Bull Creek over Collegians is probably going to give them some good momentum into that second half of the season.
1: I love for Josh Grant just going back to that game. It's a fairly shallow leading goal kickers tally so far this year for B grade men's, and that's rocketed him up with that 10 goal bag into sixth place in the sort of that top five area just in 1 week. So if he can produce that again, he'll be number one and leading the comp for goals.
9: Yeah, well, exactly. So I know Jacob Plunkett has kicked a few in the time as well, but he didn't kick that many. So, yeah, just a fantastic effort for Joshua Grant. I mean, he kicked more in the one day than he has all season.
1: Yeah. It's pretty good when you can do that, isn't it?
9: Yeah, exactly.
1: Going into B-grade women, where does your eyes go for this one?
9: Well, it's good to see Swanath bounce back after their loss to Scarborough last week, and they've had a nice 38-point win over Piara Waters. But there's the Bull Creek Leeming girls who had a thumping win over Rossmoyne, so that's a bit of a derby as well. But Jacinta Evans, she slotted 7 goals. So I'd say, given the women play, you've reduced times as well. I think 7 goals is just as good as 10 myself.
1: I mean, she's also rocketed herself to the top of the goal-kicking ladder with those 7 goals. I think she might have been thereabouts before, so it's not coming up from 10th or 11th, so but she's definitely consolidating a spot at the top there.
9: Yeah, well, yeah, 25 goals in 8 games is a fantastic effort for anyone, really. It just shows the consistency that they're going through for the season. So, yeah, but B-grade women's quite a good one, because Kwinana, they had a win over Comscott, so they're nipping at the heels of Scarborough, and remember, they drew with Scarborough earlier in the season, so, yeah, it's shaping up quite nicely for them.
1: And Warmborough got, talking about 8-point wins, Warmborough got an 8-point win down there at the bottom to just get them out of that pesky, I guess, you look at the back end of the year relegation zone.
9: Yes, yeah. So, I mean, it's just not a good year for Collegians, but there's still plenty of time, and there's always uni holidays at clubs like Collegians, and especially university, have to be wary of. They normally lose a bit of a chunk of people going on those holidays. So, yeah, it's just not a great time of the year for Collegians at the moment, but they're a good club. I'm confident they can turn things around, for sure.
1: I was going to say, across the league, it feels like even from A grade down to, I'm probably sure, every grade down to right down the D's, it feels this is the week that everyone starts going either over to Europe, fitting in, squeezing their holidays in because uni's finished. So we'll see what happens to the scoring, and maybe we can get some cool upsets and results through it. But yeah, it does feel like that sort of time in the year where there's a 3-week window now that people are away.
9: Yes, exactly. So, well done to them. Obviously, who says there's problems with the economy or people's finances? Everyone seems to jet off to Europe at the drop of a hat. So, well done if you're doing it.
1: Talking about you on the weekend and where you were, I guess we should go to C1 and talk about Wanneroo first. How was the actual game itself?
9: It was a good game. Obviously, you've got to give credit to Hammersley Kareen. They really, their pace and run and carry throughout the game was prevalent very much in the first half for sure. So they had Wanneroo on the back foot nice and early. It was 27-7 at quarter time, and they were up 39-21 at half time. But after half time, Hammersley only kicked 1 goal to Wanneroo's 6-9. So that was the difference in the second half. But they played very well, Hammersley. They're one of the teams who I think can definitely deliver on the day as well.
1: And talking about probably the biggest, another 10-goal big bag handful, Josh Richards out. I'm sure Ollie would be absolutely thrilled that he got his 10 goals in the game against a fairly easy result against Forestdale there.
9: Yeah, so yeah, he'll probably definitely be disappointed he's not on to talk about the 10 goals from Josh Richards. So very disappointed for Ollie. But, I mean, we pumped up Josh Richards, I think, probably a month or so ago, and he's been flying since. He's actually top of the leading the goal kickers now. He's on 39 ahead of Cooper Short and Josh Elphick. So they're all having great seasons, but you can say Josh Richards is having a better one.
1: This is probably the goal-kicking tally or ladder that I'm most interested out of A-grade down to all the grades that we usually talk about here on the podcast, because between Short, Elphick and Richards, it seems really, really competitive.
9: Yeah, no, for sure. And I just saw that Quinana haven't put in their goal kickers yet from the weekend. So, who knows, there could be a change in those types of, in that little leaderboard, but you can't take anything away. I mean, Cooper Short came back with 8 goals in Thornley's win over Mosman Park, so he went goalless last week. But yeah, there's plenty of excitement and good forwards in the C1 comp.
1: What I also like about them getting their goals, so it's not just sort of, not, I should never call them pesky 3 or 4s, but they're getting big bags of 8 and 10 in consecutive weeks and just absolutely launching into the season.
9: Yeah, and sometimes not always in a win as well. I mean, I know Thornley had a win on the weekend, and so did Quinana as well, so we'll wait and see how many they kick. But yeah, they had a, you know, in losses, they're also kicking goals as well, which is fantastic. But yeah, that C1 ladder's looking quite tight around the middle too. It's another one of the ones where there's heaps of people on 5 and 4 after halfway. So if you can go that again in the second half of the year, finals are a big chance for a lot of teams.
1: Now to C1 women, where again, it's a fairly similar story with Bayswater getting their win, Kingsway as well getting another win sort of at the top there. What have you seen from C1 women this week? And
9: yeah, well, just after we're pumping up Balladura last week, so they're going quite well. They've sort of come and brought them back down to earth, pumping a 49-point win on early on Saturday morning. So that was a great result. But the close one of the round was Canning South Perth beating Rolly Stone by 1 point. So 2 goals 11 to 3 goals 4 is just
1: your nightmare, isn't it?
9: Yeah, well, you want good goal kicking, but for Canning South Perth, it keeps them alive in the finals race as well. So that puts them 5 wins and 4 losses after 9 games. So you're on 20 points, and second on the ladder is only on 28. So there's still plenty to play for in, they've got 6-7 games left. So there's plenty of time to catch up on that for sure.
1: That's also a great win from Coolbelup. I think that you were just going to jump into it, but just great win down there at the bottom to sort of cement themselves and, as we talked about, get out of the relegation zone.
9: Yes, and another 10-goal haul, and to Annalie Miffy-Smith, she's kicked 10 goals in a thumping win for them. So, it was a beautiful day Saturday. It was a bit nippy, if you ask me, but obviously for the goal kickers, they've just come out swinging and got 10 goals from a lot of people as well. So she's only played 5 games and she's kicked 14 goals in 5 games. So just a fantastic effort.
1: There must have been something in the air on Saturday.
9: Yeah, well, maybe some of these local amateur people need to go and show Jake Waterman just had
1: how to kick straight.
9: The big six as well.
1: Yeah, talk about having a shocking season and missing in front. Moving on to C2 men, I feel like there are a few. Was there an upset in this league from memory?
9: Well, Bats and Dean.
1: That's the one.
9: They continued on the big things. They've got the points. So over Swan Valley, which is a good win, but good to see some past players in Levi Ridley and Shannon Fernando. They pulled the boots back on for Bats and Dean this weekend. So yeah, they had a 2-point win. It was tight all day. It was 1 point the difference quarter time, 1 point at half time, 1 point at three quarter time, and it was 2 points the difference at full time. So obviously close all day out at Jubilee, but fantastic for Bass and Dean, who are having a bit of a down year, to get that win over Swan Valley.
1: Canning Vale, Kingsley sort of cementing their top 4 resumes. Again, big thumping wins to PR Waters as well.
9: Yeah, and wow. Well, I mean, you go to Canning Vale, Cody Nelson, he's kicked 10 goals, so that's fantastic. Whereas Kingsley, they're a bit more spread out. I think the highest has been Gavrinich, he kicked 5 goals, so that was a good one. Yeah, but for Piara Waters, back with another 119-point win. Canning Vale won by 123 points. Kingsley won by 82 points. So, yeah, the big dogs at the top of the ladder, really, getting things done and continue on their winning ways. And Piara Waters, their percentage jumped over Kingsley, so they're on 182.9, and Kingsley's is 181.7. So real fine margins there. It's only about a one or two goal swing.
1: And we don't want to rub salt into the wound for Hockers, but obviously Ballarat's season hasn't started as well as they thought it would.
9: No. Yeah, it's always tough to play away games as well, but when things aren't going well, it can really snowball. But, yeah, it's just... There's still nine games left. There's still plenty of time.
1: That is true.
9: Teams go from not winning a game to nearly playing finals on the back of a strong second half of the year. So, yeah, but it's a bit harder that Bassendean also won as well. So, yeah, but plenty to play for in 9 weeks of football.
1: Good that you're an optimist here on the Nuffy Corner, Lockie.
9: you've got something positive affirmation.
1: That is true. Our Chiquitos got a win on the weekend.
9: Yes, they beat the Wanneroo girls, so they just, things were tight all day, and then I said, how did you go? And they said, we lost. So I thought, oh, well, that's my team, so they're my second favourite women's team after the Wanneroo women. But, yeah, great 4-point win. So instead of playing at Cottesloe, they played at Mosman Park home ground, so maybe that was the secret.
1: Have we figured out if they swap between grounds yet?
9: I haven't, but I just assumed they did because I saw some photos of them playing in Cottesloe one day. So, yeah, it was... I'll go through and fine-tune their fixtures. But, yeah, good to see the Chiquitos having a win. They're a team, how many other teams have amalgamated sort of mid-pre-season to come out and win a few games? It couldn't be easy to do. So they're always going to be right at the top for mine.
1: I wouldn't mind seeing, some more maybe mash-ups and mix-ups of teams in the coming years and seeing what they can pull out in the sort of mascot space of a Chiquito and what you can sort of merge together in some sort of Freaky Friday situation.
9: Exactly. And if you ever need a name, that's why there's the AI engine take over.
1: Exactly,
9: the world.
1: Yeah.
9: I just plug something in there, but, yeah. And the big surprise result in the C2 Women's is probably Gosnells beating Whitford. Because that's what Whitford's first loss of the year, and now Gosnell's probably pretty happy with that. And it was a pretty good win too.
1: Puts them in top four conversation as well.
9: Yeah, so that's put them right back in it. So yeah, as I said, there's still plenty of football to play left in the year, but especially for Gosnell's winning away from home by 17 points. Yeah, there's not much more you can ask for that. Definitely, they'll be very happy with themselves, the Gosnell's women.
1: Well, that wraps up our summary of B grade down to C2. Where will we find you this weekend? And are you going to make it down to Friday night's clash for the PFL versus WA Country?
9: Yeah, it should be at the PFL game. It's supporting the PFL against the Country team. So it's a vast, different clubs involved. Even some big people think it's all an A grade team, but there were some B grade people in the squad as well. For the men and for the women's as well, as from all different grades. So, yeah, good display of talent on show, and hopefully we can... I don't know if the Country Footy have a podcast, so I'm sure they do, but we can... I might give them a plug because the PFL's definitely the superior competition.
1: Well, yeah, I would love to obviously get the win myself as team manager for the women's this year, and then hopefully the men's get up as well. Can't wait to actually maybe have a chat to you in person and maybe have a beer with you after if we are the winning team and can have a congratulations celebratory drink.
9: No, absolutely. Well, it's team manager's a tough job. I've done. Have you ever been team manager before? You've got to make sure all the jumpers are out, everything's ready to go. It's a stressful job.
1: I haven't. This is my first crack at it, so I'm learning on the fly, but hopefully I'm doing an all right job. If for any of the girls listening to this, hopefully I've done all right so far. It is a lot of, Guernseys and sizes and getting comms right in the back end, but I think I'm up to the challenge.
9: I'm sure you'll do a fantastic job. And if not, there's one person we know to blame.
1: I was going to say, on the opposite way, I'll be absolutely claiming that it was my team management skills that led us to the win, if that is the case, that we do get victorious.
9: No, absolutely. You've got to take the little wins when you can, for sure. But no, it should be a great day Friday as well. It's always a good clash between the PFL and the Country team. So looking forward to it.
1: Well, it's looking like good weather tomorrow night. Can't wait to get down to the clash and hopefully get the victory. And thanks again for coming on, Lockie. And we'll talk to you on the back end of, I guess, this bye weekend for A grade. So we'll have to be jumping into or deep diving into B and C grade because that's all the sort of footy content that we're going to have.
9: Beautiful. I can't wait. I'm looking forward to it already.
1: Awesome. Thank you, Lockie.
9: Thanks, mate.
1: After the break, I'll be chatting to Sue Briggs from the WA All Abilities Football Association about their programs there and also the She Can Play integrated program.
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1: Alrighty, you're back on the Perth Footy Podcast with myself, Sebastian, missing Ollie this week in the co-host chair. On the line right now, we have Sue Briggs from our WA All Abilities competition. She's the program coordinator. Also to tell us about the She Can Play competition as well, which is newly created this year. Welcome, Sue.
14: Thanks, Seb. Thank you very much for having me.
1: No worries. Firstly, I guess, tell us how long you've been with the All Abilities Integrated Comp and how you found your time there so far.
14: Yeah, so I've been WA All Abilities Football Association, so I've just done a year now, actually, so I'm still only fairly new, actually working in this space, been in community footy for 15-odd years with four children playing and umpiring and coaching and hubby coaching and club-based stuff. So, being able to actually come and work in this space in the sort of last 12 months has been absolutely phenomenal. A lot of lived experience in this space in regards to disability as well from a personal perspective. So it's been wonderful to actually have those two worlds of mine collide and you know, come to work every day and do such a meaningful job.
1: I guess since you've started last year, how have you seen the competition grow from, I guess, 2025 to 2026?
14: Yeah, so if you're talking pure numbers, we did have two new clubs in last year. That was Wanneroo and Uni. So they were certainly new ones in last year. It's always a hard, hard slog building numbers and building teams from sort of not much. So they've continued to definitely well and truly thrive in 2026. Personally, being involved in Wanneroo's club, which, you know, we started off with about four. And we're sort of sitting on a list of about 23, 24. So definitely just, you know, in those two clubs, just going from strength to strength. Yeah. And just across the league, the growth in the players as well. You know, we just continue to see that and just, you know, you go out to clubs and you're in and around teams and what it actually means to these guys to get out and be able to play footy every week and to see that it's just so much more than the actual game that they play on a Saturday. It's everything else that being involved in a community football club that, you know, a lot of the times people with disability are some of the most isolated, underprivileged people in our society and having them so connected in the world of community footy. I think a lot of the times, you know, as volunteers, even if I put that hat on, we need to remind ourselves of that, just what amazing places we create in our footy clubs and we open our doors out a bit wider to this space, how much it actually means to them.
1: Game day is definitely such a positive atmosphere being down there. I always enjoy being in a game with the integrated comp. We're talking to Dave Wright early in the year from, is it Kingsway Integrated team?
14: Yeah.
1: And talk about the AFL 9s comp that you had in the pre-season. How did that go?
14: Yep. Yeah, look, that was definitely a first for us. That was something we get a lot of our guys that, you know, when footy finishes, that's a big highlight of their week, and all of a sudden footy ends in September and they go, oh, now what do I do? So we thought the integrated comp would be a really good way to get them back into footy a little bit earlier and start to get them prepared for the season. So like any new program, you know, we don't always start off with massive, huge numbers, but in all honesty, we ran a north and a south competition and we had five clubs buy-in across those two locations, which was amazing. So it was really, really good results. It was a completely different format of the game, obviously, for them. So, you know, no tackling, smaller ground. So it really suited probably some of the other players in some of the clubs that, you know, they play integrated footy, but, you know, it might not be 100% suited to them with the tackling and stuff. And it really allowed them an opportunity to shine and really, really get involved. And, you know, some of the clubs use it as a really good pre-season. So all in all, the feedback has been fantastic. So it's something we'll certainly now look to make as a regular. And, you know, we'll just continue to build on that outside of traditional footy season.
1: I was going to say, is that something that you look to hope expand and sort of repeat next year? But you sort of answered that question. Hopefully more clubs can get involved.
14: Absolutely. Yeah. I mean, some of them go off and play different sports. Obviously, there's cricket involved in that space as well, which a lot of them are. But there's a lot of players in integrated clubs that don't move on to cricket or another sport. So whether we look at them doing a summer competition after footy finishes, or, you know, continue to do the one at the start of the year, or may potentially both. That'll be largely driven by clubs and what the interest is there.
1: Now, tell me about this newly created competition with the She Can Play. I myself probably a little bit naive as well, and I'd love the listeners to know and get their input and know what's going on around our league. So, yeah, tell me about the She Can Play competition.
14: Yeah, so look, She Can Play we've piloted for the last at least 2 years now. So WL Abilities have run that ourselves as a pilot program, which is purely for female participants with disability to be involved and play footy. So our integrated competition, that's a mixed competition. So we do have quite a lot of females playing across that competition.
1: Yep.
14: And that will always stay a mixed comp. That's never, ever going to change. So it's about providing participants choice. So the big difference with the She Can Play program is a bit similar to Nines. It's a smaller ground, it's no tackling, it's modified rules. So it certainly works a lot better for some participants who, you know, let's be honest, some of the girls, they're playing against some really, really massive guys in that integrated competition, which some of them, you know, love and love the challenge. But there are certainly some, it's quite intimidating. And, you know, they sort of stick around, but this is, you know, much better fit for some where they're playing, you know, in amongst other females as well. And the connection that we're really starting to see for females being in that space together and what that's providing outside of footy as well is absolutely phenomenal. So Andy here, she's one of our inclusion specialists. She ran the program last year. And then off the back of that, we've now worked with community to actually now roll that out into community clubs. So we've been really, really fortunate. Kingsway, which you heard from Righty a couple of weeks ago, Kingsway have come on board, and also Canning Vale Senior Footy Club, which this is the first time they've ever stepped into sort of the disability and inclusion space. But they have been absolutely phenomenal. We couldn't think of a better club to actually have the team hosted there. So their teams, or their players, they're the same as every other team within their club, wearing the same jumper. And, they've really embedded themselves in those clubs as well. So it's super exciting. We're really proud of Kingsway and also Canning Vale with what they're doing with the program with our support.
1: And do you think the success from this year and last year, looking to maybe expand to other community clubs, is there sort of a pitch to community clubs to jump on board as well?
14: Oh, absolutely. You know, we know that the numbers are out there. You know, there's certainly, I mean, it's a bit like mainstream footy, right? There's no female footy competitions way back when, and we've continued to see that grow. And you know, someone with disability, they deserve all the same opportunities that everybody else has. So it makes logical sense to have a female-only pathway and a female-only competition for them to be able to participate in. So, you know, numbers are always a bit of a tricky one, and you know, it's about, in our space also, you know, there's the extra challenges that people with disability, you know, a lot of them can't drive, they rely on support workers, those kind of things. So it can, you know, can put some barriers in place for them to be able to get to trainings and games and those kind of things. So numbers is always a really big one, but absolutely we would welcome any other community clubs that are kind of thinking about it. And, you know, it'd obviously be 100% with our support. But if you have a look, as I said, at Canningvale, they've never been in this space before. And to go down to their trainings on a Wednesday and see their women's team down there training with them, their coach is one of their reserves players. Stu, the president down there, he's at every single game helping to coach them. They're at all the meals and stuff, the same as everyone else. They've just created an absolutely phenomenal culture and an amazing environment to support these ladies.
1: Now, if someone was listening who might have themselves want to get involved, or a sister or a friend that want to get involved, what's sort of the best way to reach out? Would it be going straight to Kingsway or Canning South, or get in touch with WA All Abilities?
14: Yeah, I mean, look, either way. I mean, look, as we're, our role now obviously really is in supporting the clubs, assisting to run the competition, which, the support from the PSL has been fantastic as well, sitting with Mark and fixturing and moving things around and stuff, because, we're playing these games on game day on Saturdays in amongst the other fixtured PFL games for that club as well. So, having that support there has been absolutely fantastic. So we're still definitely around to support the clubs. But, I'd probably encourage people to jump on and, whatever their closest is. So Kingsway obviously are in the north and Canningvale down in the south. Understand the distance is a little bit, it's a bit of a distance between the two clubs. So come game day. But, look, as everything, we start small and, hopefully that will certainly continue to grow. So, any players that are interested in, coming down and having a look, there's completely no pressure. Come down and have a run around and a bit of, see what it's all about and whatever club's the right fit or for the location as well. So probably reach out to either Kingsway or Canningvale directly.
1: Well, hopefully we continue to see that competition flourish for the rest of 2026, and I can't wait to see, hopefully in 2027, 2028 onwards, it just grows into this big competition. And like you said, with women's footy, you look back and there's a product there now and there's several grades, and hopefully we can see the same for the She Can Play competition.
14: Oh, absolutely. And look, one last thing, Seb, which I probably neglected to mention, is we obviously have our AFL Open every year, where we take a West Australian state team in inclusion and also wheelchair. The super, super exciting thing is we're actually taking a female team of 10 players across to Melbourne this year. So if the female state players will actually participate in the AFL Open in Melbourne this year in their own right as a competition also. So having this competition growing at grassroots level, they will then go through the draft combine the same as the rest of the guys. They will go through the inclusion football program the same as everybody else in our space and have the opportunity to be picked to go to Melbourne and play for their state, which, is unbelievable. What a fantastic opportunity for them.
1: Incredible. Well, thank you, Sue, for coming on and letting us know about what's going on throughout WA All Abilities, She Can Play, and then the AFL Open that you got coming up over East. Thanks for all your incredible hard work that you do down there with All Abilities, and to all the people down in your department. I think it's an incredible job that you do. And, I think seeing the actual product on game day on Saturday and how positive and the big smiles on these players' faces is just the best thing you'll see on a Saturday in community sport. So definitely get down there and watch a game if you can. Thank you again, Sue, for coming on.
14: Wonderful. Thanks, Sue. Appreciate you having me.
1: That was Sue Briggs, the programs coordinator down at WA All Abilities Football Association. Just incredible work that entire team does behind the scenes to get this operation up and running, especially with the newly created She Can Play competition that they've had in the last 2 years now. On the other side of the break, I'm going to catch up with Ollie, check in to see how he's doing from his bedbound injury shoulder, see if he's not going loopy without me in the studios to keep him company. And there's no tips this week, so we're going to check in on sort of maybe predictions about state footy coming this Friday, tomorrow night, and see margins and best on ground, and we'll check in with him on the other side of the ad break.
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1: You're back on the Perth Footy Podcast with myself, Sebastian Haslock, one of your co-hosts. I'm joined by my other co-host, Ollie Pike. Welcome, Ollie.
18: Hello, mate. How's it going?
1: Good, good. How are you? How's the injury going since Tuesday, I'm sure? No better, no worse?
18: Yeah, it's slightly better, a bit less pain. Easing off the meds, which is good. Makes you feel a bit groggy after a little while. And just going pretty bored, to be honest. Pretty bored.
1: Well, at least there's a cracking game of footy this round coming up, given that there's plenty of games of footy across the weekend. You've obviously got the one tonight with Freo playing Geelong, which should be a cracker.
18: Yeah, hopefully Lukey Jackson plays well for the fantasy team. And, of course, the Dockers got up. I actually need to admit something. This is big news. I'm not sure if you know of this, but last week purchased a grand final ticket for myself for the AFL grand final.
1: Nuffy alert.
18: So it's out there in the open. It wasn't cheap, I can tell you that. Gee whiz.
1: Can you give me a guesstimation on how much it was?
18: It was around the 1900 mark.
1: Oof.
18: Through the North Melbourne breakfast package. And my plan is I'm going to drive over with my brother. It is EF Falcon across the Nullarbor.
1: Lovely.
18: Save a bit of money on flights, make a bit of a trip out of it, and hopefully go watch the Dockers win the granny. So, yeah, pretty nervous about that one.
1: Again, this is all a hopefully as well. Like, hopefully they do it. I mean, I've got confidence. I have no faith that St Kilda will make it through a wild card round, which is where it seems like they'll be placed. So. If they're out of contention, I'll probably be on board with Freo as well. So you've got my full support, mate.
18: I appreciate it. I'm actually very, very nervous about it. It's not cheap, but I think I can sell it back on which we probably likely are to throw it away in a prelim final weekend. Or so we'll see how we go.
1: Maybe I should be more confident. Maybe I should have gone with "I'll see you there." Given that I should just be confident backing in the Saints for a granny. But I'm hopelessly unromantic about the Saints. I know that won't be happening.
18: I'm about Freo, so that's why it's big news that I bought a ticket. So, yeah, anyway.
1: There's a bigger game on this weekend. There's a bigger game than Freo versus Dockers, frankly. And I'm not talking about...
18: Two bigger games.
1: I was going to say, I'm not talking about the Socceroos versus USA, which will be a massive game on Saturday morning at 3 a.m. Make sure you're watching that.
18: Socceroos. We're going to win that, by the way.
1: Oh, I bloody hope so. But the two big games I'm looking forward to, Friday night, tomorrow night, women's footy, PFL versus WA Country, and the same again for men's. You won't be there. You'll be watching from the comforts of your bed, which will be quite nice given it's going to be a chilly afternoon and evening. Are you excited about the matchup?
18: Yeah, mate, I can't wait for this game. It's going to be awesome. It's it's a bit of a shame that I'm not going to be able to be there, but at least, you know what, I get to hear the great commentary of Ward, I think, is doing it. I'm not 100% across.
1: I think Ward and Nick.
18: Ward and Nick, there you go. I'm a little bit out of the loop with everything commentary-wise at the moment, but I get to hear the very graceful words of those two boys on my screen, so that's going to be good.
1: Now, given we can't obviously do tipping this week for A grade, I feel like you and I were talking off air that we should maybe do a little tipping for margin, first goal, and best on ground for the two games on Friday.
18: Oh, mate, for sure. Like, a bit of a... That's the grand final tip sort of setup, you know, the margin, the first goal scorer, the best on ground. So,
1: if
18: yeah,
1: you're, if you're a pundit and...
18: Yeah, obviously no gambling on the PFL, so don't get any ideas, anyone. But if you want to just have a little wager with your mates, if you've got any, if you have any interest in watching the game, which you should because it's going to be a ripper, then yeah, get amongst it. Let us know in the comments below.
1: Now let's start with the men's clash. I'd be shocked here if you went with anything but the PFL side. If you go WA country, I might have to have some words off air and. Stop the live recording.
18: Mate, I think you can concur that we're both tipping the PFL team in both games.
1: I mean, there's no other way. I think they're both winning. It's not even just a bias alliance side. It's I think they're both strong squads, and they've been posted up on socials, and yeah, it's been good to see the feedback, especially in the women's, like lots of representation across the board, even down to B and C grade as well.
18: So good. So healthy for the comp.
1: Should we start with men's? You want to do your margin first?
18: Yeah, I'll do margin. So I've got the PFL men's by 27 points.
1: Yeah, okay, so that's what, a four or five goal.
18: Yeah, 5 goals. Comfortable.
1: Are you predicting that's going to be an early lead, or you think that's going to be sort of last quarter?
18: I think it's going to be established. No, you know what? Actually, for the theatre of the game, I'm going to say it's close, and then we kick away in the last quarter. Because you want an exciting game. As much as I'd like to see us, you know, win by heaps early.
1: I'm going to go margin a bit slimmer. I'm going to go 16 for my margin.
18: Okay.
1: Close one, but then again, I think hopefully, like you, pull away there in the last. Hopefully, it's a thriller. On Friday night under the lights, it'll be chilly. The ball will be hitting the deck and be hitting our players pretty hard. But yeah, I'm hoping it's a good contest throughout.
18: Yep. Fair enough. That's
1: first goal scorer?
18: He's a man in form, and it's not really a big call because he's leading the competition's goal kicking, of course. But I'm going to go Braden Furmark from Kingsway. First goal.
1: Nice. I'm going to back in FUD. I think that man is hungry after grand final stuff last year. I think to start the season on the weekend looked incredibly hungry, even though some went short and a miss. I wouldn't be surprised if he lands the first on the night just to sort of set the tone.
18: Yeah. So we haven't really gone out on a limb there, have we? But you know what?
1: No. It's
18: they're the best two goal kickers in the comp for a reason.
1: But best on ground, I feel like this is where we can maybe go... With one of the, we don't have to go with a forward or a midfielder. You could go with a backman per se with this if you wanted to.
18: I'll let you take the lead on this one.
1: I'm going to go, and this could be seen as reactionary, but it's going to also lead into my I think women's call after this. But I'm going to go Cade Stewart.
18: I think
1: 5 goals on the weekend, obviously incredible game. I think we both said pretty complete game across the board with his. 6 tackles, 5 clearances, whatever it was, 20-odd disposals, 5 goals. But, yeah, I can see him as a bit of a live wire in this team. Obviously, it's going to... I don't know WA country that much. I haven't scouted them prolifically. But I imagine there's going to be some tall timber that'll be locking down Mark Lou and the taller forwards. And I think, Cade Stewart to look to get maybe 3 and 25 for an incredible game.
18: Yeah, I like it. That sounds good.
1: Where are you leaning?
18: My best on ground, I'm going to go Keyshawn Cook from Trinity Aquinas.
1: Love it.
18: I'm loving his year. I think he's really underrated, and I'm not sure exactly where in the midfield he might line up. Maybe he gets pushed out to a wing or obviously he should get some inside minutes as well, but I'm just loving his year, and I'm just going someone that's flying a little bit under the radar, really stapled himself in the game in the big stage.
1: And Cookie's the only one, I think, from the TAs represented, so good shout-out to him and good shout-out to the TAs program.
18: There you go. Beautiful.
1: Women's game, where are you thinking the margin sits for this one at 5:30 bounce down tomorrow night?
18: I don't know if you'll love this, but I'm actually going to go the exact same margin for this one.
1: Have you copy and pasted there, or am I seeing double?
18: 27. No, I'm 27. I think it's going to be both comfortable last quarter kickaways, if that makes sense.
1: I don't know where to go
18: from
1: this.
18: That doesn't really make sense, does it?
1: No, it's 27. I'm back in 27. If it's a good, if they're winning in the women's with 27, then why can't they win in the men's with 27 as well?
18: Yeah, fair enough.
1: See, I don't know where to go for this one either, because you don't want to put the pressure on the coaches. You don't want to say, oh, they're going to win by 50-odd, because that would just be ridiculous to put that sort of pressure on a coach. I might go same as you. Maybe I go around the same. I'm going to say 15 for the women's.
18: Okay, cool. You're going slimmer than me on both. Yeah,
1: yeah. Right. I'm going 16 and then 15 for the women's is my margin. Okay. Obviously in the PFL favour. First goal, or what do you think?
18: I'm going to go Yasmin Arias from Hammersley. She's
1: love
18: having
1: that
18: a good year in a tough team, so I think she's going to flourish in a good team.
1: Love that pick.
18: Oh, no, not a good team. Obviously it is a good team. Just a flourish in maybe a system that might suit and open up some more space for her a bit better. She might not get the best defender this week. So, yeah, I'm going to go with her for the first goal.
1: I'm going Waverley Jones to set the tone for Melville.
18: Yep.
1: You weren't down.
18: A bit like Yasmin, sort of same reasoning.
1: Same reasoning, but also just from being down at the Pracky sort of match that we did on, or not Pracky match, more match sim that we did on Wednesday night, just gone last week, for the second training. Jeez, the strength from Waverley Jones and some of the more consistent kicks you'll see from on the arc, sort of 50 out, I think. If Waverley can set the tone early and kick a first goal, I think we'll be on for the afternoon.
18: Fair enough. Like it.
1: Best on ground, I think you hinted to this on the Tuesday show. Where are you going with this one?
18: I'm going to go with Larissa Versace from Curtin. I've really been impressed by her every time I've seen her play, and I think she's going to pop up and kick three goals.
1: There you go. Love that call. Love that call.
18: Thank you.
1: Three goals, we go a long way towards my 15-point margin there. Could you imagine if it was 15 goals? Jeez.
18: That'd be good. I wouldn't complain. I would not complain, I'm just going to say.
1: Best on grounds, I'm going to go with the Stewart double. Keep it in the family. Yep. I'm going to go Tanaka Stewart in the first game at 5:30, into Cade Stewart, best on ground. I think, why not both?
18: Yeah. Fair enough.
1: Having a good season, that sort of family synergy, I think that would be a really, really nice story to come out of a incredible sort of back-to-back women's and men's game, which we obviously haven't done before.
18: Yeah, like it. That sounds good to me.
1: That's kind of all we've got time for on the Thursday show. That went pretty quickly without you.
18: Oh, mate. You know, time flies when you're
1: smooth sailing.
18: Not having fun.
1: No. Well, hopefully we see you back in the studio next week, obviously pending shoulder and everything over there getting better, and rest up, enjoy the game from home, have a blanket on or a hoodie on for me. I'm sure you'll be more rugged up than I'll be on Friday night, but rest up and I'll chat to you next week.
18: Mate, will do. Thank you very much for having me on. Really appreciate it, mate.
1: Ollie Pike, my co-host there, coming on Thursday show. And as we wrap up, just want to thank Troy, Lockie and Sue as well for coming on the podcast. Obviously, this wouldn't be possible without our major sponsors in Budget Car and Truck Rental, West Coast Eagles, EGT, Belgravia Apparel, Burley, Sullivan Logistics, as well as WA Football, SKG, Life Without Barriers, Victor Sports, Business News, SENWA, For My Sisters, Carlton United Breweries and Sport FM. See you next Tuesday. Can't wait for the state game tomorrow. Hopefully we're talking to you, both me and Ollie, but also hopefully talking to you on the back of two big wins for our men's and women's team. Please get down there if you're listening to this on a Thursday night, and even if you're listening to it on Friday morning, get down to, or I should say up or down, wherever you are, to Joondalup Oval, West Perth facility. I think it's called HIF these days. Get down there for a 5:30 bounce down, and we'll be going right through until the end of the men's game there at 9:30. Catch you next week.
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23: Jack Quadnan, West Perth defender. So Optus Stadium, or is it a waffle venue upgraded for you as a waffle grand final venue in the future?
24: Yeah, well, I've been lucky enough to play in two grand finals. The first one was at Optus, and then Leaderville, loser one and winner one has a big impact. Leaderville Oval and a waffle ground is a no-brainer for a player's perspective. A packed ground with the atmosphere, which is unbelievable. And you don't really get that at Optus if you fill it up halfway or something, it just doesn't compare. So yeah, that's my take on it.
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0: off the cobwebs?
1: Yeah, part of the 5am club. You've seen me. I'm in pristine physical condition. So, you know, a lot of gym work, a lot of walking, and, you know, I like to get on the track. Got the World Championships coming up, which will be announced in the next couple of weeks for my age group, believe it or not, going to be played at Kings Park Tennis Club. So I'm just getting ready for that for April next year.
0: Brilliant. Well, I was going to ask you if you're still having a game or two, because you are in good physical condition. You've looked after yourself well, so still playing the game that you've played for so long. And it is a good social sport, and certainly to play at any level, it's a game for everybody, BP.
1: Well, it is. That's 9.5 years to your life, believe it or not, if you play a racket sport. And plenty to choose from with tennis and pickle and paddle and obviously squash. So, yeah, the racket sports community is very, very large, certainly with those, you know, those alternate formats coming through. Tennis membership, as we've spoken about, has dropped away from a club standpoint, but it is one of the great sports. I keep telling everyone, I mean, tennis isn't... Not everyone can make money out of tennis professionally, but what tennis does give the normal punter or the normal community player is an ability to travel with it, to network with it, and you can go anywhere in the world and go to a club and you'll know someone that knows someone, and it's a universal language, tennis. So it is a great sport for all. There's no question about that.
2: So those pickle and paddle ball, I mean, it sort of hit the world, bang, everyone's trying. Is it still sort of on the way up?
1: Absolutely, with a rocket too. Andre Agassi came out last week and basically had a crack at tennis players who are talking down about the alternate formats, particularly pickle, saying that tennis players just need to get on with it. You know, it's here, it's moving very fast. A lot of people are gravitating towards pickle and paddle, although tennis is the top of the tree as far as racket sports right now, pickle and paddle are coming really, really quickly, and it's a game that anyone can just pick up and play, believe it or not. Tennis is so technical that you have to pretty much learn it from a young age, but with pickle and paddle, you don't need to have ever played tennis before. You can just pick up a paddle and jump on the court and play pretty much straight away. So it's ready-made for those who aren't as coordinated as some may would like to be.
0: Well, that's me, so I'll be signing up. Hey, we've got the Queen's Tennis Championships on at the moment. It's one of the precursors to Wimbledon, and Alex de Minaur's tuning up in nice fashion. He's through to the quarterfinals. Straight sets win over Dana Shapovalov, the Canadian, 6-4, 6-1. So seems like the grass court season might be a bit kinder to our man.
1: Yeah, it is, isn't it? We're seeing a change in form. Well, certainly a change in output and outcome for Alex de Minaur at the moment. Last week, getting through to the final in Holland, and obviously in the quarterfinals here, it's arguably the second biggest grass court tournament in the world, Queens. But here's an interesting little note on Queens. The great Roger Federer only played Queens once. He asked for a wild card into Queens back in, I think it was 2000, and they didn't give it to him. So he decided that he would never play it again, and subsequently never played Queens, went on and won Wimbledon on 8 occasions, but never really played the second biggest lead-up tournament. But it is a great tournament. Andy Murray's made it his home there. Leighton Hewitt was dominant there. Pete Sampras, Boris Becker before that. They all played Queens, and, you know, good form at Queens translates into good forms at Wimbledon. But Alex de Minaur didn't have a great clay court swing. Does love the grass courts, and it's really starting to show here, so... good form, winning form is good form, so hopefully that'll translate in some good Wimbledon form, so we'll wait to see.
2: Oh, I was going to ask a question whether Queens, the former Queens, relates to Wimbledon, but when you say Federer played there, didn't play there and won 8, but how does the form sort of relate into the Wimbledon from the Queens tournament?
1: Oh, good. If you look at the current list of winners over the many years that Queens has been played, it does pretty much give you a sort of a forecast into, you know, who's going to perform well at Wimbledon. And I mentioned some names there. You know, Boris Becker was dominant at Queens. And he actually won Queens before he went on and won his very first Wimbledon at the age of 17 in 1985. And, you know, Stefan Edberg's done well at Queens. And, like I said, Pete Sampras and obviously Carlos Alcaraz. Won Queens a couple of times, then won Wimbledon. And so he does produce good form. Queens form leads into good Wimbledon form, and you're in the same country, on the same continent. There are some tournaments, grass court, being played over in Germany, played in Holland, and that's where Roger used to play majority of his lead-up tournaments, and getting ready for Wimbledon was in Holland. But, yeah, good form in London. You're acclimatising nicely. The conditions are a little bit different in the UK as they are on the continent. The grass plays a little bit differently. So

0: winning form at Queen's generally translates into really good form at the All England Lawn Tennis Club, which starts in a couple of weeks' time.
1: Well, Brad, he's not the only Australian male featuring here. Rinki Hijikata is also, he's into the round of 16, and he plays the second seed there to progress to the quarterfinals. So Rinki might be finding some touch as well.
0: Yeah, grew up, you know, he loves the grass courts, as we do, the Australians. Unfortunately, grass court swing is only 6 weeks out of the calendar year and doesn't give you a lot of opportunities to make a lot of money or, you know, galvanise a lot of ATP or WTA ranking points because of the length of the grass court swing. But it does favour the Australians. You know, even if we look across to Nottingham, which is the WTA tournament played just down the road from Queens, and we've got Talia Gibson from Perth. She's into the quarterfinal. She's had two good wins, defeating Fran Jones in the first round from the UK and defeating Zheng, who was the former number four player in the world and won the Olympic gold medal the previous Olympics. So Talia Gibson in ripping form. And Taylor Preston also finds herself in the round of 16. She's also another Perth product out of the Greenwood Tennis Academy there with Brad Dyer and Ashley Dyer. So two Perth girls doing incredibly well on the grass courts there in Nottingham. So that is a great sign for Wimbledon. So, yeah, got a couple of Australians and a couple of WA girls really performing nicely on this grass court.
2: So some of the big seeds for Wimbledon are not in this. Or do they sort of just, because it's so close, or, you know, they're doing something else? It's just part of their preparation?
0: No, they generally would play. I mean, there's no Novak Djokovic. Jannik Sinner struggled with his health and conditioning after what we saw was a real fail at the French Open, and they've done a lot of tests on him, particularly when it comes to anything related to the heat. So he has decreed that he will play a tournament, hasn't declared which one yet, as a lead-up into Wimbledon. Novak Djokovic doesn't seem to be playing anything at the moment. He just sort of lobs up at the starting line at the Grand Slams and goes through his process. Alexander Zverev, he is playing. He's playing in his home country at the moment in Berlin. So he's probably the most notable player that is playing sort of the lead-up tournaments. But you'll generally find the top end of the men don't generally play the week before a Grand Slam. They'll play 2 weeks out from a Grand Slam just to sort of acclimatise. But, yeah, at this stage, Carlos Alcaraz, he's declared that he's coming back during the US swing, the hard court swing, and his first tournament's going to be in Toronto, the Canadian Open. So he is planning on that. But we're still waiting for Novak Djokovic and Jannik Sinner to put their hand up to see where they're going to play, if they do play, a lead-up tournament. But Alexander Zverev's there. You know, Francis Tiafoe's playing. Taylor Fritz, the semi-finalist last year, is playing. Benny Shelton won last week. So a lot of the also-ran players who will probably get quarters and semis at the Wimbledon Championship this year, they're still floating around. But as far as winning it, I still fancy Jannik Sinner for the men's. Sabalenka's still playing. She's playing over on the European continent at the moment in some of the lead-up women's tournaments. But, I think the favourites are still, for me, is going to be Jannik Sinner in the men's. Albeit that we haven't seen him since that failing at the French Open. But I think he's just acclimatising, getting his fitness right and trying to work out exactly why he faltered at the French Open.
1: Yeah, I'm sure he'll be back bigger and better. Brett Patton's with us. We're chatting the grass court swing with Nottingham and Queens going on this week from a tournament lead-in perspective. Now, man, he's not Australian, but this has gone viral and I saw it pop up on my social media during the week. Frenchman Corentin Moutet dropped 7 F-bombs in a post-match interview. I'm sure you would have come across that, BP, and we don't condone that kind of behaviour, of course, but Frenchmen have always been known to be a little fiery.
0: Yeah, and he is one of those. He's the French Kyrgios. Lost to Kyrgios in the first round last week. They were sort of just toying with each other, funnily enough, but he did drop the F-bomb. I think he dropped the fromage, which is French for cheese. He did drop it 7 times in the interview post-match, and I can tell you the Scottish courtside interviewer really did not know where to go with
1: she
0: that.
1: Was rattled.
0: So, no doubt he'll be getting a bit of a slap on the wrist and a little bit of fine, but for mine, it was just one of those shock tactics from the young Frenchman, and he likes to do that. So it was incredibly entertaining, and it's captured the eye of the world media. Dropping the old fromage on air 7 times, it's not a great look for him, but gee whiz, it's put some eyes on that tournament, and it certainly put his name in lights, and he'll get a bit more of a following now from the younger brigade on the back of those expletives.
1: Of course, and he's in action again today, so I wonder what happens if he wins this match and the court reporter goes down. Will it be the same courtside reporter, or will they send someone else down to Regan?
0: I think she'll go down and have another crack at him. He might drop out the old jambon, which is French for ham. So just building a bit of a sandwich in his courtside discussions. But look, tennis needs all the, I guess, publicity it can. And if I hark back to the finals of the French Open, both the men's and women, and we speak about having the very best players representing the game at all the big tournaments, and that's where all the publicity is generated, the broadcast for the men's and women's singles was the worst over the last 30 years of a French Open. In fact, the people that tuned in and watched the men's and women's final at the French Open dropped by about 25 or 30% because they didn't have the likes of the big names playing in the final. And that's why it's so critical that we do have global names, like a Serena Williams. And I mentioned this on Court Talk 2 weeks ago, and I think there's a bit of conspiracy from the WTA, knowing full well that tennis broadcast, or from a viewer standpoint, particularly at the top end of the game, is dropping away a little bit. And they've tapped Serena Williams on the shoulder to make a comeback, and she is making a comeback, and she's playing in the doubles alongside sister Venus at Wimbledon this year, has been given a wild card. And they're hoping that she can actually draw more attention and more viewership and more eyes to the game, because at the moment, if you don't have the likes of a Sinner or an Alcaraz or even a Novak playing on the last weekend of a Grand Slam, the viewage is down. And we saw that at the French Open. So the WTA and the ATP are trying all tactics at the moment to try and reinvigorate some, I guess, controversy. And again, Serena Williams, 44 years of age, hardly touched a racket over the last 4 years, has picked up a racket the last 8 weeks, having a bit of a hit out in the backyard, and all of a sudden she's playing and getting wild cards in some of the lead-up tournaments and at Wimbledon. And I think that's a ploy by the men's and women's tour at the moment just to get more eyes on the game, because it's not where it needs to be.
1: That's crazy. I mean, the combined age of the Williams sisters is 90. Venus is 46. Serena's 44. They've both been outstanding contributors to the game and will go down as greats of the sport. But I often wonder, BP, the merits of these great players coming back. And I understand, and I know what you're saying, that the promotion of the tournament's important to have big names. But surely those two, it's past their use-by date to be involved in tournaments of this magnitude.
0: Well, it is. And Venus Williams was given 7 wild cards to start the year off and didn't win a match in any of those 7 wildcard appearances. You know, she's a mid to late 40s, great champion, there's no doubt about that, but really I just think it's a waste of time, it's a waste of good wildcards, and it's a waste of money and opportunity for that next generation of player who would desperately love a wildcard into some of these bigger tournaments that Serena has now been afforded, and before that Venus. So, yeah, I don't like the look. Time has passed them by. They're not going to do well at these tournaments. It is purely for a publicity stunt, and I don't think that's great for the world of tennis. So I think we need to give those next generation of young potential champions an opportunity to flourish on the big stages, and giving wild cards back to those yesteryear champions isn't the way to do it. And I think the tour needs to have a really good hard look at themselves and probably, you know, reinvent themselves in a way that will surprise and delight that next generation of fan to want to watch the game and then to want to get out and...
1: Yeah. Strong opinions, BP, and there'd be a lot of people who would agree with your perspective, I would imagine, but we'll see the Williams sisters in action very soon. Thanks for your time on the show, and Court Talk, always a great listen on a Sunday morning as well.
0: Thanks, gentlemen.
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1: Australia, they've had a bit of form in Bangladesh. They won the third ODI. They've won the first T20 International. So much interest in cricket at the moment. Australian cricket is at loggerheads with privatisation. We spoke about that last time with Bharat Sundaresan. I guess there's been some development since, but there's plenty of cricket to talk about as well. Bharat, good morning.
11: Oh, good morning. Can we, before we get into the cricket, just talk about some footy? Because I've had an interesting time since we last spoke, Jacob. I was at the Hall of Fame, firstly in a black tuxedo, which I rented from top to bottom. You know, I don't own such apparel, or nor have I ever worn any, but it was one of the best nights of my life. It was so good learning about all these great stories around, the great sport of Aussie rules football, to learn a lot about Bill Walker, who was elevated to legend status. And I was sat next to my new bestie in the footy world, Chris Fagan, and we both really enjoyed the entire night, listening to the wide range of great stories, all the way from Bill Walker playing in the 50s and 60s to Gary Ablett Jr., you know, who retired only, 5-6 years ago.
1: Yeah, brilliant night. And I must say I'm envious, because Wayne and I both speak in glowing terms of that night on the calendar and how educational it is. And I'd imagine for you to meet some of those legends of the game and Hall of Fame inductees, yeah, it must be great, an educational piece to learn about some of the great stories of players of yesteryear.
11: And this is exactly what I spoke as well with Chris Fagan while the event was on, and before it as well, Jacob, where I just feel like Aussie rules football, I mean, not just the AFL, you go back to the origin story of the sport, is so rich in narrative in terms of the wide range of stories. And for me, it is Australiana in so many different ways, right? I think it really reflects what's happened in this country in the last 150 years or so. And I always say at every AFL conference that I speak at, that's how it should be sold as well, the sport, as a sport which is Australia's sport. And one way you can learn a lot about the country through just hearing about the great players who played the sport.
2: I think it's very important for young players in any sport, if they're in a club situation, to know the history of the club or the league or whatever it is, because, you know, these sort of clubs don't get to where they are just out of the blue, and some of these kids think they are, you know. So how important do you think that is from a, from a development situation for young kids to know the history of what's happened before them?
11: Oh, I think it's paramount, Ben. You're right, absolutely right. I mean, to understand the legacy of what's come before you, I mean, it's almost, you know, akin to learning family values, which we all do, you know, as we grow up. Because, like you said, you are because they were, right? I mean, nothing exists the way it does. I know there's so much more money. There's so much more notoriety and fame that comes with playing sport these days. But when you hear about someone like a Bill Walker, who was going against his father's orders of not working for the family, and he was still working at the butchery and then still sneaking out and playing footy. And when you realize what the sacrifices that these people have made to play the sport that you are, and to ensure that it stays rich and it's got richer over time, I think it's valuable in any sport. You're right. I mean, especially team sport. And I've heard from a lot of international coaches these days. I mean, Ravi Shastri used to say this to me all the time. And after 7 p.m., he was ready, at the bar where else with Ravi, but with his stories. But often he wouldn't have any company. I mean, none of the current players in that Indian team were very keen to hear about the past in some way. So, and he would lament about that. But I think it's really vital, and it's good to be a fan of the sport, even if you play it at the highest level.
1: Well said. Brett, one more footy question before we move on to the cricket, because this is topical and it has been mentioned in the last week, that the Western Bulldogs are exploring an opportunity to play a game for premiership points in India. The numbers are growing and the interest is starting to grow in taking the game overseas. Would it work into an Indian market, a game of Australian rules football? Is there interest back in India?
11: Well, I mean, I was there in January, Jacob, with Andrew Dillon and Walter Lee, and we just kind of were on a mission to understand more about the people who are already playing our sport. This was what, the 10th National Championships of Aussie Rules Football in India. And it was an eye-opener for even someone like me who grew up there, spent 30 years there, where the kind of people, or the people who were playing the sport, were mainly from the hinterland, from the underprivileged background, which kind of I thought was a great sign, because there's so much more hunger there, and you know, even the whole threat of physical danger and everything else, which keeps the middle class away and which keeps a lot of South Asian parents in Australia from allowing their kids to go play the sport beyond a point. I think that's not there. So there is definitely scope for growth over there. And I mean, the Western Bulldogs CEO, I mean, I wrote about him, I interviewed him for the AFL website only 2 weeks ago, Amit Behans. And you know, he grew up here, he was born in Australia, but he's very close to his Indian roots, and he's always been keen on building that Western Melbourne region, which is very multicultural, and you know, kind of bringing them on board with the Bulldogs. Is India ready to see a game of AFL? I'm not so sure, but I think the country is ready to for our sport to grow there. And if we can find a way, and there have been talks. I mean, like, I won't lie, there have been talks between me and Andrew Dillon and the hierarchy at the AFL to find ways of doing that. And there have been some positive reviews from a lot of clubs as well. I think Richmond is another club who are interested in doing something with it. So, yeah, who knows? We might not be too far away from, you know, calling a game of AFL as from the Wankhede Stadium.
2: All right, let's talk some cricket then. I don't know whether we want to. I don't know what you've thought of what's happened with Australian, the couple of series that we've played. Where do you see it at, and how have you enjoyed it?
11: Yeah, I mean, it's the Pakistan series was just disappointing because of the pitches for me, where, I mean, there's not much you can really glean from it except, you know, if you want to be a little worried about Manas against spin, because, you know, we had him on our show on the other radio station, The New Ball, where Manas spoke very confidently about his run in the PSL and how he'd got his hunger back. And you could see the hunger was there, but yeah, some of the ways he got out, you could see he wasn't looking very comfortable in the middle, which, you know, considering the India Test series is just 6 months away, could be a bit of a concern. But I guess the big takeaway from the Bangladesh series is, and I probably, you know, I mean, yeah, I mean, it's embarrassing that Australia have gone and lost to Bangladesh in a one-day series, for, and even losing a one-day for the first time in 21 years and all of that. But just that half an hour when Cooper Connolly and Ollie Peak batted with each other in that game that they did win, you could almost look at it as a positive and say maybe it was a glimpse into the future, because I thought Connolly played one of the great one-day knocks. I know it was in an irrelevant ODI and when nobody was watching in the middle of the night, but to make 149, young kid opening the batting, he hadn't done that too often. And in extreme heat, 35 degrees heat and 92% humidity, I think it's a great feat. So, and Ollie Peak showed a lot of maturity, even if briefly, for that partnership. So that was good. And even last night, seeing that Australia moved on from, you know, their T20 World Cup disaster, and they're blooding a lot of new members in, Nikhil Chaudhary making his debut, you know, alongside a couple of others, and it, you know, Ollie Davies was impressive on debut as well. So yeah, I mean, nobody's going to remember the series results for too long, you'd think, when, but just a couple of those individual performers standing up, the younger ones, could be a great sign for the future.
1: Yeah, double last night. The ladies had a win over Bangladesh in the Women's World T20, and the men got a win in their first game of their T20 series. Probably more interest at the moment, Bharat, and I think when we spoke to you last, we were talking about the privatisation of the BBL and what's happening with Cricket Victoria at the moment. It sounds like there's been further meetings. I know yourself and Tom Morris are all across this story. It sounds like the Renegades and the Stars are going to remain in their current guise for this season at least, and then the merger of the two will happen the following season. It doesn't seem like there's unity at the boardroom table at the moment with all of the states.
11: Yeah, and after all of that, I mean, it's been a schmozzle, hasn't it? I mean, it's We spoke about Cricket Victoria maybe jumping the gun a bit too early. Whether intentionally or not, they might have played the kind of disruptor that was needed to kind of get everyone on the table and at least look in the same direction. Like I said, on the new ball with Tom Morris, where it felt like for now, forget about everyone, there being a consensus. It didn't feel like people were even ready to come and sit on the same table. So now we know that the opt-in model, as they're calling it, or the staggered model for private investment is a reality. How long it'll take will depend, as we found out, on, you know, firstly, a kind of overhaul of the governance structure and then having a new governance structure for the BBL. But I think my biggest concern, and Ben Horn has written about it today in the Telegraph as well, about where the players stand. And I heard this as well. I think the biggest challenge now is Paul Marsh's, where he needs to get all the players on the same page, because whether the big-name players are happy with the deal, where do the majority of the rest sit, right? The players who play in the BBL, the domestic players. So I think we might be much further away from private investment becoming a reality than we thought we did. And now we have this weird situation where, you know, the Stars might end up winning the BBL after all. and what about the Renegades, right? I mean, they suddenly are being, you know, treated as the neighbor's child. They'll have a caretaker management. So, yeah, it's not a good sign. And all I'll say is, just speaking to a few people, interested parties, if you have called them that, from India and elsewhere, who, you know, might have considered investing in the BBL. I mean, they're looking at all of this going, I think they need to get their house in order, because we don't know what we're really investing into. And that is a concern, right? So, yeah, after all of that, nothing seems to have changed. I think we'll have the same kind of BBL we did last year and the last few years.
2: It's interesting. People say, oh, there's only 4 points they've got to sort it out. But when you look at those points, they're so far apart. And your point about the players, I mean, well, yeah, they've sort of tried to force an issue, I think. But it's all about the individuals. And I think the associations, they're still sort of, as you said, trying to come to grips of what it'll actually look like. Do we lose total control of what we've got? Or, you know, it is a long, long, long way away from, agreement.
11: Oh, I completely agree with you, Wayne. Yeah, I mean, maybe it was made to look more simplistic than it ever was going to be. But I think if it was complex in reality, maybe 6 months ago when this topic really, got going, it has gotten so much more complicated. And I guess Cricket Victoria's move, speaking to a few other state associations, there was genuine anger when Cricket Victoria announced what they did 2 weeks ago.
2: Yep.
11: And there was the fear that the whole discussion might have been pushed back further. And the other concern for me is just looking at the market of world cricket right now. If, say, private investment is a thing, and it is going to happen, and the BBL does need that extra fillip of whether it's funds or high-profile players or whatever you want to call it, you are going to lose ground further to SA20, your closest competitor, because it's definitely nothing's going to change for this summer. So there's another summer where the SA T20 or SA20 could easily give offers to some of the pillars of the BBL and say, hey, nothing's going to happen there. Why don't you just come and finish your career playing in South Africa during that time of the year? So they might have really, I'm not quite shot themselves on the foot, but they've left themselves more vulnerable now than the BBL was maybe even last year.
1: Right, Sundar Raisin's with us. Fascinating period in Australian cricket with the BBL and privatisation being discussed and no agreement between players and administrators and cricket organisations. Away from the hullabaloo of Australian cricket, Brett, there's been a fair bit in English cricket too, with Ben Stokes stepping away, left out of the second test that's underway now against New Zealand, Cam Williamson's retirement. But the future for Ben Stokes, what do you think the future is, and what's the future of this England regime with McCallum, Key and Stokes, who've had some success but been under pressure of late?
11: Oh, massive pressure, right? And it's so confusing there as well. I mean, speaking of people coming on the table and being in agreement, you listen to the experts, the Athertons and the Nasser Husseins of the world. I mean, they are very, very, very steadfast in their opinion that Ben Stokes should just come back, and he's still their captain. I was listening to Nasser Husseins speak during the lunch break at the Oval last night. But from what we've heard from Robert Key and Brendan McCullum, forget about Ben Stokes ever coming back as captain. Is he even going to come back and play international cricket? That there seems to be a cloud in the air. Very well. Sorry, that's nice to meet you. Sorry, I can't say no to a hug. Sorry, guys. Robert Key, firstly, was asked so many times whether Ben Stokes could return as captain, and then he never committed to it. And Brendan McCullum, I mean, if anything, listening to Brendan McCullum was a bit chilling and concerning, because I was speaking to a couple of English journals, and they said he mentioned it 8 times about how concerned and worried he was about Ben Stokes in his press conference 2 days before the test. So it really is interesting to see what happens to Ben Stokes. Is he going to play for Durham this week? We don't know that either. And there's even been talk that Joe Root not only will captain this test, but could very well just fill in for the next period of few test matches before they think Harry Brook is ready. So it's all up in the air in English cricket. But on the field, they seem to be performing much better than they were over here in Australia. Right? I mean, even last night to see the likes of Sonny Baker make an impression on debut was very good to see.
1: Yeah, interesting test unfolding there at the Oval, with New Zealand 7 for 291 at the end of the first day's play. Brad, we'll let you get back to handing out hugs, because I know you're a man in demand. And thank you for making some time for us this morning. Appreciated. So much happening in the world of cricket, even in the month of June. And it's always a pleasure to have you on the show.
11: No, thank you so much, guys. And hey, I'm backing Frio to beat Geelong tonight, by the way. I know there's this talk that, it has to end at some point, this run of theirs. But I don't know about you guys, but I'm backing the Dockers in.
1: Very popular tip on this radio station, Brad. I think we're in agreement. Cats a couple out, and yeah, the Dockers are absolutely flying at the moment. Thanks again.
11: Thanks, guys. Have a nice day.
1: You too. Brad Sundaresan joining us here on Sports Breakfast, based in Adelaide, and has fallen in love with the Australian rules game.
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0: Not only did he win a premiership at Leaderville Oval in 2022, Zach Wadnon, he also took a magnificent mark on the day too, I tend to remember. I'm sure it only brings back positive memories for the West Perth defender, who's been good enough to join us ahead of their clash with South Fremantle on the weekend. Good morning, Zach.
1: Morning, mate. How are you?
0: Good. Great memories of that day, I can only imagine. 2022, screamer on the wing, premiership medallion. That'd be one of the best days of your footy life, I'd imagine.
1: It was an unbelievable day. 17,000 packed into Leaderville Oval. It was just awesome, and wish we could go back to that day, that's for sure.
0: I know it's been a tough year, and that must seem a little way away with where you are now, but I mean, that's why you play football, isn't it? And we're all talking about the future of waffle venues and grand finals, and whether it's at Optus or if it's at a local venue. Do you have a perspective? And clearly you might be influenced by the events of 2022, but is it Optus Stadium or is it a waffle venue upgraded for you as a waffle grand final venue in the future?
1: I've been lucky enough to play in two grand finals. The first one was at Optus and then obviously Leaderville. And obviously loser one and winner one has a big impact. But yeah, I just think Leaderville Oval and a waffle ground is just a no-brainer for a player's perspective. Like, a packed ground with the atmosphere, it was just unbelievable. And you don't really get that at Optus if you fill it up halfway or something, it just doesn't compare. So yeah, that's my take on it.
2: Zach, where do you see the club at the moment? You've been there a number of years. You've gone through the highs and the lows, but where's West Perth at the moment? Had a win a couple of weeks ago, what needs to be done?
1: Yeah, it's obviously been a tough start of the year. Obviously, Sands is coming in as a new coach, and we just try to tweak a little things, which is going to take a bit of time. But obviously the win the other week. With a bit of a refresher around the club. Because it's not very fun losing games of footy, but I think we are on the right path. Like, we showed a bit last week against East Freo, but at the moment we're just trying to help the young boys come through, and the club's in their hands with the next generation. So, it's like I said, it's going to take some time, but I think we're going all right.
2: Yeah, it is a bit of a transition, I would have thought. But from what you see with the young blokes coming through, are you confident with the depth you've got within the club?
1: Yeah, for sure. We've added a couple from East Perth with Jonah Rooks and Mitchie Miller, which will help with some depth. And then there's some, what I've seen with the Colts, there's a few good young fellas coming up through there. And we're always confident in our zones that we get the good young fellas coming through, which has helped us out in past years. So I got no dramas with the young fellas coming through at all.
0: Now, Zach, I think you missed a bit of footy. Was it your back that cost you a couple of weeks out of the team this year?
1: Just a bit of old age getting to me, I think, to be honest. I had a corky, which is us in the state game, which has lingered around for a bit. And then, just having played 8 weeks straight footy, I was just a bit sore. And Sanchez said to me, freshen up and come back after the bye to get into the second half of the year.
0: Well, it looked like you were at your best against East Fremantle. 24 disposals, 8 marks. You played a lot of state football, which is a reflection of your talent, Zach. It must be a great thrill when you get that state call-up. You've played every year at state level since 2022. What does it mean to a waffle footballer to get that chance to play state football?
1: Oh, yeah, I absolutely love it, mate. Every year I've played in it, it's just been an absolute ball. It's one you sort of mark down in your calendar every year to hopefully get there and play. Obviously, the last 2 years have been a bit better winning them. Just the whole 2 weeks, 2-3 weeks around the whole state game, getting to meet new boys that you wouldn't usually play with, and everyone's just a great bloke. I absolutely love it, and it doesn't, I reckon, every waffle footballer should strive for.
0: You've still got some senior players, and yourself included, in this West Perth team that are impacting. And Tyler Keitel continues to be a champion goal kicker. He wins Bernie Naylor medals. He provides such a presence. He can go behind the ball and help the backs out when needed as well. Just a word on Tyler's consistency, because he's still leading the goal kicking in the competition despite the struggles for wins this year.
1: Oh, he's been doing it for that long now. It's kind of just expected that TK just gives that presence, and I don't know how many, but yeah, Bernie's his one now, but it looks like he's on his way to another one. He's such a presence down there and takes two, three defenders every time. You just know what you're going to get out of him, and the big thing this year I've seen is his leadership, just helping the young boys out. And yeah, we love him down there.
2: How important is it to have that experience around? And I'm including yourself in this, and because you mentioned there to help the young blokes. I mean, the influence that you guys can have, you know, is going to be important from where this club goes.
1: Oh, yeah, it's massive, especially now. With us older boys having had a taste of the success, and all we can do now is just help the young boys come up and get the club back to where it needs to be.
0: Did we lose you, Zach? Yeah, sorry, we just lost you there for a moment.
1: Just stopped out for a thing, sorry, mate.
0: That's all right. Zach Wadnan's with us, West Perth defender, as they prepare for South Fremantle this Saturday as part of round 11 of the waffle season. Hey, Zach, are you a Freo local? Do you live down this way? Is this a home game for you this week?
1: Yeah, I'm not far from Freo. I'm just in Bibra Lake. So, last week and this week have been pretty nice, actually, just 15 minutes down the road. The old track up to Joondalup, so no complaints.
0: So, and I know your family has a great connection with West Perth Football Club, but how long have you lived out south of the river? Because that's as long a trip as anyone would have to a game and to training.
1: Yeah, you're telling me, mate. I've been out here since I was at school, to be honest. Always been south of the river, and it's just become quite normal for me to sit on the freeway for an hour and a half every afternoon.
0: Yeah, the Mitchell Freeway is unforgiving at the best of times, but you've seen a bit of it over time. The Fremantle clubs ever contact you? Do they know you live out this way? Have they ever asked, hey, would you like to save the commute, or that link to West Perth so strong?
1: Yeah, probably every year. I've got a few mates in both the Freo sides, so they're always in the ear, but I think after 130 games at West Perth, they would have given up.
0: Yeah, very true. And Matt, now I've got to work out the relation. So you wear the same number as Matt. Matt's a premiership player like yourself. What's the relation with Matt Gwadnan, former West Perth, and been part of the coaching group in recent times as well?
1: Yeah, it's good to get this out there, actually, because everyone thinks he's my cousin, but he's actually my uncle, Dad's brother.
0: Okay, and he was a fantastic footballer and wore the number 10 as well. So family link at the club and been such a wonderful name in West Perth history. And are we pronouncing the name correctly? Because I've heard Gwadnan, I've always said Gwadnan. Is it? How do you pronounce your surname? This is a PSA for all of us commentators out there.
1: Yeah, Gwadnan's perfect. But there's about six different ways I think people say it. Gwadnan. But I'll take either, but Gwadnan's the preferred.
0: Very good. There we go. There's a PSA for all of us commentators. South Fremantle, no Rusko, no Noah Strom. Probably makes a few players sleep a little bit easier knowing that there's two bookends who won't be there for South Fremantle this weekend. But they're a formidable opponent and they've lost their last three games, so they'll be keen for a response. How do you prepare for the Bulldogs this week?
1: We'll get into them a bit more tonight. I haven't looked too much into their side, but they're a premiership side from last year, so, you know, anyone they bring in is going to be able to play their role, so... Yeah, they've got dangerous players everywhere. Like I said, we'll have a bit more of a look at them tonight in the meeting. So, yeah.
0: Connor West, back at the club this year, having a really good season, probably leading the Breckler medal at this stage with his performances so far. What's it been like having Connor West back around the group?
1: Yeah, it's been good, mate. He's a massive ball winner and accumulator. Gets it going forward in there, and yeah, his leadership's been awesome as well. He's bringing back a bit of AFL experience as well. And I think he was playing a fair bit above the AMO's level footy last year. So, yeah, it's good to have him back at West Perth.
0: You've been to his coffee store with Connell Lynch yet? Have you popped in there for a refreshment on your way north of the river?
1: I've been there once and I probably won't go back because I popped in and none of them were there. So... they've done their dash.
0: Well, Zach, I must say I can relate because I popped in there when I was north of the river for a broadcast a few months ago and neither of them were there either. So I'm not sure there's a lot of work going on there. They're clearly good at handing the reins on to other people.
1: Yeah, it sounds like it, mate. I didn't even get a discount either.
0: Oh. That's disappointing.
2: Zach, we've spoken about some of the experienced blokes and all that, and you've mentioned the young fella. Is there a couple of names there that we've got to keep an eye on that you just think that you've seen that have maybe surprised you or, you know, that are going to be around for a long time?
1: Yeah, there's a couple. Young Aidan Nelson down back. He's obviously started sort of how I did, just playing a few lockdown roles, and he's a serious athlete, quick, strong, so I think he'll be around for a long time. And one in the reserves that I caught me by surprise, actually, young Lockie Akers. he's been going all right as well, so I think he'll be a fair player in the future.
0: Hey, Zach, thanks for your time on the show this morning. Certainly a chance this week against the Bulldogs, and a short little commute for you, as we've established during this chat. Good luck against the Bulldogs.
1: Thanks, guys. Thanks for having me on.
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0: West Australia went on to a fine victory over South Australia. They look to double their tally against Vic Metro this coming Saturday at the Coburn Arc. What a terrific contest it promises to be. Vic Metro, always a strong side, and looks like this WA team has what it takes to push deeper into this carnival. Mark Webb, coach of WA State 18s. Good morning.
12: Hey, Jacob.
0: How are you?
12: Good, going well, going well.
0: Great performance, wasn't it? You started really well, and then you had to weather a bit of a storm. South Australia fought hard and made a game of it, but it was a really good start to the State 18s Carnival.
12: Yeah, it was fantastic. I think, positive start. I think we took advantage of some opportunities, and then weather the storm late. They were, they're coming hard and obviously got within 3 points, and a credit to all the guys who were able to really steady and kick away at the end and put it beyond doubt.
2: We obviously saw your influence when young Cameron Maynard kicked that goal with that backflip. That's something that you would do, wouldn't it, over a period of time?
12: Yeah. I struggle to touch my toes. I've never been that flexible. So, no, it's not my repertoire, Wayne. It's something that I've never been able to do. I do envy the guys who are able to do that, but... Look, it's something that I think the individuality and players being able to show that bit, as long as they chase tackle and pressure, as long as they do those things well, they can show that little bit of extra talent as well.
0: Has that always been your perspective, Mark, or is this the changing evolution of coaching? Because we saw Lockie Patton for Perth with a bit of a celebration on the weekend, and I had Tony McHale next to me who had a very differing opinion to the one you just shared with us. Is it something you've become more accepting of?
12: I think so. I think as long as players keep focused on the most important things, and that's what they need to do, I think, the changing of the time, certainly, I think the olden days where you'd certainly look at players and coaches would say, different types of boots and haircuts and celebrations. I think as long as players keep their mentality around what's important, the level which I don't like too much is when, the taunting side of things, if it detracts from your state of staying strong in the moment, I think that's the part where, you'll probably step over the line. But in those type of things, I think that's okay, and players can show that bit of expression.
2: Mark, Jacob said you got away to a good start, but then South Australia come back and I think they got within a couple of points and all that sort of stuff. The thing that would have pleased you would have been the response then by the young blokes to be able to sort of hang on and sort of kick away a little bit.
12: Yeah, definitely. I think it was pleasing the ability, the level of maturity around guys just to keep calm and having, I think, some key players probably... more of our leaders around the ball, they're able to take charge and certainly stem the flow a bit. And they kicked, South Australia kicked some really good goals, a couple from outside 50, and which can really spur teams on. So the ability to have the group for a few more weeks, I reckon that's also helped that capability that we can stay on the same page and at those times keep measured. And I thought that was a real plus.
0: Your midfield was outstanding, particularly early to set the game up. Leo Steed, George Garwood, two co-captains, and Lucas Robinson, his stat line was incredible. I think he only had three kicks, but he had 20-plus handballs. His work in and under was vital. I guess you're probably not surprised with what those three could produce, but they did it when they were needed to on Saturday.
12: Yeah, definitely. I think you're always assuming, and you think that the boys will measure up against the opposition, and I was super confident that we'd have that type of mix of players because you know the capabilities, and you guys have seen it certainly at waffle level as well. So George had an outstanding pre-season, and we always felt that we had the depth through there to be super competitive, and I think now the challenge is that we've got to be able to bring that consistently, and aside, I think we haven't beaten Vic Metro for since maybe 2019. So it's a real good challenge for us, and they'll be coming hungry too because they had a carnival that wasn't at the level they would have expected last year.
0: Yeah, your next opponent on Saturday. You've got a lot of height, so it's not always the way, and it sort of depends on each age group, I guess. But Fraser Rickson's an overager. We've seen him at league level with Subi, Benji Van Rooyen and Axel Walsh. So those three, how have you found it navigating those and I guess, finding positions for them? Because they can't all play ruck at the same time.
12: Yeah, it's been easy, to be honest, because of characters they are. So they're all malleable to playing different positions, their role at the time and working together. So yeah, it's so much easier when you've got players of that calibre and guys who want to work well together. I think Fraser spent more time forward, but his impact in the air and his competitiveness and then being able to kick goals. Axel's obviously an elite runner, so he can get up the ground more and play again as a higher forward and play around the ball as well. And Benji's super competitive. So we've got a different mix, and I think that's a real positive. But the real strength of it is they all like working together and being able to combine different roles and play their part.
0: Where's Axel Walsh going to settle, do you think? He's 202 centimetres. His draft year's next year. Where's he going to settle as a footballer, Mark, in the end?
12: I think he's going to be certainly around the ball ruck and be another on ball. I think, again, not to say I don't want to align him, but the type of role that Luke Jackson plays, I think he's definitely got that capability where he'd be super hard to match up with his athleticism and his ability to impact around the ground in the future. So, and then he's also got the capability to go forward and take a mark and kick a goal. So, it's exciting. He likes to get his hands dirty as well and chase and tackle. So he's very competitive as well. So it's really good signs for him for the future.
2: We hear about all the young draft prospects and the game that they play, you know, Steed, Gale, Banfield, May and others. But it's... The thing that would please you is it's such a complete performance by the side. You know, what about some of these younger role players that were doing it? Any of those young kids sort of stand out to you of what they did in the way of a team aspect?
12: Yeah, definitely. There's players which 100% that played really well and continue to do that to support the team. And guys, I think... Tommy Brown, who's really strong down back, like aerially came off and is fearless, and Heath Wilson, who's probably our best small defender, who certainly wins all his one-on-ones and then comes off, and then another player like Colin Pereira, whose work rate and his GPS is outstanding, who can get up the ground, tackle and pressure. So they're the past that, yeah, definitely I think teams that you need that. And I thought Harvey Sporting guy who took some important marks but also competed as well to bring the ball to ground. Like, there's no doubt they're the players that we see and we see as highly capable and clubs certainly see as well, because at AFL level you need the capability to play a role and those guys do show that.
0: Mark Webb's with us, State 18's coach, preparing for Vic Metro, Game 2 of the Championships this weekend. Vic Metro, as you mentioned, coming off a disappointing carnival last year. It's their first game. They had the bye first up. Harry Von Haddam's a name that we're hearing a lot about, Mark, and I'm sure even you'll be keeping eyes on him and trying to quell his impact. He's one to look out for from Vic Metro. How do you prepare for them this weekend?
12: Yeah, it's always tougher because you don't have the exposed form, but the positive, obviously, we've had the continuity. You do get to see the elements of understanding what type of players they are. They're going to be quite tall, both ends, so I think that's something we've got to be really wary of. And again, our midfield capability to make sure that we win that battle and get it to our forwards more is going to be super important, because their tools and their capability to both have an aerial threat is one of their key strengths. So we have to work together, but also, yeah, win the contest, which I know every coach would say, and keep the ball in our half.
0: Back at the Arc too, back at Coburn, somewhere where you spent a bit of time as part of the Dockers coaching staff. It's a nice venue to train at, but it doesn't host too many games, so it'll be a good watch on Saturday. How are you looking forward to that?
12: Yeah, it's going to be great. I think it's been renovated with some really quality community rooms. Got some good coaches' boxes now, and they keep wanting to upgrade, and they're starting all that process around to make it a fantastic precinct and another top venue that will be able to host continually these type of games. And I think the prospect of AFLW games in the future. So. It's much needed. I think, as we all know, ground availability and the amount of games this time of year, it's always challenging to get venue space and being able to play on the type of ground. So we're lucky to get that and really pleased, and hopefully it's a big future for the ground as well.
0: Yeah, fantastic news. It is a wonderful venue. Mark, thanks for your time and best of luck as you try and make it 2-from-2 against Vic Metro.
12: Thanks, guys.
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13: This is Air News Western Australia. I'm Mark Dransfield. A Perth man convicted of murdering his mother to fund his lavish lifestyle with her insurance policy payout has secured a date for an appeal. 30-year-old Andre Rebello was last year sentenced to life behind bars for killing Colleen Rebello in 2020. Her body was found in her home by another of her sons, and her cause of death was never determined. The appeal trial is expected to take up to 2 days in September. A southern suburbs out-of-school-hours care provider has been fined $33,000 for leaving a child unsupervised. In May last year, the six-year-old boy was left alone in a room for 26 minutes as a form of time-out. The provider, the YMCA, was operating out of Endeavour Primary School in Port Kennedy at the time. It's also been fined for failing to keep required documentation. The federal opposition wants the government to completely scrap changes to capital gains, negative gearing and trusts. The government has made some changes to its proposed legislation. Businesses with a turnover of up to $10 million will still be able to access the 50% CGT discount, while startups will be given greater concessions. But Liberal leader Angus Taylor says it's not good enough.
14: And if you even look at some of these carve-outs, what they're essentially saying is, we're going to punish you if your business gets bigger. We want small businesses to grow. That's where employment comes from. That's where rising incomes come from. That's where hope and aspiration comes from for this country.
13: The government has also decided to ditch its proposed 30% tax on discretionary trusts. Treasurer Jim Chalmers says tax reform is always difficult.
15: There's never a unanimous view about economic reform, and particularly about tax reform. It's always contested. It's always contentious. But it will be worth it.
13: Perth property prices are tipped to surge another 8% this year, leading the nation in growth. A new report from realestate.com.au found relatively high wages and a growing population will keep pushing prices up. However, senior economist Angus Moore says the rate of growth is starting to slow.
16: That is a notable slowing from what we've been seeing in recent years in Perth. You know, to put that in some context, over the year to May, home prices are up 21% in May. So 8%, while still solid, is a real slowing from what we have been seeing.
13: The WA Nationals have formally called on the state government to take immediate action on coastal erosion, threatening coastal communities north of Perth. The leader of the party, Shane Love, raised the grievance in Parliament today. He says the erosion crisis in the wheatbelt town North Llansillen has destroyed 50 metres of sand dunes and is threatening around $40 million worth of community infrastructure in the Midwest's Port Denison. The Nationals are urging the Transport Minister to personally inspect the damage and deliver practical funding rather than carrying out further studies. And the University of WA has ranked 77th out of 1,500 universities worldwide. It placed 7th highest of all Australian institutions on the annual QS University rankings. The University of New South Wales was the best placed in the nation, ranking 19th overall. In air sport, the Dockers have named Caleb Sarong, Matthew Johnson and Brennan Cox for tonight's home game against Geelong. Sarong has missed 3 games with a calf injury. Geelong will go into the game without Bailey Smith because of illness, and the Cats will again be without star defender Tom Stewart. And West Coast star Tom McCarthy says he's using this week's bye to rehab his injured hamstring. He says he aims to be back playing for their clash against Carlton next week in Melbourne.
17: I've just got to tick off trainings this week. That's the key metric. And then once I do that, hopefully I'll play.
13: This is Air News Western Australia.
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18: Watch out for a breakdown in Ascot this evening. Tonkin Highway southbound at Great Eastern Highway blocking the right lane. Also a crash near the airport on Tonkin southbound at Dunreath Drive.

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0: Not only did he win a premiership at Leaderville Oval in 2022, Zach Wadden, he also took a magnificent mark on the day too, I tend to remember. I'm sure it only brings back positive memories for the West Perth defender, who's been good enough to join us ahead of their clash with South Fremantle on the weekend. Good morning, Zach.
1: Morning, mate. How are you?
0: Good. Yeah, great memories of that day, I can only imagine. 2022, screamer on the wing, premiership medallion. That'd be one of the best days of your footy life, I'd imagine.
1: Yeah, it was an unbelievable day. 17,000 packed into Leaderville Oval. Yeah, it was just awesome, and wish we could go back to that day, that's for sure.
0: I know it's been a tough year, and that must seem a little way away with where you are now, but, I mean, that's why you play football, isn't it? And we're all talking about the future of waffle venues and grand finals and whether it's at Optus or if it's at a local venue. Do you have a perspective? And clearly you might be influenced by the events of 2022, but is it Optus Stadium or is it a waffle venue upgraded for you as a waffle grand final venue in the future?
1: Yeah, well, I've been lucky enough to play in two grand finals. The first one was at Optus and then obviously Leaderville. And obviously losing one and winning one has a big impact. But yeah, I just think Leaderville Oval and a waffle ground is just a no-brainer for a player's perspective. Like, a packed ground with the atmosphere, it was just unbelievable. And you don't really get that at Optus with if you fill it up halfway or something, it just doesn't compare. So yeah, that's my take on it.
2: Zach, where do you see the club at the moment? You've been there a number of years. You've gone through the highs and the lows, but you know, where's West Perth at the moment? Had a win a couple of weeks ago, but yeah, what needs to be done?
1: Yeah, it's obviously been a tough start of the year. Obviously, Sands is coming in as a new coach, and we just try to tweak a little things, which is going to take a bit of time. But yeah, obviously the win the other week. A bit of a refresher around the club because yeah, it's not very fun losing games of footy, but I think we are on the right path. Like, we showed a bit last week against East Freo, but at the moment we're just trying to help the young boys come through, and the club's in their hands with the next generation. So yeah, it's like I said, it's going to take some time, but I think we're going right.
2: Yeah, it is one a bit of a transition, I would have thought. But from what you see with the young blokes coming through, are you confident with the depth you've got within the club?
1: Yeah, for sure. We've added a couple from East Perth with Jonah Rooks and Mitchie Miller, which will help with some depth. And then there's some, what I've seen with the Colts, there's a few good young fellas coming up through there. We're always confident in our zones that we get the good young fellas coming through, which has helped us out in past years. So, no dramas with the young fellas coming through at all.
0: Now, Zach, I think you missed a bit of footy. Was it your back that cost you a couple of weeks out of the team this year?
1: Just a bit of old age getting to me, I think, to be honest, mate. I had a corky, which is us in the state game, which has lingered around for a bit. And then, yeah, just having played 8 weeks straight footy, I was just a bit sore, and fans just said to me, freshen up and come back after the bye to get into the second half of the year.
0: Well, it looked like you were at your best against East Fremantle. 24 disposals, 8 marks. You played a lot of state football, which is a reflection of your talent, Zach. It must be a great thrill when you get that state call-up. You've played every year at state level since 2022. What does it mean to a waffle footballer to get that chance to play state football?
1: Oh, yeah, I absolutely love it, mate. Every year I've played in it, it's just been an absolute ball. It's one you sort of mark down in your calendar every year to hopefully get there and play. Obviously, the last 2 years have been a bit better winning them. But yeah, like, just the whole 2 weeks, 2-3 weeks around the whole state game, getting to meet new boys that you wouldn't usually play with, and everyone's just a great bloke. But yeah, I absolutely love it, and it's something I reckon every waffle footballer should strive for.
0: You still got

0: senior players, and yourself included, in this West Perth team that are impacting. And Tyler Keitel continues to be a champion goal kicker. He wins Bernie Naylor medals. He provides such a presence. He can go behind the ball and help the backs out when needed as well. Just a word on Tyler's consistency, because he's still leading the goal kicking in the competition despite the struggles for wins this year.
1: Oh, he's been doing it for that long now. It's kind of just expected that TK just gives that presence, and don't know how many, but yeah, Bernie's his one now, but it looks like he's on his way to another one. But yeah, he's such a presence down there and takes two, three defenders every time. You just know what you're going to get out of him. And the big thing this year I've seen is his leadership, just helping the young boys out. And yeah, we love him down there.
2: How important is it to have that experience around, and I'm including yourself in this, and because you mentioned there to help the young blokes. I mean, the influence that you guys can have, you know, is going to be important from where this club goes.
1: Oh, yeah, it's massive, especially now. With us older boys having had a taste of the success, and all we can do now is just help the young boys come up and get the club back to where it needs to be.
0: Did we lose you, Zach? Yeah, sorry, we just lost you there for a moment.
1: Just stopped out for a
0: second. That's all right. Zach Wadman's with us, West Perth defender, as they prepare for South Amandle this Saturday as part of round 11 of the Waffle season. Zach, are you a Freo local? Do you live down this way? Is this a home game for you this week?
1: Yeah, I'm not far from Freo. I'm just in Bibra Lake. So, last week and this week have been pretty nice, actually, just 15 minutes down the road. The old track up to Joondalup up, so no complaints.
0: So, and I know your family has a great connection with West Perth Football Club, but how long have you lived out south of the river? Because that's as long a trip as anyone would have to a game and to training.
1: Yeah, you're telling me, mate. I've been out here since I was at school, to be honest. Always been south of the river, and it's just become quite normal for me to sit on the freeway for an hour and a half every afternoon.
0: Yeah, the Mitchell Freeway is unforgiving at the best of times, but you've seen a bit of it over time. The Fremantle clubs ever contact you? Do they know you live out this way? Have they ever asked, hey, would you like to save the commute, or that link to West Perth so strong?
1: Yeah, probably every year. I've got a few mates in both the Freo sides, so they're always in the ear, but I think after 130 games at West Perth, they would have given up.
0: Yeah, very true. And Matt, now I've got to work out the relation. So you wear the same number as Matt. Matt's a premiership player like yourself. What's the relation with Matt Gwadnin, former West Perth, and been part of the coaching group in recent times as well?
1: Yeah, it's good to get this out there, actually, because everyone thinks he's my cousin, but he's actually my uncle, Dad's brother.
0: Okay, and he was a fantastic footballer and wore the number 10 as well. So family link at the club and been such a wonderful name in West Perth history. And are we pronouncing the name correctly? Because I've heard Gwadigan, I've always said Gwadnin. Is it? How do you pronounce your surname? This is a PSA for all of us commentators out there.
1: Yeah, Gwadnin's perfect. But there's about six different ways I think people say it. Gwadnin. But I'll take either, but Gwadnin's the preferred.
0: Very good. There we go. There's a PSA for all of us commentators. South Amandle, no Rusko, no Noah Strom. Probably makes a few players sleep a little bit easier knowing that there's two bookends who won't be there for South Amandle this weekend. But they're a formidable opponent and they've lost their last three games, so they'll be keen for a response. How do you prepare for the Bulldogs this week?
1: Yeah, we'll get into them a bit more tonight. Haven't looked too much into their side, but they're a premiership side from last year. So, you know, anyone they bring in is going to be able to play their role. So, yeah, they've got dangerous players everywhere. Like I said, we'll have a bit more of a look at them tonight in the meeting. So, yeah.
0: Connor West, back at the club this year, having a really good season, probably leading the Breckler medal at this stage with his performances so far. What's it been like having Connor West back around the group?
1: Yeah, it's been good, mate. He's a massive ball winner and accumulator. Gets it going forward in there, and yeah, his leadership's been awesome as well. He bring him back a bit of AFL experience as well, and I think he was playing a fair bit above the AMO's level footy last year, so yeah, it's good to have him back at West Perth.
0: You've been to his coffee store with Connell Lynch yet? Have you popped in there for a refreshment on your way north of the river?
1: I've been there once, and I probably won't go back because I popped in and none of them were there, so... They've done their dash.
0: Well, Zach, I must say I can relate because I popped in there when I was north of the river for a broadcast a few months ago and neither of them were there either. So I'm not sure there's a lot of work going on there. They're clearly good at handing the reins on to other people.
1: Yeah, it sounds like it, mate. I didn't even get a discount either.
0: Oh. that's disappointing.
2: Zach, we've spoken about some of the experienced blokes and all that, and you've mentioned the young fella. Is there a couple of names there that we've got to keep an eye on that you just think that you've seen that have maybe surprised you, or you know that are going to be around for a long time?
1: Yeah, there's a couple. Young Aidan Nelson down back. He's obviously started sort of how I did, just playing a few lockdown roles. And he's a serious athlete, quick, strong. So I think he'll be around for a long time. And one in the reserves that I caught me by surprise, actually, young Lockie Akers. He's been going all right as well. So I think he'll be a fair player in the future.
0: Hey, Zach, thanks for your time on the show this morning. Certainly a chance this week against the Bulldogs, and a short little commute for you, as we've established during this chat. Good luck against the Bulldogs.
1: Thanks, guys. Thanks for having me on.
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5: This is NU's Western Australia, I'm Lee Harrison. The state government's defending its proposal to grant police additional powers to secure an upcoming international defence conference in Perth after protesters clashed with law enforcement at the same event in Melbourne 2 years ago. Jamie Smith reports.
6: WA Labor is attempting to pass new laws to temporarily grant police extra powers, including to set up checkpoints and search civilians in a designated area around the Land Forces Expo in October. It comes in the wake of violent clashes between police and anti-war protesters when the conference was held in Melbourne in 2024. The WA Greens say the measures are an overreach in Perth, which doesn't experience the same level of unrest, but the police and Defence Industries ministers argue they have intelligence, suggesting the same groups will attend the Perth event. Jamie Smith, Perth.
5: The WA Greens are accusing Labor of stripping citizens' democratic rights by rushing through strict new protest laws. Introduced in response to the Bondi terror attack and Forest Place bomb scare, the Public Order Bill proposes to expand police powers to deny public gathering permits over hate-motivated safety concerns. But Greens MP Sophie McNeill says a parliamentary report just tabled ignores human rights experts who warn the laws will be weaponised to silence peaceful dissent.
7: We have had a peaceful protest movement here in Perth, and I think that's part of the problem with this bill, is that it's creating a problem that doesn't exist right now. I've been part of that peaceful movement against the genocide. We've had actually a good relationship with the police, but what this bill does is it gives them unprecedented new powers to refuse permits for protests, unlike any other part of this country.
5: State Opposition leader Basil Zemplis says the government need to be up front with the cost of the Burswood motor racing circuit. An upper house committee has found that earth moving works began on the track site before a deal had been agreed to with Supercars. The government says the motor racing body has got in behind the project, pointing out that work on Perth Stadium began before a deal with the AFL had been formalised by the then Liberal government. Mr. Zemplis says there needs to be more transparency around the entire project.
8: Come out and be upfront and honest about the current running cost and the likely projected finishing cost of this project. We don't have those answers. There's been lots of flaws in this process so far. What about state government at least being honest with the people of Western Australia about what it is going to cost?
5: To sport now, Fremantle have kicked off round 15 with a 9-point victory over Geelong at Optus Stadium. Dane Mepham reports.
9: The Dockers were hungry for revenge against the only side to get the better of them all year. The Cats came hard at one point, skipping out to a 28-point lead, but the home side were able to claw their way back, eventually holding on to win 99-90. Luke Jackson was at his brilliant best in the ruck, collecting 28 touches and 9 tackles to go with 3 goals. Andrew Brayshaw gathered 35 disposals, while Jai Amos also booted 3 majors. The win moves Fremantle to a game clear on top of the ladder. Dame Mepham, Perth.
5: Tonight, Gold Coast host Hawthorn. This is ANU's Western Australia.
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14: Good morning. Taking a first check of the roads, and we have a crash to watch out for in Maylands that has Guildford Road closed in both directions near First Avenue. You'll need to find a different way around. Otherwise, your freeways are travelling well. No major hold-ups on the Mitchell, Kwinana or Graham Farmer to slow you down. Tonkin and Roe Highway travelling well. The Northridge Tunnel moving nicely in both directions, and through the CBD, nothing out of the ordinary to slow you down. 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Station sponsor. 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That's the latest traffic on 91.3 Sport FM.
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0: It's another cool start to a Perth winter's morning. It will be another dry day. However, partly cloudy, a top of 18 degrees today. No rain is the forecast from the Bureau. Tomorrow, cloudy and 18. Same for Sunday, just slightly warmer, 19 degrees. Partly cloudy, 19 for Monday. Mostly sunny, early stages next week. No rain until next Thursday, when a shower or two is forecast. As mentioned, right now, it is 3.4 degrees, but for those who are out there in the cold, it feels like 2 degrees.
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0: The late, great Jimi Hendrix with Purple Haze. There was a haze over Optus Stadium last night that was of purple persuasion. Fremantle, lucky 13. Didn't look likely, did it? Halfway through the second quarter, the Dockers couldn't kick a goal and the Cats couldn't miss. But the wheel turned just before half-time. And as has been the case right through this largely dominant season for the Dockers today, it took a turn for the better. And they didn't quite run away with it, did they? They had to cling on. But a 9-point win over the only team to beat them so far this year. Gee, it feels a long time ago now. That round one defeat down at Cadinia Park. 13 straight wins for the Dockers. Say purple. Last night, of course, was the stealth jumper, so they looked a little different. They still got the four premiership points that really does firm them now for top two. Two home finals, and surely their best chance to win a premiership in their history. Luke Jackson, three votes. Dockers fans, love to hear from you today on what you made of last night's game. 55,000 fans, the biggest Fremantle home and away crowd for a match that isn't a Western Derby. So it just gives you an idea. It was a Thursday night. People flocked from work. They might be a little bleary-eyed today, but it was worth the trip. Fremantle 14-15-99 defeated Geelong 14-6-90 in front of that massive crowd last night. There was some sad news, wasn't there? Tony Modger is fighting for life after an accident on his property out in rural Adelaide yesterday, rural South Australia. We'll bring you any updates, and hopefully they're positive ones on the show today. But yeah, what a high flyer, what an entertainer. He put bums on seats over his career, and yes, we hope that he can pull through. And sending support to his loved ones and to Tony himself on this Friday morning. It's the 19th of June for 2026. We've got a busy show, so let's get into it. Before I introduce the guests, let's introduce the man who's the most important part of the show, the fabric of Sports Breakfast, Wayne Clark. Good morning.
1: Good morning, Jacob. Good morning, listeners. Yes, a big night last night. Yeah, the Tony Modra news, that was shocking, wasn't it? So we can only hope that everything works out for him. And it was a bit of a stunning, stun to one's thing last night. So, we wish him all the best.
0: Came out of the blue, didn't it? That news dropped absolutely during the game. So, it was sort of, clearly those who watched, I was lucky enough to be at the game, and word started to get around sort of people in the grandstand that something had happened, and that spread as the people were heading home after the game. So it did put a bit of a dampener on a wonderful win. He did play for the Dockers. He's probably best remembered for his career with the Crows. But in those early years of the Dockers, when Fremantle needed someone to put bums on seats and attract people to the footy, Wayne, he was one of the major reasons to go.
1: Yeah. And it's not, when you see the headlines, grave fears, it's a very, very serious incident. And we just hope that he can get through.
0: What about the game? What did you, what did you make of it?
1: Every now and then, I've been on this earth a while, and I've been watching footy for a long time, and every now and then you just see some things where you just see something outstanding, and we've seen young Dacos and that lately, but you can go back to lots and lots of people. I think this Dockers have got two people there that to me are just quality. We've got Jackson for one, and young Reed, I think he's going to be something. You just see something in certain people, whether it's in any sport, a cricketer or a thing, you just say, wow, And I think those two, both of them showed last night that they're just gems, absolute gems that have suddenly, risen to the top. And young Reed's got a lot to offer as well. He's just the little classy things, that other people just think, can others do that?
0: Decision-making in traffic is to see it up close. There was one player, it was on the half-forward flank at the Graham Farmer Freeway end, and a Geelong player looked like he was going to have him cold. He'd cornered him, pushed him out to the boundary, and looked like he was going to ping, and he just stepped him. It was coming. It was peripheral vision because he was coming from behind. He just stepped away and handballed it to a teammate. And he went, how is that able to be done so effortlessly?
1: I think we said this a couple of weeks ago that we use handballing over his head, and you know, and that's what young Dacos. It's got they've got fly eyes, you know, they can see you sneaking up behind them, and it's. But yeah, you just see that every now and then. You just see something super special in certain people, whether it's in sport, or you know, it's a Messi or a Ronaldo, or you know, your tennis, or you know, they're the freaks that, and that the young kid, he's yeah, and Jackson as well. I mean, he leaps, he then follows up, and there's a lot of Nick Nat Nui in that regards. But I think around the ground, he's just so much better as well. You know, he's like a class midfielder. So, yeah, the Dockers are very lucky to have those two playing the way they are at the moment. But then you throw in the Sarongs and the Brayshaws and the others that, you know, the Tracys and that at the moment. Yeah, it's a nice place to be in.
2: Certainly is, yeah. A couple of games clear on top of the ladder and hoping to stay there for the foreseeable future. Watching, and it's always good to see the game live, Geelong tried three ruckmen against Jackson throughout the night. So they tried De Koning, Young Edwards and Blitzarves. And he beat them all comprehensively.
1: Mm.
2: And it didn't matter what they threw at him. He just seems to have... He must be extremely fit right now. And I know they've come off a bye. But I watched one stage because I just wanted to watch his follow-up work because that's what we noticed the most in his game. There was a centre ball up. He got the ball out. It was sort of went out to the wing. And then all of a sudden, 10 seconds later, he's in the forward pocket. And I'm watching his opponent, Mitch Edwards, who's on the other side of the ground. So I don't know whether he was lazy or whether he just couldn't keep up with him.
1: Mm-hmm.
2: But Jackson marked the ball against the left behind post and ended up kicking his third goal. And the Geelong ruckman was 40 metres away, just on his hands on his knees. So his athleticism and his ability to cover the ground is going to have a few of those older, more lumbering-style ruckmen under a bit of pressure, I would suggest.
1: He's sort of one of those once-in-a-generation type sort of players. He can play anywhere, play forward. He'd be very good at the back line. He'd be able to read the ball and set it up from there. So, just stay fit.
2: Could he win the Brownlow, or is that too big an ask?
1: Oh, he'd be a worthy winner, wouldn't he? You know, in the form that he's in now and the ability that he's got. But I think we've said, well, because he does the follow-up, there's the ruck and then the follow-up and around the ground, he must have got three votes last night.
2: Oh.
1: It was either he or Reid or, you know, around that. So, yeah, he could. You know, it might be, again, a once-in-a-lifetime thing in that regard.
2: I mean, there's going to be players taking votes off each other, but Fremantle have won 90% of their games so far, and they're going to win a few more coming home. He's played every game. Last night, 28 disposals, 3 goals, numerous clearances. Against North, he kicked 3, had 19. He's had over 20 possessions a number of times this season. Yeah, I do feel like he's one who will poll more votes as he starts to... there are eyeballs on him now outside of the game and people will go, who's this athletic specimen in the ruck for Fremantle? And he's turning heads. So I wonder if the umpires turn heads with their votes.
1: I reckon he turns heads of opposition supporters as well. I mean, I just love watching, you know, I don't care who they play for. You turn on and you see someone of that quality. You know, when you see the things that Dacos does and other players do, and I just think those two that we saw last night are going to be those head turners, and people will appreciate, I hope, you know that, okay, they're not on my team, but boy, great to watch.
2: Hey, we've got a busy show. Paul Bryce is about to join us. So much to talk about in UK sport. England opened their World Cup campaign with a win, 4-2 over Croatia. So we'll talk about that with Paul. Test cricket at the Oval. There's talk that Ben Stokes will return as captain. So all of a sudden, last week he was finished and retiring and not to play again, and now he might be back next week for the third test.
1: Well, things may have come out. Well, hopefully they come out and say, well, what happened on the night? Okay, you're out. You probably might not, shouldn't have been. But they might be totally innocent in what's occurred. You know, again, they're in the wrong place, wrong time, but they haven't instigated anything. And you can't be sort of nailed too much if it's some idiot trying to prove himself or whatever. So we don't know the incidents. And they've said nothing. He's not come out and said anything. It's just that the outside public making all the comments and the assumptions. So until we know what happened there, maybe it's as innocent as it was that it, you know, he might not have been drinking. Who knows?
2: All we know for sure is he was out beyond the curfew. Yeah. And he was captain of the team, so it's optically it's not a good look. However, he may not have committed any other crime. So, yeah, it sounds as though he could return. So we'll talk to Paul in a moment. Another Paul. It's a double dose of Pauls in this first hour. Paul Wade will preview tomorrow's Socceroos clash with USA. A great first-up win over Turkey. We'll talk to Paul ahead of tomorrow morning. It's very early for us. It's a bit better for the East Coast this time. It's a 5 a.m. start for them, 3 a.m. for us. So Paul will talk us through the Socceroos as they look to make it 2 from 2. Tony McHale in the studio. And on the back end of that hour, now we have Connor Blakely every week. This is almost an encore of Blakely's breakdown because Nathan Blakely, who played his final game of waffle football last week, is going to join us as part of Sports Breakfast, reflect on his career. He's someone who sees the game from a wider lens and life from a broader perspective. He's a doctor. He's about to move to Canada for a work opportunity. So Doc will reflect on his career. Swans fans, that'll be a must listen. Pick the margin will be after 8 o'clock with the game today, Collingwood and Port Adelaide. This is for tickets to Fremantle and Gold Coast on Sunday the 28th of June. So make sure you listen out for that. We'll preview our waffle game. LJ Hewitt's going to join us from Peel Thunder. Scott Jones is going to join us from East Perth. And Riley Morgan will try and find a weekend winner for us as part of Sport FM and Sports Breakfast. But let's start with Paul Bryce, our UK sport correspondent. A great start for England at the FIFA World Cup. A 4-2 win over Croatia, who, of course, famously ended their tournament in 2018. Paul Bryce, good morning.
3: Good morning. How are we?
2: We're well. I imagine, now I know it's summer over there and there's a lot of excitement, but a wonderful start for England over in USA, Mexico, Canada, where the World Cup's been held, Croatia first up, and a really strong win. That's encouraging signs for England.
3: Well, it is, given where they came from, because it wasn't looking like a strong win when it got to half-time and it was 2 goals each. And we were thinking, oh, no, here we might go again. But second half, they came out. And something very rare happened over here. We actually got to hear from the assistant coach of England at half-time, who let it be very clearly known in very short very precise way what the thought was and how negative and how badly they'd played in the first half, and summarised the manager's halftime speech almost, because they came out like men possessed and bossed the game. How they didn't score 5, 6 or 7 goals, I don't know. The Croatian goalkeeper was fantastic. And England could have scored many more. But the second half was more like the England that Thomas Tuchel wants them to be. And if that's the way he wants them to be, he's going to win a lot of admirers very quickly.
1: So when you say how he wants them to be, excuse me, does that mean that a positive style? Because that's great. Is it going to be trying to score more goals than the opposition? But where's the defence at?
3: Well, no, I think it's more the positive style. It's more the fact that he actually said before the game, if we lose, we want to lose in our way. So, yes, it's basically you score 3, we'll score 4. That style that Kevin Keegan was famous for in club football when he managed Newcastle United in the mid-90s. And many managers like to play that style. He wants people to play with a smile on their face. He wants to put smiles on people's faces in the stands. He wants them to appreciate good football. And the England fans certainly did, and gave them a rousing reception at the end of the game.
2: Yeah, a brace for Harry Kane, the first 2 goals, and then Jude Bellingham and Marcus Rashford put the finishing touches on a 4-2 win over Croatia. So a fair wait for England, wasn't it? They had to sit back and watch the first few days of the tournament. But they're into the tournament now, and I think all England fans, always travelling good numbers, Paul, will be pretty pleased with the possibility. So a few people have even tipped England to win the tournament.
3: Yeah, they're in those thirds, third favourites. And, of course, don't forget the diaspora. A lot of English live in America, of course, as do the Scots, as do the Australians. And I noticed, and I'm looking forward to tomorrow night myself, to see the Socceroos play the USA. That's going to be a battle royal. I'm really looking forward to it. And I think it will be a close one. It will be a high-scoring one. But I tip Tony Popovich's men to win it. He's really got a super team there. Young team, playing without fear. Going to be really interested to hear what Paul Wade has to say when he comes on.
2: Yeah, we'll look forward to chatting to the former Socceroos captain later this hour. So Ghana next for England on Wednesday morning our time, Tuesday evening for you, and then Panama Sunday week, the final games of the the group stages, Group L for England. Ghana had a win first up, but surely England will be too classy for Ghana next Tuesday for you, Wednesday for us.
3: Yeah, you'd think so. I should tell you that the last group game actually takes place on my birthday. It's a Saturday evening our time, and I'll be celebrating my birthday watching that game. So, there we go. That'll be a nice way. Hopefully they win on my birthday. That'd be nice. But yes, they should be classy for both of those teams, and they should win it easily. They should win it well. So, you can't see them not progressing to the knockout round, the first knockout round as we go.
2: What about the interest elsewhere, Paul? I'm sure in England there's great interest in the tournament, full stop, even if England isn't involved in that particular match. What's the general consensus on the first week of the tournament?
3: Been a great tournament, been a fascinating tournament, been great to watch. Thank goodness for highlights packages, because you can't watch all the games all the time. I'd love to be able to do that. But the quality of football, the goals, the everything that's been scored, just the atmosphere of the games, it's been a super start to the tournament. Well done to all involved. All the negativity around it, and they seem to be hosting it extremely well.
1: I think everybody thought, oh, well, we've got 40-odd teams this time. You know, they're going to be some really one-sided games. But there's been a couple of little upsets, a couple of draws. You know, Portugal, Spain drawing, and Cape Verde. And, that's the mystique of these sort of things, isn't it? You know, you see a little country come up and do something they've done.
3: It's as I said to you on Tuesday, when Cape Verde drew with Spain, that's what Gianni Infantino and all of the FIFA people who planned this tournament would want. You can't not have something like that and not have, something like an upset. Because if you have everything as it should be, if you like, then there's no point having an expanded tournament. What are you doing? You're just dragging it out. So, no, it's great that this is all happening. And it's great that we will see different teams, new teams going further than they've gone before. We'll see records broken. We already have. And it's just how the game should be.
2: Paul, a lot of interest in England, this test match against New Zealand at the Oval. England, when I went to bed, were in a pretty good position. Emilio Gay and Joe Root were at the crease, but they've stumbled in the last session. They still trail by 169 runs with four first innings wickets in hand, but there's talk about Ben Stokes and a potential return in the third test.
3: Yeah, and there's also a lot of criticism about Ben Stokes. None other than Lord Botham has come out and given his pennyworth or two to what should have happened or what shouldn't have happened. Of course, Lord Botham is president of Durham, which is Stokes's county. Stokes, incidentally, is in the squad for tomorrow's round of county championship. We'll probably come on to that in a moment. But he will play for Durham against Northampton. And, yes, there is a possibility. Things are moving apace. We don't know to what level, with no detail revealed. But the pathway is being cleared for both him and for Gus Atkinson to return here in Nottingham next week for that third test.
1: I'd had a little smirk on my face when you heard that Mr. Botham would be saying something about someone going out drinking and having a little bit to do. So I think there's a bit of hypocrisy in that. I think he's got to be a little bit careful.
3: I think what he's saying here is, and it surprised me. They quote, I didn't realise he was 70. Goodness me, where's that time go? But he is, and he in his day he said, they didn't mind going out for a drink, but they didn't make it so obvious. And his point was, what was the security guard doing there? Why did they need a security guard to overrule somebody for a curfew they'd set? That's his point. He gave an interview to the Stick to Cricket podcast, which is available for those who wish to find it. And I think it's going to be released properly next week. But, he's come out and said, you've set your own curfew, which I believe Stokes was involved in planning. Why have you gone and broken your own curfew?
1: Mm-hmm. Yeah, that's fair.
2: Yeah, well, there's a bit to work through, and whether he returns as captain, we'll find out, and we will get to the county championship round, which is wedged in whilst this test match has been played. The test itself, Glenn Phillips, great 100, It didn't seem like, I'm only reading because I was at the football, but it sounds like that first session, England were pretty poor with their bowling plans, with their fielding. There was a dropped catch. And it seems like now they've squandered any sort of ascendancy with the bat. New Zealand look well on top in this match.
3: Well, if I tell you the first ball went for four byes, that should give you some idea of what was going on. The pitch, obviously, we've had some rain. They've had a little bit of rain in southeast London. We had some delay today. We started half an hour late yesterday. So we have lost some time in this game. And no spinners. So the over eight, here we go again, Wayne. Over eights again. They only bowled 77 on the first day. Okay, take some off for the rain, but still not great. I don't know what they bowled today in the end. New Zealand, you would say, strangely enough, on top. Because, you know, 291 for seven, you know, the last 3 weeks adding 100 from the overnight score. And then England, as you say, there was a run out. Ben Duckett was run out, which didn't help. Run outs never help any side. And, yeah, England, it's going to be an interesting one. This, at least it'll go at least 4 days.
1: Well, it does look like it's going to be a wicket that's going to, you know, continue to give something to bowlers, because in the England side, you've got five guys that made over 20, between 20 and 50, you know, so they're able to get a start, but it looks as though it's going to be that type of wicket that there's going to be something for the bowler at all stages.
3: It was interesting because when they took the covers off, it was incredibly green. By 2 o'clock local time, it was very, it changed colour completely. The sun got on it, and it just became much an easier pitch to play on. And New Zealand did well, like we say, you know, Glenn Phillips, marvellous 100, and they're fully well worth where they're at the moment. I would definitely say New Zealand on top as we go into day three.
2: Three debutants. Jamie Smith was an 11th hour withdrawal with the birth of his second child, so James Roo got his opportunity with the gloves, Sonny Baker with the ball, and also Jordan Cox, who's not out overnight, gets an opportunity to go on with it. But three debutants is a rarity in any test match, so England a little under strength, a few fresh faces.
3: Yeah, and isn't it good to see a few fresh faces? Sometimes we see the same, too many faces, or too few of the same faces, if you like. James Roo, unlucky. New Zealand worked him out pretty quick, and he gloved one. They bounced him out, really. Which is unfortunate because he's a much better player than that, and he would probably say that himself. But I know he was very keen going into the game and talked very much about how he's looking forward. Of course he would be. Jordan Cox coming off that big double 100 in the county championship. Let's see what he does tomorrow. Dropped a catch, as you mentioned. A real low catch. Would have been a marvellous catch if he'd taken it. But it was really low, and he just reacted a little bit too late to get to it. But there you go. That's the game. But, yeah, they're looking a bit underdone at the moment, England. But let's see where they go. You just never know over the next couple of days.
1: Full round of county fixtures. So is this a one-off now before we get back to the blast?
3: They keep popping up. So, yes, I'm going to say it is, because we're into the second half of the season now. This sort of thing is in the eighth round. And, yes, we have this round, this week, which I think will go a long way to shaping where we go with it. We saw we saw the lead of the championship change three times last week. So we had Notts when it started. Sussex then took the lead with their win. Essex came and beat them all. And they're top as we go into this round. They play Nottinghamshire at Chelmsford. That's the headline game, really, for this round. Warwickshire play Somerset in another interesting game. Picking them out. Durham, of course, all eyes on Durham because they're at home to Northamptonshire. One Ben Stokes in the Durham side for that. So don't envy Darren Lehman and his side going up there to battle against Ben Stokes. Be interesting, that one. I wonder if those two get together and have a bit of a chat. It'd be interesting conversation if they did. Worcestershire against Gloucestershire. Like that one always. Local game. Glamorgan against Surrey also comes up to me because Surrey not at their best. Haven't been for a little while. And they're going to Glamorgan, who are, fair if you like, in terms of where they're at. They've had a decent enough start. They got promoted last year, and they're holding their heads well above water. So we'll see what they can do against Surrey at Sapphire Gardens. That's one of my games of the round.
2: Yeah.
1: If Stokes and Lehman went out, I don't think they'll be drinking squash. So, you know.
3: No, I don't think they would.
1: So
3: would
1: Ryan, hopefully they don't get together.
2: Would Ryan Campbell join them? The Durham coach? It could be a very interesting night to be a fly on the wall in this particular conversation.
3: And Marcus North too, as well, of course. And, I mean, you know, Ryan Campbell's come out and he said, look, Ben's in good spirits, he's doing okay. So I guess you might say, well, what's Ryan supposed to say? He's the coach, he's not going to say anything different. But, yeah, you know, they've got a good team up there, a team behind the scenes as well as on the field. Yeah, it'll be interesting to Ryan Campbell, Buff Lehman. Yeah, what a performance that would be. Goodness, I'd like to be the bar owner, I tell you. Be very good fun. But no, that'll be a good game. All the games have been fascinating this year because we've had very few board draws. And the draws that we have had have been weather related more than, you know, big roads playing, you know, big roads.
2: Yeah, that's good to see. Sussex are an interesting one. So they started the season with a penalty, didn't they, that had them behind the eight ball. So to be second on the table, Sussex by the sea, as they're often referred to, playing out at Hove. But there's news that a few players are probably going to be released. Financially, they're struggling. And James Coles, who made a big double 100 last week, all-rounder, left-arm spinner, good bat. All of a sudden, he's taking a pay cut to stay at the club. So financially, Sussex are in a little bit of trouble, but on the field, they're still winning.
3: They've found a mentality from somewhere. And Paul Farbrace, former England coach, former Warwickshire coach, former Sri Lankan coach, have been everywhere, Paul. And he actually came out and spoke to Radio Sussex, BBC Radio Sussex, and said, I'm struggling with this. I'm gone by the end of this year. And he more or less said that. And, you know, he was really finding it hard to have conversations with players about, look, we might not be able to sustain you, keep you on. You might have to look somewhere else. And Paul's a real good cricket man, former Kent player as well. And he's found all of that really tough, who wouldn't? You know, so to be where they're at and to find the winning mentality, the poor start in the Blast, and they, you know, they're next to the bottom of the group, but they've found a couple of wins there just before the break in that competition. They've found wins in the county championship. They're a real sort of advert for adversity in that sense. It reminds me of Ken Hinckley and what he did, the job a couple of years ago when everything was going wrong at that club. You know, it was the same sort of thing. You come out shouting and firing and they did it and they battled their way out.
2: Well, let's hope that Sussex can keep their head above water and keep a few players, and Paul Farbrace maybe can stay in an adjusted role. Paul, always a pleasure. Plenty to talk about, and will be another big weekend of UK sport. Thanks for your time on the show.
3: Big weekend of everywhere sport, I was going to say, and enjoyed everyone, and I look forward to chatting on Tuesday.
2: We'll be back to do it all again with Paul Bryce at the start of next week, Tuesday morning, here on Sport FM. So just repeating that score in the Test match, Wayne, England-New Zealand. New Zealand got to 391. They added 100 for 3 wickets lost on the second day. And I love the UK press because they don't pull any punches with their reports. BBC website, England in trouble after dreadful day against New Zealand. Just called it dreadful. You don't often see that word in match reports. They're normally a little bit more balanced than that in terms of headlines.
1: Archer didn't bowl until very late in the morning.
2: Bowled a lot of overs on the first day.
1: Yeah, and he just couldn't front up the next morning. And in the meantime, they'd scored nearly 100 before he came on. And, yeah, it was but that's New Zealand fighting above their weight again. You know, they've been incredible, in the way that they've played their sport in full.
2: Best player of a generation retires, and all of a sudden they look like they're going to win the next test. Yep. So you've got to respect what they're doing. I saw a superb stat. I like this. This is very niche. So Jacob Bethel took 3 wickets with his little left arm somethings. And there was a stat that said that the first time an England spinner has taken 3 wickets in the first innings of a test at the Oval since the Beatles were together. That's how long it's been, Wayne.
1: Yeah. You've seen a couple of deliveries he got wickets on, too.
2: Yeah, yeah, it's not a great advertisement. It's actually a little glimpse into you facing me in the nets. There'll be a couple of juicy full tosses that you'll just try and hit out of the ground, and they'll go straight up the chimney, as they did for Jacob Bethel. We're off to a break. We'll take your calls. We'll read your texts on the other side. Freo fans, it's your day. The Dockers winners last night over the Cats.
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8: Good morning. Taking another check of your roads, and we've had a crash in Maylands that has Guildford Road closed in both directions between 3rd Avenue and 4th Avenue. Please avoid the area. A breakdown in Hammond Park, Kwinana Freeway northbound before Rowley Road, the right emergency lane is blocked, and we now have traffic signals blacked out in Mount Lawley at the intersection of Watley Crescent and 3rd Avenue, so be sure to slow down and give way to your right. Meanwhile, if you're looking at our freeways, no major delays to slow you down. The Metro Kwinana and Graham Farm are flowing well. Tonkina Row Highway looking the goods. It's Julia. That's the latest traffic on 91.3 Sport FM.
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2: Live World Cup score for you. Canada are playing Qatar. It's almost half time. Canada has opened up a 2-0 lead, one of the host nations of this FIFA World Cup. So Canada 2-0 over Qatar. Switzerland defeated Bosnia 4-1 overnight. So the Swiss with an impressive performance. 0429 913 913. We'll continue that World Cup chat shortly because Paul Wade is about 5 minutes away from joining us. Double dose of Paul's, and then Tony McHale's here after the 7 o'clock news. We will chat last night's game. We'll get his perspective. He's had a little bit to do with Luke Jackson. He saw him very early in his development as a footballer, and he was still weighing up basketball at that stage. Now, I'm sure he would have made a great fist of a basketball career, and it's, I don't know if we can say he's made the right decision, Wayne, because if he makes it to the NBA or something, he's making more money and, you know, he's on a world stage. But what he's doing for Fremantle, he's already a premiership player at Melbourne. Yeah, he's going to be a phenomenal player. He'll be a generational type player, I think, Luke Jackson.
1: Yep, yep. No doubt at all. Well, they've named him the unicorn, haven't they?
2: Yes, so they have.
1: There's a lot of other people with a similar idea, I think, because they don't, they're as rare as hen's teeth. So, yeah, good to see.
2: Hey, Fremantle couldn't kick a goal in that second quarter, could they?
1: That was incredible, wasn't it? About 4 posters against overall the day, 4 or 5.
2: There was a magnet that seemed to be pulling the ball to the left or right of the goals. And it was a perfect night for football. It was cold, but it was perfect. There was barely any breeze. It was a beautiful night for football in that sense. And then it turned, didn't it? I mean, they kicked those 3 goals before halftime. Then they couldn't miss in the third quarter. They really found their range.
1: What made it worse was every time they sort of missed one, or they made a mistake, Geelong could go down and kick a goal, you know. And well, they kicked 7, I think, in a row, didn't they?
2: Yeah.
1: You know, and then you thought, well, they're only 3 goals behind, and all they've got to do is just click, and then, and that's what they've been doing, haven't they? They've been really with sides to about half-time, three-quarter time, and then they've been able to run them over, and that's the sign of a good side. But to be fair, Geelong, geez, they battled it back, got it back to 8 points in that last quarter.
2: Never gave up.
1: Absolutely. They were sensational as well.
2: Yeah, and kudos to them, because no Bailey Smith, no Tom Stewart, arguably their two best players, and they led Fremantle by the best part of five goals. It was 9-2 to 3-10. So I did point out, because there were a few despondent Dockers fans sitting near me, and I was sort of saying to my auntie and the people I was with that they've had more scoring shots. So it's not like they're playing terribly. They just need to find a way to kick accurately. And it felt like Geelong had been really efficient going inside 50 and when they had their chances. And you knew the wheel would turn, that A, it wouldn't be that easy for Geelong to score as the game went on, and B, that Freo would get a look, and they did.
1: Yeah. I mean, at those points, I would say 90% of them should have been goals. You know, again, it's easy to say, but you just sort of thought, oh, it'll still turn. They're going all right.
2: Amos was having an all-time stinker.
1: Absolutely.
2: And then turned it around. I mean, he had a fresh area in the goal square that Voss managed to pick up and kick a goal. That started the run for Fremantle. But, yeah, for a while there were the Dockers fans around me were saying, do not kick it to Amos. Amos needs to lead out in the pocket and take his opponent away from the ball. But he kicked 3-4 in the end, so he did recover somewhat.
1: And won that one late in the last quarter where he hit the post. You just thought, oh, no. Just when the pressure was on.
2: He's a confidence player, and there was one he kicked to the end. I was at the River End, and he lined himself up. It was perfect. It didn't deviate. But then there were a couple that he kicked nervously, or he pulled it.
1: You could see it in his body language at times, can't you? Yeah,
2: and I'm sure that'll be there again when we get to finals. That'll be something that'll be talked about. How does he handle the occasion? But last night will be a good test for him.
1: But you know, when you've got him and you've got Voss and then you've got Tracy, and they all sort of play a little bit of a different game, don't they? You know, Amos is a good leader, and you know Tracy's just using his aerobics. Mm. You know, he's up and down the ground, and Voss is a little bit of an annoyance around the forward line, annoyance to defenders. But the three of them can all be dangerous, you know. They share it. So they're a good little combination.
2: Couple off the text, Murphy Reid's kicking inside 50 metres is elite. How much are Tassie or Melbourne teams going to offer Murphy Reid? They will come hard. I have no doubt about that. I think just reading a few comments, and you take them for, you know, how they're reported. He came over here with no connection with Perth at all. He feels completely and utterly immersed in the Dockers culture, and it feels like he is very much keen to stay. That Fremantle has become his family because he left his family in Melbourne, and he's staying for me. Just listening to him talk, he sounds like someone completely invested. And clearly we can all have our heads turned by money, but I'd be pretty confident that he will stay. Morning Boys hand the mark of the year to Shea Bolton with Matt Hill's commentary. Jackson for the Brownlow and Reid was a steal at pick 17. Great mark from Shea Bolton. Then he took a spectacular chest mark too.
1: Yeah.
2: In about 30 seconds. I still think Cozzy Pickett against Richmond or Liam Ryan a couple of weeks ago might just have him. But isn't that a reminder of what Indigenous footballers bring to the game? Bolton, Pickett, Ryan.
1: Yep.
2: And what they all do to put bums on seats and entice people to watch our great Indigenous game. It is an Indigenous game at heart, and it's great to see all of those players doing what they do.
1: That's where they're pretty lucky with Bolton, because he can do that spectacular thing. And I think it was at last quarter or whatever, out of the centre, you know, he delivered the ball to Amos. I think, you know, just the explosiveness that they can have, and they can sort of turn games, you know, in a short period of time. So, no, he was very, very, very good.
2: I'll tell you who turned a game a couple of nights ago, Wayne. Nestor Iraconda. The Socceroos, their first game against Turkey. We now move into their second game against one of the host nations. This is a genuine grudge match, isn't it? We love to beat the US in anything, but particularly in a FIFA World Cup where they're one of the co-hosts. Let's bring in a man who's represented his country with distinction, captained his nation. His name is Paul Wade. He joins us here on Sports Breakfast this morning. Morning, Paul.
10: And a very good morning to you too.
2: We're looking forward to this one. Before we get on to USA, what are your reflections on the first up win over Turkey? A 2-0 win. They had a lot of possession, Turkey, but we found the back of the net twice.
10: Yeah. Hey, you know what? I was at a watch party, so there was 1,000 people there. I'm up on stage. They asked me what the score's going to be. I said 2-0. What a genius. That's the first time in a long, long... And I did it at in front of 1,000 people. So, look, you know what? I thought it was brilliant. I thought we defended. I was nervous towards the end because we had 11 men behind the ball and we were just kicking it out. But honestly, with those changes, obviously worked with Matty Ryan being left out and Jackson Irvine being left out. But as long as you've got Iraconda in there, you are going to scare the living daylights out of the opposition, and that's what they did.
1: Paul, were you surprised with the leaving out of Ryan and...
2: Irvine.
10: Yeah.
1: What was your thought on that? It was pretty courageous from the coach.
10: It was. You know, I just shook my head and went, no, surely he can't change it again. And I bet you I'm going to be saying it tomorrow morning. Because he analyses everything. To him, it's black and white. To us, it's emotional. Buddy Ryan, he's our captain, he's a goalkeeper, he deserves to be. No. With Popovich, it's like, yeah, what sort of frame of mind is he in? What about his reflex? What about his height? The opposition have a tall striker. That's the sort of analysis he has to go through. So, you know, I've stopped questioning his choices now because he knows far more than anything we'll ever know.
1: Will he make a change again because of the match-up with another team? Will Ryan get an opportunity again, do you think? Or is young Patrick Beach, he performs so well, will he just hold that spot?
10: Yeah, I think Matty Ryan will get the spot, but this is Popovich. I wouldn't be surprised if Beach went out there and did it again. I guess a big part of this, and only he and the players themselves know it, is how fatigued they are. Because, gee, they had to work hard. As the game got further and further, we dropped further and further back. And I can understand that because you don't want to be chasing a ball over 70 yards. You want to sit

0: in the next 24 hours, won't we? But there's a lot of talk. There was a lot of talk before Turkey and a few of their players saying that Australia will be a comfortable opponent to beat, and USA are always good for some trash talk, Paul. Give us a player perspective to this. When you read comments and you hear opposition players talking about your opponent in a disparaging way, what does it do for a player as you prepare for a match of this magnitude?
1: You know, back in the day, if they'd have said that, boy, I would have been so cheesed off. I would have wanted to take the first player that I had to tackle in that first in the start of that game. I would put him in the third row of the stand. That's how you feel on the inside. But then as you get closer to the game, you're having your pre-match meal and you're traveling on the bus to the ground, that starts to disappear and you start to think about the game. Now, as a pundit myself, I'm thinking, boys, don't get involved in that. It's just white noise. Journalists want a headline. And this guy, I don't know what his name is, but he has got headlines all over Australia. Everybody's talking. Hey, that's what he wanted. You know, he's wanted the headline. We've given him oxygen. We're giving him oxygen right now. Not that we know his name, not that we care. So, you know, from this angle, boys, just noise. We're just trying to make a living making headlines.
2: Paul, the defence of the Australians, I'm sure you would have been impressed with that. It seemed as though they worked so well together. You know, if it was going down the left, the way they double-teamed, especially late, you know, and then Harry Suter and the way that he played. I mean, just overall, it seems as though everybody was doing their roles.
1: Yeah. You know, when you're playing an offside trap, and this is where Paraguay went wrong. If there's no pressure on a guy in midfield, then why would you push up? It's because one ball over the top and you're gone. Now, with Harry Suter, he's the link to all of this. Harry sees one of their midfielders with no pressure on him. Suter's going to drop back. Now, the two fullbacks are going to be looking at Harry and going, whoa, he's dropping back, so have we. And then when there's pressure on the ball in midfield, Harry moves up. And those two fullbacks think, whoa, there goes Harry, let's go. So it might look, I mean, everybody sees the ball and what's happening at the ball, but what's happening in defence is so important. When are you moving up? When are you moving back? But honestly, Italiano, Burgess, they deserve man of the match. I don't know who actually got it. Maybe it was Beach, maybe it was Aaron Kunda, but that back three, they deserve a massive pat on the back.
0: Will this game follow a similar pattern? Will Australia look to defend and then score in quick transition, Paul, or will they try and set the game up a different way against USA?
1: I think they've got to take it a different way. I really do. And you know what I'd say to Nestori Irukunda? I said, I don't want you running back because as soon as you start running back, you're wasting energy. He doesn't play 90 minutes very often. And when he does, he gets so frustrated. He's got 12 yellow cards this season. The central defender's only got 9, so he obviously gets frustrated. And I would be saying to him, just go and stand up there. I'm not saying completely be lazy, but we've got to have an out so that when we win it back, when we are under pressure, and we will be, as soon as we get it forward, we know you can hold it and make the keeper make a save at the other end. But it's got to be clever. This is a clever game today, not just a physical work hard.
2: So the US, their style, is it just attacking? Is that the way that you see it? You said they're fast and they move the ball quickly. Is that what we're expecting?
1: Yeah, you know what? When I think about the AFL and you've got the ball and a halfback playing, you think to yourself, look how many players are running forward, whether it be for a handball or just pass it forward and the support from behind. That's what the US do. It's one after the other. You draw the camera back and there's 4 players running forward, 4 options, which means the opposition back 4, the defenders, have to turn round and run towards their own goal. Worst thing that they'd like to do. So, yeah, when they get it, they'll go quick, they'll do it efficiently, and that's what you've got to be very careful of.
0: Paul Wade is with us, former Socceroos captain. We're previewing tomorrow morning's match, the Socceroos and USA. USA clearly a nation that love all sport. I must say I'm a little surprised they're ranked 15th in the world. Australia's ranked 23rd. So as much as we know they're one of the host nations, they're certainly, they've made

0: good start to their tournament, they're probably a genuinely good chance of featuring deeper into the tournament, Paul. This is a real blockbuster matchup as part of the group.
1: Absolutely. You know what? You don't say it very often that the crowd is the 12th player, but this is true. The noise that they make, and even the Canadians, the noise that they're making, it must lift them so high. I wouldn't take FIFA's ranking into consideration because the formula for actually giving you a number is so complicated that it just doesn't make sense at times. But on the face of it, after one game, I think that if they can keep that, and maybe Paraguay added to the fact that they were hopeless. They were all over the place. So honestly, I think they can really push on. I can't see how far they can go, to tell you the truth, because there's some very good football teams still in this competition.
2: So you're on a roll, Paul. Australia by two in the first. What's your prediction in this one?
1: 2-1. I've got to give credit to the US. They're going to score a goal. But we'll score the winner in the 89th minute with a diving header from Jordy Boss.
2: Oh, right.
0: I like that. That's down in the annals of history. Good. That's in the archives, and we might run that on Monday. If that comes to fruition, I'll be calling you for the lotto numbers, Paul. There we go.
1: Oh, you do that. Honestly, if I get that right, I am buying one myself.
0: Absolutely, as you should. Hey, what about the tournament overall? We're a week in now. England had a resounding win over Croatia, and there's been a few interesting results, though, hasn't it? Have you seen the first block of games in this World Cup?
1: I was a doubting Thomas, to tell you the truth. I thought, oh, here we go. A quarter of the world are at the World Cup. How can that be? It's not elite anymore. But these minnows, Haiti, and countries like that, all the Asian teams, they are biting the more fancy team. I am totally entertained. I wasn't in favour of four quarters because of those drink breaks. I think that's a joke. But what it has done is speed the game up beyond belief. I am totally entertained. Really am. I'm surprised. Pity the tickets to get in and watch it are so expensive.
0: Yeah, that's been a talking point well ahead of this tournament, and it doesn't look like the prices are coming down. So that is a bummer for all of those who've travelled in particular for such an event. Paul, enjoy. It's a bit easier for you guys on that side of the country. 5 a.m. for you. We'll be up at 3 a.m. over here, but we'll look forward to watching. Thanks for joining us.
1: All right. Keep up the good work, boys. See ya.
0: That's Paul Wade, former Socceroos captain. Check out his website, Paul Wade Life Skills. He does great work in the community these days and talks about his story and some of the challenges he's had to overcome. So just another shout-out for his website, Paul Wade Life Skills. Will Trump deport us if we beat USA? Will the whole team just be sent home?
2: Well, they didn't allow Iran to stay a night. They sent them back to Mexico. Hey, the US Open's on at the moment. Yes. The Aussies struggle. Really, really difficult conditions already. But I'm on top.
0: Your brother. Brother from another mother.
2: Wyndham.
0: Oh, your pseudo-son. Pseudo-son.
2: W. Clark at the top. You see that regularly.
0: Yeah, not on too many golf scoreboards I've seen, but it's nice to see at the US Open. He's going well. Young Wyndham. Hey, Tony McHale's here. He's in fine fettle. We'll talk Freo Geelong after the news and after this break.
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11: This is NU's Western Australia. I'm Lee Harrison. The state government's defending its proposal to grant police additional powers to secure an upcoming international defence conference in Perth after protesters clashed with law enforcement at the same event in Melbourne 2 years ago. Jamie Smith reports.
12: WA Labor is attempting to pass new laws to temporarily grant police extra powers, including to set up checkpoints and search civilians in a designated area around the Land Forces Expo in October. It comes in the wake of violent clashes between police and anti-war protesters when the conference was held in Melbourne in 2024. The WA Greens say the measures are an overreach in Perth, which doesn't experience the same level of unrest, but the police and Defence Industries ministers argue they have intelligence, suggesting the same groups will attend the Perth event. Jamie Smith, Perth.
11: The WA Greens are accusing Labor of stripping citizens' democratic rights by rushing through strict new protest laws. Introduced in response to the Bondi terror attack and Forest Place bomb scare, the Public Order Bill proposes to expand police powers to deny public gathering permits over hate-motivated safety concerns. But Greens MP Sophie McNeill says a parliamentary report just tabled ignores human rights experts who warn the laws will be weaponised to silence peaceful dissent.
13: We have had a peaceful protest movement here in Perth, and I think that's part of the problem with this bill is that it's creating a problem that doesn't exist right now. I've been part of that peaceful movement against the genocide. We've had actually a good relationship with the police, but what this bill does is it gives them unprecedented new powers to refuse permits for protests, unlike any other part of this country.
11: State opposition leader Basil Zempler says the government need to be upfront with the cost of the Burswood motor racing circuit. An upper house committee has found that earth-moving works began on the track site before a deal had been agreed to with supercars. The government says the motor racing body has got in behind the project, pointing out that work on Perth Stadium began before a deal with the AFL had been formalised by the then Liberal government. Mr. Zempler says there needs to be more transparency around the entire project.
14: Come out and be upfront and honest about the current running cost and the likely projected finishing cost of this project. We don't have those answers. There's been lots of flaws in this process so far. What about state government at least being honest with the people of Western Australia about what it is going to cost?
11: To sport now, Fremantle have kicked off round 15 with a 9-point victory over Geelong at Optus Stadium. Dane Mepham reports.
15: The Dockers were hungry for revenge against the only side to get the better of them all year. The Cats came hard at one point, skipping out to a 28-point lead, but the home side were able to claw their way back, eventually holding on to win 99-90. Luke Jackson was at his brilliant best in the ruck, collecting 28 touches and 9 tackles to go with 3 goals. Andrew Brayshaw gathered 35 disposals, while Jai Amos also booted 3 majors. The win moves Fremantle to a game clear on top of the ladder. Dame Mepham, Perth.
11: Tonight, Gold Coast host Hawthorn. This is ANU's Western Australia.
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0: 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The big games keep coming in round 11 as Peel Thunder hosts East Perth in another top five blockbuster at Rushton Park. Can Peel pounce on top spot, or can the Royals make a statement in their premiership quest? 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
5: Good morning. Plenty happening for your journey in this morning. Firstly, a crash to watch out for in West Perth at the intersection of Loftus Street and Cambridge Street. Multiple lanes are blocked and traffic is crawling in the area. A crash in South Perth affecting Kwinana Freeway northbound before Millpoint Road. The left lane is blocked. And a crash in Maylands has Guildford Road closed eastbound at 3rd Avenue. 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Station sponsor. It's Julia. That's the latest traffic on 91.3 Sport FM.
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0: 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It's just 3.4 right now. Similar weather expected for the next few days. 18 tomorrow, Sunday cloudy 19, Monday partly cloudy 19, mostly sunny for Tuesday and Wednesday, and we won't see rain until next Thursday with showers increasing. As mentioned, right now it's 3.4, but it feels like 2 degrees.
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0: Welcome back to the show. 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It is the second hour of Friday, which means it's time to introduce former Premiership player at East Fremantle, full-time Waffle Premiership coach Tony McHale is here after a wonderful start to the round of AFL football, a win for the Dockers to make it 13 straight, a 9-point win over the Cats. Morning, Tony.
22: Morning, Jacob. Morning, Wayne. Morning, listeners. Yeah, good to be here. Exhilarating. Oh. Wasn't it last night? Performance by Fremantle. Absolutely outstanding. And even, you know, early parts of the game, Wayne, they looked like they might have been in a little bit of trouble, but... I think that's one of their great strengths this year, is that they have a sole focus that they want to get the game on their terms, and that's that fast-flowing footy. And I think credit to Justin, they've learnt their lessons from previous years where they've been inclined to go into their shell or maybe dwell on mistakes too often, whereas now it seems to be mistake-free, where they, if they make a mistake, they certainly don't dwell on the past. They look forward to getting the game back on their terms, and that's what we witnessed last night.
2: 28 points down, and but I don't think, I don't know, I'm only talking for a person. I wasn't like, oh, geez, they're gone. You just thought, well, they're playing that well here. Yeah. They can come back from here.
22: Yeah.
2: You know, they've kicked 7 points or whatever in a row, or how many they'd kicked.
22: Mm.
2: But you always just felt, no, they're still playing well enough. Yep. They just couldn't kick straight.
22: Yeah, and look, there would have been a fantastic game for them in more ways than one, in terms of they would have taken a lot of learnings out of that last night for mine, you know, and like, even although it was, to me, okay, might have only been 9 points, but it was convincing. But to me, the major learning is that when they're playing their brand of footy, when they get it on their terms, is that they're extremely hard to beat. But then on the other hand too, when Geelong had their moments, particularly in the first half, even although Fremantle for mine were never really out, as you mentioned, 28 points down, you would have thought that, you know, that's getting dangerous.
2: Yep.
22: But they just always gave you the impression that, you know, with the way they were playing, with that run, that fast brand, you know, that open style of footy. And, you know, what you love about them at the moment too is the fact that they've got players ahead of the ball. You know, and that to me is a secret. And I nearly fell out of my chair last night when Kingy mentioned taking Amos out of full forward and playing, I can't remember the player, that he wanted to isolate out of the goal square. He's become, I think he's a hidden gem that they've got. Is that he's going to be a wonderful player going forward for a long time.
2: Well, the three options
22: time,
2: just Manus. Make it so much. And they're different types of players.
22: And they highlight, you know, they highlight Tracy, and rightly so. Because, you know, he's unbeatable. He's a beast. But Tracy's going to be one that's going to be very, very steady in there for a long, long time. And somewhere along the line, I reckon he's going to be a player that we'll talk about kicking 100 in a season.
0: Looking at the age of those three, Voss 22, Amos 22, Tracy 23. What are the possibilities of that, those three for a decade? Most key forwards play into their mid-30s now.
22: Yeah,
0: I mean, Jack Darling on the weekend, 34. Taylor Walker's 36. There's a few key forwards. You think of Revolt and Kennedy and Hawkins have all played in their mid-30s over the last 10, 15 years. So Freo fans, if they can keep them together, there'll be injuries, there'll be form slumps. But those three could form something we haven't seen for a long period of time as a trio up forward that could set Freo up for a dynasty, potentially.
22: I think the other thing, Jacob, coming off the bye, Wayne, you know, like to me, and I know in my coaching days we had, you know, many occasions where we lost coming off a bye. And Fremantle, do you put that down to their start? Were they a little bit rusty? Were they a little bit off pace? And they probably were. But I reckon looking at it on the positive side, I'll single out a player, for instance. I think what I'm leading into here is the buy, the rest, the management of players. Now, even regardless of your position, like Fremantle are in a fortunate position where they can afford to do it now because of their win-loss situation. But I reckon what it done, like a player who looked absolutely and totally refreshed last night and showed it on the way he played was Brayshaw. So what I'm getting at is that along the way, you know, and you would even think a player like Jackson, and, you know, I was a little bit alarmed at different times later in the game, the amount of time that he was spending on the bench, and that showed a lot of courage by Longmuir as well to back the rest of his players in, give him that rest, just to see where the game took them. So I thought that was courageous, but I think management of players and resting players, and I think we spoke about it last week, Jacob. I think they had 10 games going before last night, and they've had the bye, and then they get the pre-finals bye. And, you know, to me, in the middle of those 10 games, be ideal. And obviously, you know, you wouldn't rest them all in one clump. You'd spread it out. But they're in a wonderful, wonderful position in regards to that.
2: It's interesting, you know, that because they supposedly started slow, you know, they ended up 20. People would say that the bye, but their endeavour and everything, that all it was their kicking a goal. If they kick straight, they would have been leading by 28 points. You know, so I don't think the bye affected them. But maybe,
0: as I said earlier, I mean, it was 9-2 to 3-10. So Fremantle had more scoring shots, more inside 50s. Geelong were unbelievably efficient, and particularly in the first quarter. It looked like they were going to score every time they went in. Jack Martin looked like he was going to turn into Gary Ablett Sr. at one point, with the way he was kicking them. But, yeah, Freo steadied and produced an outstanding win. Just back to the, so talking about what to do with the back half of this year. And Freo fans won't like this conversation because they say, why would you tempt fate and why would you risk the season going up in flames? Fremantle at the moment have beaten Geelong last night. They're 16 points ahead, so four wins. They've played one less game. So that's the nearest opponent. Melbourne play this weekend against Adelaide. So if Melbourne win, they'll be within three games. If Adelaide win, well, it evens up the ladder even more. So you're already four games clear with a game in hand on the Cats in third. First or second, minor premiership's really immaterial. You want the one at the end of September. Fremantle's now in a position where they can dictate what their season looks like from here, and they can potentially rest players for the sake of making sure they're right for finals with a record like the one they've got. They are a lock for top two. They will finish top two unless the sky falls down the way that they've built their season.
22: They're in an extremely healthy position at the moment, and that's topped off by the fact, we were talking about it just before we come on air, we're looking at Peel tomorrow. They've named 15 AFL players to play in their Peel team on the weekend, Wayne. So
2: they can't play 15.
0: Okay. I'm chasing clarity on that because the number we've all heard this year is 14. So there's an added player this year, 23. It was 13, now it's 14. Yeah. But 15 have been named and two in the emergencies.
22: But more to the point, It's the position. It's how healthy the club is. You know,
2: they're absolutely flying high.
22: And like one of the things, and I'd be interested in your views on it, is that what I was trying to find last night is there any cracks? And I know I've mentioned when I've been asked this question previously, I've singled out their defence, and I thought that was just a slight sign that I thought when Geelong did have their moments in that first half, and look, that happens to probably many defences when you're getting hammered the way they were, or you're getting the amount of entries that they were, and their midfield was on top. Players like, and I might be being harsh, you'd be interested to listen to some of the Fremantle supporters, you know, players like Cox, you know, Martin sort of outdone him one-on-one at different times. Yep. Ryan sort of has lapses in concentration. And then again, I know Fremantle people will be jumping out of their chairs at the moment, that then at the end of the game and you look at their leader and what he did and, you know, the amount of marks that he was able to take. But, yeah, to me, if you're good enough in the midfield and you can put enough pressure on their defence, is it maybe that might be an area. But look, I still think that they've probably got their best six playing in that area at the moment. The one thing that I did notice that no one mentioned last night, when Geelong did get that run on in the first half, there seemed to be, and Dangerfield was the main culprit, there seemed to be a plan that they were fully aware of Jackson's follow-up, particularly at ground level. And I'm not sure whether you guys noticed it, but I reckon there was three or four times where Dangerfield attacked Jackson at ground level and smothered the ball and created the turnover, and they won middle of the ground, and that's where they got, you know, finished up picking up that pretty handy lead. So I'm just wondering whether that was a slight shine. I think, I won't go as far as say I have too much respect for Chris Scott to say he was lying, but I reckon he played the furphy. I don't reckon, and he's denied it, and he deflected it beautifully in his presser. He got asked the question. But for mine, there isn't any way in the wild world he showed anything near his hand last night.
2: Well, I was going to ask you about Geelong, because they had those three players. Cameron's struggling with that arm as well. I mean, they still played pretty damn well.
22: Tell me this, Wayne. I'm absolutely and totally convinced on this. And, you know, as one of the things that I prided myself on when coaching, if you can't tell me that Blixars isn't the best match for Jackson going forward, all the way, in the ruck and when he goes forward, I'm a monkey's uncle. Fair dinkum. That, you know, you can't
2: you've got long arms.
22: And you can't tell me that Mullins wouldn't go to Murphy when it really counts. And he's been tagging prior to this game all the way through, and yet he let all that go last night.
2: Yep.
22: And he didn't have Smith and Stewart as well. So he was pretty buoyed in his presser last night, where I think he took a lot of learnings out of that game, and I reckon he come away from it knowing that Fremantle are a powerhouse team. No doubt about that, and he wouldn't underestimate them for a minute. But I reckon he's got a view in his mind that he feels as though his team can beat them.
2: Yep.
0: Without question. And, yeah, they made some very poor skill errors coming out of the back half. And some of that was down to pressure from the Dockers. Some of it was just down to maybe fatigue. But, yeah, they gifted some goals to the Dockers in that second half. And, yeah, they were gallant right to the very end. But Fremantle, 13 consecutive wins with that 9-point result last night.
2: Hey, you mentioned about managing people. Pierce would be one you'd manage, wouldn't you? Because I don't know if you noticed that last quarter, he sort of grabbed his hammy on the left side.
22: Hammy.
2: Yeah, you just thought, oh, well, he's going to go off here. But he didn't. He stayed on and did a great job. But he would be one you'd manage, wouldn't you?
22: His history, Wayne.
2: That's what I mean.
22: You know, like, I don't have it in front of me, but it's shocking. He's... Unfortunately, he's not a very durable player, and it's probably because of the way he plays. But he'd be certainly one that you'd be looking after for sure. And yet, I wouldn't be travelling too much. I know we've touched on him. You know, Jackson is it? You know, he's what is it? A new age, a generational player, isn't he? You know, like we predicted this 4 or 5 years ago, and I was fortunate enough, I mentioned to you many times, having him in the state program at under-16s. Trust me, he was doing what he's doing now at under-16s level, you know. He's obviously, he's bigger and stronger now and more powerful. And the other one is he's just an architect, isn't he, Reed? You know, like just everything he touches turns to gold. He's just and he's timeless. It's almost like he walks around, and he is, because of having so much time, he's like a right-footed Pendlebury, but a lot younger. But he's so super, super efficient, you know, and he's just highly skilled, and he's just got wonderful football IQ. He just knows exactly what to do with the footy. So, yeah, look, they look very formidable at the moment, Fremantle.
0: I certainly do. Top of the ladder. Sydney have the bye this weekend, so it's still a game between the two. Fremantle's next match, it's a decent break again. So they came off the bye, but they don't play till Sunday week against the Gold Coast Suns, who are in action tonight against the Hawks. That's a big game for both sides. Gold Coast, a lot of talk around Damien Hardwick's style and maybe a few young players a bit out of joint with the way that he's going about it. Tony, how would you handle that if you're Damien Hardwick? Some of the reports.
22: Stay on course. Is it? I just think, you know, Hardwick's trying to harden the group up, and they're a young group and relatively inexperienced, and that experience is coming. And I think when you think about it, you go back to his Richmond days, is it started that way. I can remember 3 or 4 years ago we were crying out, not so much we, but people, there was mention about people wanting to sack Longmuir, you know, and all of a sudden, you know, we've left him alone, believed in his plan, have a look at the way they're playing now. And I think the same applies. He's mentioned it many, many times, toughen up, grow up, all those sorts of things. Yep. Is it? That's what's got to happen at Gold Coast.
2: Well, he was going to be moved on from Richmond.
22: That's right, yes.
2: You know,
22: yeah.
2: And then suddenly they put in people around him, and
22: yep.
2: And look what happened there. And he knows what he wants.
22: Exactly. I reckon that's it, Wayne, and you certainly would have come across it in your coaching days and the success you have. You have your standards.
2: Mm.
22: And I don't reckon you come off. You don't back down from those standards. You keep driving them, and it's either, you know, the famous old saying: you either step up or you step down.
2: Yep.
22: You know,
2: yep.
22: And it shouldn't be, when you got a quality coach like Hardwick, it shouldn't be the coach under question. And it should be the player.
2: One of the biggest problems Gold Coast has had, they've had all these stars, but they all think they're stars.
22: Yep.
2: You know what I mean? And
22: yep.
2: What he's got to try and do is create a team.
22: Well,
2: and that's what he's trying to do.
22: And he knows
2: the
22: level you need to get to, Wayne. You know, like getting to the top of the mountain is rare. It's rarefied air, and it's something that you really have to experience to understand what you're talking about. And Hardwick's been there, and he knows the level he needs to get to. Look at Fremantle on Geelong game last night. That's the standard. That's the level you've got to get to. Brisbane have been there for 4 years. So you've got to keep driving that stand. If you take your foot off the accelerator for 1 second, you're going to finish up becoming an also-ran.
0: Yep. Tony McCarr with us this morning. If you'd like to join us, we'd love to hear from you. 0429 913 913. Call as well, 9418 7700. Tony, they only had one player on the injury list last night. Sam Sturt, who's certainly not a regular. He's missed a lot of football with injury over the last couple of seasons. Was that Fremantle's best team that they had last night? Is that the team that would run out on grand final day if everyone was available?
22: Yeah, really, really good question, Jacob. I've got the Peel side in front of me at the moment, and these I'll just quickly go through the list. Siri, is it?
0: Sherry.
22: Sherry.
0: Chris Sherry.
22: Sherry, Murray, Nichols, Banfield, Sharp, Wagner, Juan McDonald, I would think fill-in player, Simpson, Draper, Davies, Walker, Darcy O'Meara. I think they're the players that have been named for Peel tomorrow.
0: Gee, it's a strong team.
22: You know, is it the two players that come to mind? Well, probably four, I reckon. Darcy O'Meara, Sharp and Wagner would be the four.
0: And
22: McDonald, McDonald's there purely as a stop. You know, if they get injuries, I can't see him knocking another player out. I know some people might throw Walker up, but I don't think they won't. He won't knock who's out in the team at the moment. He'll come in if there's an injury. So that's the other great position they're in. You know, just mentioning those four or five players is that they've got great depth.
0: So I guess the hard part is it's easy to identify who could come in, but who would be under pressure
22: to go out?
0: I mean, Mason Cox is one that'll be talked about. He's doing his role. Darcy v. Cox is an ongoing debate.
22: Yeah.
0: Clearly, at the moment, the Dockers have committed to playing Darcy a bit longer at waffle level, and we'll see what sort of condition he's in tomorrow. But Cox is doing his job. I mean, Wagner and O'Meara are probably right on the periphery. So you look at the midfield balance. Does O'Driscoll come under pressure? He hasn't been a regular AFL player over recent years. He's clearly got a skill set. He's a winger. He can cover ground. But he's one-sided. He hasn't got a right foot. Not many left-footers do, to be fair. And I think he has limitations. I think Wagner would offer more, and not just because he's part of the Sports Breakfast team, but he provides more versatility. And I think Justin Longmuir really likes that versatility, whereas O'Driscoll's just a winger. So I think over the course of the season, Wagner might nudge back in front, but O'Driscoll deserves his opportunity for the moment.
22: Well, I had the good fortune again, and I don't want it to be sounding like I'm bragging, but I had O'Driscoll also through that same era when Jackson was in the 16s. Great character. I'd be going O'Driscoll. I'd stick with O'Driscoll all day, every day. He's a wonderful character. And, you know, I think he's a, you know, like even last night there was question about his, we saw him early in the year when he was totally devoid of confidence. And to me, he's starting to get his confidence. He's a big, strong-bodied player, which I think you need in finals. Plus, he can get across the ground. But I'd be sticking with O'Driscoll for mine.
0: I guess you go through some of the other guys that are around the periphery. Erasmus was very good last night. He's one that always seems to be talked about. Matty Johnson, who came back in for this game. They seem committed to playing him.
22: I think the only true, and you know me and you know my opinion of Big Coxie, is that I've got no doubt Darcy is a more talented player than Cox. Whether he has the same, and I noticed last night, Cox is now realising the seriousness of he needs to play well, he needs to contribute because this team is capable of doing something special here and you want to be part of it. So his effort and intensity for mine has lifted, but I still feel as though he's an average player. And I think Darcy certainly, without any doubt, has more talent. I made a statement last week about Darcy. What I would be doing with Darcy at waffle level is that I'd be playing him at Peel in a key position. Obviously, he's got a ruck, and he can certainly ruck in the front half. But because of the fact that you want Jackson on the ball, and if you're going to have Darcy on the bench or Cox, they need to kick you a couple of goals up forward. So I'd be more inclined to be having Darcy at Peel play in that forward line. And it really worries me making this statement because people will say, oh, you're insane. Can you imagine if you've got Amos, Tracy and Voss, and then you're throwing... Then you're throwing Darcy. But then, on the other hand, if you play Darcy in the role he's suited to best, the other thing that you can throw up is how awesome in the little bit of time that you saw Jackson Ford last night. Like, he towered over him, you know, in a couple of those marks that he took.
2: Well, the thing...
22: And he is a goal kicker as well. So it gives you the opportunity to spend a bit more time forward with Jackson if you're on top in the game, you know, because, you know, he's the impetus in the middle of the ground.
2: Well, I think what they're doing with Darcy, and they're in the position to be able to do it, is just giving him game time over and over. And if he's going to come back, he's going to be super fit, you know. And that's what I see them doing. They're trying to make that, okay, you'll get back in, but you're going to play six or seven games down there because we can afford it. We don't need you at the moment.
22: Yeah.
2: But to win a premiership, maybe they will need you.
22: This is the first time in his life where he's had to fight for
2: absolutely.
22: His position. You know, they've given it to him too softly, and he's played that way, and his body's been that way. Whereas, you know, the glimpses you do see of him on TV at the moment, looks like he's trimmed down, looks like he's running
2: harder.
22: Well,
2: they would have brought him in weeks ago, a couple of weeks ago, normally, wouldn't they?
22: Yeah.
2: You know, so they don't have to now, so they can say, mate. But and it'll be a thing to, for him to be mentally tough as well.
22: Yeah.
2: You know, so.
22: He's far more talented than Cox, and he's obviously a more natural footballer. And, yeah, look, you know, to me, that again is upside. And I guess the other one, because of his toughness, his experience, his age demographic, his own mirrors, the only, you know, being used to playing against men and having that harder, tougher body inside, is that I would think he those two would be the two most likely to be able to. Cox, obviously, for Darcy. I'm not sure on O'Meara, on the one you'd knock out for O'Meara, Jacob.
0: Matty Johnson and O'Driscoll are probably the two in that midfield mix that are under the most pressure. Mm. Is O'Meara capable of playing as a winger? He's generally been an inside mid for most of his career.
22: Yeah.
0: He did go forward last year and kick a few goals, O'Meara. So that's another string to his bow. I think the point you make that's really important with Cox v Darcy, clearly at the moment, Fremantle think Cox is a better forward to play as that the second ruck forward than Darcy is. Mm. So I wouldn't be surprised if we do see Darcy play a bit more forward tomorrow. Although Aiden Riddle's not playing. So Aiden Riddle's one of the dockers that misses out and has to play too. So who would ruck if Darcy doesn't tomorrow?
22: Yeah.
0: I guess we'll find out when we get there for the game between Peel and East Perth.
22: I would say the key with Darcy is their focus would be conditioning more so than playing the position.
2: And they're in such a good position to do it.
22: Yeah, and you just hate to see another tall up forward throw out the dynamics of what they've already got. Did Fredericks do enough last night?
0: No, probably not. But he and Dudley are those X-factor players that they need, I think. And I guess the question mark will be, can they deliver in finals? But I just think they've committed to those two players
22: in
0: their best team.
22: And one that gets very, very little praise, very, very effective last night, playing the role, you know, like we hear all that all the time now, is Swatowski. I thought his role play last night was outstanding. Yep.
0: Great game of football to open round 15. A great result for the Dockers. A 9-point win over the Cats to make it 13 straight wins. Tony McHale's here. A few texts we'll get to. You can join us on the open line 9418 7700. Share your perspective on what we've just been discussing.
22: Give for a minute,
0: yeah,
22: as usual, Jacob.
0: Yes.
22: I'll ask you the question. I'm not sure whether you called the game. Did we get Wharfie time last night?
0: No, we didn't. And I was just there as a spectator, and I reckon they had the finger on the button halfway through the second quarter. I don't know if they do it outside of the last quarter. Maybe
2: no,
0: that was
2: why. They only do it in the last 5 minutes. Mm.
0: When Geelong kicked a goal to get it under two goals, I thought we're certain for Wharfie time. And everyone around me sort of paused and was looking up at the big screen. We didn't get it. No Wharfie time.
2: They must have been confident.
0: Yes.
2: We'll still win this
0: Very
2: without
0: confident.
2: That.
0: We'll be back after the break.
1: 2002, better get 2-2, better get 2-4, 2-4, now 2-5. 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
25: Starting with some good news, and an earlier crash in South Perth has just been cleared away. Kwinana Freeway southbound before Mill Point Road. However, traffic remains heavy on the approach back to Hague Street. A bit more patience needed there. We're still working on a crash in Maylands that has Guildford Road closed eastbound at 3rd Avenue. Police and incident response are on site, but best to give that one a skip altogether if you can. Consider taking Watley Crescent. We're also seeing a fair bit of fog around this morning, particularly Kwinana Freeway near Thomas Road, so keep your headlights switched on and ensure a safe braking distance between you and the car in front. It's Julia. That's the latest traffic on 91.3 Sport FM.
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0: tomorrow, we're live at Rushton Park in Mantra for Peel Thunder and East Perth. Peel win, they will go top, which will mean the Dockers and the Thunder, their waffle alignment team, will both be on top of the ladder. At this stage of the season, that would be a first. East Perth can close to within top spot with a win. That's how tight it is as we head down the highway to Rushton Park. Two other games, Subiaco East Fremantle and South Fremantle and West Perth. The interesting name on the team list for South Fremantle is Hamish Freer's back. So the word was he was still a little while off. So maybe he's had a good training block over this bye period, Tony, but that feels like the old break glass in case of emergency with Souths a little bit, that they've decided, let's rush him back. We're missing him. We're not winning games. We've lost three in a row, and we've brought him back maybe a little early.
22: Yeah, hopefully not.
2: What was the injury?
0: Syndesmosis. Right. Ankle syndesmosis.
2: Mm. Okay, just say an ankle injury.
0: Yeah.
2: I can understand now.
22: Hopefully they're not panicking. What about my favourite subject,
0: which
22: boys?
0: Is
22: the umpiring? Like, I must admit, I was finally relieved a little last night where just the technicality of paying free kicks. And what I want to preface this in saying is that this is not a bang or a whack at the umpires. It's a whack at the rules. And I just thought in previous weeks, and I've been meaning to bring this up over the last couple of weeks, I've become so frustrated. I generally get frustrated with umpiring and decisions, but I just feel as though they were impacting on the game far, far too much, Wayne, with potentially the way the rules are written, without any doubt, you know, with free kicks, but just on the softer side, if you know what I mean.
2: Yeah.
22: Whereas last night, you know, I thought that they let the go. There was a lot more leniency. Because you know why? Because they didn't play. They didn't seem to. You might be able to shoot me down with stats, blow the whistle as often as what they usually did.
2: Well, there wasn't as many holding the ball or whatever. It seemed to flow, didn't it?
0: It didn't feel like a game that was over-officiated. Now, I know people bit
22: back. A good word.
0: People bit my head off on social media. But how Shea Bolton wasn't pinged when he ran through the middle of the ground. Oh, no, he dropped the ball. And he picked it back up. And they say that he's prized when he picks the ball back up. I'm certain that he tried to push off his opponent anyway.
22: Yeah.
0: But how that can't be holding the ball just beggars belief. Isn't that he's run down the middle of the ground, he's had ample opportunity to dispose of it. Okay, he dropped the ball and then he got tackled. But surely that's got to be holding.
2: Normally
0: the ball.
2: It would be. Yeah.
0: Well, apparently not. Agreed. Apparently you lose your prior opportunity disappears when you drop the ball. And when you pick the ball back up again, then prior opportunity starts at that point.
2: Okay, if that's the rule,
22: The other one is something that I thought about, and this is the first time it came to my mind last night, is that the holding. And, you know, particularly because I love this part of it, and, you know, I might be blindsided because I love focusing on this, is that when you got a forward and a back, a defender, or even a midfielder, when they're one-on-one and you get the little pinch of the jumper and they pay the free kick, is that I was just thinking last night, is that, and it became really clear and evident because you could hear the umpire, I can't remember the two players that were involved in it, it was clear on TV, and he called holding, and he just pinched the jumper and virtually pulled it out like I'm doing now, without moving the player. I've got to the stage now, what I thought of last night is that, yeah, I can understand that, and that's fair enough if you shift the player, if you move him around, if you either push him forward, you pull him off to the side, that is holding, there's no doubt. But if you just grab the jumper and you don't really move the player, that's the technicalities that I'm talking about. Just let it go. Let the players determine the contest.
2: Yep.
22: You know, and that's what we go to the footy, in my opinion. That's what I love seeing about footy is two players, you know, opposed to each other, going at it, who wins the contest, and you go, gee, that bloke can play, bang, bang, bang. But I just think the technicalities of the rules, and I've got no doubt, I just had the feel last night that Swanee's got to the umpires and said, come on, boys, let's ticky-ticky touchwood stuff, let's just let it ride a little.
0: I would imagine that the free kick count on averages this year would sit in the 30s, high 20s, early 30s for frees paid in a game. I'm just trying to find last night's numbers, but it felt like a game where there weren't a lot of free kicks paid to either team. But Fremantle, I think, had the more free kicks paid in their direction, but I wouldn't suggest that there was too many issues when it came to the umpire.
2: You know what most critical...
0: 19-9. Fremantle's way.
2: Most critical rule is this one where you stand and someone runs. In, and there was a couple there. The guys weren't influencing. They were going down the side.
22: Mm.
2: You know, if they had an opponent next to them, they wouldn't have worried about it because, oh, you're following your opponent. And there were a couple, and the 50-metre penalty is massive.
22: That's what I mean, Wayne, is that I agree 100% with what you're... Even if they are encroaching or slightly on the edge of the area, but they're belting down the ground to chase their opponent,
2: and
22: just let it go.
0: Yeah. So I've got a... This is a conspiracy theory. So the last touch rule came in this year. The Sandful trialled it years in advance.
22: Mm.
0: In the Sandful, they have 25-metre penalties rather than 50. Is the Sandful the guinea pig for the AFL? Are they using the Sandful again to trial the 25-metre rule that might come into the AFL in the future? Because that's what they pay in the Sandful.
22: Got no doubt in the world they'd be looking at it, Jacob. And I agree with both of you, Wayne. It is just ridiculous for some of the frivolous things that that players are penalised for, where they give a...
2: It's still enough.
22: A 50-metre penalty virtually gets you a shot at goal, doesn't it?
2: Yeah.
0: A couple here. Get rid of move on, play on. Should just be play on. So play you hear on. You often hear on the mics, don't you? Player has the ball and it's a slow play and the umpire eventually says move it on and then calls play on. So
22: I think that's important because of the noise. Yep. There's no doubt players get caught out with the noise factor, and we saw that. That was evident last week with the move on, play on. The player thought he said play on, and he's encroached over the line and got hit for 50 metres.
0: Do you reckon we'll ever get to the point we'll be like the NFL where the umpires wear mics that everyone in the stadium can hear? And they just, you know, the people who control the optics and the sound determine when that is broadcast to the whole stadium? Do you think we'd ever get to the point where they would actively broadcast... This is a 50-metre penalty.
2: You don't hear that unless they've got a switch on and make a decision. You don't hear it.
0: The NFL referees for decisions when it's sent to a technical review or something like that, the on-field referee will say this is a penalty for this, and you'll hear it. Mm. If you're at the stadium, you'll hear it. Whereas at the moment, you only hear what's been said if you're in the comforts of your own lounge room.
2: Our game's too quick for that.
22: Yeah,
2: NFL, that you stop start. It's a 5-hour game for an hour. You know,
22: I agree. I don't think it'll
0: copy the Americans with a lot of
2: things. That's a problem.
0: How about the players stop grabbing and holding jumpers? Then the umpires won't have to call it. Well, it's one of the oldest things in football. Defenders grappling with their
2: opponents.
0: Geez,
2: how tight are the jumpers now? I saw the Dockers boys coming out with
0: the stealth jumper. Black,
2: and they were just pulling it under the armpits because they'd had enough of them. They wanted to take them off as soon as they could.
22: Yeah, I agree. Again, for mine, if you're grabbing the jumper, if you're not shifting the player, you know, I don't see an issue with it. I think they should be a little more lenient,
0: If that's the rule, just to play devil's advocate, do you see players start flopping? All of a sudden they throw their arms up or they throw themselves to one side knowing that that's how they're going to get a kick. Because players are very good at, you know, we see players throw themselves forward when they get tackled now looking for in the back. So players are very good at navigating whatever rule you bring in.
22: Yeah. Again, if the player isn't strong enough or strongly pulling the jumper, I can't see why the player would flop.
0: Ross from Rossmoyne. Hey, guys, how about we use the 25 metres for minor offences and major offences 50 metres?
22: No.
0: How do you determine?
22: Yeah, exactly.
0: Yeah, that's going to be hard for an umpire.
22: You just create another grey area for umpires.
0: Yep, and more criticism. A couple more here. Gene on the text says, no, Tony, it's a black and white rule where umpires don't have to decide if it should or shouldn't be paid. Holding the ball, get rid of it. Only ever play on or ball up. It would make that interpretation decisions away from umpires too. So he can run straight down the ground, take on 17 blokes in the opposition. He can't get done bowling the
22: Someone
0: ball.
22: Said to me, actually it was my son said to me, what, take the bounce out of the game. Like if you, how exciting, in a
0: just
22: way,
0: run.
22: How exciting would that be? I umpire games in Bankshire Hill every week, you know, with the boys. So I can go in and run the footy program there. And some of these Aboriginal boys get the ball and run the length of the ground. Is it how exciting would it be to get a player? You know, like Luke Jackson nearly did it, just running without bouncing the footy. That really would be a test for players.
0: It would be. I saw Shea Bolton.
2: Well, it's test to bounce it. That's what I like.
0: It would have been the last quarter. Shea Bolton took a mark and had space, and Mitch Edwards was chasing him. He started backwards of the wing, and I thought, no one's going to catch him here, but then he had to bounce. So that was the one he got done for, or should have been done for, holding the ball. He was charging towards 50, and then he bounced the ball. If he didn't have to bounce the ball, he was not going to get caught. He would have run all the way to the goal square without being run down.
22: Is the holding the ball rule clear to you?
0: No, but that's we need a feature hour on that. We're going to welcome Nathan Blakely on the other side, who's just played his final game for Swans, one of the great characters of the Waffle.
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0: Sports Breakfast, welcome back to the program. Great to have Tony McHale here. Busy final hour coming up. Once we farewell Tony, pick the margin is Collingwood and Port Adelaide for tickets to Fremantle and Gold Coast. LJ Hewitt will join us from Peel Thunder. Scott Jones from East Perth. And Riley Morgan to join us too to give us some Saturday winners, we hope. 0429 913 913 if you'd like to join us. 9418 7700 is the open line number. On the weekend, we farewelled one of the greats of the Swan Districts Football Club. He played his final game in black and white. I did joke with Nathan Blakely during the week. I think he's retired about three times. So I asked him, has he officially retired? But he's taking up an opportunity to work overseas, which would bring the curtain down on his Waffle career. 127 games, a much-loved figure at Swan Districts, and good enough to join us here on the show this morning to reflect on his journey with us. Nathan Doc Blakely, good morning.
15: First, there's a couple points, Jacob. The first one, I feel like this is a bit of a breakup love letter from you after our 16-year relationship. This might be the last time on Sport FM, so I'm getting ready to be dumped and, you know, got the chocolate and ice cream sitting there. And second of all, I've had a bit of a shudder down my spine hearing the name of Scott Jones again. So, that makes me a bit teary.
0: Wow, what an opponent. You've come up against some of the great ruckmen, and I'm thinking back to some of the interviews you've done on this station, whether it's been with me or before the footy, but the one I remember most vividly, Doc, is during COVID, and I utilised your services as a young doctor at the time to ask, would we be playing sport and would we be playing football? And it was quite a grim conversation. Do you remember that back in 2020?
15: Yeah, I saw an article about a similar chat the other day. I think, or maybe our mate Woodward, copy and paste it and put it into one of his West Australian articles, so you should ask him for money for that. But, at the time it was quite remarkable. I think as we look back, we realised how isolated WA was, and it means we could our border protections were all pretty good, so we stayed locked down and we were able to live a pretty normal life. And like lots of things in life, it's now just a distant memory, isn't it?
2: Nathan, before we get into your career, where are you going? What's the journey from here?
15: So on Monday midnight, I fly out solo. Family coming about a month later. We're going to Toronto, Ontario, just for an opportunity that's been kind of 3 years in the making. Essentially, once you finish your specialist training as a doctor in Australia, like surgeons, anaesthetists, medical specialists, it's often a good opportunity before you start your like consulting books here to go away and learn something at a higher level. And often you don't get paid very well, but it's about the life opportunity and kind of bring something good back to WA Health and advantaging the community. So that's what I'm doing. I'm going and doing a cardiac anaesthetic fellowship. So that's for all your valve replacements and open bypass surgery. So I'm an anaesthetist, but going to doing a cardiac fellowship.
2: You

0: centimetres and being as good as a 160-centimetre bloke. So I don't think these guys are suddenly going to appear, but, yeah, it's definitely hard. I think I said to Gemma, we were watching the game last night, and I basically said there was a couple of clearances where the ruckman with the 666 brought it straight down, and I think that was one of the things. If you're not a real good advantage or too much of a disadvantage in the CBDs now, it's just so hurting for your team, and I think that hurts despite my good clearance work and follow-up work. If a guy's getting a foot higher and can tuck it down to the mid, it does really hurt the team. So out of all the rules that the AFL's brought in, I think that's actually probably been one of the best for the scoring, not obviously having the higher analytics of all the data, but that really looks like it's helped the scoring and the danger that the 66 brings with the CBD.
1: Out of all of your highlights in your wonderful career, Nath, what's one that sticks out?
0: Yeah, really hard. I guess the preliminary final when we played Peel, and after a quarter time we were up by 8 goals. We were just so playing such good footy that year in 2024, and we were very close to kind of getting it done. And I guess my form that year, despite being kind of undersized, I was playing quite good form and had a top three first and best, and had the birth of Marley that year was like quite a special one. So I think that year is probably the best. There's always been in bonus time, as Jacob alluded to before, I retired a few times, but Pruey getting me back for these last few years has really put icing on the cake and got myself life membership and a nice send-off game on the weekend. So all this extra time that I've had as a 30-year-old wasn't really thought of, and that would be my highlight, I guess, that preliminary final against Peel at Bassendean. It's a full hill kind of nice September afternoon.
2: Nathan, what about the footy club? I mean, obviously that means a hell of a lot to you. You kept coming back there and playing. You know, you've had all the, you know, your work-wise and that, but it must mean a hell of a lot to you, the Swan District's footy club.
0: Yeah, I guess in this day and age, like, everyone can be a bit lonely at times when we're stuck in these houses and on our phones, and the sense of community and something that meant more than just kicking an inflatable footy around is something that I feel dear to heart. And I kind of, there was just something I came when I came to Perth as a 17-year-old and not very good at footy, and form relationships with Greg Harding and Percy Johnson and all my friends from Bunbury that came up, and we gave it a crack at Swans. And it was just a consistent aspect of my life, and I got to know a lot of people that I have nothing to do with, a lot of like quite disadvantaged people, a lot of Aboriginal boys down south and up north, and a lot of mentorship. All my coaches I look at as like strong father figures, and I think it's one of the most underrated aspects of coaching is just being able to mentor so many men in your life. So it's just such a consistent way that I could come back throughout the years despite what was happening with medical staff and training and injuries. And I think that community aspect is what really got me back. And I know people online get a bit annoyed with Swans and the community aspect, and we're not winning enough games and all this kind of rhetoric that you hear, but it's really hard to win premierships. Like, only one team does it every year, but the community aspect of Swans is something that I hold close to my heart.
3: Voice of Nathan Doc Blakeley is with us. He's about to embark on a new career opportunity, which means his waffle career came to an end at the weekend against West Coast, his 127th and final game for the mighty Fighting Black and Whites. Couple of knee injuries in there, Doc. I think one was when you were a Colt, and then I remember being there the day you did your knee in the opening bounce of the 2016 season, and you had a couple of years away from the game after that as well. So there's been some injuries over the journey, as well as your medical studies, which have taken you away from the game.
0: Yeah, the injuries, I'm glad they were front load. If I think they were back end of my career, I definitely wouldn't have gone through them. I guess I was kind of, when you're a young kid, you don't really think of it. It's like water off the duck's back. You just start your rehab. Yep. Nothing else in life to do but play footy, so that was quite lucky in terms of nowadays I've got a lot of other stuff going on. And the second ACL was quite devastating, because I thought that was probably the end of it. It was my last year of my medical degree. I was like, there's no way I'll be able to play when I'm a doctor. So that kind of, and I didn't play for a couple of years, and they were very supportive to let me train on and off during that time. And then, yeah, it was a couple of years that the mighty University Footy Club, when my exams got a bit busy with anaesthetic training and I was working down in Rockingham. But yeah, that community aspect always got me back, and I'm glad I had that resilience early in life, whether that was through my dad or mum or people around me, because it got me back and it got me to 127 games, which I never would have thought as a 17-year-old that could barely get a kick off the half-back flank before I started growing.

0: Nath, who were some of the character coaches and players that you played with in your time, if you have any fond memories or stories about any of those people?
1: Well, Percy Johnson, which I think we've all had a relationship with, he was incredible, and I love listening to his segments on those Monday mornings all those years ago. And Percy used to absolutely go off his banana, and he was incredibly giving with his time to a lot of people, and almost before his time in terms of some of his thoughts and relationships with players, and he would fall out with everyone. I remember him and Smarty had a couple punch-ups, and he would go to Claremont, and he would coach them for a few weeks, and then he'd be back at Swans only when Smarty wasn't there. And so that was quite interesting, and Ollie Eastwood and I do laugh about that, and it would have been quite funny for him, kind of seeing us go at it as me as a 33-year-old. Ollie is like the leader of his club, one of the best players in the comp. He used to absolutely spray Ollie and said he had no heart. Kicker, and he just wants to play half forward, and but Ollie's become a great player. And this is the relationships with those other ruckmen that Percy kind of mentored, and Greg Harding was really good early for me as well, great coach. And then when Pickers came to the club, again, he was good, and Pruey in these last years has been incredibly good. But in terms of the players, I think Simpson, Tim Gapin, Talon Ames, that kind of era, like the senior players at a club that leaders, when you first come as a very impressionable 17, 18-year-old, always are going to be held in high esteem. And they treated me really well, which you don't really have to when you look back, fortunately. And I kind of caught that end of that non-politically correct party crazy era. So I saw some things that were very crazy that would never go above board these days, which I'm kind of glad I got to see a little bit of that world. But, yeah, some of those memories and parties and pre-season were definitely eye-opening for a young, bushy, innocent 17-year-old from Bunbury.
0: Who was some of the best you played with, Nate?
1: Well, my debut game, if you look back, it was against East Freo back in 2013, I think it was, and the people on that list were quite incredible. So I think I played with Lockie Neal, another guy called Charlie Cameron. I haven't really seen them around person. So I don't know if those guys have gone and done much with footy, but I'm sure they'll be sending me a message to congratulate me. So they were the best. Dale Garlett was really, really just so talented, the way that we'd just play football with kicking it to him in the forward line and just let him go to work. And unfortunately, things didn't work out with him. Steve Caniglio played a little bit of Colts footy with before he quickly went to the league, then got drafted to GWS. Nathan Broad's had a pretty good career as well, so he put things together. In terms of the Waffle players, though, the Tim Gapin, the Justin Simpsons, Matt Riggio's, Josh Roberts early on, Talon Ames, they were the really good ones from a Waffle point of view.
0: You're going too far back, mate. Sound like an old bloke.
2: Who was your toughest opponent then? Because we've got Scott Jones on. He might have been a bit tough to play against.
1: Oh, man, Scott, in the recent years, I wanted to avoid, like, the plague, and we actually planned rest week, so I didn't have to go against him because I was up on leave. I don't know if it was casual bigmanness, but he seemed to follow up some hits and tackles and knees when you're on the ground. So I don't know if that was in his armoury, but he was very good at landing him. So I didn't like playing him. Ollie Eastland in recent years has been really tough as well. And then, like, Zach Clark, when he was really good in those couple of years with Subi. Then if you go way back, the Mark Seabees, Paul Johnson, I think, was, just really well-rounded, big, strong man, was very intimidating. I think if he yelled at me when I was a 20-year-old, I wouldn't say go near into the rest of the game. So those are the type of people that I just, remember and having some tough days against.
3: Gee, I'll tell you what, though, there's some great names here. It's a great era of Waffle football you've been lucky enough to be a part of, and a long winding career. I mean, you're 33 now and you're into the next phase of your life, but you must reflect on it with a great deal of satisfaction now that all's said and done, Doc.
1: Yeah, thanks, Jacob. It's been a great journey. Get some really tough opponents and good memories and bonding, and I got a lot out of myself, and I guess really got to understand the way I like to play and how I'd play, and that's one of the big things as a young player. You don't really know what your best attributes are, so you kind of try to do everything and do stuff that you're not really suited to. So I think that's helped in these last years, and having coaches that really believe in you and know your strengths, and I guess being reliable and coachable, because I do say this to young